0: 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And it's critical to save for an emergency fund and start to plan for your child's education early. College costs continue to rise, and many families underestimate the importance that the earlier you start to save, the less difficult it becomes in later years. Saving you money, Hillary Barsky, Fox News.
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4: Today, we have closed the book on apartheid, and that chapter is finally closed.
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6: 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It really is.
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8: Doesn't help matters when primetime TV has Murphy Brown, a character who supposedly epitomizes today's intelligent, highly paid professional woman, mocking the importance of fathers by bearing a child alone.
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13: 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The Second Nature Brands company voluntarily calling back certain 10-ounce pouches of its Keto Crunch Smart Mix Trail Mix snacks. The pouches are marked with a best if used by February 12, 2027 date on the backside of the pouch. Packages with other best if used by dates are unaffected by the recall. The affected products may contain cashews, pistachios, and cherries that are not marked in the product contents. The FDA says those contents could cause serious or life-threatening allergic reactions to some consumers who have an allergy or sensitivity to tree nuts or cherries. No illnesses have been reported in connection with the product. Customers who purchased those products should not consume them and can contact Second Nature for a full refund. 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
14: Former FBI Director James Comey will not appear in court in North Carolina next week.
15: Former FBI Director James Comey was set to appear before a federal judge in Greenville, North Carolina this coming Monday, but his attorneys asked to cancel it, noting he already appeared in Virginia. The grand jury that indicted him is in eastern North Carolina. He's accused of posting a picture of a seashell formation on social media that he says he found on the beach in North Carolina in the shape of the numbers 8647. The indictment says a reasonable recipient who is familiar with the circumstances would interpret that as a serious expression of an intent to do harm to the president. The judge gave Comey until this morning to file a waiver. He did so, and after federal prosecutors agreed, the Monday appearance was canceled. Jessica Rosenthal, Fox News.
14: The National Park Service says the body of a hiker has been found in Glacier National Park in Montana, and they say the injuries are consistent with those sustained in a bear encounter. It's not clear if the body found is that of a Florida man who's been missing since the weekend. Glacier National Park is home to grizzly bears and black bears. Last August, a bear swatted a 34-year-old hiker, causing injuries to her shoulder and arm. Job creation was much stronger than expected last month.
16: There were about twice as many jobs created in April as economists were predicting. The April employment report found 115,000 new positions, with the unemployment rate as expected remaining at 4.3%. Economists were predicting just 50 to 62,000 jobs. However, payroll processing company ADP's job growth came in stronger than forecast for April at 109,000. February and March job growth was revised lower to 16,000 fewer jobs than previously reported.
14: Fox's Jenny Casola, Wall Street, the Dow up 12 points, the Nasdaq gained 440, the S&P plus 61. The S&P and Nasdaq both recorded their sixth straight week of gains. I'm Lee Silasera. This is Fox News.
17: Hello, everyone. I'm
2: Emily Campagno, along with Kaylee McEnany, Jessica Tarloff, Jesse Waters, and Greg Gutfeld. It's 5 o'clock in New York City, and this is The 5. Brace yourself for the motherlode of ridiculous woke takes. AOC recently went on an hour-long podcast to offer up every half-baked liberal talking point under the sun, including this classic, billionaires didn't earn their money. Watch.
17: You can't earn $1 billion.
18: That's right.
17: You just can't earn that.
18: That's exactly correct.
17: You can get market power. You can break rules. You can do all sorts of things. You can abuse labor laws.
18: Yep.
17: You can pay people less than what they're worth.
18: Yep.
17: But you can't earn that, right?
18: That's right.
17: And so you have to create a myth that since you didn't earn that, you have to create a myth of earning it.
2: AOC went on to talk about all the hate she gets online from the right, but she claims they are just misguided by those evil red states they live in.
17: A lot of these red states, they're not red, they're oppressed.
18: Yeah.
17: I've driven across the country many times, and I'll drive through really rural areas, and I see the level of neglect, and I'm like, yeah, I'd be pissed off at paying taxes too.
18: Right.
17: I live in New York City. Sure, we have a high tax rate or a higher tax rate, but you know, when it snows out, I get to look out my window and I get to see well-paid sanitation workers clearing that stuff out in a minute.
2: Kaylee, I love Elon Musk's response to this, where he said, confidently wrong is much worse than merely wrong.
19: Yes, and she is, Emily, confidently wrong. That's a great quote. AOC likes to act as if she's a fighter for the working class. She's a fighter for the poor. She's a fighter for your money. So she says, right? Wrong. She is none of those things. When is the last time AOC spoke out against the fraudsters in Minnesota, the fraudsters in California, who are quite literally stealing your money? She wants to go up against billionaires. She wants to fight for the working class. Fine. Why aren't you fighting for them on fraud? I asked our brain room. I said, can you find any instance of her talking about fraud? Here's what they said. We did a Factiva search. We put in Ocasio-Cortez, California, Minnesota, Newsom, Walls, fraud, feeding our futures, Medicaid, and hospice, set the parameters, the second Trump administration. You know what the brain room found? Zero instances of that woman standing up for millions, billions of your money being stolen. Zero, zero, zero. They went back further. You know what they did find? They found one instance of her criticizing Republicans looking into fraud in 2023. So you want to fight against the billionaires? You want to fight against the guys who are paying $650 million in charity like Ken Griffin is? The guys providing construction jobs, tens of thousands to New York City alone, one person, Ken Griffin? You want to fight against all the people on charitable boards? You do that, you're allowed to be ignorant of basic economics, but you are not allowed to say you fight for the working class until you stand up for the working class dollar going to fraudsters.
2: Jessica, I find it humorous that she sort of touted New York City as a place where taxes go fruitfully, because I live here too. And every day, the things that are well run are the things that I pay for directly, not through taxes. And we're seeing that the exodus now of those billionaires and multimillionaires that she espouses to hate are bringing with them a GDP greater than most countries. Meaning, when she talks about tax dollars being well spent, who do you think is paying them? The class that she's railing against that earned it from the companies they founded.
20: So everybody as a New York City resident is paying the taxes that make the city run. The rich down to the still rich, but way less rich, because we have that problem going on here too, where it's so expensive in the city that you can earn a couple hundred thousand dollars and still not be able to support a family, you know, get kids into school, et cetera. So we certainly pay high taxes. Some things work, some things don't work. I get it, we need to do better, especially in the public school system. I have talked about this extensively. But the point that AOC is making here is actually very similar to, remember when Obama said, you didn't build that, right? And it was this huge, I mean, I don't even know how many news cycles we did on that. But his point was that no one builds a billion-dollar fortune or one of these huge companies, which I think is a good thing, and they employ lots of people, and most of them pay taxes, though the Warren Buffett example, I think, makes sense here, where he says I should pay the same tax rate as my secretary, for instance, but that it's a village. It takes a village to do it. We know it takes a village to raise a family. It takes a village to build a business like that. And when he was talking about it, he cited there was a teacher that helped you along the way, that you maybe you run a trucking company and you're using roads that are funded with tax dollars, that there is government research that goes into something that you then turn into your business. And so this idea that you've done it on your own is just not founded in reality. And dismissing AOC and what she has been talking about, this idea that the system is rigged to benefit the rich and that the working class and up to the middle class cannot get ahead, is one of the most salient political arguments. If you're John Ossoff out on the campaign trail, if you even go back to 2016 with Donald Trump, where he said, I use the loopholes, of course I do, and I'm gonna get in there, I'm gonna change it, which is the exact opposite of what he did. He was tapping into the same emotion, the same feeling that you should have better healthcare, that you should have affordable housing, that your schools should be good, and that the rich live in another planet. They're the only ones benefiting from the stock market. They're the ones that are getting all of the breaks. And being dismissive of that kind of politics will not benefit the right. The poor on the left and the right feel exactly the same way about the rich and on fraud. Donald Trump has pardoned people who committed hundreds of millions of dollars in Medicaid fraud, also in Minnesota, down to Florida, what are they called? Nursing home fraud. And he's like, yeah, you guys should just walk out. So he doesn't care about fraud.
19: Prosecuting
20: either.
19: The fraudsters. You guys are giving plea deals to guys.
20: Okay, Philip Bassworn. Look them up. Look at all the people that he's pardoned who stole from average Americans. Old ones, too.
2: Jesse, in law, you know, the but for concept, it's causation. So I hear what you're saying. However, but for Elon's genius, but for his leadership, we would have not rescued astronauts, provided internet
20: his
2: to people,
20: grants,
2: had newer,
20: which we paid for.
2: But to ascribe his success, it's related, it's correlated, but to remove it from him seems a little ludicrous, because it's once again these socialists just wanting to get a piece of the pie that one person, one genius actually did. And they're arguing essentially, if a secretary has a great idea and creates a multi-million dollar company, oh no, when your profits hit a million, all of a sudden you're not to be respected anymore and we got to put you back into socialist category.
0: Yeah, they want credit for success.
2: Yeah.
0: Obviously, I had help getting all the way to where I am. My mom read to me, someone cuts my hair. We get it, Jessica. It's obvious. We didn't all do this alone. And yes, there are rich people and there are poor people. Okay? That's how it's always been. Okay? For the poor people, it seems like they can't get ahead. For the rich, it seems like they write the rules. And to a certain extent, they do. But she's lying when she says these guys made all this money by breaking the law and like hurting workers. Top four richest men in the world. Men, Jessica. Zuckerberg, Bezos, Musk, Larry Ellison. You know the average salary at Facebook? 380 grand. At Amazon, 220 grand. SpaceX, $175,000. Oracle, $150,000. I think they're paid pretty well. I would say the people that work for these billionaires are pretty happy. And I think everybody wants to work at one of those companies. Okay? This isn't like a railroad baron that's like breaking the law and making kids work in a mine. And you know what? If they do break the law, they get sued and they pay up. It's no big deal. This is a capitalist country. If you can create value, you will be well compensated. But she doesn't understand that because she's a government employee and she is a taker, not a maker. This is a great quote. Emily kind of alluded to it. Blue states have bled $2 trillion in wealth to red states in the last 10 years. She's talking about how great blue states are. Everyone is moving them, their family, and their business to red states. New York lost $660 billion in a decade. Florida gained $1.3 billion. You don't even have to like argue with it. It's just the facts. Everybody hates living in these states because they're high taxes, high crime, and overregulated, and you don't get good services. Snow removal, Jessica. I remember you telling a story about how your husband had to join a citizen snow brigade because you guys couldn't get plowed.
20: First snowstorm, second right. Snowstorm, he didn't need.
0: You know who plows in the red states, Florida, Texas, Arizona, and the Carolinas? No one. Because it doesn't snow there. And the red states where it does snow, you know who plows? We do. You put a plow on your pickup truck and you do it yourself. Or your neighbor does it. Or the mom and pop business does it for you. People in glass houses shouldn't be stoned. Have you seen her district? It's a third world country in Queens. It's grimy. It's stanky. I can smell it from Manhattan. 20% of her district lives below the poverty line. There's open air drug deals. There's open air prostitution. She should really not be pointing fingers at other red states when her very own district is a mess.
2: Greg, the other joke about this is the average salary of a congressperson compared to the average income. Mm-hmm. They all make multi-million dollars off the stock market. So why doesn't she start looking at her own colleagues instead of guys that actually build businesses?
3: Well, I don't know. I think blaming AOC for all this is unfair. There was another woman there and she's just as stupid. Why are we ignoring her? Mm-hmm. Oh, absolutely. You're totally correct.
20: No, a lot of major slander.
3: Why?
20: Broad City is like my favorite show ever.
21: You could not get two brain cells to rub together in that room. But here's the bigger point. What we're seeing right now is the acknowledgement that identity politics failed. So now we're back to class warfare. Mm. They have learned that this terrible idea failed, but they don't have a new one. So now they're going back to the old one, which was Marxist class warfare, welfare. So you go after the wealthy as a deflection of the current problems you cannot fix. We had another assassination attempt fueled by Dems' repetitive messaging about that justifies political violence. There's no ideas. There's no policies. There's no leadership. And the reason why they go after somebody like Elon Musk is that he's representative of creation. You create things. They don't create things. They're basically parasites off the people who create things. You know, right now, the Democrats are essentially Antifa without the worn out athletic gear. You know, the rhetoric is blunt, simplistic, moronic. And she knows that there are problems with her party, but she can't blame Republicans because they aren't there. So what do? There's no Republicans. Let's just do this amorphous rich. They're the rich people. This is the idea that we even justify this argument. And I'm surprised, Jessica, that you even still do this, because we know, we're adults, how people survive here. Rich make more money. They hire people. I said, spit out a cookie. You get rid of rich people, you don't have anybody, because they're the ones that hire everybody else. This is like common sense. But AOC, if you want to beat AOC, you just let her talk. She's proud of the things she doesn't know. Everything she doesn't know could fill Obama's Death Star library. She's the freshman from home after the first semester announcing to her parents that America is the oppressor, the rich are evil, and her pronoun is neither. And she ignores the fact that mom and dad are paying $75,000 a year. Thank you, economy, for that education, not to mention the laptop she has, the iPhone, the nose job, and the psychoanalysis. Mm-hmm. Why does AOC exist? Because we're talking about New York City. She's in New York City. Why does she exist? Because people in New York City are wealthy enough to endure that. Mm-hmm. We can carry around that bag of rocks because we make a lot of money. You can complain about how expensive it is to live here, but apparently people are living here, and we tolerate that because we don't want to move. So we allow this bozo to call us names because, you know what? I can still afford my $25 sushi.
20: Latte?
21: My latte sushi.
20: I don't know.
21: I'm done.
2: That sounds good. 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
5: I'm Bill Hemmer, and these are the most impactful moments in American history. February 23rd, 1846, the people of Philadelphia gather together to celebrate the birthday of the nation's first president, George Washington. As in previous years, the president's birth was celebrated by ringing the Liberty Bell, which by most accounts was one of the bells rung on July 4th, 1776, to celebrate the signing of the Declaration of Independence. Over the years, the bell was rung to signify celebrations, protests, and revolution. These monumental moments left indelible marks on the bell, both figuratively and literally. But it was during this historic celebration that the crack deepened and the bell was silenced for good. Despite its fracture, the Liberty Bell became a symbol of American independence, proving you don't need a perfect bell to let freedom ring. I'm Bill Hemmer, Fox News.
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6: 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President Ronald Reagan.
8: While they preach the supremacy of the state, declare its omnipotence over individual man, and predict its eventual domination of all peoples on the earth, they are the focus of evil in the modern world.
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13: 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The sky is the limit. Our time has come.
14: News as it happened then. 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
15: You're looking at new video of U.S. forces hitting Iranian tankers trying to break the blockade as fighting flared up yesterday in the Strait of Hormuz. Iran shooting drones and missiles at American ships during that, and the U.S. hitting back by decisively striking Iranian military targets. President Trump telling an ABC reporter the ceasefire is still on because those strikes are just a, quote, love tap. Meanwhile, President Trump continues to insist that Iran cannot have a nuclear weapon, as many presidents before him did. And it looks like the D.C. construction workers who are fixing up the reflection pool agree.
16: These guys are fantastic. So they're doing the job, they're working hard. And they agree. Does anybody think Iran should have a nuclear weapon so they can blow you up?
17: No. No.
16: It's a very important thing that we're doing, right?
15: So everyone knows that. Well, that is everyone except the former Vice President Kamala Harris.
18: When you look at this war in Iran, which the American people do not want, which was not authorized by conference, but even if it was, it should not have been initiated. He talked about obliterating, and then he said, oh, he did. It's all just... You made me do that. I promise I'm not going to curse in public anymore. not going to dismiss him as being an idiot. He's dangerous.
15: Jessica, in an October 2024 60 Minutes interview, Kamala Harris was asked who the greatest adversary to the world was, and she said, Iran. And now it's just BS.
7: No, the way Donald Trump is going about taking away Iran's nuclear capacity, which we haven't even seen that come to fruition, is what she's saying is BS. Not that Iran isn't a real threat. Everyone knows Iran is a real threat. They have been for 47 years. And we know that Netanyahu pitched the same war to Joe Biden and to Barack Obama, and he only got Donald Trump to bite. So, that's what she's saying here. The idea that we're in the midst of a ceasefire because it's just a love tap isn't backed up by reality. Iran says we're not in a ceasefire, and it does take two to tango with a ceasefire, right? You need both people to be committed to the fact that you're trying to find a way to peace and with these talks. And now apparently we may get a 30-day pause so that we can hopefully get a bigger deal. I hope that that's the case. But what we have seen at each juncture of this, where we hear from our administration, Iran, they're on the back foot, all this economic sanctions, they're being totally crushed. They're going to fall tomorrow. No, the next day, the next day, the next day. Now there's this new CIA report that Iran could survive a naval blockade for 3 to 4 months. 3 to 4 month timeline on this. They have dug in. Their foreign minister was in China this week, showing the support that they're getting and that they're uniformly on the same page with them. We know that China can prop them up. They can certainly give them the money that they need to keep surviving here. And so I don't really know where all of this is going. I want to remain glass half full. I hope that we get a compromise, a sparkly deal. I'm sure you and I have some sparkles on my jacket today. But the imminent collapse of Iran that we were promised has not come to fruition.
15: You know, Jesse, when Joe Biden was asked what the message to Iran was, he said, don't. Kamala was asked, she said, don't. When Trump was asked the same question, he said, I would bomb the bleep out of them. I think I'd take that approach.
17: Yeah, Jessica says China's going to give them money. How, Jessica? There's a blockade. They can't get anything in or out. It is a fragile ceasefire, but we're going to defend ourselves. If you have a mosquito fleet coming at destroyers, you're going to light them up with hellfires from the Apaches. You're going to hit them with the 50 cal machine guns. And then they tried to lob some drones and short-range missiles at us, and we lit up the whole coastline with airstrikes. Goodbye. We've also knocked out some blockade runners because they can't store oil. We hit them up with the F-18 Super Hornets and they turned right around. They're running out of storage, and that's why the New York Times is reporting they're leaking oil all over the strait. It's an environmental catastrophe. Where's Al Gore? Isn't it funny you don't hear any Democrats complaining about Iran? You didn't listen to Jessica. She doesn't say anything about Iran. Just all talks about is Donald Trump's the bad guy here. They're slaughtering women. They're polluting the strait. They have blocked the strait. They have blocked the strait, which have caused energy prices to rise. And they're like lobbing missiles at civilian targets. And they're always like, Donald Trump this, Donald Trump that. Last week, it was, you know what, this war cost too much. They said it was $25 billion. Well, guess what? We just sold $25 billion of weapons to our allies. So now it's a scratch,
7: it's
17: right?
7: Billion.
17: So it's just, nope. Read the news, Jessica. $25 billion. We just
7: upped it. That doesn't include the repairs that we have to make to all of the equipment that they've destroyed.
17: Okay. So now you also said that we were running out of missiles. So how are we running out of missiles?
7: Ask JD Vance.
17: How are we running out of missiles if we're selling all the missiles to our friends in the Middle East? Then there was this. Another leak from the CIA, anonymous sources during the Trump administration. Oh, Iran has 75% of their missiles still. Really? We're still going to buy anonymous leaks from the CIA deep state to hurt Trump. Oh, they have 4 to 6 months left. Really? Then why are they leaking all their oil into the strait? Listen, we're supposed to get some sort of counter proposal tonight. Trump's driving a pretty hard bargain. He's saying, give us all the enriched uranium, freeze for decades. You can't do anything underground, shut down every single nuke site. It's a pretty hard bargain. So it's going to take a little while. I don't know what they're going to come back with. No one knows. But if they don't, you still have bridge and power plant day. You could still take Carr. You could still lop off a few layers of the leadership. I'm willing to play this out. I think we have the upper hand if you look at the economy.
15: Emily, you made the great point today that we follow moment by moment what happens on our TV screen, but we do not know what's happening behind the cameras in the diplomacy.
19: Indeed. And I think the reason that critics are calling this, you know, a violation of the ceasefire and whatnot is because they're not used to the fact that he's actually using de-escalating rhetoric. And it's combined with deterrence. Usually, he's the one that's sort of escalating in his rhetoric. He is threading the needle of strength and restraint right now. And we know that he has significant deterrence. That's the U.S. military, and that's been how we've been acting this entire time. But right now, he's trying to control the political temperature. And that's a good thing. So I'm not quite sure why those on the left are decrying this and sort of looking at his dismissing of it. Not that it's insignificant militarily, but that he's saying, look, guys, I'm trying to signal to Iran that they're acting out and they will absolutely meet the heat if they continue doing this. I'm showing them what's going to happen. But it's a preview. It's not some type of explosion. And I think he wants Iran to know that America can hit back instantly and decisively while also signaling to voters and markets that this isn't an endless war and that we're not going to be there for months. So this is what you do when you correct a puppy. This is what you do when you course correct a ship. And we're seeing it in real time in these up to the moment updates, which I think for some reason seem to be catastrophic to those on the left every 30 seconds. But to us, it's, as you said earlier, it's how we make the sausage.
15: Yep. Greg.
20: Well, I gotta be honest, my personal opinion, I feel like this story is getting old. You know, I mean, it reminds me of, you know, this Iran story reminds me of when you have relatives come stay and first week's great, second week, then I just want to get back to my den. I want the place to myself. You don't want a bored Greg Gutfeld, because then I'm up to no good. The things I do when I have, when
19: I draw.
20: Oh my God, it's horrible. But that's my personal opinion. But I trust the guys in charge. If they need a few more weeks to drain Iran's economy, I'm going to give it to them, because they've been pretty good on everything else. They're not lying to me. I mean, it's quite a change from the old administration. I mean, why are we listening to Kamala Harris? Remember, she told us she was the border czar. Mm-hmm. What did she do? And also, I don't know what the Democrats really want. What do they want? Like, if they could tell Donald Trump, get out of Iran now, is that what you want him to do? You don't know what you want. Trump's just doing what the Dems promised they would do, but never would, which was get rid of the Iranian threat. So it's always deeds versus words. The Dems fill the air with these words, but then there's no action. Meanwhile, the border is closed, crime is dropped, Maduro's locked up, drug kingpins and boats are dead. Iran's mulch. What drives Dems crazy is Trump did these things and made it look easy. And that kind of makes them look really, really stupid, because they were like, we can't do this. How could he do that? It's just called having balls and knowing how to do things. And when you work in real jobs, you do know how to do things. That's the problem with Democrats, Jessica. They don't know how to do anything. And it makes me sick to my stomach. And right now I'm essentially just talking.
19: I gathered that.
15: All right. Well, on to this Fox News alert. A judge in Utah just ruling that cameras will be allowed in the courtroom for the entire Charlie Kirk murder trial. The case against his accused killer, Tyler Robinson, is the case we're talking about. And we also learned that a preliminary hearing is set for early July. It was supposed to be in May, so that's a little bit of a delay. Coming up, Seattle's socialist mayor keeps finding new ways to handcuff crime fighters.

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6: This is Fox on Justice. The nation's capital seeing a sharp decrease in crime over the past year after President Trump deployed the National Guard and as the country gets ready to celebrate its 250th birthday. Here are the numbers. A 52% drop in homicide, robbery down 23%, and a 56% decrease in motor vehicle theft. Officials say one area of concern, a spate of brawls in the city known as teen takeovers. Trump's U.S. attorney in D.C., Jeanine Pirro, said many teens need to be treated like adults.
7: The problem is that they don't believe that these young people need to be treated as criminals. They are committing adult crimes.
6: The decrease in crime follows a nationwide trend since President Trump returned to office. The murder rate is now the lowest since 1900. President Trump says

0: The reduction in crime is largely thanks to his border policies. Lucas Tomlinson, Fox News.
1: Seattle Socialist Mayor Katie Wilson looking like a major fool after waging war on CCTV cameras, whining that it could make illegal immigrants feel less safe, and pausing expansion of police surveillance cameras. But those very cameras just helped nab these two vicious thugs who brutally beat up a 77-year-old elderly man just walking down the street. The man was shoved to the ground, beaten, and left with a broken arm, broken knee, and serious facial injuries. Last week, Wilson got asked about rolling back these cameras, but her staff tried to 86 the interview.
2: People in that community who are concerned that there's been rising gun violence and that there should be more surveillance cameras and that kind of thing, that's obviously been an issue that you weighed in on. Does that change your perspective at all?
3: Let's keep it on the topic. But, I believe that CCTV cameras have an important role to play in our public safety system, and we also have to be very careful to make sure that our data storage, security, sharing practices don't make that system vulnerable to misuse and abuse.
1: She seems like a real strong leader, Greg.
4: Yeah, just watching her makes me want to ban all cameras. Because she's so annoying.
1: Oh, yeah.
4: This reminds me, don't be fooled by this. She doesn't like the cameras because it doesn't support her ideology. Reminded me how the left demanded body cameras to keep police accountable. Now they argue that body cams don't work because it didn't deliver on the promise of police brutality. Instead, it cleared cops. What do you see on Instagram all the time? You see body cam, and you know that without them, the cops would have been falsely accused the way they were so often before. Now this footage ends up being used against defendants, and the left calls it copaganda, the thing that they love. So what if cameras, these surveillance cameras, instead caught instances of racism and police brutality or hate crimes? Then of course they would love them, but that doesn't happen in reality. What happens is it catches thieves, theft, assaults, muggings, and murders. Footage of actual crimes that help prosecute suspects and get them off the street, which is against what this activist mayor believes in, this restorative justice where prisons are bad and having bail is offensive and oppressive because they can't afford it. And the victims are just the eggs you break in the omelet of eggs.
5: Omelet of socialism.
1: The local news guy who got kind of curb stomped by the deputy. I mean, it's so humiliating, these local crews. Just ask the question.
6: Well, yeah, but she was the one that was like, or the guy, whatever. Oh, it's not on the agenda. As a former Seattle resident, and I still have so many family there, the fact that what's not on the, you think it was on the agenda for that 77-year-old man to get his kneecap shattered and almost die by thugs on the street? Do you think it's on the agenda for people who get carjacked there, who get their houses broken into, who trip over needles, who see their kids interfacing with zombies, who are led by this person? That, to me, is the biggest abdication of her duty. And it's so derelict for her to say to all of our faces, I mean, it's not on the agenda because it doesn't fit with the sort of comfort level and her expectation of all she's learned in a classroom from her professor parents. This poor 77-year-old, I have to tell you guys, there's so much of this that have been discarded by her. And she purports to represent the underserved and those black and brown communities and the poor and the vulnerable. And that's why we don't want cameras. Well, all of them are being discarded by her policies. An 80-year-old woman, her name was Ruth Dalton. She was a dog walker and everyone called her Grandma Ruth. And in my neighborhood, which was just 15 blocks from the CHOP zone in the summer of love, she was carjacked, dragged and run over by her own car. Her dog was stabbed. And while she was trying to get the rest of the dogs out of the back seat, that's when the carjacker ran over her head with her car. And guess where that case is now? Oh, just pending. But oh, no cameras and oh, no violence whatsoever in the streets of Seattle. And the irony here is that after that summer of love that you've described a lot, Kaylee, and in good detail, The city paid $30 million to the kid that died there because of their negligence. So how many millions are they

0: knows how to absorb facts, and it is a fact that cameras work. And she cites privacy. Well, the Stop Nick Shirley Act, they're all about privacy of the fraudsters, but stop the independent journalist. That's the MO of the left. Protect the criminal, protect the fraudsters, take down the watch signs from that Ann Arbor neighborhood, allow you to get mugged on your walk, but make sure the criminals are just okay. And it's so inclusive. The facts of the left, they simply do not work.
1: Jessica.
2: Oh, I didn't know that. I also thought we were pro camera because we're the ones who want ICE officers to wear body cams.
0: And yeah, no
2: the
0: problem
2: right
0: there.
2: Is, well, I don't know. We haven't agreed to
0: no,
2: it.
0: No, the Republicans agreed to that, but the left still cams. Shut down DHS.
3: I have body cams on right now.
2: I understand saying, if CCTV footage is going to be turned over to Stephen Miller and Mark Wayne Mullen to track people who are here undocumented, well, I think I'm
4: that is
2: intimating that because it was she didn't finish the interview.
4: In these crime-ridden areas of Seattle, just
2: I'm fine with it. Okay. Listen,
5: hey,
2: I'm
5: good.
2: Pro
5: anyway,
2: CCTV.
5: Good.
2: Well, that's
5: you're
2: where
5: saying
2: think,
5: there's like some cartel guy fugitive
2: no,
5: running through
2: I'm
5: the streets and they have camera footage of him going into a car and you don't want
2: a
5: that?
2: A regular person who is here on his way to Home Depot to do his day laboring.
5: You think and Mark Wayne Mullen is looking at CCTV on some random block in Seattle guy
2: I'm
5: going to the grocery store?
2: If that was your concern, I would get it. Otherwise, I like cameras and all of the crimes are solved now via camera. Right. Like that's how all of this works.
3: Except in Planet Fitness steam rooms.
2: That's legal.
5: I hope there's no cameras there. The Fastest is up next.
6: News on Jack Callahan. U.S. forces fired on and disabled two Iranian oil tankers Friday after exchanging fire with Iranian forces in the Strait of Hormuz overnight. Secretary of State Marco Rubio telling reporters in Rome that President Trump's views on Iran have not changed.
7: The president's perspective is clear. He thinks that Iran is a threat and it needs to be addressed.
6: The United Arab Emirates reports another Iranian missile and drone attack on one of its ports. The April jobs report showing a slowdown in hiring last month, but a stronger report than most economists had expected, with 115,000 new jobs created. White House economic advisor Kevin Hassett telling Fox.
8: The fact is that people still don't have faith that the golden age is upon us, that Trump policies are working, but it keeps showing up in the data. And it's really astonishing, like what record-setting numbers we're starting to see.
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0: Sunday Briefing. Senior White House correspondents Jackie Heinrich and Peter Ducey anchor from Washington, D.C.
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6: The liberation of Kuwait has begun. In conjunction with the forces of our coalition partners, the United States has moved under the code name Operation Desert Storm.
7: Kuwait is liberated. Iraq's army is defeated. Our military objectives are met.
8: I don't know too much about him, but I knew that people was complaining about his apartment smelling. 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
9: This is high-tech lynching. I cannot shake off these accusations because they play to the worst stereotypes we have about black men in this country.
10: Because of the HIV virus that I have attained, I will have to retire from the Lakers. Today.
4: News as it happened then, news as it happens now.
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0: Welcome back. President Trump releasing the UFO files. Here's a composite sketch depicting eyewitness reports from September 2023 of an apparent ellipsoid bronze metallic object hovering. That's the word I messed up. I got ellipsoid hovering over a field. This one is crazy. An eight-pointed star floating around in 2013. And this is some object over the skies of the United Arab Emirates in June 2024. And look at this NASA photograph from the Apollo 17 mission taken December 1972, showing three mysterious dots. Greg, I love this.
1: Yeah, can you put up one of that with that one, the with the yellow?
0: We have the yellow one.
1: All right. Well, just throw up anyway. How can you not miss that giant square? I mean, why didn't anybody else see the giant square? Look, UFOs, JFK, Epstein. I feel like I'm at the lamest strip club. Oh, you promised me you're going to show me the stuff, but then I get there and it's no different than a Hooters minus the wings and the strippers over 30. Look, maybe something big is coming, the great disclosure, but this is not it. I'm more concerned about aliens on our streets than the ones in the sky.
0: We'll be right back. Very privileged position to take. This is like bipartisan fun, which I like.
2: Yeah, totally. Sure. And also the president, remember, gave it to the American people and was essentially like, you decide, guys, have fun.
0: Do your own research.
2: Yes. What I love also is the spacecraft reverse engineering that is allegedly occurring, where people have been telling reports of our best and brightest being tapped to work in these classified areas.
0: Fields.
2: Yep, thank you. And to reverse engineer these orbs that have fallen and landed on our planet. And for those of you asking, yes, it's all under God's sovereignty. So I do believe he created it and it's all majesty.
0: Yes. Amen to that.
1: Nice.
0: Amen to that, Jesse.
3: I was promised E.T. I'm with Greg and I see a little speck followed around by a circle. Until I see a 3.5-foot guy with green slime coming out of his tentacles, wake me when that happens, okay? I'm sure Pete Hegseth's probably a little busy fighting the war on Iran to release the good stuff, but I want the good stuff. And yes, Pete, I'm talking to you. Yeah, you're the war secretary. Okay, we were here with you at Fox. Give me the little green men. I want it now.
2: Jesse wants to be probed.
3: No, how'd you know?
1: Don Lemon's free.
4: Well, you said this is bipartisan fun, but close your ears, Jessica, because this is the most transparent administration in history. Why didn't Biden do this? He should have. I am with you, Greg, on this. And the thing is, when you don't release things, it allows people to come up with these wild theories, and then you release this, and people are like, what are you hiding? So why was this concealed for Biden administration?
1: Look at that round
4: first
1: thing.
4: Trump
1: What's
4: administration.
1: The round thing?
4: I mean, Obama. Like, why was this concealed?
0: You're right. No. What? How many? What is it? 3 million Epstein documents still not coming out.
4: Todd Blanche. I'm all about transparency.
0: Kaylee wants it. Yeah.
1: They're all going to Epstein
0: Friday
1: Island.
0: Friday is up next.
5: I'm Ashley DeVorkin with a Fox Celebrity Profile with Jason Segel, Samara Weaving, and director

0: director Yorma Taconi for the dark comedy remake Over Your Dead Body. The story is full of outrageous action as it centers around a couple on a remote cabin getaway whose plans to kill the other go awry when strangers crash their trip.
1: Some of those scenes were really funny and we were laughing, and other ones felt really real and horrific and terrifying.
2: While you're not taking actual punches, like, you are falling and going through the mud and getting whacked with stuff in the head.
0: The film has an edge of horror, so Weaving shared her expertise with her co-star.
2: She told me to learn in the mirror like 20 different versions of scared, because we're going to be scared for like 45 minutes to an hour of the movie, and you don't want to be making the same face for an hour.
0: They enjoyed filming together in Finland, where Siegel made sure to make himself at home.
2: I would take these long weirdo walks through Finland.
1: You knew everyone.
2: Yeah.
0: Ashley Dvorkin, Fox News.
3: I'm Bill Hemmer, and these are the most impactful moments in American history. February 23rd, 1846, the people of Philadelphia gather together to celebrate the birthday of the nation's first president, George Washington. As in previous years, the president's birth was celebrated by ringing the Liberty Bell, which by most accounts was one of the bells rung on July 4th, 1776, to celebrate the signing of the Declaration of Independence. Over the years, the bell was rung to signify celebrations, protests, and revolution. These monumental moments left indelible marks on the bell, both figuratively and literally. But it was during this historic celebration that the crack deepened and the bell was silenced for good. Despite its fracture, the Liberty Bell became a symbol of American independence, proving you don't need a perfect bell to let freedom ring. I'm Bill Hemmer, Fox News.
4: It's True Crime Minute.
5: It's Fan Mail Friday, the only question probably. If a camera crew followed you around all day, what would people be most surprised of? That's a great question. Let's go to you, Emily. What? Do you want me to skip you?
6: Probably they would be most surprised that perhaps I am like exactly the same energy all, like it doesn't stop. Like I walk as fast as possible and
7: people
6: I talk
7: think
6: like
7: that
6: all
7: about
6: the things.
7: You.
5: Yeah.
7: Oh. I don't think they think you're faking it.
6: Yeah. Well, not faking it, but that there's no off switch. The only off switch is when I get in bed and then I I'm like a robot off on. I don't know. I hate going first.
5: Jesse, what would they be surprised about?
8: Probably how moral I am.
5: Yeah, you are.
8: That I wake up, I read the Bible. I have a breakfast with my family.
5: Yeah.
8: I prepare for the show.
5: Okay.
6: I love that. That's great.
5: Jessica?
7: I don't know. I would like to say that they'd be surprised by the fact that I now like don't exercise at all, which is so bad because I'm lucky. I should be like much fatter than I am based on my diet. And
8: you're fishing for a compliment. You look very trim.
7: Thank you. That's what I'm saying.
5: HR, you commented on her looks.
7: A lot of diet coke.
5: You have 5 million witnesses, Jessica. 6-figure settlement, maybe 7.
7: Heaven Lord.
5: What about you, Kaylee?
9: I think they'd be shocked at how much I do. I woke up at 5:55 a.m., went on the treadmill. My son threw up 3 times in the car. He was with my husband. I had to rearrange the babysitter, got here, did outnumbered, went back, did my daughter's play. Husband wasn't available to pick her up. Came back, did the 5. She's in the control room. Wada boom, wada bam. Happy for a 2-hour show tomorrow after this, and I'll see you tomorrow at 10 a.m.
6: I don't think that surprises anybody, though. They know.
8: I think people, that's a good tease for tomorrow's show.
5: I think people would be most surprised by the sheer number of citizens of all stripes coming up to me and telling me how much I've changed their life. It's unbelievable. I now have security around the clock.
8: African-Americans?
5: African-Americans too, especially African-Americans.
8: What about?
5: Oh, yeah, they thank me, but in private, in the meetings. I get a lot of thanks in the meetings.
7: This is a weird Jew joke.
5: One more thing's up next.
9: I'll have to explain it in the break. My life is falling to pieces.
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14: The final shuttle flew its final flight in July of 2011.
15: The space shuttle pulls into port for the last time. Its voyage at an end.
14: But there would be no immediate new NASA ship. The plan was to use privately operated craft to reach the space station. And while the U.S. would wait for commercial crew, it would buy seats from Russia on Soyuz spacecrafts. Elon Musk's SpaceX would finally be ready.
16: SpaceX Dragon, we're go for launch. Let's light this candle.
14: Flying its first NASA test crew in May of 2020, but second provider Boeing would have nothing but trouble with its Starliner capsule, forcing its test crew to stay months extra in space. But when President Trump authorized the Artemis program to return to the moon, he directed NASA to use whatever we had to get there, and that meant the long-postponed NASA-owned Orion and whatever private industry could build. With Fox on Tech, I'm Evan.
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6: It's time now for one more thing, Greg.
5: Oh, we got a great show tonight. We got Jim Norton, Todd Pyro, Professor Gad Saad, and Diggin McDowell. That's tonight at 10. Let's do this.
19: Robots are great. Robots are great. Robots are great.
5: Let's go to South Korea, where Gabby became the first robot to be ordained as a monk. Part of the country's largest Buddhist sect ever. This is a sign they're taking over. And the robot said he will devote himself or herself or they self to Holy Buddha and the holy teaching. And he looks great, or it looks great. Look at that. Look at that hand. Those crazy South Koreans. What do they think of next?
6: Jesse.
8: Oh, that's right up my alley, Greg. We're going to go around the world, not to South Korea.
5: Look at that bouncing head.
8: Going to Bolivia. They're celebrating the annual Tinku Festival with fists. It's an event that blends Catholic devotion with indigenous tradition.
6: Graphic warning, please. Graphic warning.
8: And it's meant to show people's devotion to Mother Earth.
5: I love that.
8: Tonight, Jesse Waters primetime, Michio Kaku.
5: I love him.
8: Madison Allworth and
5: she's great.
8: VDH, 8 o'clock.
6: Kaylee.
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8: Fetterman's not on your show tonight?
9: 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Okay. 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
20: He wants a long-term ceasefire. I'm Lisa Lucera, Fox News. President Trump speaking to reporters about the three-day pause in fighting between Russia and Ukraine.
21: I'd like to see it stop. Russia-Ukraine, it's the worst thing since World War II in terms of life. 25,000 young soldiers every month. It's crazy. So it could very well be.
20: The two sides agree to the pause, which will begin May 9th and run through May 11th, to coincide with Russia's annual celebration of the victory over the Nazis in World War II. And it comes one day after Special Envoy Steve Witkoff and Jared Kushner met with Ukraine's top negotiator in Miami. And the president says he expects to hear from Iran soon on the latest peace proposal from the U.S. as the U.S. military continues to block Iranian ports.
22: According to Central Command, the blockade is preventing more than 70 tankers capable of transporting more than $13 billion worth of oil from actually entering or leaving Iranian ports. Iran's foreign minister claims that every time there is a diplomatic solution up for negotiation, he says the U.S. opts for, quote, a reckless military adventure. An Iranian spokesperson also saying the only goal for them now is to end the war.
20: Fox's Ashley Webster in Tel Aviv. CENTCOM also says the U.S. disabled a total of four Iranian tankers in and around the Strait of Hormuz. U.S. Southern Command says it's conducted a strike on a ship operated by designated terrorist organizations, which was traveling along known narco-trafficking routes in the eastern Pacific, killing two men. It says one person survived the strike and no U.S. forces were harmed. Republican state senators in Alabama have passed a plan for a new U.S. House primary, sending it to Republican Governor Kay Ivey. The Alabama bill could set aside the results of the May 19th primaries. America's listening to Fox News.
10: Every weekend, it's the Sunday Briefing. Senior White House correspondents Jackie Heinrich and Peter Ducey anchor from Washington, D.C.
23: President Trump will not be signing a new law if it ever reaches his desk.
10: Tackling all facets of the White House beat, including the President of the United States' national and international moves.
24: The President says tough but fair parameters are being set.
10: As well as the key issues impacting the administration. 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
27: 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The death of John Belushi.
28: Our paramedics responded to a home in the Hollywood Hills. After a short time, had to pronounce the victim dead.
29: I came because I believe that the nuclear arms race has got to end for the sake of the world.
30: To be a part of the group of people that are supportive of what we are about, namely stopping the nuclear arms race.
31: Count number one, not guilty by reason of insanity. A look of wonder came to the faces of John Hinckley's parents. That's the count charging him with attempting to kill the President of the United States.
32: At the conclusion of tonight's game between the Giants and the Packers, all NFL training facilities will be struck.
33: I'm just very happy the patient is doing as well as he's doing right now.
34: It's very obvious that these caps were tampered with. It was not an accidental thing. It was not a product defect. It was willful and wanton. Deadly.
26: News as it happened then, news as it happens now.
25: This is Fox News Talk.
20: The Tennessee NAACP is seeking an emergency block of the state's newly approved congressional redistricting plan. After Governor Bill Lee signed Tennessee's new congressional map into law.
35: Make no mistake, this is going to be litigated.
20: Democrats making good on the promise with the NAACP filing suit, arguing that Tennessee Republicans violated the state constitution by redrawing districts outside the normal census process, eliminating the black majority district of Memphis for Democrats. Republican House Speaker Cameron Sexton saying they're ready for the fight.
36: The AG's prepared. I believe we've hired additional counsel.
20: The battle after the U.S. Supreme Court ruled on a case in Louisiana that districts drawn based on race are unconstitutional. Jeff Manasso, Fox News. A new tax could be levied against wealthy residents who own second homes in New York City.
37: A tentative agreement announced by New York Governor Kathy Hochul stops short of a broad tax increase on the state's wealthiest residents and focuses instead on those who have multi-million dollar second homes in New York City. It's still being finalized, but Hochul, a Democrat, says it would apply to homes worth more than $5 million and would bring in an estimated $500 million each year for the city. The move is in line with the priorities of New York City Democratic Mayor Zohran Mamdani, who campaigned on a tax for the wealthiest. Critics, including prominent business leaders, Republicans, and some moderate Democrats, warn that the new tax will lead the very wealthy to leave the city. In New York City, Tanya J. Powers, Fox News.
20: Google has reached a settlement with black employees who claimed systemic racial disparities in hiring, pay, and advancement in a lawsuit filed in 2022. April Curley, a former Google employee, filed the suit, saying the company engages in a pattern and practice of unfair treatment for its black workers, claiming Google steered them into lower-level and lower-paid jobs and subjected them to a hostile work environment. I'm Lee Silasera. This is Fox News.
0: Good evening, I'm Brett Baer. The U.S. is waiting for an answer to its latest peace overtures from Iran. Word is expected any time now.

0: We have you covered. The government releases videos and documents on what it knows and does not know about UFOs, the first such release. We will talk with one of the original whistleblowers about today's release, and we are tracking Americans who are still aboard a cruise ship stricken with the deadly hantavirus and monitoring those who have already returned home. But first, breaking tonight, a huge boost for the Republican effort to maintain control of the House of Representatives this fall. The Virginia Supreme Court has struck down the voter-approved redistricting effort in the Commonwealth. The new map could have given Democrats a chance to win all but one of Virginia's 11 congressional seats. Today's decision comes on the heels of a U.S. Supreme Court ruling a week ago that nullified the creation of a black-majority district in Louisiana and opened the door for new, non-minority-based redistricting efforts in a number of states. Let's get details tonight from Fox News chief legal correspondent, anchor of Fox News Sunday, Shannon Bream. Good evening, Shannon.
1: Good evening, Brett. Well, today's ruling, coupled with that ruling last week from the Supreme Court, is giving Republicans new hope in this battle to redraw all those state maps.
2: The law is very clear. The Constitution was not followed.
3: That's what opponents of Virginia's recent referendum, which redistricted four GOP-leaning seats over into the Democrats' column, have been saying for months. And today, the Virginia Supreme Court agreed. From the beginning, critics argued Democrats were violating the Virginia Constitution in a way that undermined the entire effort aimed at taking the Democrats' 6-5 seat advantage to a 10-1 edge. The court, by a 4-3 vote, finding a violation of the state constitution, held this violation irreparably undermines the integrity of the resulting referendum vote and renders it null and void. The court adding, that means the maps in effect before the referendum are the ones that must be used for the upcoming midterm elections. Virginia Attorney General Jay Jones says his team is, quote, evaluating every legal pathway forward. Several other states are scrambling to redraw their maps as well, following last week's Supreme Court decision striking down the use of race as the primary factor in crafting a congressional district.
4: I declare it passed.
3: Tennessee wasted no time in approving a new map that appears to give Republicans an additional seat amid repeated protests. Florida has also approved new maps looking to add four new seats to the Republicans' tally, despite Democrat warnings.
5: Our message to Florida Republicans is F around and find out.
3: Both states are already facing lawsuits, including one filed by the NAACP in Tennessee.
6: It's nothing new. It's just the new Jim Crow 2.0.
3: Additional states, including Alabama, where demonstrations repeatedly disrupted the proceedings.
7: We shall not be moved.
3: Louisiana and South Carolina are considering or are in the process of attempting to redistrict their maps in a way that would also benefit Republicans.
1: And breaking this evening, Alabama Republicans have just filed an emergency request with the U.S. Supreme Court, asking the justices to lift a lower court ruling that stands in the way of their redistricting plans. Now, if Republicans succeed in all the proposals currently underway and the new maps pass legal muster, they could actually stand to net anywhere from four to 13 new seats before the midterms, Brett.
0: That's significant. And Shannon, just before the show started, we're hearing that Virginia Democrats may appeal this decision to the U.S. Supreme Court?
1: Yeah, and it's interesting because it was a decision strictly about interpreting the state constitution. It's a state issue. There aren't federal claims in that case. They lost today. So they say they're going to go for an emergency appeal at the Supreme Court, but we're going to wait to see what federal claims they come up with for this very state-centered dispute. Brett.
0: All right, how'd they have standing? Right. Shannon, mm-hmm. Thank you.
1: You got it.
0: Tonight, we are awaiting what Secretary of State Marco Rubio said earlier he hoped would be a serious offer from Iran following U.S. peace proposals earlier this week. This, of course, comes as U.S. forces disabled two additional Iranian oil tankers trying to breach the American blockade of Iranian ports amid new exchanges of fire in and around the Strait of Hormuz. White House correspondent Aisha Hosni has that live from the North Lawn. Good evening, Aisha.
8: Brett, good evening to you. At this hour, there is no announcement from the White House about a potential response or potential deal with Iran. Iran's foreign minister is saying that the Iranians will not bow to U.S. pressure as the U.S. continues to enforce its military blockade on Iranian ports.
9: These are gold star moms. These mothers raised up children so selfless and so devoted that they volunteered to wear the uniform of our nation and lay down their lives for all of us.
10: President Trump honoring Gold Star mothers in the Rose Garden today as U.S. forces disabled two more vessels this morning for violating the U.S. blockade on Iranian ports. It's the latest attack in a tit-for-tat between the two nations. CENTCOM released new images of the four U.S.-guided missile destroyers that faced incoming fire from Iran this week while traversing some 500 miles through the Persian Gulf and the Strait of Hormuz. The U.S. carried out retaliatory strikes, but the president insists the ceasefire is still in place.
9: You won't have to know. If there's no ceasefire, you're not going to have to know. You're just going to have to look at one big glow coming out of Iran. And they better sign their agreement fast.
10: As the administration waits for a response,
11: well, we should know something today. I mean, we're expecting a response from them. Their system is still highly fractured and a bit dysfunctional as well. So that may be serving as an impediment. I hope it's a serious offer. I really do.
10: Axios reports Vice President J.D. Vance met with the Qatari Prime Minister today at the White House to discuss the negotiations with Iran. Meanwhile, Trump is proceeding with Operation Project Freedom. After a brief opposition, the Wall Street Journal reports Saudi Arabia and Kuwait are now allowing the U.S. to use their bases and airspace to help move vessels through the strait.
8: And Brett, on another front, the president today announced a three-day ceasefire between Russia and Ukraine. It starts tomorrow. It also includes a 1,000-person prisoner swap from each side. The president says that was a request made specifically and directly by him. Brett?
0: And Aisha, President Trump receiving some pretty good domestic news today, better than expected jobs report.
8: Yeah, the numbers actually blew away expectations from economists out there. The jobs report added 115,000 jobs in April. That's actually down slightly from the March numbers, but it's still 50,000 more than what some economists predicted, Brett. The unemployment rate, that remained unchanged at 4.3%. The report basically sent the markets soaring today. It's a sign of resiliency amid rising gas prices because of the Iran conflict. Brett.
0: All right, Aisha Hazmi, live on the North Lawn. Aisha, thanks. As Aisha just noted, another positive day on Wall Street. The Dow was up 12. The S&P 500 finished ahead 62 to a new record close. The Nasdaq also hit a new high after surging 441 today. For the week, the Dow was up a quarter of a percentage point. The S&P 500 gained 2 1/3. The Nasdaq soared 4.5. Attorneys for the man accused of attempting to assassinate President Trump at the White House Correspondents Association dinner are demanding the recusal of D.C. U.S. Attorney Jeanine Pirro and Acting Attorney General Todd Blanche. Both Pirro and Blanche were inside the ballroom during the incident, which federal public defenders used as partial justification to say they are conflicted in this case. They also cited Pirro's personal friendship with President Trump. Well, tonight, Spanish authorities are preparing to receive more than 140 passengers and crew, including some Americans, from a hantavirus-stricken cruise ship. We've been telling you about that. At least three passengers have died. Several others are sick. Here in the U.S., more than a half dozen people who were on that ship are now back home and being monitored by health officials. Senior correspondent Jonathan Sarri has the latest tonight from Atlanta, home of the CDC.
12: 17 Americans remain aboard this Dutch cruise ship at the center of a deadly hantavirus outbreak. Its operator, Oceanwide Expedition, says all on board are symptom-free and estimated to arrive early Sunday in the Canary Islands to board flights home. That has sparked protests from some concerned dock workers, but international health officials remain confident the outbreak can be contained.
13: Based on how it is spreading and not spreading amongst the people on the ship, the people who have disembarkated as well, we continue to consider the risk as low for the general population. It's moderate for those on the ship.
12: Health departments in five U.S. states are monitoring more than half a dozen passengers who left the cruise before the hantavirus outbreak was detected. And New Jersey is monitoring two residents who may have been exposed to one of the infected cruise ship passengers during a flight abroad. President Trump, whose first term oversaw the COVID-19 pandemic, expressed cautious optimism.
14: We have a lot of people, a lot of great people are studying it. It should be fine. We hope.
12: Most hantavirus cases come from accidentally inhaling waste particles from wild rodents. The strain affecting the cruise ship can also be spread between humans through close, prolonged contact, but it's less contagious than COVID and flu.
15: Although a few more infections may well occur, I rather expect we'll see a few more, this will not set off, we're really quite confident, will not set off another global pandemic.
12: Now, as an added precaution, the federal government is asking the National Quarantine Unit at the University of Nebraska Medical Center to receive and monitor U.S. travelers returning from that cruise ship until they're safely beyond the virus's incubation period, which, Brett, can last up to 8 weeks.
0: Jonathan Sarri, live in Atlanta. Jonathan, thank you. Up next, the government releases some of its files on UFOs. Is there a smoking gun among them? And then we talk with one of the whistleblowers leading the push for disclosure.
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16: 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Senior White House correspondents Jackie Heinrich and Peter Ducey anchor from Washington, D.C.
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22: 1974. Hank Aaron breaks Babe Ruth's record.
23: And delivering. Aaron hits it. It's Aaron Hunt. It's a home run. And the crowd is going wild.
24: There is a contradiction when the executive branch is both investigatory and the subject of investigation. It is these events that forced the House, by a vote of 410-4, to set in motion this impeachment inquiry.
25: Greatness comes not when things go always good for you, but the greatness comes and you're really tested when you take some knocks, some disappointments.
26: I, Gerald R. Ford, President of the United States, have granted, and by these presents do grant, a full, free, and absolute pardon unto Richard Nixon.
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0: Live look at the White House there. Tonight we are getting a look at newly released videos, documents, and other information about government files on the issue of UFOs or UAPs. It is something President Trump promised to deliver after a question, actually, from Fox News senior White House correspondent Peter Ducey. Tonight, Peter reviews what we're seeing.
18: An eight-pointed star moving above the Middle East in 2013. An inverted teardrop soaring over the United Arab Emirates in June 2024. A small and circular unidentified aerial phenomena, or UAP, appearing to zip in and out of a wind turbine farm. All spotted by U.S. military assets who admit they don't know what these videos show. A White House official now says they are not trying to sway anyone's opinion in one way or the other. And President Trump, promoting the new DOW.gov/UFO, says, whereas previous administrations have failed to be transparent on this subject, with these new documents and videos, the people can decide for themselves what the hell is going on. Have fun and enjoy. Experts have anticipated this day for months.
28: It's an issue because they are oftentimes loitering over sensitive, critical infrastructure within the United States. This is not me saying this. This has been admitted by our own administration and government.
18: Even Democratic Senator Kirsten Gillibrand says, I am encouraged that the administration has finally heard my call and the call of millions of Americans to begin unsealing these files. Files date back decades, including the 1972 Apollo 17 mission, where astronauts describe seeing bright particles and angular fragments that are tumbling. Long dismissed as floating insulation, a White House official now says, while this photo has been previously released and discussed by keen observers, there is no consensus about the nature of the anomaly. White House officials say this Fox question got the ball rolling on today's disclosure.
1: Barack Obama said that aliens are real. Have you seen any evidence of non-human visitors to Earth?
2: Well, he gave classified information. He's not supposed to be doing that. You know?
1: So aliens are real.
2: Well, I don't know if they're real or not.
18: So the truth is out there. Officials here just don't know what it is. And they are showing us this new material so that we know why it is so hard to tell. Brett.
0: Peter Ducey in the White House briefing room. Peter, thank you. David Grush is a former U.S. Air Force officer, an intelligence official, whistleblower, and special advisor to Missouri Republican Representative Eric Burleson, who has helped lead the push for disclosure. He joins us tonight. Welcome back to Special Report, David. I want to get your sense of this release today, what you make of it, what you think is coming. What's next?
3: Yes, but we should acknowledge this first tranche is certainly historically significant. The president is following through on his promises. Some of the information in this tranche certainly will be historically significant. Some will be attributed as prosaic natural phenomenon and upon further analysis. I believe further documents will reveal a lot of the other information that I got access to in terms of foreign intelligence on adversarial UAP programs and certain U.S. operations. However, that security declassification review is quite complex, and I would expect some delays. But I certainly fully support Trump's White House team on this declassification, and we should definitely applaud the president for following through. But do know that there's going to be some agency obfuscation.
0: That you said adversarial UAP programs, that's talking about other countries that may have recovered craft that are trying to kind of re-engineer it for their own purposes. Is that what you're talking about?
3: Yes, sir. And there was also programs to detect and track UAP, very much akin to the UAP task force and other kind of outside the onion efforts over the years.
0: Okay, this is, we had you on obviously in November. We did a series of reports and thanks for coming on back then. This is what you said then about the president.
4: Certainly the current president is very knowledgeable on this subject, and I really believe if Trump wants to be the greatest president and the most consequential leader likely in world history, he certainly has the knowledge, the capabilities, and understanding of some of these sensitive government transparency issues.
0: So you think, one, he knows, and two, he's open to transparency on UAPs?
4: He certainly is very well informed on this issue. Leave it at that.
0: Yeah, so you think he's opening up this door and knows a lot more?
3: Oh, yes, sir. And I actually went into that in detail recently. I did an interview with Chris Farrell on Judicial Watch. And certainly president was briefed late in his first term before COVID by a particular agency and was briefed on many of these issues to include the crash retrieval issue. However, like I pointed out on Judicial Watch, certainly I don't think he's gotten all the information. And because of that agency's reputation, he certainly probably doesn't believe quite everything that he's been told. And I'm sure he's tasked his team in the White House to verify a lot of the other aspects that he was briefed on his first term.
0: You know, there's a lot of people out today saying this doesn't, you know, advance the ball that much. I want to see the real stuff. Mm-hmm. There are a lot of documents out in this file, and one of them, just digging in here, Daily Mail first found it, but it's in the documents released by the Department of War. It's from the 1960s. It's an FBI report which says a few witnesses have reported seeing crewmen landed from these objects who are described as 3.5 to 4 feet tall, wearing what appear to be spacesuits and helmets. I mean, that's the first reference in this tranche to actual creatures, aliens, extraterrestrial. Do you know that to be true?
3: That is true. And certainly the U.S. government has recovered those biological materials, something I've testified to. And because of that, a lot of other cabinet agencies, to include, believe it or not, HHS under RFK's leadership, will actually have to deal with some of the document triage that has resulted from some of these programs.
0: So what you're saying is we are on the cusp of getting a lot more details that deal with actual alien beings, however you're going to describe them.
3: That's certainly up to the president's team, and I certainly support them. But it has come to my attention, actually, recently as of today, there are some actors within certain intelligence agencies, to include DIA and CIA specifically, that are actually blocking some of the president's presidentially appointed team and getting access and getting control on some of these historical records. So I really expect the Undersecretary of Defense for Intelligence and Security, Bradley Hansel, to take care of that, as some of that's under his cognizance, especially on the national program side, which is directly under his organization, to reveal some of the historical National Security Council records on this.
0: Obviously, there's a lot of skepticism out there. There's a lot of people saying, I'm not sure, but we're going to see. This disclosure is important. We've covered it from the beginning. David, we appreciate your time.
3: Yes, sir. Thank you.
0: Up next, our Common Ground segment on bipartisan efforts to ban the sale of Chinese-made cars and components into the U.S. And then, should you keep it simple or go big when it comes to wellness?
5: As we reach America's 250th year, America is on trial. Can this country still live up to its founding promise, life, liberty, and the pursuit of happiness? The Case for America, an argument on behalf of our nation, now in stores.
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9: 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Bernie Madoff was arrested at his luxury Manhattan penthouse. For decades, Madoff sold lies. He wasn't running a hedge fund. He was running a multi-billion dollar Ponzi scheme, the largest in history. 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
29: Tranquility Base here. The Eagle has landed. I'm going to step off the land now. It's one small step for man, one giant leap for mankind.
30: This is the largest group of people ever assembled in one place.
31: 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What we have in mind is breakfast in bed for 400,000.
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32: In just 5 years, China has gone from a minor exporter
10: to the world's largest auto exporter, shipping 6 million vehicles abroad last year at below market prices that U.S. and allied automakers cannot match.
12: We should not be having Chinese cars flooding the United States. But we also need to be investing here, investing in battery technology, investing in electric vehicle tax credits.
0: On tonight's Common Ground segment, bipartisan efforts to ban Chinese vehicles and connected components from the U.S. market. Joining us, Michigan Democratic Senator Alyssa Slotkin and Ohio Republican Senator Bernie Moreno. Thank you both for being here. This is the Connected Vehicle Security Act of 2026. This bill would prohibit the import, sale, and operation of vehicles manufactured in China or any other country of concern and ban the use of Chinese-developed connected vehicle technologies such as software, data systems on America roads. Senator Moreno, why is this important?
14: Well, this is a national security imperative and an economic imperative. These are basically predators that are coming into the market to destroy the Western auto world. This is much like a Trojan horse coming into the U.S. market that would surveil us, send data and information to the Communist Party. It would be an abject disaster. It's destroying industries all over the place. We're not going to let it happen here in America, Brett.
0: Senator Slotkin?
15: Yeah, I mean, I'm a former CIA officer, and this is just basically a surveillance package on wheels. And, you know, it collects 3D, you know, mapping, full motion video, geolocation of the driver, and it can be hacked via a Bluetooth device and piloted from Beijing. But, you know, Senator Moreno is right. It's also an economic security issue. I'm obviously the senator from Michigan, so I care deeply about this. They come in, they undersell all the other vehicles, they put everyone else out of business, and then they have can jack up the price whenever they want. So both for the economic reasons and national security reasons, we wanted to do something in a bipartisan way to put down a marker here.
0: You know, I recently had the CEO of GM, Mary Barr, on, and I asked her about the China threat. Take a listen.
17: In China, you have to use technology in China for China. And so I think we have to just look and make sure that we protect U.S. manufacturing. The Chinese auto industry right now is heavily subsidized, and we have to make sure we have a level playing field.
0: And that's part of this, right, Senator Slotkin, the level playing field?
15: Right. I mean, I would put up, you know, American automakers and, you know, suppliers against anyone in the world when there's a level playing field. But the Chinese Communist Party literally makes too many cars, more cars than they can sell in their current markets. And then they have this need to get them out. They subsidize them. It's like an $11,000 Tesla. So we're not going to let that happen. And particularly ahead of a big summit between the president and Xi Jinping, we wanted to put down that marker again in a bipartisan way.
0: Yeah, and Senator Moreno, that's interesting because obviously the president is getting ready to go to Beijing and have these talks. Are you concerned that he's going to give up the farm on this issue in negotiations?
14: No, absolutely not. In fact, President Trump is the one who saved the auto industry here in America. He's created a renaissance in auto manufacturing. He's the first person that really called out the threat from China 11 years ago when he came down the escalator. So this is something that's completely aligned with what President Trump wants to have done.
0: Yeah, this is President Trump at the Detroit Economic Club back in January about China.
2: They want to come in and build the plant and hire you and hire your friends and your neighbors. That's great. I love that. Let China come in. Let Japan come in. They are. And they'll be building plants, but they're using our labor.
0: So what about that, Senator Moreno?
14: Well, I think he's talking about a time and place in the future in which China is no longer a threat. But right now, they are, by definition, a foreign entity of concern. They're somebody who forces their private companies to share information with the Communist Party. And nobody recognizes that more than President Trump does.
0: There's also the issue of China buying farmland. Here's the House China Select Committee chairman on that.
20: I think they are, you know, dependent on importing their food, but they also use this strategically and they buy up properties near military bases. You know, we saw five Chinese nationals spying outside of Camp Grayling in Michigan, and the agriculture secretary should be part of the process for the Committee on Foreign Investments in the U.S. that evaluate these risks.
0: And you both got it on that issue as well, right, Senator Slotkin?
15: Right now, they're banned from buying land around our military bases, but there's no constraints on them buying through a cutout or just directly all over the country. And once you lose agricultural land, you don't get it back. For me, again, having any foreign entity, foreign country of concern buying up land should raise the hackles of everyone in the country.
0: Senator Moreno, we've been doing these Common Ground segments since 2022. It's hard to believe. But there are a lot of instances where you all are working across the aisle, sometimes it doesn't get a lot of focus.
14: No, absolutely. Look, on last week we passed by unanimous consent. That means every senator agreed that we should not be part of the prediction markets and our staffs. That passed overwhelmingly. When Chuck Schumer is praising me, you know that things are happening in a different way in Washington, D.C. So there are a lot of times that we actually do things together. Of course, the negativity gets a lot of attention.
0: All right. Last word, Senator Schlocken.
15: I mean, you know it's bipartisan when you get Michigan and Ohio together. So it does happen. It's not clickbait. It doesn't get all the attention, but it does happen, especially on issues that are existential to our states.
0: It's not football season yet. All right.
14: That turned out last year.
0: Okay, here we go. We'll end on a good note. Thank you. You can see all the Common Ground segments on my podcast, Common Ground. 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You can also see the discussion on the Fox News YouTube page. Up next, our wellness series concludes with a look at two approaches, keep it simple or go big. And later, the panel with the latest on the Iran conflict and the court ruling against the Virginia redistricting effort.
1: Fox News, I'm Jack Callahan. President Trump, just before boarding Marine One at the White House on Friday evening, commenting on a three-day ceasefire between Russia and Ukraine that's scheduled to start tomorrow through Monday. The president says he hopes it can be extended.
3: I'd like to see it stop. Russia, Ukraine, it's the worst thing since World War II in terms of life. 25,000 young soldiers every month. It's crazy.
1: The president also says the deal includes a swap of 1,000 prisoners on each side. Spanish authorities preparing to receive more than 140 passengers from a Hanta virus-stricken cruise ship.
4: Its operator says all on board are symptom-free and estimated to arrive early Sunday in the Canary Islands to board flights home. That has sparked protests from some concerned dock workers.
1: Fox's Jonathan Seri. 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
8: Headline Rewind.
9: 1989, the Soviet Union leaves Afghanistan.
10: General Boris Grumov crossed the bridge over the Amu Darya River. This was the final act in the withdrawal of all Soviet armed forces and services from the Republic of Afghanistan.
11: The government has to show clearly it has abandoned the old Stalinist class struggle approach.
13: Banishment for life for Pete Rose from baseball is the sad end of a sorry episode.
16: I gambled on other sports other than baseball. I never gambled on baseball, but I think I'm being punished pretty severely.
19: So the Oakland A's take a 2-1
21: I'll tell you what, we have an
23: Jim Baker, one.

0: Washington.
1: This is a system failure. We're not going to ignore it.
0: This week, Health Secretary Robert F. Kennedy Jr. announced a push to combat what he describes as the over-medicalization of Americans by expanding medical support for patients who want to scale back on the use of mental health medications like antidepressants.
1: Our goal is straightforward: to reduce unnecessary dependence on medication, to improve patient outcomes, and to return control to the patients.
2: On that note, for some people, tracking and fine-tuning their health routines does help them feel more in control. But experts warn when those routines start controlling the person, that's when it's time to minimize. Brett.
3: Alex, thanks. Nice job with the series. Up next, the panel with a huge blow to Democrats' efforts on redistricting, plus the latest on the Iran conflict, the president just talking to reporters moments ago. First, here's what some of our Fox affiliates around the country are covering tonight. Fox 13 in Salt Lake City. As a judge rules, cameras will be allowed in the courtroom during the entire trial of the man accused of assassinating commentator Charlie Kirk. Tyler Robinson's attorneys argued potential jurors could be biased by slanted stories and online comments that depict the defendant as evil or unremorseful based on how he looks and acts in court. Fox 32 in Chicago with the funeral for a Chicago police officer killed last month, allegedly by a seven-time convicted felon, released from prison with electronic monitoring. John Bartholomew and his partner were shot at Swedish Hospital, after taking an armed robbery suspect into custody. The 38-year-old Bartholomew was on the job 10 years and is survived by a wife and three children. And this is a live look at Charlotte, North Carolina. One of the big stories there tonight from WJZY, our affiliate, country music star Luke Combs returns to his alma mater as Appalachian State University awarded him an honorary degree in music during the school's commencement ceremonies in Boone. The university recognized Combs for his success in country music and for his philanthropy, including helping raise $24 million for Hurricane Helene relief efforts. That's tonight's live look outside the Beltway from Special Report. We'll be right back.
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10: I'm Ashley DeVorkin with a Fox Celebrity Profile with Jason Segel, Samara Weaving, and director Yorma Taconi for the dark comedy remake Over Your Dead Body. The story is full of outrageous action as it centers around a couple on a remote cabin getaway whose plans to kill the other go awry when strangers crash their trip.
11: Some of those scenes were really funny and we were laughing, and other ones felt really real and horrific and terrifying.
12: While you're not taking actual punches, like you are falling and going through the mud and getting whacked with stuff in the head.
10: The film has an edge of horror, so Weaving shared her expertise with her co-star.
12: She told me to learn in the mirror like 20 different versions of scared, because we're going to be scared for like 45 minutes to an hour of the movie, and you don't want to be making the same face for an hour.
10: They enjoyed filming together in Finland, where Segel made sure to make himself at home.
12: I would take these long weirdo walks through Finland.
11: You knew everyone.
12: Yeah.
10: Ashley DeVorkin, Fox News.
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8: Over 2 million people voted in favor to ratify this proposed constitutional amendment. The challengers are asking to overturn that Democratic result.
9: This is an absolute humiliating defeat for Abigail Spanberger and for these left-wing politicians in Richmond who tried to do this unconstitutional gerrymandering. There's a right way and a wrong way to amend our constitution in Virginia. The Democrats did it exactly wrong, and now they got held accountable for it.
10: I think this whole race to the bottom on gerrymandering is not good for our democracy.
11: Well, the Virginia Supreme Court striking down that effort to redistrict in the Commonwealth. The president hopping on Truth Social saying huge win for the Republican Party in America. In Virginia, Virginia Supreme Court had struck down the Democrats' horrible gerrymander, make America great again. Then you've got Hakeem Jeffries, the House Minority Leader, saying we are exploring all options to overturn this shocking decision. No matter what it takes, House Democrats will win in November so we can help rescue this nation from the extremism being unleashed by Donald Trump and the Republicans. Bottom line is this redistricting effort is starting to tip the Republicans' way. The Democrats in Virginia may take it to the U.S. Supreme Court. We don't know what standing they'll have there, but we'll see. Let's bring in our panel. Harold Ford Jr., former Tennessee congressman, co-host of The Five, Fox News contributor Molly Hemingway, and Tom Bevin, Real Clear Politics co-founder and president. You know, Molly, as you do the math here, it starts adding up. Republicans politically, if you look at polls, are trailing Democrats on a lot of different issues. However, this redistricting battle has started to turn their way.
12: Yeah, Hakeem Jeffries is probably correct that Democrats will take the House. They only have to win a few seats as it currently is situated to do so. And historically, they're likely to be able to accomplish that. But with the Virginia gerrymandering effort, they dramatically overreached. And not only did it fail in Virginia, it also helped light a fire under Republicans in other states. They'd always shied away from gerrymanders, even as Democrats did them for a long time. There are millions of Republicans in the Northeast, and they have no representation. But Republicans were always scared to do it. Now you're starting to see more and more states do it. They could get, a good dozen seats out of this. And more than that, it's actually giving Republicans some much-needed excitement. It seemed that everything was going Democrats' way. Democrat voters were very excited to turn out to vote. Republican voters, not so much. Recently, you've seen a change, which means the Republicans could take advantage of this and have a real fight on their hands.
11: Mm-hmm. Yeah, Harold, we put up that national map. A lot more states after that Supreme Court ruling against Louisiana's drawing of a black majority district, saying that was not constitutional. A lot of states now taking a relook at it and getting in the game.
13: They are. Good to be with you. Thanks for having me on. I think a couple of things. This arms race in redistricting is a sad sideshow to the fact that so many people in politics, particularly Washington, aren't dealing with any of the issues that people really care about. I was struck by President Trump's Truth Social, where he said this is a huge win for Republicans. Everything in politics doesn't need to be a huge win for either party, especially when it comes to voters. We live in an era now where politicians want to pick the voters, when we really should be living in an era always where voters pick the politicians. I'm saddened by today's matters, Brett. I think that Democrats were wrong, but I think Democrats probably had to respond to Republicans who decided that because the narrow President Trump, that is, decided that because of the narrow margin in the House, he wanted to create a greater advantage for himself or an advantage for himself by drawing more districts. That's not what redistricting is about. We do it every 10 years. Once you do a census and you count the number of people in your state, and what you're really rooting for during that 10-year period, when it comes even year 00 or whatever the year is with the zero at the end, is that you've had population growth, meaning your state did great things, or your Commonwealth produce greater education outcomes, greater economic outcomes, greater business outcomes. But now all you have to do is have your party be in charge at that time. And that's sad for the country, I think.
11: Yeah, Tom, the other issue here is that there are Democratic shifts happening across the country, and some red states are getting more seats come 2030 based on the census that will come, and blue states are losing some. It's still an uphill battle for Republicans in the House, as Molly mentions, poll-wise, but this is giving them a shot in the arm.
14: It is, and I would add to Molly, I mean, what happened in Indiana earlier is probably getting the attention of some of these state Republican lawmakers as well in terms of getting on the ball and drawing some new maps. So, yeah, look, I think it does marginally help Republicans. I'm not sure it's going to be much in the final analysis. As you mentioned, Democrats are up anywhere from 5 to 6 points in the generic congressional ballot, which is a pretty solid standing for them right now. And obviously, you know, Trump's approval rating is about 40% in our average. It's about 29% on inflation. So Republicans still have a lot of work to do. But this is the new normal, right? The genie is not going to get put in the back in the bottle. It's to paraphrase Hakeem Jeffries, it's maximum warfare all the time for both parties to try and seek maximum political advantage. Mm-hmm.
11: Well, one of the big issues will be where we are with the Iran war, how people are feeling about the economy, what gas prices are. Here's Secretary Rubio, and just moments ago, President Trump on the South Lawn.
15: We should know something today. I mean, we're expecting a response from them. We'll see what the response entails. The hope is it's something that it can put us into a serious process of negotiation. Obviously, we've seen the reporting overnight that Iran has established or trying to establish some agency that's going to control traffic in the straits. I think that's unacceptable. So, but we're expecting a response from them today at some point. We have not received that yet.
16: Are you optimistic about Iranian response to your proposal?
17: Well, we'll see what happens. Look, they have no military. They have not a lot left. We'll see what happens.
11: I mean, that's where we've been, Molly. We'll see what happens. And I guess there's a little bit of what's going to happen here.
12: Well, on the one hand, having a couple, 3 months is not that long to be engaging in a war of this nature. On the other hand, the White House is extremely sensitive to the fact that the war is leading to these really high gas prices that is causing political trouble. There are midterms coming up, and people are ready, you know, even if they totally support this war effort, they're ready to have a little bit more of an explanation other than Iran can't have nuclear weapons. People are thinking more about how it's affecting them personally. Yeah. And so they're looking for a wrap up as well.
11: All right, quickly, Harold.
13: This war comes down to a couple things, Brett, and probably one central question. Who can face and accept and endure the pain more, the Iranians or us, the Americans? If the president ends this without eliminating their ability to develop a nuclear weapon, at least over the next 10, 12 years, I think a lot of people will wonder, why did we go through paying these high gas prices? I'm one that says we can't leave until we do that. But the president's got to make that point and case to America, kind of like you did in your book. He's got to make this case to America why the threshold should be higher.
11: I didn't even pay you for that mention. That's pretty good. All right, Tom, winners and losers. Winner first, then loser.
14: Winner, this is a no-brainer, Spencer Pratt. I don't know that a politician has had a better week than he had this week. And one of the reasons he had such a good week is because he's not a politician. And he just dropped truth bomb after truth bomb during that debate and offered a lot of common sense and really shredded Karen Bass and Nithya Raman. So I don't know that it's going to make him the next mayor of Los Angeles, but it sure made things more interesting down the stretch here. Loser, Louise Lucas. She's the 82-year-old Democrat pro tem of the Virginia State Senate. Earlier this week, her offices were raided by the FBI because of a fraud investigation that dates back to the Biden administration. And then she was also a big mover on the redistricting thing, which we just talked about, which was another huge blow for her. Bad week.
11: All right, Molly, winner and loser.
12: My winner are the Indiana Republicans, including Senator Jim Banks, who unseated all of their weaker Republican caucus at the state legislature. And my loser is Barack Obama, who railed against Republicans for, he said, not caring about the rule of law. The audacity after he engaged in the Russia collusion hoax for him to say that.
11: Harold, winner and loser.
13: My winner, first of all, football season is always present between Michigan and Ohio State. But my winner, American Catholics, because Marco Rubio went to the Vatican to smooth things out, thank God. And two, my loser are those who are not, people could do better. People are not invested in the stock market. If you own assets, a home or stocks and bonds, you're doing well. The challenge we face in our country is a lot of people don't.
11: All right, panel. Make it a great weekend. Thank you. Well, you know that sound. It's Friday. Time for notable quotables.
18: Letnik had three interactions with Epstein over 10 years. He's been very forthcoming.
19: He's attempting to redefine the meaning of the word I.
11: On that cruise ship dealing with an outbreak of hantavirus.
20: Where people with families.
21: Iran's indiscriminate mining and tolling efforts in the Strait of Hormuz are textbook violations of international law.
22: The only viable solution in the Strait of Hormuz is a permanent end to the war.
23: Iran that has refused to submit.
24: You don't know that.
25: It's like sharks with laser beams, right?
26: I can't confirm or deny whether we have kamikaze dolphins.
27: It is our pleasure to become the Republican nominee.
28: You love this country. You fight for the people who make it work.
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30: They gave me a little map. Some of you had like red X's. I'm kidding. No, that's not true.
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30: You're not ready for my DJ name.
32: I work out so much, like about 1 minute a day max. Did you jump high?
33: Not very.
32: Soccer might be better.
34: Why don't you?
11: Wow. Best standoff ever. Monday on Special Report, we preview President Trump's trip to China with former Australian Prime Minister and China expert Kevin Rudd. Please plan to join us for our special coverage of the president's trip to China. We will be live. Special Report will be there in Beijing Wednesday and Thursday nights. As mentioned, you can order my new book, The Case for America, An Argument on Behalf of Our Nation, in stores now. You can also order it online, caseforamerica.com. We had dozens and dozens of videos there from people making their case for America. If you want to get inspired, just watch some of those. 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That'll do it for Special Report this week. Fair, balanced, and still unafraid. 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
36: Take a pause.
37: It's alligator mating season when female gators get aggressive. Brandon Fisher of Florida's Gatorland attraction.
38: Typically, you know, lasts for about a month and a half, 2 months maybe, and then the females are going to build their nests, lay their eggs. It takes 60 to 65 days for those eggs to hatch out. So typically, baby gators hatch out beginning September.
37: Gators are entrenched across the southeastern U.S. Wildlife officials say avoid encounters by staying away from lakes and ponds. If you come across a gator, don't provoke it. Make some noise and back away. If you're walking your dog, make sure the pooch is on a leash and near you. Savannah Bone of Gatorland tells Fox TV affiliate WOFL Orlando, don't underestimate gators.
39: I hear people all the time laughing about, oh, alligators aren't that smart, blah, blah, blah. Right? Well, don't guess who's that. The one that's getting taken? Not the alligators, the humans.
37: Take pause. Jill Nato, Fox News.
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41: Russia and Ukraine agree to a weekend ceasefire. I'm Jack Callahan, Fox News, but it is not for Mother's Day, as Fox's Jared Halperin reports.
42: The three-day ceasefire, beginning May 9th and ending May 11th, coincides with Victory Day, when Russia marks the defeat of Nazi Germany in World War II. In a social media post, President Trump says the ceasefire will include a suspension of all kinetic activity and a prisoner swap of 1,000 prisoners from each country. The ceasefire announcement comes a day after Special Envoy Steve Witkoff and Jared Kushner met with Ukraine's top negotiator in Miami. at the White House. Jared Halpern, Fox News.
41: Two oil tankers have been hit by U.S. airstrikes for trying to break the blockade of Iranian ports. Ashley Webster of the Fox Business Network is in Tel Aviv with the latest.
0: The clashes continue in the Strait of Hormuz, where more than 1,500 vessels are just simply stuck. The FA-18 opening fire on those two Iranian-flagged tankers. Remarkably, given what the blockade has done so far, those tankers were trying to make it to a port in Iran. They were disabled. They didn't even get close. It also follows the exchange of strikes last night with the U.S. military saying they were fired on. They returned fire. And they also say, look, they are going to enforce this blockade of Iranian ports come what may.
41: President Trump says despite the strikes, the ceasefire is still in effect. At the White House, the president talking about his meeting with Brazil's President Luiz Inácio Lula da Silva, which was not open to the media.
1: We had a good meeting. We had a great meeting with the president of Brazil. And we'll see what happens. They want to do business with the United States.
41: Da Silva also described the meeting as positive, with the two leaders talking about trade, tariffs, and critical rare earth minerals. The president and the left-leaning Da Silva have had a rocky relationship in the past. 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
41: A judge in Utah is delaying the preliminary hearing for Tyler Robinson. He's the 23-year-old man accused of killing conservative icon Charlie Kirk at Utah Valley University last fall. Fox's Claudia Cowan with details.
2: Judge Tony Graff ruled that Robinson's preliminary hearing, originally set for May 18th, will now take place July 6th through the 10th. During that hearing, the judge will determine if there's enough probable cause to hold Robinson over for trial. The judge also handed the defense a legal setback, ruling that cameras and microphones will continue to be allowed in the courtroom during the proceedings. Robinson is accused of fatally shooting Kirk on September 10th, 2025, and could face the death penalty if convicted on charges that include aggravated murder. In San Francisco, Claudia Cowan, Fox News.
41: Spanish authorities preparing to receive more than 140 passengers from a hantavirus-stricken cruise ship, as Fox's Jonathan Seri reports.
3: 17 Americans remain aboard this Dutch cruise ship at the center of a deadly hantavirus outbreak. Its operator says all on board are symptom-free and estimated to arrive early Sunday in the Canary Islands to board flights home. That has sparked protests from some concerned dock workers, but international health officials remain confident the outbreak can be contained.
4: Based on how it is spreading and not spreading amongst the people on the ship, the people who have disembarkated as well, we continue to consider the risk as low for the general population. It's moderate for those on the ship.
3: Health departments in five U.S. states are monitoring more than half a dozen passengers who left the cruise before the hantavirus outbreak was detected.
41: New Jersey monitoring two residents after they may have been exposed to the virus on a flight in which two of the cruise ship passengers were aboard. I'm Jack Callahan. This is Fox News.
5: Welcome to Jesse Waters Primetime tonight. More action in the Strait. Is the United States willing to wait?
6: They trifled with us today. We blew them away. They better sign their agreement fast.
7: A White House official left this hard drive on my desk overnight.
5: Trump just released UFO tapes. What else are they hiding?
8: You have a president that says he's going to release stuff, and you're having some of these high-ranking officials disappear.
9: This all just...
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5: Hey, Fox News alert. We just hit two Iranian tankers in the Strait. U.S. Central Command releasing this video of F-18 Super Hornets blasting two Persian blockade runners. The Sea Star 3 and Sevda were sneaking into an Iranian port when they were ordered to turn around. The ships were non-compliant, and then they got sprayed with 22-millimeter machine gun fire right into their smokestacks. The Super Hornets were deployed from our carrier, the USS H.W. Bush. CENTCOM says the two ships were disabled on the spot and had to abandon mission. The ships are massive, but they had no crew on board. They were empty and desperate because Iran's onshore storage is nearly at max capacity. More on that later. This is now the third Iranian tanker that we've love-tapped this week. On Wednesday, Super Hornets from the USS Lincoln fired several rounds from a 20-millimeter cannon gun into another Iranian tanker's rudder. It was actually the first time an American fighter jet shot at a cargo ship, ever. CENTCOM says multiple commercial vessels have been disabled and more than 50 have been redirected by CENTCOM forces to ensure compliance. The Strait's seen a lot of action in the last 48 hours. Yesterday, the Iranians fired at our guided missile destroyers, and that was a bad decision.
12: The point is, if there's not much ceasing in the firing, because we've
13: Well, you should ask that of the Iranians. Don't ask me. We didn't fire. They fired on us. My point is, if you fire at a U.S. Navy ship, what are we supposed to do? Say, oh, there's a ceasefire. We're not going to shoot down your drone. That's a stupid question. That's a stupid position to take. Of course we fired back at them. They were shooting at us. That's what I would expect to do. Only stupid countries don't shoot back when you're shot at. And we're not a stupid country.
5: The president says if the Iranians think that's bad, then get ready.
14: Is the ceasefire with Iran still on?
6: Yeah, it is. They trifled with us today. We blew them away. They trifled. I call that a trifle. I'll let you know when there's no ceasefire. You won't have to know. If there's no ceasefire, you're not going to have to know. You're just going to have to look at one big glow coming out of Iran. And they better sign their agreement fast.
5: The Iranians are talking a lot of smack. Their foreign minister says this, quote, every time a diplomatic solution is on the table, the U.S. opts for a reckless military adventure. Whatever the cause's outcome is the same, Iranians never bow to pressure. Sending 18-year-olds on Boston whalers and American missile-guided destroyer, that's a reckless military adventure. We only fire when fired upon. And today, the Iranians lob more missiles and drones at the UAE. Rubio says someone's going to have to teach these guys a lesson, or the whole world will turn into pirates.
13: Iran now claims that they own, that they have a right to control an international waterway. They claim that they have a right to control it. What is the world going to do about that? Is the world going to accept that Iran now controls an international waterway? Because if the world is prepared to accept that, then be ready, because there's like 10 other countries that are going to start doing the same thing in their international waterways, in international waterways near their countries. That's an unacceptable thing that they're trying to normalize.
5: The president's wall of steel is working. The blockades already turned around 57 commercial ships. Here's the USS Truxton, USS Rafael Peralta, and USS Mason operating in the Arabian Sea, just a day after they sank a Mosquito Fleet six-pack. CENTCOM says 70 Iranian tankers are trapped, with over 160 million barrels of oil on board. That's $13 billion of oil just rocking on the docks. They're filled to the brim and can't squeak out of the embargo. And now the New York Times, they're reporting that the Iranians are dumping millions of barrels of crude into the Gulf. Satellite images show a massive oil slick spreading into the water off Karg Island. That doesn't look too good. Primetime reached out to Al Gore for comment. Haven't heard back. We haven't heard anything from any Democrat condemning Iranian economic or environmental terrorism. Another thing we're waiting on? The mullahs.
13: We should know something today. I mean, we're expecting a response from them. We'll see what the response entails. The hope is it's something that it can put us into a serious process of negotiation.
5: We can get it at any moment tonight, but can we trust it? The hardliners want war because they don't know if they can survive another round of protests. And no one's seen or heard from the gay Ayatollah. Sources say his status is Wizard of Oz meets Weekend at Bernie's. The people we're negotiating with can't be trusted either. Their lead guy, a bit of a swindler.
11: We've said we're not going to take him out initially. At least we have somebody reasonable to talk to. But he wrote a book in 2024 about the power of negotiation. And his parents were rug merchants. And you have to, if you've ever bought a rug at a bazaar, you kind of understand the bartering that goes back and forth. I don't trust him.
15: The president says he might restart Project Freedom and plus other things, quote unquote, if the mullahs don't sign the deal. General Jack Keane says the best deal, probably no deal.
16: I think the prospects of a good deal are likely slim. And even if we do get a deal, here's the problem with any deal that we make, assuming it meets all of our objectives. To get a deal, we will have to provide some funding for the Iranians, admittedly condition-based, and also sanction relief. So when you draw back from that, even after a negotiated settlement, what do we have? We have a regime that survives and also ability to recover. And I think that is fundamentally flawed.
15: The president could go either way, epic fury or economic fury. Two great tools, Trump's used both of them. The question is, which one gets the best results? If their pea shooters keep firing, why not knock out the toll booths? Keane says, why not go for the crown jewel?
16: We have an ace here, up our sleeve, so to speak. It's Karg Island. And we're obviously blocking it now from any transport coming out of there. And that represents 90%, you know, of their oil resources. So clearly the blockade over time will force an economic collapse. But we can hold Karg Island hostage. If you're going to attack Qatar's natural gas or the Saudis or the UAE's oil fields, we're going to begin to take Karg Island away from you in terms of physical destruction.
15: Right. And this just in, the U.S. Special Operations Command ship, the Ocean Trader, was just spotted near our base in Diego Garcia. The last time it came out to play, the Maduro raid. The ship hasn't even been photographed in 3 years. These things come packed with super stallions, ospreys, night stalkers, with a 50 caliber machine gun station on the upper deck. And a floating command center. This could mean something's about to go down. And Southcom's been working on some new next-gen drone tech, you know, toys for the boys. So who knows what happens? The president, though, is making sure we have a strong economy to cushion the war. Jobs report just came in. Home run.
17: With the big jobs report for April, 65,000 expected. Nay, nay, nay, we are much stronger, 115,000, 115. And last month, upward revision from 178 to 185. These are good numbers.
15: Foreign ships are lining up in the Gulf of America to buy American crude.
6: We have tremendous amounts of oil. We are not suffering oil. And again, ships are coming all the way where they used to go to Hormuz. They're coming all the way up. And we have hundreds of ships coming up to Texas, coming up to Louisiana, and coming to Alaska, filling up, and they're going back and making a lot of money.
15: The money we spent on the war? We're already even. We just sold over $26 billion of weapons to the Arabs. Gas prices are still too high, no doubt about it, but that's thanks to the Iranians. But the president's staying optimistic.
14: Why focus on all these projects right now?
6: You know why? Because I want to keep our country beautiful and safe. That's such a stupid question you ask. We're fixing up the reflecting pond to the Lincoln Memorial, the Washington Monument, and you say, why are you fixing it up? Because you can understand dirt maybe better than I can, but I don't allow it. This is one of the worst reporters. She's with ABC Fake News, and she's a horror show. She's saying, why would you bother fixing this up? Why would I bother taking 11 or 12 truckloads of filth out of the water in front of the Lincoln Monument?
15: POTUS wants to make sure he gets a good deal, and Americans want to win. Most of the country says 47 shouldn't give in to the Iranians. Trump knows that to deliver victory, we're going to have to stomach some high gas prices. But he needs to show the Iranian regime that they don't have the leverage that they think they do. There's been a lot of false reporting about the war. That's designed to hurt the president politically, but it also helps the Iranians militarily. And the Iranians need all the help they can get. The commander-in-chief remains committed to removing all of the enriched uranium, and it appears he's clear-eyed about what to expect from diplomacy.
18: Are you optimistic about Iranian response to your proposal?
1: Well, we'll see what happens. Look, they have no military. They have not a lot left. We'll see what happens.
15: Harley Lipman's a foreign policy expert and geopolitical analyst. So where do things stand right now, Harley?
19: I think President Trump is pursuing a policy where it strikes the right balance. And a lot of people don't appreciate the fact that he has virtually wiped out the military of our adversary with almost no American casualties and virtually no Iranian civilian casualties. So we're having a war with a humanitarian approach that you rarely see in conflict. And right now we're waiting for Iran to give their response. But President Trump is doing the perfect carrot and stick, where he's offering an opportunity for Iran to enter the world of nations and thrive if they're willing to give up all their nuclear ambition. And also if they're willing to open up the Strait of Hormuz, because it's not their strait. I want to point out why we're in this war, because I think it's really important for us to go back to fundamentals for a moment. We're fighting this war for two reasons. One, no nation in American history has been more obsessed with destroying the United States than Iran. For 47 years, every day, they say they want to destroy America. And it's arrogance to think we know better what our enemy means than their own words, believe them. Second reason is President Trump is doing something that Democratic administrations never did. He has a strategy on our number one adversary, China. This is putting leverage on China so that China will be very unlikely to go to war over Taiwan, because President Trump could stop the spigot of oil coming from Venezuela and Iran to China, which they desperately need.
15: When you're waiting to hear back from these negotiators and your line is pretty strong, no enriched uranium, we're getting it out of there. You can't dig. You got to demolish the nuke sites, open up the strait. How long can they screw around like this? I mean, you keep hearing these prognostications. They got weeks. They got a month. What do you think the timeline is here?
19: Nobody knows. But it's not a matter of if, it's only a matter of when. It's not sustainable. Their economy has been so devastated. We've heard the statistics. Inflation over 100%. Their currency is worthless. Millions of people have lost their jobs. You know, they're being deprived of $500 million every day to the successful blockade. President Trump is doing this in the way to promote a peaceful resolution. So he's not a warmonger. Contrary to what the Democrats are saying with their obsession of hatred with President Trump, and Iran is feeding off of that, hoping the left will bail them out of the war. And while no one knows, they will collapse. And I think it requires patience. Everybody likes simple answers, but these are complex problems. And it's a very short war by historical standards. 2 to 3 months is nothing. And the American people just need to be patient. Trump is doing it the right way. Even when a lot of people get upset with the things he says, it's causing the Iranians huge grief because they can't figure out Trump. And that's an enormous strategic asset that I don't think any American president has ever had. They don't know what to do. And President Trump is taking advantage of that to promote a resolution that will open the Strait of Hormuz. And when it comes to nuclear weapons, you have to have complete dismantlement. You have to make sure they can't get a bomb from North Korea or Pakistan. You know, we have to really watch. I remember what General Keane said on your program about enforcement. We have to really be very careful about enforcement of any agreement, even if they sign one, because they can't be trusted.
15: Harley, great take. Good to be with you as always. Have a great weekend. Donald Trump releases UFO videos next.
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32: 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I have concluded that I should not permit the presidency to become involved in the partisan division that are developing in this political year. 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
33: And I've seen the promised land. I may not get there with you, but I want you to know tonight that we as a people will get to the promised land.
34: America tonight is ashamed. Again, an assassin has struck down a man who wanted only peace and nonviolence. Dr. Martin Luther King Jr. is dead.
35: The doctor's now on the scene. 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
37: 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Fender sees traditional hollow body guitars are prone to feedback at high volumes, so he builds something with a solid body that's easier to play, a guitar that sounds better when you crank it up. And the Fender Broadcaster isn't just louder, it's cleaner, simpler, easier to mass produce, perfect for rock and roll. Suddenly, a farm kid from Ohio or a teenager in Texas can plug in and change the world. The electric guitar doesn't just create a sound, it gives America a voice.
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15: 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Trump just released the UFO files.
7: A White House official left this hard drive on my desk overnight. You can see on it, it says AARO files, copy 2 of 3.
15: The Pentagon dropped over 100 files that go back decades. You always hear stories of flying saucers in our skies. Now we have the tapes. Look at this. CENTCOM's infrared captured this star-shaped object back in 2013 flying around the Middle East, banging 90-degree turns. Does not look man-made. Now check this out. Northern Command captured this UFO in 2024. The report says it's an inverted teardrop with a vertical pole hanging off of it. A UFO was even spotted over the Pacific Ocean back in 2024, flying by some windmills. Don't tell Trump. And in New Mexico, an Air Force investigator said he recovered human-shaped bodies from a flying saucer back in 1950. But they were only 3 feet tall, like around the size of Gutfeld. And more eyewitnesses said they saw 4-foot-tall creatures exit a flying saucer, wearing shiny metal spacesuits and helmets. South of the border, a Mexican journalist said he found 2 alien bodies. He brought them to Congress. They were tiny, with 3 fingers on each hand. Experts say it was probably just a stunt, but the files show the U.S. government was taking it very seriously. Astronauts saw some freaky stuff, too. Here's a recording from one of the first space launches, Gemini 7.
38: Here we have hundreds of little particles going by the left out about 3 to 4 miles.
39: Understand you have many small particles going by on the left. At what distance?
38: It looks like a
15: What else did they see up there? Buzz Aldrin, on his way to the moon, said he saw a bright object floating out the window that looked like an open suitcase. And it wasn't just Buzz. Astronauts on the Apollo 12 mission said right before the liftoff, they saw bright flashes coming from the moon and saw these orbs when they were on the lunar surface. Apollo 17 astronauts also saw flashes. They said it looked like the 4th of July. And when they landed, more floating orbs. Now NASA's officially looking back at the tapes to see if they missed any alien life. This is just the beginning. According to a congressman, the holy crap part still isn't there. We're still waiting on seeing the little green men. Now, if you have anything, text me. The Department of War says more is coming. Pete's been busy. And the CIA is kind of stonewalling the release.
1: It has come to my attention, actually, recently as of today. There are some actors within certain intelligence agencies, to include DIA and CIA specifically, that are actually blocking some of the president's presidentially appointed team and getting access and getting control on some of these historical records.
15: If 47 had his way, he would have released the files during his first term.
1: Certainly, president was briefed late in his first term before COVID by a particular agency and was briefed on many of these issues, to include the crash retrieval issue.
15: According to that vet, Trump still isn't a believer, but NASA's top dog says ET could be real.
5: You've said before that the odds that aliens exist is pretty high. NASA is actively looking for them. That's part of what NASA does.
6: Of course.
5: What exactly are you looking for?
6: So I would say a lot of what we're doing is just looking for, what are the building blocks to life and biosignatures that are out there. Better than 90% chance you bring the samples home from Mars, you will prove that there was once microbial life on Mars.
15: Congress is also talking. One member said that when President Carter got briefed on UFOs, he was brought to tears. And another member says he was told that humans were being captured to breed with aliens. Sounds crazy, but there's a lot we don't know. Congressman Burchett says he's seen tapes that would blow your mind.
8: They were showing me things that were flying at speeds that were just, that nothing compares. And the angles that they were taking would literally, and I've said this before, and it grosses people out, but it would turn you or me into a ketchup package. I mean, you go this way, and then boom, you're going this way. And we have no capability of any of it. And now I've been briefed so many times on different groups.
15: Something strange is going on. 13 top scientists are dead or missing, and Congress is asking questions.
8: It's uncanny. You got a president, we've had these hearings in Washington. You have a president that says he's going to release stuff, and all in that same time frame, before and after that, you're having some of these high-ranking officials disappear. And to me, that's nobody disappears in this country unless they want to disappear.
9: One of the things that I thought of is one of the subjects that these people were, they're all working on different things, but they're working on alternative energy sources.
8: Yeah, I'm sorry, I didn't mean to cut you off.
9: No, it's okay.
8: But that's what ties them together.
15: A whistleblower says one of the missing scientists was in charge of a classified program related to UFOs. Now, we don't know what's going on, but the government's lied to us for decades about pretty much everything. JFK, lab leak, Epstein, Hunter's laptop, the Russia hoax. And when we ask questions, they call us conspiracy theorists. But just like COVID, we might be right. Dr. Michio Kaku is a theoretical physicist. Doctor, on a scale of 1 to 10, how excited are you about this UFO release?
10: I would put it at a 10 because we're at a turning point. For decades, we had to rely upon eyewitness accounts of housewives, truck drivers. People would snicker and laugh at them. Now we're talking about huge files that are top secret that for the first time in modern history are being given to the American public. So I'd like to congratulate President Trump for having the nerve to go against recommendations by the FBI and the CIA to release these files so that independent researchers, scientists can go over them and we can make up our own minds rather than having the CIA make up our minds.
15: And the CIA apparently is still fighting the full release. When you hear or see about a UFO that goes like that, up, down, left, right, at 90 degree angles, so fast you can't even believe it. What does that tell you?
10: It tells me that, the laws of centrifugal force should crush the bones of the people inside the flying saucer. So either there is basically an automated flying saucer, so there are no bones to crack as the thing goes zigzagging left and right, or it represents a very high level of intelligence to create something like that. So in other words, we humans cannot get into a spaceship that goes zigzagging like that. Only aliens can, but even their bones would break. So it must be a very high level of automated computer technology.
15: And you're hearing these eyewitness reports from military officials, intelligence officials, 3.5 feet, 4.5 feet, small in stature. They can walk. Why does this seem to be the common description of alien life?
10: Well, we don't know until we have actual samples of this, that is, close encounters of the second kind, not just visual hearsay, but real, authentic, a pound of flesh, the bodies, the wreckage of the flying saucers. That's close encounters of the second kind. That's what we need. And hopefully in these documents, we're going to find some evidence of that, recovered aircraft of alien technology, the bodies, what have you. Hopefully in this mountain of declassified documents will be more than just, I saw something last night, dear. Maybe it's, hey, we have the body. We can do autopsies. We can look at the reverse engineer, the engine. That would be the turning point. And I hope that these files make that possible for the first time in history.
15: There's reluctance to release everything because there's a competition between the Russians and the Chinese. There's an indication there could be a real fight for alternative energy sources. That could be tied into some of these missing scientists. What do you see there?
10: Well, I see the fact that countries have to get access to energy. And that's what we do at Los Alamos National Laboratories, Jet Propulsion Laboratories, look at sources of energy, fusion, fission, maybe even antimatter. And perhaps that's the reason why these scientists disappeared out of thin air, or they died in very mysterious circumstances. Somebody wants that technology.
15: That technology is going to make someone very rich and very powerful. So you want the government to give you something, a sample, maybe a pound of flesh, so you can test it?
10: Well, that would be
15: ideal.
10: You
15: don't trust the government to test this stuff. You want independent scientists to get their hands on some things.
10: I would like to set up a scientific committee that has the know-how to do a dissection like that, to look at the DNA, if they have any DNA, and to find out exactly what their architecture is, whether it's parallel to our evolutionary development or there's another parallel development that we not even know about.
15: You probably liked dissecting the frog in science in third grade, didn't you, doctor? You did. You don't have to say it. It's okay. You sick man. Just kidding. Love you. Kamala Harris and Spencer Pratt, a major factor, straight ahead.
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14: 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They are the focus of evil in the modern.

0: to ignore the great majority of the American public who enjoys rock music is just sheer stupidity.
1: We had a good deploy, and Sun Hill's closing now. 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
3: Our immediate challenge to this atrocity is to ensure that we make the skies safer and that we seek just compensation for the families of those who were killed.
4: 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The aristocracy is not the limit. The sky is the limit. Our time has come.
5: News as it happened then. 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
7: She's back, and she's already breaking promises.
8: He talked about obliterating, and then he said, oh, he did. It's all just bull.
7: Kamala saw her poll numbers climbing. She might actually have a shot. So she dusted off her electric school bus and told the class, vacation's over.
8: And when you look at what is happening in our country in terms of our psyche right now, we got some work to do. And it's going to be the work of all of us, by the way. I know it's the work of the people in this room.
7: But then this school bus blew a tire. And the American dream turned into a ghost. Boo.
8: For far too many people in our country, the American dream is not real. And in fact, for many people in their lived experience, it's what they would consider an American myth.
7: The American dream's alive and well, babe, unlike your former boss. But Kamala can't tell the difference. She's still hung up on 47, which means she's not ready for 48. She lost every swing state. But it's not her, it's you. She says, y'all better get right, go to church, and move those hips like Hakeem.
8: We also have to have a vision, and part of that vision, in my mind, has to be about let's a revival of the American dream. An American revival. And you know, I'm talking about good old home, like, revival. You know, like, if any of you have been, like, at a church revival, you know, there's some shouting and some singing and some dancing and some, like, it can be good.
7: A revival's needed on the left. Blue states bled $2 trillion to red states over the last decade. $2 trillion. Residents are self-deporting so quickly, even Homan's like, whoa, slow down. But California can't, and the media is finally starting to notice. Quote, in an ideal world, California would be the Democratic Party's proof of concept, a diverse, economically dominant liberal stronghold designed to prove progressive governance could deliver at scale. That vision has unraveled, ground down by an affordability crisis, homelessness, bureaucratic paralysis, and a botched response to the worst wildfires in California history. With 2028 looming, Democrats need a case for themselves that doesn't begin and end with President Trump. California is the most damning evidence yet that they don't have one. Democrats need a ground-up rebuild. We know a guy, but he drives a hard bargain. They might not need him anyway. Jobs already started.
9: I love building. I think it's great. I think they should look a little better than what Councilwoman Rahman wants, like prison-like boxes, but I think they should have some style. I'm going to have 40 blocks when I get rid of all the drug addicts that are sleeping on the sides of all these empty buildings. So we will have so much high density. I'll have so many bike lanes for Councilwoman Rahman to have all her bike lanes. We're going to have all that. We have plenty of places to build.
7: A reality star might be the man Mamala needs. Pratt's driving the California comeback, and his trailer is the hottest ticket in Tinseltown.
10: This is your home.
9: This is my forward operating base.
10: This catastrophic event really galvanized him into running for this office.
9: I'm confident I'm probably going to win with 51% on June 2nd because I don't do a political message. I just want to fix our streets, get the lights on. I want people to feel safe. My message isn't political. It's common sense.
7: Pratt's a breath of fresh air in the Hollywood Hills.
10: Do you think you have an actual shot, and how and why? I mean, it seems that the odds are stacked against you.
9: Yeah, thankfully, all my supporters in Los Angeles are Democrats. Everyone I know, my family, are all Democrats. The Democrats all are behind me.

0: highest gasoline cost. And then we pay all this and we look, what do we get? We get high speed rail, Stonehenge, $250 billion and not one foot of track laid. We have among the bottom five schools according to test scores. We have about 40% of the homelessness. 40% of the state is on Medi-Cal. 50% of the births are Medi-Cal. We have the highest number of undocumented migrants. We probably have the highest number of people who vote without a secure audit. And so the problem is that we're paying all this money, and the money seems to have the reverse effect of making the state worse. And then we add insult to injury, Jesse, when the people who are paying all this are told that they're billionaires or millionaires or they're oppressors or they're alongside of the Marxist binary, they're the victimizers. So they leave, and when they leave, there goes the Reagan, Pete Wilson, George McMahon, Arnold Schwarzenegger vote. So they're never audited the left. They just get stronger and stronger because people are voting with their feet and they're in an echo chamber. And so they never make an argument. They never, on that debate stage or anywhere, you'll never see any of them say, I'm proud of our tax code. I really think we've got the greatest schools in the country. High-speed rail is the way of the future. They always say Donald Trump, Donald Trump, Donald Trump, Donald Trump, Donald Trump. Or diversity, diversity, diversity. Or I'm proud of Silicon Valley. We're the fourth largest. And they're even going to try to kill that golden goose. I thought they'd never do that because it created the Bay Area monstrosity of, you know, Kamala Harris and Jerry Brown and Gavin Newsom and Nancy Pelosi, Dianne Feinstein, all the political power the last 30 years were in the Bay Area because of Silicon Valley. But they're even killing the golden goose. So they're very nihilistic people, destructive. And they're going to drive out people from Silicon Valley. And that happens, I don't know what they'll do.
1: You're not getting what you pay for. That is for sure. And the customer is always right. The Kamala situation.
2: Yes.
1: Is this kind of like a new breed of Kamala? You know, she's cursing. She's a little populist. What's going on with our friend Harris?
0: I don't think so, Jesse. Whenever Kamala says the words, she gets into metaphysics, psyche or being or time. Watch out, her eyes start to roll. And she seems to be influenced by some type of drink or pharmaceutical because she's rendered incoherent. And that's what happened. It is. I'm not trying to be mean. It's true. And so I don't think she's improved. I think that she's descending into sort of a therapeutic malaise.
1: Okay. Either that or she's an alien. But that's a very good diagnosis to VDH. Now, maybe you could have some of those, we'll just call them after dinner drinks. Have a great weekend. Sink or swim, next.
3: Fox News, I'm Chris DeMeo. President Trump says the country is doing very well and praises the April jobs report, which was better than expected.
4: We just have new stock market records. Everybody's 401k is hitting a record. The numbers are absolutely incredible. The job numbers, we have more people working today than we ever had working in this country.
3: 115,000 jobs were created in April. A bipartisan bill is introduced that would stop the sale of Chinese cars in the U.S. Bill co-sponsor Bernie Moreno.
5: These are basically predators that are coming into the market to destroy the Western auto world. This is much like a Trojan horse coming into the U.S. market. That would surveil us, send data and information to the Communist Party.
3: Moreno and Democratic co-sponsor Alyssa Slotkin on Fox's special report. Stocks ending the week on a high note, the S&P and NASDAQ closing at record highs. 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
1: 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Senior White House correspondents Jackie Heinrich and Peter Ducey anchor from Washington, D.C.
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5: I'm Bill Hemmer, and these are the most impactful moments in American history. On December 18, 2019, the House of Representatives convened for a historic moment. In a mostly party-line vote, the House approved two articles of impeachment, abuse of power and obstruction of Congress, against President Trump. It was a moment Democrats had been preparing for months, all stemming from a phone call between President Trump and Ukrainian President Zelensky. It would mark the third presidential impeachment in U.S. history, a vote that tested the tolerance of Congress and the strength of a leader. Supporters of the president said it was a witch hunt, while critics believed it was a necessary act to protect democracy. The Senate would ultimately acquit President Trump on both charges, but the impeachment itself was a sharp shock with echoes that still ring through the country today. I'm Bill Hemmer, Fox News.
6: This is House Call for Health. A daily cup of Joe can give you an energy boost, but it could also protect against aging and possibly help ward off chronic diseases. For decades, research has linked coffee consumption to longer life and lower risk of chronic disease. Now scientists say they figured out how. Texas A&M researchers say it isn't the caffeine, but rather compounds in coffee which activate a receptor in the body, recognized for its role in aging, stress response, and disease. The study finding that compounds like polyhydroxy and plant-based polyphenols were much more active. But despite the apparent connection, more research needs to be done, with the researchers noting that current recommendations around coffee consumption are not changing. Researchers also say the study is mechanistic, focusing on how the biological process works instead of proving direct cause and effect. For more health news, go to foxnewshealth.com. 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
7: Sink or swim. Joe Concha is taking on Madison Allworth for a Fox News wine board, corkscrew, ooh, coasters, and a bottle of the inaugural wine.
8: Classy. I'm so excited. I really want to win.
9: Is that Boone Strawberry Ale?
7: It's a Left Bank Bordeaux.
9: Oh, that's...
7: Just kidding. But it's delicious. Johnny sampled all of the vines, and he's passed out in the green room. All right, Mother Knows Best is the category. Happy Mother's Day to all the moms out there, especially mine. Which liberal media star told Johnny, I should always listen to my mom? Was it Mika Brzezinski or Joy Behar?
9: I'm going with Joy on this one.
8: Okay, I'm going with Mika.
10: See, I got something to say to Jesse.
11: Oh, you nice.
10: Jesse.
11: Jesse.
10: Oh. Always listen to your mother.
7: Oh,
8: that's right, Jesse.
7: And always listen to Madison, Joe.
9: Yeah, apparently.
7: She's up one.
8: Let's go.
7: Joe's never lost. He's freaking out.
8: This is great.
7: All right, free throws is the category. Before one of his events this week, which socialist was warming up by just shooting hoops? Zohran or Bernie?
9: I'm going to go with Bernie.
8: Oh, my God. Okay, we're going different again.
9: Damn it. Yes! Oh! The old man did.
7: Bernie's got a shot.
11: I could hit from three-point range, and there it goes. But the rich still must pay their fair share.
7: All right, you guys are all tied up. Here it is. Which celebrity had to pay her way to the Met Gala this week? Blake Lively or Kim Kardashian?
12: Oh. Pay her way? What does that mean? Like, she had to pay for an Uber?
7: She doesn't know.
11: I'm going to go with, yeah.
7: Both going with Blake? Yes.
11: Yeah.
7: You guys are right.
11: All that money she lost in that lawsuit.
12: Okay, that's why I knew that she had lost, or like they threw it out right before. So.
7: Yeah. All right. I thought that was going to be a difference maker, a female entertainment question, but you guys.
12: Joe is good on his female entertainers.
7: He knows more than he should. All right. Which former CNN star says he might throw his hat in the presidential race? Don Lemon or Chris Cuomo?
9: Oh. Very easy.
12: Oh, he said very easy? Then I'm going to...
9: Oh, no! Oh, yeah. I give it away!
13: Would you ever consider running for office?
7: Rookie mistake.
13: But you're going to go right to friggin' president? Well, why not?
9: Why not?
7: All right, you're better than that, Joe, but she got you.
9: She was going Fredo
7: She's
9: on that.
7: She's playing
9: you?
7: To win.
12: Oh. We'll never know. We'll never know.
7: Mm. How many acres is Obama's presidential library?
9: Oh.
7: Joe, you're going to go first.
9: Yeah. It's 27 acres.
12: I'll take the under, and I'll go 20.
7: She's correct. It's 19.
12: Let's go!
7: Oh, here you go. Yeah! Enjoy it.
12: I'm a little too excited to win mine.
13: Yeah!
7: Let's keep that corkscrew away from her until she leaves the campus. Joe, better luck next time.
9: I guess so. Yes, one Jersey person to another. Good job.
7: All right, the Savannah Bananas lost.
9: Yeah.
7: All right.
9: It never happens.
7: That's never happened. I know, Madison, you got lucky. More primetime straight ahead.
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14: 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Criminal Gary Gilmore.
16: I simply accepted a sentence that was given to me. I've accepted sentences all my life.
17: By an affirmative vote of a majority of the members of the Board of Pardons of the state of Utah, the death sentence imposed on Gary Gilmore will not be commuted or lessened.
18: I let the American people down, and I have to carry that burden with me for the rest of my life.
19: 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He used me. He made me go out there and do it. I did it for him, for blood.
20: In this hour of sorrow of both Tennesseans, the nation, and indeed around the world, the sadness reflects the talent of one of the greatest talents that this country has ever produced, or maybe this world has ever produced.
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22: I'm Ashley Dvorkin with a Fox Celebrity Profile with Jason Segel, Samara Weaving, and director Yorma Taconi for the dark comedy remake Over Your Dead Body. The story is full of outrageous action as it centers around a couple on a remote cabin getaway whose plans to kill the other go awry when strangers crash their trip.
23: Some of those scenes were really funny and we were laughing, and other ones felt really real and horrific and terrifying.
24: While you're not taking actual punches, like you are falling and going through the mud and getting whacked with stuff in the head.
22: The film has an edge of horror, so Weaving shared her expertise with her co-star.
24: She told me to learn in the mirror like 20 different versions of scared, because we're going to be scared for like 45 minutes to an hour of the movie, and you don't want to be making the same face for an hour.
22: They enjoyed filming together in Finland, where Segel made sure to make himself at home.
24: I would take these long weirdo walks through Finland.
23: You knew everyone.
24: Yeah.
22: Ashley Dvorkin, Fox News.
25: News.
7: Just like in golf, in life, you have to have a pre-shot routine. Let's do texts. Tim from West Virginia, my brother and I, saw a UFO once in 1979. It landed on a football field with a flashing green and blue light, and the little man that came out looked a lot like Greg. How much do you really know about him? I'm going to start poking and prodding. Donald from Summers, Connecticut. I was abducted by aliens once. If you want to hear more, call me. James from Madison, Alabama. After the raccoon incident, they better not let RFK anywhere near those alien specimens. Mark from LA. If Pratt doesn't win, I'd welcome an abduction. Oh, man. Good luck out there. Andy from Brigantine, New Jersey. The American dream came true when Kamala didn't win. Teresa from Huntsville, Alabama. Revival, isn't that like Make America Great Again? Deborah from Lake City, Michigan. Sink or swim winner needs to give the proceeds to Kamala. She is still in debt. And she could use a drink. Bill from Chesapeake, Virginia. Did you ever dissect a frog? I think I might have gotten out of it. I don't know how. I don't know if I did. Bunny from Tulsa, Oklahoma. What are you getting your mom for Mother's Day? She left the state for Mother's Day, so it's a surprise. That's all for us tonight. DVR the show. Sean Hannity is next. And always remember, I'm Waters, and this is my world.
0: This is House Call for Health. Researchers are excited about a new low-cost blood test that can screen for cancer and liver disease. The test works by analyzing DNA cells that are naturally shed from every organ. Every day, 50 to 70 billion cells in our body die. They don't just disappear, their DNA goes into the bloodstream. This genetic material carries signals that reflect what's happening in the body. A study analyzed blood samples from more than 1,000 people, including patients with liver, lung, ovarian, and stomach cancers. Others had liver diseases like hepatitis B, hepatitis C, alcohol-related liver disease, and fatty liver disease. Researchers found the test detected about 63% of cancers across all stages and about 55% of early-stage cancers, though they caution that larger trials are needed. Findings appear in the Proceedings of the National Academy of Sciences. For more health news, go to foxnewshealth.com. 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I'm Lisa Brady, Fox News.
2: I'm Gianna Gelosi with your Fox True Crime Minute. New court filings in an Iowa murder case offer a glimpse of the prosecution's evidence in a fatal shooting that shook the real estate industry 15 years ago. 53-year-old Kristen Ramsey was arrested last month for first-degree murder in the April 2011 death of Ashley Auckland. Auckland was working an open house at a model townhouse when she was shot in the face and the chest at close range. Court documents say a woman who was in the neighboring townhome said she heard two loud noises a few seconds apart, then saw Ramsey by the model home's front door before she was seen by her car talking on her phone. The filings show that call was to an employee of the company that owned the development. At the time, Ramsey was a sales manager. After Ramsey drove off erratically, the witness went to the home and found Auckland unresponsive. Two search warrants were executed at Ramsey's home, including one carried out less than a month after the shooting. In both cases, the document says authorities found guns, illegal substances, and posters threatening violence. There's more on this story at foxnews.com or subscribe to the Fox True Crime Podcast. I'm Gianna Gelosi with your Fox True Crime Minute.
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4: Hold your fire. I'm Chris DeMeo, Fox News. President Trump sounding optimistic about a planned three-day ceasefire between Russia and Ukraine. It's scheduled for Saturday through Monday. The president hopes it'll last longer.
15: I'd like to see it stop. Russia, Ukraine. It's the worst thing since World War II in terms of life. 25,000 young soldiers every month. It's crazy. So it could very well be.
4: Now, the ceasefire deal between both countries includes a swap of 1,000 prisoners on both sides. Meantime, the U.S. and Iran exchanging strikes as the two nations have yet to come to a peace deal. Fox's Aisha Hosni has more from the White House.
25: The U.S., the administration is expecting a response from the Iranians on this potential deal to end hostilities. In the meantime, the U.S. military continues to enforce their U.S. blockade of Iranian ports. In fact, U.S. forces announced that they disabled two more vessels that were caught violating the U.S. blockade in the Gulf of Oman. CENTCOM also releasing new images of the four U.S.-guided missile destroyers that faced nonstop incoming fire from Iran while they were traversing 500 miles through the Persian Gulf and the Strait of Hormuz. After that, the U.S. carried out retaliatory strikes, but the president is insisting that the ceasefire is still in place.
4: While the ceasefire continues, President Trump maintains U.S. forces will do whatever is necessary for U.S. defenses in the region. Italy's foreign minister telling Secretary of State Marco Rubio on Friday that Europe needs the United States and vice versa as America's top diplomat wrapped up 2 days of fence-mending talks in Italy and the Vatican. This follows weeks of tensions over the U.S.-Israeli war in Iran, and the president has criticized the

0: Europe and Italy's government for opposing the Iran war. 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
0: The highest court in the Commonwealth of Virginia has ruled against Democrats' attempts at redistricting in the state to give the Democrats a lopsided advantage. Fox's Shannon Bream in Washington has more.
6: From the beginning, critics argued Democrats were violating the Virginia Constitution in a way that undermined the entire effort aimed at taking the Democrats' 6-5 seat advantage to a 10-1 edge. The court, by a 4-3 vote, finding a violation of the state constitution, held this violation irreparably undermines the integrity of the resulting referendum vote and renders it null and void. The court adding that means the maps in effect before the referendum are the ones that must be used for the upcoming midterm elections. Virginia Attorney General Jay Jones says his team is, quote, evaluating every legal pathway forward. Several other states are scrambling to redraw their maps as well.
0: Several states are looking to redistrict after the Supreme Court ruled that race can't be used to draw up congressional district boundaries. A state and federal official is recommending an emergency drought declaration in Utah.
7: Utah's Department of Natural Resources says it's voted to recommend Governor Spencer Cox make an emergency drought declaration.
8: It's really bad. Like, we're seeing conditions that we've never experienced before as a state. And it's statewide. And so we've got to raise awareness. We've got to use less water. We've got to conserve. And we got to be smart with how we use this limited resource.
7: Department Commissioner Joel Ferry speaking with Salt Lake City's Fox 13 News. Officials say the state is facing low stream inflows and above average temperatures, which could also lead to a tough wildfire season, noting the declaration would free up resources and funding to help reduce the impact. Kristen Goodwin, Fox News.
0: Stocks finishing on a higher note today. The Dow up 12 points. I'm Chris DeMeo. This is Fox News.
9: And welcome to this special edition of Hannity Now Tonight. Incredible news both at home and abroad. Only a couple of hours ago, Donald Trump announcing a groundbreaking 3-day ceasefire between Russia and Ukraine. Could a longer peace agreement be in the works? Meanwhile, back here at home in the Commonwealth of Virginia, I told you this would happen. It would never withstand judicial scrutiny. A devastating loss at the state Supreme Court for Democrats. Now, the left's brazen gerrymandering scheme was just tossed out. Bye-bye. Now, the odds of Republicans holding on to the House in the fall are far better than ever, especially in light of the racial gerrymandering decision at the U.S. Supreme Court. But tonight, we do begin with a story that is truly, well, out of this world. Early this morning, well, the Department of War released the first declassified files surrounding the government's top secret UFO program. Now, some of you watching right here now are extremely interested in the contents of the files. Well, maybe others don't care about it. I care a lot about it. I'm interested. I want to know, is it possible? Anyway, but with no decision to make, these documents made public, President Donald Trump, he's doing something unprecedented, rather profound, and that is he's putting his full faith in you, the American people, on Truth Social. The president put it this way, quote, "It was my honor to direct my administration to identify and provide government files related to alien and extraterrestrial life, unidentified aerial phenomena, and unidentified flying objects, whereas previous administrations have failed to be transparent on this subject. With these new documents and videos, the people can decide for themselves what the hell is going on. Have fun. Enjoy." In other words, It's not the government's job to, you know, be gatekeepers of mysteries. And now it'll be up to you to decode, decide what you believe, what you choose to believe. Now, we're going to have full analysis coming up with a UAP whistleblower. His name is Lou Elizondo and Congressman Burchett. But first, here is just a sample of what was released to the public for the very first time. Take a look at your screen. One of the most compelling videos shot in 2013 by an infrared sensor aboard a U.S. military platform. Now, if you look there, it shows a star-like object with 8 points maneuvering across the sky in ways that seem to defy the laws of physics. Pretty interesting to watch. In 2023, a UAP, or unidentified aerial phenomenon, was spotted by another U.S. military infrared sensor. And yet again, in 2024, another infrared sensor aboard a U.S. military platform captured a bright orb flying near dozens of wind turbines. So look at it right there on your screen. Video after video after video showing objects in the sky that the U.S. government is unable to identify. And that's not all. The newly released files also feature firsthand accounts, including multiple 2023 eyewitness depictions of a metallic object hovering over a field before instantly disappearing. Also accounts from pilots. But to me, perhaps the most compelling are the statements from our own American astronauts, people that landed on the moon, both crews on Apollo 12, Apollo 17. They captured images. The conversations were fascinating. They included that in the files, but they saw mysterious lights hovering close to the moon. The crew on Apollo 17 even reported seeing, quote, strange bright sparks in space that looked like the 4th of July and fireworks. Now, remember, this was during the 60s and 70s. So what were they seeing out in space? What are we seeing right now in these images that they captured on the moon? And why was all of it kept secret? Why do they have so little confidence in the American people up until Donald Trump? On the most recent episode of my podcast, the director and executive producer of a documentary about extraterrestrial encounters detailed similar eyewitness accounts from multiple Americans right here on planet Earth. It's a story about Bob Lazar. Take a look.
5: It was making radical movements to the right, to the left, and it was not, it was like moving left, stopping on a dime, moving things that we cannot do with our aircrafts. Even today, it's a big object, okay? They're not hearing any sound, but it's still far away. And he says at a certain point, it's getting closer and closer and closer to them, and it's getting brighter. But he said it wasn't moving in a linear fashion. It was one moment it's here, another moment it's here. It's like it's skipping. It's almost like skipping in and out of visual. It's coming towards you, but you're not seeing the whole line. You know what I mean? The whole trajectory. And he says it was very close to them. It was very bright. And he said it was as clear as day. It was a disc. It was lit. He says a yellowish orange light. It was like the whole skin of the craft is lit. It was getting very bright. Bob said that has to do with the propulsion system. It's the way that the skin of the craft has an electrical field on it. And he says, and it just vanished. It just disappeared.
9: If you haven't seen S4, the Bob Lazar story, I mean, he's been saying this for decades. Now, my next guest has viewed some of the most top secret material related to government, the UAP program, most of which has still not been released. Tennessee Congressman Tim Burchett is with us with more. I got to first give you credit. You've been fighting for this information to be made public for a long time. Thank you for the fight that you're in. I think it runs a lot deeper. The most compelling information I saw was from our own astronauts on top of the videos. But you know a lot more than that, don't you?
10: I do. And I do want to personally thank President Trump for keeping his word to me personally. We had a long conversation and I brought that up to him and he said he was going to get it out there. And dadgummit, he kept his word. And, you know, but I want to warn people, though, this early stuff that we're seeing is not all of it. And this is just the tip of the iceberg. But Trump's having to fight, you know, he's having to fight the deep state. And it's just, the next files will be tougher to get, but I suspect he'll get them because he is Trump. He knows how to work this thing. And until that day comes, though, there's still going to be more and more, and there's going to be more questions.
9: Okay. When you watch the S4, the Bob Lazar story, which I know you're very familiar with.
10: Sure.
9: He's saying we have aircraft. Do we?
10: I think we do, but I don't think they're quite in our hands. I think what they've done is handed out to some of our defense contractors or some private entities, because that way they're not FOIA-able, Freedom of Information Act. Say we handed something off to Ford Motor Company. We haven't, I don't think. But if we had, and me as a congressman could not FOIA that from Ford, but I could if it was the FBI, if we really trusted them to give us the right information, which I don't always. But I think that's what they've done with it. And they've compartmentalized this stuff so much, Sean, that it's very difficult. You'll have somebody within one department tell you that it does not exist. We don't, you know, a little guy with the man bun in the Biden administration telling me we don't have data points on this. And then, you know, the next week I'm getting briefed by somebody in the same alphabet agency that's telling me that, in fact, they do exist. And here's the footage of what we're seeing, and we don't know what they are.
9: Well,
10: and why in the world would these pilots go ahead? I'm sorry.
9: Well, I mean, the astronauts aren't going to lie. I know you were in the Age of Disclosure. Marco Rubio's comments in that film, and it makes it seem like a certainty that people that know, like yourself and Marco Rubio, that you guys know, that government officials already know. So hopefully this is the beginning of many disclosures. I mean, I'm sure you've watched the Age of Disclosure.
10: Yeah, I'm in it a little bit.
9: So, you're in
10: yeah,
9: it.
10: I went. Oh. I saw it. Yeah, and thank God for people like Lou Elizondo and so many other real patriots, because, you know, Lou was sort of like Bob Lazar. You know, oh, he didn't. They came out and said, oh, he didn't do that. Then they tried to discredit him. And, you know, Lazar, they even said he didn't work for him, and he produced a dadgum check stub to show that he did work for him. And so, you know, it's the same program. There's arrogance, there's power, there's control. They think they know what we can handle, and it's not their business to know that. And President Trump hit that nail right on the dadgum head.
9: We really appreciate your hard work, and I think the American people can handle whatever it is, and I think there is a lot more. Congressman Burchett, you're doing a great job, great service. We appreciate it. All right, here with more reaction, UAP whistleblower and the former director of the Advanced Aerospace Threat Identification Program, Lou Elizondo. You know, Lou, I'm very familiar with you. You were in the Bob Lazar story. You were one of the most convincing people in it, to be very honest. He's told this story for decades. Okay, what do we know? What do we really know?
11: Well, what we know is that there's still a lot more we need to learn. The bottom line is that this is really, I believe, a historic moment, Sean, for several reasons. First of all, the president made good on his promise to the American people. There have been other presidents before that have made bold statements and promises like this. But to my knowledge, President Trump is the only one who actually delivered. And I also need to say real quick that a lot of that was helped by the behind-the-scene efforts of folks like Representative Tim Burchett, Representative Eric Burleson, and Representative Luna. They have done incredible work continuing to put pressure on the system. So it's really been a group effort. And you're absolutely right. Look, if you read the statement that came out of the Department of War, I believe it was either this morning or last night, they said there are literally tens of millions, think about that, tens of millions of these documents that have yet to see the light of day, right? So there is a plethora of information, and I know that to be true because I personally had access to them when I was at the Pentagon. So it's wonderful to see that 9 years later that the American people are finally getting just a small taste of what we already knew to be true.
9: Well, I watched, I meant Age of Disclosure. You're all over that documentary. I watched it twice. And you were, to me, one of the most convincing people. But, like, for example, the congressman that we just heard from, Congressman Burchett or Marco Rubio, they're in the same, you know, movie, documentary, whatever you want to call it, that you were in. And you are with great passion describing all of these things. And, you know, the congressman saying, this is the tip of the iceberg. I felt that Secretary of State Rubio all but said it's true.
11: Yeah, Sean, I think you're right. And I've had conversations with officials, both in the executive branch, legislative branch, and privately. And they've admitted to me several of them actually had their own UAP encounter. So some of these folks, you don't have to prove anything to. They've already seen it for themselves, while others have received top secret briefings from intelligence officials, like some of my old offices and some of my old colleagues. We're dealing with a very real issue. And I'll tell you something very compelling that I haven't heard anybody talk about yet, but you showed a picture from the surface of the moon that was recently released as part of this tranche of information that's just been released by the government. And these images on the moon were taken in 1969 during the Apollo 11 mission. Now, think about this for a minute. We did not have satellites orbiting the moon back in 1969. And yet, here are pictures, photographs by NASA from astronauts of things that are right outside of the lunar orbit. And you can see them right there. Perfect example right there. And there's another photograph that has about six or seven of these objects all in the same photograph. So this is something we've known a long time that existed. It is a national security issue. These things can outperform anything that we have in our inventory. We know it's not our technology. We're pretty sure it's not Russian or Chinese or foreign adversarial technology. So then whose is it, right? And so I would like to caveat before I started working at the Pentagon and as an intelligence official, I often tell people I couldn't even spell UAP or UFO because it wasn't my focus. I was a counterterrorism guy and a counterintelligence guy. But once you start seeing the files, in this case, seeing is believing. You have the telemetry data, you have the FLIR footage, you have infrared, you've got multiple sensors, very sophisticated sensors, all looking at the same thing at the same time under the same circumstances. And they're all telling you the same thing, that this is a real object, and whatever it is, it's not ours.
9: The power source is fascinating to me. The maneuvering is fascinating to me. They can do things that defy physics as we know it. So
11: right.
9: Your best, based on all of your years, all of your knowledge, all of the intel, what you know that most Americans don't know, where do you think this ultimately takes us?
11: Wow, great question, Sean. Well, I still have a security clearance and I still maintain my security oath to the United States, so I won't reveal anything classified or that I've been told is classified.
9: They do that to shut you up, it sounds like.
11: Well, that's one way, but also I've been threatened to in the past, as some of my colleagues have been, but that's neither here nor there. I think we are on the precipice of having a very serious conversation amongst ourselves as citizens, as world government. Religions now are taking note of this conversation. You have world leaders now that are coming out. In fact, there was recently a bilateral information sharing agreement requested by none other than the country of Japan to do nothing more than share UAP information with the American government. Apparently, they have such a high number of incidents involving UAP that they want to work with the Americans to try to figure this out. And Japan's not the only one. There's dozens and dozens of other countries that are dealing with this issue. And if you look at this from a national security perspective, Sean, just give me one moment, please, to digress. Let's just say this is Russian or Chinese technology. And oh, by the way, we've been tracking this since the late 1940s, right? This is right on the heels of the atomic bomb. Now, what country in 1948, 1949, 1950 had the ability to perform maneuvers well beyond anything that we can perform, fly at hypersonic speeds, fly in low Earth atmosphere and even underwater? If this was some sort of foreign country that has managed to pull this off, and despite our 16 intelligence agencies being engaged for decades, this would be the greatest intelligence failure that this country has ever faced, eclipsing that of even 9/11, because somehow, somewhere, some government has been able to keep this secret and do this for decades. And by the way, fly in our controlled U.S. airspace, and there's not really a darn thing we can do about it.
9: You know, as a Christian, I can tell you this. The Bible tells us that God created the heavens and the earth, and we do know science has taken us to an understanding that there are universes within universes within universes. I don't see anything, biblically speaking, that would contradict the idea that God perhaps created other life forms in other places. But we need to get to the bottom of it for sure. My understanding, too, is that China and Russia are as interested in finding out as we are. I don't believe any of this is from them. Perhaps we should all, you know, for the sake of mankind, get together one day, but maybe that's just a fantasy. Your work is phenomenal. It's an honor to meet you. Appreciate you being on board. You are great in age of disclosure, and we have a podcast on that coming out soon. Thank you. All right, coming up next, fairness prevails in the Commonwealth of Virginia. Democrats are in a full panic. Their gerrymandering dreams are now down the drain. We'll check in with the great one. Also, Jonathan Turley, and the great one has a message for Iran's rogue regime. Next, straight ahead.
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19: The year, 1776. Nathan Hale, a 21-year-old American patriot, is captured while gathering intelligence behind enemy lines. The British find the young man disguised as a schoolmaster, carrying handwritten notes detailing the Crown's troop movements. On the spot, he's charged as a spy and sentenced to death. But before his hanging in New York, those legendary final words. I only regret that I have but one life to lose for my country. Nathan Hale's defiance would help inspire the revolution and generations of Americans to come. Today, his sacrifice serves to remind us all, liberty often comes at a tremendous cost, but courage lasts forever.
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21: We find ourselves rich in goods, but ragged in spirit, reaching with magnificent precision for the moon, but falling into raucous discord on Earth.
22: I have decided to order the immediate redeployment from Vietnam of a division equivalent of approximately 25,000 men.
23: At the inquest, I responded as completely and as truthfully as I could to the questions that were put to me by the judge as well as the district attorney.
24: Tranquility Base here. The Eagle has landed. I'm going to step off the land now. It's one small step for man, one giant leap for mankind.
25: This is the largest group of people ever assembled in one place.
26: 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What we have in mind is breakfast in bed for 400,000.
27: 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News as it happens.
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28: Saving you money, I'm Hillary Barsky. Many Americans are facing mounting financial pressures, but by making small changes to everyday habits can make a major impact on long-term wealth. Last year, nearly three-quarters of Americans failed to meet their savings and spending goals, according to a Vanguard consumer survey. Many people, especially those in their 30s and 40s, are falling into costly traps, including failing to boost emergency savings, delaying investing, and taking on too much debt. Financial experts say it's important to prioritize prioritize retirement savings. Missing out on employer matches or delaying contributions can have a long-term impact. Also, don't take on financial debt, which chips away at your ability to build real wealth. And it's critical to save for an emergency fund and start to plan for your child's education early. College costs continue to rise, and many families underestimate the importance that the earlier you start to save, the less difficult it becomes in later years. Saving you money, Hillary Barsky, Fox News.
0: This is a Fox News update. I'm Christina Coleman in Los Angeles. Rising tensions in the Strait of Hormuz. The U.S. military says it fired on two more Iranian oil tankers trying to breach an American blockage of Iran's ports. The attacks come as Washington awaits an Iranian response to its latest deal to end the war. 17 Americans on board the hantavirus-plagued ship in the Atlantic will quarantine in Nebraska. A CDC team will meet the asymptomatic passengers in the Canary Islands before bringing them back to the U.S.
1: We seem to have things under very good control. They know that virus very well. It's been around a long time, not easily transferable, unlike COVID. But we'll see. We're studying it very closely. We have very good people studying it very closely.
0: Three people on board the ship have died from confirmed or probable cases of hantavirus. Several others are hospitalized after testing positive. I'm Christina Coleman. Now back to Hannity.
9: All right, we have major breaking news out of the Commonwealth of Virginia, where the state Supreme Court struck down the Democrats' illicit power grab. Now, their plan was to enact a congressional map that would have handed Democrats a 10-to-1 advantage, despite the fact, by the way, that Donald Trump got 46% of the vote less than 2 years ago. Now, Fox News contributor Jonathan Turley is here to weigh in. I said this from the beginning. This will never, ever meet judicial scrutiny. Number one, the wording itself of the amendment was abusively biased. I think any objective person would say that, but that's not even the main thing. They have very strict constitutional procedures that they had to meet. They didn't follow any of the procedures to get an amendment on the ballot. None of them.
2: No, that's absolutely right, Sean. And there was a host of problems, but the most glaring was that one. Virginia was always the gold standard for gerrymandering. Virginia doesn't like gerrymandering, makes it very difficult to do so. They have a commission to avoid gerrymandering. So to get this through, they had to do a sort of bum's rush to get this in before the midterm elections. And the Supreme Court of Virginia said, no, we're not going to sign off on this. Now, this was a face planting of legendary size for Governor Spamberger. She had previously assured voters that she was vehemently against gerrymandering. And as soon as she was elected, she went to the hard left and then asked and pushed through the most radical gerrymandering scheme in the country. And so this is a remarkable effort that has resulted in a massive loss for the Democrats. They spent a fortune to get this thing through.
9: $64 million.
2: Yeah, and in addition to the $64 million, they alienated half of this state. You know, a lot of Republicans and independents are not going to forget this. They don't view this as partisan. They view it as personal. You attempted to erase them in terms of representation. So all these statewide Democrats that supported this will have to face those voters again, and they're not going to forget.
9: Let me ask you, when you couple this with the Supreme Court decision as it relates to racial gerrymandering, and now all these states now are going to reconfigure the maps in those states. I mean, I've read estimates Republicans in total could get 20 more, you know, R plus districts out of it.
2: This was a just breathtakingly dumb move by the Democrats. When they went down this road, I wrote a column saying, you need to consider this because the Democratic states were already gerrymandered. So the Republicans had more ability to create new districts than the Democrats did. In Illinois, Massachusetts, California, now recently, those are all gerrymandered states. But some of those states had done that years ago. so that the ability to pick up states favored the GOP. Now that Virginia has blown this opportunity, the GOP is in a unique position. There are states moving after the Supreme Court decision to redesign districts because as many as a dozen districts are now presumptively unconstitutional due to racial gerrymandering. And putting all of that aside, you have the 230 census coming up. The Democrats were awarded districts erroneously in the view of many of us. That will be corrected. But on top, you have this exodus of people from blue states to red states. So the GOP will pick up more seats after the census. So the Democrats are looking at a colossal loss. And I think that's one of the reasons why they want to pack the Supreme Court and make radical changes to the constitutional system before it's too late.
9: That's why this midterm will be the most important in our lifetime. And I don't think the issues that will define the outcome have even happened yet. We'll see what happens. Jonathan Turley, professor, great to see you. And now, speaking with reporters, the Secretary of State, Marco Rubio, addressed recent strikes on Iran, saying, only stupid countries don't shoot back when shot at. He's right. Take a listen.
3: You should ask that of the Iranians. Don't ask me. We didn't fire. They fired on us. My point is, if you fire at a U.S. Navy ship, what are we supposed to do? Say, oh, there's a ceasefire. We're not going to shoot down your drone. That's a stupid question. That's a stupid position to take. Of course we fired back at them. They were shooting at us. That's what I would expect to do. Only stupid countries don't shoot back when you're shot at. And we're not a stupid country.
9: We are not. Not now, anyway. There are stupid people, unfortunately. Meanwhile, U.S. forces now have also hit tankers trying to break the Iranian blockade. As the military says, the embargo is now stalled, 70 ships. And as Iran continues to test President Trump's patience, he is now warning the rogue regime that they will see, quote, a lot of pain if a deal is not agreed to soon. And that military action will begin again. Take a look.
4: The talks are going very well, but they have to understand if it doesn't get signed, they're going to have a lot of pain.
9: All right, here with more, the host of Life, Liberty, Levin. We call him the great one, Mark Levin. All right, the president's clear. Certainly, the embargo has worked. They're losing $400 or $500 million a day. However, the president is saying, agree to our terms or military options back on the table, and that they will have a ton of pain. And we know what that's going to look like. I'm not sure why they wouldn't just give up their nuclear material and open the strait. That's all they have to do.
5: Because they're terrorists. They are radical Islamists. They go back to the 7th century mentality. And this is what they're always going to be. And they're not going to change. They're simply not going to change. And whatever the deal is, that's fine. The enforcement of the deal is going to be much harder. They're very good at hiding things. They're very good at lying. And of course, the problem is this, Sean, Donald Trump's not going to be president forever. Somebody's going to follow him, especially if it's a Democrat. I don't believe they're going to enforce any deal. So I'm concerned about the enemy. I'm not concerned about the president. I'm not concerned about our military. I'm not concerned about our economic actions against this regime. I think that's great. But this is a rigid regime. It's an ideological regime. It's not even like a communist regime or a fascistic regime. It is a barbaric Islamist regime, and they believe Allah, God, is telling them to do this. People need to understand this is not really a nation state regime. It is a revolutionary regime. And by revolutionary regime, I mean that their faith, as they practice it, tells them to conquer the world. So they're not going to give up nukes, even if they say they're going to give up nukes at some point. They're going to be right back at it. Is that not the history over the last 47 years? I think it is. So my view is, I agree with Secretary Rubio. I agree that we hit them when we have to hit them. But I don't think tit for tat's going to really handle it here. It's a good start. I do think we need to put the pedal to the metal, pick up where we left off militarily, keep choking them off economically. And for God's sakes, arm these people. We keep saying they're in a position to rise up. Well, they rose up. These people rose up like no people I've ever seen before, and they lost 50,000 of their fellow citizens, most of them young people. And as I speak to you tonight, they're being hanged one after another. They're being raped. They're being tortured. They're being butchered. What else do these people have to show where they make it clear they want liberation? All I know is this, and maybe I'm wrong, but I don't think so. When we armed the Afghan people, the Mujahideen in Afghanistan, it worked. When we armed the Angolan rebels, it worked. When we armed all kinds of freedom fighters in Central and South America during the Reagan administration, we pushed communism out of there, not everywhere, but in a lot of places. These people are ready to fight, but they can't fight with their bare hands when they're facing automatic weapons and tanks and so forth and so on. Can't we give them a chance? I read, and it could be dead wrong, that Erdogan in Turkey has objected to the Kurds and so forth. All I know is this. There are other people who would rise up. There are other groups that can be armed. If there's not, we should have been working on them during the ceasefire. All I know is the CIA in the 1980s was up to the task in doing this, and we did it. Arm the people, give them a chance, keep the foot on their throat, and keep the military pressure on, and we'll get this over with, and we'll have a victory. That's my view.
9: We did it in Angola. We did it with the Nicaraguan freedom fighters. We did it with Afghanistan when they were fighting the former Soviet Union and they got Stinger missiles that helped them win that conflict. I agree completely with that. There are a lot of stupid people, Mark, with a lot of stupid theories. You know, I talk to a lot of people. I have a lot of sources. I know you do as well. To a fault, they all said the same thing to me over and over. Donald Trump had no choice. Steve Witkoff could not be any clearer. They were bragging about their 460 kilograms of 60% enriched uranium. 12 days later, that can be weapons grade. So the president didn't have a choice, but the radical left, you've got the legacy media, you got the idiot isolationists that have no problem handing off a country and a world with a nuclear-armed Iran, with radical, fascist, Islamo-fascist, have a hard time understanding where all the lies are coming from. That you control President Trump. I control President Trump. Fox does. Bibi does. Israel does. Where does all this crap come from? Because it's all crap. It's all lies. Yeah. And that if you're afraid of Sharia or radical Islamists, where to be pitied for feeling that way?
5: I would ignore all these people because no matter how this ends, they're going to attack the president. Whether he has a deal, they're going to say we should never have gone in. We got a deal. It's Obama 2.0. Whether it's a military victory and the people are armed and overthrow them, they're going to say it was a warped choice. Ignore the peanut gallery. Ignore the Democrats who hate the country, who are undermining our country. President Trump got us to this point where the enemy's on its back and they want a deal. I say, no deal. End it. Be done with them.
9: Great one. Mark Levin. We'll be watching this weekend, Saturday and Sunday. Life, Liberty, Levin. Appreciate it. When we come back, more good news. The economy surging past. It's always, well beyond expectations. Every single article, well beyond expectations. What the experts thought. Anyway, we'll get to that. Also, our G7 rivals. We'll check in with Charles Payne. He'll break it all down. The Trump boom has begun. Straight ahead.
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2: All right, we just got another temperature check on the Trump economy. Ah, shocking, unbelievable, unexpected results again. Once again, overperforming in a massive way. Job growth in April blew past all, quote, expectations. Over 100,000 jobs added to our economy, even though President Trump trimmed some 350,000 wasteful jobs out of your federal government, jobs that really weren't needed anyway. The unemployment rate is only 4.3%. Almost 60,000 construction jobs have been added under President Trump. Why? This new wave of investment, trillions of dollars of manufacturing now beginning to take part of the economy. The stock market closed at new records again today. And this week marked the sixth straight week of stock market gains, the longest stretch of gains since October 2024. America's GDP grew 2% last quarter, double the rest of the G7 in Europe, and the GDP of several nations. And by the way, the overall EU itself did not grow at all last quarter. Latest jobs report confirming once again that wages are rising faster than inflation. So the Trump economy is benefiting all Americans, not the millionaires and billionaires that liberals always talk about. But that has not stopped the left, of course, led by socialist, well, really communist, Mayor Zoran Kami Mamdani of New York from attracting or attacking the so-called rich nonstop, which is now leading to a stampede of wealth and resources right out of New York, which is only going to make it harder to govern and less pleasant to live. Great work, Zoran. Here with more, the host of Making Money on our sister station, the Fox Business Network. Did you read this today? That all of these blue states, all these high taxes, they are losing hundreds and hundreds of billions in revenue. My free state of Florida, trillions in revenue they're taking in because wealth is coming into the state. Same with Texas, same with the Carolinas, same with Tennessee. Pretty amazing to watch. What do you make of all these numbers? You do this every day.
3: It's a, you know, you started off talking about a temperature check. I say sizzling. That's the temperature, sizzling. And, you know, it's amazing because it was right on cue, Sean. They spent all of last year putting together the one big beautiful bill instead of a big series of bills that would have added, you know, Christmas tree stuff, and it would have just been a boondoggle. And it was timed perfectly, right out of the gate. You could see manufacturing through the roof, and that's happened every single month. You know what's really intriguing? Even before that, back in late December, Politico, which is no fan of President Trump, actually had an article about the Trump economy is soaring, and now it continues to soar. And here's the thing. This is against the backdrop of spiking crude oil and gasoline prices. Imagine when that settles down, and believe me, it's going to settle down. We are going to be in fifth gear. Right now, we're in third or fourth gear. We're going to be in fifth gear. There's a one guy who's really a good, you know, smart guy, rather, on Wall Street, somewhat of a Trump critic, and today he wrote, "Green shoots of reacceleration are back." He's 100% right. This jobs number was phenomenal, and I want to put a fine point on what you said about us versus the G7 in Europe, and you know, all of these sort of, for years, Democrats have said, we need to do it the way they do it in Europe. We should follow the European example. Well, it's a good thing we haven't. So yeah, first quarter, we had 2% growth. UK had 0.3%. Italy had 0.2%. Germany had 0.3%. And France, you know, France was always criticizing America, had 0.0%. We are leading the fourth industrial revolution. In the second industrial revolution, America came on late, right after the Civil War. We just, you know, the so-called robber barons, the same sort of politics of envy that plays out even in school books today, they actually helped usher in a period of prosperity for the West, particularly the United States, that propelled us to the top of the world. We had disposable income for the first time. You know, our height, we grew taller as a nation. We're in the midst of that right now. We control it. And further to your point about blue states blowing it, SpaceX announced this week a $55 billion

0: $1 billion computer chip factory in Texas. Apple just picked Intel. Remember, Apple did all of their work with Foxconn in China. They just picked Intel, an American company, for chip production. It's happening over and over again. This is an amazing time to be alive, an amazing time to be an American. The key to all of this is a White House that recognizes this and ushers it in and helps to guide it.
1: You know, we now bring, remember, Obama famously said, those jobs ain't coming back. Okay, they're coming back. We're not bringing back automobile manufacturing into the country, semiconductor chips, other things related to national security, and add to that energy dominance. We don't need the Strait of Hormuz for ourselves. Anyway, we really appreciate you, Charles Payne. Thank you, sir. All right, and coming up, a word of advice for those planning on visiting the Obama Center. You're gonna need a photo ID. You don't need one to vote, unlike in the state of Illinois, but you're gonna need one to get into Obama's new library, which is kind of ugly in terms of its design. We'll get Jimmy Failor's take and his take on UFOs straight ahead.
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6: This is House Call for Health. A snack company is recalling some of one of its products over food allergy risks. The Second Nature Brands company voluntarily calling back certain 10-ounce pouches of its Keto Crunch Smart Mix Trail Mix snacks. The pouches are marked with a best if used by February 12, 2027 date on the backside of the pouch. Packages with other best if used by dates are unaffected by the recall. The affected products may contain cashews, pistachios, and cherries that are not marked in the product contents. The FDA says those contents could cause serious or life-threatening allergic reactions to some consumers who have an allergy or sensitivity to tree nuts or cherries. No illnesses have been reported in connection with the product. Customers who purchased those products should not consume them and can contact Second Nature for a full refund. 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
1: All right, time now for other news this Friday. A major UFO file dump from the Trump administration, as we told you earlier. Now, the files include reports of mysterious objects, high-speed maneuvers over the Middle East, strange sightings dating back decades. Now, President Trump says you, the American people, should finally be allowed to draw their own conclusions. Here now with his take, Fox News Saturday night host. He may be one of the people from some other universe. I don't know. I want to know. Well, I mean, I don't know. You used to fly around high in a taxi like Harry Chapin sang about.
7: Well, I'm glad you brought that up, because I will tell you this. As a former New York City cab driver, I've definitely met people from other planets. 100%. 100%, Hannity. Go ahead.
1: I got to follow up on that. Tell me, like, the craziest story or stories about being a cab driver.
7: All right, I'll give you one. I once picked up a girl who had a sock puppet on each hand, and they argued with me all the way to Brooklyn. They yelled at me all the way to Brooklyn, the right puppet, the left puppet, and we got out of Cadman Plaza in Brooklyn, and the woman looks me in the eyes with a puppet in each hand and goes, "You need help." For real. And you want to know I am happy to say we're married 20 years this August. I kid. Stop it.
1: I don't know how to react to that. They give you a tip? Did you get a tip?
7: I got tipped by the left puppet, which apologized for how the right puppet was treating me. I'm not making this up. This is real. I have seen things. That's why the aliens don't freak me out. But you want to know why I still don't believe they're real? Is because if the aliens were real, the Democrats would have offered them a stimulus check by now. Okay.
1: They would have given him voting rights, citizenship, and free health care and free sex change operations.
7: Until Gavin Newsom gives one of them a hospice, I don't believe the aliens are real. Okay. I'm going to need to see at least one fake hospice in Los Angeles to buy into this.
1: I don't know, man. Call me. I think there could be a chance all this is true. I mean, we have universes within universes within universes, the majesty of God's creation.
7: Yep.
1: You know, who's to say?
7: Love that.
1: Some politicians, they're from other planets. They're that dumb.
7: Not fair. My only thing, is I can't fathom that they can fly here from five galaxies away, but they don't know how to land. Okay? You got to be pretty good at flying to get here. So I just want to believe they know how to land. My only theory is that...
1: There may be so many of them. Maybe one out of a 5 million just didn't make it. Or maybe they wanted us to find it. I don't know.
7: Either that, or they were about to land and they saw the view. And they were like, you know what? Back up in the air, everybody. We're not doing this.
1: E.T., go home. All right, here we go. All right, Barack Obama's left-wing hypocrisy on full display. You're going to love this story, Jimmy. The Obama Presidential Center. By the way, I don't know who designed it. Not exactly my favorite design. Yeah. It's now facing backlash ahead of the opening. Now, you're going to love this. You don't need voter ID. You don't need proof of citizenship. Democrats don't want that. But the Obama Center is requiring Illinois residents, they must show a photo ID to get their free entry. Many Democrats, including Obama, continue to oppose voter ID laws for elections. Okay, can you explain that to me?
7: It's obviously hypocritical. But the Democrat Popular Party is so unpopular, they just need these names to start a donor list. Okay? Like, I get the hypocrisy, but they need to beg these people for money is what I think is going on. Because who wants to go to that? Like you said, it looks like an old Star Wars toy that somebody stopped playing with like 20 years ago. And I think maybe he hung out with Mark Hamill a little too much this week. Because that thing is ugly. And I say that as a guy who looks like
1: me. I agree with you. I was being nicer. It is ugly. Who designed that thing?
7: It is ugly. This is what happens.
1: I think the Trump ballroom will look a lot better.
7: Trump ballroom will kill it. But the Obama library is what happens when you pay your architect in hope and change. Okay?
1: Maybe the arch is going to be pretty cool.
7: Money. Yeah, it's going to be great.
1: Good point. But they're spreading the wealth around by building ugly buildings next to, I don't think there's anything in Illinois I like or Chicago. All right. I think we're out of time. We're going to be watching you tomorrow night. Who would ever miss you on a Saturday night? What a wasted Saturday night if they miss your show.
7: I'm telling you, you got to watch, man. We've defunded the joke
1: police.
7: I know you watch.
1: By the way, everybody's got to watch that. I've got one little complaint about the show. Your clothing, you need an upgrade. You dress horribly.
7: How dare you insult my overweight figure skater collection? Shame on you.
1: Nothing to do with your weight. No, I'm not saying like Trump, you need the fat shot. I'm not even talking about weight. I'm just talking about the clothing choices you make could be better.
7: Fine, I'll do better. But if you like this jacket, it also comes
1: in men. I'll take you to Kmart.
7: That's enough.
1: I'll take you to Kmart or Target. All right, more Hannity right after the break.
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1: 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Check it out. 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In the meantime, let not your heart be troubled. Greg Gutfeld's next. He'll put a smile on your face. Have a great weekend. We'll be in China next week.
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12: In self-defense, I'm Deborah Valentine, Fox News. American forces reportedly fired self-defense strikes on Iranian oil tankers after alleged unprovoked attacks on U.S. warships. Fox's Jennifer Griffin reports from Washington.
13: On Thursday, three U.S. Navy destroyers faced nonstop incoming fire from Iranian drones and missiles as they sailed 500 miles through the Persian Gulf and the Strait of Hormuz. In response, the U.S. military struck a port on Iran's Keshem Island and military targets in Bandar Abbas, crucial to Iran's oil export economy, and Iran's Bandar Kargan naval checkpoint in Manab. Earlier this week, President Trump abruptly reversed course and suspended Project Freedom, the U.S. military effort to open the Strait of Hormuz, after Gulf allies were angry that the Pentagon downplayed the strikes on UAE's Fujairah port.
12: President Trump says the ceasefire is still in effect despite the attack on the U.S. A three-day ceasefire is announced between Russia and Ukraine. Fox's Aisha Hasni has details from the White House.
14: It was quite a shock to us here at the White House because we were actually waiting for a development on the Iran deal, the Iran negotiations, because Secretary of State Marco Rubio had said that the administration expected a response from Iran today. Instead, we have now gotten this from Russia and Ukraine, a three-day ceasefire, May 9th, May 10th, and May 11th. And that's interesting because that is around Victory Day for Russia. Of course, Vladimir Putin is going to want to have a big military parade. So it sounds like that's something that he was very interested in securing a ceasefire during that time.
12: President Trump, in a Truth Social post, said the ceasefire suspends all kinetic activity between the two countries of Russia and Ukraine. America's listening to Fox News.
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1: A judge issues a ruling on allowing cameras in the courtroom for the trial of the alleged killer of Turning Point USA founder Charlie Kirk. Here is Fox's Christina Coleman.
2: Two big rulings came out of this hearing regarding the motions filed by lawyers representing Charlie Kirk's accused killer, Tyler Robinson. Up first was their request to delay his May 18th preliminary hearing. The prosecution argued that a delay was not necessary, but Robinson's lawyer said they needed more time to review the large amount of evidence, which includes a bullet analysis. The judge ultimately sided with the defense, saying given the volume of the discovery, their request isn't unexpected or unreasonable. The defense was granted one motion, but not the other, which was a request to keep cameras out of the courtroom. Robinson's lawyer said it would ensure his right to due process and an impartial jury.
1: Kirk's widow, Erica, says if there were cameras on her husband when he died, then cameras should be allowed in the courtroom. Disney Cruise Lines speaks out after some of its staffers were among dozens arrested as part of a child pornography enforcement operation. Fox's Kristen Goodwin has more.
3: U.S. Customs and Border Protection revealing it canceled the visas of 27 crew members on 8 cruise ships, finding they were involved in the receipt, possession, transportation, distribution, or viewing of child sexual abuse images. The agency says most of the individuals are from the Philippines, noting some worked on a Disney Cruise Line ship. In a statement, Disney Cruise Line says the company has a zero-tolerance policy for this type of behavior and fully cooperated with law enforcement, adding, while the majority of these individuals were not from our cruise line, those who were are no longer with the company. Kristen Goodwin, Fox News.
1: The Pentagon has begun releasing declassified files on unidentified aerial phenomena. President Trump says the release will allow people to decide for themselves what is going on. I'm Deborah Valentine. This is Fox News.
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6: Hello and welcome to this very special episode of Kennedy Saves the World. It is happy hour. Let's get right to it. Brett Baer is here.
7: Yes.
6: It's Margarita Friday. Cheers. Cheers.
7: I need this.
6: Mm-hmm.
7: Thank you.
6: Delightful.
7: Very nice of them. Very
6: That's
7: nice
6: right.
7: of them.
6: It's a multi-layered citrus margarita, so it does have a lot of lime juice, a little lemon juice, and some fresh squeezed orange juice, along with reposado tequila. And I didn't use triple sec; I used Grand Marnier because I feel like you're too classy.
7: Stepping it up. Yeah
6: exactly right. As you have with your new book, The Case for America.
7: Nice transition.
6: Look at that. Obviously, I really enjoy your books because you are a fan of history and you write about history from the point of view who someone, as someone who's very hungry to learn more, but also for people who aren't necessarily historians.
7: Yeah. Yeah, I'm trying to write all these books in a way that anybody can read them over a weekend at the beach, learn something, and then ideally, it makes it better to look back at where we've been as a country because that's where we're going.
6: Yeah.
7: This book was like a compilation. I wrote about six presidents: George Washington, Ulysses S. Grant, Teddy Roosevelt, FDR, Dwight Eisenhower, and Ronald Reagan.
6: Mm-hmm.
7: And each one of them, in their own way, is unique and makes their own case for America in speeches and what they did as president. And I took those voices and then added them to voices present – like Ken Langone and Condoleezza Rice, Tim Schreiber,
6: Vladimir Zelensky,
7: Arthur Brooks, Supreme Court justices, and said, make your case for America like it's in front of a jury, mm-hmm. and then come up with a verdict. And ahead of the 250th, I think it's kind of a good blueprint of what we should do. Take a breath and realize where we live.
6: When I got your book, it made me really happy because I feel like, and maybe I'm wrong about this, and maybe it looks very different from where you sit in Washington, as a journalist on a Fox News premier news show, mm-hmm. Special Reports. It is weeknights at 6 p.m. Eastern, 3 in the West.
7: Nice plug.
6: I feel like we're not doing enough for 250. So when I got this book, I was like, good. This is a wonderful way to launch into this massive year, which should be a really big year for the country, and getting good perspective, not only on where we've been, but also some of the turmoil that we've been through, that those six presidents had to navigate, where they must have thought they were in the most difficult era in American history.
7: Totally. And you're right about, are we doing enough for 250? We have a lot planned, a lot of stuff that we're covering, but we haven't really as a country talked about it that much up until this point. So it is a good launch for that, I think. We are so busy drinking from the fire hose of every day, mm-hmm. of the news and what's happening in Iran and what's next with this, that I think we could take a breath. You're right. Each one of these presidents dealt with dark times. If you think about, you know, we almost don't get off the starting line unless George Washington's in the Constitutional Convention. We almost fall into a second civil war unless Ulysses S. Grant makes this grand bargain. Mm. Race riots, Vietnam protests. Think about all the things.
6: Simultaneously, by the way.
7: Think of all the things we've been through as a country. And part of this is to talk about we are resilient. We are unified. It's in the name, United States, despite dissent. In fact, dissent is encouraged. We are, a country of achievers, always striving for the next thing. Condi Rice said, you know, the best part, the case for America is really that we're not a perfect nation. We are striving to be perfect and ever striving. And I think that's really amazing from a woman who was born in Birmingham, Alabama, in the segregated South, and becomes the Secretary of State, standing with world leaders, thinking only in America can this happen.
6: Yes. And she's a huge football fan, which I've always really appreciated about her.
7: She should have been NFL commissioner.
6: I don't disagree with that.
7: Yeah.
6: So when you were covering King Charles' visit to the United States, has the U.S. developed our revenge bod? Are we the one that got away? And is there a little bit of wistfulness still for the British monarch?
7: He was smooth.
6: He
7: was very smooth. He was really smooth. Funny.
6: Were you
7: engaging.
6: Surprised?
7: I wasn't really surprised, but I was surprised at the level at which he seems comfortable in his own skin. First of all, that speech on Capitol Hill to a joint session was really amazing. If you think about, we're coming up to 250, celebrating the Declaration of Independence, breaking away from his country. He gives this speech to a joint session of Congress where he gets both sides standing up, applauding. And essentially the message is, don't forget you're American. Mm. You know, like, American is unique and forward-leaning and optimistic. And that's when you broke away from us, you know, that's what you became, leading the world. And here's the king, the royal of England, telling us, get back to who you are.
6: Yeah. And who we are also includes aristocrats like Henry Lee, you know, who was not the most likely to stand up and say, you know, let's break up and do our own damn thing.
7: And it took balls.
6: Yeah.
7: I mean, that's serious courage, because that's before anything. And at that point, it's an act of treason.
6: Yes.
7: They could have been hung for that.
6: Do you agree with Walter Isaacson's assessment that the greatest sentence ever written is, we hold these truths to be self-evident, that all men are created equal. They are endowed by their creator with certain unalienable rights, that among these are life, liberty, and the pursuit of happiness.
7: I do. Here's to Walter.
6: Here's to Walter.
7: Cheers.
6: And to Tom.
7: Yep. I do. And, you know, notice it's the pursuit of happiness, not the guarantee of happiness. And we're always in pursuit. I think, you know, the biggest part of this book is freedom. And freedom is, in essence, who we are. The fact that you can pick up from New York and you can go to Nebraska and start a new life. And you can do it. You can do whatever you want in this country. You can, if you stay within the law. And the ability to do that, to speak freely, to challenge authority.
6: To fail and get back up again.
7: And to be resilient.
6: Yeah.
7: So it's a major thing.
6: I went to, I knew you'd appreciate this, because I went to a little bit of a Civil War reenactment. And
7: wait a second. This is recently?
6: This last night.
7: Last night you went to a Civil War reenactment.
6: It was really cool. It was truncated. And then, of course, you know, President Ulysses S. Grant stood up and spoke, and the audience got to ask questions of President Grant.
7: Really?
6: And I was like, Brett Baer would love this.
7: I actually would have loved that.
6: But it was, and he spoke about his failures, and he spoke about giving up and not really thinking that he was ever going to be in a position to lead the Union Army of the Potomac, that he was going to be facing off against the Confederate general that he looked up to, mm-hmm. that, you know, was a hero in the hallowed halls at West Point. And yet he was able to do that through his own failure and reassessment. And it's such a uniquely American story.
7: Totally. And each one of these presidents has a story of coming from something, you know, each person had something. Dwight Eisenhower came from abject poverty. Ronald Reagan, alcoholic father. You know, George Washington came from money, but he lost his family, his brother, and essentially became the father after his father died. You know, each one of them had a tough upbringing, and no tougher than Ulysses S. Grant.
6: Yeah, and no safety net. You know, they're flying high on the trapeze. I also found this Reagan quote in your book that I love, because I want you to explain what this means to your sons and to younger people in this country who might have a very different idea of what freedom is from George Washington and FDR and Ulysses S. Grant and Eisenhower. The part of the quote is, "Freedom is never more than one generation away from extinction." And it kind of, you know, when you really meditate on that, it sort of sends shivers down your spine.
7: It's true.
6: So have we met the generation who might be in danger of extinguishing that freedom that we hold dear?
7: I mean, that's part of this book, is to shake everybody, like, hey, we got to fight for this thing. This is a day-to-day operation. We can't just walk away from it. It can't just be us sucked into our phones and social media. You got to make sure that this thing continues. Yeah. And in order to do that, you have to look back. But our generation, our next generation, I should say, my kids, 18 and 15, they've got to understand the responsibility that this country brings with it. And it takes leadership.
6: Is your older son off to college in the fall?
7: He is. He's going to University of Virginia.
6: How does that feel?
7: You know, I am psyched about it. My wife is a little sappy once in a while.
6: It is bittersweet. Yeah. It's a rough thing between May and August or September, whenever he goes.
7: I mean, we're psyched for him. Charlottesville's a wonderful place. We're going to be psyched to go visit. But it is, to cut the apron strings is a little tough.
6: Yeah, it is. So. And it's interesting, because at least with my daughters, I was so worried about my youngest, mm-hmm. because she's a little bit more shy than her older sister, who is very gregarious, very outgoing.
7: Where did she get that?
6: Yeah, I don't know, man. And she always says, like, I'm fiery like you. And I'm like, monetize it. But her little sister, like, she blossomed. Like, she has shown in those years kind of being an only child. And it's really interesting, because we think we know how our family dynamic is going to change, and then it evolves in a way that we can't anticipate. Do you think the same thing will happen with the coming generations who will eventually lead this country?
7: Yeah, I do. I think that there is real hope there. I see a lot of things happening. I see engagement. I see, I see a return to religion, like young kids going back to church, trying to find something.
6: Yeah.
7: And that's a big deal. And I think that there is a hunger for something bigger. Like, they know that the phone and the social media is empty. And I think that there is a striving. So yeah. All we have to do is provide them the tools to say, hey, this is how we got here. You got to keep it going.
6: Yeah. I mean, there are some people, Gen Xers, who are like, leave them in the wilderness and let them find their own tools.
7: Yeah.
6: And there might be something to be said for that level of parenting.
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0: rather than to learn. 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
3: 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If Frazier goes back an inch farther, he'll wind up in a ringside seat. Ali swings with the left. Ali swings with the right. Look at the kids carry the fight.
4: Everybody just gathered around, organized. And it was orderly. No kids were out of hand. They just wanted to talk. She started throwing tear gas, and the kids were picking up and throwing them back at the cops. And they chased the kids over the hill. The cops were boxed in. There was kids all around them. All of a sudden, cops got trigger happy and shot kids.
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7: I want to talk a little bit about the Correspondents Association dinner and just how quickly that went from being celebratory, collegial, you know, different media organizations reaching out, getting to know each other, and then all of a sudden gunshots ring out. There's Secret Service agents rushing the main aisle in that ballroom. What went through your head?
8: Yeah, I mean, this is a celebration of the First Amendment, and suddenly, you know, we're under the table. And it happened so fast for me. My wife was two seats over, and she literally went under the table with Secretary Mullen's wife. So they were kind of huddled under there, so I knew she was safe. Secretary Mark Wayne Mullen, Homeland Security Secretary, was next to me. His agent jumped on top of him.
7: Oh, wow.
8: And pushed him down. And I was there, sitting next to Suzanne Scott, our CEO. Mm-hmm. And I don't know whether it was because I was next to our CEO or whether it was just instinct. I started filming and said, what's the phoner line? You know, I think maybe I was doing that for her. I'm not sure. But no, I actually did start thinking that way, like I've got to cover this.
7: Yeah.
8: And there was a second when the guys in tactical gear with the big long guns came out pointing them at
7: the assault team.
8: The CAT team, pointing them at the crowd, just looking for threats. But that first second they come out, you think, is that the good guys or the bad guys?
7: You know?
8: And it was pretty wild, if you think about it.
7: My fear was that the bad guys were already in the ballroom.
8: Yeah.
7: And, you know, not knowing where the gunshots came from. And when I heard the Secret Service agents come through those doors, mm-hmm. I was like, oh my goodness, the shots are coming from inside and they're going to get them from the back of the room. And I was worried they were at the front of the room.
8: I know.
7: And
8: then you see them climbing on the tables,
7: yes.
8: Like going from table to table, knocking over wine glasses. And I mean, there was chaos for, I would say, a good minute.
7: I could not figure out how long it was that we were under the table. I was at Cash Patel's table.
8: Yeah.
7: And we're all under the table.
8: Yeah.
7: And he made sure all the women folk were safe. To his credit.
8: That's good.
7: But I was like, let's make sure we're covered. Like, that was the important thing to me. And that moment was making sure that we all had coverage under the table, surrounded by the chairs.
8: And where was your man at this time?
7: He was in the bar.
8: In the bar?
7: Yeah, he was. He couldn't get a ticket. It used to be a hot commodity.
8: That's right.
7: So I text him, I'm under the table. We're all okay. What happened? And he was like, what are you talking about?
8: Talking
7: he had
8: about,
7: no idea. He said, like, why are you under
8: scotch
7: the table?
8: And soda? Yeah. What do you want?
7: Is this a pre-order? And then, you know, I'm leaving the ballroom and he texts me and he's like, they closed the bar. Grab a bottle. And I said, watch this. I grabbed three.
8: Nice.
7: They were already paid for.
8: There you go.
7: Yeah. Did I feel bad? I did not.
8: No. It was traumatic.
7: Yes. How quickly did you get out of there?
8: So we had Fox Security take us out through this back way to the place where Fox had a pre-party underneath that room. And we thought, this is where we're going to stage to get out. And then suddenly three more CAT team guys come in with long guns and say, you got to run. We're searching room to room. There might be another shooter.
7: God.
8: And so we were already like,
7: I did not know that. I had not heard that.
8: This was underneath. And we're like, what? Run. We're going room to room. There might be another shooter. So we're now running. My wife's in heels. She's like, what is going on? We went through the kitchen and then we went out. And then we found out there was no other shooter. And
7: you don't know that in the moment.
8: But in the moment.
7: You don't know if it's like an Iranian hit squad. You have no, if it's protesters who've breached the perimeter.
8: Yeah.
7: You have no idea in that moment.
8: And I thought that those guys were going to like escort us, like run out with us. we're running and there's no one there. And I'm like, wait, what happens if I'm running the wrong way?
2: I'd rather stay in the room. Yeah. I'd rather stay in the room with good guys with the big guns.
8: Right.
2: Yeah. Frankly,
7: I had not heard that story. Thank God everyone is safe. Does it move the needle at all in terms of really quieting the political discourse?
8: Unfortunately, I don't think it does. But, you know, maybe somebody in that room thinks differently about, oh, wait, there's been at least three, probably more, assassination attempts on this president.
7: Yeah, three that we know of.
8: So maybe, just maybe, we should dial back the rhetoric. Now, he could do the same.
7: Yes.
8: Let's just be fair about how he talks about opponents politically. But maybe it changes a little bit on the outskirts. I think that our whole country could stand to listen more and maybe focus a little bit more on the unity stuff ahead of 250.
7: I agree completely. And I do. I still agree, and I always will, that there's so much more that binds us together.
8: Yeah. You know, Arthur Brooks in this book says he'd have focus groups on politics, have, you know, way MAGA and super left together, and he wanted to see what they could talk about. And he'd say to the group, listen, we're going to talk about politics, and he could see everybody's ire get up, and they're ready to fight.
7: Yeah.
8: And they said, but first we're going to spend 10 minutes, we're going to talk about your families and what your kids do and teenager. And like suddenly they start talking. Everybody has some problem with their teenager. Something happened, blah, blah, blah. And then everybody starts getting along, not knowing where their political lines are drawn.
7: Yeah.
8: And his point is that it's this common love, this shared love, a shared experience, and that America 250 could be that in
7: yes.
8: one way to bring people thinking about something different.
7: That's a great point, because the love that we have for our family members, you know, the people that we feel protective for, we can extend that to our country. Like, that's okay.
8: Yeah.
7: And it's okay to say, I want things to be different. I want some things to change. And I want them to change for the better because I love this country so much.
8: Right.
7: And I think that's a beautiful place to start. In closing, I know earlier this week on The Five, Harold Ford Jr. led us into a stirring rendition of Ebony and Ivory.
8: Oh my gosh.
7: That actually bled into your hour.
8: It was quite something.
7: And he got everyone singing along. Everyone was singing, which I did not anticipate. It was one of those very spontaneous moments. How do you transition from the last 90 seconds of Jackassery on The Five, where everyone's relieved, like, woo, show's
8: we're
7: done,
8: yeah. Friday.
7: Yeah, and
8: let's
7: you've
8: go.
7: Got these, like, super heavy, world-altering topics to cover right at 6.
8: It's amazing. And that handover, I go around the country and I speak, and they're like, love the handover from The Five, especially when it's Greg, you know, and I never know what's coming. It's like a box of chocolates, Forrest Gump. But that one might have taken the cake. Because I was listening to Ebony and Ivory, and I'm seeing the clock go.
7: Your face was the best thing I've ever seen.
8: 6 o'clock, 6:02. Yeah. I'm like,
7: yeah. I was doing the same thing. I'm like 6:07. I'm like, no.
8: It's fun.
7: That was fantastic. How does and you can be honest here. You're in a safe space.
8: Mm-hmm.
7: How does Britt Hume feel about Greg Gutfeld's homage to him?
8: I have asked. He's like, it's not very good. Yeah, that's what he says. I should be doing the Brit Hume. Yeah. But I am going to play a compilation of Greg's best, and I'm going to play it in an interview with Brit. And I think that that will be a viral moment in and of itself.
7: Please let me know when that happens.
8: I will.
7: I mean, I follow you on social media. I love when you respond to people who say things like, that was the dumbest thing I've ever seen. You're not a smart person, Brit. And then you're like, thank you so much for watching. Hopefully you'll give us another chance. It's fantastic. And cheers to you on another
8: cheers.
7: Book. May it be a bestseller.
8: Thank you very much.
7: Onward.
8: Mm.
7: Margarita Happy Hour with the one and only Brett Baer.
8: Really
7: I'm Kennedy.
8: Nice.
7: You can get every episode of Kennedy Saves the World on Apple, Spotify, or YouTube. More of Kennedy Saves the World after this.
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18: 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Hank Aaron breaks Babe Ruth's record.
19: And delivering. Aaron hits it. And third putt. It's a home run. And the crowd is going wild.
20: There is a contradiction when the executive branch is both investigatory and the subject of investigation. It is these events that forced the House, by a vote of 410-4, to set in motion this impeachment inquiry.
21: Greatness comes not when things go always good for you, but the greatness comes, and you're really tested, when you take some knocks, some disappointments.
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23: News. I'm Chris DeMeo. President Trump says the country is doing very well and praises the April jobs report, which was better than expected.
24: We just have new stock market records. Everybody's 401k is hitting a record. The numbers are absolutely incredible. The job numbers, we have more people working today than we ever had working in this country.
23: 115,000 jobs were created in April. The president says his upcoming trip to China is going to proceed.
25: China has been great for us economically, but not for other presidents. But we've done very well with China. We're going to have a meeting with President Xi. It's going to be, I think, quite amazing. He's been a friend of mine. I've gotten along with him very well over the years.
23: China has allied with Iran. The president said he wants to speak with President Xi about that relationship. 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
26: I'm Ashley DeBorkin with a Fox Celebrity Profile with Bear Grylls. The host is currently bringing his celebrity friends out for adventures on Fox's Bear Grylls is Running Wild.
27: Well, I think on this season, we really push the boundaries. It's great to bring it to Fox and have such diversity from jungle, from, you know, the forest to the high mountains to the deserts. But we always try and kind of seek out different types of terrain. There are a zillion things, so that bucket list is long.
26: As for whether it's all adventure all the time for Bear, he admits sometimes he takes a break.
27: It's been a big such a big part of my life, the adventure. And from a kid growing up through to my time with the military, through to Man vs. Wild for many, many years, and then Running Wild for the last decade plus. But at home, we're pretty mellow. Having said that, we do live off grid. We do live on a little island in the UK. But I like that. It keeps our edge. But at the same time, I love getting back home, and I'm not like eating bugs and grubs. I love to cook a good big steak and a, you know, homemade cheesecake and get in a nice bath and have a cup of tea.
26: Ashley DeVorkin, Fox News.
0: So I'm giving you a little bit of advanced warning for those of you who either don't have it on your calendar or don't look at your calendar with regularity, which is fine. But Sunday is Mother's Day, and there are a few things to not get the most important woman in your life. And let's start with a shopping list for the grocery store of things you expect her to buy and make. Don't make your mom cook on Mother's Day. That is one of the very few things that I ask. There are a couple things that I love on Mother's Day. I adore Mother's Day. I will never forget my first Mother's Day when I was pregnant with my oldest daughter, and I still celebrated. And she was almost a year old on the first Mother's Day ex utero. And ever since then, it has always been so incredibly special because, as anyone knows who is a mom, it is an exhausting job. It doesn't matter if you are a stay-at-home mom, if you are a part-time working mom, or if you work full-time, nothing ever gets done to your complete satisfaction, and that is not from a lack of trying. So the very prime directive for anyone on Mother's Day is let the woman of the house sleep in. If there's one day that she gets to sleep, if she wants to sleep in, if she wants to watch Bravo all day or catch up on past episodes of the Kennedy Saves the World podcast, let her do that. That is awesome. Do not make her cook and let her sleep. And also, you know, I always like to exercise and move my body on Mother's Day. A couple of years ago, I took a Pilates class with my daughters. That was so much fun. It was, I'm a huge fan of movement, and I'm a big fan of everyone moving together. So don't overplan, but if the opportunity presents itself and if mom is sporty, then you should all do something together, because that's all any mom wants, is the kids to get along and for some fun, wholesome, cool activity where you all get to do it together as a group. That may sound basic, that may sound boring, but sometimes it is absolutely impossible to achieve. So do whatever you can. You know, verbal gymnastics, promises, go into minor debt, but make sure you all do something together after mom sleeps in and before she has to cook. Now, that means you will probably have to execute the meal on your own. That is fine. Don't be scared. Keep it simple. If, as a last resort, you can have food delivered, don't go out on Mother's Day. The only place you can go out, and this is something that we did a few years ago with my daughters and Kat Timpf and another friend of ours who had lost their mom, we went to Dave & Buster's because it seemed like a really nice distraction for those who were in mourning. And it was great because we went kind of late in the morning, like 11 o'clock, and it was pretty much empty. You'd be surprised. Like, there aren't a lot of moms who go, you know what the first thing on my list is? Cheap sugary booze and expensive games that people play with futility and win absolutely nothing. But Dave & Buster's, I have to say, like, if you're going to go out, it was a great time because we got nachos, I had a margarita, and everyone there was entertained by their various feats of skill. And they were challenged, so that was amazing. Don't ever, ever put me on a cruise ship. If anyone in my household is listening, and chances are very good that they are not, please don't ever, ever send me on a cruise. I have never wanted to go on a cruise. I see a lot of cruise ships coming in and out of the ports here in New York City. They are beautiful to behold, but I never want to step foot on one. I've known that for a long time. But now that there is that cruise ship that is just floating in oblivion somewhere, I think, off the coast of Africa, five people have died from the Hanta virus, which, apparently the birders who went to South America

0: every piece of chocolate that actually makes it in my mouth. Mothers are pretty simple. We want everyone else to be happy, but if there is one day where we are allowed to put our needs above anyone else's, it is Mother's Day. So just go with it. Indulge our whims. Fan our desires. Make sure you sidestep our moods if necessary. And I guarantee it, if you follow these basic pieces of advice that I believe I share with many, many mothers, moving together, getting some flowers, maybe going to Dave & Buster's, not going out for dinner, make the dinner, make it happen, and you will make the mother in your house very, very happy. I can't wait. Have a beautiful Mother's Day. I'm celebrating with you. I'll be in Vegas this weekend. I have a comedy show at Red Rock. It's sold out. And if you can't make it to that, go to Salt Lake City. Wise Guys, the weekend after, I'm going to be there for 4 shows, not this weekend, next weekend, the 15th and 16th in Salt Lake City. 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After Salt Lake City, it's Naples, Florida. It's going to be a massive year for the Enemies of Freedom Tour, and we have a lot of enemies to make fun of. Remember to follow Kennedy Saves the World on Apple, Spotify, and YouTube so you never miss an episode. 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
9: 1869, Promontory Summit, Utah. Two locomotives face each other on the plains, one from the east, one from the west. And with the tap of a final railroad spike, America becomes connected as one nation. It took 6 years, thousands of miles of track. With hammers in hand and fire in their bellies, men risked everything to carve steel across mountains and deserts. Some died in blizzards, others in blasts. Still, they pressed on, laying 10 miles of track in a single day. The Transcontinental Railroad didn't just move trains, it moved people. It provided opportunity, and it proved to a young nation we could build something bigger than ourselves.
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13: I was blown across the room. 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
3: I'm Ashley Dvorkin with a Fox Celebrity Profile with Jason Segel, Samara Weaving, and director Yorma Taconi for the dark comedy remake Over Your Dead Body. The story is full of outrageous action as it centers around a couple on a remote cabin getaway whose plans to kill the other go awry when strangers crash their trip.
4: Some of those scenes were really funny and we were laughing, and other ones felt really real and horrific and terrifying.
5: While you're not taking actual punches, like, you are falling and going through the mud and getting whacked with stuff in the head.
3: The film has an edge of horror, so Weaving shared her expertise with her co-star.
5: She told me to learn in the mirror like 20 different versions of scared, because we're going to be scared for like 45 minutes to an hour of the movie, and you don't want to be making the same face for an hour.
3: They enjoyed filming together in Finland, where Segel made sure to make himself at home.
5: I would take these long weirdo walks through Finland.
4: You knew everyone.
5: Yeah.
3: Ashley Dvorkin, Fox News.
6: Welcome to Kennedy Saves the World. Here's a conversation I had with baseball expert and world-renowned journalist Jeff Passan. And we recorded this before the passing of Yankees legend John Sterling. And the Sterlingisms will live in baseball infamy, especially in Yankees fans' hearts, forever. Here's my conversation with Jeff. With all that is dividing us, and it feels like there are so few elements of culture that are not eclipsed by toxic politics. And I would put baseball in that category. I love baseball. I love the Yankees. I love going and seeing Major League Baseball, even some minor league games. But my guest today has dedicated his life to covering baseball. He started back in 2004 for the Kansas City Star. He is one of the most notable and trusted names covering, reporting on, and analyzing baseball. Jeff Passan is here. He's got a brand new podcast called Sources Tell. Jeff Passan, welcome to Kennedy Saves the World.
7: Kennedy, I would love to save the world with you, and I appreciate you having me on. Thank you.
6: How does baseball save the world? What is it about baseball that you love so much that you see it as a unifying and important force in our country and in our world?
7: I think it's a very egalitarian game. You do not need to be 6'8" and weigh 250 pounds and look like a Greek god to play baseball. You can be Jose Altuve at 5'6" or Aaron Judge at 6'7" and anywhere in between. You can be a fat guy. You can be a skinny guy. You can be smart. You can be kind of dumb, too. But as long as you can swing a bat, or as long as you can throw a ball extraordinarily hard, you can be out on a big league field. And more than that, it's the stories that come from baseball. I think the reason that it has as rich of a history as it does is because it's a game that is made to tell stories. It's a game that's made for moms and dads and their children to go sit down and get away from the world and just enjoy the green grass and the smells and the crack of the bat and all the things that you tend to associate baseball with. And at a time right now where we have lost our romanticism, I think that baseball is still a very romantic game. And that's, among many other reasons, one that its popularity endures.
6: Yes, and people still have that longing for something that is uniting, that something that is pure, that something that embraces the flag in this country and a goodness and a simplicity and only the way that baseball can. And it's very interesting because you talk about some of the stories in baseball. What is it about this sport that naturally attracts people in ways that maybe the NFL or NBA just can't touch?
7: I think for a while, baseball almost fell out of favor because of this, because it's a game that demands your attention and games were stretching 3 hours long, because it's a game that has 162 different contests across the season, whereas in the NFL, you got 17. In the NBA, you've got 81 or 82. In hockey, you've got 81 or 82. Baseball takes commitment. And to be a baseball fan means being there every day, because it's almost like if you look at the season like a book and you have 162 chapters, if you skip one or two of those chapters, you might not really understand what's going on. So you need to almost wholly embrace it. And that was tough for a while, but Pitch Clock has come along, and I think it
6: revolution- like the Pitch Clock?
7: I like the Pitch Clock more than my children. Yes, because it saves me time. They spend my money. It's nice because I don't feel like anything substantive has been lost. That's the thing. They just cut out dead time. They cut out guys futzing around in between at bats. They cut out pitchers trying to get a psychological advantage by just standing there and staring at the hitter. And all of us.
6: Yeah, I'm a big fan of mixing metaphors, and they're not icing the kicker with the pitch clock.
7: No, no, by no means are they. Look, it took a little time for guys to get adjusted, and that's all well and good. When we have something fundamentally change in any sport, it's a big deal. But especially in baseball, when this was a game that they bragged about not having a clock. And it turns out not having a clock can be disadvantageous when there is a generation coming up that has the attention span of a flea and they want to be engaged at all moments and have something interesting going on. And baseball just lacked the action that I think now is brought to the forefront because the pitch clock has allowed it to be that much more of a focus rather than just sitting there and staring at men who are staring at each other. When you said there is something, Kennedy, that can bring America together, I believe the answer to that is the Los Angeles Dodgers.
6: Yeah, because they just pay to bring America together. Who is the best player in baseball right now?
7: Shohei Ohtani, and it's not particularly close.
6: Yeah, I know. I feel bad for the Angels.
7: Do you?
6: You know, they had two of the best players. Like,
7: yeah, they f***ed it up.
6: The game. They totally did!
7: Dodgers have figured out how to leverage the Ohtani-ness of everything into more than $1 billion in revenue last year. Most ever by a baseball team. A ridiculous wow. sum that is, you know, buttressed by a fantastic television contract, local TV contract. But beyond that, they just know how to do business. And the Angels, they did not.
6: No, it's sad. Speaking of Japanese players, would Ichiro in his prime on the Dodgers been as good as Ohtani?
7: Nope. But Ichiro's awesome. Do you know the Ichiro All-Star story?
6: That's what I was just going to ask you. So please tell me in your words the Ichiro All-Star inspirational speech.
7: Ichiro Suzuki, he would play act that he wasn't able to speak English, and somebody in the clubhouse would say, Ichiro, it's time for you to give an inspirational speech. And guys would look around the clubhouse, what, does he speak English? What's going on here? And he would launch into the most profane, like, incredible tirade about how we need to go kick these pieces in the National League and just going off, like, bleeps everywhere if you were in the room. It almost some points, like, got a little too over the top and uncomfortable for people, but it was Ichiro, so nobody really cared. My favorite Ichiro moment, though, was when he did an interview with Bob Costas. And Bob Costas asked him, what is your favorite English expression? Have you seen this?
6: It's something like, f***ing a monkey in a sack?
7: Close, close. I live in Kansas City, so this hits home. August in Kansas City is hotter than two rats and a wool sock. And after he says this, Costas is losing his mind. And Ichiro looks at him and says, I had a bad teammate. And you know what? I disagree with that. You had the best teammate, Ichiro. And thank
6: you. I think you had a great teammate.
7: The best teammate.
6: You are a wordsmith. The importance of really drawing an effective picture for the consumer of your analysis. Jeff Passan, thank you so much for your time. I cannot wait to engage in your latest venture, which is your new podcast, co-produced by the glorious Peyton Manning, and of course, all of your work on ESPN and beyond. Thank you.
7: Kennedy.
6: Play ball! This has been Kennedy Saves the World, along with Jeff Passan. I'm Kennedy. Remember to follow Kennedy Saves the World on Apple, Spotify.
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0: 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Senior White House correspondents Jackie Heinrich and Peter Ducey anchor from Washington, D.C.
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17: We mourn our Israel friends, victims of this brutal assault. The Olympic flag and the flags of all the world fly at half mast. The greater and the more important the Olympic Games become, the more they are open to commercial, political, and now criminal pressure.
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18: This is Fox on Justice. The nation's capital seeing a sharp decrease in crime over the past year after President Trump deployed the National Guard and as the country gets ready to celebrate its 250th birthday. Here are the numbers. A 52% drop in homicide, robbery down 23%, and a 56% decrease in motor vehicle theft. Officials say one area of concern, a spate of brawls in the city known as teen takeovers. Trump's U.S. attorney in D.C., Jeanine Pirro, said many teens need to be treated like adults.
19: The problem is that they don't believe that these young people need to be treated as criminals. They are committing adult crimes.
18: The decrease in crime follows a nationwide trend since President Trump returned to office. The murder rate is now the lowest since 1900. President Trump says the reduction in crime is largely thanks to his border policies. Lucas Tomlinson, Fox News.
20: This is House Call for Health. A daily cup of Joe can give you an energy boost, but it could also protect against aging and possibly help ward off chronic diseases. For decades, research has linked coffee consumption to longer life and lower risk of chronic disease. Now scientists say they figured out how. Texas A&M researchers say it isn't the caffeine, but rather compounds in coffee which activate a receptor in the body, recognized for its role in aging, stress response, and disease. The study finding that compounds like polyhydroxy and plant-based polyphenols were much more active. But despite the apparent connection, more research needs to be done, with the researchers noting that current recommendations around coffee consumption are not changing. Researchers also say the study is mechanistic, focusing on how the biological process works instead of proving direct cause and effect. For more health news, go to foxnewshealth.com. House Call for Health, I'm Lisa Brady, Fox News.
21: Saving you money, I'm Hillary Barsky. Many Americans are facing mounting financial pressures, but by making small changes to everyday habits can make a major impact on long-term wealth. Last year, nearly three-quarters of Americans failed to meet their savings and spending goals, according to a Vanguard consumer survey. Many people, especially those in their 30s and 40s, are falling into costly traps, including failing to boost emergency savings, delaying investing, and taking on too much debt. Financial experts say it's important to prioritize prioritize retirement savings. Missing out on employer matches or delaying contributions can have a long-term impact. Also, don't take on financial debt, which chips away at your ability to build real wealth. And it's critical to save for an emergency fund and start to plan for your child's education early. College costs continue to rise, and many families underestimate the importance that the earlier you start to save, the less difficult it becomes in later years. Saving you money, Hillary Barsky, Fox News.
4: The highest court in the Commonwealth of Virginia has ruled against Democrats' attempts at redistricting in the state to give the Democrats a lopsided advantage. Fox's Shannon Bream in Washington with more.
14: From the beginning, critics argued Democrats were violating the Virginia Constitution in a way that undermined the entire effort aimed at taking the Democrats' 6-5 seat advantage to a 10-1 edge. The court, by a 4-3 vote, finding a violation of the state constitution, held this violation irreparably undermines the integrity of the resulting referendum vote and renders it null and void. The court adding that means the maps in effect before the referendum are the ones that must be used for the upcoming midterm elections. Virginia Attorney General Jay Jones says his team is, quote, evaluating every legal pathway forward. Several other states are scrambling to redraw their maps as well.
4: Several states looking to redistrict after the Supreme Court ruled that race can't be used to congressional district boundaries. Well, state and federal officials recommending an emergency drought declaration in Utah. Fox's Kristen Goodwin has more.
22: Utah's Department of Natural Resources says it's voted to recommend Governor Spencer Cox make an emergency drought declaration.
23: It's really bad. Like, we're seeing conditions that we've never experienced before as a state, and it's statewide. And so we've got to raise awareness. We've got to use less water. We've got to conserve. And we got to be smart with how we use this limited resource.
22: Department Commissioner Joel Ferry speaking with Salt Lake City's Fox 13 News. Officials say the state is facing low stream inflows and above average temperatures, which could also lead to a tough wildfire season, noting the declaration would free up resources and funding to help reduce the impact. Kristen Goodwin, Fox News.
4: I'm Chris DeMayo. This is Fox News.

0: You're so kind. Sit down. Sit down. Sit down. Shut up. Let's welcome tonight's guests. On medical forums under race, he checks khaki. Co-host of Fox and Friends First, Todd Pyro. She still uses Confederate money. Co-host of The Bottom Line on Fox Business, Dagan McDowell. He's proof that there is a GAD. Professor and author of the new book, Suicidal Empathy, GAD Sad. And finally, he took first place in America's Got Perverts. Host of the Jim Norton Can't Save You podcast, Jim Norton. All right, well, before we get to some news stories, let's do this.
1: Greg's Leftovers.
0: I have to drink some water. It's Leftovers, where I read the jokes we didn't use this week, and as always, it's my first time reading them. So if they suck, we'll strip Joe Mackey naked, cover him in steaming hot mashed potatoes, and send him to Katie Porter. All right. Yesterday on The View, Joy Behar said the only person that she ever yells at is her husband. And it's during sex when she screams, "Stop crying." Kamala Harris wants the DNC to release the autopsy on how they managed to lose in 2024. They responded by sending her a mirror.
2: You never know.
0: The U.S. will start revoking passports for parents who owe child support of $100,000 or more. Yeah, some say it's an effort to keep NBA stars from playing overseas. I don't get it. California Governor Gavin Newsom announced he's offering $50,000 to anyone who helps crack unsolved crimes in California. The biggest unsolved crime so far is, how did he get elected? Oh, you don't have to. You didn't like it. A CNN commentator said that running for president is like having sex, which is true. Both don't seem to work if you get too drunk. According to a new poll, 71% of Democratic women believe they could defeat Trump in a fist fight. Come on, ladies. Aren't you tired of seeing Trump beat women? You guys. A doctor discovered he could fix a man's irregular heartbeat by shoving a finger up his rectum. When asked how you could heal the heart through the patient's butthole, the doctor said, "Who said anything about the patient's butthole?" A NASA scientist claims that she died three times, and when she died, she'd always see the same thing. Her husband standing over her holding a pillow. President Trump says that the U.S. and Iran are closing in on a one-page memo to end the war. The Ayatollah would sign it, but he has to learn to hold a pen with his mouth. Oh, thank you. While fishing in a New Jersey lake, an 8-year-old boy was attacked by a wild beaver. Well, guess who just took up fishing, huh? You people. According to a new study, humans can be awake while sleeping. True, one man did it for 4 straight years. On Tuesday, President Trump brought back the presidential fitness test for public schools. The teachers have mixed feelings. True, the students are hotter, but they're also faster. Think about it. Or don't. Best not to think about it. Kamala Harris officially endorsed Karen Bass for L.A. mayor, saying she's the leader that L.A. needs right now. She then said, "This is the leader I need right now." Amazing. According to a new study, people who are depressed tend to have more frequent sexual fantasies. And people thought I was crazy for trying to pick up chicks at the Golden Gate Bridge. You like that one. Over the weekend, Marco Rubio was spotted DJing at a wedding. It was all fun and games until he played Ice Ice Baby. And the dishwashers fled the scene. And finally, it's been reported that Iran is training dolphins to carry mines into the Strait of Hormuz. Meanwhile, the U.S. Navy responded with its own secret weapon, gas-filled whales. All right. Thank you so much. Thank you. Stop it. Oh, if you must. Okay. Two things define a politician, the messaging and the package. And Trump's success is that they were one and the same. Before him, politicians sounded like they were built in a lab, often with expired parts. But Trump broke that. When you heard him, you knew what he was about. There's no camouflage. He's not a Trojan horse or a Trojan ass. Dems are different. The message in the package must be different because the message is so bad, it needs a costume. It's like covering dog medicine with peanut butter. Fun fact, Joy Behar does the same thing with her tits. But Biden was elected thanks to a deceptive package, the old white statesman. But once he got in office, the actual message revealed itself. Open borders, DEI mandates, trans, crime, not to mention free room and board for the mentally challenged. Dems are doing it again. Trojan horses applying a thick sheen of shallow rhetoric to cover up ruinous policies. And when you are just a package, you dismiss the present misery by simply saying, we didn't go far enough. Crime up? Well, then parole killers who are on death row. People fleeing your state? Well, raise taxes even more. Suffer from erectile dysfunction? Picture Rosie O'Donnell naked. After every failed prophecy, they just demand you have more faith, hence the false prophets, like Gavin Newsom. He's the charming, glossy package that guided California to disaster. Never has a package been more different than the substance inside. But thanks to the press, the suspicious packaging rarely has to answer for its awful contents. Because if Democrats ever had to plainly state what they believed, nobody would buy it. I mean, could Gavin say illegals take priority over citizens? Activists have more rights than you? Women can have penises and men can have periods? The room would clear out faster than an elevator after Todd Pyro gets in. Which is why Dems need shiny packages. Enter New York's mayor. Talk about fresh and new. But underneath the gloss are ideas as old and crusty as the boogers in Geraldo's mustache. And deadly, too. Socialism has killed more dreams than Freddy Krueger. I mean, I give Bernie Sanders some credit. At least he has the honesty to look like a socialist. True, he's a multimillionaire with three homes, but he looks like he just escaped a gulag. So what's left for the Dems after all the real people have gone? All that remains are the people who could go nowhere else. The vessels. The ones willing to carry around the most noxious ideas, like Graham Plattner, who described himself as an Antifa super soldier, who champions political violence and hates the Jews. Well, maybe he undermines my theory, since his own public statements mirror the current themes of modern progressivism, which might explain why they're able to accept his Nazi tattoo. All right. Here he is. Todd, this theme goes right into your wheelhouse because you appear very smooth and professional, but underneath that, you are a basket case.
2: And a moron.
0: And a moron. Well, I wouldn't go that far. You're smart, but you're troubled. So you're, in a way, you understand this concept more than anybody. Am I right?
2: Are you calling me a Democrat?
0: No, I'm calling... No.
2: In response to your question, no, I am not troubled. And I thought that your monologue was the best ever. So I'm going to give you a... Let's give Greg some round of applause.
0: Oh, stop it! Wasting time!
2: That's what we call...
0: He, you know what he does? He counts that as applause
2: for me. That's on me. So when I go renegotiate my contract, I'm like, look at the tape. They were clapping for me. Here's what is so implicit in what you said. Authenticity, he tried to say, works, and it also sells, okay? Here at Fox, and this is a plug for the place we work, everybody is exactly how they are on camera, off camera, for better or for worse. I know, for me, you'd say worse. But that's why we're so successful. The people that are watching here and at home, they're getting us. This is really us. And you know who's starting to realize this? I mean, obviously, Trump has always realized this. You know who realizes this, too? Marco Rubio and J.D. Vance. And that's why the Republican bench, yeah, you can woo, the Republican bench is really strong with that authenticity to sell going forward, 2028, 2032. It works. Republicans are doing it really well. We'll see if the Democrats can come up with somebody. If Plattner is their answer for the authenticity, Mr. Nazi tattoo guy, I think Republicans are in good shape.
0: Yeah. Well, I credit Plattner for wearing his anti-Semitism on his chest. Dagan, I think also the reason why there is such a revulsion to people like Trump and Spencer Pratt now, who's amazing, is that it kind of calls out the other side's phoniness. Like they can't, you can't be honest and authentic if you have to remember your lies.
3: Oh, they don't want to be exposed. And that's why they fear President Trump, and all they have is to vilify him. Like this past week in the Oval Office, he was as good with the kiddos as he was with the UFC fighters. And President Trump always does, like, if I bump into anybody who I care about, any family member, I'll say, tell me something I don't know and tell me a story. And that's, and President Trump will tell you everything he knows, and he's going to tell you a dozen stories. He was even talking about when Obama was sending pallets of cash to Iran, he was like, they took the seats out of the Boeing 757 and they put in green cash, and there was no cash in any banks anywhere in Virginia or D.C. or Maryland. Again, and you're just sitting on the edge of your seat like, what else is this guy going to tell me about what was going on when Obama was president that we didn't even know about? Bear with me. The reason that I've always hated every politician before him is because they were Magnolia Mouths. That is the person, the well, lady or man, who will lie to your face and flatter you in public just for their own attention. Come up to you at the food dog and go, oh, my God, you look so great. And you're wearing a brown sweatshirt with a weeping sty on your eye, and you look like you work for UPS. And you're like, oh, my God, are you cooking dinner for your family? You're the best cook, and you've got, like, expired discounted potato salad in your arms. And while you're standing in line, she's out in the parking lot with her jugs hanging in the driver's side window trying to steal your husband.
0: This sounds really specific.
3: Because that's what politicians do. They'll never be satisfied until they take what is yours.
0: That was a great story. Professor! All right. So I'm talking about the Democrats, the difference between their message and their package. Where do you see this most? Because they often talk about their compassion and their empathy, and then you see what happens.
4: The idea of substance versus style is something that advertisers know very well.
0: Yeah.
4: If I'm trying to sell you a product that requires you to focus on your cognition, here are the seven reasons why you should buy my mutual fund. But if I'm trying to sell you a hedonic product, perfume, I'm not going to tell you this is what Harvard physiologists think about the olfaction. I will show you a beautiful girl on a horse and with a French name Mystère, right? I'm trying to invoke your affective system. The problem with Democrats is that they judge their politicians strictly based on their affective system. So Barack Obama is tall, he's got a mellifluous voice, he's got a radiant smile, even though everything that he says is platitudinal platitudinous BS, mm-hmm. he looks good. On the other hand, Donald Trump might say things that we all agree with, but the style that he delivers it with is cantankerous, it's yeah. vulgar, therefore we must hate him. You have to invoke the right system in the right occasion.
0: Jim, I felt like I just experienced a short podcast. 4 IQ points just delivered into my brain. Jim, do you have something as intellectual as that, or will you make some kind of sick joke?
5: I certainly do, Greg, and I appreciate you saying what I wrote for you. Trump is a unique guy among Republicans and Democrats.
0: Yeah.
5: I mean, he came in and he just, with a machete, he attacked and he said whatever he wanted to say. So any of them who are trying to do it, and I don't care what side they're on, they're playing catch up to what he did very naturally.
0: Right.
5: So I don't think it's even a party thing. I think he's a really unique guy who kind of came in, because he's an outsider. Even
0: yeah.
5: though he knew all of them, he's an outsider in that world. He's not... he's not one of them.
0: Right.
5: And I think that they were terrified of him, and that's why they hate him, because anything that they would kind of do to neutralize each other in debates, none of it works with him.
0: Mm-hmm.
5: None of it shuts him down. None of it frightens him. None of it causes him to be cowed and apologetic. So I think none of them knew how to handle him. So they either hate his guts or they try to be like him.
0: Yeah, and you can't be like him. Well, Pratt's doing a good job, I got to say. Spencer Pratt. You guys got that thing. That thing. It's called the truth. All right. Before we go, come see me on tour. I'll be in Frisco, Texas on June 6th, Charlotte June 7th, Las Vegas, and Clarksville, Tennessee in September. 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
0: Luke Skywalker is a head. Dagan. Dagan, Mark Hamill. You remember him from one movie. Mm-hmm. And nothing else. Recently posted an AI photo fantasizing that Trump died in 2024 with a caption, "If only." Everybody kind of got pissed off. I don't think the Democrats condemned it. He pulled it down. He apologized. But this was right after Trump was nearly assassinated again. What is wrong with Mark Hamill? Have you seen him lately? Mm-hmm. He looks like a an aging lesbian who's been trapped in a basement. And that is not a knock on lesbians.
3: I will not refer to him as Mark Hamill. I will refer to him as not Harrison Ford. Mm. Therein lies
0: look at him.
3: Some of the problem. I'm not dismissing some wacko who is trying to incite violence, mm-hmm. Particularly against the president. But certainly getting the Secret Service to show up to your house and give you a little pat down, a little shakedown, is better than having to go to a Star Wars convention and do some bitch shilling, signing autographs and taking photos and having somebody's like belly button sweat in your face as they're trying to like talk some sheery wook at you. Cause that's the life he's living.
0: Yes, it is. He's living the life of those conventions where he signs stuff for cash and then he goes home and he cries.
3: Exactly.
0: Todd, you'll be there one day.
15: I can't wait. I hope so.
0: There'll be a Fox and Friends convention somewhere. And
15: I'll take the cash.
0: Yeah, there'll be no line in front of your booth.
3: Never.
15: They're on my side tonight, Greggy.
3: But just like Mark Hamill, never flew the Millennium Falcon.
0: Yeah, you know, Gad, what is the mindset behind this? What is, like, a guy almost dies, he does it. What is going on?
4: So there are two ethical systems. Deontological ethics is an absolute statement. It is never okay to lie would be deontological. Uh-huh. Consequentialist would be it's okay to lie if you want to spare someone's feelings. Mm. So if you want to have a happy marriage, if your spouse says, "Do I look fat in those jeans?" Mm. Put on your consequentialist hat and say, "You've never looked more beautiful." I might be lying to you, but I'm trying to spare your feelings. The problem with the Democrats is that they apply a consequentialist ethics to deontological principles. Mm. It should be the case that you should never wish to try to assassinate your political opponents, but they think that it's okay if the consequences would otherwise be that there's an existential threat called Donald Trump. Mm-hmm. So they use consequentialism when it's supposed to be deontological.
0: Oh. Jim, once again, he's used your talking points.
5: Yes, and I disagree completely, but I'm just too busy right now to get into why. You know, I never care when celebrities have, like, the opinion of an actor, a Star Wars actor, it's so, did you hear who C-3PO is endorsing for Comptroller? It's so, they're allowed their opinions, they're just valueless to me, like, I don't care, like, the only Star Wars tie-in I care with politics is that when Kamala talks, she makes less sense than Jar Jar Binks.
0: Yeah.
5: But I have higher hopes for that one. No. By the way, how good of a job is Greg doing?
0: See? It is funny, though. He did show up with Obama at the Death Star, his library. I think, Todd, I mean, I'm not comparing you to him, but he's known only for one thing for like 40, so how long has it been? 40, 50 years, Star Wars? And I think that destroys you. Because you can never, and so he's a very, he looks like a bitter, bitter drunk to me. Do you understand that?
15: And not the bitter drunk part, because I don't drink as much as you.
0: I don't drink at all.
15: Yeah, and that's not what I hear. but the other point, like, I get the point, like, this guy hasn't done crap in over four decades. So fundamentally, why do we care about him? And I think, yes, that probably hurts at his ego. But as part of the bigger issue here on the political violence, the assassination culture, here's where my issue lies. For the last 2 weeks, and for the intervening 5 years before that, we've been calling out the left for their rhetoric in terms of propagating this assassination culture. And they're not getting it. Maybe they're listening and not caring. That's what I think. I'm not going to say they are rooting for the death of Donald J. Trump, but they're not doing anything with their rhetoric to not lead a crazy person to act on what they post, what they say. Whereas we all know that if somebody on the right did that exact same thing, not only would it lead no newscast whatsoever, it would lead every newscast, but it would not lead anybody on the right to then go commit that act of violence. Because people on the right don't hear something that is kind of like off-putting and then say, oh, I'm going to act on that, whereas the left does. And therein lies the concern.
0: That does. All right. I just think that people like this don't have any friends. Because generally your friends will tell you to stop being an ass, or you should stop. Dude, you can't do that. You know, the guy just got shot. Like, you have somebody who you live with that would, like, say, this is really stupid. Go outside. Touch grass, as the kids like to say.
3: The whole Star Wars cult isn't his friend?
0: No, you know, but see, he's surrounded by sycophants and weirdos and oddly smelling creatures.
3: Oh, by the way, he did fly the Millennium Falcon. I should correct that because I don't want them coming after me.
0: Oh, don't worry about it. I never watched Star Trek, so what do I know? I was more of a Space 1999 guy. Martin Landau, Barbara Bain. Yeah. Remember those days? She was quite a looker.
5: Don't forget Battlestar Galactica.
0: Oh,
5: Greg.
0: Yeah. That I had all the show. Toys, as the emergency room surgeon can attest.
5: Absolutely. I'll tell you that. As you know, Tweaky would get stuck.
0: All right. Up next, why wives shouldn't hike with their husbands.
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16: When you finally find your thing, you want the whole world to know about that thing. 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The next thing you know, it's a thing. Canva, the thing that makes anything a thing.

0: stroll. 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
1: Hefty, hefty, hefty.
0: Hefty slider bag, silly with a slide. One more time now, y'all. Come on.
2: Should we be concerned?
3: A riveting new article delves deep into the disturbing trend known as the Alpine divorce. It's when a fed-up husband abandons his wife in the cold, dark woods or mountains to fend for herself. Or even more sinister, he pushes her off a cliff to face certain death. Gad, I've been talking about this for 10 years. I kept reading about it, but according to this article, thousands of women have reported being ditched in the woods, left injured, dehydrated, or lost. Is this the right way to go about ending a troubled marriage?
4: Well, is it a real thing? This
3: yes, it's a real thing. Do you believe it's a real trend? Or do you think this is like...
4: It sounds a bit BS to me, but certainly there's an evolutionary argument for why a husband would throw off their spouse off a cliff. You know what the number one reason is?
3: What?
4: It would be either for suspected or realized infidelity.
3: Mm.
4: So the easiest way to drive a man into a murderous rage is if he thinks that you're cheating on him. And the evolutionary reason is very simple. It's because of paternity uncertainty. Mm. We're a biparental species. I don't want to spend 18 years raising a kid that turns out to look like the very beautiful, sexy Greek gardener. Mm-hmm. And so therefore, I've evolved the emotional and cognitive system to really try to protect my genetic interests. So if I think that my wife might be cheating on me, let's go for a hike.
3: Yeah, so that is... That is, as you know, he's not condoning it. He's giving the... this is the problem. Like,
4: exactly.
3: A lot of people will... They look at evolution...
4: I'm justifying it.
3: Yeah, people listen to evolutionary psychology and they think you're making excuses. You know, you're saying that this is what drives a lot of human behavior. Jim, I think this is a terrible judgment on men. We often go hiking with our spouses because we love to hike. And maybe there is an accident.
5: There might be. And I've never hiked with my wife, but you can bet I'm going to after reading this. It could also be an accident. You know, people forget that sometimes when you're hiking and you're with your spouse and that you just forget that they're there.
3: Yes.
5: And you go home and then a week later you're like, wait, why have I been in such a great mood? Oh, I better call the police, see if they find her.
3: You know, Todd, you look like the guy in every Dateline episode. You're like the husband in the Dateline episode that volunteers to lead the search party.
5: Mm.
3: And then they find out you're the guy.
6: Is there a question?
3: That was my fault. I didn't have one. But here's the thing.
6: Yeah.
3: If a woman, they say women, some women, if you, the writer says, if you suspect that this could happen, should you go? It's like, well, if you suspect this will happen, why are you doing anything with this person?
6: 100%. I mean, that's a great point. My point comes from the father of two daughters.
3: Yeah.
6: A perspective, and it's something that you can relate to. Quick little shout out to our buddy Jim here. He was kind enough to set me up with one of my favorite comedians, Tom Papa. And Tom Papa has a really good joke saying, if you think you're with a great man, you're not. All men are bad in the sense of like, and he got an audience laugh, unlike me.
3: That was a joke? So,
6: yeah, but there are no great men. And the thought process...
3: Is that the joke?
6: But he does it in a comedian way.
3: Yeah, so you quote a comedian in valuable time on my show, which could have been used for like something interesting, and then you say it's a joke, but then you say it, and it's just all men are bad. You could have gotten that from The View.
6: Greg, I have an announcement. I will be the fifth woman on The View. I'm transitioning, everybody. I am not. Can I finish my point?
3: Yes.
6: So the overall point is, as a dad, this freaks me out. Mm-hmm. Because you don't know when you let your baby girl or girls go off into the world if there's going to be one of these idiots out there who looks like perfectly in a beautiful blue suit with an open white collar shirt, perfectly coiffed hair, beautiful facials, features, chiseled jaw. You don't know if this person is a psychopath.
3: Yeah. I do. Well... Dagan, you're the only woman on the panel, as far as we know.
7: Right.
3: Since, Since Dr. Sad brought up kind of like the evolutionary psychology behind it, shouldn't women always be aware that men are stronger than they are? And like there always is that potential for some kind of danger to Todd's point with having daughters, that women have to know that maybe don't go hiking with somebody you don't know.
2: Yes. Have we, as women, not evolved past being clueless, needy dipwits?
3: Yeah.
2: That you haven't... Somebody just said no. don't make somebody want to leave you on the mountain or push you off the cliff. Mm. Look... So all of these women, because in the article that I read, the quote was, you go on a hike with him in the mountains and he leaves you alone by yourself and you realize he never liked you to begin with. This could not be the first time.
3: Yes.
2: That it dawned on you that you were getting on his last nerve. He never left you in a restaurant. Because you were irritating. He never stood you up at a bar because he just didn't feel like dealing with your annoying ass.
3: Yes.
2: So you decide to go on a hike with him with no backpack, no compass, no water bottle, no sleeping bag. And you're like, this is on the women. This is not the man's fault.
3: Seems like a great idea for a dating show, though. Should you leave her in the woods? I'm your host, Todd Pyro. So, Steve, are you going to leave her in the woods? Yes, I am, Todd. All right, coming up, Gad's amazing new book we discuss.
7: I'm Greg Gutfeld, and this is season two of What Did I Miss?
8: We locked contestants away for months. No phone, no TV. Now they're back in the real world, and they have to answer one simple question. What's real and what's fake? Hollywood agents want to rep an AI actress. America's halftime show was entirely in Spanish.
7: Money.
8: The U.S. invaded Greenland. Well, for now.
9: What did I miss?

0: Eric Getzad's great new book, Suicidal Empathy, is available next week. I've read a couple of your books. They're always just mind-opening. I want to read the quote on the front of the book. This is from a guy you might have heard of. His name's Elon Musk. He writes, Western civilization is doomed unless the core weakness of suicidal empathy is recognized and actions are taken that are hard but necessary for survival. Getzad articulates this well. All of Gad's books, including this one, are great. So you basically introduced this phrase into the zeitgeist, and now you hear suicidal empathy everywhere. Can you just explain it?
1: Right. So empathy is a perfectly rational virtue to have, right? Mm-hmm. We are a social species. For you and I to have a meaningful conversation, I need to put myself in your mind and vice versa. So within well-modulated regions, to be empathetic is a great thing. The problem, as is the case with many psychiatric disorders, is when it misfires. Mm-hmm. So if it becomes hyperactive, if it is invoked in the wrong situations towards the wrong targets, you have the perfect cocktail for suicidal empathy.
0: There's some kind of, for us, easy examples, like, you know, let's say take the drug addict on the street, or a homeless encampment, or restorative justice. Can you just expand on, like, what are the examples you think are the best for somebody new to this?
1: So I'll give one for domestic and one foreign. So domestic would be, say, felons, right? Mm-hmm. The idea is that they're born perfectly nice, and it's only society that renders them to become criminals, especially if they are, quote, felons of color. Mm-hmm. So why would we then penalize them, punish them by putting them in prison when they've already been punished by a white supremacist society? Shouldn't they have a 187th chance to have a second chance at life?
0: Yes.
1: So that would be an example of suicidal empathy. Suicidal empathy is also what makes women be empathetic towards their rapists. So there's an example from Germany where a woman was gang raped by a bunch of Middle Eastern men. Mm-hmm. She told the police that they were speaking in German rather than what they were speaking in, which is Arabic and Farsi, mm-hmm. because she didn't want them to receive Islamophobia, you know.
0: That's nuts. That's like, that reminds me of like women who write love letters to men on death row,
1: yeah.
0: and they will end up marrying them. They love the bad boy, Todd. Right.
1: Immigration would be another place where we have suicidal empathy. To presume that all immigrants are equally likely to assimilate within the Western tradition or within the American experience is silly, right? Elon Musk is an immigrant. So is Muhammad Ahmad, who comes from Waziristan. Mm-hmm. The likelihood of them internalizing the values of the West are probably not equal. So this idea that we are all equally likely to contribute to society is a form of suicidal empathy.
0: Yeah, and there is a... What is we have like 30 seconds. What is one of the ways to rid people of this kind of like bizarre filter?
1: Well, to make sure that your empathy is being directed towards the relevant people. If a trolley is coming to kill 3 of my children or 5 random strangers, I am much more likely to pull the lever so it kills the 5 random strangers. That doesn't make me a callous person. It makes me someone that has an evolutionary calculus that turns my investments to the right people. So be empathetic, but within rational bounds.
0: Yeah. And stay away from trolleys. You know, why is it that every example about whether people die or not involves a trolley? Why not just ban the damn trolleys? Thank you. Congrats on the book. Up next, viewer mail.
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5: Yep. You're watching Mailing It In. Here's a fun little question. What album had the greatest influence on your musical taste? Jim, I go to you first.
6: To the surprise of no one, it was Taylor Swift, 1989. it was 2014. I was a junior in high school. And it taught me to dance with whimsy.
5: Yeah, yeah. When did they find out you were 47?
6: Trial number 3.
5: Dad, what about you?
7: I'm a huge fan of the Philly sound, which is a type of soul music from the 60s and 70s. Mm-hmm. So the two bands that best represent that genre and that really speak to my heart are the Delphonics and the Stylistics.
5: Nice, very good. What about you, Todd? I bet you have some really eclectic tastes.
8: Greg? Jock Jams Volume 1 with such classics as Hoop, There It Is, Everybody Dance Now, and Let's Go, Let Me See That. I wish that was a joke. It sadly is a correct
5: answer. I can hear you listening to that in the shower.
8: 100% did.
5: Yeah, yeah. Glad I can't see that, but I can hear it.
9: We didn't think it was a joke.
5: Yeah, that was good. That was a good answer, Dagan.
10: Eat a Peach, Allman Brothers. I don't need to explain it. It's just this perfect
5: I have such
10: album.
5: Weird musical taste. I don't know what it was. I always find it interesting. When did you switch from listening to kids' music to rock music? Like, what was the thing that turned? Like, all of a sudden, you just went from, like, I don't know what even kid music was. And then all of a sudden, you're listening to, like, The Doors. What happened?
6: Kiss Destroyer was the first one, 1976. I was listening when I was a kid. Where's the fire? Where's the fire? Where? That was what I liked. And it's a great song. Look it up. And then Kiss Destroyer was the first one I remember.
5: I'm trying to figure that out. What was the first thing? And I can't. Like, what was the first thing?
10: My kiddie music was like James Taylor. And then I went into full.
5: I think it was Truckin' by the Grateful Dead. Which was coming out of my sister's room because she had all the Grateful Dead songs. This is boring.
6: Okay. It's not at all. What did she think of Touch of Grey?
5: She has 48 versions of Fire on the Mountain, and we'll play it backwards sometimes.
8: For me, Greg,
5: yeah,
8: my transition into adult music was Jock Jams Volume 2.
5: All right. Where did he come from? All right.
8: Jersey.
5: Don't go away. We'll be right back.
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19: In an election year, many people ask which polls I trust. So let me share some basic guidelines. Arguably, the most important thing is look for polls that use probability-based or random sampling. That gives the best chance the results reflect the broader population. Whether the sample is all adults or a list of registered voters, and whether interviewing is on the phone, online, or by mail, or a combination of those, you want a truly random sample. You should easily be able to find that information. If you can't, don't trust the results. That's how important transparency is. Transparency applies to things like the dates the survey was conducted, how many people were interviewed, the margin of error, what questions were asked, and who sponsored the research. Is it nonpartisan? All those things matter. Even then, not all polls are equal. Finally, avoid opt-in or self-select online polls. Those are just for entertainment. I'm Dana Blanton, and that's your poll.
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1: A temporary ceasefire. I'm Deborah Valentine, Fox News. Russia and Ukraine agreeing to a three-day ceasefire over the weekend. Fox's Jared Halpern.
2: The three-day ceasefire, beginning May 9th and ending May 11th, coincides with Victory Day, when Russia marks the defeat of Nazi Germany in World War II. In a social media post, President Trump says the ceasefire will include a suspension of all kinetic activity and a prisoner swap of 1,000 prisoners from each country. The ceasefire announcement comes a day after Special Envoy Steve Witkoff and Jared Kushner met with Ukraine's top negotiator in Miami. At the White House, Jared Halpern, Fox News.
1: Iran and the U.S. are trading blows in the Persian Gulf for a second day, testing the limits of a fragile ceasefire. Fox's Ashley Webster has more from Tel Aviv.
3: There has been plenty of military action around the Strait of Hormuz. The very latest saw a U.S. F/A-18 Super Hornet fire on two empty Iranian-flagged oil tankers that were heading towards a port in Iran. Both vessels were disabled. Let's not forget there is a ceasefire in existence, but apparently it's a little shaky. Now, according to Central Command, the blockade is preventing more than 70 tankers capable of transporting more than $13 billion worth of oil from entering Iranian ports.
1: President Trump has signaled that a peace deal with Iran could soon be signed. The State Department Friday sanctioned four Chinese-based entities accused of supporting Iran's military operations, including allegedly providing satellite imagery tied to attacks on U.S. forces and allied facilities in the Middle East. Among those targeted are geospatial intelligence company Meantropy Technology and the EarthEye. Officials claim they provided satellite imagery to Iran during Operation Epic Fury. 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
0: News.
1: The Virginia Supreme Court in a 4-3 ruling strikes down newly redrawn congressional maps approved by voters, finding the process flawed. Fox's Chanley Painter reports.
8: The new map would have given Democrats a chance to win all but one of Virginia's 11 congressional seats. Opponents of the recent referendum, which gerrymandered four GOP-leaning seats into the Democrats' column, said the ballot measure was rushed in a violation of the state constitution. And the Virginia Supreme Court agreed. Democrats from Richmond to Washington were staggered. Virginia Governor Abigail Spanberger responding, quote, "I am disappointed by the Supreme Court of Virginia's ruling, but my focus as governor will be on ensuring that all voters have the information necessary to make their voices heard."
1: Democrats say they plan to appeal their decision to the U.S. Supreme Court. A judge issuing two rulings in the case against Tyler Robinson, the alleged assassin of Charlie Kirk. Fox's Christina Coleman has more.
9: Up first was their request to delay his May 18th preliminary hearing. They said they needed more time to review the large amount of evidence, including a bullet analysis. The judge ultimately sided with the defense, saying given the volume of discovery, the request isn't unexpected or unreasonable. The defense was granted one motion, but not the other, which was a request to keep cameras out of the courtroom. Robinson's lawyer said it would ensure his right to due process and an impartial jury. The judge, however, disagreed and denied that request.
1: Erica Kirk, Charlie's widow, had strongly pushed for the inclusion of cameras in the courtroom, arguing the case deserved transparency. Police confirmed that an Indianapolis Metropolitan Police officer has been shot, according to a post on the department's X account. The officer has been transported to a hospital. The officer is reported in stable condition. No further information is available at this time. I'm Deborah Valentine. This is Fox News.
10: I'm Brian Kilmeade in for Laura Ingraham, and this is a special edition of The Ingraham Angle. It's going to be a big show, so buckle up. President Trump moments ago saying he should be hearing a response from Iran sometime tonight about the peace deal. He put out 14 points. Let's see if they're going to say anything, or are they going to go into that delay of game. Plus, for years, you were told it was a big conspiracy theory. Tonight, the UFO files are out, and we're digging through them more in a matter of moments. But first, Hakeem Jeffries should have taken his own advice.
11: Our message to Florida Republicans is F around and find out.
10: Yep, Democrats did find out. Their plan to stick it to Trump on redistricting blowing up in their faces. Meanwhile, Virginia Supreme Court striking down the state's redistricting referendum, saying that it violated their state constitution. So if it was upheld, it likely would have given Dems four more seats, moving the map from 6-5 to 10-1. Pretty big deal. This is a complete rebuke of the games Democrats have been playing, and they are not taking it well, as you can imagine. One anonymous House Democrat telling Axios, quote, damn, California and Virginia were supposed to be our bigger ones. They did get California, though. Another sending a one-word response that began with an F, and the word was not fantastic.
12: Today, justice was not served. In Virginia, against the will of the majority of voters, against not one but two legislative votes, the Supreme Court threw out the redistricting effort. We see this administration use every tool in the toolbox and now expand to trying to, frankly, rebut the will of the people.
10: Man, he looks frustrated. Someone should remind the senator, who was a governor, that the justice who wrote today's opinion, Arthur Kelsey, previously served on Virginia's Court of Appeals and was appointed by Mark Warner himself back when he was a governor himself. Democrats were so confident about this one, one of its architects, which was State Senator Luis Lucas, even sold a T-shirt that said 10-1. You can still buy one. I imagine they're pretty cheap. Some say $50. There's a lot of cheaper, though. There's some that are cheaper. The Democrats spent the entire redistricting effort, and it cost a lot of money.
13: How much money are you guys willing to put in to get this ballot initiative through?
14: Whatever it takes. We will spend tens of millions of dollars to make sure that the Republicans do not successfully manipulate voters in Virginia.
10: He's right. He did spend a lot of money. The main Democratic pro-redistricting group, Virginians for Fair Elections, reportedly raised and spent over $64 million to get it passed. And much of that money came from Jeffrey's own nonprofit. They would have been better off setting the money on fire. At least it would have kept them warm. As you know, this was a cold winter. Here now, the man who campaigned across Virginia, worked so hard to stop the redistricting, former Virginia Governor Glenn Youngkin. Governor, I talked to you on the radio right before the vote. You were somewhat confident. Now I understand, even though the Supreme Court acted, the Democrats are exploring all options to overturn this decision. And early reports are that Virginia Democrats are attempting to take the dispute to the U.S. Supreme Court. I'm pretty sure they're not going to hear that. Are there any legal avenues left for Democrats? Because the Supremes are not going to look at this, I don't think.
15: Well, Brian, let me begin with this was a big win today, because what the Virginia Supreme Court did was render a blistering opinion that laid bare the deceptive process that Abigail Spanberger and the rest of the Democrat leadership in Virginia was trying to use in order to deceive Virginians. It was unconstitutional, and they go on to attack the process they used as not complying with state law and the deceptive wording on the ballot measure itself. But in the end of the day, they declared it wholly unconstitutional. And I have said what I have been repeating over and over again, which is they knew this. They knowingly violated the Virginia Constitution. And what's worse is Hakeem Jeffries and Barack Obama and everybody else brought in as much as $70 million into the state in order to try to deceive Virginia voters. And listen, today is a big win because it clearly identifies the systematic effort by Democrats to try to seize power unlawfully. And today is a big win for Virginians and for the Virginia Constitution. I'll also add that Hail Marys to the U.S. Supreme Court, I firmly believe, will be an abject failure because this is a state issue. It was clearly argued on state constitutional grounds, and the Supreme Court of the United States respects that in states.
10: So, you know, Hassan Piker is the new power player on the left, says this, who is a friend of many Democrats, I should add. He reacted, quote, "Those who make peaceful revolution impossible make violent revolution inevitable." What are you to take from that, Governor?
15: I mean, what a ridiculous statement that does represent the fact that the far left Democrats can't even begin to articulate what they want to do for the country. They can't begin to articulate why people should vote for them. And of course, where they stand today is with an extreme socialist agenda, with Zohran Mamdani being their primary spokesperson. And even we saw Barack Obama over the weekend say that he was a shining light or something like that in the Democratic Party. Let's be real. At the end of the day, what we are seeing happen in clear political arenas is that common sense wins and crazy loses. And this is a chance for us over the course of the next 6 months to make sure that Americans understand the common sense that has been brought to this nation. Listen, we know midterms are hard. We've got to go get the work done. But I will say that with the fair maps in Virginia standing strong and Virginians now seeing that the lies that they were told during this last election process by the so-called moderate Democrats don't translate into that at all. They're extreme left progressive socialists. This is what's on the ballot. And that's why when we get out and tell the story this fall, we're going to have to work really hard. But I do believe it's a matter of common sense against crazy.
10: Right. And by the way, that was a quote from JFK that Hassan Piker reached to. So if you look at the House right now, Governor, it's now they expect if everything plays out with Florida, Louisiana, Georgia, Alabama and Tennessee, they could pick up 14 seats. Anybody who says that the House is not in play for Republicans has not seen what's been going on the last few weeks, along with the job numbers that came out today.
15: Well, and on top of that, there is no such thing as a moderate Democrat. And anyone who projects themselves as a moderate Democrat gets brought to heel, just like Abigail Spanberger, who presented herself as a moderate Democrat. And on day one, signed a piece of legislation that she knew was unconstitutional in order to gerrymander Virginia and try to disenfranchise millions of voters. They understand that they have to pretend that they're moderate, but the progressive socialist wing of the Democrat Party has pulled everybody that way. And that's why this summer and fall, we have to present ourselves as the common sense leaders that we are. And that's why I believe this fall, we have a great chance of making this competitive, but we got to do the work. We know that midterms are tough, and that's why we've got to get out and do the work. But I'm telling you, this is our chance to really distinguish between common sense and crazy. Mm.
10: And just so you know, you're not exaggerating. They're actually running on the socialist agenda. You're not evaluating their programs. They are saying we're socialist. So, Governor, thanks so much. You should be very proud of yourself. Nobody worked harder to stop this from happening, and the Supreme Court stepped up. And now that Virginia has made the decision, it's Tennessee's turn. Lawmakers redrew the state map, setting up a potential flip of one seat from blue to red. And as you know how close it is, that will matter. Within hours of the new map being signed into law, Tennessee was hit with two lawsuits, one from the state's Democratic Party and the other from the NAACP.
16: You are doing today is eviscerating the only black majority congressional district in our state because we are majority black.
17: It was a travesty. The whole thing, I mean, I feel like I've been in a Klan meeting for 3 days. I mean, it feels like that a lot of times on the House floor in Tennessee.
10: Here to discuss this, Gene Hamilton, former DHS and DOJ official and former deputy White House counsel under Trump, and Jason Chaffetz, good friend of the show, Fox News contributor, former Utah congressman. Gene, let me start with you. Will the NAACP's argument hold up, given that last week's Supreme Court decision said you cannot district on the basis of race?
15: Yeah, their lawsuit is going to fail. Just flat out, it will fail. It will not win. It will not prevail. Because last week, we just saw, as you said, the Supreme Court said that congressional districts that were based on racial considerations were unconstitutional. Now, there are certain circumstances in which it can be permitted if there's evidence of intentional race-based discrimination in the creation of the district. But here, you have an example of the state of Tennessee, the legislature doing exactly what should be done, which is when the Supreme Court says something's unconstitutional, you should act to fix it, to give a vote, to give a voice to every citizen of the state of Tennessee, every citizen of that area, so that they actually have a choice, regardless of their background, regardless of their skin color.
10: So, Jason, when you look at what's happening in Tennessee, the actions were really unbelievable. I mean, the emotions were high over the course of a period in Virginia, but this was absolutely insane. I expected a bunch of fifth graders to act like that, standing on tables, refusing to get down and screaming through the vote.
18: This is today's Democratic Party. It's the resistance movement. It's causing chaos and yelling and screaming and intimidation. That's what it's meant to do. And, you know, in our country, we want to erase racism. And I think what the Supreme Court said and what a lot of people have said over a long period of time is, if you want to stop being racist, then let's stop being racist. You know, let's hire people based on their merit. Let's let people get into medical school based on their merit, not the color of their skin. And we shouldn't be drawing congressional maps based on ethnicity or those factors. Just absolutely get rid of it. State legislatures should be drawing maps, not some other district or some other, you know, nonpartisan group. There's no nonpartisan group that's going to do this. The legislature does this. But the violence, it's got to stop. It's pervasive in the Democratic Party today.
10: Gene, no doubt about it. And then when you have Steve Cohen, who represents this district, he's a white guy. So that's just an example. Why do we assume that white people only vote for white people, black people only vote for black people? I mean, we're at the point in this country, we've made great progress, and we see it demonstrated over and over again.
15: Yeah, Brian, look, if you read the text of Section 2 of the Voting Rights Act that the Supreme Court analyzed last week, you'll see nowhere in the text where it shows that somehow, some way, this means that we should create race-based congressional districts. And so, look, again, look at the case that you were just talking about with Virginia. Look at the last election. There was a white Democrat running against a black Republican, and the white Democrat was elected by a lot of black Americans in the state of Virginia. So this whole notion that you want, but just because you're of one race, you support one person, or if you're another race, you support the other person, is all garbage. People are individual, Americans are unique, and they decide based on who's going to support the priorities that they believe are the most important.
10: So, Jason, I want to take a look at South Carolina. I mean, do you think that they're going to be doing something like this, too? Take a look at one of it. The White House now endorses a newly proposed map. It would draw Democratic Congressman Jim Clyburn out of the district he's represented for 34 years. And he is not, you know, you would think he retired by now. He's very respected in the House. But that's going to be a tough one. Do you think South Carolina does this?
18: Well, the Constitution, the U.S. Constitution, is very clear. You don't have to live in your district in order to be elected in that district. When I was first elected, I didn't live in my district. And they knew that the lines would change based on the census and other things. So that district can elect whoever they want. It doesn't matter where they actually sit or reside. And to echo the point earlier, Utah is fairly heavy on its Caucasian side. Burgess Owens is one of the representatives from the state of Utah. And it wasn't because he was black. It may have had to do something, the fact that he was a Super Bowl winning player for the Raiders. But more importantly, he resonated the issues. He represented the people. That's why he got elected in huge numbers. It wasn't because of racism or against somebody because of their color of skin. It's because he had the merit to represent the district, and we're proud as can be of him.
10: You got Byron Donalds and you have John James, according to reports, are black. and they're going to be running for governors in their state that are mostly white. I think we got past this. I understand we had racial hurdles. We cleared the hurdles, and the Supreme Court certainly believes that. Gene and Jason, have a fantastic weekend. Now this is a Fox News alert. We finally have a decision from the judge on whether cameras will be allowed in the courtroom for the trial of Charlie Kirk's alleged killer. Here with the details, Fox News' own Christina Coleman. Christina, what happened?
9: Hi, Brian. Well, two big rulings came out of this hearing today regarding the motions filed by lawyers representing Charlie Kirk's accused killer, Tyler Robinson. Up first was their request to delay his May 18th preliminary hearing. The prosecution argued that a delay was not necessary, but Robinson's lawyer said they needed more time to review the large amount of evidence, which includes a bullet analysis. The judge ultimately sided with the defense, saying given the volume of the discovery, their request isn't unexpected or unreasonable. The defense was granted one motion, but not the other, which was a request to keep cameras out of the courtroom. Robinson's lawyer said it would ensure his right to due process and an impartial jury, but the judge disagreed and denied that request.
19: Live streaming in particular allows as many people as are interested to observe the justice system at work.
9: It's a ruling Erica Kirk will appreciate, considering all the scrutiny she's endured.
20: There were cameras all over my husband when he was murdered. We deserve to have cameras in there. Why not be transparent? There's nothing to hide.
9: Robinson's preliminary hearing is now scheduled to begin on July 6th. Brian?
10: Oh, wow. So they are going to wait to July 6th. All right. Thanks so much, Christina. Appreciate it. Meanwhile, coming up straight ahead, Kamala calls the American dream a myth. The economy calls her bluff. Don't move.
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0: cha-cha hefty stroll. Hefty, hefty, hefty. Hefty slider bag, silly with a slide. One more time now, y'all. Come on.
1: All right, you always heard about the American dream. Your parents may have lived it. They certainly talked about it. They wanted you to live that dream. But Kamala Harris sees it a little differently.
2: Well, let's start with this. Look, for far too many people in our country, the American dream is not real. And in fact, for many people in their lived experience, it's what they would consider an American myth.
1: A myth? She really missed her calling as a motivational speaker. Anthony Robbins, don't worry, she's not going to affect your crowds at your next event. Quite the change from when she said when she was vice president.
3: We will take on the high cost of housing, understanding so many people are trying to fulfill the American dream, and we need to give people help to get there.
1: Right, help. Help people get there, or tell them it's not real. Instead of lifting people up, it's about redefining the dream, lowering expectations, managing decline, telling Americans not to believe that generations before them achieved anything on their own. But this is what Democrats have been doing lately. They want to drag you down and make you think the only way things will get better is if they are indeed in charge. They act like America is in doomsday, but it is not.
4: Big jobs report for April. 65,000 expected. Nay, nay, nay. We are much stronger. 115,000. 115. And last month, upward revision from 178 to 185. These are good numbers.
1: But Kamala says forget all that. She's got a better idea, and it comes in a word salad.
2: I just say that it is time for us, I think, to agree as part of our vision. We also have to have a vision, and part of that vision, in my mind, has to be about let's a revival of the American dream, an American revival. And you know, I'm talking about good old home like revival. You know, like if any of you have been like at a church revival, you know, there's some shouting and some singing and some dancing and some, like, it can be good.
1: Really? Here to react to Wisconsin Congressman Brian Stile. Congressman, first off, is the American dream a myth in 2026?
5: The American dream is alive and well. The only dream that's dead is Kamala Harris's dream of living in the White House with high taxes, open borders, and chaos. The contrast between the Biden-Harris administration and what we have brought back can't be more stark. The Harris dream is to pay people not to work. Our dream is to reward people through hard work. It's why we passed no tax on tips and no tax on overtimes. The American dream is about empowering individuals to lift their lives up through their own hard work. The Democrats want equal outcomes. We want equal opportunity. And the contrast of this is so stark. And the American people rejected Kamala Harris's vision for the American people in the last election. It's my belief that as we enter the midterms, the American people will once again reject Kamala Harris's vision for the American people and embrace and understand and build upon the American dream that we're moving forward with President Trump.
1: So check this out. Everything you said, it's hard to challenge. And her as a candidate, we just saw her limitations front and center. Nothing's changed. But guess what's going on? If you do a poll, and again, we're not through the midterms yet, and from the Democratic side for 2028, she's got a wide lead over Gavin Newsom, 50-22. Does that mean that her message of pessimism and saying that America is terrible unless I'm in charge is working?
5: What it says is that that message resonates with those on the radical left that participate in Democratic primaries. It's why Democratic candidates who are running to the left are embracing the socialist mantra. But that message doesn't sell with average common sense Americans. It's why Kamala Harris and Joe Biden lost in the last election. American people understand the common sense, and they want to embrace opportunity for individuals so that individuals can improve their lot in life through hard work. And the Democrats want to socialize your outcome, conservatives and Republicans and those that embrace the American dream want to provide you opportunity so that through your own hard work in efforts, you can improve your position in life. I think the American people have rejected and will continue to reject the arguments of the socialist left, although the Democratic primaries will continue to reward them.
1: Right. But I cannot wait to see, and it's going to happen in your side, too, the Democrats calling out Democrats and looking at our resume and saying, a lot of jobs, don't see a lot of accomplishments, haven't heard a speech that made any sense in a while, pretty sure you didn't do much as vice president, but it's going to be a Democrat pointing that out unless they just want to concede and coronate her instead of competing with her. Brian Stile, thanks so much. Meanwhile, coming up on this show, the clock is ticking. Will Iran finally make a deal? The president spoke about it. We'll talk about it next.
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15: You think they're slow rolling it? 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
16: We'll find out soon enough.
1: So we've seen this before from Iran, right? Delay, deflect, drag it out, just malinger. But the real question tonight is, are we any closer to a deal? Is Tehran just buying time, or are they fractured? Can they not get on the same page together? Here to weigh in is Richard Goldberg, senior advisor at the Foundation for Defense of Democracies, who served as the director for countering Iranian weapons of mass destruction for the White House Security Council. So what's your take, Richard? Are they delaying us, or can they not get on the same page?
17: Well, I think part of this committee that's running the country, and obviously they say that they have a new supreme leader, but nobody's seen him or heard from him. It's sort of a weekend at Bernie's type situation. So part of the extremely ideological, committed to the Islamic Revolution hardliners in this committee of IRGC folks running the country, like Ahmad Vahidi, who's sort of the top of the chain there, he seems to want to keep the war going. He's trying to bait us, I think, back into major military operations. You clearly have a different section of this committee that's reading the actual reports from the technocrats of money running out because of the blockade, banks about to collapse. And I think they're very much afraid of the people actually coming back like they did in January with an uprising because of the dire situation and the fact that there aren't bombs dropping on a daily or hourly basis at the moment. So the president obviously has a lot of cards to play here. He's played a major one with the blockade. If he can continue that Project Freedom somehow and open up the Strait of Hormuz, that's certainly checkmate for the regime. I think they know that. But obviously the president has so far paused that Project Freedom. The Strait continued to be blocked. And so they are continuing to play their card in response and staring us down. I'm not sure if he's going to get the response he wants unless he's able to get the Strait back open.
1: So what's interesting, Richard, is Saudi Arabia and Kuwait said, if you're going to do Operation Freedom, don't do it from your bases in our countries. And we had to do it from aircraft carriers. And once it stopped, they asked us to stop, and we did. But I think they might have changed their stance because now we're back using our bases. And the president says, I might go put that back in play. Clearly, if they don't do anything today to the 14-point plan we gave them, we're going to have to make a move. Are you concerned about us looking weak? I loved our response today. Not only did we disable that ship and we were sharing the screen with it, but we also hit back at the rockets that were heading towards us, the launchers.
17: Yeah, and I liked what the president did yesterday when our destroyers were transiting the Strait of Hormuz again and they came under attack. He didn't hesitate. He made sure that the rules of engagement were to order response fire and start hitting the island chains that are all around the Strait of Hormuz from which the IRGC coordinates these attacks. There are a lot more targets like Larak Island, which sits there right at the tip there at the strait that he could still hit. Obviously, there's Karg Island, there's their oil, they have refineries. If they lose their refineries, they run out of gasoline. He has a lot of cards to play, but I think he's looking to just continue pressure from all sides, make them fracture, potentially even collapse, until he gets the result he wants in this negotiation.
1: All right, Rich, it's going to be a big 48 hours. I can't wait to talk to you about it. Thanks so much.
18: Mr. President, is your trip with China still going ahead?
19: Yeah.
18: Which companies you have?
19: I have a very good relationship with President Xi. We've had a great economic time. China has been great for us economically, but not for other presidents. But we've done very well with China. We're going to have a meeting with President Xi. It's going to be, I think, quite amazing.
1: All right, next week at this time, President Trump will be in China for a high-stakes meeting with President Xi. The president says, can't wait for it. He's bringing some of America's biggest CEOs along for the ride. But why are we still pretending China is a trustworthy business partner? They're backing Iran, even helping with weapons, as Tehran targets American interests. And nothing they've ever shown us should make us think they're simply after good faith deals and investments. According to Politico, quote, Chinese officials are expecting to dangle lucrative deals.

0: deals during the summit, likely in exchange for concessions on tariffs and other restrictions. Is that a bad thing or a good thing? Here to discuss that is Peter Schweitzer, president of the Government Accountability Institute and author of a best-selling book, Invisible Coup. So, you know, clearly, this we have to deal with China. You could say they're distrustful. We could say they're trustful. It doesn't matter. We got to deal with them. Are we going in a position of strength?
1: Yeah, I think we absolutely are. I mean, you look at the advances that President Trump has made in the developing world, whether it's Venezuela and Iran. These are key allies of China. You know, he has demonstrated over and over again that he comes from a position of strength. And let's remember, President Xi is a tough guy. I don't mean a tough guy in terms of Chicago politics or New York politics. This is a guy whose father, at age 14, tried to poison his teacher because he wasn't sufficiently revolutionary. President Xi thinks that's an admirable quality. President Xi's wife, who's a famous singer in China, notoriously serenaded the troops the day after Tiananmen Square, who participated in that massacre. So they're very tough, and Trump has demonstrated that he can be equally tough. Let's remember that first meeting in Mar-a-Lago in the first term in 2017. They were dining. President Trump talked about how terrific the chocolate cake was. And then he explained that he was bombing ISIS targets in the Middle East. So I think he's coming from a position of strength. He cannot be lured into these commercial deals. They never work out with China. There's a long list of companies that have done joint venture deals with China. They all end up at the short end of the stick, and that is not going to change.
0: And they could stop the Iran war in 2 seconds. They buy 80 to 90% of all Iran's oil. They just had a meeting with the foreign minister. I think that if this war ends tomorrow, no matter what the deal looks like, immediately China starts buying oil and arming up Iran to come back again with more ballistic missiles. So I'd like you to comment on this, Peter. There was a new directive issued through China's Commerce Ministry Sunday, invoking a 2021 blockade statute that prohibits firms from complying with foreign sanctions deemed illegitimate. The order applies to several Chinese refiners accused by the United States of purchasing Iranian crude. Essentially, they are ordering their firms to ignore U.S. sanctions. So regardless of what happens, they think they're still going to be buying Iran's oil unless there's regime change, and then they decide they don't want to deal with Iran, they'd rather deal with us.
1: Yeah, this is par for the course with China. And again, any agreement that China were to sign to say, we'll cooperate with you in this area or that area, is kind of a non-starter because they continue to violate them, whether it involves North Korea and the nuclear program there, whether it involves Iran and their previous efforts to build up their military, to assist them with what they said was their civilian nuclear program. China's interest is in destabilizing regions around the world that the United States and our allies would prefer to remain stable. So we need to recognize that we have to apply maximum pressure. And that means not just diplomatically. It also means saying when it comes to technology, we are not going to do these joint ventures with China, because there's a long list of tech companies, whether it's Honeywell, Intel, others that have gone to China, struck joint venture deals. They all got totally screwed in the end, Brian. And that behavior is not going to change.
0: And the trade deficit between the two countries is decreasing, and that is a really good thing. We'll see what happens. I know President Xi really respects Trump or fears him. One way or another, he is treating him a lot better than he did the previous administration. Thanks so much, Peter. Coming up, Blue State's wealth is walking out the door.
2: News. I'm Chris DeMeo. President Trump is hoping a 3-day ceasefire between Russia and Ukraine can be extended.
3: I'd like to see it stop. Russia-Ukraine, it's the worst thing since World War II in terms of life. 25,000 young soldiers every month. It's crazy. So it could very well be.
2: The temporary ceasefire includes a swap of 1,000 prisoners on both sides. A Utah judge delaying the preliminary hearing for Tyler Robinson, the suspect accused of killing activist Charlie Kirk at Utah Valley University last fall.
4: Originally set for May 18th, will now take place July 6th through the 10th. During that hearing, the judge will determine if there's enough probable cause to hold Robinson over for trial.
2: Fox's Claudia Cowan. Stocks rise to record levels after a solid April jobs report. 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
3: The Democrats' progressive experiment is running straight into reality, and reality is winning. Across the country, the wealthy aren't sticking around to find out what happens next. They are leaving, and they're leaving fast. A new report reveals blue states have lost $2 trillion in wealth over the last 10 years. It's now being considered the biggest wealth transfer in history. New York is leading the exodus, losing $660 billion between 2012 and 2023. California is down over $500 billion. Meanwhile, Florida is booming, up $1.3 trillion, and Texas right behind, $371 billion. But don't expect anything to change in these blue states.
4: When we moved from Chicago, there was a debate between New York and Miami. It's unquestionably true that we made the right choice. What the mayor of New York has made clear to my partners, and principally my New York partners, is that we need to double down on our bet in Miami.
3: Here with reaction is John Catsimatidis, a self-made billionaire, chairman and CEO of Red Apple Group. He owns refineries, real estate, even a New York baseball team. John, you threatened to move your business out of New York when the socialists got elected. You did meet with them. What changed your mind?
5: Well, first of all, we want New York to win. We want New York State to win. We want New York City to win. And I think we have to give it a chance. And Zohran is a smart guy. He went to Bronx Science High School, which is one of the top high schools. And you try to tell him that you could be on the edge of disaster or the edge of success. You get to pick. And what happens if you chase away 1% of the people in New York City pay 40 to 50% of the taxes, 2%, 40 to 50% in the state. I mean, if you chase away the middle class that create the jobs, they create the jobs. Guess what? What happens is that the middle class, the waiters, the busboys, the cab drivers, they're the ones, the working people lose when your wealthy people move out. And you're going to end up like downtown Detroit was.
3: So the thing is, John, you explained that to him, and he still got in front of Ken Griffin's house, and he still made him the bad guy to the point where Griffin might not do a $9 billion deal. But it got worse because other socialists are speaking out and try to make sense of AOC. Listen.
6: You can't earn $1 billion.
7: That's right.
6: You just can't earn that.
7: That's exactly correct.
6: You can get market power. You can break rules. You can do all sorts of things. You can abuse labor laws.
7: Yep.
6: You can pay people less than what they're worth. Since you didn't earn that, you have to create a myth of earning it.
3: John, did you create a myth when you earned your $1 billion, when you started off working in a supermarket, and now you own those supermarkets?
5: My grandfathers came to New York, I guess, in 1913, and my uncles and my father came in 1949. And guess what? They came because they heard that the city streets are full of gold. And my grandfathers worked 80 hours a week. Now, the most important thing that people have to understand, there's a difference between immigration and migration. Immigration, people went through Ellis Island. People were examined to make sure they don't make the American citizens sick. People were

0: sworn. They had to swear allegiance to the United States of America. The migrants are different. The migrants are coming here to change America. We don't want to change America. We want immigrants, not migrants.
1: But John, real quick. She says billionaires have basically cheated labor laws. They don't really exist. So guys like you, Jerry Seinfeld, Barack Obama, Taylor Swift, Michael Jordan, you're not billionaires. You don't really, you're not, no, there's no such thing as a billionaire. What do you say to that?
0: I still work 80 hours a week, Brian, and you do. You work 80 hours a week. And the fact is that if you, these people, the migrants, come in to take from us, not to give to America. And if you can't pledge allegiance to the American flag and pledge allegiance to America, we don't want you. We want people that want to come to America to become Americans. And that's what people have to understand. Brian. You know, let's pray for America. This weekend is Mother's Day. Thank you so much.
1: Happy Mother's Day to everybody watching. Thank you so much. And thank you, John. John, of course, I'm able to be in his lineup in WABC Radio. Hope you listen from 10 to noon every day and listen to that station 24 hours when you're not watching us. Coming up, Unidentified and Unexplained. 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I'll be in Nevada, Reno, Nevada, May 30th and July 11th in Pensacola. And the other dates there, come one, come all, streaming on Fox Nation, BrianKilmeade.com.
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8: When you finally find your thing, you want the whole world to know about that thing. 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
1: The truth is out there, and now President Trump is saying he wants you to decide for yourself. What the hell is going on? The administration finally starting to release the long-awaited UFO files that we're learning. Some of this stuff is really wild. We're talking military encounters. We're talking pilot reports, astronaut logs, even videos of objects doing things no aircraft can do. Now, some of this stuff has been sitting there out there for decades. Some you might have seen. So let's start where all the best UFO stories begin, in space.
10: Kentucky at 10 o'clock high.
9: This is Houston. Say again, 7.
10: So we have a bogey at 10 o'clock time.
9: Gemini 7, is that the booster or is that an actual sighting?
10: So we have several, looks like the 3 up there, actual sighting. It looks like hundreds of little particles going by from the left out about 3 to 4 miles. Looks like perhaps
1: those were the astronauts aboard the Gemini 7 space mission back in 1965 before we walked on the moon. What exactly were those particles? We got no idea. And here on Earth, it's just as mysterious. Here to break it all down for us is a guy that would know if anyone would, Mike Barra, UFO expert. Mike, you must feel vindicated that all this stuff has been released, but yet frustrated because more stuff could be released, right?
11: Yeah, Brian, absolutely. I mean, this is stuff I've been fighting for 30 years of my own life, and there's many researchers came before me, and everybody probably feeling pretty good today because the fact that the government even put this out says that what we've been talking about, that we've been called crazy for, is a legitimate mystery that needs to be investigated.
1: Right. So let's take a look at one report, this file, also released in these files, where witnesses described extraterrestrial beings as 3.5 to 4 feet tall, wearing spacesuits and helmets. Mike, that's like a cartoon that we sketch, we see on Disney or the Jetsons. What do you think about that?
11: It's like Marvin the Martian or something. It really is extraordinary because it comes right out of the UFO playbook, all the movies and TV shows that we've ever seen. But look, I've talked to a lot of people. I've investigated cases, and there are a lot of people who've had encounters with beings like this. And in many cases, they don't wear spacesuits. They can survive in our environment, in our atmosphere. And they're about that 3 or 4 feet tall. So it's a very consistent part of the story. It doesn't surprise me that there's reports like that in there because people have been seeing and experiencing direct encounters with these beings for a long time.
1: So, Mike, what's your big takeaway from what we saw today, being that you spent your career doing this? What's the best thing and the most frustrating thing?
11: The best thing about this is it's time for Bill Nye the Science Guy and Neil deGrasse Tyson to sit down and be quiet for a little while and let those of us who have been right about this for 30, 40, 50, 80 years take the lead and show everybody where this investigation needs to go. And I suspect this is just the very beginning of this entire process.
1: Good, Mike. Then we got to book you 100 more times. I can't wait for you to be impressed. Then I know we're going to strike gold. Thank you very much, Mike Barra. Meanwhile, that's all we have for tonight. If you can please always make sure to look at the screen. And that's it. And by the way, keep in mind, too, that the Ingram Angle will continue Monday through Friday. Also, don't forget to watch One Nation. On Sunday, Byron Donalds and Jameson Greer will be with us. Jesse.
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15: I'm Gianna Gelosi with your Fox True Crime Minute. The woman dubbed the Ketamine Queen was sentenced to 15 years in prison for providing the drug that killed actor Matthew Perry. Jasveen Sanga pleaded guilty last year to 1 count of maintaining a drug-involved premises, 3 counts of distribution of ketamine, and 1 count of distribution that resulted in death or serious bodily injury. 42-year-old admitted in a plea agreement to working with another dealer to supply the Friends actor with dozens of vials of ketamine, including the dose that led to his fatal overdose in October of 2023 at the age of 54. Prosecutors say Sanga ran a high-volume drug trafficking business out of her North Hollywood home, where she stored, packaged, and distributed drugs, including ketamine and methamphetamine, since at least 2019. Another man died hours after she sold directly to him in 2019. Sanga is one of 5 defendants charged in Perry's death to plead guilty, the 3rd to be sentenced.
16: She was facing a maximum sentence of 65 years in prison. 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I'm Gianna Gelosi with your Fox True Crime Minute.
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17: Laying down the arms. I'm Chris DeMeo, Fox News. President Trump sounding optimistic about a planned three-day ceasefire between Russia and Ukraine. It's scheduled for Saturday through Monday. The president hopes it'll last longer.
18: I'd like to see it stop. Russia, Ukraine, it's the worst thing since World War II in terms of life. 25,000 young soldiers every month. It's crazy. So it could very well be.
17: The ceasefire deal between both countries includes a swap of 1,000 prisoners on both sides. Iran and the U.S. trading blows in the Persian Gulf for a second day, testing the limits of a fragile ceasefire.
19: There has been plenty of military action around the Strait of Hormuz. The very latest saw a U.S. F/A-18 Super Hornet fire on two empty Iranian-flagged oil tankers that were heading towards a port in Iran. Both vessels were disabled. Let's not forget there is a ceasefire in existence, but apparently it's a little shaky. Now, according to Central Command, the blockade is preventing more than 70 tankers capable of transporting more than $13 billion worth of oil from entering Iranian ports.
17: That's Fox's Ashley Weber from Webster from Tel Aviv. In recent days, President Trump has signaled that a peace deal with Iran could soon be signed, but Iranian officials have yet to respond to the latest American proposal. Italy's foreign minister telling Secretary of State Marco Rubio on Friday that Europe needs the United States and vice versa, as America's top diplomat wrapped up 2 days of fence-bending talks in Italy and the Vatican. This following weeks of tensions over the U.S.-Israeli war in Iran, President Trump's tariffs, his complaints about Europe's unwillingness to help the U.S. with the Iran war, and his criticism of Pope Leo have fueled weeks of sharp disagreements over trade and defense cooperation between the two traditionally strong allies. 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
17: A 28-year-old man and a 16-year-old girl are accused of killing her parents and grandmother in North Carolina after their bodies were found Thursday night.
21: Detectives of the Buncombe County Sheriff's Office have charged 16-year-old Star Grant and 28-year-old Devon O'Neill Loving with three counts of first-degree murder and one count each of felony conspiracy to commit murder.
17: That's Major John Letford of the Buncombe County Sheriff's Office. Grant will be tried as an adult. She could face life in prison or the death penalty if convicted. All state and federal officials recommending an emergency drought declaration in Utah. Fox's Kristen Goodwin has more.
22: Utah's Department of Natural Resources says it's voted to recommend Governor Spencer Cox make an emergency drought declaration.
23: It's really bad. Like, we're seeing conditions that we've never experienced before as a state, and it's statewide. And so we've got to raise awareness. We've got to use less water. We've got to conserve. And we've got to be smart with how we use this limited resource.
22: Department Commissioner Joel Ferry speaking with Salt Lake City's Fox 13 News. Officials say the state is facing low stream inflows and above average temperatures, which could also lead to a tough wildfire season, noting the declaration would free up resources and funding to help reduce the impact. Kristen Goodwin, Fox News.
17: State and federal officials recommending an emergency drought declaration in Utah. Well, we just did that when an explosion and fire at a New Orleans area oil refinery, but no injuries were reported. Chalmette Refining said in a post on social media that a fire broke out at an operating unit Friday afternoon. The refinery usually produces about 189,000 barrels of crude oil a day. It also produces specialty chemicals and has 500 employees and 200 contractors. NHL playoffs, Canadians topped the Sabres 5-1. That series tied at a game each. I'm Chris DeMeo. This is Fox News.
0: Good evening, I'm Trace Gallagher. It's 11 p.m. on the East Coast, 8 o'clock here in Los Angeles, and this is America's Late News, Fox News at Night. And breaking tonight, any moment now, Iran could respond to a U.S. peace plan after American forces strike two Iranian oil tankers trying to break the blockade in the Gulf of Oman. And after pouring tens of millions of dollars into redrawing Virginia's congressional maps, the state Supreme Court deals Democrats a devastating blow.
3: They knowingly violated the Virginia Constitution. And what's worse is Hakeem Jeffries and Barack Obama and everybody else brought in as much as $70 million into the state.
0: Plus, the president wants America to draw their own conclusions after the War Department released new UFO files, including a sighting from Apollo 17 that could never be identified.
4: So the fact that we have a president who is open and willing and trying to be transparent is something to celebrate. That being said, I think that this is a teaser.
0: We'll have much more on that, but we begin with fighting flaring up in the Gulf. Fox Business correspondent Ashley Webster is live in Tel Aviv with the very latest. Ashley.
19: Hey there, Trace. Yes, as we wait patiently for the next peace proposal from Iran, there has been plenty of military action around the Strait of Hormuz. The very latest saw a U.S. F/A-18 Super Hornet fire on two empty Iranian-flagged oil tankers that were heading towards a port in Iran. Both vessels were disabled, and this follows an exchange of strikes the previous night. Let's not forget there is a ceasefire in existence, but apparently it's a little shaky. Secretary of State Marco Rubio says, look, Iran's attempt to control the critical passageway is simply unacceptable.
5: The normalizing of their controlling of international waterway is both illegal and it's just something that's unacceptable. And the world has to start asking itself, what is it willing to do if Iran tries to normalize a control of an international waterway?
19: Now, according to Central Command, the blockade is preventing more than 70 tankers capable of transporting more than $13 billion worth of oil from entering Iranian ports. Meanwhile, Tehran itself accusing the U.S. of, quote, reckless military adventure. And we should also mention that the attacks from Iran on the United Arab Emirates continue, the latest causing some injuries. The UAE, of course, does have several U.S. bases. It's unclear, Trace, though, whether this attack from Iran is targeting those U.S. bases or just the UAE in general. Back to you.
0: Ashley Webster, live for us in Tel Aviv. Ashley, thank you. Let's bring in Iranian-American former NFL player Shar Pourdanesh and former Deputy National Security Advisor Steve Yates. Thank you both for coming on. Steve Yates, to you first. I want to play a little more sound. We had Ashley playing a little bit of the Secretary of State Marco Rubio with more on the soon expected Iranian response. Watch.
5: We're expecting a response from them. We'll see what the response entails. The hope is it's something that it can put us into a serious process of negotiation. Obviously, we've seen the reporting overnight that Iran has established or trying to establish some agency that's going to control traffic in the Straits. I think that's unacceptable.
0: Yeah, I mean, I think we have really two questions here, Steve. One, do we get the response tonight at some point in time? Is it early tomorrow morning? And do the Iranians agree or at least, you know, lead us far enough to think this thing goes back to the peace table?
24: Well, Trace, I don't have high hopes of the negotiating path. I support the idea of giving it a try.
6: I really think it's about time for the president and team to focus on core missions. The Strait of Hormuz has to have a flow of goods and traffic, doesn't have to be only the United States doing that. But I think it's pretty much time to degrade fundamentally the Iranian ability to use terror or these pinprick attacks to try to control the flow, and have the president kind of declare that major military operations are over and we're going to work with a coalition to maintain things and make sure the nuclear developments don't return. But I don't think that this sort of ongoing posture of endless negotiations is really accomplishing very much at this point.
0: Meantime, we had a former senior sanctions strategist on Iran's internet shutdown, which we have talked about a lot. Watch.
7: They have an internet shutdown. That's somewhere between $50 to $65 million a day in economic damage. You know, they shut down the internet because they're afraid of internal uprising. That is putting a lot of pressure on Iran's economy. I've seen reports of somewhere between 5 to 10 million Iranians relying on e-commerce employments and jobs, internet jobs. So those folks are unemployed right now.
0: Yeah, and they're kind of weighing a couple of things here, right? You got these tax crisis, you got the unemployment crisis, and they're worried about, you know, internal uprising. And so they're thinking, what do we do here, right?
1: Right. Absolutely. And right now, it's very difficult for us to gauge really what's going on in Iran, especially like they said with the internet shutdown. But, you know, going back to what was said before, I think we putting the pressure on the Iranian government right now is of the utmost importance.
0: Yeah.
1: They're at a breaking point. The idea of negotiating with them, I know I sound like a broken record, but who are we negotiating with? They're not negotiating from a place of good faith. And how do we know whatever we negotiate for, they're going to follow through and they're going to accept the common law of the world?
0: Yeah, I think the president has also echoed that. Who are we negotiating with? He says, you know, we were negotiating with someone one day and the next day they seem to forget all about it. General Jack Keane, kind of back to your point, Steve Yates, says that it's time for these two things to happen. Watch.
8: We should go back and execute Project Freedom, take the Strait of Hormuz away from the Iranians, secure it and open it for navigation, and also at some point get some assistance in doing that. And then we have to unleash the Israelis. They have a very comprehensive bombing campaign. The Israelis have always had more air power in this fight than we've had. So what they can do comprehensively here in terms of air power is significant.
0: Yeah, I mean, they're talking about taking the strait and bombing key targets. It's kind of right in the wheelhouse you were just talking about, Steve.
6: Well, he's a smart guy, and I think General Keane's got it dialed in pretty correctly on this. And it's really, I think, very important for the president and others that are involved to help articulate. We've really accomplished huge military objectives. I think that's we've covered on this program. It's been covered elsewhere. Mm-hmm. But there's going to have to be sort of a maintenance mode that follows moving back from it. We don't need to withdraw from Iran like we did from Iraq, Afghanistan, or Vietnam, for instance. We're not in Iran. But there are capabilities that need to be degraded, and we do need to have a clear plan, whether it's us, the Israelis, or someone else. So the Arab allies that have been attacked have capabilities they can use, too, to ensure freedom of navigation and degrade the remnants of the IRGC mm-hmm. from controlling Iran.
0: Yeah. Meantime, The Guardian writes the following here. Families pressured to stay silent with at least 24 executions reportedly taking place since March amid internet blackout. Iran is carrying out near daily executions of prisoners in secrecy and in some cases refusing to hand the bodies of the dead to their families, according to rights groups and sources close to the relatives of the dead. And the executions, I mean, again, what kind of goes back to this fear of an uprising, right? You're killing people that you believe may try to foment violence against the regime, against the Basij. And that seems to be a tendency to be nervous of things, right? You're trying to get ahead of something.
1: They are. And this has been their MO for so many years now, that as soon as there's any kind of dissent, as soon as there's any kind of uprising by the people, this is not a one-time thing. This happened in 2019. This happened the decade before. They have made a system
9: gets them out of killing their own population. And my heart goes out to the Iranian people because nobody's talking about it. Nobody's talking about the tens of thousands of people that have died. Yeah. And at what point are we going to say that enough is enough with this regime? We're not going to deal with these people. I mean, what are we going to do? We're going to sign an agreement with them and call it JCPOA 2.0 and so they can break it at any point? This is just, to me, it's just disgusting that we're even giving them credibility by even going to the negotiating table with them.
0: We will see how this whole thing works out. Sharper Donish, Steve Yates, thank you both. Well, the Republican effort to maintain control of the House of Representatives this fall getting a big boost from the Virginia Supreme Court striking down Democrats' redistricting plan. Chandler Painter is live in the New York City newsroom with the new information on this. Chandler, good evening.
10: Hey, good evening, Trey. So the new map would have given Democrats a chance to win all but one of Virginia's 11 congressional seats. Opponents of the recent referendum, which gerrymandered four GOP-leaning seats into the Democrats' column, said the ballot measure was rushed in a violation of the state constitution. And today, the Virginia Supreme Court agreed. Democrats from Richmond to Washington were staggered. Virginia Governor Abigail Spanberger responding, quote, "I am disappointed by the Supreme Court of Virginia's ruling, but my focus as governor will be on ensuring that all voters have the information necessary to make their voices heard this November." And House Minority Leader Hakeem Jeffries promising to continue the fight. "We are exploring all options to overturn this shocking decision. No matter what it takes, House Democrats will win in November." Well, multiple states have already redrawn maps to benefit the GOP, including Texas, Florida, and Missouri. And breaking tonight, Alabama Republicans have filed an emergency request with the Supreme Court asking the justices to lift a lower court ruling that stands in the way of their redistricting plans. Trace?
0: Chandler Painter live for us in New York. Chandler, thank you. Let's bring in former Trump campaign Deputy Communications Director Caroline Sunshine and former L.A. GOP Vice Chair Siaka Massaqua. Thank you both for coming on. Here's the former Virginia Governor Glenn Youngkin on really the big story of the day on the state Supreme Court knocking down the redistricting plan of Virginia. He said this.
3: "Today is a big win for Virginians and for the Virginia Constitution. I'll also add that Hail Marys to the U.S. Supreme Court, I firmly believe, will be an abject failure because this is a state issue. It was clearly argued on state constitutional grounds, and the Supreme Court of the United States respects that in states."
0: I mean, I think he's right because, you know, you look at the history of SCOTUS and they are very reticent to kind of jump into what the state Supreme Courts have said. So I think he's got a good point on this thing. And this thing might stay the way it is.
11: Yeah. I mean, do you hear that sound, Trace? That's the sound of checks and balances happening.
0: Right.
11: I mean, this was a referendum that was, you know, brought to the voters of Virginia. The language was extremely misleading to begin with. It barely passed, I think 51%. Mm-hmm. It disenfranchised basically the entire rural voting bloc of the state and transferred power completely to essentially all of the Virginians that staff the federal government up north. So you talk about draining the swamp, it quite literally handed more voting power to them. And now checks and balances played out. It was brought to the state Supreme Court. The judge ruled that the language was flagrantly misleading. But what concerns me now is you have people like Hassan Piker on the left coming out today saying, direct quote, "If you make peaceful revolution impossible, you make violent revolution inevitable." What does he mean by that? And why hasn't anyone on the left come out and condemned that language? I would love to know specifics on exactly what Hassan Piker means right there.
0: Yeah, it's a very good point. He said it, and we were going to put it on the show. We're like, the idea of this thing is they are ginning up more violent rhetoric. And at some point, somebody's got to say, knock it off.
11: Yeah.
0: It's enough. Knock it off. Meantime, a city councilman from Linwood, Washington, Siaka Massaqua, said that she finds the pride flag more relatable than the American flag. Watch.
12: "To me, a pride flag is way more relatable than an American flag. I would not raise an American flag at my house because I wouldn't. I wasn't even born here. But I would raise a pride flag. And as the most diverse city in all of Snohomish County, I don't think that I'm the only one who would maybe choose to have 27 other flags in flag parks."
0: Mm-hmm. Yeah, then she went the last thing, 27 other flags in flag parks, Siaka. The whole thing is she later apologized for the comment, but you kind of get the sentiment.
14: You know, and that apology was probably not even sincere. Let's be honest.
13: The reason why she thinks and feels that way is because these schools, from high school to colleges and the media, when it comes down to mainstream media in Hollywood, has been demonizing America for the last, at least since I was a kid, right? And so now, of course, it makes sense for her that she identifies with who she decides to sleep with, as opposed to what the greatness this country has done for so many people around the world, including my family. And the reason why I'm here is because of that greatness that the country's done. These people are ideologically captured. They're done. It's sad that they're done, that they only identify by who they share a bedroom with, not what they do, not who they are deep down inside, and not even how they want to help better the country, just who they're having sex with. And that's where these people are lost. And I'll be honest with you guys, we have to move on and focus on the youth, just like Charlie did.
0: Yeah, but you're still a kid, Siaka. I just want you to know that you're still a very young man. Today was the funeral for slain Chicago police officer John Bartholomew. He was killed by a man with a very long record and a current warrant. Here is a friend of the show, Kata Truss. Watch.
14: This mayor, this system, this governor seem to all be okay with allowing criminals to run free on our streets. And it's not even about listening to me. How about listening to common sense? How about listening to the people? How about paying attention to what is really happening in the streets or on the streets in the city of Chicago?
15: Yeah. Amen to that.
14: How about not talking about how crime is down, but people are still suffering?
0: Yeah, it really is a very good point, which is why we have Kata on the show quite a bit. But the thing is, there's just so many politics involved in public safety that it's kind of a mess.
11: You know, I think the most dangerous job in America is being a cop in Chicago or New York City or even here in Los Angeles. And, you know, we have under President Trump, the murder rate is at an 125-year low. And that's largely thanks to mass deportations of getting criminal illegal immigrants out of our country and President Trump sending in the federal government to help these blue progressive cities. But so many of our fellow Americans live under these oppressive blue state and blue city governments, us included, right here in Los Angeles. Forget about going to liberate countries overseas with oppressed people. We need to liberate our own Americans who live in cities like Chicago and what Kata was saying, where their concerns and their suffering are completely ignored by their leadership. And we can't just give them more money because the blue states waste it. We have to do more to help our fellow Americans in these progressive cities.
0: Meantime, Sheridan Gorman, speaking of Chicago, here is Sheridan Gorman's dad. Watch.
16: When so many migrants came across the border unvetted, that was an opportunity to look at your policies and assess the risk. And they failed to do that.
0: They failed to do that, and the governor released a statement in his office. The family of Sheridan Gorman remains in Governor Pritzker's thoughts as they grieve and navigate the unimaginable loss of their daughter. He believes the person responsible for their daughter's death needs to be held accountable to the fullest extent of the law and with the entire weight and urgency of our justice system that her family deserves. But they have repeatedly stood with criminal illegal immigrants. Siaka, I've only got about 30 seconds for you.
13: So Pritzker is going to, he's talking about himself, right? Because the Sanctuary City policies they have for the state and the city of Chicago, Brandon Johnson, formerly Lightfoot, they have made the streets and made that city that I grew up in extremely dangerous. These people are weak and they hate. Honestly, they hate the regular person. They're done with it. They want to move on. This is why in an election year, we all need to focus on going out for your primaries and getting there for the general and get strong leadership. That's why I'm actually down in Georgia District 10, helping my buddy Ryan Millsap win his race, because we need strong leadership back into our leadership positions, whether it's governor, mayor, like congressman, as Ryan's doing. But we can't have this weak leadership. People's lives are on the line. We've seen it right here. And so many young people have been lost to this callous behavior. It's so sick to watch.
0: Siaka, Caroline, thank you both.
18: I think some of it's going to be very interesting to people. I've interviewed people, my first term primarily, but I interviewed some pilots, very solid people, and they said they saw things that you wouldn't believe.
0: The president late last month previewing today's release of never before seen UFO files, which, by the way, got 340 million hits in 12 hours. Let's bring in retired Navy Top Gun fighter pilot Wiz Buckley. Wiz, great to have you on the show. I mean, the fact that it got 340 million hits in 12 hours shows you the amount of interest that people have in this whole UFO file. I wanted to play this sound because this is a UFO expert on the Ingram angle this evening. Watch.
25: The fact that the government even put this out says
2: that what we've been talking about, that we've been called crazy for, is a legitimate mystery that needs to be investigated.
0: I mean, needs to be investigated. Would you side with that, Wiz? This is something that needs to be thoroughly looked into. What's your thought on that?
15: Well, it does, Trace, but there's an old Wall Street saying, buy the rumor, sell the news. I'm a little bit of a seller of the news here. We're not going to see anything super earth-shattering out of here. Usually the cover-up is worse than the crime, in my opinion. We're not going to hear about some life form from Proxima Centauri, you know, living in Naperville, Illinois. I think it's a lot to do about nothing. I mean, Trace, look at the JFK files. Look at the Epstein files. Look at the buildup to these big, quote, file releases. We get them, and then we kind of shrug our shoulders and move on, to be honest with you.
0: Yeah, but it's interesting because I think you're on the right path. I think the whole idea is that we have been in doing this for a long time, and it's concrete stuff we're still looking for. But I want to play this audio from the Gemini 7, December 1965, where you had astronauts Jim Lovell, Frank Borman responded to what they called a bogey, described as a brilliant body. Here's the audio on this. Watch.
20: And we have hundreds of little particles going by the left out about 3 to 4 miles.
21: Understand you have many small particles going by on the left. At what distance?
0: I mean, you know, Lovell went on to Apollo 13, and then they talked about the fact that this was weird, some kind of path of a vehicle or something like that, Wiz.
15: Well, Trace, there's a famous British fiction writer. His name's Arthur C. Clarke. He was a futurist, and he worked on a 2001 A Space Odyssey with Stanley Kubrick. And he had a famous saying. He said, there's two possibilities. We're either alone in the universe or we're not. Both are equally terrifying. So there are things out there, Trace, we just absolutely have no clue about. I'm kind of in the former camp there. I'm a little bit more on the we're closer to being alone. Trace, in the 70s and 80s in Southern California and Nevada, there were people reporting UFOs. Turned out it was the stealth fighter, right? So whether it was the U-2, the SR-71 Blackbird, there's been a lot of cool stuff in aerospace that we, the public, have kind of seen that the government kind of said, well, we don't know what that is. And 10, 15 years later, like, oh, yeah, by the way, that was ours. OK, and I'm pretty sure we're going to be hearing a lot of that soon, too.
0: Yeah, I mean, Christina Koch, the astronaut, Artemis astronaut, who I just spoke with a couple of weeks ago, looked down when she was at back on the other side of the moon, looked down at the Earth and said, oh, we're alone. We are all alone. And that is exactly what you said. Terrifying was Buckley. Great to have you on the show, as always. Coming up, a Utah judge ruling that cameras will be allowed in the courtroom as Tyler Robinson stands trial for the assassination of Charlie Kirk.
23: This court is not so cynical as to conclude that just because the parties did not present evidence of responsible journalism, none exists.
0: Meantime, Marco Rubio firing back at reporters over Iran's ceasefire questions.
25: And that's a stupid question. Only stupid countries don't shoot back when you're shot at. And we're not a stupid country.
0: And later in the nightcap.
26: There's a certain level of wealth and accumulation that is unearned, right? You can't earn $1 billion.
0: Progressive squad member AOC now claiming you can't earn $1 billion, suggesting it's a policy failure rather than a personal achievement. Do you agree? Yes. No. Why? Let us know. X and Instagram at Trace Gallagher. We'll read your responses in the nightcap. Plus, singer-songwriter Mark McKay is live on set with his brand new song, I Am Love, a performance and political analysis all in one. Next.
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5: Well, cameras will be allowed in the courtroom in the high-profile murder trial of Charlie Kirk's alleged killer. Christina Coleman is live with breaking information on this. Christina, good evening.
6: Hi, good evening, Trace. Two big rulings came out of this hearing today regarding the motions filed by lawyers representing Charlie Kirk's accused killer, Tyler Robinson. Up first was their request to delay his May 18th preliminary hearing. They said they needed more time to review the large amount of evidence, including a bullet analysis. The judge ultimately sided with the defense, saying given the volume of discovery, the request isn't unexpected or unreasonable. The defense was granted one motion, but not the other, which was a request to keep cameras out of the courtroom. Robinson's lawyer said it would ensure his right to due process and an impartial jury. The judge, however, disagreed and denied that request.
7: Live streaming in particular allows as many people as are interested to observe the justice system at work.
6: It's a ruling Erica Kirk will certainly appreciate, considering all the scrutiny she's endured.
8: There were cameras all over my husband when he was murdered. We deserve to have cameras in there. Why not be transparent? There's nothing to hide.
6: Robinson's preliminary hearing is now scheduled to begin on July 6th. Trace.
5: Christina, thank you. Well, the FoxNews.com and Sense Department just got word that there is no way to earn $1 billion. Of course, Common Sense is taking that with a truckload of salt because the word came from Alexandria Ocasio-Cortez, who says earning $1 billion means you obviously used political influence, disrupted markets, broke rules, abused labor laws, and paid people less than they are worth. And even though AOC has a degree in economics, many critics believe she doesn't fully understand the free market. Common Sense thinks all she understands is the free market. Remember, she's a socialist where the goal is not to make money, but to take money from others until others run out of money. The irony is that AOC condemns billionaires as lying, cheating scoundrels who prey on those who work for a living. And yet she applauds the government that confiscates $4.5 trillion from those who work for a living. In fact, the AOC scenario is for billionaires to pay more so the government can take more. Government good, billionaires bad. It wasn't too long ago when Barack Obama said, quote, if you've got a business, you didn't build that. Somebody else made that happen.

0: Common Sense thinks we've graduated from you didn't build it to you didn't earn it, so we hope you'll understand when we need to take it.
1: There's a certain level of wealth and accumulation that is unearned, right? You can't earn $1 billion.
2: That's right.
1: You just can't earn that.
2: That's exactly correct.
0: Mm-hmm. Progressive squad member Alexandria Ocasio-Cortez suggesting billionaires can't legitimately earn their money. Let's bring in attorney and host of the Prevailing Narrative podcast, Matt Belinsky, and conservative commentator Alicia Krauss. Matt, this one's for you. I mean, she forgets that Taylor Swift and Beyonce and Oprah, I mean, you cannot earn $1 billion. It's pretty silly, but again, it's AOC, so it's all about clicks and likes.
3: Yeah, I'd love to hear her logic at why you can't earn $1 billion, and then hear her logic about how you can earn $10 or $100 or $1,000. There's no underlying rationale to this whatsoever. It's pure bitterness and class warfare. She doesn't believe in the notion of consenting adults voluntarily entering into agreement as to how assets and services are valued. She's picking these numbers out of the air. If it was 1875, she'd be talking about, you know, nobody who has $10,000, how can you earn $10,000? Yeah. There's no actual rhyme or reason to any of this. It's pure resentment.
0: Yeah, and even as the Washington Post pointed out, look, if you made $775 million, $999 million, you're fine, but you make $1 billion, boy, you crossed that line. Alicia, Secretary of State Marco Rubio called this a stupid question. Watch.
4: If you fire a drone or a missile at our destroyer, what are we supposed to do? Let it hit it? We have to respond to it.
5: Well, yes, but the point is, if there's not much seizing in the firing, because we've
4: Well, you should ask that of the Iranians. Don't ask me. We didn't fire. They fired on us. My point is, if you fire at a U.S. Navy ship, what are we supposed to do? Say, oh, there's a ceasefire. We're not going to shoot down your drone. That's a stupid question. That's a stupid position to take. Of course we fired back at them. They were shooting at us.
0: What do you think?
6: I think that this is as dumb as the whether or not Han shot first debate. I think that if Han shot first and if the U.S. Navy shot first up against a verifiable threat, then that's totally fine. But to Secretary of State Rubio's point, they clearly shot first, and our U.S. Navy, the brave men and women there, were clearly just responding to that. Mm-hmm. We should not ask them in a war zone to just be sitting ducks. That is stupid, and it is irresponsible of the Commander-in-Chief in the United States to ask them to do that.
0: Meantime, you had former Georgia rep, Stacey Abrams. Remember, she ran for the governor of Georgia. She says that, red and blue state. Well, let's just let her say it. Watch.
7: There are no longer blue states and red states. There are authoritarian states and democracy states. There are states that do not believe in the right of the people to have a say, who want to aggregate power and foment corruption. And there are states that want to guarantee that in this country, we have free and fair elections. We have access to the remedies that democracy is supposed to deliver.
0: And we have terrible education. We have, the list goes on. You know, she wants to say, oh, there are democracy states, and they know the Hitler states. Those are the other ones. That's, and you think, have you?
3: Yeah. Listen, you want her to tell Stacey, hey, go look up the definition of democracy, but also go look up the definition of anarchy, because that's what she seems to believe in, because she has a real problem with the government imposing rules when those rules have anything to do with an orderly system. The only rule that she believes the government should be, rules are fine when the government's saying the rule is you have to turn over your tax dollars to the government. When the rules are around, you know, trying to maintain integrity around election law and things of that nature and make sure that we have a system in place to accurately or in an orderly manner elect the people who determine how much those taxes are. She has a problem with that. That's authoritarianism. Mm-hmm. But apparently, hey, turn over 52% of your money. Nothing authoritarian about that.
0: Billie Eilish, the singer, says you cannot love animals and eat meat at the same time. Watch.
8: Y'all not gonna like me for this one. Eating meat is inherently wrong. Two things cannot coincide. I love animals. I love all animals so much. And I eat meat. You can't do both. Sorry. You can eat meat. Go for it. You can love animals, but you can't do both.
0: And the double down next. I am so tired of standing up for having empathy for living beings being controversial. Please continue to live in a constant state of cognitive dissonance and denial and try to convince yourself that you are not living a lie. a lie.
6: Well, the last time she said something kind of dumb and political, she said no one was illegal on stolen land. And then some great internet sleuths figured out that she, in fact, lives on the Tongva tribe's like land. So she's living on stolen land. I don't know. You're asking somebody who grew up on a farm, and we used to name our animals that we'd then butcher and eat after Jane Austen characters. So I am a fan of eating meat. Yeah. I actually think it's better for my children. It's better for the environment. And I would also just question Billy, how does she feel? Does that same logic apply to caring about the babies in utero? Because methinks she tends not to care for, you know, the unborn child, the Israeli child, the Iranian child. There's lots of people that she kind of selectively, you know, cares about.
0: Yeah, I would like to know those as well. Alicia, Matt, thank you both. Coming up, singer-songwriter Mark McKay joins us live on set with a little political analysis and a big performance that you do not want to miss. It's next.
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1: Hefty, hefty, hefty.
0: Hefty slider bag. 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One more time now, y'all. Come on.
2: About a little Friday night fun, singer-songwriter Mark McKay will sing his new song for us in moments, but first, he's been performing on Skid Row for many years as L.A. deals with a homeless crisis. Mark McKay joins us live now. 10th year in a row, Mark. Welcome to you, first of all. We're excited about

0: I will go below the Harbor Freeway tomorrow with her, and we can find some of these people she's going to offer treatment for. She's going to get stabbed in the neck. These people do not want a bed. They want fentanyl or super meth.
1: I mean, he's right. They spend tens of billions of dollars on the homeless here in California. The problem keeps getting worse, Mark.
2: And I see it firsthand. You know, it's very sad. Like we said, 10 years we've been doing it, and it gets worse every year. You know, and I listened to Spencer talk about that the other day, and I was thinking, as much as I love playing down there and bringing joy to a lot of those folks down there, I get some one-on-one time with LAPD when they come down and some of the government officials that come down, and they've got a catastrophe there. They put up housing and they tell all the folks on the street that you can go into this housing. When they get into those places, they don't want to be there. They dump their stuff. They want to be where the drugs are on the street, you know? And so you end up with these big abandoned buildings that sounded good to a politician. None of it solves anything, and they have a catastrophe down there.
1: Interesting, you also wrote, speaking of the governor's thing, you also wrote a Steve Hilton campaign song, Golden Again.
2: Yeah, you know, Steve's a good guy. I'm a big fan of his. I feel like he's exactly what voters in California will like. He's a very middle-of-the-road guy. And when he wanted that song, he wanted to make California feel golden again. So I said, well, let's make it sound like a 70s rock and roll tune on the beach.
1: That's fun. Really fun. Okay, so you have a new song. Tell us about it and play it if you will.
2: I'd love to play it for you. Yeah, song's called I Am Love, and we actually released it when we played with the homeless. Just intended to be a song about love, bring some people together, and I'll share it with you.
1: All right.
2: Okay.
1: Ladies and gentlemen, Mark McKay.

0: Boom! Come on, people. Mark McKay, ladies and gentlemen, the song is I Am Love. Is it out, Mark?
1: It's out. It's out everywhere.
0: It's out. Go online, find out where Mark is playing. Great to have you on the show.
1: Always great to see you.
0: Best of luck to you. Love the guitar. Thanks again, Mark. I appreciate it. Well, Progressive Squad member AOC now claiming you can't earn $1 billion. So you have to create a myth of earning it. Do you agree? Yes, no, and why? Let us know. X Instagram at Trace Gallagher. We're back with the Nightcap crew. It's Friday night. It always includes you. We're next.
2: News. I'm Deborah Valentine. A three-day ceasefire is underway between Russia and Ukraine. Fox's Jared Halpern says the pause was announced.

0: It's Friday following a meeting in Florida.
1: The ceasefire announcement comes a day after Special Envoy Steve Witkoff and Jared Kushner met with Ukraine's top negotiator in Miami.
0: The ceasefire ends Monday. It includes a 1,000-person prisoner swap between both warring countries. An Indianapolis police officer is hospitalized in stable condition after being shot while responding to a shooting on the city's north side Friday night. Indianapolis Police Public Information Officer Drew Brown.
2: What I can tell you is that there is no ongoing threat to the public that we are aware of, and there is no person outstanding at this time that we are aware of.
0: The suspect was shot by police and is reported in critical condition. The officer is reported to be stable. 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
7: Back with the Nightcap crew, Chandley Painter, Siaka Massaqua, Christina Coleman, Matt Belinsky, Alicia Krauss, and Mark McKay. Progressive Squad member AOC now claiming you can't earn $1 billion, suggesting it's a policy failure rather than a personal achievement. Do you agree, Chandley Painter?
9: Well, of course not. I mean, it's called capitalism. It's called earning a salary, investing. And but for those like Elon Musk or those who employ people, that's we create jobs. It comes back around. I don't understand where she's coming from.
7: No, nor do I. Siaka.
10: Oh, of course it's earned. If we didn't have people that rise to the top, we would not have Michael Jordan. Wouldn't have Tom Brady's. We wouldn't have people to look up to try to achieve or to try to get to their achievement. So AOC, she only wants the taxpayers' dollars. That's how she makes her rich.
7: We wouldn't have Matt Belinsky's. Matt.
11: Yeah, if she had a reason for it, no one being able to earn $1 billion other than she's not the one who earned it, maybe I'd listen to her. I'd put a little more shrift in her views on that. But no, it's just resentment. Obviously, it's whatever the market bears. People earn billions, and soon enough with Elon Musk, perhaps even $1 trillion, it's whatever is yielded by the market.
7: It does come across a little bit as kind of petty envy. Mark, what do you think?
13: Everything she says sort of annoys me, but this is one of those things where I feel like everything that party says sort of undermines the American dream that we all work towards. And, you know, it is what it is.
7: Let's penalize success.
13: Yep.
9: I'd love to see her say that to Beyonce, Taylor Swift, Rihanna, the Walton family, all Democratic supporters and donors, by the way. But really, this is just her push for the universal based income and taking money away from the people that she thinks aren't fit to have it.
7: Christina.
14: I agree. And if she was a billionaire, she wouldn't be complaining.
7: No.
14: Right.
7: She wouldn't say a word about this. Henrietta says, in America, known as where dreams are made and where everyone flocks here, yes, you can make billions if you put in the work and create something. Peg says, Beyonce would like to have a word, and so would Oprah. Yes, they would. Mindy, she thought a long time about this on her private plane ride. She doesn't have any policy to compare to. Charlie says, I think she is clueless. She seems to believe folks walk around with wheelbarrows of cash. Daniel, billionaires don't eat so much as they produce. That's how they become billionaires. Jeff says, no, I think one should consider the source and realize that earnings are a key component of capitalism. And Nas says, absolutely no. All it takes is a little work. Thank you all for joining the Nightcap. Thank you for watching America's Late News, Fox News at Night. I'm Trace Gallagher in Los Angeles. Have a great weekend. We'll see you back here on Monday.
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10: Temperatures being 30 degrees above average.
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0: Day one. I'm Deborah Valentine, Fox News. Russia holds its annual Victory Day parade under tighter security than ever. Fox's Jonathan Savage reports.
20: President Vladimir Putin will preside as usual over a military parade in Red Square today. Every year, Moscow marks the anniversary of victory over Nazi Germany. But the current war with Ukraine is overshadowing events. A Kremlin spokesman saying extra security measures are in place as Kyiv continues to target the Russian capital with drones. There will also be less military hardware on show this year. No tanks or missiles today. Russia has declared a unilateral ceasefire to coincide with the event, but Ukraine says the Russians didn't respect a Ukrainian ceasefire earlier in the week. Jonathan Savage, Fox News.
0: Iran and the U.S. are trading blows in the Persian Gulf for a second day, testing the limits of a fragile ceasefire. Fox's Ashley Webster has more from Tel Aviv.
21: There has been plenty of military action around the Strait of Hormuz. The very latest saw a U.S. F/A-18 Super Hornet fire on two empty Iranian-flagged oil tankers that were heading towards a port in Iran. Both vessels were disabled. Let's not forget there is a ceasefire in existence, but apparently it's a little shaky. Now, according to Central Command, the blockade is preventing more than 70 tankers capable of transporting more than $13 billion worth of oil from entering Iranian ports.
0: President Trump has signaled that a peace deal with Iran could soon be signed. The State Department Friday sanctioned four Chinese-based entities accused of supporting Iran's military operations during Operation Epic Fury. The firms, including Meantropy Technology and the Earth Eye, allegedly provided satellite imagery to Iran. 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
0: In a 4-3 ruling, the Virginia Supreme Court strikes down Democratic-backed redistricting maps, finding the process flawed. Fox's Chanley Painter reports.
25: The new map would have given Democrats a chance to win all but one of Virginia's 11 congressional seats. Opponents of the recent referendum, which gerrymandered four GOP-leaning seats into the Democrats' column, said the ballot measure was rushed in a violation of the state constitution. And the Virginia Supreme Court agreed. Democrats from Richmond to Washington were staggered. Virginia Governor Abigail Spanberger responding, quote, "I am disappointed by the Supreme Court of Virginia's ruling, but my focus as governor will be on ensuring that all voters have the information necessary to make their voices heard."
0: Democrats plan to appeal the decision to the U.S. Supreme Court. A North Carolina teenager is suspected of killing her parents and grandmother.
26: Crime scene tape still hanging here on this fence after deputies with the Buncombe County Sheriff's Office say they found three adults dead with gunshot wounds. Now, one of the suspects accused in their deaths, the victim's daughter and granddaughter, leaving neighbors shocked.
27: Her family was great to me. They treated me well.
26: After finding the three victims, deputies realized a 16-year-old Star Grant who lived in the home with her parents was missing. Deputies say they tracked her to Gatlinburg, Tennessee, where she was found Friday morning with 28-year-old Devin Loving. The nature of their relationship is unknown at this time.
0: Fox Carolina's Alexa Urbach reporting. An Indianapolis Metropolitan Police officer and a suspect shot Friday night on the city's north side. Indianapolis Police Public Information Officer Drew Brown.
28: As officers were attempting to take that suspect into custody, a physical struggle ensued, and at some point an officer-involved shooting occurred.
0: The officer is reported in stable condition and the suspect is reported in critical condition. I'm Deborah Valentine. This is Fox News.
7: And welcome to this special edition of Hannity. Now, tonight, incredible news both at home and abroad. Only a couple of hours ago, Donald Trump announcing a groundbreaking three-day ceasefire between Russia and Ukraine. Could a longer peace agreement be in the works? Meanwhile, back here at home in the Commonwealth of Virginia, I told you this would happen. It would never withstand judicial scrutiny. A devastating loss at the state Supreme Court for Democrats. Now, the left's brazen gerrymandering scheme was just tossed out. Bye-bye. Now, the odds of Republicans holding on to the House in the fall are far better than ever, especially in light of the racial gerrymandering decision at the U.S. Supreme Court. But tonight, we do begin with a story that is truly, well, out of this world. Early this morning, well, the Department of War released the first declassified files surrounding the government's top secret UFO program. Now, some of you watching right here now are extremely interested in the contents of the files. Well, maybe others don't care about it. I care a lot about it. I'm interested. I want to know, is it possible? Anyway, but with no decision to make, these documents made public, President Donald Trump, he's doing something unprecedented, rather profound, and that is he's putting his full faith in you, the American people, on Truth Social. The president put it this way, quote, "It was my honor to direct my administration to identify and provide government files related to alien and extraterrestrial life, unidentified aerial phenomena, and unidentified flying objects, whereas previous administrations have failed to be transparent on this subject. With these new documents and videos, the people can decide for themselves what the hell is going on. Have fun, enjoy." In other words, it's not the government's job to, you know, be gatekeepers of mysteries. And now it'll be up to you to decode, decide what you believe, what you choose to believe. Now, we're going to have full analysis coming up with a UAP whistleblower. His name is Lou Elizondo and Congressman Burchett. But first, here is just a sample of what was released to the public for the very first time. Take a look at your screen. One of the most compelling videos shot in 2013 by an infrared sensor aboard a U.S. military platform. Now, if you look there, it shows a star-like object with 8 points maneuvering across the sky in ways that seem to defy the laws of physics. Pretty interesting to watch. In 2023, a UAP, or unidentified aerial phenomenon, was spotted by another U.S. military infrared sensor. And yet again, in 2024, another infrared sensor aboard a U.S. military platform captured a bright orb flying near dozens of wind turbines. So look at it right there on your screen. Video after video after video showing objects in the sky that the U.S. government is unable to identify. And that's not all. The newly released files also feature firsthand accounts, including multiple 2023 eyewitness depictions of a metallic object hovering over a field before instantly disappearing. Also accounts from pilots. But to me, perhaps the most compelling are the statements from our own American astronauts, people that landed on the moon, both crews on Apollo 12, Apollo 17. They captured images. The conversations were fascinating. They included that in the files. But they saw mysterious lights hovering close to the moon. The crew on Apollo 17 even reported seeing, quote, strange bright sparks in space that looked like the 4th of July and fireworks. Now, remember, this was during the 60s and 70s. So what were they seeing out in space? What are we seeing right now in these images that they captured on the moon? And why was all of it kept secret? Why do they have so little confidence in the American people up until Donald Trump? On the most recent episode of my podcast, the director and executive producer of a documentary about extraterrestrial encounters detailed similar eyewitness accounts from multiple Americans right here on planet Earth. It's a story about Bob Lazar. Take a look.
1: It was making radical movements to the right, to the left, and it was not, it was like moving left, stopping on a dime, moving things that we cannot do with our aircrafts. Even today, it's a big object, okay? They're not hearing any sound, but it's still far away. And he says at a certain point, it's getting closer and closer and closer to them, and it's getting brighter. But he said it wasn't moving in a linear fashion. It was one moment it's here, another moment it's here. It's like it's skipping. it's almost like skipping in and out of visual. It's coming towards you, but you're not seeing the whole line. You know what I mean? The whole trajectory. And he says it was very close to them. It was very bright. And he said it was as clear as day. It was a disc. It was lit. He says a yellowish orange light. It was like the whole skin of the craft is lit. It was getting very bright. Bob said that has to do with the propulsion system. It's the way that the skin of the craft has an electrical field on it. And he says, and it just vanished. It just disappeared.
2: If you haven't seen S4, the Bob Lazar story, I mean, he's been saying this for decades. Now, my next guest has viewed some of the most top secret material related to government, the UAP program, most of which has still not been released. Tennessee Congressman Tim Burchett is with us with more. I got to first give you credit. You've been fighting for this information to be made public for a long time. Thank you for the fight that you're in. I think it runs a lot deeper. The most compelling information I saw was from our own astronauts on top of the videos. But you know a lot more than that, don't you?
4: I do. And I do want to personally thank President Trump for keeping his word to me personally. We had a long conversation and I brought that up to him and he said he was going to get it out there. And dadgummit, he kept his word. And, you know, but I want to warn people, though, is this early stuff that we're seeing is not all of it. And this is just the tip of the iceberg. But Trump's having to fight, you know, he's having to fight the deep state. And it's just, the next files will be tougher to get, but I suspect he'll get them because he is Trump. He knows how to work this thing. And until that day comes, though, there's still going to be more and more, and there's going to be more questions.
2: Okay. When you watch the S4, the Bob Lazar story, which I know you're very familiar with.
4: Sure.
2: He's saying we have aircraft. Do we?
4: I think we do, but I don't think they're quite in our hands. I think what they've done is handed out to some of our defense contractors or some private entities, because that way they're not FOIA-able, Freedom of Information Act. Say we handed something off to Ford Motor Company. We haven't, I don't think. But if we had, me as a congressman could not FOIA that from Ford, but I could if it was the FBI, if we really trusted them to give us the right information, which I don't always. But I think that's what they've done with it. And they've compartmentalized this stuff so much, Sean, that it's very difficult. You'll have somebody within one department tell you that it does not exist. We don't, you know, a little guy with the man bun in the Biden administration telling me we don't have data points on this. And then, you know, the next week I'm getting briefed by somebody in the same alphabet agency that's telling me that in fact they do exist. And here's the footage of what we're seeing, and we don't know what they are.
2: Well,
4: and why in the world would these pilots go ahead? I'm sorry.
2: Well, I mean, the astronauts aren't going to lie. I know you were in the Age of Disclosure. Marco Rubio's comments in that film, and it makes it seem like a certainty that people that know, like yourself and Marco Rubio, that you guys know, that government officials already know. So hopefully this is the beginning of many disclosures. I mean, I'm sure you've watched the Age of Disclosure.
4: Yeah, I'm in it a little bit. I saw it. Yeah, and thank God for people like Lou Elizondo and so many other real patriots, because, you know, Lou was sort of like Bob Lazar. You know, they came out and said, oh, he didn't do that. Then they tried to discredit him. And, you know, Lazar, they even said he didn't work for him, and he produced a dadgum check stub to show that he did work for him. And so, you know, it's the same program. There's arrogance, there's power, there's control. They think they know what we can handle, and it's not their business to know that. And President Trump hit that nail right on the dadgum head.
2: We really appreciate your hard work, and I think the American people can handle whatever it is, and I think there is a lot more. Congressman Burchett, you're doing a great job, great service. We appreciate it. All right, here with more reaction, UAP whistleblower and the former director of the Advanced Aerospace Threat Identification Program, Lou Elizondo. You know, Lou, I'm very familiar with you. You were in the Bob Lazar story. You were one of the most convincing people in it, to be very honest. He's told this story for decades. Okay, what do we know? What do we really know?
5: Well, what we know is that there's still a lot more we need to learn. The bottom line is that this is really, I believe, a historic moment, Sean, for several reasons. First of all, the president made good on his promise to the American people. There have been other presidents before that have made bold statements and promises like this. But to my knowledge, President Trump is the only one who actually delivered. And I also need to say real quick that a lot of that was helped by the behind-the-scene efforts of folks like Representative Tim Burchett, Representative Eric Burleson, and Representative Luna. They have done incredible work continuing to put pressure on the system. So it's really been a group effort. And you're absolutely right. Look, if you read the statement that came out of the Department of War, I believe it was either this morning or last night, they said there are literally tens of millions, think about that, tens of millions of these documents that have yet to see the light of day, right? So there is a plethora of information, and I know that to be true because I personally had access to them when I was at the Pentagon. So it's wonderful to see that 9 years later that the American people are finally getting just a small taste of what we already knew to be true.
2: Well, I watched, I meant Age of Disclosure. You're all over that documentary. I watched it twice. And you were, to me, one of the most convincing people. But, like, for example, the congressman that we just heard from, Congressman Burchett or Marco Rubio, they're in the same, you know, movie, documentary, whatever you want to call it, that you were in. And you are with great passion describing all of these things. And, you know, the congressman's saying, this is the tip of the iceberg. I felt that Secretary of State Rubio all but said it's true.
5: Yeah, Sean, I think you're right. And I've had conversations with officials, both in the executive branch, legislative branch, and privately. And they've admitted to me, several of them actually had their own UAP encounter. So some of these folks, you don't have to prove anything to. They've already seen it for themselves, while others have received top secret briefings from intelligence officials, like some of my old offices and some of my old colleagues. We're dealing with a very real issue. And I'll tell you something very compelling that I haven't heard anybody talk about yet, but you showed a picture from the surface of the moon that was recently released as part of this tranche of information that's just been released by the government. And these images on the moon were taken in 1969 during the Apollo 11 mission. Now, think about this for a minute. We did not have satellites orbiting the moon back in 1969. And yet, here are pictures, photographs by NASA from astronauts of things that are right outside of the lunar orbit. And you can see them right there. Perfect example right there. And there's another photograph that has about six or seven of these objects all in the same photograph. So this is something we've known a long time that existed. It is a national security issue. These things can outperform anything that we have in our inventory. We know it's not our technology. We're pretty sure it's not Russian or Chinese or foreign adversarial technology. So then whose is it, right? And so I would like to caveat before I started working at the Pentagon and as an intelligence official, I often tell people I couldn't even spell UAP or UFO because it wasn't my focus. I was a counterterrorism guy and a counterintelligence guy. But once you start seeing the files, in this case, seeing is believing. You have the telemetry data, you have the FLIR footage, you have infrared, you've got multiple sensors, very sophisticated sensors, all looking at the same thing at the same time under the same circumstances. And they're all telling you the same thing, that this is a real object. And whatever it is, it's not ours.
2: The power source is fascinating to me. The maneuvering is fascinating to me. They can do things that defy physics as we know it. So
5: right.
2: Your best, based on all of your years, all of your knowledge, all of the intel, what you know that most Americans don't know, where do you think this ultimately takes us?
5: Wow, great question, Sean. Well, I still have a security clearance and I still maintain my security oath to the United States, so I won't reveal anything classified or that I've been told is classified.
2: They do that to shut you up, it sounds like.
5: Well, that's one way, but also I've been threatened to in the past, as some of my colleagues have been. But that's neither here nor there. I think we are on the precipice of having a very serious conversation amongst ourselves as citizens, as world government. Religions now are taking note of this conversation. You have world leaders now that are coming out. In fact, there was recently a bilateral information sharing agreement requested by none other than the country of Japan to do nothing more than share UAP information with the American government. Apparently, they have such a high number of incidents involving UAP that they want to work with the Americans to try to figure this out. And Japan's not the only one. There's dozens and dozens of other countries that are dealing with this issue. And if you look at this from a national security perspective, Sean, just give me one moment, please, to digress. Let's just say this is Russian or Chinese technology. And oh, by the way, we've been tracking this since the late 1940s, right? This is right on the heels of the atomic bomb. Now, what country in 1948, 1949, 1950 had the ability to perform maneuvers well beyond anything that we can perform, fly at hypersonic speeds, fly in low Earth atmosphere and even underwater? If this was some sort of foreign country that has managed to pull this off, and despite our 16 intelligence agencies being engaged for decades, this would be the greatest intelligence failure that this country has ever faced, eclipsing that of even 9/11, because somehow, somewhere, some government has been able to keep this secret and do this for decades. And by the way, fly in our controlled U.S. airspace, and there's not really a darn thing we can do about it.
2: You know, as a Christian, I can tell you this. The Bible tells us that God created the heavens and the earth, and we do know science has taken us to an understanding that there are universes within universes within universes. I don't see anything, biblically speaking, that would contradict the idea that God perhaps created other life forms in other places. But we need to get to the bottom of it for sure. My understanding, too, is that China and Russia are as interested in finding out as we are. I don't believe any of this is from them. Perhaps we should all, you know, for the sake of mankind, get together one day, but maybe that's just a fantasy. Your work is phenomenal. It's an honor to meet you. Appreciate you being on board. You are great in Age of Disclosure, and we have a podcast on that coming out soon. Thank you. All right, coming up next, fairness prevails in the Commonwealth of Virginia. Democrats are in a full panic. Their gerrymandering dreams are now down the drain. We'll check in with the great one. Also, Jonathan Turley, and the great one has a message for Iran's rogue regime. Next, straight ahead.
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3: This is a Fox News update. I'm Christina Coleman in Los Angeles. Rising tensions in the Strait of Hormuz. The U.S. military says it fired on two more Iranian oil tankers trying to breach an American blockage of Iran's ports. The attacks come as Washington awaits an Iranian response to its latest deal to end the war. 17 Americans on board the hantavirus-plagued ship in the Atlantic will quarantine in Nebraska. A CDC team will meet the asymptomatic passengers in the Canary Islands before bringing them back to the U.S.
4: We seem to have things under very good control. They know that virus very well. It's been around a long time, not easily transferable, unlike COVID. But we'll see. We're studying it very closely. We have very good people studying it very closely.
3: Three people on board the ship have died from confirmed or probable cases of hantavirus. Several others are hospitalized after testing positive. I'm Christina Coleman. Now back to Hannity.
5: All right, we have major breaking news out of the Commonwealth of Virginia, where the state Supreme Court struck down the Democrats' illicit power grab. Now, their plan was to enact a congressional map that would have handed Democrats a 10-to-1 advantage, despite the fact, by the way, that Donald Trump got 46% of the vote less than 2 years ago. Now, Fox News contributor Jonathan Turley is here to weigh in. I said this from the beginning. This will never, ever meet judicial scrutiny. Number one, the wording itself of the amendment was abusively biased. I think any objective person would say that, but that's not even the main thing. They have very strict constitutional procedures that they had to meet. They didn't follow any of the procedures to get an amendment on the ballot. None of them.
6: No, that's absolutely right, Sean. And there was a host of problems, but the most glaring was that one. Virginia was always the gold standard for gerrymandering. Virginia doesn't like gerrymandering. Makes it very difficult to do so. They have a commission to avoid gerrymandering. So to get this through, they had to do a sort of bum's rush to get this in before the midterm elections. And the Supreme Court of Virginia said, no, we're not going to sign off on this. Now, this was a face planting of legendary size for Governor Spamberger. She had previously assured voters that she was vehemently against gerrymandering. And as soon as she was elected, she went to the hard left and then asked and pushed through the most radical gerrymandering scheme in the country. And so this is a remarkable effort that has resulted in a massive loss for the Democrats. They spent a fortune to get this thing through.
5: $64 million.
6: Yeah, and in addition to the $64 million, they alienated half of this state. You know, a lot of Republicans and independents are not going to forget this. They don't view this as partisan. They view it as personal. You attempted to erase them in terms of representation. So all these statewide Democrats that supported this will have to face those voters again, and they're not going to forget.
5: Let me ask you, when you couple this with the Supreme Court decision as it relates to racial gerrymandering, and now all these states now are going to reconfigure the maps in those states. I mean, I've read estimates Republicans in total could get 20 more, you know, R-plus districts out of it.
6: This was a just breathtakingly dumb move by the Democrats. When they went down this road, I wrote a column saying, you need to consider this because the Democratic states were already gerrymandered. So the Republicans had more ability to create new districts than the Democrats did. In Illinois, Massachusetts, California, now recently, those are all gerrymandered states. But some of those states had done that years ago. So that the ability to pick up states favored the GOP. Now that Virginia has blown this opportunity, the GOP is in a unique position. There are states moving after the Supreme Court decision to redesign districts because as many as a dozen districts are now presumptively unconstitutional due to racial gerrymandering. And putting all of that aside, you have the 230 census coming up. The Democrats were awarded districts erroneously in the view of many of us. That will be corrected. But on top, you have this exodus of people from blue states to red states. So the GOP will pick up more seats after the census. So the Democrats are looking at a colossal loss. And I think that's one of the reasons why they want to pack the Supreme Court and make radical changes to the constitutional system before it's too late.
5: That's why this midterm will be the most important in our lifetime. And I don't think the issues that will define the outcome have even happened yet. We'll see what happens. Jonathan Turley, professor, great to see you. And now, speaking with reporters, the Secretary of State, Marco Rubio, addressed recent strikes on Iran, saying, only stupid countries don't shoot back when shot at. He's right. Take a listen.
7: You should ask that of the Iranians. Don't ask me. We didn't fire. They fired on us. My point is, if you fire at a U.S. Navy ship, what are we supposed to do? Say, oh, there's a ceasefire. We're not going to shoot down your drone. That's a stupid question. That's a stupid position to take. Of course we fired back at them. They were shooting at us. That's what I would expect to do. Only stupid countries don't shoot back when you're shot at. And we're not a stupid country.
5: We are not. Not now, anyway. There are stupid people, unfortunately. Meanwhile, U.S. forces now have also hit tankers trying to break the Iranian blockade. As the military says, the embargo is now stalled, 70 ships. And as Iran continues to test President Trump's patience, he is now warning the rogue regime that they will see, quote, a lot of pain if a deal is not agreed to soon. And that military action will begin again. Take a look.
4: The talks are going very well, but they have to understand if it doesn't get signed, they're going to have a lot of pain. They're going to have a lot of pain.
5: All right, here with more, the host of Life, Liberty, Levin. We call him the great one, Mark Levin. All right, the president's clear. The embargo has worked. They're losing $400 or $500 million a day. However, the president is saying, agree to our terms or military options back on the table and that they will have a ton of pain. And we know what that's going to look like. I'm not sure why they wouldn't just give up their nuclear material and open the strait. That's all they have to do.
8: Because they're terrorists. They are radical Islamists. They go back to the 7th century mentality. And this is what they're always going to be, and they're not going to change. They're simply not going to change. And whatever the deal is, that's fine. The enforcement of the deal is going to be much harder. They're very good at hiding things. They're very good at lying. And, of course, the problem is this, Sean. Donald Trump's not going to be president forever. Somebody's going to follow him, especially if it's a Democrat. I don't believe they're going to enforce any deal. So I'm concerned about the enemy. I'm not concerned about the president. I'm not concerned about our military. I'm not concerned about our economic actions against this regime. I think that's great. But this is a rigid regime. It's an ideological regime. It's not even like a communist regime or a fascistic regime. It is a barbaric Islamist regime, and they believe Allah, God, is telling them to do this. People need to understand this is not really a nation state regime. It is a revolutionary regime. And by revolutionary regime, I mean that their faith, as they practice it, tells them to conquer the world. So they're not going to give up nukes, even if they say they're going to give up nukes at some point. They're going to be right back at it. Is that not the history over the last 47 years? I think it is. So my view is, I agree with Secretary Rubio. I agree that we hit them when we have to hit them, but I don't think tit for tat's going to really handle it here. It's a good start. And I do think we need to put the metal to the pedal to the metal, pick up where we left off militarily, keep choking them off economically, and for God's sakes, arm these people. We keep saying they're in a position to rise up. Well, they rose up. These people rose up like no people I've ever seen before, and they lost 50,000 of their fellow citizens, most of them young people. And as I speak to you tonight, they're being hanged one after another. They're being raped. They're being tortured. They're being butchered. What else do these people have to show where they make it clear they want liberation? All I know is this, and maybe I'm wrong, but I don't think so. When we armed the Afghan people, the Mujahideen in Afghanistan, it worked. When we armed the Angolan rebels, it worked. When we armed all kinds of freedom fighters in Central and South America during the Reagan administration, we pushed communism out of there, not everywhere, but in a lot of places. These people are ready to fight, but they can't fight with their bare hands when they're facing automatic weapons and tanks and so forth and so on. Can't we give them a chance? I read, and it could be dead wrong, that Erdogan in Turkey has objected to the Kurds and so forth. All I know is this. There are other people who would rise up. There are other groups that can be armed. If there's not, we should have been working on them during the ceasefire. All I know is the CIA in the 1980s was up to the task in doing this, and we did it. Arm the people, give them a chance, keep the foot on their throat, and keep the military pressure on, and we'll get this over with, and we'll have a victory. That's my view.
5: We did it in Angola. We did it with the Nicaraguan freedom fighters. We did it with Afghanistan when they were fighting the former Soviet Union and they got Stinger missiles that helped them win that conflict. I agree completely with that. There are a lot of stupid people, Mark, with a lot of stupid theories. You know, I talk to a lot of people. I have a lot of sources. I know you do as well. To a fault, they all said the same thing to me over and over. Donald Trump had no choice. Steve Witkoff could not be any clearer. They were bragging about their 460 kilograms of 60% enriched uranium. 12 days later, that can be weapons grade. So the president didn't have a choice, but the radical left, you've got the legacy media, you got the idiot isolationists that have no problem handing off a country with and a world with a nuclear-armed Iran, with radical, fascist, Islamo-fascist, have a hard time understanding where all the lies are coming from, that you control President Trump, I control President Trump, Fox does, Bibi does, Israel does. Where does all this crap come from? Because it's all crap. It's all lies. Yeah. And that if you're afraid of Sharia or radical Islamists, where to be pitied for feeling that way?
8: I would ignore all these people because no matter how this ends, they're going to attack the president. Whether he has a deal, they're going to say we should never have gone in. We got a deal. It's Obama 2.0. Whether it's a military victory and the people are armed and overthrow them, they're going to say it was a warped choice. Ignore the peanut gallery. Ignore the Democrats who hate the country, who are undermining our country. President Trump got us to this point where the enemy's on its back and they want a deal. I say no deal. End it. Be done with them.
5: Great one. Mark Levin. We'll be watching this weekend, Saturday and Sunday. Life, Liberty, Levin. Appreciate it. When we come back, more good news. The economy surging past. It's always, well beyond expectations. Every single article, well beyond expectations. What the experts thought. Anyway, we'll get to that. Also, our G7 rivals. We'll check in with Charles Payne. He'll break it all down. The Trump boom has begun. Straight ahead.
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5: All right, we just got another temperature check on the Trump economy. Ah, shocking, unbelievable, unexpected results again. Once again, overperforming in a massive way. Job growth in April blew past all, quote, expectations. Over 100,000 jobs added to our economy, even though President Trump trimmed some 350,000 wasteful jobs out of your federal government, jobs that really weren't needed anyway. The unemployment rate is only 4.3%. Almost 60,000 construction jobs have been added under President Trump. Why? This new wave of investment, trillions of dollars of manufacturing now beginning to take part of the economy. The stock market closed at new records again today. And this week marked the sixth straight week of stock market gains, the longest stretch of gains since October 2024. America's GDP grew 2% last quarter, double the rest of the G7 in Europe, and the GDP of several nations, and by the way, the overall EU itself, did not grow at all last quarter. Latest jobs report confirming once again that wages are rising faster than inflation. So the Trump economy is benefiting all Americans, not the millionaires and billionaires that liberals always talk about. But that has not stopped the left, of course, led by socialist, well, really communist, Mayor Zoran Kami Mamdani of New York, from attracting or attacking the so-called rich nonstop, which is now leading to a stampede of wealth and resources right out of New York, which is only going to make it harder to govern and less pleasant to live

0: up in it. It would have just been a boondoggle. And it was timed perfectly right out of the gate. You could see manufacturing through the roof. And that's happened every single month. You know, what's really intriguing, even before that, back in late December, Politico, which is no fan of President Trump, actually had an article about the Trump economy is soaring. And now it continues to soar. And here's the thing. This is against the backdrop of spiking crude oil and gasoline prices. Imagine when that settles down. And believe me, it's going to settle down. We are going to be in fifth gear. Right now, we're in third or fourth gear. We're going to be in fifth gear. There's a one guy who's really a good, you know, smart guy, rather, on Wall Street, somewhat of a Trump critic. And today he wrote, green shoots of reacceleration are back. He's 100% right. This jobs number was phenomenal. And I want to put a fine point on what you said about us versus the G7 in Europe. And, you know, all of these sort of, for years, Democrats have said, we need to do it the way they do it in Europe. We should follow the European example. Well, it's a good thing we haven't. So, yeah, first quarter, we had 2% growth. UK had 0.3%. Italy had 0.2%. Germany had 0.3%. And France, you know, France was always criticizing America, had 0.0%. We are leading the fourth industrial revolution. In the second industrial revolution, America came on late, right after the Civil War. We just, you know, the so-called robber barons, the same sort of politics of envy that plays out even in school books today, they actually helped usher in a period of prosperity for the West, particularly the United States, that propelled us to the top of the world. We had disposable income for the first time. You know, our height, we grew taller as a nation. We're in the midst of that right now. We control it. And further to your point about blue states blowing it, SpaceX announced this week a $55 billion computer chip factory in Texas. Apple just picked Intel. Remember, Apple did all of their work with Foxconn in China. They just picked Intel, an American company, for chip production. It's happening over and over again. This is an amazing time to be alive, an amazing time to be an American. The key to all of this is a White House that recognizes this and ushers it in and helps to guide it.
1: You know, we now bring, remember, Obama famously said, those jobs ain't coming back. Okay, they're coming back. We're not bringing back automobile manufacturing into the country, semiconductor chips, other things related to national security, and add to that energy dominance. We don't need the Strait of Hormuz for ourselves. Anyway, we really appreciate you, Charles Payne. Thank you, sir. All right, and coming up, a word of advice for those planning on visiting the Obama Center. You're gonna need a photo ID. You don't need one to vote, unlike in the state of Illinois, but you're gonna need one to get into Obama's new library, which is kinda ugly in terms of its design. We'll get Jimmy Failor's take and his take on UFOs straight ahead.
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3: All right, time now for other news this Friday. A major UFO file dump from the Trump administration, as we told you earlier. Now, the files include reports of mysterious objects, high-speed maneuvers over the Middle East, strange sightings dating back decades. Now, President Trump says you, the American people, should finally be allowed to draw their own conclusions. Here now with his take, Fox News Saturday night host. He may be one of the people from some other universe. I don't know. I want to know. Well, I mean, I don't know. You used to fly around high in a taxi like Harry Chapin sang about.
4: Well, I'm glad you brought that up, because I will tell you this. As a former New York City cab driver, I've definitely met people from other planets. 100%. 100%, Hannity. Go ahead.
3: I got to follow up on that. Tell me, like, the craziest story or stories about being a cab driver.
4: All right, I'll give you one. I once picked up a girl who had a sock puppet on each hand, and they argued with me all the way to Brooklyn. They yelled at me all the way to Brooklyn, the right puppet, the left puppet, and we got out of Cadman Plaza in Brooklyn, and the woman looks me in the eyes with her puppet in each hand and goes, "You need help." For real. And you want to know something? I am happy to say we're married 20 years this August. I kid. Stop it.
3: I don't know how to react to that. They give you a tip? Did you get a tip?
4: I got tipped by the left puppet, which apologized for how the right puppet was treating me. I'm not making this up. This is real. I have seen things. That's why the aliens don't freak me out. But you want to know why I still don't believe they're real? Is because if the aliens were real, the Democrats would have offered them a stimulus check by now. Okay.
3: they would have given him voting rights, citizenship, and free health care and free sex change operations.
4: Until Gavin Newsom gives one of them a hospice, I don't believe the aliens are real. Okay. I'm going to need to see at least one fake hospice in Los Angeles to buy into this.
3: I don't know, man. Call me. I think there could be a chance all this is true. I mean, we have universes within universes within universes, the majesty of God's creation.
4: Yep.
3: You know, who's to say?
4: Love that.
3: Some politicians, they're from other planets. They're that dumb.
4: Not fair. My only thing, is I can't fathom that they can fly here from five galaxies away, but they don't know how to land. Okay? You got to be pretty good at flying to get here. So I just want to believe they know how to land. My only theory is that
3: there may be so many of them. Maybe one out of a 5 million just didn't make it. Or maybe they wanted us to find it. I don't know.
4: Either that, or they were about to land and they saw the view. And they were like, you know what? Back up in the air, everybody. We're not doing this.
3: E.T., go home. All right, here we go. All right, Barack Obama's left-wing hypocrisy on full display. You're going to love this story, Jimmy. The Obama Presidential Center. By the way, I don't know who designed it. Not exactly my favorite design. Yeah. It's now facing backlash ahead of the opening. Now, you're going to love this. You don't need voter ID. You don't need proof of citizenship. Democrats don't want that. But the Obama Center is requiring Illinois residents, they must show a photo ID to get their free entry. Many Democrats, including Obama, continue to oppose voter ID laws for elections. Okay, can you explain that to me?
4: It's obviously hypocritical. But the Democrat Popular Party is so unpopular, they just need these names to start a donor list. okay? Like, I get the hypocrisy, but they need to beg these people for money is what I think is going on. Because who wants to go to that? Like you said, it looks like an old Star Wars toy that somebody stopped playing with like 20 years ago. And I think maybe he hung out with Mark Hamill a little too much this week. Because that thing is ugly. And I say that as a guy who looks like
3: me. I agree with you. I was being nicer. It is ugly. Who designed that thing?
4: It is ugly. This is what happens.
3: I think the Trump ballroom will look a lot better.
4: Trump ballroom will kill it. But the Obama library, the Obama library is what happens when you pay your architect in hope and change. Okay?
3: Maybe the arch is going to be pretty
4: cool. Money. Yeah, it's going to be great.
3: Good point. But they're spreading the wealth around by building ugly buildings next to, well, I don't think there's anything in Illinois I like or Chicago. All right. I think we're out of time. We're going to be watching you tomorrow night. Who would ever miss you on a Saturday night? What a wasted Saturday night if they miss your show.
4: I'm telling you, you got to watch, man. We've defunded the joke police.
3: I do watch.
4: I know you watch.
3: By the way,
4: I'm just saying everybody's got to watch.
3: I've got one little complaint about the show. Your clothing, you need an upgrade. You dress horribly.
4: How dare you insult my overweight figure skater collection? Shame on you.
3: Nothing to do with your weight. No, I'm not saying like Trump, you need the fat shot. I'm not even talking about weight. I'm just talking about the clothing choices you make could be better.
4: Fine. I'll do better. But if you like this jacket, it also comes in
3: men's. I'll take you to Kmart.
4: That's enough.
3: I'll take you to Kmart or Target. All right. More Hannity right after the break.
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3: 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Check it out. 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In the meantime, let not your heart be troubled. Greg Gutfeld's next. He'll put a smile on your face. 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We'll be in China next week.
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10: This is a Fox News alert. Pedestrian struck. I'm Chris DeMeo, Fox News. A developing story out of Denver. A plane departing Denver International Airport for Los Angeles reportedly struck a pedestrian on the runway during takeoff.
11: A Frontier airline jet aborting takeoff, reporting it hit a person at Denver International Airport. The plane also suffering an engine fire. The crew of Flight 4345 reported that 231 souls were aboard the plane and that emergency trucks were heading to their position. According to social media reports, passengers passengers were quickly evacuated from the plane. At this time, there is no word if anyone inside the plane was hurt. The incident comes just days after a United Airlines flight hit a truck on the New Jersey Turnpike as it was preparing to land at Newark Liberty International Airport.
10: That's Fox's Chandley Painter reporting. Laying down the

0: Arms President Trump sounding optimistic about a planned 3-day ceasefire between Russia and Ukraine. It's scheduled for today through Monday. The president hopes it'll last longer.
1: I'd like to see it stop. Russia, Ukraine, it's the worst thing since World War II in terms of life. 25,000 young soldiers every month. It's crazy. So it could very well be.
0: Now, the ceasefire deal between both countries includes a swap of 1,000 prisoners, and they're from both countries. Italy's foreign minister telling Secretary of State Marco Rubio on Friday that Europe needs the United States and vice versa. America's top diplomat wrapping up 2 days of fence-mending talks in Italy and the Vatican. This follows weeks of tensions over the U.S.-Israeli war in Iran, President Trump's tariffs, his complaints about Europe's unwillingness to help the U.S. with the Iran war, and his criticism of Pope Leo, fueling weeks of sharp disagreements. Italy's foreign minister is saying that Italy is ready to send its navy to help demine the Strait of Hormuz. 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
1: Hefty, hefty, hefty.
0: Hefty Slider Bag. Seal it with a slide. One more time now, y'all. Come on.
2: A 28-year-old man and a 16-year-old girl are accused of killing her parents and grandmother in North Carolina after their bodies were found Thursday night.
3: Detectives with the Buncombe County Sheriff's Office have charged 16-year-old Star Grant and 28-year-old Devon O'Neill Loving with three counts of first-degree murder and one count each of felony conspiracy to commit murder.
2: Major John Letford of the Buncombe County Sheriff's Office. Grant will be tried as an adult. She could face life in prison or the death penalty if convicted. A state and federal official is recommending an emergency drought declaration in Utah. Here's Fox's Kristen Goodwin.
4: Utah's Department of Natural Resources says it's voted to recommend Governor Spencer Cox make an emergency drought declaration.
5: It's really bad. Like, we're seeing conditions that we've never experienced before as a state, and it's statewide. And so we've got to raise awareness. We've got to use less water. We've got to conserve. And we got to be smart with how we use this limited resource.
4: Department Commissioner Joel Ferry speaking with Salt Lake City's Fox 13 News. Officials say the state is facing low stream inflows and above average temperatures, which could also lead to a tough wildfire season, noting the declaration would free up resources and funding to help reduce the impact. Kristen Goodwin, Fox News.
2: An explosion and fire at a New Orleans area oil refinery, but no injuries were reported. Chalmette Refining saying in a post on social media that a fire broke out at an operating unit on yesterday afternoon. The refinery usually produces about 189,000 barrels of crude oil a day. It also produces specialty chemicals and has 500 employees and 200 contractors. NHL playoffs. Canadians topped the Sabres 5-1. That series is now tied at a game each. NBA playoffs. The Knicks over the Sixers 108-94. New York leads that series 3-0. I'm Chris DeMayo. This is Fox News.
6: Hello, everyone. I'm Emily Campagno, along with Kaylee McEnany, Jessica Tarloff, Jesse Waters, and Greg Gutfeld. It's 5 o'clock in New York City, and this is The Five. Brace yourself for the motherload of ridiculous woke takes. AOC recently went on an hour-long podcast to offer up every half-baked liberal talking point under the sun, including this classic, billionaires didn't earn their money.
7: You can't earn $1 billion.
8: That's right.
7: You just can't earn that.
8: That's exactly correct.
7: You can get market power. You can break rules. You can do all sorts of things. You can abuse labor laws.
8: Yep.
7: You can pay people less than what they're worth.
8: Yep.
7: But you can't earn that, right?
8: That's right.
7: And so you have to create a myth that, since you didn't earn that, you have to create a myth of earning it.
6: AOC went on to talk about all the hate she gets online from the right, but she claims they are just misguided by those evil red states they live in.
7: A lot of these red states, they're not red, they're oppressed.
8: Yeah, yeah, yeah.
7: I've driven across the country many times, and I'll drive through really rural areas, and I see the level of neglect, and I'm like, yeah, I'd be pissed off at paying taxes too.
8: Right, right.
7: I live in New York City. Sure, we have a high tax rate or a higher tax rate, but, you know, when it snows out, I get to look out my window, and I get to see well-paid sanitation workers clearing that stuff out in a minute.
6: Kaylee, I love Elon Musk's response to this, where he said confidently wrong is much worse than merely wrong.
9: Yes, and she is, Emily, confidently wrong. That's a great quote. AOC likes to act as if she's a fighter for the working class. She's a fighter for the poor. She's a fighter for your money, so she says, right? Wrong. She is none of those things. When is the last time AOC spoke out against the fraudsters in Minnesota, the fraudsters in California, who are quite literally stealing your money? She wants to go up against billionaires. She wants to fight for the working class. Fine. Why aren't you fighting for them on fraud? I asked our brain room. I said, can you find any instance of her talking about fraud? Here's what they said. We did a Factiva search. We put in Ocasio-Cortez, California, Minnesota, Newsom, Walls, fraud, feeding our futures, Medicaid, and hospice, set the parameters, the second Trump administration. You know what the brain room found? Zero instances of that woman standing up for millions, billions of your money being stolen. Zero, zero, zero. They went back further. You know what they did find? They found one instance, one, of her criticizing Republicans looking into fraud in 2023. So you want to fight against the billionaires? You want to fight against the guys who are paying $650 million in charity like Ken Griffin is? The guys providing construction jobs, tens of thousands to New York City alone, one person, Ken Griffin? You want to fight against all the people on charitable boards? You do that, you're allowed to be ignorant of basic economics, but you are not allowed to say you fight for the working class until you stand up for the working class dollar going to fraudsters.
6: Jessica, I find it humorous that she sort of touted New York City as a place where taxes go fruitfully, because I live here too. And every day, the things that are well run are the things that I pay for directly, not through taxes. And we're seeing that the exodus now of those billionaires and multimillionaires that she espouses to hate are bringing with them a GDP greater than most countries. Meaning, when she talks about tax dollars being well spent, who do you think is paying them? The class that she's railing against that earned it from the companies they founded.
7: So everybody as a New York City resident is paying the taxes that make the city run. The rich down to the still rich, but way less rich, because we have that problem going on here too, where it's so expensive in the city that you can earn a couple hundred thousand dollars and still not be able to support a family, you know, get kids into school, et cetera. So we certainly pay high taxes. Some things work, some things don't work. I get it, we need to do better, especially in the public school system. I have talked about this extensively. But the point that AOC is making here is actually very similar to, remember when Obama said, you didn't build that, right? And it was this huge, I mean, I don't even know how many news cycles we did on that, but his point was that no one builds a billion-dollar fortune or one of these huge companies, which I think is a good thing, and they employ lots of people, and most of them pay taxes, though the Warren Buffett example, I think, makes sense here, where he says I should pay the same tax rate as my secretary, for instance, but that it's a village. It takes a village to do it. We know it takes a village to raise a family. It takes a village to build a business like that. And when he was talking about it, he cited there was a teacher that helped you along the way, that maybe you run a trucking company and you're using roads that are funded with tax dollars, that there is government research that goes into something that you then turn into your business. And so this idea that you've done it on your own is just not founded in reality. And dismissing AOC and what she has been talking about, this idea that the system is rigged to benefit the rich and that the working class and up to the middle class cannot get ahead, is one of the most salient political arguments. If you're John Ossoff out on the campaign trail, if you even go back to 2016 with Donald Trump, where he said, I use the loopholes, of course I do, and I'm gonna get in there, I'm gonna change it, which is the exact opposite of what he did. He was tapping into the same emotion, the same feeling that you should have better healthcare, that you should have affordable housing, that your schools should be good, and that the rich live in another planet. They're the only ones benefiting from the stock market. They're the ones that are getting all of the breaks. And being dismissive of that kind of politics will not benefit the right. The poor on the left and the right feel exactly the same way about the rich and on fraud. Donald Trump has pardoned people who committed hundreds of millions of dollars in Medicaid fraud, also in Minnesota, down to Florida, what are they called? Nursing home fraud. And he's like, yeah, you guys should just walk out. So he doesn't care about fraud.
9: Prosecuting
7: either.
9: The fraudsters. You guys are giving plea deals to guys.
7: Okay, Philip Bassworm. Look them up. Look at all the people that he's pardoned who stole from average Americans. Old ones, too.
6: Jesse, in law, you know, the but for concept, it's causation. So I hear what you're saying. However, but for Elon's genius, but for his leadership, we would have not rescued astronauts, provided internet to people,
7: grants,
6: had newer,
7: which we paid for.
6: But to ascribe his success, it's related, it's correlated, but to remove it from him seems a little ludicrous, because it's once again these socialists just wanting to get a piece of the pie that one person, one genius actually did. And they're arguing essentially, if a secretary has a great idea and creates a multi-million dollar company, oh no, when your profits hit a million, all of a sudden you're not to be respected anymore and we got to put you back into socialist category.
10: Yeah, they want credit for success.
6: Yeah.
10: Obviously, I had help getting all the way to where I am. My mom read to me, someone cuts my hair. We get it, Jessica, it's obvious. We didn't all do this alone. And yes, there are rich people and there are poor people, okay? That's how it's always been, okay? For the poor people, it seems like they can't get ahead. For the rich, it seems like they write the rules. And to a certain extent, they do. But she's lying when she says these guys made all this money by breaking the law and like hurting workers. Top four richest men in the world. Men, Jessica. Zuckerberg, Bezos, Musk, Larry Ellison. You know the average salary at Facebook? 380 grand. At Amazon, 220 grand. SpaceX, $175,000. Oracle, $150,000. I think they're paid pretty well. I would say the people that work for these billionaires are pretty happy. And I think everybody wants to work at one of those companies. Okay? This isn't like a railroad baron that's like breaking the law and making kids work in a mine. And you know what? If they do break the law, they get sued and they pay up. It's no big deal. This is a capitalist country. If you can create value, you will be well compensated. But she doesn't understand that because she's a government employee and she is a taker, not a maker. This is a great quote. Emily kind of alluded to it. Blue states have bled $2 trillion in wealth to red states in the last 10 years. She's talking about how great blue states are. Everyone is moving them, their family, and their business to red states. New York lost $660 billion in a decade. Florida gained $1.3 billion. You don't even have to like argue with it. It's just the facts. Everybody hates living in these states because they're high taxes, high crime, and overregulated, and you don't get good services. Snow removal, Jessica. I remember you telling a story about how your husband had to join a citizen snow brigade because you guys couldn't get plowed.
9: First snowstorm, second snowstorm, he didn't need.
10: You know who plows in the red states, Florida, Texas, Arizona, and the Carolinas? No one, because it doesn't snow there. And the red states where it does snow, you know who plows? We do. You put a plow on your pickup truck and you do it yourself, or your neighbor does it, or the mom and pop business does it for you. People in glass houses shouldn't be stoned. Have you seen her district? It's a third world country in Queens. It's grimy. It's stanky. I can smell it from Manhattan. 20% of her district lives below the poverty line. There's open air drug deals. There's open air prostitution. She should really not be pointing fingers at other red states when her very own district is a mess.
6: Greg, the other joke about this is the average salary of a congressperson compared to the average income. They all make multi-million dollars off the stock market. So why doesn't she start looking at her own colleagues instead of guys that actually build businesses?
11: Well, I don't know. I think blaming AOC for all this is unfair. There was another woman there and she's just as stupid. Why are we ignoring her?
12: Oh, absolutely. You're totally correct.
9: No, a lot of laser slander.
11: Why?
9: Broad City is like my favorite show ever.
11: You could not get two brain cells to rub together in that room. But here's the bigger point. What we're seeing right now is the acknowledgement that identity politics failed. So now we're back to class warfare. They have learned that this terrible idea failed, but they don't have a new one. So now they're going back to the old one, which was Marxist class warfare, welfare. So you go after the wealthy as a deflection of the current problems you cannot fix. We had another assassination attempt fueled by Dems' repetitive messaging about that justifies political violence. There's no ideas. There's no policies. There's no leadership. And the reason why they go after somebody like Elon Musk is that he's representative of creation. You create things. They don't create things. They're basically parasites off the people who create things. You know, right now, the Democrats are essentially Antifa without the worn out athletic gear. You know, the rhetoric is blunt, simplistic, moronic. And she knows that there are problems with her party, but she can't blame Republicans because they aren't there. So what do? There's no Republicans. Let's just do this amorphous rich. They're the rich people. This is the idea that we even justify this argument. And I'm surprised, Jessica, that you even still do this, because we know, we're adult, how people survive here. Rich make more money. They hire people. I said spit out a cookie. You get rid of rich people, you don't have anybody, because they're the ones that hire everybody else. This is like common sense. But AOC, if you want to beat AOC, you just let her talk. She's proud of the things she doesn't know. Everything she doesn't know could fill Obama's Death Star library. She's the freshman from home after the first semester, announcing to her parents that America is the oppressor, the rich are evil, and her pronoun is neither. And she ignores the fact that mom and dad are paying $75,000 a year. Thank you, economy, for that education, not to mention the laptop she has, the iPhone, the nose job, and the psychoanalysis. Mm-hmm. Why does AOC exist? Because rich, see, we're talking about New York City. She's in New York City. Why does she exist? Because people in New York City are wealthy enough to endure that. Mm-hmm. We can carry around that bag of rocks because we make a lot of money. You can complain about how expensive it is to live here, but apparently people are living here and we tolerate that because we don't want to move. So we allow this bozo to call us names because, you know what? I can still afford my $25, sushi.
7: My latte sushi.
11: I don't know. I'm done.
6: That sounds good. All right, guys, coming up, it's just a little love tap. President Trump trying to keep his ceasefire with Iran together amid new U.S. strikes on the terror regime.

0: Now that Wendy's has these new biggie deals, everyone in the family can get what they're craving, from Nugs to JBCs. 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
9: Looking at new video of U.S. forces hitting Iranian tankers trying to break the blockade as fighting flared up yesterday in the Strait of Hormuz. Iran shooting drones and missiles at American ships during that, and the U.S. hitting back by decisively striking Iranian military targets. President Trump telling an ABC reporter the ceasefire is still on because those strikes are just a, quote, love tap. Meanwhile, President Trump continues to insist that Iran cannot have a nuclear weapon, as many presidents before him did. And it looks like the D.C. construction workers who are fixing up the reflection pool agree.
10: These guys are fantastic. So they're doing the job. They're working hard. And they agree. Does anybody think Iran should have a nuclear weapon so they can blow you up?
11: No. No. No.
10: It's a very important thing that we're doing, right?
9: So everyone knows that. Well, that is everyone except the former Vice President, Kamala Harris.
12: When you look at this war in Iran, which the American people do not want, which was not authorized by conference, but even if it was, it should not have been initiated. He talked about obliterating, and then he said, oh, he did. It's all just... I'm not going to dismiss him as being an idiot. He's dangerous.
9: Jessica, in an October 2024 60 Minutes interview, Kamala Harris was asked who the greatest adversary to the world was, and she said, Iran. And now it's just BS.
13: No, the way Donald Trump is going about
9: taking away Iran's nuclear capacity, which we haven't even seen that come to fruition, is what she's saying is BS. Not that Iran isn't a real threat. Everyone knows Iran is a real threat. They have been for 47 years. And we know that Netanyahu pitched the same war to Joe Biden and to Barack Obama, and he only got Donald Trump to bite. So, you know, that's what she's saying here. The idea that we're in the midst of a ceasefire because it's just a love tap isn't backed up by reality. Iran says we're not in a ceasefire, and it does take two to tango with a ceasefire, right? You need both people to be committed to the fact that you're trying to find a way to peace and with these talks. And now apparently we may get a 30-day pause so that we can hopefully get a bigger deal. I hope that that's the case. But what we have seen at each juncture of this, where we hear from our administration, you know, Iran, they're on the back foot, all this economic sanctions, they're being totally crushed, they're going to fall tomorrow. No, the next day, the next day, the next day. Now there's this new CIA report that Iran could survive a naval blockade for 3 to 4 months. 3 to 4 month timeline on this. They have dug in. Their foreign minister was in China this week, showing the support that they're getting and that they're uniformly on the same page with them. We know that China can prop them up. They can certainly give them the money that they need to keep surviving here. And so I don't really know where all of this is going. I want to remain glass half full. I hope that we get a compromise, a sparkly deal. I'm sure you, and I have some sparkles on my jacket today. But the imminent collapse of Iran that we were promised has not come to fruition.
11: You know, Jesse, when Joe Biden was asked what the message to Iran was, he said, don't. Kamala was asked, she said, don't. When Trump was asked the same question, he said, I would bomb the bleep out of them. I think I'd take that approach.
13: Yeah, Jessica says China's going to give him money. How, Jessica? There's a

0: blockade. They can't get anything in or out. It is a fragile ceasefire, but we're going to defend ourselves. If you have mosquito fleet coming at destroyers, you're going to light them up with hellfires from the Apaches. You're going to hit them with the 50 cal machine guns. And then they tried to lob some drones and short range missiles at us, and we lit up the whole coastline with airstrikes. Goodbye. We've also knocked out some blockade runners because they can't store oil. We hit them up with the F-18 Super Hornets and they turned right around. They're running out of storage, and that's why the New York Times is reporting they're leaking oil all over the Strait. It's an environmental catastrophe. Where's Al Gore? Isn't it funny you don't hear any Democrats complaining about Iran? You didn't listen to Jessica. She doesn't say anything about Iran. Just all it talks about is Donald Trump's the bad guy here. They're slaughtering women. They're polluting the Strait. They have blocked the Strait. They have blocked the Strait, which have caused energy prices to rise. And they're like lobbing missiles at civilian targets. And they're always like, Donald Trump this, Donald Trump that. Last week, it was, you know what, this war cost too much. They said it was $25 billion. Well, guess what? We just sold $25 billion of weapons to our allies. So now it's a scratch, it's right? Billion. So it's just, nope. Read the news, Jessica. $25 billion. We just
1: saw that doesn't include the repairs that we have to make to all of the equipment that they've destroyed.
0: Okay. So now you also said, you also said that we were running out of missiles. So how are we running out of missiles?
1: Ask J.D. Vance.
0: How are we running out of missiles if we're selling all the missiles to our friends in the Middle East? Then there was this. Another leak from the CIA, anonymous sources during the Trump administration. Oh, Iran has 75% of their missiles still. Really? We're still going to buy anonymous leaks from the CIA deep state to hurt Trump. Oh, they have 4 to 6 months left. Really? Then why are they leaking all their oil into the Strait? Listen, we're supposed to get some sort of counter proposal tonight. Trump's driving a pretty hard bargain. He's saying, give us all the enriched uranium, freeze for decades. You can't do anything underground, shut down every single nuke site. It's a pretty hard bargain. So it's going to take a little while. I don't know what they're going to come back with. No one knows. But if they don't, we still have bridge and power plant day. You could still take Carg. You could still lop off a few layers of the leadership. I'm willing to play this out. I think we have the upper hand if you look at the economy.
2: Emily, you made the great point today that we follow moment by moment what happens on our TV screen, but we do not know what's happening behind the cameras in the diplomacy.
3: Indeed. And I think the reason that critics are calling this, you know, a violation of the ceasefire and whatnot is because they're not used to the fact that he's actually using de-escalating rhetoric, and it's combined with deterrence. Usually he's the one that's sort of escalating in his rhetoric. He is threading the needle of strength and restraint right now. And we know that he has significant deterrence. That's the U.S. military, and that's been how we've been acting this entire time. But right now, he's trying to control the political temperature, and that's a good thing. So I'm not quite sure why those on the left are decrying this and sort of looking at his dismissing of it. Not that it's insignificant militarily, but that he's saying, look, guys, I'm trying to signal to Iran that they're acting out and they will absolutely meet the heat if they continue doing this. I'm showing them what's going to happen. But it's a preview. It's not some type of explosion. And I think he wants Iran to know that America can hit back instantly and decisively while also signaling to voters and markets that this isn't an endless war and that we're not going to be there for months. So this is what you do when you correct a puppy. This is what you do when you course correct a ship. And we're seeing it in real time in these up to the moment updates, which I think for some reason seem to be catastrophic to those on the left every 30 seconds. But to us, it's, as you said earlier, it's how we make the sausage.
2: Yep. Greg.
4: Well, I got to be honest, my personal opinion, I feel like this story is getting old. You know, I mean, it reminds me of, you know, this Iran story reminds me of when you have relatives come stay and first week's great. Second week, then I just want to get back to my den. I want the place to myself. You don't want a bored Greg Gutfeld, because then I'm up to no good. The things I do when I have when
3: you
4: I
3: draw.
4: Oh, my God, it's horrible. But that's my personal opinion. But I trust the guys in charge. If they need a few more weeks to drain Iran's economy, I'm going to give it to them, because they've been pretty good on everything else. They're not lying to me. I mean, it's quite a change from the old administration. I mean, why are we listening to Kamala Harris? Remember, she told us she was the border czar. Mm-hmm. What did she do? And also, I don't know what the Democrats really want. What do they want? Like, if they could say, if they could tell Donald Trump, get out of Iran now, is that what you want him to do? You don't know what you don't know. You don't know what you want. Trump's just doing what the Dems promised they would do, but never would, which was get rid of the Iranian threat. So it's always deeds versus words. The Dems fill the air with these words, but then there's no action. Meanwhile, the border is closed. Crime is dropped. Maduro's locked up. Drug kingpins and boats are dead. Iran's mulch. What drives Dems crazy is Trump did these things and made it look easy. And that kind of makes them look really, really stupid because they were like, we can't do this. How could he do that? It's just called having balls and knowing how to do things. And when you work in real jobs, you do know how to do things. That's the problem with Democrats, Jessica. They don't know how to do anything. And it makes me sick to my stomach. And right now, I'm essentially just talking.
1: I gathered that.
2: All right. Well, on to this Fox News alert. A judge in Utah just ruling that cameras will be allowed in the courtroom for the entire Charlie Kirk murder trial. The case against his accused killer, Tyler Robinson, is the case we're talking about. And we also learned that a preliminary hearing is set for early July. It was supposed to be in May, so that's a little bit of a delay. Coming up, Seattle's socialist mayor keeps finding new ways to handcuff crime fighters.

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4: Seattle Socialist Mayor Katie Wilson looking like a major fool after waging war on CCTV cameras, whining that it could make illegal immigrants feel less safe, and pausing expansion of police surveillance cameras. But those very cameras just helped nab these two vicious thugs who brutally beat up a 77-year-old elderly man just walking down the street. The man was shoved to the ground, beaten, and left with a broken arm, broken knee, and serious facial injuries. Last week, Wilson got asked about rolling back these cameras, but her staff tried to 86 the interview.
5: People in that community who are concerned that there's been rising gun violence and that there should be more surveillance cameras and that kind of thing, that's obviously been an issue that you weighed in on. Does that change your perspective at all?
6: Let's keep it on the topic. I believe that CCTV cameras have an important role to play in our public safety system, and we also have to be very careful to make sure that our data storage, security, sharing practices don't make that system vulnerable to misuse and abuse.
4: She seems like a real strong leader, Greg.
7: Yeah, just watching her makes me want to ban all cameras. Because she's so annoying.
4: Oh, yeah.
7: This reminds me, don't be fooled by this. She doesn't like the cameras because it doesn't support her ideology. Reminded me how the left demanded body cameras to keep police accountable. Now they argue that body cams don't work because it didn't deliver on the promise of police brutality. Instead, it cleared cops. What do you see on Instagram all the time? You see body cam. And you know that without them, the cops would have been falsely accused the way they were so often before. Now this footage ends up being used against defendants, and the left calls it copaganda, the thing that they love. So what if cameras, these surveillance cameras, instead caught instances of racism and police brutality or hate crimes? Then, of course, they would love them. But that doesn't happen in reality. What happens is it catches thieves, theft, assaults, muggings, and murders. Footage of actual crimes that help prosecute suspects and get them off the street, which is against what this activist mayor believes in, this restorative justice where prisons are bad and having bail is offensive and oppressive because they can't afford it. And the victims are just the eggs you break in the omelet of eggs.
8: Omelet of socialism.
4: The local news guy who got kind of curb stomped by the deputy. I mean, it's so humiliating, these local crews. Just ask the question.
9: Well, yeah, but she was the one that was like, or the guy, whatever. Oh, it's not on the agenda. As a former Seattle resident, and I still have so many family there, the fact that what's not on the, you think it was on the agenda for that 77-year-old man to get his kneecap shattered and almost die by thugs on the street? Do you think it's on the agenda for people who get carjacked there, who get their houses broken into, who trip over needles, who see their kids interfacing with zombies, who are led by this person? That, to me, is the biggest abdication of her duty. And it's so derelict for her to say to all of our faces, I mean, it's not on the agenda because it doesn't fit with the sort of comfort level and her expectation of all she's learned in a classroom from her professor parents. This poor 77-year-old, I have to tell you guys, there's so much of this that have been discarded by her. And she purports to represent the underserved and those black and brown communities and the poor and the vulnerable. And that's why we don't want cameras. Well, all of them are being discarded by her policies. An 80-year-old woman, her name was Ruth Dalton. She was a dog walker and everyone called her Grandma Ruth. And in my neighborhood, which was just 15 blocks from the CHOP zone in the summer of love, she was carjacked, dragged and run over by her own car. Her dog was stabbed. And while she was trying to get the rest of the dogs out of the back seat, that's when the carjacker ran over her head with her car. And guess where that case is now? Oh, just pending. But oh, no cameras and oh, no violence whatsoever in the streets of Seattle. And the irony here is that after that summer of love that you've described a lot, Kaylee, and in good detail, the city paid $30 million to the kid that died there because of their negligence. So how many millions are they going to pay to the family of the 77-year-old? How many millions are they going to pay to the family of Grandma Ruth because she died in a preventable way because they don't take crime seriously because it doesn't fit their socialist narrative?
4: Kaylee.
8: Yeah, she got the socialism of Zoran Mamdani, but she didn't get his suaveness. You know, he's a suave guy. He knows how to answer media questions. She doesn't. It's kind of baffling to me because this is basic media training. Like, you don't behave this way in an interview whatsoever. I remember I used to rap Trump in interviews, and he didn't even like being rapped. He just wanted to just do the interview. He knows how to speak. He knows how to speak like a normal person. And she does these awkward, weird things that she doesn't realize are going to air later and make her look completely asinine, as it did. The policies that she's putting forward, we talked about this, the CHOP zone, the CHAZ zone, a 16-year-old, a 19-year-old killed. We know autonomous zones don't work. We know cameras do work. That's a tried and true fact. She knows that. She's Oxford educated. She might be delusional, but she knows how to absorb facts. And it is a fact that cameras work. And she cites privacy. Well, the Stop Nick Shirley Act, they're all about privacy of the fraudsters, but stop the independent journalist. That's the MO of the left. Protect the criminal, protect the fraudsters, take down the watch signs from that Ann Arbor neighborhood, allow you to get mugged on your walk, but make sure the criminals are just okay. And it's so inclusive. The facts of the left, they simply do not work.
4: Jessica.
10: Oh, I didn't know that. I also thought we were pro-camera because we're the ones who want ICE officers to wear body cams. And
8: yeah, no
10: the
8: problem
10: right
8: there.
10: Is, well, I don't know. We haven't agreed to
8: no,
10: it.
8: No, the Republicans agreed to that, but the left still cams. Shut down DHS.
7: I have body cams on right now.
10: I understand saying if CCTV footage is going to be turned over to Stephen Miller and Mark Wayne Mullen to track people who are here undocumented. Well, I think I'm
9: that is
10: intimating that because it was she didn't finish the interview.
9: In these crime-ridden areas of Seattle, just
10: I'm fine with it. Okay. Listen,
4: hey,
10: I'm
4: good.
10: Pro
4: anyway,
10: CCTV.
4: Good.
10: Well, that's
4: you're
10: where
4: saying
10: I think,
4: there's like some cartel guy fugitive running
10: no,
4: through
10: I'm
4: the
10: saying,
4: streets and they have camera footage of him going into a car and you don't want
10: a
4: that?
10: A regular person who is here on his way to Home Depot to do his day laboring.
4: You think Mark Wayne Mullen is looking at CCTV on some random block in Seattle guy
10: I'm
4: going to the grocery store?
10: Come on, Jessica. If that was your concern, I would get it. Otherwise, I like cameras, and all of the crimes are solved now via camera. Really? Like, that's how all of this works.
7: Except in Planet Fitness steam rooms.
10: That's legal.
4: I hope there's no cameras there. The Fastest is up next.
11: This is a Fox News alert. I'm Deborah Valentine. A person on the tarmac at Denver International Airport was reportedly struck by a departing Frontier Airlines flight. Smoke reported in the cabin and the pilots aborted takeoff. Passengers were evacuated. There's no word on the condition of the person hit. A three-day ceasefire underway between Russia and Ukraine. President Trump commenting on it before boarding Marine One, hoping the ceasefire is extended.
12: It's the worst thing since World War II in terms of life. 25,000 young soldiers every month. It's crazy. So it could very well be.
11: The ceasefire is scheduled through Monday. The president says the deal includes a swap of 1,000 prisoners on both sides. The Labor Department reporting 115,000 jobs added last month. 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
16: Temperatures being 30 degrees above average.
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3: Welcome back. President Trump releasing the UFO files. Here's a composite sketch depicting eyewitness reports from September 2023 of an apparent ellipsoid bronze metallic object hovering. That's the word I messed up. I got ellipsoid hovering over a field. This one is crazy. An eight-pointed star floating around in 2013. And this is some object over the skies of the United Arab Emirates in June 2024. And look at this NASA photograph from the Apollo 17 mission taken December 1972, showing three mysterious dots. Greg, I love this.
4: Yeah, can you put up one of that with that one, the with the yellow?
3: We have the yellow one. Alien.
4: The yellow one. All right. Well, just throw up anyway. How can you not miss that giant square? I mean, why didn't anybody else see the giant square? Look, UFOs, JFK, Epstein. I feel like I'm at the lamest strip club. Oh, you promised me you're going to show me the stuff. But then I get there and it's no different than a Hooters minus the wings and the strippers over 30. Look, maybe something big is coming, the great disclosure, but this is not it. I'm more concerned about aliens on our streets than the ones in the sky. We'll be right back.
3: Very privileged position to take. This is like bipartisan fun, which I like.
5: Yeah, totally. Sure. And also the president, remember, gave it to the American people and was essentially like, you decide, guys, have
3: right.
5: fun.
3: Do your own research.
5: Yes. What I love also is the spacecraft reverse engineering that is allegedly occurring, where people have been telling reports of our best and brightest being tapped to work in these classified areas.
3: Fields.
5: Yep, thank you. And to reverse engineer these orbs that have fallen and landed on our planet. And for those of you asking, yes, it's all under God's sovereignty. So I do believe he created it and it's all majesty.
3: Yes. Amen to that.
4: Nice.
3: Amen to that, Jesse.
6: I was promised E.T. I'm with Greg, and I see a little speck followed around by a circle. Until I see a 3.5-foot guy with green slime coming out of his tentacles, wake me when that happens, okay? I'm sure Pete Hegseth's probably a little busy fighting the war in Iran to release the good stuff, but I want the good stuff. And yes, Pete, I'm talking to you. Yeah, you're the war secretary. Okay, we were here with you at Fox. Give me the little green men. I want it now.
5: Jesse wants to be probed.
6: No, how'd you know?
4: Don Lemon's free.
3: Well, you said this is bipartisan fun, but close your ears, Jessica, because this is the most transparent administration in history. Why didn't Biden do this? He should have. I am with you, Greg, on this. And the thing is, when you don't release things, it allows people to come up with these wild theories, and then you release this, and people are like, what are you hiding? So why was this concealed for Biden administration?
4: Look at that round
3: first
4: thing.
3: Trump
4: What's
3: administration.
4: The round thing?
3: I mean, Obama. Like, why was this concealed?
5: You're right.
3: I don't know. What is it? 3 million Epstein documents still not coming out.
5: I'm
3: Todd
5: all about transparency.
3: Kaylee wants
5: transparency.
3: It.
5: Yeah.
4: They're all going to Epstein
3: Friday
4: Island.
3: Friday is up next.
7: Are you in a Toyota right now? Friends in the backseat? You're the friend glue. Starter of the group chat. Booker of the cabin. Without you, this road trip would still be a what if. Moments like these are why you picked your Toyota in the first place. Because where you're going matters, but who you're going with, that's everything. People are the destination. Toyota, let's go places.
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4: It's Fan Mail Friday, the only question probably. If a camera crew followed you around all day, what would people be most surprised of? That's a great question. Let's go to you, Emily. What? Do you want me to skip you?
5: Probably they would be most surprised that perhaps I am like exactly the same energy all, like it doesn't stop. Like I walk as fast as possible and I
6: talk think
5: like
6: that
5: all
6: about
5: the
6: you.
5: Things.
4: Yeah.
6: Oh. I don't think they think you're faking it.
5: Yeah. Well, not faking it, but that there's no off switch. The only off switch is when I get in bed and then I shut and then I'm like a robot off on. I don't know. I hate going first.
4: Jesse, what would they be surprised about?
7: Probably how moral I am.
4: Yeah, you are.
7: That I wake up, I read the Bible. I have a breakfast with my family.
4: Yeah.
7: I prepare for the show.
4: Okay.
5: I love that. That's great.
4: Jessica?
6: I don't know. I would like to say that they'd be surprised by the fact that I now like don't exercise at all, which is so bad because I'm lucky. I should be like much fatter than I am based on my diet and that.
7: Fishing for a compliment. You look very trim.
6: Thank you. That's what I'm saying.
4: HR, you commented on her looks.
6: A lot of diet coke.
4: You have 5 million witnesses, Jessica. 6-figure settlement, maybe 7.
6: Heaven Lord.
4: What about you, Kaylee?
8: I think they'd be shocked at how much I do. I woke up at 5:55 a.m., went on the treadmill.
6: Friday.
8: My son threw up 3 times in the car. He was with my husband. I had to rearrange the babysitter, got here, did outnumbered, went back, did my daughter's play. Husband wasn't available to pick her up. Came back, did the 5. She's in the control room. Wada boom, wada bam. Prepping for a 2-hour show tomorrow after this, and I'll see you tomorrow at 10 a.m.
5: I don't think that's
4: all right.
5: Anybody, though, they know.
4: I think
7: that's
4: people,
7: a good tease
4: like,
7: for tomorrow's show.
4: I think people would be most surprised by the sheer number of citizens of all stripes coming up to me and telling me how much I've changed their life. It's unbelievable. I now have security around the clock.
7: African-Americans?
4: African-Americans too, especially African-Americans.
7: What about?
4: Oh, yeah, they thank me, but in private, in the meetings. I get a lot of thanks in the meetings.
6: This is a weird Jew joke.
4: One more thing
8: to
4: next.
8: I'll have to explain it in the break.
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11: I'm Ashley Dvorkin with a Fox Celebrity Profile with Nick Offerman and Jordan Sparks, who dive into the fun of the Pout Pout Fish, about unlikely friends on an undersea quest to find a legendary fish to save their homes. Sparks shares how she relates to her character, Shimmer.
12: Everybody in the ocean is looking for her, not for who she is, but what they think she can do. And being someone that has been in the public eye from a very young age, I understand that. I feel like because of that, Shimmer has an empathy.
11: Nick also appreciates the sweet messages included.
13: The idea that, like, we maybe, you know, don't think as highly of ourselves as we should. I'm married to a sort of sparkly fish. 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But it's good to be reminded that those skills are just as important as being able to sing a beautiful solo.
11: Ashley Dvorkin, Fox.
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5: It's time now for one more thing, Greg.
4: Oh, we got a great show tonight. We got Jim Norton, Todd Pyro, Professor Gad Sad, and Diggin McDowell. That's tonight at 10. Let's do this.
15: Robots are great. Robots are great. Robots are great.
4: Let's go to South Korea, where Gabby became the first robot to be ordained as a monk. Part of the country's largest Buddhist sect ever. This is a sign they're taking over. And the robot said he will devote himself or herself or they self to Holy Buddha and the holy teaching. And he looks great, or it looks great. Look at that. Look at that hand. Those crazy South Koreans. What do they think of next?
5: Jesse.
7: Oh, that's right up my alley, Greg. We're going to go around the world, not to South Korea.
4: Look at that bouncing head.
7: Going to Bolivia. They're celebrating the annual Tinku Festival with fists. 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
5: Graphic warning, please. Graphic warning.
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4: I love him.
7: Madison Allworth and
4: she's great.
7: VDH, 8 o'clock.
5: Kaylee.
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16: This is a Fox News alert. I'm Deborah Valentine. A person on the tarmac is struck by a plane during takeoff from Denver International Airport in Colorado. Fox's Chanley Painter has details.
17: A Frontier airline jet aborting takeoff, reporting it hit a person at Denver International Airport. The plane also suffering an engine fire. The crew of Flight 4345 reported that 231 souls were aboard the plane and that emergency trucks were heading to their position. According to social media reports, passengers were quickly evacuated evacuated from the plane. At this time, there is no word if anyone inside the plane was hurt. The incident comes just days after a United Airlines flight hit a truck on the New Jersey Turnpike as it was preparing to land at Newark Liberty International Airport.
16: The Los Angeles-bound plane reported smoke inside the aircraft following the crash, with passengers evacuated as a precaution. With a three-day ceasefire underway with Ukraine, Russia holds its annual Victory Day parade under tightened security. Fox's Jonathan Savage reports.
18: President Vladimir Putin will preside as usual over a military parade in Red Square today. Every year, Moscow marks the anniversary of victory over Nazi Germany. But the current war with Ukraine is overshadowing events, a Kremlin spokesman saying extra security measures are in place as Kyiv continues to target the Russian capital with drones. There will also be less military hardware on show this year. No tanks or missiles today. Russia has declared a unilateral ceasefire to coincide with the event, but Ukraine says the Russians didn't respect a Ukrainian ceasefire earlier in the week. Jonathan Savage, Fox News.
16: The State Department Friday sanctioning four Chinese-based entities accused of supporting Iran's military operations during Operation Epic Fury. The firms allegedly provided satellite imagery to Iran. 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
16: The U.S. and Iran exchanging strikes as the two nations have yet to come to a peace deal. Fox's Aisha Hasni reports from the White House.
20: The U.S., the administration is expecting a response from the Iranians on this potential deal to end hostilities. In the meantime, the U.S. military continues to enforce their U.S. blockade of Iranian ports. In fact, U.S. forces announced that they disabled two more vessels that were caught violating the U.S. blockade in the Gulf of Oman. CENTCOM also releasing new images of the four U.S. guided missile destroyers that faced nonstop incoming fire from Iran while they were traversing 500 miles through the Persian Gulf and the Strait of Hormuz. After that, the U.S. carried out retaliatory strikes, but the president is insisting that the ceasefire is still in place.
16: While the ceasefire persists, President Trump maintains U.S. forces will do whatever is necessary for U.S. defense in Iran. Police in a small town in Georgia getting their jobs back after the mayor shut down the force following complaints from officers about the mayor's wife.
21: Residents packed this emergency meeting in Kohada after turmoil in the town. When police officers showed up for work Wednesday, they found this note saying, effective immediately, the PD has been dissolved. Officers say it was in retaliation for their complaints. Which brings us to this emergency city council meeting, where the city attorney said while the mayor can hire and fire personnel, he did not tell the city council before firing the officers.
22: The city attorney will work with the sheriff's office, who has been handling law enforcement, to get the Cahuta police force back on the job as soon as possible.
16: Fox 5 Atlanta's Denise Dillon reporting. Officers in Cahuta claim the mayor's wife, who was formerly the town clerk, still maintained access to employee records and payroll despite being fired from the job. I'm Deborah Valentine. This is Fox News.
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23: Saturday, May 9th, 2026. I'm Jared Halpern. A midterm setback for Democrats in the redistricting war.
24: We might know right now the direction of the House of Representatives, which way it's going to go, simply because you've had such aggressive redistricting.
23: And Brett Baer details political headwinds President Trump is facing.
25: It is a race against the clock between the political pressure that the president may feel and the economic pressure that the Iranians feel.
23: This is the Fox News Rundown from Washington. Regular listeners of From Washington frequently hear Fox News chief congressional correspondent Chad Pergram say it's all about the math. Well, this week, that changed.
24: In this case, it's about the map.
23: That's because Friday morning, Virginia's Supreme Court tossed out a voter-approved congressional redistricting map that would have given Democrats the advantage in 10 of the state's 11 congressional districts, a potential four-seat pickup. Instead, a divided Virginia Supreme Court said the Democratic-led legislature violated procedural requirements when it fast-tracked putting a constitutional amendment on the ballot. Justice Arthur Kelsey says the violation irreparably undermines the integrity of the resulting referendum vote and renders it null and void. The effort to redraw the state's congressional districts was just the latest in a redistricting free-for-all as Republican and Democratic lawmakers in Texas, California, Florida, North Carolina, Missouri, Ohio, and Tennessee have sought to gain advantages before the November midterm elections.
24: If the Democrats come up a vote or two short in terms of the midterm elections, they will absolutely look at this as being, you know, seminal.
23: And Chad Pergram says the Virginia ruling may finally settle what the political playing field looks like.
24: The other thing here I would look at is, frankly, the idea that this might be it. We might know right now the direction of the House of Representatives, which way it's going to go, simply because you've had such aggressive redistricting by, Republicans elsewhere, just changing this map in Tennessee, trying to do something in Alabama and Mississippi. And so,
26: Florida added their feet as well, and
24: keep in mind that that's all come after Virginia changed its maps. And so I think this might be it. I'm going to look at the, I kept saying that on paper, it seemed as though the Democrats were poised to win back the House of Representatives for a long time. But I always had this caveat. I said, we don't know the dimensions of the playing field yet. Starting today, we have a much clearer understanding of the playing field. We thought we understood the playing field after the Virginia referendum a few weeks ago was successful for the Democrats, then after Florida and everything else. So finally, this is coming into play. And you know, you might have a situation where I remember back in 2012, of course, you had President Obama on the ticket, won re-election, and Democrats won more seats than the Republicans did, but they still did not flip control of the House. Mm-hmm. What you might see this time around is, if you imagine a state as big as Tennessee, with major urban areas like Memphis and Nashville and, to a lesser degree, Knoxville and Chattanooga and so on, you know, where you run up the scoreboard and you see all these Democratic votes, and certainly in a place like California, and yet there's, you know, nary a Democrat to be found in Tennessee, or they don't flip the House.
4: Let me just kind of play devil's advocate. You look at the current landscape in Virginia, in the current map, would stand, and I've heard at least from some Democrats in the aftermath of this Supreme mm-hmm. Court ruling for in Virginia that there are still pickup opportunities in the
24: absolutely.
4: Commonwealth. And
24: yeah, absolutely.
4: Given the landscape of where we are politically, the unpopularity, at least as it stands now, of President Trump, of the economy, of the war, that some of these redistricted seats may not be the slam dunks that they were thought to be initially.
24: Yeah, and that was something that maybe on one hand you might argue this was a, you know, semi, you know, blessing in disguise maybe that was coming. You don't know. Or maybe, you know, if you're the Republicans, be careful what you ask for, because mm-hmm. you have these moderate, you know, districts, purple districts, Jen Kiggins in particular down in the Tidewater area in Southern Virginia. That's a seat that Democrats tried to get last time. She flipped a couple of years ago, you know, so that's a district right there. That's a good example of all that. Yeah, you're 100% correct. And by the same token, you're just not diluting existing members, though. Mm-hmm. And this is an up for the Republicans, that you probably had Morgan Griffith, who represents yeah. Southwestern Virginia, and Ben Klein, another Republican. They probably would have had to run against one another. But you know, and here's the other thing, you know, Texas, the same issue that you're talking about in Virginia,
4: yeah.
24: It's thought that maybe the Republicans might have actually diluted their vote a little bit in Texas.
4: Some of the more redder districts become mm-hmm. a little bit less red to make bluer districts more red, and now you have maybe have a more competitive district than we had initially.
24: Yeah, exactly.
4: Here's the broader question, though, because this has been now the year of the redistricting arms race, right? It started mm-hmm. in Texas and California, and then it all exploded, New York and Virginia and Florida. List goes on and on. All of this mid-decade redistricting. Has this in any way changed the view in Congress that perhaps federal legislation is needed to slow down or cap or curb political gerrymandering?
24: I don't think you're really going to see an honest conversation about that until we get through this cycle, because both sides have taken up arms, as you say, mm-hmm. and you know they're going to say, well, you know, they did it. Well, we're doing it because they did it. Well, we got you back. You know, no tag backs. You know, this is very much like on the playground here. And so I don't think you would have that conversation till a minimum next year. Now, if it's a couple of seat majority either way, I don't think that you're in an environment that you can do it then, because people are going to say, ooh, you know, here's our chance again or something. And that's why we always had these redistricting cycles every 10 years. It was after the census, and it just got to be too messy. And so think about what we've been through with the Voting Rights Act. You know, we don't fully understand what's going to happen with districts in Louisiana or other so-called minority-majority districts. These are districts that are, represented by usually, a person of color. But then again, they have a big base of Hispanics or Asian Americans or black voters or something like that. And so you're probably going to see, again, that term dilution there of those types of seats. And that you know, next to this decision, frankly, that might be the bigger issue, what happened from the Supreme Court. The Virginia strategy here was kind of in case of emergency, break glass. The Democrats mm-hmm. thought that they were going to be pretty close anyway. And so Virginia was going to like kind of put them over the top. And if the Supreme Court ruled against part of the Voting Rights Act, which they did, that this would be their fail safe. And they've lost that.
4: The other part of this, and you've covered Congress a long time, you've covered a lot of midterm elections and congressional elections, and I think back even to the first midterm election I covered here at Fox, which was in 2010. That was when President Obama famously called a shellacking that Democrats mm-hmm. took, right? That red wave election. Are we in an environment where we're just, I mean, it's hard to see an environment now where that is the outcome, just given how few competitive House races now exist.
26: Exactly. And I think
4: kind of walk me through that history as you've seen it over the last few election cycles.
26: Yeah, what you've had is through redistricting and a lot of other factors, frankly, you know, they've gone down from where you used to have, you know, in the neighborhood of about 160, 170 seats that were really competitive, maybe even mm-hmm. a few more. And now through primaries and everything else, what they've done is they've started to narrow that because, and both sides, the reason there won't be the appetite is because both sides says, well, these maps, in spite of our criticism of what's happened on both sure. sides, we're kind of sort of still in the game. So, you know, it's kind of like the devil you know. So it's almost as though they would rather stick with these maps, even though they are not optimal, rather than fight it out. Midterm elections are a referendum on the president. And this is what is not great for Republicans, is that the president's polls are really bad. You know, the war in Iran, gas prices, all those types of things are working against Republicans. The thing that's working against the Democrats is it's not like they're lighting up the scoreboard themselves. They don't have the responsibility here. So that probably helps them in that sense. But it's not like you have this crusade that's moving to the Democratic Party saying we need that change on that side. And that probably helps the Republicans in a way, even though, like I said, I mean, this might be a very unconventional midterm election, frankly. We've seen that. And again, I got to tell you, it is May. You know, we could have a global event of some sort, or financial shock, or the war with Iran goes really south. There's a lot of factors here. So maybe, you know, again, we say this on a day in early May where we think we finally understand the playing field.
4: Let me ask about another major event that happened on Capitol Hill. The Commerce Secretary, Howard Lutnick, sits down for a transcribed interview with the House Oversight Committee about mm-hmm. His relationship, his interactions with Jeffrey Epstein. This is part of mm-hmm. a larger investigation that the House Oversight Committee is doing. But to bring in a sitting cabinet member, how significant is that?
26: Very, because we've never seen that. I mean, James Comer is the chairman of the Oversight Committee, the Republican from Kentucky. He said he's been on the Oversight Committee for 10 years and never seen anything like that before. Certainly a cabinet secretary brought in by the party that is the same as the president. Mm-hmm. And that's because there was, you know, a bipartisan call to bring in Howard Lutnick. There were folks on both sides who didn't think that, you know, he had been 100% honest about his ties with Jeffrey Epstein. You know, I went up to Chappaqua, New York in February, and that's where they were deposing the Clintons, Bill and Hillary Clinton. And that's where we were starting to hear about Howard Lutnick and maybe his, you know, not being as honest as he could be. You know, he had, mm-hmm. had been a neighbor of Jeffrey Epstein, had said he'd only been to his house a few times. Okay. And then said that he had seen a massage table at the house. And in his, you know, testimony to the Oversight Committee said, well, I decided to cut off any connection with him after that. Well, then some years later, you know, he sailed to the island with his family, the Epstein Island. And then said, you know, he had cut off communication with him before that. And then after the conviction, the sex conviction that Epstein had years and years ago, had continued not a lot, but to communicate with him. Mm-hmm. And so to be clear, nobody here thought that Howard Lutnick really did anything wrong in terms of a legal question or anything like that. But they said, well, why didn't you tell us the truth? There's not that many people who associated or had direct contact with Epstein. So Howard Lutnick did. Maybe they could shed light on what they knew or saw, or, you know, he's your next door neighbor. Did you see anything? What did you hear? That type of stuff. And so I think that was the biggest issue. And that's why there was a bipartisan push to have him in. And that's where James Walkinshaw, who's a Democrat from Virginia, came in and said, "Oh, you know," he said, "so it's okay for you to say I'm not lined up with him because I have questions about his morality, so I'm not going to associate with him. But it's okay for my family and me to sail with him to his island for lunch." You know, where's the moral divide there? And I think that's the question that a lot of people have.
4: And to your point, this is bipartisan. There's been a lot of Republicans mm-hmm. who want answers from even members mm-hmm. of the Trump administration. Notably, later this month, the committee is also going to hear from the former Attorney mm-hmm. General Pam Bondi. A lot of that, I assume, is going to focus on how she went forward with the investigation and the release of records during her time in that position as Attorney General.
26: Right. Because at the end of the day, they don't think that they got, you know, all of the Epstein files. Mm-hmm. This was a law passed by Congress overwhelmingly. Again, this this is an area of vulnerability. See, this is where I come back to maybe these factors or events that might come up as we get close to the election. You know, we don't know what's going to happen with the Epstein files. You know, that basically derailed the House of Representatives from doing some spending bills last summer. And they went home a little bit early, and then, you know, among other reasons, that's why we got into a government shutdown. If this continues to, you know, percolate, and if you're a Trump voter who supported him and Republicans because you thought you were going to get to the bottom of the Epstein investigation, you probably haven't gotten too far and probably aren't too happy about that. Maybe this midterm is a little weird where you look at the redistricting, but if the historic people who usually show up in a midterm election don't, well, maybe the redistricting doesn't matter that much, frankly. And maybe the Democrats do pull this out. So you see, there's a lot of factors here. It's going to be hard to read this. That's just I think that the Epstein factor is worth keeping an eye on as we approach the fall for the very reasons that I just stated.
4: Well, I know you'll be doing that as the House Oversight Committee continues its work. We're certainly going to continue to look at the political landscape and these maps and how the playing field shakes out. Appreciate you joining us on a breaking news day here as we talk about House redistricting. Chad, we'll keep up these conversations. Thank you.
26: Of course. Usually I say it's about the math. In this case, it's about the map.
4: Love it. Thanks, Chad.
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0: Here's a look inside the Beltway. I'm Jeff Manasso. Two National Guardsmen are honored for their actions during a deadly shooting in D.C. last year. Army Major Ryan Reynolds and Air Force Major Edwin Stanfield were honored with a Soldier's Medal and Airman's Medal for bravery during last year's deadly shooting of National Guard troops not far from the White House.
1: Yes, there's training. Yes, there's instinct. There's a lot of things. But ultimately, there's a choice, and you chose action. You chose courage over fear.
0: Secretary of War Pete Hegseth also paid tribute to Specialist Sarah Beckstrom, who was killed, and Sergeant Andrew Wolf, who was wounded when a gunman targeted the soldiers at a D.C. metro station. An Afghan, a national, was arrested and now facing a first-degree murder charge. A Washington, D.C. youth curfew is getting closer to becoming reality. Legislation was approved by the D.C. Council in an 8-5 vote and gives Mayor Muriel Bowser or the police chief the authority to establish curfew zones. It would affect everyone under the age of 18 unless they're involved in certain exempt activities. The district had previously implemented youth curfews through temporary emergency measures and executive action. The steps were taken in response to so-called teen takeover events that have led to violence. For the Fox News Rundown, I'm Jeff Manasso.

0: Where are you headed in your Toyota right now? Not the exit or the street address. What's the why behind your drive? Maybe it's that hug from grandma you've been missing. The laugh of a friend you haven't seen in a while. Toyota doesn't just take you from here to there. We bring you closer to the people who matter most. Because the best roads always lead to someone. People are the destination. Toyota, let's go places.
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I'm Chad Pergram with the Speaker's Lobby. Tariffs on bourbon and Scotch whiskey enhance tensions between the United States and United Kingdom. But after his visit with King Charles, President Trump announced he was lifting the tariffs in, quote, honor of the King and Queen. The president said the restrictions hurt the alcohol industry on both sides of the Atlantic. The United States and United Kingdom have a symbiotic relationship with brown liquor. Congress bars reusing bourbon and whiskey barrels here, but Scotch producers love American barrels from Jim Beam or Jack Daniels. They reuse the barrels to age Scotch. Former Senate Majority Leader Mitch McConnell of Kentucky often disagrees with the president, but McConnell applauded the news. McConnell says the decision by the president gives bourbon producers, quote, the certainty they need. For his part, King Charles is known to particularly enjoy Laphroaig, a peaty expression from the Scottish Isle of Islay. Laphroaig even boasts what's called a royal warrant, which bears his name. A royal warrant is for vendors who provide particular products to the crown. With the Speaker's Lobby, Chad Pergram, Fox News.

0: The redistricting wars and the midterm campaigns that will follow will give the impression to many of a country deeply divided. And in some ways, it certainly is, with robust differences over an awful lot of policies. But in his new book, The Case for America, Fox News chief political anchor and the anchor of Special Report, Brett Baer, argues the upcoming 250th anniversary of the Declaration of Independence serves as a reminder of how a group of people with strong political differences unified to found the nation.
1: If it continues much further, I mean, I'm probably at weeks, days, you're starting to get to a place politically where it gets baked in the cake.
0: Brett spoke about that, as well as the Iran war and its political fallout this week with Fox News Rundown host Dave Anthony.
1: People start thinking, this is what I'm paying for gas, this is what I'm paying for groceries, this is how I feel about the economy. And then people go on summer vacation, and they come back, and suddenly it's the midterms, and that has a big, big impact. So, you know, no matter what the strategic and logistics of dealing with the Strait of Hormuz and the nuclear material, there is a political logistic part of it, too, that I'm sure the administration is weighing.
2: Right, but it's difficult. You can't do much about the political ramifications, the fallout, if the conflict doesn't end. And we know from decades of dealing with Iran, they're not easy to negotiate with.
1: No, they're not. I do know for a fact that they're feeling the pinch. This blockade has really put the squeeze on Iran. But what that means and how it looks and how long it takes, it is a race against the clock between the political pressure that the president may feel and the economic pressure that the Iranians feel, the leadership there, which is... Who knows what the leadership is? They don't may not even know what the leadership is. They don't have a history of caring about what their people feel like economically.
2: Right.
1: So they may be sticking things out.
2: Several Gulf countries have been stuck in the middle of this, caught in between.
1: Yeah.
2: And their own shipping, their own economies taking a hit.
1: Sure. I mean, the tourist industry in Dubai has taken a major hit. And I think that they are desperately trying to find a way out of this, too. They have stiffened their spine and hope that the U.S. can push this through without giving up too much. And that's the balance where we are.
2: The president has been clear in this process. Can't let Iran have nuclear weapons. We had all the attacks on Iran last year said to have obliterated their facilities. Yet here we are dealing with this conflict. We've bombed them over and over again. But how does he make an agreement if they don't budge on giving up the uranium, the nuclear dust, as he calls it, or pledge to not make a weapon? How does this end if that doesn't happen?
1: I don't know. I don't know what it looks like other than that he says it's under rubble and that we are watching it 24/7. And if they go back at it, we will go back at it. I assume that that's the answer that he will give on the nuclear front. The operation to take out the material that is under, you know, what was bombed is a major, major operation with thousands of troops.
2: Do we know if they've gotten access to it in this time and in between?
1: I'm told by intel officials that they haven't, but that there's movement in and around. And, you know, this is 900 pounds of enriched uranium to 60%. The reason it was such a threat is it only takes a couple weeks to get it to 90%, which is weapons grade. And the fact that they were lying all along, that they had that much, it matches the lies that they said that they didn't have missiles that could fire 4,000 kilometers, which could get to Paris or London. So, you know, listen, the Iranians don't have a great track record in the negotiation realm.
2: 26 weeks till election day now. We're a half year away, but it's getting closer and closer as the conflict goes on. We've referenced the economy and gas prices and such. It's never been easy for a president to retain Congress in midterm elections anyway. So this is even harder for the president right now.
1: Big time. You know, the approval numbers are way underwater, especially when it comes to inflation, the economy, this war. Even on immigration, which is a strong suit for him, because of the ICE situation, he, you know, the approval numbers don't look great. That said, Democrats really haven't made this major charge. They've kind of stepped on themselves in a number of left-leaning races. And the redistricting stuff looks like it may benefit Republicans in the end, a number of seats. So we'll see how that balances itself out.
2: The Supreme Court's decision that voided Louisiana on that district on a racial basis, how does that affect things going forward, do you think?
1: I think it affects a number of states that are going to try and redo things before they get to November. And, you know, if that means anywhere from 4 to 10 seats, the actual census is probably a plus 12 Republican just by the demographics in the country moving. So you can see where if the politics worked alongside this redistricting, Republicans would have some significant tailwinds.
2: What's the Democrats' message, the overall theme, or do they have one in particular? You referenced some of the candidates. They've had some very left-leaning progressive candidates come forward. Is that where the party's going ahead of the midterms, or can they be moderate?
1: There's a mix, but it's tough to shake the tree and find passion on the moderate side. It's more that the passion is on the left and the AOCs and the Bernie Sanders and some other candidates that are left-leaning. I think that the message basically is going to be how much things cost. Are you better off? Even though Republicans will say, look, inflation was 9.4% under Biden's administration. Now it's XYZ. You know, compare and contrast. Problem is now you own it. You know, the Trump administration owns it.
2: Right.
1: So they're going to play that card that they don't care about you and you're paying more. Companies are getting richer. You're getting poorer. So it'll be a class thing.
2: Can just a simple anti-Trump message win for them?
1: I don't think so. Some of those races are doing that, but I don't think it can win just by that. I think they have to have a plan of attack. And if they get tripped up with cultural issues like sexual orientation battles in schools and not telling parents and all that stuff that we saw really play well for Republicans in 24, that could be a trap for Democrats.
2: All right, let's get to the book. It is out today. The Case for America, an argument on behalf of our nation. Of course, 250 years as we celebrate this. Congratulations on this book. What is your overall message here?
1: So, you know, when I thought about this, I've written about 6 different presidents in these biographies, and I really love the process and digging into history and the nuggets, and we've talked before about each one of these books.
2: Yeah, right.
1: I use those as, you know, interesting stories as if these presidents are making the case for America in front of a jury of our peers. And I use interviews with interesting people now, like Condoleezza Rice and Ken Langone and Tim Shriver and Arthur Brooks, all kinds of people, historians, business people, who I basically give the question, make your case for America. And what comes out of it is laying the case in evidence and arguments to not to look through rose-colored glasses, but to realize how great this country is. We have a lot of problems, but we've been in a lot darker places as a country and been resilient to get past it.
2: Yeah, you talk about the first argument you make is unity among dissent, essentially. We've had dissent all this time. We started with dissent, and we still have it. But common ground, I know you have a podcast on that, but common ground is always typically what happened over time.
1: It does. Yeah, so my pillars are America chooses unity despite dissent. It's a beacon of freedom, has the gift of resilience, and it's the land of opportunity. The common ground thing really permeates through all the presidents I've written about and through history. You know, if you look at our biggest moments, we've managed to find common ground between parties, even as partisan as they've become. And, you know, I can point back to that, not only the podcast, but debates I've done between Bernie Sanders and Lindsey Graham, you know, where they couldn't be more diametrically opposed ideologically, but yet manage to talk about and find things that they could work on. It's the same thing that happened with Orrin Hatch and Ted Kennedy back in the day, or Ronald Reagan and Tip O'Neill. You look back through history, there have been big combos that figured it out. And
2: Jefferson and Adams.
1: Oh, and that was the biggest. They didn't talk for 11 years, but ended up before they died. By the way, they both died on July 4th. They figured it out. They wrote letters to each other, and then they became indisputable friends. I think that as we get to the 250th, there is this unique moment to reach for that again, and to realize that we are bigger than our partisan divide.
2: So you go through and you make the arguments, but then how did you come up with the verdict? I mean, you go through each case, but you end up being the jury as well.
1: I do, and I rarely, well, I don't do that in my day job.
2: No.
1: You know, I don't, it's the we report, you decide.
2: Right.
1: And I figured that in this, it's sort of like an op-ed kind of book, after laying all of that out, I just wanted to say, look at all of this, look at our history.

0: Remember, that's a vice president to a sitting president running against each other. And so we look back at some of these things, and I think there is a way forward. And for some people that say, listen, that's Pollyannish, or you know, you're reaching for the sky. If you look back at our history, we have been resilient. We have been unified despite all of our problems.
1: The book is The Case for America, an argument on behalf of our nation. Brett Baer is the author, of course, the host of Special Report, Fox News Channel, 6 p.m. weekdays, and Fox News chief political anchor. Brett, thank you very much. Congratulations.
0: Thank you very
1: much.
0: Good
1: to see you.
0: Appreciate it.
1: Thank you.
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1: Hefty, hefty, hefty!
2: News. I'm Paul Stevens. A pedestrian hit by a Frontier Airlines jet as it was taking off from Denver International Airport late Friday night. No word on that pedestrian's condition. President Trump, meantime, praising the April jobs report better than expected.
3: We just have new stock market records. Everybody's 401k is hitting a record. The numbers are absolutely incredible. The job numbers, we have more people working today than we ever had working in this country.
2: 115,000 jobs created in April. A bipartisan bill introduced that would stop the sale of Chinese cars in the U.S.
4: These are basically predators that are coming into the market to destroy the Western auto world. This is much like a Trojan horse coming into the U.S. market that would surveil us, send data and information to the Communist Party.
2: Ohio Republican Senator Bernie Moreno on Fox. 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

Here's a look outside the Beltway. I'm Tanya J. Powers. A Texas man accused of murdering his pregnant wife has been captured in Italy. Lee Gillies' attorney says his client flew from Houston to Canada, then to Italy after cutting off the GPS ankle monitor he'd been wearing since posting $1 million bond in his wife Krista's death. Gillies initially told police he'd tried to revive her after finding her unresponsive in October 2024, saying it was a suicide. Her death was ultimately ruled a homicide. The medical examiner's office said her injuries indicated strangulation. Some potato chips sold in the U.S. are being recalled for salmonella concerns. The recall affects Utz Quality Foods for chips, including Zapp's and Dirty brands. The company was notified that one of the ingredients of the chips may have been infected with salmonella. Utz has not gotten any complaints of illness, and batches of the chips have tested negative for salmonella, but the company says it's acting as a precaution. And rescue organizations have banded together to find new homes for 1,500 beagles removed from a breeding facility in Wisconsin. Last month, police resorted to using pepper spray to stop activists from breaking into Ridgeland Farms to remove the dogs they said were being mistreated. Those rescue groups are helping to find forever homes for the dogs and say hundreds of applications have already been received. For the Fox News Rundown, I'm Tanya J. Powers.

0: 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Now a look at sports.
1: Let's begin in the NBA. The Knicks are now up 3-0 on the Sixers. Knicks win game 3, 108-94. Jalen Brunson had 33. Meanwhile, on the ice, Montreal back in their series with Buffalo. They take game 2 in Buffalo. Final score 5-1. That series now tied at a game apiece. Baseball finals. Brewers shut out the Yankees 6-0. Guardians 6, Twins 4. Nats over the Marlins 3-2. Red Sox beat the Rays 2-0. Blue Jays 2, Angels 0. Athletics over the Orioles 4-3. Rockies and 11 beat the Phillies 9-7. Astros 10-0 over the Reds. That's sports on the Fox News Rundown. Jay Berman, Fox News.

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0: Tomorrow on the Mother's Day edition of the Fox News Rundown from Washington, Jessica Rosenthal looks at Operation Stork Speed, an effort by the Trump administration to ensure a safe domestic infant formula supply. Until then, thanks for listening. I'm Jared Halpern from Washington.
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8: The battles continue. I'm Paul Stevens, Fox News. President Trump honoring military moms at the White House. This as the U.S. and Iran continue to exchange blows.
9: President Trump honoring Gold Star mothers in the Rose Garden as U.S. forces disabled two more vessels for violating the U.S. blockade on Iranian ports. It's the latest attack in a tit-for-tat between the two nations. CENTCOM released new images of the four U.S.-guided missile destroyers that faced incoming fire from Iran while traversing some 500 miles through the Persian Gulf and the Strait of Hormuz. The U.S. carried out retaliatory strikes, but the president insists the ceasefire is still in place.
8: And that's Fox's Aisha Hazmi at the White House. While that ceasefire reportedly continues, a peace deal is yet to be made between the U.S. and Iran. The president says U.S. forces will do what is necessary in the conflict. Meantime, the president is spending the day at his Virginia Golf Club for LIBS golf event near Washington, D.C.
10: LIBS tournament at Trump National Golf Club in Sterling, Virginia is underway. The president is expected to watch some of that action today. LIBS golfer Bryson DeChambeau was at the White House earlier this week as part of his leadership of the President's Council on Sports, Fitness, and Nutrition. The breakaway golf league's future, however, is uncertain. The Saudi Public Investment Fund has announced it will not continue financing the league after this season. President Trump's Trump National Doral near Miami hosted the PGA Tour's Cadillac Championship last week. At the White House, Jared Halpern, Fox News.
8: Spanish authorities preparing yesterday to receive more than 140 passengers and crew members.

0: On board a hantavirus-stricken cruise ship heading for the Canary Islands. That vessel is set to arrive Sunday at a Spanish island off the coast of West Africa. Passengers will be taken to a, quote, completely isolated, cordoned-off area, unquote. 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
2: 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Not the exit or the street address. What's the why behind your drive? Maybe it's that hug from grandma you've been missing. The laugh of a friend you haven't seen in a while. Toyota doesn't just take you from here to there. We bring you closer to the people who matter most. 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People are the destination. Toyota, let's go places.
0: A judge issuing two rulings Friday in the case against Tyler Robinson, the alleged assassin of Charlie Kirk, Fox's Christina Coleman.
3: Up first was their request to delay his May 18th preliminary hearing. They said they needed more time to review the large amount of evidence, including a bullet analysis. The judge ultimately sided with the defense, saying given the volume of discovery, the request isn't unexpected or unreasonable. The defense was granted one motion, but not the other, which was a request to keep cameras out of the courtroom. Robinson's lawyer said it would ensure his right to due process and an impartial jury. The judge, however, disagreed and denied that request.
0: And Charlie Kirk's widow, Erica Kirk, had strongly pushed for the inclusion of cameras in the courtroom, arguing the case deserves transparency. A person hit by a plane during a takeoff in Colorado, Fox's Chandley Painter.
4: A Frontier airline jet aborting takeoff, reporting it hit a person at Denver International Airport. The plane also suffering an engine fire. The crew of Flight 4345 reported that 231 souls were aboard the plane and that emergency trucks were heading to their position. According to social media reports, passengers were quickly evacuated from the plane. At this time, there is no word if anyone inside the plane was hurt. The incident comes just days after a United Airlines flight hit a truck on the New Jersey Turnpike as it was preparing to land at Newark Liberty International Airport.
0: That Los Angeles-bound plane reported smoke inside the aircraft after the crash as passengers were evacuated. Russian President Vladimir Putin on Saturday voicing confidence of victory in Ukraine while overseeing a military parade on Red Square commemorating the defeat of Nazi Germany in World War II. Security tied in Moscow as Putin and several foreign leaders attended the parade. This as a U.S. brokered three-day ceasefire eased concerns about possible Ukrainian attempts to disrupt the festivities. I'm Paul Stevens. This is Fox News.

0: You're so kind. Sit down. Shut up. Let's welcome tonight's guests. On medical forums under race, he checks khaki. Co-host of Fox and Friends First, Todd Pyro. She still uses Confederate money. Co-host of The Bottom Line on Fox Business, Dagan McDowell. He's proof that there is a GAD. Professor and author of the new book, Suicidal Empathy, GAD Sad. And finally, he took first place in America's Got Perverts. Host of the Jim Norton Can't Save You podcast, Jim Norton. All right, well, before we get to some news stories, let's do this.
1: Greg's Leftovers.
0: I have to drink some water. It's Leftovers, where I read the jokes we didn't use this week, and as always, it's my first time reading them. So if they suck, we'll strip Joe Mackey naked, cover him in steaming hot mashed potatoes, and send him to Katie Porter. All right. Yesterday on The View, Joy Behar said the only person that she ever yells at is her husband. And it's during sex when she screams, "Stop crying." Kamala Harris wants the DNC to release the autopsy on how they managed to lose in 2024. They responded by sending her a mirror.
2: You never know.
0: The U.S. will start revoking passports for parents who owe child support of $100,000 or more. Yeah, some say it's an effort to keep NBA stars from playing overseas. I don't get it. California Governor Gavin Newsom announced he's offering $50,000 to anyone who helps crack unsolved crimes in California. The biggest unsolved crime so far is, how did he get elected? Oh, you don't have to. You didn't like it. A CNN commentator said that running for president is like having sex, which is true. Both don't seem to work if you get too drunk. According to a new poll, 71% of Democratic women believe they could defeat Trump in a fist fight. Come on, ladies. Aren't you tired of seeing Trump beat women? You guys. A doctor discovered he could fix a man's irregular heartbeat by shoving a finger up his rectum. When asked how you could heal the heart through the patient's butthole, the doctor said, "Who said anything about the patient's butthole?" A NASA scientist claims that she died three times, and when she died, she'd always see the same thing. Her husband standing over her holding a pillow. President Trump says that the U.S. and Iran are closing in on a one-page memo to end the war. The Ayatollah would sign it, but he has to learn to hold a pen with his mouth. Oh, thank you. While fishing in a New Jersey lake, an 8-year-old boy was attacked by a wild beaver. Well, guess who just took up fishing, huh? You people. According to a new study, humans can be awake while sleeping. True, one man did it for 4 straight years. On Tuesday, President Trump brought back the presidential fitness test for public schools. The teachers have mixed feelings. True, the students are hotter, but they're also faster. Think about it. Or don't. Best not to think about it. Kamala Harris officially endorsed Karen Bass for L.A. mayor, saying she's the leader that L.A. needs right now. She then said, "This is the leader I need right now." Amazing. According to a new study, people who are depressed tend to have more frequent sexual fantasies. And people thought I was crazy for trying to pick up chicks at the Golden Gate Bridge. You like that one. Over the weekend, Marco Rubio was spotted DJing at a wedding. It was all fun and games until he played Ice Ice Baby. And the dishwashers fled the scene. And finally, it's been reported that Iran is training dolphins to carry mines into the Strait of Hormuz. Meanwhile, the U.S. Navy responded with its own secret weapon, gas-filled whales. All right. Thank you so much. Thank you. Stop it. Oh, if you must. Okay. Two things define a politician, the messaging and the package. And Trump's success is that they were one and the same. Before him, politicians sounded like they were built in a lab, often with expired parts. But Trump broke that. When you heard him, you knew what he was about. There's no camouflage. He's not a Trojan horse or a Trojan ass. Dems are different. The message in the package must be different because the message is so bad, it needs a costume. It's like covering dog medicine with peanut butter. Fun fact, Joy Behar does the same thing with her tits. But Biden was elected thanks to a deceptive package, the old white statesman. But once he got in office, the actual message revealed itself. Open borders, DEI mandates, trans, crime, not to mention free room and board for the mentally challenged. Dems are doing it again. Trojan horses applying a thick sheen of shallow rhetoric to cover up ruinous policies. And when you are just a package, you dismiss the present misery by simply saying, we didn't go far enough. Crime up? Well, then parole killers who are on death row. People fleeing your state? Well, raise taxes even more. Suffer from erectile dysfunction? Picture Rosie O'Donnell naked. After every failed prophecy, they just demand you have more faith. Hence the false prophets, like Gavin Newsom. He's the charming, glossy package that guided California to disaster. Never has a package been more different than the substance inside. But thanks to the press, the suspicious packaging rarely has to answer for its awful contents. Because if Democrats ever had to plainly state what they believed, nobody would buy it. I mean, could Gavin say illegals take priority over citizens? Activists have more rights than you? Women can have penises and men can have periods? The room would clear out faster than an elevator after Todd Pyro gets in. Which is why Dems need shiny packages. Enter New York's mayor. Talk about fresh and new. But underneath the gloss are ideas as old and crusty as the boogers in Geraldo's mustache. And deadly, too. Socialism has killed more dreams than Freddy Krueger. I mean, I give Bernie Sanders some credit. At least he has the honesty to look like a socialist. True, he's a multimillionaire with three homes, but he looks like he just escaped a gulag. So what's left for the Dems after all the real people have gone? All that remains are the people who could go nowhere else. The vessels. The ones willing to carry around the most noxious ideas. Like Graham Plattner, who described himself as an Antifa super soldier, who champions political violence and hates the Jews. Well, maybe he undermines my theory, since his own public statements mirror the current themes of modern progressivism, which might explain why they're able to accept his Nazi tattoo. All right. Here he is. Yo. Todd, this theme goes right into your wheelhouse because you appear very smooth and professional, but underneath that, you are a basket case.
1: And a moron.
0: And a moron. Well, I wouldn't go that far. You're smart, but you're troubled. So you're, in a way, you understand this concept more than anybody. Am I right?
1: Are you calling me a Democrat?
0: No, I'm calling, no.
1: In response to your question, no, I am not troubled. And I thought that your monologue was the best ever. So I'm going to give you a... Let's give Greg some round of applause.
0: Oh, stop it! Wasting time!
1: That's what we call...
0: He, you know what he does? He counts that as applause
1: for
0: him.
1: That's on me. So when I go renegotiate my contract, I'm like, look at the tape. They were clapping for me. Here's what is so implicit in what you said. Authenticity, he tried to say, works, and it also sells, okay? Here at Fox, and this is a plug for the place we work, everybody is exactly how they are on camera, off camera, for better or for worse. I know, for me, you'd say worse. But that's why we're so successful. The people that are watching here and at home, they're getting us. This is really us. And you know who's starting to realize this? I mean, obviously, Trump has always realized this. You know who realizes this, too? Marco Rubio and J.D. Vance. And that's why the Republican bench, yeah, you can woo, the Republican bench is really strong with that authenticity to sell going forward, 2028, 2032. It works. Republicans are doing it really well. We'll see if the Democrats can come up with somebody. If Plattner is their answer for the authenticity, Mr. Nazi tattoo guy, I think Republicans are in good shape.
0: Yeah. Well, I credit Plattner for wearing his anti-Semitism on his chest. Dagan, I think also the reason why there is such a revulsion to people like Trump and Spencer Pratt now, who's amazing, is that it kind of calls out the other side's phoniness. Like they can't, you can't be honest and authentic if you have to remember your lies.
2: Oh, they don't want to be exposed. And that's why they fear President Trump, and all they have is to vilify him. Like this past week in the Oval Office, he was as good with the kiddos as he was with the UFC fighters. And President Trump always does, like, if I bump into anybody who I care about, any family member, I'll say, tell me something I don't know and tell me a story. And President Trump will tell you everything he knows, and he's going to tell you a dozen stories. He was even talking about when Obama was sending pallets of cash to Iran, he was like, they took the seats out of the Boeing 757 and they put in green cash, and there was no cash in any banks anywhere in Virginia or D.C. or Maryland. And you're just sitting on the edge of your seat like, what else is this guy going to tell me about what was going on when Obama was president that we didn't even know about? Bear with me. The reason that I've always hated every politician before him is because they were Magnolia Mouths. That is the person, the lady or man, who will lie to your face and flatter you in public just for their own attention. Come up to you at the food dog and go, oh my God, you look so great. And you're wearing a brown sweatshirt with a weeping sty on your eye, and you look like you work for UPS. And you're like, oh my God, are you cooking dinner for your family? You're the best cook, and you've got like expired discounted potato salad in your arms. And while you're standing in line, she's out in the parking lot with her jugs hanging in the driver's side window trying to steal your husband.
0: This sounds really specific.
2: Because that's what politicians do. They'll never be satisfied until they take what is yours.
0: That was a great story. Professor! All right. So I'm talking about the Democrats, the difference between their message and their package. Where do you see this most? Because they often talk about their compassion and their empathy, and then you see what happens.
3: The idea of substance versus style is something that advertisers know very well.
0: Yeah.
3: If I'm trying to sell you a product that requires you to focus on your cognition, here are the seven reasons why you should buy my mutual fund. But if I'm trying to sell you a hedonic product, perfume, I'm not going to tell you this is what Harvard physiologists think about the olfaction. I will show you a beautiful girl on a horse and with a French name mystère, right? I'm trying to invoke your affective system. The problem with Democrats is that they judge their politicians strictly based on their affective system. So Barack Obama is tall, he's got a mellifluous voice, he's got a radiant smile, even though everything that he says is platitudinal platitudinous BS, mm-hmm. he looks good. On the other hand, Donald Trump might say things that we all agree with, but the style that he delivers it with is cantankerous, it's yeah. vulgar, therefore we must hate him. You have to invoke the right system in the right occasion.
0: Jim, I felt like I just experienced a short podcast. 4 IQ points just delivered into my brain. Jim, do you have something as intellectual as that, or will you make some kind of sick joke?
4: I certainly do, Greg, and I appreciate you saying what I wrote for you. Trump is a unique guy among Republicans and Democrats. Yeah. I mean, he came in and he just, with a machete, he attacked and he said whatever he wanted to say. So any of them who are trying to do it, and I don't care what side they're on, they're playing catch up to what he did very naturally.
0: Right.
4: So I don't think it's even a party thing. I think he's a really unique guy who kind of came in, because he's an outsider. Even yeah. though he knew all of them, he's an outsider in that world. He's not... he's not one of them.
0: Right.
4: And I think that they were terrified of him, and that's why they hate him, because anything that they would kind of do to neutralize each other in debates, none of it works with him. Mm-hmm. None of it shuts him down. None of it frightens him. None of it causes him to be cowed and apologetic. So I think none of them knew how to handle him. So they either hate his guts or they try to be like him.
0: Yeah, and you can't be like him. Well, Pratt's doing a good job, I got to say. Spencer Pratt. This guy got that thing. That thing. It's called the truth. All right. Before we go, come see me on tour. I'll be in Frisco, Texas on June 6th, Charlotte June 7th, Las Vegas, and Clarksville, Tennessee in September. 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Up next, Darth Vader's loser son.
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13: When you finally find your thing, you want the whole world to know about that thing. 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The next thing you know, it's a thing. Canva, the thing that makes anything a thing.
14: Jerk or super jerk?
0: Luke Skywalker is a head. Dagan, Mark Hamill, you remember him from one movie and nothing else. Recently posted an AI photo fantasizing that Trump died in 2024 with a caption, "If only." Everybody kind of got pissed off. I don't think the Democrats condemned it. He pulled it down. He apologized. But this was right after Trump was nearly assassinated again. What is wrong with Mark Hamill? Have you seen him lately? Mm-hmm. He looks like a an aging lesbian who's been trapped in a basement. And that is not a knock on lesbians.
2: I will not refer to him as Mark Hamill. I will refer to him as not Harrison Ford. Mm. Therein lies
0: look at him.
2: Some of the problem. I'm not dismissing some wacko who is trying to incite violence, particularly against the president. But certainly, getting the Secret Service to show up to your house and give you a little pat down, a little shakedown, is better than having to go to a Star Wars convention and do some bitch shilling, signing autographs and taking photos and having somebody's like belly button sweat in your face as they're trying to like talk some sheery wook at you. Because that's the life he's living.
0: Yes, it is. He's living the life of those conventions where he signs stuff for cash and then he goes home and he cries.
2: Exactly.
0: God, you'll be there one day.
15: I can't wait. I hope so.
0: There'll be a Fox and Friends convention somewhere. And
15: I'll take the cash.
0: Yeah, there'll be no line in front of your booth.
2: Never.
15: They're on my side tonight, Greggy.
2: But just like Mark Hamill never flew the Millennium Falcon.
0: Yeah, you know, Gad, what is the mindset behind this? What is, like, a guy almost dies, he does it. What is going on?
3: So there are two ethical systems. Deontological ethics is an absolute statement. It is never okay to lie would be deontological. Uh-huh. Consequentialist would be it's okay to lie if you want to spare someone's feelings. Mm. So if you want to have a happy marriage, if your spouse says, "Do I look fat in those jeans?" Put on your consequentialist hat and say, "You've never looked more beautiful." I might be lying to you, but I'm trying to spare your feelings. The problem with the Democrats is that they apply a consequentialist ethics to deontological principles. Mm. It should be the case that you should never wish to try to assassinate your political opponents, but they think that it's okay if the consequences would otherwise be that there's an existential threat called Donald Trump. Mm-hmm. So they use consequentialism when it's supposed to be deontological.
0: Oh. Jim, once again, he's used your talking points.
4: Yes, and I disagree completely, but I'm just too busy right now to get into why. You know, I never care when celebrities have, like, the opinion of an actor, a Star Wars actor, it's so, did you hear who C-3PO is endorsing for Comptroller? It's so, they're allowed their opinions, they're just valueless to me, like, I don't care, like, the only Star Wars tie-in I care with politics is that when Kamala talks, she makes less sense than Jar Jar Binks.
0: Yeah.
4: But I have higher hopes for that one. No. By the way, how good of a job is Greg doing?
0: See? It is funny, though. He did show up with Obama at the Death Star, his library. I think, Todd, I mean, I'm not comparing you to him, but he's known only for one thing for like 40, so how long has it been? 40, 50 years, Star Wars? And I think that destroys you because you can never. And so he's a very, he looks like a bitter, bitter drunk to me. You understand that?
1: I, not the bitter drunk part, because I don't drink as much as you.
0: I don't drink at all.
1: Yeah, and that's not what I hear. but the other point, like, I get the point. Like, this guy hasn't done crap in over four decades. So fundamentally, why do we care about him? And I think, yes, that probably hurts at his ego. But as part of the bigger issue here on the political violence, the assassination culture, here's where my issue lies. For the last 2 weeks, and for the intervening 5 years before that, we've been calling out the left for their rhetoric in terms of propagating this assassination culture. And they're not getting it. Maybe they're listening and not caring. That's what I think. I'm not going to say they are rooting for the death of Donald J. Trump, but they're not doing anything with their rhetoric to not lead a crazy person to act on what they post, what they say. Whereas we all know that if somebody on the right did that exact same thing, not only would it lead no newscast whatsoever, it would lead every newscast, but it would not lead anybody on the right to then go commit that act of violence. Because people on the right don't hear something that is kind of like off-putting and then say, oh, I'm going to act on that, whereas the left does. And therein lies the concern.
0: That does. All right. I just think that people like this don't have any friends. Because generally your friends will tell you to stop being an ass, or you should stop. Dude, you can't do that. You know, the guy just got shot. Like, you have somebody who you live with that would, like, say, this is really stupid. Go outside. Touch grass, as the kids like to say.
2: The whole Star Wars cult isn't his friend?
0: No, you know, but see, he's surrounded by sycophants and weirdos and oddly smelling creatures.
2: Oh, by the way, he did fly the Millennium Falcon. I should correct that, because I don't want them coming after me.
0: Oh, don't worry about it. I never watched Star Trek, so what do I know? I was more of a Space 1999 guy. Martin Landau, Barbara Bain. Yeah. Remember those days? She was quite a looker.
16: Don't forget Battlestar Galactica.
0: Oh,
16: Greg.
0: Yeah. I had all the toys, as the emergency room surgeon can attest.
16: Absolutely. I'll tell you that. As you know, Tweaky would get stuck.
0: All right. Up next, why wives shouldn't hike with their husbands.
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20: Should we be concerned?
0: A riveting new article delves deep into the disturbing trend known as the Alpine divorce. It's when a fed-up husband abandons his wife in the cold, dark woods or mountains to fend for herself. Or even more sinister, he pushes her off a cliff to face certain death. Gad, I've been talking about this for 10 years. I kept reading about it, but according to this article, thousands of women have reported being ditched in the woods, left injured, dehydrated, or lost. Is this the right way to go about ending a troubled marriage?
3: Well, is it a real thing?
0: Yes, it's a real thing. Do you believe it's a real trend?

0: Or do you think this is like
1: fake news? Sounds a bit BS to me, but certainly there's an evolutionary argument for why a husband would throw off their spouse off a cliff. You know what the number one reason is?
0: What?
1: It would be either for suspected or realized infidelity.
0: Mm.
1: So the easiest way to drive a man into a murderous rage is if he thinks that you're cheating on him. And the evolutionary reason is very simple. It's because of paternity uncertainty. Mm. We're a biparental species. I don't want to spend 18 years raising a kid that turns out to look like the very beautiful, sexy Greek gardener. Mm-hmm. And so therefore, I've evolved the emotional and cognitive system to really try to protect my genetic interests. So if I think that my wife might be cheating on me, let's go for a hike.
0: Yeah, so that is... That is, as you know, he's not condoning it. He's giving the, this is the problem. Like,
1: exactly.
0: A lot of people will, they look at evolution.
1: I'm justifying.
0: Yeah, people listen to evolutionary psychology and they think you're making excuses. You know, you're saying that this is what drives a lot of human behavior. Jim, I think this is a terrible judgment on men. We often go hiking with our spouses because we love to hike. And maybe there is an accident.
2: There might be. And I've never hiked with my wife, but you can bet I'm going to after reading this. It could also be an accident. You know, people forget that sometimes when you're hiking and you're with your spouse and that you just forget that they're there.
0: Yes.
2: And you go home and then a week later you're like, wait, why have I been in such a great mood? Oh, I better call the police, see if they find her.
0: You know, Todd, you look like the guy in every Dateline episode. You're like the husband in the Dateline episode that volunteers to lead the search party.
2: Mm.
0: And then they find out you're the guy.
3: Is there a question?
0: That was my fault. I didn't have one. But here's the thing.
3: Yeah.
0: If a woman, they say women, some women, if you, the writer says, if you suspect that this could happen, should you go? It's like, well, if you suspect this will happen, why are you doing anything with this person?
3: 100%. I mean, that's a great point. My point comes from the father of two daughters.
0: Yeah.
3: A perspective, and it's something that you can relate to. Quick little shout out to our buddy Jim here. He was kind enough to set me up with one of my favorite comedians, Tom Papa. And Tom Papa has a really good joke saying, if you think you're with a great man, you're not. All men are bad in the sense of like, and he got an audience laugh, unlike me.
0: That was a joke? So,
3: no, but there are no great men. And the thought process
0: is... that the joke?
3: But he does it in a comedian way.
0: Yeah, so you quote a comedian in valuable time on my show, which could have been used for like something interesting, and then you say it's a joke, but then you say it, and it's just all men are bad. You could have gotten that from The View.
3: Greg, I have an announcement. I will be the fifth woman on The View. I'm transitioning, everybody. I am not. Can I finish my point?
0: Yes.
3: So the overall point is, as a dad, this freaks me out. Mm-hmm. Because you don't know when you let your baby girl or girls go off into the world if there's going to be one of these idiots out there who looks like perfectly in a beautiful blue suit with an open white collar shirt, perfectly coiffed hair, beautiful facial features, chiseled jaw. You don't know if this person is a psychopath.
0: Yeah. I do. Well... Dagan, you're the only woman on the panel, as far as we know.
4: Right.
0: since Dr. Sad brought up kind of like the evolutionary psychology behind it, shouldn't women always be aware that men are stronger than they are? And like there always is that potential for some kind of danger to Todd's point with having daughters, that women have to know that maybe don't go hiking with somebody you don't know.
5: Yes. Have we, as women, not evolved past being clueless, needy dipwits?
0: Yeah.
5: That you haven't... Somebody just said no. Don't make somebody want to leave you on the mountain or push you off the cliff. Mm. Look... So all of these women, because in the article that I read, the quote was, you go on a hike with him in the mountains and he leaves you alone by yourself and you realize he never liked you to begin with. This could not be the first time
0: Yes.
5: that you... it dawned on you that you were getting on his last nerve? He never left you in a restaurant because you were irritating. He never stood you up at a bar because he just didn't feel like dealing with your annoying ass.
0: Yes.
5: So you decide to go on a hike with him with no backpack, no compass, no water bottle, no sleeping bag, and you're like, this is on the women. This
0: All
5: is
0: right.
5: not the man's fault.
0: Seems like a great idea for a dating show, though. Should you leave her in the woods? I'm your host, Todd Pyro. So, Steve, are you going to leave her in the woods? Yes, I am, Todd. All right, coming up, Gad's amazing new book we discuss.
4: I'm Greg Gutfeld, and this is season two of What Did I Miss?
0: We locked contestants away for months. No phone, no TV. Now they're back in the real world, and they have to answer one simple question. What's real and what's fake? Hollywood agents want to rep an AI actress. America's halftime show was entirely in Spanish.
4: Money.
0: The U.S. invaded Greenland. Well, for now.
6: What Did I Miss? 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
0: That's my show.
7: I'm Jack Callahan. A person struck on the tarmac at Denver's International Airport by a departing Frontier Airlines flight. The plane's crew reported smoke in the cabin and they aborted the takeoff. The passengers were evacuated safely. No word on the fate of the person struck on the runway. A three-day ceasefire is underway between Russia and Ukraine. President Trump, before boarding Marine One at the White House yesterday, said he hopes the ceasefire is extended.
8: It's the worst thing since World War II in terms of life. 25,000 young soldiers every month. It's crazy. So it could very well be.
7: The president says the deal includes a swap of 1,000 prisoners from each side. The ceasefire scheduled to run through Monday. An unexpected 115,000 jobs added to U.S. payrolls in April, according to the Labor Department. Wall Street reacting with new records. 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

0: No, great. So you basically introduced this phrase into the zeitgeist, and now you hear suicidal empathy everywhere. Can you just explain it?
1: Right. So empathy is a perfectly rational virtue to have, right? Mm-hmm. We are a social species. For you and I to have a meaningful conversation, I need to put myself in your mind and vice versa. So within well-modulated regions, to be empathetic is a great thing. The problem, as is the case with many psychiatric disorders, is when it misfires. Mm-hmm. So if it becomes hyperactive, if it is invoked in the wrong situations towards the wrong targets, mm-hmm. you have the perfect cocktail for suicidal empathy.
0: There's some kind of, for us, easy examples. Like, you know, let's say take the drug addict on the street, or the home, or a homeless encampment, or restorative justice. Can you just expand on, like, what are the examples you think are the best for somebody new to this?
1: So I'll give one for domestic and one for foreign. So domestic would be, say, felons, right? Mm-hmm. The idea is that they're born perfectly nice, and it's only society that renders them to become criminals, especially if they are, quote, felons of color. Mm-hmm. So why would we then penalize them, punish them by putting them in prison when they've already been punished by a white supremacist society? Shouldn't they have a 187th chance to have a second chance at life?
0: Yes.
1: So that would be an example of suicidal empathy. Suicidal empathy is also what makes women be empathetic towards their rapists. So there's an example from Germany where a woman was gang raped by a bunch of Middle Eastern men. Mm-hmm. She told the police that they were speaking in German rather than what they were speaking in, which is Arabic and Farsi, mm-hmm. because she didn't want them to receive Islamophobia, you know.
0: Wow, that's nuts. That's like, that reminds me of like women who write love letters to men on death row,
1: yeah.
0: and they will end up marrying them. They love the bad boy, Todd. Right.
1: But can I just go
0: ahead. Yeah.
1: So immigration would be another place where we have suicidal empathy. To presume that all immigrants are equally likely to assimilate within the Western tradition or within the American experience is silly, right? Elon Musk is an immigrant, so is Muhammad Ahmad, who comes from Waziristan. Mm-hmm. The likelihood of them internalizing the values of the West are probably not equal. So this idea that we are all equally likely to contribute to society is a form of suicidal empathy.
0: Yeah, and there is a... What is the, we have like 30 seconds. What is one of the ways to rid people of this kind of like bizarre filter?
1: Well, to make sure that your empathy is being directed towards the relevant people. If a trolley is coming to kill three of my children or five random strangers, I am much more likely to pull the lever so it kills the five random strangers. That doesn't make me a callous person. It makes me someone that has an evolutionary calculus that turns my investments to the right people. So be empathetic, but within rational bounds.
0: Yeah. And stay away from trolley. You know, why is it that every example about whether people die or not involves a trolley? Why not just ban the damn trolleys? Thank you. Congrats on the book. Up next, viewer mail.
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5: Yep. You're watching Mailing It In. Here's a fun little question. What album had the greatest influence on your musical taste? Jim, I go to you first.
6: To the surprise of no one, it was Taylor Swift, 1989. It was 2014. I was a junior in high school. And it taught me to dance with whimsy.
5: Yeah, yeah. When did they find out you were 47?
6: Trial number three.
5: Dad, what about you?
7: I'm a huge fan of the Philly sound, which is a type of soul music from the 60s and 70s. Mm-hmm. So the two bands that best represent that genre and that really speak to my heart are the Delphonics and the Stylistics.
5: Nice. Very good. What about you, Todd? I bet you have some really eclectic tastes.
8: Greg? Jock Jams Volume 1 with such classics as Hoop, There It Is, Everybody Dance Now, and Let's Go, Let Me See That. I wish that was a joke. It sadly is a correct
5: answer. I can hear you listening to that in the shower.
8: 100% did.
5: Yeah, yeah. Glad I can't see that, but I can hear it.
9: We didn't think it was a joke.
5: Yeah, that was good. That was a good answer. Dagan?
9: Eat a Peach, Allman Brothers. I don't need to explain it. It's just this perfect.
5: I have such weird musical taste. I don't know what it was. I always find it interesting. When did you switch from listening to kids' music to rock music? Like, what was the thing that turned? Like, all of a sudden you just went from, like, I don't know what even kid music was. And then all of a sudden you're listening to, like, The Doors. What happened?
6: Kiss Destroyer was the first one, 1976. I was listening when I was a kid. Where's the fire? Where's the fire? Where? That was what I liked. And it's a great song. Look it up. And then Kiss Destroyer was the first one I remember.
5: I'm trying to figure that out. What was the first thing? And I can't. Like, what was the first thing?
9: My kiddie music was like James Taylor. And then I went into full.
5: I think it was Truckin' by the Grateful Dead, which was coming out of my sister's room because she had all the Grateful Dead songs. This is boring.
6: It's not at all. What did she think of Touch of Grey?
5: She has 48 versions of Fire on the Mountain, and we'll play it backwards sometimes.
8: For me, Greg, my transition into adult music was Jock Jams Volume 2.
5: All right. Where did he come from? All right.
8: Jersey.
5: Don't go away. We'll be right back.
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14: I'm Gianna Gelosi with your Fox True Crime Minute. New court filings in an Iowa murder case offer a glimpse of the prosecution's evidence in a fatal shooting that shook the real estate industry 15 years ago. 53-year-old Kristen Ramsey was arrested last month for first-degree murder in the April 2011 death of Ashley Auckland. Auckland was working an open house at a model townhouse when she was shot in the face and the chest at close range. Court documents say a woman who was in the neighboring townhome said she heard two loud noises a few seconds apart, then saw Ramsey by the model home's front door before she was seen by her car talking on her phone. The filings show that call was to an employee of the company that owned the development. At the time, Ramsey was a sales manager. After Ramsey drove off erratically, the witness went to the home and found Auckland unresponsive. Two search warrants were executed at Ramsey's home, including one carried out less than a month after the shooting. In both cases, the document says authorities found guns, illegal substances, and posters threatening violence. There's more on the story at foxnews.com or subscribe to the Fox True Crime Podcast. I'm Gianna Gelosi with your Fox.
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5: Todd Pyro, Dagan Mikel, Gatsad, Jim Norton, our studio audience. By the book, I'm Brett Gutfeld. 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
17: We're trading blows in the Persian Gulf. I'm Jack Callahan, Fox News. The U.S. and Iran testing the limits of a fragile ceasefire. Fox's Ashley Webster has more from Tel Aviv.
18: There has been plenty of military action around the Strait of Hormuz. The very latest saw a U.S. F/A-18 Super Hornet fire on two empty Iranian-flagged oil tankers that were heading towards a port in Iran. Both vessels were disabled. Let's not forget there is a ceasefire in existence, but apparently it's a little shaky. Now, according to Central Command, the blockade is preventing more than 70 tankers capable of transporting more than $13 billion worth of oil from entering Iranian ports.
17: President Trump says a peace deal with Iran could be signed soon, but Iranian officials have yet to respond to the latest American proposal. Concern over the deadly respiratory ailment known as hantavirus is growing. Before leaving the White House Friday, President Trump telling reporters so far things are under control here.
19: We have it. We have very good people looking at it. It seems to be okay. They know the virus very well. They've worked with it for a long time. They know it very well. Not easy to pass on. So we hope that's true.
17: The rare rodent-borne disease, recently the center of an outbreak aboard a cruise ship. Virus is usually transmitted through rodent saliva, urine, and droppings and can become airborne near surfaces which have been contaminated. There were a handful of Americans on board the stricken vessel. None has tested positive for the virus so far, but they are being monitored. State Department sanctioning 4 China-based entities accused of supporting Iran's military operations during Operation Epic Fury. Firms including Mientropy Technology, also known as Mizar Vision, and EarthEye, allegedly providing satellite imagery to the Iranian military. 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
17: The White House has released new files on the possible existence of UFOs. Fox's Peter Ducey at the White House.
22: An eight-pointed star moving above the Middle East in 2013. An inverted teardrop soaring over the United Arab Emirates in June 2024. A small and circular unidentified aerial phenomena, or UAP, appearing to zip in and out of a wind turbine farm. All spotted by U.S. military assets who admit they don't know what these videos show. A White House official now says they are not trying to sway anyone's opinion in one way or the other. And President Trump, promoting the new DOW.gov/UFO, says, whereas previous administrations have failed to be transparent on this subject, with these new documents and videos, the people can decide for themselves what the hell is going on. Have fun and enjoy. Experts have anticipated this day for months.
17: Russia's annual Victory Day parade today with tighter security than ever before, as Fox's Jonathan Savage reports.
23: President Vladimir Putin will preside as usual over a military parade in Red Square today. Every year, Moscow marks the anniversary of victory over Nazi Germany. But the current war with Ukraine is overshadowing events, a Kremlin spokesman saying extra security measures are in place as Kyiv continues to target the Russian capital with drones. There will also be less military hardware on show this year, no tanks or missiles today. Russia has declared a unilateral ceasefire to coincide with the event, but Ukraine says the Russians didn't respect a Ukrainian ceasefire earlier in the week. Jonathan Savage, Fox News.
17: A person referred to as a pedestrian was hit by a Frontier Airlines airplane taking off from Denver's International Airport for L.A. late last night. Pilots aborted the takeoff after smoke was reported in the cabin. Passengers were evacuated using the emergency slides. Still not known why someone was on the runway when that plane was taking off. I'm Jack Kelly. This is Fox News.
24: Welcome to Jesse Waters Primetime tonight. More action in the Strait. Is the United States willing to wait?
25: They trifled with us today. We blew them away. They better sign their agreement fast.
22: A White House official left this hard drive on my desk overnight.
24: Trump just released UFO tapes. What else are they hiding?
26: You have a president that says he's going to release stuff, and you're having some of these high-ranking officials disappear.
27: It's all just... I promise I'm not going to curse in public anymore.
24: Welcome to Kamala 4.0.
27: Just shouting and some singing and some dancing and some, like, it can be good.
24: Plus.
28: I love this game.
24: Fox News alert, we just hit two Iranian tankers in the Strait. U.S. Central Command releasing this video of F-18 Super Hornets blasting two Persian blockade runners. The Sea Star 3 and Sevda were sneaking into an Iranian port when they were ordered to turn around. The ships were non-compliant, and then they got sprayed with 22-millimeter machine gun fire right into their smokestacks. The Super Hornets were deployed from our carrier, the USS H.W. Bush. CENTCOM says the two ships were disabled on the spot and had to abandon mission. The ships are massive, but they had no crew on board. They were empty and desperate because Iran's onshore storage is nearly at max capacity. More on that later. This is now the third Iranian tanker that we've love-tapped this week. On Wednesday, Super Hornets from the USS Lincoln fired several rounds from a 20-millimeter cannon gun into another Iranian tanker's rudder. It was actually the first time an American fighter jet shot at a cargo ship, ever. CENTCOM says multiple commercial vessels have been disabled and more than 50 have been redirected by CENTCOM forces to ensure compliance. The Strait's seen a lot of action in the last 48 hours. Yesterday, the Iranians fired at our guided missile destroyers, and that was a bad decision.
1: The point is, if there's not much ceasing in the firing, because we've
2: Well, you should ask that of the Iranians. Don't ask me. We didn't fire. They fired on us. My point is, if you fire at a U.S. Navy ship, what are we supposed to do? Say, oh, there's a ceasefire. We're not going to shoot down your drone. That's a stupid question. That's a stupid position to take. Of course we fired back at them. They were shooting at us. That's what I would expect to do. Only stupid countries don't shoot back when you're shot at, and we're not a stupid country.
24: The president says if the Iranians think that's bad, then get ready.
3: Is the ceasefire with Iran still on?
25: Yeah, it is. It's they trifled with us today. We blew them away. They trifled. I call that a trifle. I'll let you know when there's no ceasefire. You won't have to know. If there's no ceasefire, you're not going to have to know. You're just going to have to look at one big glow coming out of Iran. And they better sign their agreement fast.
24: The Iranians are talking a lot of smack. Their foreign minister says this, quote, every time a diplomatic solution is on the table, the U.S. opts for a reckless military adventure. Whatever the cause's outcome is the same. Iranians never bow to pressure. Sending 18-year-olds on Boston whalers at American missile-guided destroyer, that's a reckless military adventure. We only fire when fired upon. And today, the Iranians lobbed more missiles and drones at the UAE. Rubio says someone's going to have to teach these guys a lesson, or the whole world will turn into pirates.
2: Iran now claims that they own, that they have a right to control an international waterway. They claim that they have a right to control it. What is the world going to do about that? Is the world going to accept that Iran now controls an international waterway? Because if the world is prepared to accept that, then be ready, because there's like 10 other countries that are going to start doing the same thing in their international waterways, in international waterways near their countries. That's an unacceptable thing that they're trying to normalize.
24: The president's wall of steel's working. The blockade's already turned around 57 commercial ships. Here's the USS Truxtun, USS Rafael Peralta, and USS Mason operating in the Arabian Sea, just a day after they sank a Mosquito Fleet six-pack. CENTCOM says 70 Iranian tankers are trapped, with over 160 million barrels of oil on board. That's $13 billion of oil just rocking on the docks. They're filled to the brim and can't squeak out of the embargo. And now the New York Times, they're reporting that the Iranians are dumping millions of barrels of crude into the Gulf. Satellite images show a massive oil slick spreading into the water off Karg Island. That doesn't look too good. Primetime reached out to Al Gore for comment. Haven't heard back. We haven't heard anything from any Democrat condemning Iranian economic or environmental terrorism. Another thing we're waiting on? The mullahs.
2: We should know something today. I mean, we're expecting a response from them. We'll see what the response entails. The hope is it's something that it can put us into a serious process of negotiation.
24: We can get it at any moment tonight, but can we trust it? The hardliners want war because they don't know if they can survive another round of protests. And no one's seen or heard from the gay Ayatollah. Sources say his status is Wizard of Oz meets Weekend at Bernie's. The people we're negotiating with can't be trusted either. Their lead guy, a bit of a swindler.
4: We've said we're not going to take him out initially. At least we have somebody reasonable to talk to. But he wrote a book in 2024 about the power of negotiation. And his parents were rug merchants. And you have to, if you've ever bought a rug at a bazaar, you kind of understand the bartering that goes back and forth. I don't trust him.
24: The president says he might restart Project Freedom and plus other things, quote unquote, if the mullahs don't sign the deal. General Jack Keane says the best deal, probably no deal.
6: I think the prospects of a good deal are likely slim. And even if we do get a deal, here's the problem with any deal that we make, assuming it meets all of our objectives. To get a deal, we will have to provide some funding for the Iranians, admittedly condition-based, and also sanction relief. So when you draw back from that, even after a negotiated settlement, what do we have? We have a regime that survives and also ability to recover. And I think that is fundamentally flawed.
24: The president could go either way, epic fury or economic fury. Two great tools, Trump's used both of them. The question is, which one gets the best results? If their pea shooters keep firing, why not knock out the toll booths? Keene says, why not go for the crown jewel?
6: We have an ace here, up our sleeve, so to speak. It's Karg Island, and we're obviously blocking it now from any transport coming out of there, and that represents 90%, you know, of their oil resources. So clearly, the blockade over time will force an economic collapse. But we can hold Karg Island hostage. If you're going to attack Qatar's natural gas or the Saudis or the UAE's oil fields, we're going to begin to take Karg Island away from you in terms of physical destruction.
24: Right. And this just in, the U.S. Special Operations Command ship, the Ocean Trader, was just spotted near our base in Diego Garcia. The last time it came out to play, the Maduro raid. The ship hasn't even been photographed in 3 years. These things come packed with super stallions, ospreys, night stalkers, with a 50 caliber machine gun stationed on the upper deck and a floating command center. This could mean something's about to go down. And Southcom's been working on some new next-gen drone tech, you know, toys for the boys. So who knows what happens? The president, though, is making sure we have a strong economy to cushion the war. Jobs report just came in. Home run.
0: With the big jobs report for April, 65,000 expected. Nay, nay, nay, we are much stronger, 115,000, 115. And last month, upward revision from 178 to 185. These are good numbers.
24: Foreign ships are lining up in the Gulf of America to buy American crude.
25: We have tremendous amounts of oil. We are not suffering oil. And again, ships are coming all the way where they used to go to Hormuz. They're coming all the way up. And we have hundreds of ships coming up to Texas, coming up to Louisiana, and coming to Alaska, filling up, and they're going back and making a lot of money.
24: The money we spent on the war? We're already even. We just sold over $26 billion of weapons to the Arabs. Gas prices are still too high, no doubt about it, but that's thanks to the Iranians. But the president's staying optimistic.
3: Why focus on all these projects right now?
25: You know why? Because I want to keep our country beautiful and safe. And such a stupid question you ask. We're fixing up the reflecting pond to the Lincoln Memorial, the Washington Monument, and you say, why are you fixing it up? Because you can understand dirt maybe better than I can, but I don't allow it. This is one of the worst reporters. She's with ABC Fake News, and she's a horror show. She's saying, why would you bother fixing this up? Why would I bother taking 11 or 12 truckloads of filth out of the water in front of the Lincoln Monument?
24: POTUS wants to make sure he gets a good deal, and Americans want to win. Most of the country says 47 shouldn't give in to the Iranians. Trump knows that to deliver victory, we're going to have to stomach some high gas prices. But he needs to show the Iranian regime that they don't have the leverage that they think they do. There's been a lot of false reporting about the war. That's designed to hurt the president politically, but it also helps the Iranians militarily. And the Iranians need all the help they can get. The commander-in-chief remains committed to removing all of the enriched uranium, and it appears he's clear-eyed about what to expect from diplomacy.
7: Are you optimistic about Iranian response to your proposal?
25: Well, we'll see what happens. Look, they have no military. They have not a lot left. We'll see what happens.
24: Harley Lipman's a foreign policy expert and geopolitical analyst. So where do things stand right now, Harley?
8: I think President Trump is pursuing a policy where it strikes the right balance. And a lot of people don't appreciate the fact that he has virtually wiped out the military of our adversary with almost no American casualties and virtually no Iranian civilian casualties. So we're having a war with a humanitarian approach that you rarely see in conflict. And right now, we're waiting for Iran to give their response. But President Trump is doing the perfect carrot and stick, where he's offering an opportunity for Iran to enter the world of nations and thrive if they're willing to give up all their nuclear ambition, and also if they're willing to open up the Strait of Hormuz, because it's not their strait. I want to point out why we're in this war, because I think it's really important for us to go back to fundamentals for a moment. We're fighting this war for two reasons. One, no nation in American history has been more obsessed with destroying the United States than Iran. For 47 years, every day, they say they want to destroy America. And it's arrogance to think we know better what our enemy means than their own words, believe them. Second reason is President Trump is doing something that Democratic administrations never did. He has a strategy on our number one adversary, China. This is putting leverage on China so that China will be very unlikely to go to war over Taiwan, because President Trump could stop the spigot of oil coming from Venezuela and Iran to China, which they desperately need.
24: When you're waiting to hear back from these negotiators, and your line is pretty strong, no enriched uranium, we're getting it out of there, you can't dig, you got to demolish the nuke sites, open up the strait, how long can they screw around like this? I mean, you keep hearing these prognostications. They got weeks, they got a month. What do you think the timeline is here?
8: Nobody knows. But it's not a matter of if, it's only a matter of when. It's not sustainable. Their economy has been so devastated. We've heard the statistics. Inflation over 100%. Their currency is worthless. Millions of people have lost their jobs. You know, they're being deprived of $500 million every day to the successful blockade. President Trump is doing this in the way to promote a peaceful resolution. So he's not a warmonger. Contrary to what the Democrats are saying with their obsession of hatred with President Trump. And Iran is feeding off of that, hoping the left will bail them out of the war. And while no one knows, they will collapse. And I think it requires patience. Everybody likes simple answers, but these are complex problems. And it's a very short war by historical standards. 2 to 3 months is nothing. And the American people just need to be patient. Trump is doing it the right way. Even when a lot of people get upset with the things he says, it's causing the Iranians huge grief because they can't figure out Trump. And that's an enormous strategic asset that I don't think any American president has ever had. They don't know what to do. And President Trump is taking advantage of that to promote a resolution that will open the Strait of Hormuz. And when it comes to nuclear weapons, you have to have complete dismantlement. You have to make sure they can't get a bomb from North Korea or Pakistan. You know, we have to really watch. I remember what General Keane said on your program about enforcement. We have to really be very careful about enforcement of any agreement, even if they sign one, because they can't be trusted.
24: Harley, great take. Good to be with you as always. Have a great weekend. Donald Trump releases UFO videos next.
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24: Fox News alert, they're here. Trump just released the UFO files.
14: A White House official left this hard drive on my desk overnight. You can see on it, it says AARO files, copy 2 of 3.
24: The Pentagon dropped over 100 files that go back decades. You always hear stories of flying saucers in our skies. Now we have the tapes. Look at this. CENTCOM's infrared captured this star-shaped object back in 2013 flying around the Middle East. Banging 90-degree turns. Does not look man-made. Now check this out. Northern Command captured this UFO in 2024. The report says it's an inverted teardrop with a vertical pole hanging off of it. A UFO was even spotted over the Pacific Ocean back in 2024, flying by some windmills. Don't tell Trump. And in New Mexico, an Air Force investigator said he recovered human-shaped bodies from a flying saucer back in 1950, but they were only 3 feet tall, like around the size of Gutfeld. And more eyewitnesses said they saw 4-foot-tall creatures exit a flying saucer wearing shiny metal spacesuits and helmets. South of the border, a Mexican journalist said he found 2 alien bodies. He brought them to Congress. They were tiny, with 3 fingers on each hand. Experts say it was probably just a stunt, but the files show the U.S. government was taking it very seriously. Astronauts saw some freaky stuff, too. Here's a recording from one of the first space launches, Gemini 7.
15: And we have hundreds of little particles going back and left out about 3 to 4 miles.
16: Understand you have many small particles going by on the left. At what distance?
24: What else did they see up there? Buzz Aldrin, on his way to the moon, said he saw a bright object floating out the window that looked like an open suitcase. And it wasn't just Buzz. Astronauts on the Apollo 12 mission said right before the liftoff, they saw bright flashes coming from the moon and saw these orbs when they were on the lunar surface. Apollo 17 astronauts also saw flashes. They said it looked like the 4th of July. When they landed, more floating orbs. Now NASA's officially looking back at the tapes to see if they missed any alien life. This is just the beginning. According to a congressman, the holy crap part still isn't there. We're still waiting on seeing the little green men. Now, if you have anything, text me. The Department of War says more is coming. Pete's been busy. And the CIA is kind of stonewalling the release.
18: It has come to my attention, actually, recently as of today. There are some actors within certain intelligence agencies, to include DIA and CIA specifically, that are actually blocking some of the president's presidentially appointed team and getting access and getting control on some of these historical records.
24: If 47 had his way, he would have released the files during his first term.
18: Certainly, President was briefed late in his first term before COVID by a particular agency and was, briefed on many of these issues, to include the crash retrieval issue.
24: According to that vet, Trump still isn't a believer, but NASA's top dog says E.T. could be real.
1: You've said before that the odds that aliens exist is pretty high. NASA is actively looking for them.

0: That's part of what NASA does.
1: Of course.
0: What exactly are you looking for?
1: So I would say a lot of what we're doing is just looking for, you know, what are the building blocks to life and biosignatures that are out there. Better than 90% chance you bring the samples home from Mars, you will prove that there was once microbial life on Mars.
2: Congress is also talking. One member said that when President Carter got briefed on UFOs, he was brought to tears. And another member says he was told that humans were being captured to breed with aliens. Sounds crazy. But there's a lot we don't know. Congressman Burchett says he's seen tapes that would blow your mind.
3: They were showing me things that were flying at speeds that were just, that nothing compares. And the angles that they were taking would literally, and I've said this before, and it grosses people out, but it would turn you or me into a ketchup package. I mean, we, you know, you go this way, and then boom, you're going this way. And we have no capability of any of it. And now I've been briefed so many times from different groups.
2: Something strange is going on. 13 top scientists are dead or missing, and Congress is asking questions.
3: It's uncanny that you got a president, you know, we've had these hearings in Washington. You have a president that says he's going to release stuff, and all in that same time frame, before and after that, you're having some of these high-ranking officials disappear. And to me, that's nobody disappears in this country unless they want to disappear.
4: One of the things that I thought of is one of the subjects that these people were, they're all working on different things, but they're working on alternative energy sources.
3: Yeah, I'm sorry, I didn't mean to cut you off.
4: No, it's okay.
3: But that's what ties them together.
2: A whistleblower says one of the missing scientists was in charge of a classified program related to UFOs. Now, we don't know what's going on, but the government's lied to us for decades about pretty much everything. JFK, lab leak, Epstein, Hunter's laptop, the Russia hoax. And when we ask questions, they call us conspiracy theorists. But just like COVID, we might be right. Dr. Michio Kaku is a theoretical physicist. Doctor, on a scale of 1 to 10, how excited are you about this UFO release?
5: I would put it at a 10 because we're at a turning point. For decades, we had to rely upon eyewitness accounts of housewives, truck drivers. People would snicker and laugh at them. Now we're talking about huge files that are top secret that for the first time in modern history are being given to the American public. So I'd like to congratulate President Trump for having the nerve to go against recommendations by the FBI and the CIA to release these files so that independent researchers, scientists can go over them and we can make up our own minds rather than having the CIA make up our minds.
2: And the CIA apparently is still fighting the full release. When you hear or see about a UFO that goes like that, up, down, left, right, at 90 degree angles so fast you can't even believe it, what does that tell you?
5: It tells me that the laws of centrifugal force should crush the bones of the people inside the flying saucer. So either there's basically an automated flying saucer, so there are no bones to crack as the thing goes zigzagging left and right, or it represents a very high level of intelligence to create something like that. So in other words, we humans cannot get into a spaceship that goes zigzagging like that. Only aliens can, but even their bones would break. So it must be a very high level of automated computer technology.
2: And you're hearing these eyewitness reports from military officials, intelligence officials, 3.5 feet, 4.5 feet, small in stature. They can walk. Why does this seem to be the common description of alien life?
5: Well, we don't know until we have actual samples of this. That is, close encounters of the second kind. Not just visual hearsay, but real, authentic pound of flesh, the bodies, the wreckage of the flying saucers. That's close encounters of the second kind. That's what we need. And hopefully in these documents, we're going to find some evidence of that. Recovered aircraft of alien technology, the bodies, what have you. Hopefully in this mountain of declassified documents will be more than just, I saw something last night, dear. Maybe it's, hey, we have the body. We can do autopsies. We can look at the reverse engineer, the engine, That would be the turning point. And I hope that these files make that possible for the first time in history.
2: There's reluctance to release everything because there's a competition between the Russians and the Chinese. There's an indication there could be a real fight for alternative energy sources. That could be tied into some of these missing scientists. What do you see there?
5: Well, I see the fact that countries have to get access to energy, and that's what we do at Los Alamos National Laboratories, Jet Propulsion Laboratories, look at sources of energy, fusion, fission, maybe even antimatter, and perhaps that's the reason why these scientists disappeared out of thin air, or they died in very mysterious circumstances. Somebody wants that technology.
2: That technology is going to make someone very rich and very powerful. So you want the government to give you something, a sample, maybe a pound of flesh, so you can test it.
5: Well, that would be
2: ideal.
5: You
2: don't trust the government to test this stuff. You want independent scientists to get their hands on some things.
5: I would like to set up a scientific committee that has the know-how to do a dissection like that, to look at the DNA, if they have any DNA, and to find out exactly what their architecture is, whether it's parallel to our evolutionary development or there's another parallel development that we not even know about.
2: You probably liked dissecting the frog in science in third grade, didn't you, doctor? You did. You don't have to say it. It's okay. Sick man. Just kidding. Love you. Kamala Harris and Spencer Pratt. A major factor, straight ahead.
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11: It's Brian Kilmeade.
12: And I just love that they're bringing this out. In the governor's race, they said, should illegal immigrants get health care? Oh, absolutely. Good. You pay for it. Everybody's complaining about health care, trying to figure it all out. And we're getting people coming here, getting health care, everything paid for, and they don't belong here, which they don't understand brings more people. We're having this real debate because I've never seen in some of these blue cities them being challenged like this.
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13: I wanted to bring my take on real coffee to the community. When I got my Toyota BZ, I realized it had something special, the space to create a mobile espresso bar. But I'm not the only one chasing my dream. For some, that means making a statement. That's where the CHR comes in. Others like to take the path less traveled, and the BZ Woodland helps them chart their own course.
14: Imagine what you can do with an all-electric vehicle that gets you. Toyota, let's go places.
2: She's back, and she's already breaking promises.
15: He talked about obliterating, and then he said, oh, he did. It's all just... bull. You made me do that. I promise I'm not going to curse in public anymore.
16: we're in a room amongst friends.
15: You made me do that.
2: Kamala saw her poll numbers climbing. She might actually have a shot. So she dusted off her electric school bus and told the class, vacation's over.
15: And when you look at what is happening in our country in terms of our psyche right now, we got some work to do. And it's going to be the work of all of us, by the way. I know it's the work of the people in this room.
2: But then this school bus blew a tire. And the American dream turned into a ghost. Boo.
15: For far too many people in our country, the American dream is not real. And in fact, for many people in their lived experience, it's what they would consider an American myth.
2: The American dream's alive and well, babe, unlike your former boss. But Kamala can't tell the difference. She's still hung up on 47, which means she's not ready for 48. She lost every swing state. But it's not her, it's you. She says, y'all better get right, go to church, and move those hips like Hakeem.
15: We also have to have a vision, and part of that vision, in my mind, has to be about a revival of the American dream, an American revival. And you know, I'm talking about good old home like revival. You know, like if any of you have been like at a church revival, you know, there's some shouting and some singing and some dancing and some like it can be good.
2: A revival's needed on the left. Blue states bled $2 trillion to red states over the last decade. $2 trillion. Residents are self-deporting so quickly, even Homan's like, whoa, slow down. But California can't, and the media is finally starting to notice. Quote, in an ideal world, California would be the Democratic Party's proof of concept, a diverse, economically dominant liberal stronghold designed to prove progressive governance could deliver at scale. That vision has unraveled, ground down by an affordability crisis, homelessness, bureaucratic paralysis, and a botched response to the worst wildfires in California history. With 2028 looming, Democrats need a case for themselves that doesn't begin and end with President Trump. California is the most damning evidence yet that they don't have one. Democrats need a ground-up rebuild. We know a guy, but he drives a hard bargain. They might not need him anyway. Job's already started.
17: I love building. I think it's great. I think they should look a little better than what Councilwoman Rahman wants, like prison-like boxes. But I think they should have some style. I'm going to have 40 blocks when I get rid of all the drug addicts that are sleeping on the sides of all these empty buildings. So we will have so much high density. I'll have so many bike lanes for Mayor, or excuse me, Councilwoman Rahman to have all her bike lanes. We're going to have all that. We have plenty of places to build.
2: A reality star might be the man Mamala needs. Pratt's driving the California comeback, and his trailer is the hottest ticket in Tinseltown.
18: This is your home.
17: This is my forward operating base.
18: This catastrophic event really galvanized him into running for this office.
17: I'm confident I'm probably going to win with 51% on June 2nd because I don't do a political message. I just want to fix our streets, get the lights on. I want people to feel safe. My message isn't political. It's common sense.
2: Pratt's a breath of fresh air in the Hollywood Hills.
18: Do you think you have an actual shot, and how and why? I mean, it seems that the odds are stacked against you.
17: Yeah, thankfully, all my supporters in Los Angeles are Democrats. Everyone I know, my family, are all Democrats. The Democrats all are behind me. It's just the socialists and the communists that don't back me.
2: He might not have all the experience, but he's got hope. And we all know how far hope can go.
17: I mean, look at Obama. He was a community organizer. I've won 2 community advocate awards for mine. Nobody thought, why can Obama become a senator? And then the president, he had no experience running the whole entire country, which is way bigger than LA. So when people have passion and they care and they have common sense and they have humility to know, I don't know everything, but what I do know is all these very smart, successful people in Los Angeles want to get around me, get behind me.
2: Victor Davis Hanson is a senior fellow at the Hoover Institution. All right, VDH, what does the Spencer Pratt factor represent?
19: Well, he represents that we have all of these dichotomies. We have the highest gas taxes, the highest income taxes. We have the highest, really, property assessments. Housing is the most unaffordable. We have the highest electricity cost, highest gasoline cost. And then we pay all this, and we look, what do we get? We get high-speed rail, Stonehenge, $250 billion, and not one foot of track laid. We have among the bottom five schools, according to test scores. We have about 40% of the homelessness. 40% of the state is on Medi-Cal. 50% of the births are Medi-Cal. We have the highest number of undocumented migrants. We probably have the highest number of people who vote without a secure audit. And so the problem is that we're paying all this money, and the money seems to have the reverse effect of making the state worse. And then we add insult to injury, Jesse, when the people who are paying all this are told that they're billionaires or millionaires or they're oppressors or they're wrong side of the Marxist binary, they're the victimizers. So they leave, and when they leave, there goes the Reagan, Pete Wilson, George Dukmajian, Arnold Schwarzenegger vote. So they're never audited the left. They just get stronger and stronger because people are voting with their feet and they're in an echo chamber. And so they never make an argument. They never, on that debate stage or anywhere, you'll never see any of them say, I'm proud of our tax code. I really think we've got the greatest schools in the country. High-speed rail is a way of the future. They always say Donald Trump, Donald Trump, Donald Trump, Donald Trump, Donald Trump. Or diversity, diversity, diversity. Or I'm proud of Silicon Valley. We're the fourth largest. And they're even going to try to kill that golden goose. I thought they'd never do that because it created the Bay Area monstrosity of, you know, Kamala Harris and Jerry Brown and Gavin Newsom and Nancy Pelosi, Dianne Feinstein, all the political power the last 30 years were in the Bay Area because of Silicon Valley. But they're even killing the golden goose. So they're very nihilistic people, destructive. And they're going to drive out people from Silicon Valley. And that happens, I don't know what they'll do.
2: You're not getting what you pay for. That is for sure. And the customer is always right. The Kamala situation. Yes. Is this kind of like a new breed of Kamala? You know, she's cursing. She's a little populist. What's going on with our friend Harris?
19: I don't think so, Jesse. Whenever Kamala says the words, she gets into metaphysics, psyche, or being, or time. Watch out, her eyes start to roll, and she seems to be influenced by some type of drink or pharmaceutical because she's rendered incoherent, and that's what happened. It is. I'm not trying to be mean. It's true. And so I don't think she's improved. I think that she's descending into sort of a therapeutic malaise.
2: Okay. Either that or she's an alien. But that's a very good diagnosis to VDH. Now, maybe you could have some of those, we'll just call them after dinner drinks. Have a great weekend. Sink or swim, next.
20: Stevens, a plane departing Denver, hits a pedestrian on the runway during takeoff late Friday. No word on that pedestrian's condition. The U.S. economy adding 115,000 jobs last month in a stronger-than-expected report.
21: These are 2 months in a row of absolutely blockbuster numbers. And to put them in perspective, Bill, not that I'm counting, they have 65 economists that were polled at Bloomberg on what the number should be. 62 came in way below. 62 out of 65.
20: White House National Economic Council Director Kevin Hassett on Fox. The White House releasing files and audio about unidentified aerial phenomenon, also known as UFOs.
22: Roger, and understand they were about 3 to 4 miles away.
23: I have the booster on my side as a brilliant body of the sun, just a black background, and the brilliant particles around it.
20: Audio from a 1965 Gemini 7 mission. 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
9: 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And scroll down.

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3: Sink or swim. Joe Conch is taking on Madison Allworth for a Fox News wine board, corkscrew, ooh, coasters, and a bottle of the inaugural wine.
4: Classy. I'm so excited. I really want to win.
5: Is that Boone Strawberry Ale?
3: It's a Left Bank Bordeaux.
5: Oh, that's
3: just kidding. But it's delicious. Johnny sampled all of the vines, and he's passed out in the green room. All right, Mother Knows Best is the category. Happy Mother's Day to all the moms out there, especially mine. Which liberal media star told Johnny, I should always listen to my mom? Was it Mika Brzezinski or Joy Behar?
5: I'm going with Joy on this one.
4: Okay, I'm going with Mika.
6: See you. I got something to say to Jesse.
7: Oh, be nice.
6: Dennis. Jesse.
7: Jesse.
3: Oh.
6: Always listen to your mother.
3: Oh,
4: that's
3: wow.
4: Right, Jesse.
3: And always listen to Madison, Joe.
5: Yeah, apparently.
3: She's up one.
4: Let's fine. Go.
3: Joe's never lost. He's freaking out.
4: This is great.
5: Punch.
3: All right, free throws is the category. Before one of his events this week, which socialist was warming up by just shooting hoops? Zohran or Bernie?
5: I'm going to go with Bernie.
4: Oh, my God. Okay, we're going different again.
5: Damn it. Yes! Oh, the old man did it.
3: Yeah, and Bernie's got a shot.
8: I could hit from three-point range, and there it goes. But the rich still must pay their fair share.
3: All right, you guys are all tied up. Here it is. Which celebrity had to pay her way to the Met Gala this week? Blake Lively or Kim Kardashian?
5: Oh.
4: Pay her way? What does that mean? Like, she had to pay for an Uber?
3: She doesn't know.
5: I'm going to go with, yeah.
3: Both going
5: Blake.
3: With Blake? Yes.
5: Yeah.
3: You guys are right.
5: All that money she lost in that lawsuit.
4: Okay, that's why I knew it. That she had lost, or like they threw it out right before. So.
5: Yeah.
3: All right. I thought that was going to be a difference maker, a female entertainment question, but you guys.
4: Joe is good
3: all
4: on his female
3: tied.
4: Entertainers.
3: He knows more than he should. All right. Which former CNN star says he might throw his hat in the presidential race? Don Lemon or Chris Cuomo?
5: Oh. Very easy.
4: Oh, he said very easy? Then I'm going to.
5: Oh, no! Why did I give it away?
9: Would you ever consider running for office?
3: Rookie mistake.
9: Then you're going to go right to friggin' president? Well, why not?
10: Why not?
3: All right, you're better than that, Joe, but she got you.
5: She was going Fredo on that.
3: She's playing to win.
5: Oh.
4: We'll never know. We'll never know.
3: Mm. How many acres is Obama's presidential library?
5: Oh.
3: Joe, you're going to go first.
5: Yeah. It's 27 acres.
4: I'll take the under, and I'll go 20.
3: She's correct. It's 19.
4: Let's go!
3: Oh, here you go.
4: Yeah!
3: Enjoy it.
4: I'm a little too excited to win mine.
3: Yeah!

0: Let's keep that corkscrew away from her until she leaves the campus. Joe, better luck next time.
1: I guess so. Yes, one Jersey person to another.
0: Good job, all right, guys. The Savannah Bananas lost.
1: Yeah.
0: All right.
1: Never happens.
0: That's never happened. And Madison, you got lucky. More primetime straight ahead.
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0: Just like in golf, in life, you have to have a pre-shot routine. Let's do texts. Tim from West Virginia, my brother and I, saw a UFO once in 1979. It landed on a football field with a flashing green and blue light, and the little man that came out looked a lot like Greg. How much do you really know about him? I'm going to start poking and prodding. Donald from Summers, Connecticut. I was abducted by aliens once. If you want to hear more, call me. James from Madison, Alabama. After the raccoon incident, they better not let RFK anywhere near those alien specimens. Mark from LA. If Pratt doesn't win, I'd welcome an abduction. Oh, man. Good luck out there. Andy from Brigantine, New Jersey. The American dream came true when Kamala didn't win. Teresa from Huntsville, Alabama. Revival, isn't that like Make America Great Again? Deborah from Lake City, Michigan. Sink or swim winner needs to give the proceeds to Kamala. She is still in debt. And she could use a drink. Bill from Chesapeake, Virginia. Did you ever dissect a frog? I think I might have gotten out of it. I don't know how. I don't know if I did. Bunny from Tulsa, Oklahoma. What are you getting your mom for Mother's Day? She left the state for Mother's Day, so it's a surprise. That's all for us tonight. DVR the show. Sean Hannity is next. And always remember, I'm Waters, and this is my world.
5: Take
8: take a pause.
9: After

0: Easter is usually a time when some people who got rabbits for the holiday are bunny dumping. People may release rabbits outdoors or surrender them to rescues, but rescues get packed and domestic rabbits can survive in the wild, so maybe you can adopt one or two?
1: You honestly just can't help smiling when you see a bunny hopping around.
0: Heather Keister of the Avalon Micro Sanctuary in Portland, Oregon says they're great pets, but adopters need to know.
1: They have as much personality as your dog or your cat, and they also have needs that are different from but very similar to the level of care a dog would need.
0: They've got to have some time to adjust to a new home and a new human, and that human has to make a commitment.
1: If you think that you want to bring a bunny into your home, consider whether or not you're willing to be the bunny's main caregiver for their lifetime, which can be about 10 years.
0: Hop on over to rabbit.org for lots of information. Take pause. Jill Nato, Fox News.
2: I'm Gianna Gelosi with your Fox True Crime Minute. The woman dubbed the Ketamine Queen was sentenced to 15 years in prison for providing the drug that killed actor Matthew Perry. Jasveen Sanga pleaded guilty last year to one count of maintaining a drug-involved premises, three counts of distribution of ketamine, and one count of distribution that resulted in death or serious bodily injury. 42-year-old admitted in a plea agreement to working with another dealer to supply the Friends actor with dozens of vials of ketamine, including the dose that led to his fatal overdose in October of 2023 at the age of 54. Prosecutors say Sanga ran a high-volume drug trafficking business out of her North Hollywood home, where she stored, packaged, and distributed drugs, including ketamine and methamphetamine, since at least 2019. Another man died hours after she sold directly to him in 2019. Sanga is one of five defendants charged in Perry's death to plead guilty, the third to be sentenced. She was facing a maximum sentence of 65 years in prison. There's more on the story at foxnews.com or subscribe to the Fox True Crime Podcast. I'm Gianna Gelosi with your Fox True Crime Minute.
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4: Honor amid the battles. I'm Paul Stevens, Fox News. President Trump honoring military moms of the White House as the U.S. and Iran continue to exchange blows in the Middle East.
5: President Trump honoring Gold Star mothers in the Rose Garden as U.S. forces disabled two more vessels for violating the U.S. blockade on Iranian ports. It's the latest attack in a tit-for-tat between the two nations. CENTCOM released new images of the four U.S.-guided missile destroyers that faced incoming fire from Iran while traversing some 500 miles through the Persian Gulf and the Strait of Hormuz. The U.S. carried out retaliatory strikes, but the president insists the ceasefire is still in place.
4: Fox's Aisha Hosni at the White House. While the ceasefire reportedly continues, a peace plan is yet to be made between the U.S. and Iran, and the president says U.S. forces will do what is necessary in that conflict. A plane taking off from Denver's International Airport hits a person on the runway.
6: Frontier Airlines says Flight 4345 was taking off for Los Angeles from Denver when it hit a pedestrian on the runway around 11:20 p.m. local time. In air traffic control recording, the pilot can be heard reporting the incident and saying there was an engine fire. Smoke was reported in the cabin, forcing the crew to begin an evacuation via slides. Airport officials say the Denver Fire Department quickly put out that fire and emergency crews bus the passengers back to the terminal.
4: And that is Fox's Madeline Rivera. Frontier stated they're investigating and they've notified the NTSB. Authorities in Spain were preparing Friday to receive more than 140 passengers and crew members on board a hantavirus-stricken cruise ship that was headed for the Canary Islands. Now that vessel is set to arrive tomorrow Sunday on a Spanish island off the coast of West Africa, and passengers will be taken to a, quote, completely isolated, cordoned off area, unquote. 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
3: News.
4: A judge issuing two rulings Friday in the case against Tyler Robinson, the alleged assassin of Charlie Kirk.
10: The Utah judge denying Tyler Robinson's request to ban cameras from the courtroom moving forward, but the judge did grant Robinson's request to delay his preliminary hearing that had been set for May 18th. Now, the preliminary hearing will take place in early July, from July 6th through July 10th. The delay comes as both sides continue to receive and process a large and growing volume of evidence in the case. At that hearing, prosecutors need only establish probable cause that Robinson murdered Charlie Kirk last September as he spoke on the campus of Utah Valley University.
4: And that's Fox's Chandley Painter. Charlie Kirk's widow, Erica Kirk, strongly pushing for the inclusion of cameras in the courtroom, arguing the case deserves transparency. A 16-year-old North Carolina girl and a 28-year-old man charged in the triple murder of the girl's parents and grandmother.
11: Due to the severity of the crimes, 16-year-old Star Grant is being charged as an adult in the deaths of her parents and grandmother. Also charged is 28-year-old Devin O'Neill Loving. They were arrested at a hotel in Gatlinburg, Tennessee. Their relationship is unclear. The bodies discovered by deputies during a welfare check. Buncombe County Sheriff Quentin Miller.
12: All deceased from gunshot wounds.
11: A motive is unknown. Deborah Valentine, Fox News.
4: Russia's President Vladimir Putin today, Saturday, voicing confidence of victory in Ukraine as he oversaw a military parade on Red Square commemorating the defeat of Nazi Germany back in World War II. Security very tight in Moscow as Mr. Putin and several other foreign leaders attended the parade. This, even as a U.S. brokered three-day ceasefire, did ease some concerns about possible Ukrainian attempts to disrupt the festivities, primarily using drone strikes. I'm Paul Stevens. This is Fox News.
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14: When you finally find your thing, you want the whole world to know about that thing. So you use a thing called Canva to make it an even bigger and better thing. Whether you want to create flyers for that thing, make presentations for that thing, or design merch for that thing, you can do anything. So people can see your thing, feel your thing, love your thing. The next thing you know, it's a thing. Canva, the thing that makes anything a thing.

0: From high atop Fox News headquarters in New York City, always seeking solutions, never sowing division. It's Brian Kilmeade.
1: So glad you're there. It's the Brian Kilmeade Show, and I'm here at 48th and 6th in Midtown Manhattan, heard around the country and around the world, where we just watch Ken Griffin, a big conference, basically say, I'm in a city that no longer welcomes business, and the tax the rich is a slur. And I agree with it. It makes people an enemy for being successful, and that's exactly what this ridiculous mayor, who, the, by the way, President Obama just said is a tremendous talent, who had this great line to make housing affordable. It's genius. Who would ever come up with something like that? Martha McCallum's going to be with us at the bottom of the hour, and Ben Shapiro is standing by. In fact, let's get to Ben right now. Daily Wire co-founder, host of The Ben Shapiro Show, and number one New York Times bestseller. Ben, great to see you.
2: Hey, good to see you too. How are you doing?
1: Hey, by the way, I saw some of your great speeches, especially the one at University of Austin. Very impressive, of course, well-delivered. And there was no protesters. Can you believe it, Ben? It was almost too easy.
2: Yeah, University of Austin happens to be a great institution. That's actually one of these startup universities that was started by Joe Lonsdale and Neil Ferguson and Barry Weiss. And it's done a fantastic job of actually trying to do higher education in a different way. So that was cool. It was a bit different from the usual.
1: First off, when it comes to the Iran war, they say 36% approval. Most Republicans are on board with it. It looks like the president is looking at a one-page, 14-point deal that he says has some promise. And if it moves forward, this thing could come to a close. I'm not really comfortable from what I've read so far. What about you?
2: Yeah, I mean, I think that the points that I've seen, and again, it's sort of vaguely reported by Barak Ravid over at Axios, what's in that 14 points. I wouldn't be satisfied if I were President Trump with that deal. I do understand that Iran giving up its enriched uranium is probably the key sticking point in that deal. Iran is already apparently saying that they have problems with the deal. Again, the IRGC is embedded well into the, not just into the government, they run the government, but they are really sort of dead enders. They are willing to go all the way down into the ashpit of history if it requires them to do so, so to not give up their nuclear weapons or to not give up their nuclear development. So I think that, you know, continuing to starve out the IRGC, continuing to deprive them of oil flow, continuing to deprive them of revenue, and continuing to degrade their ballistic missile capacity, that I think is going to be the path forward in the most likely scenario here.
1: In pure political sense, you see everything hitting turbo speed with the president. You look at the earnings report. You look at the unemployment. They said it's going to boom. AI is taking all jobs away. It hasn't shown up at all so far. And you see the fact that the Big Beautiful Bill has produced the type of revenue people thought, and it's been reflected in the economy. In fact, we're close to 50,000 right now on the promise that this could be coming to a close. And how much is this war risking the success Republicans might be able to have at the midterms?
2: I don't think that it's that risky. And the reason I say that is because I noticed that we have a calendar, and the calendar says that it is now May. And because it is now May and the election is not going to happen until November, there will be approximately 2,387 news cycles before we get to the midterm elections. My belief is that this war will come to its terminus sometime in the next few weeks. I do not think that we're talking months away until the end of this. I mean, I think the president, if he wanted to, could probably end this war within the next 72 hours by blowing up Harga Island, destroying the refinery capacity of the Iranians, and then basically saying to the Europeans, okay, it's your problem to reopen the Strait of Hormuz, because we are perfectly well supplied here in the United States. The price might be a little bit higher than it was before, but we're also making a lot of money from exporting American oil. Permanently depriving Iran of its capacity to export would presumably put the administration there, the IRGC, on its last legs, and then you could leave it to allies in the region to help degrade their nuclear capacity. So again, I think there are a lot of off-ramps here the president could take if he wishes to.
1: So Ben, how amazing is it that you have a situation where Israel is not in the center of the storm? And when Iran has to take a shot, they take a shot at the UAE, who, by the way, I could not be more impressed with. And I think they're going to end up extremely tight with us in the West and Israel eventually as they break from OPEC. So why do you think that is? Why do you think Iran played the Gulf states or the problem card?
2: Well, I think that the Gulf states, they thought were going to be their leverage. They believe that because the United States wants the free flow of oil, that if they threaten the oil supplies in UAE and Saudi, that was sort of their final trump card to play. They only had a few cards to play here. One was trying to create that ballistic missile shield that the United States and Israel took down. And the other was their nuclear program, which has been significantly degraded. The third was the Strait of Hormuz, which it appears the United States will either find a way to reopen or will simply continue blockading the Iranian oil coming out. And their final trump card is really just bomb everything in sight in terms of oil supplies in an attempt to throw a crimp into the oil industry. The problem with that is that they're hurting their allies significantly more than they're hurting their enemies. In the United States, it's pretty well supplied in terms of oil. That is not true for Japan. That is not true for China. That is not true for a lot of the countries that are actually quite aligned with Iran. And so Iran is on its last legs here. And whether it takes 6 months or a year or 2 years for the regime there to fall apart, I think that they are, it's a matter of time. I think the president knows that. And that's why I think the president keeps saying over and over that he has time and they don't. And he's right. He has 3 years left. And I'm not sure that economy lasts another 3 years. I'm not sure that it lasts another 3 weeks, given the current blockade.
1: Right. I mean, if there's going to be some unrest, it'll happen maybe after the fighting stops. And then people realize we have no water. I have no money. I have no job. And maybe we find a way to get them some guns. So, Ben, as I look what's happening over with Lebanon and Israel, once again, I see so much misinformation. The expansion of Israel, they're trying to grab land from Lebanon. They're trying to expand Israel. They're never going to leave. Ben, why is it that Israel is in the place it is inside Lebanon? Maybe people should understand Israel has no interest in Lebanon except to live in peace. They're pushing forward in order to stop the rocketing that's stopping them from putting people, Israelis, in the north of their country. But yet it's being spun that Israel's expanding.
2: I mean, again, I think the thing to understand here is that the Lebanese government is not particularly opposed to what Israel is doing. This, by the way, was also true in the war that Israel fought in the early 1980s, late 1970s in Lebanon. They're actually working in conjunction with forces inside Lebanon because essentially Lebanon, which was once a Christian country, it is always amazing to me to hear how Israel is somehow anti-Christian when Lebanon was literally a Christian country and has now been turned into a divided hellhole by Islamist terrorist groups springing from Iran and Palestinian terrorist groups in the south of Lebanon. You know, the fact is that the Lebanese government is at the mercy of Hezbollah, which is a large-scale terrorist organization run essentially from Iran. They fired thousands of rockets into northern Israel. They cleared out the entire north of Israel for fully 2 years. I mean, people had to abandon their homes in the north of Israel for 2 years. They were living in hotels in Tel Aviv and Jerusalem for 2 years, and their kids were going to different schools for 2 years because of that rocket fire. Israel moved into southern Lebanon after repeated warnings, specifically in order to clear out that terror nest. And the Lebanese government would love nothing better if they had the strength than for Hezbollah to be defenestrated. The problem is the Lebanese military is not strong enough to go up against Hezbollah by itself. And that's why the United States has been attempting under Secretary of State Marco Rubio to broker some sort of talks between the Israelis and the Lebanese government in order to combine forces to go after Hezbollah. So this is not an Israeli attack on Lebanon. This is an Israeli attack on Hezbollah, which controls southern Lebanon. It was essentially a mini terror state.
1: Oh, I want to bring you to the theme in your speech at the University of Austin. You believe America's institutions are in crisis, that there's really nothing that America is, or there's very few things America can count on that we have done in the past, from the FDA on down. Do you want to expand on that for our audience?
2: Yeah, I think that what's happened, I think we all feel it, particularly since 2020, is a lack of faith in institutions. A lot of lack of that faith is earned. You know, our institutions in the scientific realm failed us during COVID. Our institutions of higher education, they failed us. If you go back to the 2007-2008 crisis, there's a feeling that our institutions on Wall Street failed us. And so the reaction to that has been a rampant anti-institutionalism, destroy the institutions, not correct them, not fix them, not make them better, but destroy those institutions wholesale. Well, the problem is that institutions are also where we interact with one another in our daily lives, right? You and I interact via, you know, a news sort of institution. That's how you and I are interacting right now. If you go to church, you're interacting within the context of that institute. If those institutions degrade, what you end up with is individuals who really dislike each other because they never interact with each other. They don't know each other and they're not governed by the same rules. And so the sort of hatred that Americans are feeling for one another can be laid at the foot of the death of those institutions. What this means, though, is that we really have a duty to fight people who wish to further degrade those institutions or to destroy them rather than to fix them. There are some institutions that are probably beyond repair, but when it comes to our constitutional institutions, for example, the attempt that we see now to destroy, for example, the Senate of the United States, or destroy the filibuster, to destroy the Supreme Court on the part of the left, there's so many of these attempts. Those attempts are going to make the country worse, not better. They're just going to drive division that doesn't need to be there. We need to work together to restore the credibility of these institutions and replace the people leading them, rather than simply surrendering to the idea institutions have to be leveled.
1: How many times have you sat down with people that you've thought you've known for a while and they say, you know, there's no proof we went on the moon. 9/11 was an inside job. And I'm thinking to myself, what? Are you kidding me? Am I sitting next to Rosie O'Donnell? Am I sitting on The View? No, these are people with educations, but they're listening to certain other people and questioning everything, which is not a bad way to go through life. But there's everybody's foundation seems rocked and fragile.
2: Yeah, and I think that when people say that they're questioning everybody, that is not really true. They're questioning people who they perceive as experts, and they are not questioning the non-experts. They are not asking hard questions of the people positing the conspiracy theories. They're asking hard questions of the people who are not positing the conspiracy theories. And, you know, I understand very well, don't trust the experts, but that should not then turn into trust the non-experts. That is not the same proposition. Obviously, everybody should be asked hard questions. The real question is, how do we restore institutional trust such that we don't have conspiracism run amok, people believing that, you know, the moon landing was fake, also believing that the banks are controlled by nefarious forces, or that President Trump is controlled by space aliens, or whatever the stupid conspiracy theory of the day happens to be.
1: Or controlled by Israel.
2: Yes. No, that one comes up an awful lot. I can guarantee you the President of the United States is not controlled by anyone. I mean, if you've dealt with the President or followed the President for any length of time, you should be able to tell that he is definitely his own man.
1: Ask Melania. I'm pretty sure he's calling his own shots there. So you did some work, the Daily Wire did, on fraud in Ohio, and J.D. Vance spoke about it yesterday. Tell me what you discovered. We've been focused on Minneapolis and California, but there's more.
2: So our investigative reporter, Luke Rosiak, did a fabulous job. He went into Ohio, and he actually checked out some of these home healthcare centers, basically buildings that are stacked with hundreds of offices that are basically empty, and they are organized as home healthcare services and receiving Medicaid dollars. And in some cases, the applications are basically going out to people who are caring for their own parents, people who are supposedly getting, you know, taxpayer dollars in order to go and read to mom or dad, or to bring mom and dad dinner. And then they're applying for federal aid on that basis, and tens of millions of dollars, hundreds of millions, probably billions of dollars being cleared through these sorts of fraudulent services. Now, it's possible that this isn't actually technically legal fraud, right? It could be that all of this is happening within the purview of the program, which speaks to the broadness of these programs and the amount of waste that is in these programs. But again, it is hard to see how that is a good use of taxpayer funds when you have literal empty buildings that are just registered for 300 home healthcare services and hundreds of millions of dollars clearing through these false addresses.
1: Yeah, it would just seem to me, if when we start doing these fraud stories, it should be a bipartisan effort. And then if you hear laws being proposed that would go after people who are pursuing fraud,
2: over
1: in California, what we're seeing now. I mean, and I imagine Ohio, you might be getting people that will say thank you.
2: Yeah, I think that's right. I think that Governor DeWine will probably move on some of this. Certainly, Vivek Ramaswamy, if he becomes governor, has already pledged that he's going to move on a lot of this. The state legislature is Republican over there. So I think that, again, fraud exists in all states, blue and red. But I think you'll get more action on it in red states than you would in the blue states.
1: All right, a couple of things going on. There are problems on the right, and we just discussed them. There's a podcast world that has turned on Donald Trump, and it's not really affecting much in his ratings, but certainly something that Democrats are jumping on. I was struck by Barack Obama sat down with Stephen Colbert, and they talked about this upcoming talent that we are saddled with here in New York. Cut 28.
3: I'm not as worried about this so-called rift between the left and liberals, as you describe it. You look at somebody like Mamdani, who I think is an extraordinary talent. He wants people to be able to afford housing in New York. Well, you know, I would assume liberals in New York want the same thing. And so I don't worry as much. What I'm more interested in for Democrats is, do you know how to just talk to regular people like we're not in a college seminar?
4: I think that's one of the powers that Mamdani has.
3: That's correct.
4: Is that he also, not only does he talk like a normal person, but he lives a normal life, but he also names what is obviously wrong.
3: Yes.
4: And he goes, we should change that thing.
3: That doesn't make any sense. And not have a bunch of gobbledygook around it.
1: Does it amaze you a guy with this type of political experience thinks that Mamdani's the future? And if he is, I'm scared for the country.
2: Well, I mean, first of all, I think that Barack Obama was exactly Mamdani's type of politician. So this is not shocking to me at all. I think Barack Obama was always a radical masquerading as a traditional liberal. And he unleashed that in his first term. And that's why he got shellacked in the 2010 midterms. And that's why he ran a competitive race with Mitt Romney in 2012. I mean, so that this idea that, that Barack Obama was ever some sort of moderate is totally insane. He is always somebody who masqueraded as moderate while pushing Bernie Sanders-esque policies. And so he agrees with Mamdani, right? I mean, that's the dirty secret. The dirty secret is not that Mamdani is somehow a traditional liberal. The dirty secret is that Barack Obama was a leftist and that this party has moved so far to the left over the course of the last 20 years that is unrecognizable from, say, the 1998 Bill Clinton Democratic Party. It is a completely different species. And so I am not surprised at all that Barack Obama, who has sort of a personal history somewhat similar to Zoran Mamdani's in the sense that, I mean, he writes in Dreams from My Father, all about sort of his background, his feelings of split identity and all this kind of stuff. Yeah, that's very similar to how Mamdani thinks of himself, or the idea that Barack Obama, who did not live sort of the normal life in the United States, right? He went to Occidental College and then he went to Harvard Law School and then he came back and he was a community organizer and was working in highfalutin law firms and then treating himself as a man of the people, saying that Zoran Mamdani, who is literally an itinerant rich kid who rapped for a non-living until he ran for public office, and that guy is living the life that New Yorkers are living. I mean, it's totally insane. But again, when you hear it from Obama, you have to understand he sees in Mamdani a kindred spirit. And so I think that the gap between Obama and Mamdani was basically non-existent. And so, of course, he sees this as a non-issue. The gap between John Fetterman and Mamdani is very much existent.
1: Yeah.
2: The gap between Josh Shapiro and Mamdani is probably existent, but the gap between Barack Obama and Mamdani is non-existent.
1: Ben Shapiro, thanks so much. Always great. Check out the Daily Wire. Thanks, Ben.
2: Thanks a lot.
1: All right, back in a moment.
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1: Hey, Martha McCallum, I went a little long with Ben Shapiro. I was very fascinated, but I also wanted to talk to you, and we got a whole half hour after this, but real quick, do you know who you're having on your show? I know it starts at 3 o'clock today. Did I catch
2: you? Yeah, I think we're working on Brian Kilmeade. I hope he's going to come through.
1: Well,
2: we're seeing how yeah. You know, busy his schedule is.
1: Do you need anybody else?
2: Later?
1: Me the whole hour? Is it just me?
2: We're talking to Matt Whitaker. Obviously, we're going to be digging in deep into this potential memorandum of some sort of agreement with Iran. There's obviously a lot of questions around what that might look like and whether or not it's a good deal. So, you know, we know the president and has said that he would not settle on anything short of a good deal. And the parameters so far are pretty vague. So we'll see where that whole thing
1: is
2: going.
1: Yeah, we have a rundown of what Axios is saying. There's a lot to be done. But there's only thing I'm sure of is that NATO is not involved, right?
2: I
1: mean,
2: yeah.
1: Which he's a fascinating guy to talk to because what has happened to that alliance? It's got...
2: Well, and then you have the Canadian Prime Minister saying, you know, the future is Europe-led. That's interesting.
1: Really?
2: Yeah, how are you going to do
1: Europe
2: that?
1: Even Europe doesn't think
2: Good
1: that.
2: Luck with that. Yeah. Exactly.
1: Yeah,
2: good luck with that.
1: So
2: apparently Canada is abandoning us for a Europe-led future geopolitical setup. So that should be interesting,
1: I think, right?
2: Yeah.
1: I'm sure the French are going to do a good job should anything
2: windmills.
1: Happen.
2: Windmills. It'll be like Don Quixote, fighting with windmills.
1: So good. I mean, every time he criticizes us, his ratings go up. So I think he's enjoying this.
2: Oh, my gosh.
1: Because well, we'll see. Martha McCallum, more on her in just a moment.
2: This.
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5: That heat's going to be out there for one more day.
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7: Fox News, I'm Jack Callahan. A deadly incident at Denver's International Airport. A person on the runway was struck by a departing Frontier Airlines flight late last night and partially sucked into the jet's engine. That started an engine fire. The plane's crew aborted takeoff. Passengers evacuated safely. Not clear yet why someone was on the runway. A three-day ceasefire between Russia and Ukraine continues, President Trump hoping it is extended.
8: It's the worst thing since World War II in terms of life. 25,000 young soldiers every month. It's crazy. So it could very well be.
7: The ceasefire scheduled to run through Monday. The president says the deal includes a swap of 1,000 prisoners from each side. At Russia's annual military parade today in Red Square, President Vladimir Putin predicted an eventual Russian victory. 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
1: Hey, welcome back. Martha McCallum is here. And Martha, we first just trying to get a hold of what Axios is reporting. All I could see, it's one page, 14 points. Mm-hmm. And one thing would be zero enrichment for 15 years. Some say 12 to 15 years. I can't imagine the president saying any. I'm putting a threshold on it anyway. But let's say it's 15. Mm-hmm. And then they'll be able to go to 3.2%. They get their sanctions gone and their money unfrozen. They'll gradually release the blockade as they gradually open up the strait. And we're not supposed to bomb them anymore. And they're not supposed to have nuclear weapons anymore. But it doesn't say anything that I could see about Hezbollah, supplying Hezbollah, Hamas, Islamic Jihad, and ballistic missile limitations.
2: So it's hard to, you know, there are outlines here that look familiar to JCPOA, which is going to raise a lot of questions, I think, in people's minds about whether or not, lifting the frozen Iranian funds, which is something that, this administration has been very critical about in the past. But, you know, there's no doubt in my mind that because, you know, when I interviewed Pezeshkian about 9-10 months ago, and all he wanted to talk about was that their money was frozen and that they, how can they, because I said, why do you have such a lousy economy? Why do you have inflation through the roof? This is all before the war. Why is your currency absolutely mm-hmm. worthless? Well, we can't have an economy, he said, because we have, our funds are all frozen and we have sanctions against us everywhere we turn. So how are we supposed to have a good economy? And yet all the money that they got was poured into their weapons programs, their proxies,
1: and the
2: nuclear
1: us.
2: Program. Totally. So, you know, I just would be super wary of believing anything they say, basically. And I think dealing with these guys has to be sort of like step by step, prove that you did this, prove that you did that. We need anywhere, anytime inspections, anywhere. And then we'd have to show up immediately to see and then surprise them 2 weeks later. Oh, we're here. We have to see what's going on. In terms of I think one of the big questions that I still have is about these 900 pounds of highly enriched uranium and where it is. Because they went back and forth on this before the war. Remember they said they took it out of the country? They moved it away. It was in another location. Then we were told that intelligence points to it being in Isfahan, buried in the rubble underneath. Yesterday we heard from intelligence reports that, you know, they have basically a year breakout period again, which is where they were a year ago. So there is so much that would have to be verified in this deal, I think, to make it appealing at this point. But I understand there's a big push to move on, but I don't see how you make any deal with this regime, honestly, that can be trustworthy.
1: I like the security umbrella they put together. Announced on Sunday, did on Monday. I thought this is, they'll get resistance, and sooner or later they'll realize you're not going to be able to hurt, you're not going to be able to get to us, and we'll be able to get these ships going, and everybody except Iran would be allowed to move in and out. So I liked what they were doing, but the next day, yesterday was around your show that we found out about the freeze?
2: No, because Rubio was on, you know,
1: did he take your
2: the press
1: show?
2: Conference toward the end of the show. Why lift this new operation so quickly? Why do you think?
1: Well, he said Pakistan asked us to lift it in order to get the talks going. So number one, it shows
2: but who benefits?
1: Working.
2: Who benefits from lifting it? If it's helping to keep the transit moving and keeping everyone safe, I think the only person that benefits from it is Iran if they think they can start, you know, charging people $2 million to get through safely again. So, I mean, maybe it's just not clear yet what that deal is. But I agree with you. Lifting it, I don't understand that move.
1: Right. And they both violated, they definitely violated the ceasefire, rocketing the UAE, going after our ships.
2: 10 times.
1: Yeah. So we said he hasn't hit the threshold yet. And that's not the military talking, that's the president.
2: Right.
1: So how much pressure do you think the president's under to end this, like when you think about the midterms?
2: I think there's a lot of political pressure on it. He sees, you know, some of his approval numbers weak right now, for sure. He sees gas prices moving higher. And then he looks up right now and goes, this is great. Oil's down $7 today. The market, the Dow's taking off like a rocket. But, you know, we've seen this whipsaw over the course of this whole thing over the past couple of months already. My hope is that, and General Jack Keane sort of suggested this in an interview that we did yesterday, I guess, or the day before. He said something to the effect of, you know, we just hope that our intelligence agencies and Israel's intelligence agencies have a lot going on when it comes to Iran and the people and the future of the regime and the government. I mean, I would put a whole lot of hope in that. I think that until you get an actual change in leadership there, you really can't trust any deal.
1: How much do you think it is our munitions depletion? If you look at New York Times, who always says the glass is half empty when it comes to Trump, how much does that have to do with this?
2: Well, I mean, it's of a concern. I mean, military sources say that they're concerned about this as well. Can we ramp it up? You know, there's a story a couple of weeks ago about the potential to ask the auto companies to start creating, to start building missiles and drones. That sounds like a pretty serious need if you're considering converting them. You know, the last time we did that was during COVID when we got manufacturers to start building ventilators, right?
1: Yeah, which were killing people, but I don't want to slow you down.
2: but we digress. I'm not laughing at people who died during COVID.
1: No.
2: So that it's clearly a question whether or not we're short of munitions. One of the things that I think obviously very interesting in all of this is this meeting in China next week. And how all of this plays in. Is China going to pressure Iran to end this war, to agree to something so that they can get the street moving again? Maybe China is influencing this question of lifting this, what was the new one called? Operation Freedom, excuse me, Operation Freedom. Do you think maybe China, put some pressure on this because they need their oil from Iran?
1: But here's the thing. Operation Freedom was not affecting China. In theory, our blockade was stopping China. So the blockade is still there. So that's blocking China.
2: But China, correct me if I'm wrong here, but China gets a lot of its oil from Iran.
1: Yes.
2: The blockade was still in effect, blocking anything
1: right now
2: coming or going from Iran. So that would include oil going to China.
1: Absolutely.
2: So they were not benefiting from Operation Freedom.
1: They were not.
2: They're still boxed in.
1: Because they would they would not need an escort. So the Marco Rubio said, I'm talking to China constantly about put pressure on your guy.
2: Right.
1: You get 80% of your oil from them. You basically arm them.
2: It's the same conversation we had for so long with North Korea, right?
1: Right. So put pressure on them, but now it's affecting them directly.
2: Mm-hmm.
1: So that's Marco Rubio says putting pressure on. And President Xi says, according to the President of the United States, President Xi has been very, very deferential in their conversations. They have not brought up anything like you're denying me my oil, but they are going through their reserves. We know about gas lines that were happening in China. We've heard about that. We know about the Philippines is rolling blackouts, and we know that Pakistan has it too. I imagine Japan and all the others are paying the price. South Korea, they're the ones who depend heavily on this. So,
2: absolutely. You know how many troops we have in South Korea protecting them from the North? 60,000.
1: So we said, hey, you got some ships. Why don't you fight
2: absolutely
1: too? And they said, no, not really. We're not really into
2: it. It's crazy. I did an interview with President a couple of weeks back, and he was basically saying, we wouldn't have a deficit if we didn't spend all this money protecting all these countries in Europe and in Asia.
1: Mm-hmm.
2: All of our money going to protecting these countries where they are based on these relationships, post-war relationships, they need to step up.
1: I want you to hear.
2: You need to say thanks a lot. What can we do to help?
1: Well, I mean, absolutely. I understand they were a little insulted that they didn't get a heads up. But as we mentioned last week, Martha, when you saw the buildup in the region that lasted weeks, what do you think we were doing? Cut 7 is Robert Harwood.
3: I believe at the end of the day, the real center of gravity remains the leadership in Iran, the IRGC, and their ability to control the people, leveraging these elements of power, be it the Straits of Hormuz, the nuclear weapons, the funding of surrogates, and their ability to control the people, leveraging these elements of power, be it the Straits of Hormuz, the nuclear weapons, the funding of surrogates. So unless we address all those issues, it's just as Secretary Rubio said, we'll be back and dealing with this later. So again, we'll have to see what the negotiations portend, but any control of the Straits by either side seems unacceptable to the other at this point.
1: I hear you. So I want to come back and I want to talk about what Ken Griffin said yesterday about the city that we're in, about New York, what Barack Obama continues to say about Mamdani, extremely talented, future of the party, really socialist, because he brought up this thing called we want to make housing affordable and free buses. How 34 years old, no business experience, no world experience. He's supposed to be doing it. I'm surprised that he thinks he's spotting talent there, but I want to get his take on that. Also, the California had a big debate to be the next governor. 7 people on the stage. Who will emerge? Don't move.
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0: The talk show that's getting you talking. You're with Brian Kilmeade.
1: It was creepy and weird.
2: Agree.
1: I mean, like, knock, knock, knock on the window. Like, huh. Mayor of New York City.
2: Knock on the screen, yeah.
1: Yeah, on the screen. Like,
2: yeah. Like, that's how many times have you watched that video?
1: Three. Like, you literally look at the first time, and you're like, you got to be kidding me. Okay? And then the second time, you're like, you know what? This has gone from creepy to actually not really creepy. This has gone to frightening because, yeah. You know, the CEO of United Healthcare was killed just a few blocks from my house. And anything that creates like an agitation in the extremist on either side of the aisle is a frightening dynamic. I mean, you know, if we look at what happened in D.C.
3: So that is Ken Griffin at a conference yesterday being asked about the fact that Zohra Mamdani on TikTok did a shoot where he went out there on a tape and pointed Ken Griffin's $238 million apartment, says it's his second home. Why is he here? We should be taxing him more. He gives hundreds of millions of dollars to charity. He's about to spend $9 billion on an office building because taxes were so high, he left Chicago. And now you're vilifying Ken Griffin, CEO of Citadel. He's the guy, Zohra Mamdani, and says we should not have billionaires. Martha McCallum here. Her show starts at 3 o'clock Eastern time. So Ken Griffin is making a lot of sense. I couldn't wait to hear him. He met with the governor. Martha, if I'm him, I don't buy a building here.
4: No, I mean, I think he is probably getting much closer. I don't think anyone would be surprised if he pulls that project out of Manhattan. He doesn't need to have it here. He could do it in Florida. He could do it in a lot of places. You see that you have most J.P. Morgan workers now work in Texas. So this is real. I mean, this was a very childish move, this little tap, tap, tap. We're going to tax the rich.
3: Double down on
4: it. I guess this appeals to the 20-something voter for Mamdani in the mayoral election. But you got to be real. I mean, you got to figure out, you know, who built the hospitals and the parks and every good thing about this city was all built by people who were tremendously successful and were raised and taught, you know, most of them came from nothing, okay? I'm thinking about, for example, Ken Langone, right, who built the hospital system, a huge part of the hospital system in New York. Look at the Tisch family. Look at what they've done for Manhattan. All of these people who literally built these businesses and then turned around and gave back to the community in huge ways. Those people are being chased away. Ken Griffin's a huge philanthropist as well. So, I mean, just like, you got to think a couple chess moves ahead on this stuff.
3: So he says, New York does not welcome success.
4: Right.
3: He says he considers the phrase tax the rich a slur. So what do you mean tax the rich? What are you trying to do? Are you trying to create tension in this country? And that's what they're saying with Michigan, that Senate race, mm-hmm. with both those candidates. That's certainly what they said in Seattle with that mayor. Remember, she doesn't care if the millionaires leave.
4: Ha, ha, ha.
3: Yeah.
4: Millionaires leave. Ha, ha. Bye, she said. Bye.
3: So he, you know, he's thinking about not doing the $9 billion apartment, but he said he's thinking more and more about Miami. And he said, yeah. I want to build more and more in Miami. They welcome it. It's a great environment. Families like it. I know how crowded it is and it's got a downside, but there's more upside. And there's a lot of like-minded people in that area.
4: Look, America needs to embrace success. The way that you build an economy, and this is certainly what Governor DeSantis did in Florida, you make it very attractive for businesses to come in. You lower regulation. You have a tax framework that is very inviting to businesses. And you get out of their way and you let them compete with each other. You let them succeed. They hire a lot of people. I mean, New York City should be giving people tax incentives to move here. I mean, look what happened after COVID. You know, look at Wall Street. Okay. Now I realize the business changed and that so much of it is done electronically now.

0: But when I used to work down there on the floor of the New York Stock Exchange for CNBC, all of the buildings around you, when you walked out of the building, were just jam-packed with investment banks and all kinds of banking businesses. Now they're all apartments. They're all apartments.
1: Mm-hmm.
0: Those companies left.
1: Yeah.
0: They moved first to Jersey City, then other places. They moved their operations further out. And this is not a productive environment for New York City. You got to encourage people to be successful. We got to get back to that. You know, we're both working on books about the 250th anniversary of the country. Like, this merit and competition is what made America what it is. There's no guarantee of continued success, right? Every empire has fallen. So if you want this to continue, you have to keep getting back to what made us a great country. Mm-hmm. And if you don't, it will fail. It will fail.
1: So another thing is Barack Obama thinks that Bondami's doing a great job. I don't want to play the soundbite again, but he came out long. He said, this guy's a great idea. Mm-hmm. Let's make housing affordable. Who can argue with that? Well, how do you make it affordable? It's like saying, I'm against crime. Well, what are you going to do to fight crime? Tell me your action plan. Well, why would Barack Obama, with all his experience, say Mondami's a great talent who has a great plan for New York?
0: I really don't know the answer to that. Maybe he's just trying to be optimistic about his party and he's looking for talent and he hopes that this guy's going to grow over the years. He's very young. He has a lot to learn about how things work. Obama was very young when he started out. Maybe he sees something kindred in him. But, you know, President Obama, when you look back at his history, he was so much more moderate than these folks. So much more moderate than these folks, if you actually just look at his policies. You know, starting with, I mean, he was initially, you know, he changed his mind on gay marriage over the years. Mm-hmm. So, I mean, that's just one example. I mean, the other economic factors also that he was fairly moderate on. I think even on the border, right? The things that he said, oh, you know what? You can't just come across the border. You got to get here legally. So I think he's just looking for something positive, I guess. He's looking for somebody who's got some charisma.
1: Right,
0: but I have no idea.
1: But he should point out that the future of the party, you would think. They don't know.
0: And who's he going to point to?
1: Maybe Bashir, but every time I bring up Bashir, people in Kentucky say, are you kidding me? He is not a moderate, but he does have 60% approval rating. Shapiro, you could say those two guys. You could say, I like some ideas that Fetterman has, but I don't think he'd ever say that. Mm-mm. You know?
0: Do you think Fetterman's going to become a Republican?
1: I don't know what's holding him back. Is it his wife holding him back? There's something holding him back on that, and I'm not sure what it is. But I think it's going to come down to the fact that I think they're going to primary him, don't you?
0: Probably, yeah.
1: Pennsylvania? No, he's got another 2 years. So yeah, he's got to 28.
0: Yeah.
1: So I think he's got some time. But the president really goes out of his way to compliment him. What the president does not do, he does not really welcome Bill Maher. So like for those people who are liberal that agree with him, he does not, you know, unless you're all in every day,
0: right,
1: all the time, that's it.
0: Right.
1: So tell me who's coming up on your show for people just tuning in right now.
0: Well, we're going to obviously be talking a lot about what's going on with this Iran deal. Matt Whitaker is going to join us. We'll talk about the future of Europe and whether or not it's going to be the center of the global dynamic future, as Europe and the Canadian prime minister seem to think. And we're also going to talk about what happened in Indiana with this primarying situation that was pulled off by like really two super PACs and Jim Banks in Indiana. The president said he's going to primary. The president looks at this situation, I think, and says, I know history says that you're going to lose in the midterms. If you're a sitting president, your party's going to lose in the midterms. But like, I want to try to turn this on its head. So he's all in at trying to undo that trend.
1: And being that we're separate now by 3 or 4 seats, he knows it could change. Not much has changed. Martha McCallum, thanks so much. See you at 3.
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0: Stroll. Cha-cha, hefty stroll.
1: Hefty.
0: Hefty slider bag. Seal it with a slide. 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Come on.
2: Deadly incident at Denver's International Airport. I'm Jack Callahan, Fox News. A person referred to as a pedestrian was struck and killed by a Frontier Airlines plane taking off for Los Angeles last night. Fox's Madeline Rivera with details.
3: Frontier Airlines says flight 4345 was taking off for Los Angeles from Denver when it hit a pedestrian on the runway around 11:20 p.m. local time. In air traffic control recording, the pilot can be heard reporting the incident and saying there was an engine fire. Smoke was reported in the cabin, forcing the crew to begin an evacuation via slides. Airport officials say the Denver fire department quickly put out that fire and emergency crews bussed the passengers back to the terminal.
2: Denver airport officials confirmed the victim was at least partially sucked into the jet's engine, unknown why someone was standing on the runway. The Iran and the United States still trading blows in the Persian Gulf, testing the limits of a fragile ceasefire, as Fox's Ashley Webster reports from Tel Aviv.
4: There has been plenty of military action around the Strait of Hormuz. The very latest saw a U.S. F/A-18 Super Hornet fire on two empty Iranian-flagged oil tankers that were heading towards a port in Iran. Both vessels were disabled. Let's not forget there is a ceasefire in existence, but apparently it's a little shaky. Now, according to Central Command, the blockade is preventing more than 70 tankers capable of transporting more than $13 billion worth of oil from entering Iranian ports.
2: President Trump says a peace deal with Iran could be signed soon. State Department has sanctioned four Chinese-based entities accused of supporting Iran's military during Operation Epic Fury. Those firms include EarthEye. They allegedly provided satellite imagery to Iran's military. 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
2: The White House releasing new files on UFOs.
7: An eight-pointed star moving above the Middle East in 2013. An inverted teardrop soaring over the United Arab Emirates in June 2024. A small and circular unidentified aerial phenomena, or UAP, appearing to zip in and out of a wind turbine farm, all spotted by U.S. military assets who admit they don't know what these videos show. A White House official now says they are not trying to sway anyone's opinion in one way or the other. And President Trump, promoting the new DOW.gov/UFO, says, whereas previous administrations have failed to be transparent on this subject, with these new documents and videos, the people can decide for themselves what the hell is going on. Have fun and enjoy. Experts have anticipated this day for months.
2: Fox's Peter Ducey. Concern over the deadly respiratory ailment known as the hetavirus is growing. Before leaving the White House yesterday, President Trump telling reporters so far in the U.S. it is under control. The rare rodent-borne disease was recently at the center of an outbreak aboard a cruise ship. Six Americans on board that vessel are being monitored. None so far has tested positive for the virus. In the midst of a ceasefire with Ukraine, Russia held its annual Victory Day parade today.
8: President Vladimir Putin will preside as usual over a military parade in Red Square today. Every year, Moscow marks the anniversary of victory over Nazi Germany. But the current war with Ukraine is overshadowing events, a Kremlin spokesman saying extra security measures are in place as Kyiv continues to target the Russian capital with drones. There will also be less military hardware on show this year, no tanks or missiles today. Russia has declared a unilateral ceasefire to coincide with the event, but Ukraine says the Russians didn't respect a Ukrainian ceasefire earlier in the week. Jonathan Savage, Fox News.
2: And I'm Jack Callahan. This is Fox News.
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0: 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Brian Kilmeade.
1: Hi, everyone. So glad you're there. It's the Brian Kilmeade Show. Moving to the second hour. Hope everything's going well for you this week. It's been quite busy. Mark Thiessen standing by. Bruce Blakeman at the bottom of the hour. We hope he is the next governor of New York and save the city. Josh Krashauer with us, Fox News Radio political analyst, editor-in-chief of Jewish Insider. They're all going to be lined up today, and they're excited because we have our own YouTube channel now, youtube.com/@TheBrianKilmeadeShow. That is great. Guess what? Remember a few weeks ago, it sounded like President Trump was arguing with everybody, including the Pope? Well, one argument, I think, is coming to a close. They've cooled down on both sides, from the Vatican to North America. And now the Secretary of State is meeting with the Pope as we speak. So we have saw the shots and ceremony, and I think they're having a really substantive conversation. We just have to explain to the Pope who the good guys are. He gets confused. Maybe it's his Chicago upbringing. So before we get into more on that, let's get to the big three.
2: Number three.
3: All I'll say to Mr. Holman is that Donald Trump himself said he would not send a surge of ICE agents to the state of New York unless I ask. I'm not asking.
1: You should be asking. Totally irresponsible that you don't ask. Confrontations or cooperation, you make the call, is the message that Tom Holman is giving to the New York governor as more and more illegals are taking advantage of the sanctuary cities across America. We discussed the latest uprising.
2: Number two.
4: He's saying several things that are completely inaccurate. First of all, there was one reservoir that was out of commission.
5: So this is, she's an incredible liar.
6: No name calling,
5: she
6: please.
5: She just lied, though.
6: Yeah, but no name calling. We
5: she called me a liar.
1: What even, since when are there any name calling? It's called a debate. I'm pretty sure Donald Trump did not stay to that. A battle for a major blue city mayor slot is front and center with the fireworks erupting on debate stage in Los Angeles. We'll bring you the highlights along with the midterm mayhem and redistricting across the country.
2: Number one.
7: Now we're doing well. Now we have to get what we have to get. If we don't do that, we'll have to go a big step further. They want to make a deal. We've had very good talks over the last 24 hours, and it's very possible that we'll make a deal.
1: Let's see. Right now, there's been a little bit of shooting. We'll explain. Is the deal going to get done? Iran of the U.S. looking at a long-term deal with China, meeting a week away. We go over what the Trump plan is. He gave him 14 points. And let's bring in Mark Thiessen. Mark, foreign minister of Iran goes over to China, and we don't know what they discuss, but it has to be the 90% of oil that they buy from Iran. And the strait's been closed, so they're not getting it. And they're not getting out. And there was a shooting already where where one ship decided not to listen and try to blow our blockade, and we blew up their engine room. Talked to the president this morning, and he says so far everything's holding and the blockade's not going to break. What are your thoughts on where we're at right now?
8: Well, first of all, look, Donald Trump has done something no other president would do, which is to take decisive action to disarm the Iranian regime of nuclear weapons, and he deserves enormous credit for that. But how, no other president would have started this war, but how you end it is as important as how you begin it. And right now, we are in danger of snatching defeat from the jaws of victory with a deal that's going to give this regime a lifeline on survival. And Trump likes to say that he holds all the cards, but the Iranians don't agree. And just think about what we've seen in the last week. If you're from the Iranian, put yourself in the shoes of the Iranians. Trump launches Project Freedom to restore navigation through the Strait of Hormuz, and he warns the Iranians that if they dare to fire on U.S. ships, we're going to blow them off the face of the earth. So what does Iran do? They fired a U.S. ship. They launched a dozen ballistic missiles and three cruise missiles and four drones at the UAE, and we do nothing. Not only do we not blow them off the face of the earth, Rubio goes to the press conference and announces that Operation Epic Fury is over and we're now on to Project Freedom. And then a day later, we suspend Project Freedom. So if you're in Iran's shoes, what are you thinking? You're perceiving weakness. You're concluding that Trump's threats were bluster and he really doesn't want to bomb again, that he's feeling the political pressure from high gas prices, that the blockade is backfiring, and it's only a matter of time before he capitulates. So you offer to talk, and you say, oh, we need a month to negotiate the nuclear thing. You don't need a month to capitulate. You can do it tomorrow. Unconditional surrender, it takes literally 2 seconds to write those words on a piece of paper. And so the Iranians don't think that Trump has all the cards. Now, he does have all the cards because he has the card of resuming the military campaign. But they don't think he's willing to do it. And so he needs to disabuse them of that notion. You don't fire on a U.S. ship with impunity. That's not what Donald Trump does. And so I'm very worried that the Iranian regime does not perceive the reality of the danger that they're in. But Trump needs to wake them up to that reality.
1: I think he did with the shooting at that ship. And I obviously agree with everything you said. Not only do you know your stuff, but you're also in touch with the decision makers. So I double appreciate that. I did have a chance to talk to the president this morning, and he does say these guys are arguing with each other, and he knows it. Don't ask me how. You could probably figure it out.
8: Yeah.
1: And he also says that they want to get something done. He said, I stopped it for two reasons. Operation Freedom. I said, Mr. President, why did you stop it? And he said, two reasons. Saudis. Saudi said that, you know, they were concerned about their oil production. Number two, the UAE also, who have been great. He said they've been fantastic, but they just missed blowing up that pipeline, which would have been detrimental.
8: So here's the problem with that, Brian.
1: And well, I'm just going to give you the third thing. And he said, the Pakistani said, if you release that, we can get them to the table. Give me your points and I'll get them to agree. But go ahead.
8: Yeah. So here's the problem with that. What Iran sees when he stops, he launches Project Freedom to open the Strait of Hormuz, and they are able to stop us by threatening our Gulf allies. What they see is that they have the leverage. Their ability to threaten our Gulf allies' oil infrastructure is deterring us from starting the war again. So what they take that to mean is that we'll never start bombing them again because they can take out the Saudi and UAE oil infrastructure. So they have the upper hand. They have the cards, if that's the case. We can't do that. We can't allow them to have that kind of leverage over us. So, you know, I think what we need to do here is and the other thing they're trying to do is they're trying to drag out the negotiations as long as they can, because they know that they think that the closer we get to the midterms, the less likely Trump is to start military operations again. So that's why they want a month to do this. And by the way, you know, a few weeks ago, Trump, you know, urged them to not kill these eight women who were set for execution. Financial Times reports today that the executions have doubled in pace since the start of the ceasefire. They are executing people nonstop. That's thumbing their nose at Trump. The Iranians are not chastened. They are not.
1: Right.
8: They are not in the mode of capitulation, and so. How do you get them back into that mode? I tell you what I would do is if they restart Project Freedom,
1: well, first you got to wait for them to get back. First you got to get it. Wait, they do have to at least give cursory. Get back to me on the 14 points, right? Just see what they say. Trump gave them 14 points. Says I want all these things satisfied. We haven't gotten an answer.
8: If they don't say yes. Then you relaunch a project. Why do we need to wait for anything to relaunch Project Freedom? That's just freedom of navigation. That's not ending the ceasefire. We have no reason to not open the Strait of Hormuz and protect ships going through. We don't need their permission to do that.
1: No, I agree with you.
8: Why do we concede their control of the
1: ahead.
8: Strait of Hormuz?
1: Let's say on the 14 points we don't agree. We only agree with two. What would you do then?
8: So what you do is you relaunch Operation Project Freedom.
1: Yep.
8: You start the escort mission again, or the protection mission. It wasn't an escort mission, protection mission. And then if they fired us, we blow up Karg Island. We take not the entire thing. We just take out some of the facilities there and say we're willing to destroy the whole thing if you don't stop. And if they don't stop, then what we do is this: we let Israel restart the military operations. And we continue the Strait of Hormuz mission while Israel holds them down and keeps them busy at home by taking out leadership targets, taking out energy infrastructure, taking out military infrastructure. And then after a period of time, if they still don't want to capitulate, then we do a final barrage of strikes and we declare victory. We eliminate all the targets that we wanted to take. And then what we do? We do something that the CIA did really well during the Cold War. We launch a covert operation to arm and train the Iranian opposition. We did this all. We liberated 400 million people in the 1980s. Through a strategy of arming and training and supporting opposition groups behind the Iron Curtain across the world, and we enabled the Iranians. President Trump said the other day that we should get them guns, and if the Iranian people had guns, they'd be able to take care of these people.
1: So get them guns. Get them guns.
8: Let's get them guns. I mean, and it's like, I'm sorry, but we've got the muscle memory to do this. It wasn't that long ago that we did this. And as I recall, the CIA has done regime change in Iran before. We overthrew the Mossadegh regime in Iran and helped install the Shah. So we know how to do this. We've got the muscle memory. We know how to we know how to overthrow regimes. Let's bring back these old skills. And overthrow them.
1: So the one thing
8: we cannot do is give them, release money to them, frozen assets, sanctions relief, that gives the regime a lifeline. If they survive this thing and come out stronger, it becomes a disaster.
1: And by the way, that's a conversation in China. If they get stronger, it's only because China sold them weapons and buy their oil. And that's got to be part of the conversation in China.
8: We're at a fork of the road here, Brian, where Trump is on the cusp of one of the most important victories any American president has had in national security in your or my lifetime. But we're also at the one road leads to that, and another road leads to disaster. And so he has to choose wisely. Because if right now the Iranians do not think that they have that we have the cards. They think they have the cards, and the reality is, if we're not willing to restart bombing, then they do have the cards.
1: So a couple of things,
8: and
1: Mark.
8: So
1: you have to understand too. It's all within. This is all going to work out. Here's why: if what you say is true, and the Iranians are interpreting this as we have control and we got them where we want them, that means they're not going to sign off on this, and he will not do a bad deal. He'll do a deal that might not be perfect, but he will not do a bad deal. So there's no way. And then we'll go back. And they still got the firepower here. In fact, they got additional weaponry. And we know that the UAE...
8: No, we've got double the firepower.
1: Yeah, double. Okay.
8: We've doubled the firepower since the start of the ceasefire. We have doubled the firepower now in the region that we had at the start of the campaign. And the Israelis, their magazines are loaded. They're ready to go. And, another thing, the American people are behind him on this. So if you look at the polls show that the most Americans don't agree with the decision to go to war, but most Americans want to win. So there's a Harvard-Harris Caps poll that came out. This is what they say. 71% say it's essential that Iran gives up the right to enrich uranium. 74% Iran has to give up control of the Strait of Hormuz. 78% say Iran must stop executing protesters. 79% say Iran must stop supporting terrorist proxies, and 66% say Trump should insist on all of those points and not settle for less. There is a disagreement over whether he should have done this, but the only way this hurts Trump politically is if we don't win.
1: I hear you.
8: If there's not a decisive victory, if there's some muddled middle ground at the end of this. And Americans, what Americans like is winning, and so they will follow him even if they disagree with the decision. If in the end he wins, and what they hate more than starting a war and enduring high gas prices is losing a war and paying high gas prices for nothing.
1: Mark,
8: and
1: great,
8: so
1: yeah.
8: If we let them up off the mat. Then all of that, then there will be a blowback politically. If we win, it will be a boon for him in the midterms. It will be a positive, a sleeper issue for him. But he has to win decisively.
1: Because underneath the military is the economic fundamentals are strong. And once you get this done, it's going to boom. And people will only see the story of decreasing gas prices. It won't go down right away, but it'll every day, less, less, less. And soon that's not going to be a story by the time July, August comes around if we go ahead and do this right. Here's why I'm convinced that the president's going back. Because I am convinced that Iran is not going to do anything that's going to be substantive, that allow the president to say this is an acceptable deal. And that's it. And, you know, and then we're going to be back here. And I just hope we got the plan. And I think that it's about time the UAE uses this Air Force that we hear so much about and get involved. So
8: Mark, I agree.
1: Yeah. So, Mark, I look forward to your next column. I think I get so many people who said, I love when Mark Thiessen's on. So I just try to stay out of your way. So, Mark Thiessen, thanks so much.
8: Well, I love being on with you, Brian.
1: All right, go get him. Back in a moment.
0: Thanks. Keeping you informed, engaged, and always a step ahead. It's the Brian Kilmeade Show.

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0: The talk show that's getting you talking. You're with Brian Kilmeade.
1: But he's saying several things that are completely inaccurate. First of all, there was one reservoir that was out of commission. He is correct. A million years ago, it was for wildfires, but over the last 30, 40 years, it's been for drinking water. He talked about the winds. That is just completely inaccurate. If that were accurate, then the planes would have been able to fly.
2: So this is, she's an incredible liar. Everyone on their phones, Google it. 40 weather stations in the Pacific Palisades. It never went above 40 miles per hour. She is referencing the Altadena.
3: I have to interrupt you. No name calling,
2: please.
3: She
2: just lied, though.
3: Yeah, but no name calling.
2: She called me a liar.
4: Right. If she's lying, you call her a liar. See, what kind of rules are these? What is a good name? So if she's not telling you, she came out and said she's not telling the truth, okay. She's a liar. She's not telling the truth. Is there a difference? Can you just listen to the substance of what he's saying? If you want to, she should have had the chance to say he's a liar. One of them's not telling the truth. So what does Karen Bass have to say? Spencer Pratt did his homework. And this is what I think is significant. I'm going to ask Josh Krasauer this. If you can challenge the bluest of blue states, a Republican named Steve Hilton in California. I know he's not going to, he's still got his, the chips are stacked against him in the general, but right now he's first or second in the polls. And if you can get Spencer Pratt, a Republican in Los Angeles, running legitimately close to a Democratic mayor, maybe this is a game plan for Chicago, for New York. And we know it's happening in New York because Bruce Blakeman's also going to be on with me this hour too. He's a Republican, Nassau County executive, and he is running for the governorship. So instead of Republicans giving up and saying, well, it's a city, they're never going to vote for this, or a Republican becomes a Democrat as a moderate in order, like Rick Caruso had to become a Democrat to have any legitimate shot. I think that's got to be challenged. You got to challenge in all these cities because right now, every city, as soon as I tell you a city, you just know Democratic mayor. Maybe Spencer Pratt can change that. But man, what I'm so impressed is he's very comfortable on stage. That's his background. But also he went and learned the issues and has opinions on all of them and did his opposition research too. We'll play more in a moment.
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6: 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This is not one of those things like COVID where there's 15 different alarm bells. The CDC team that is tracking this is absolutely amazing. We've been working with the partners across the government. They've been doing an incredible job.
5: 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A plane departing Denver International Airport hits and kills a pedestrian on the runway during takeoff on Friday.
7: 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Frontier says there was smoke in the cabin, but airport officials say the Denver Fire Department quickly put that fire out.
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9: December 25th, 1776, the Delaware River. 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The revolution is slipping away. 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George Washington knows this is a pivotal moment for the war. 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By dawn, they reach the other side. They defeat the enemy in Trenton and turn the tide of the war. That night, America didn't just cross a river, it stepped into history.
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1: Hey, joining me now in studio, no stranger to America now, Jack Carr, number one New York Times bestselling author, former Navy SEAL and creator of The Terminalist. His new book is The Fourth Option. It is a novel, but based on everything that he knows. And by the way, just one of the best podcasts, most respected podcasts in the country. Jack, welcome.
2: Hey, thanks so much for having me on. This is awesome. Great to see you.
1: Great to see you.
2: Yeah. Great to hear about your new book coming out in a few months here.
1: Yeah, Uniting the States.
2: Nice.
1: I'm going to talk about that, but I also want to talk about your book. But first off, those 10 years that you served at a Navy SEAL, when you went in, was it to be Special Forces?
2: Yeah. It was 20 years, 20 to wake up, I like to say. That was had sufficient at that point. But yes, since I was a little kid, I always wanted to test myself somehow and found out about SEALs at age 7 and a little research that I did. Because back then, you could find the end of the internet because it was a library shelf.
1: Wow.
2: And
1: yeah.
2: What I found out from researching SEAL teams was that, hey, these guys are some of the most elite fighters in our arsenal, and the training is some of the toughest ever devised by a modern military. So at age 7, they had me. I was in and went in 96, got out in 2016. And when I first got in, we thought we were kind of going to go cross the quarterdeck after buds at our first SEAL teams and go do the save the world op and come back in time for beers. And that was not how it was before September 11th. But after September 11th, then we started to do those things that we all thought we were going to do when we came in. So it was a very busy time from September 11th onward.
1: I haven't seen the stats, but just anecdotally, it seems like special operators have less PTSD than conventional forces. Mm. It seems to me, but yet you seem to be more active than and with more missions. I mean, most of you guys, multiple missions in and out, back and forth. I know it's a big strain on the family.
2: Yep.
1: But how do you? Do you think that's correct? What do you think?
2: Well, I don't know. It's a different kind of mission. So I have the utmost respect for that, let's say, 18, 19, 20-year-old kid who is in the middle of the day standing watch on a street in Iraq, watching a car head towards him, and maybe it has bad suspension or maybe it's loaded down with explosives. He doesn't know, and that is the last decision maker in a long line of decision makers that starts with the President of the United States and goes all the way down. But that kid and that group of soldiers doing something like that, they're not choosing the time and place of their engagement. We as Special Operations, not all the time, but primarily, we are stacking the odds in our favor. We're choosing the time and place of our engagement. We're going out 2 in the morning, grabbing somebody out of their bed. We have a trigger that lets us know that they're there. We have disassociated human networks corroborated by some sort of technical intelligence. So we know the guy's there. We know exactly where he is. We grab him out of his bed, pull him back for interrogation, get some intel, and then go out again. So we're stacking those odds in our favor, whereas most of the military, when they're doing things like we did in Iraq and Afghanistan, don't have that luxury.
1: So one thing, I don't want to get you involved in politics unless you want to get involved, but I look at this Graham Platner, and he says the Nazi tattoo and his declaration of I'm a communist and socialist and horrible things he said about women and rape. Well, he said, I had PTSD. Mm. And coming back from the military, that's how I reacted, but I'm over that now. Mm. I feel, in a way, as someone who doesn't have it, that makes people with PTSD look bad. Like, is that an excuse? I mean, who becomes a Nazi because of PTSD?
2: I don't know. I can't speak to that. But the guys that I know that are dealing with it, I don't know anybody that has had that sort of a transformation. Certainly.
1: Have you ever heard that before this?
2: I have not heard that. But I guess, anything that happens to you in life and you want to blame something else, I mean, you blame your parents, you blame whatever, you see that all the time. But hey, it's personal responsibility regardless. But yeah, the PTSD thing, I incorporate that into the latest novel in this fourth option that comes out on May 12th. And it's really the first time I've explored it in the depth that with all the other novels in this type of detail.
1: Do you have it?
2: I feel extremely fortunate that the decisions I made under fire worked out for whatever reason. I mean, you can make the exact right decision under fire and the enemy gets a vote and things go south. And then you can make the wrong decision. If we were talking here and doing something on a sand table and talking about tactics and decision making and leadership, you can make the exact right decision, go south. You can make the wrong decision. And it might work out. There's just too many atmospherics of a gunfight, too many votes the enemy gets. Everyone's adapting in real time on the battlefield. And really, whoever adapts faster than the enemy is going to be the one that comes out on top. So you're trying to anticipate your enemy's next move and think about, in their shoes, what they're seeing as they're evaluating you. And then think one step beyond that. So it's a game of constant adaptation.
1: So, Jack Carr, but you were just explaining PTSD, right? So, sadly, you have a lot of people you could talk to about it because most of your friends and people that you serve with have it.
2: A lot of people dealing with that emotional and physical
1: trauma. But you described it interesting. You said, because I had control, things worked out for me. Do you think people get PTSD when things go wrong and they try to redo it in their heads and can't get it out of their heads?
2: Exactly. I think, well, you know, I can't speak for everybody with PTSD, but obviously. But for me, a lot of this came from popular culture. Let's say in the 80s, there was those protagonists of TV shows and movies and books. And a lot of these guys had Vietnam experience. And even though it's fiction, but they were sitting on their couch all these years later, wondering if they could have done something different at the time. And so they're dealing with PTSD, and now they're a police officer, they're a private investigator, they're a stuntman, whatever that is in the 80s that has these heroes in these TV shows and movies. And I thought, you know what, I never want to be that person who is wondering if I could have done something more to prepare myself. So I feel like I did leave it all on the field. Meaning my family knew that the pendulum was on the side of the team. They were on board with that. You have to have that conversation with your spouse, especially in special operations, because that pendulum has to be on the side of the team. That's what you owe the person to your right and left. That's what you owe the team. That's what you owe the country. That's what you owe the mission. That I think helped a lot, because anytime we had time off, I was training, I was shooting, I was running, I was reading about the enemy. I was trying to make myself a better leader, better operator today than I was yesterday. Today, I want to be a better author today than I was yesterday. I want to be a better citizen, a better husband, a better father today than I was yesterday. But in the SEAL teams, it was all about being a better operator and leader. So, I was just focused on that. So that helped with the PTSD, I think, prevent that, because I knew that I hadn't left anything on the field.
1: Interesting. But I'm just thinking about your family too, because I know if you work a lot, you go away for a week or two, that's a big deal. But you're going away in a moment's notice, and then you don't know when you're getting back. When you get back, you might go back again. And now you say, when you do get back, I got to go train.
2: Oh, yeah.
1: It's so easy to understand the stress of a family.
2: Oh, yeah. The divorce rates in the teams are fairly high. But when you go to, when you deploy, it's 6 months at a time. And then you come home, like you said, and you're away for a month training, let's say, doing desert warfare training. And I mean, you talk about some, there's, especially when you're not doing some super secret mission or something like that. I mean, not too super secret what we did in Iraq and Afghanistan. So you can talk about some of it, but you know, you don't want to bore your spouse with just tales of your experience downrange. So, you know, you tend to not talk about it with anybody else, just with the people in your team.
1: You know, I was at West Point Tuesday.
2: Oh, nice.
1: And I had a chance to talk to everyone at every level, from the instructors to the commandant in charge and everything. And I just think that your generation is as good as any generation of warfighters. And people take a step back, oh, I don't like the way Afghanistan ended, or maybe how Iraq ended. Well, that's nothing to do with you. I mean, you won every battle. You guys battled. You had, the way you adapted to the battlefield, what you have done to make to lessen the number of casualties, how you innovated and took on what, okay, when we were in urban fighting, I was told to avoid that, but we're in it. How do we survive it? Yeah. You actually cordoned off Ramadi. You got IDs for everyone. You know who was coming out, and then you took it down. I mean, think about how they're going to write. Maybe it's only going to be in a war college. Maybe they're not going to get into detail into grammar schools and high schools. They should. But you guys should be so proud of your generation.
2: Well, appreciate that. It was sustained combat operations, and we hadn't really been in sustained combat operations since Vietnam. We had flashpoints at places like Desert One, Grenada, Panama, Mogadishu, First Gulf War, which was fairly limited in scope and scale. But then September 11th happens, and we are in sustained combat operations for 20 years and plus now. That's a lot of experience, and that's a lot of adaptation real time, tactics wise. And then also with the gear, the evolution of gear, weaponry over that time period, took huge leaps forward. And I can only imagine what the guys are doing today with the technologies that they have out there, and building on the foundation that, essentially my generation built up after September 11th.
1: I remember the Iraq, we did not have bulletproof, Humvees.
2: Right at the beginning.
1: So you guys were putting Kevlars in the doors.
2: Doing all sorts of, you're taking sandbags and putting them on the floor of a truck bed and sitting on those as you rode into Ramadi or rode around. So it was, you had to adapt. You had to think on your feet. Those gun rolling around in those gun trucks without thin skin vehicle gun trucks. That was pretty dicey.
1: So tell me about the fourth option.
2: So there's a new protagonist.
1: May 16th.
2: And out May 12th. And this is a new protagonist for me. So it's a new storyline. And this is really about what happens when law enforcement, the prisons, the legal system fails. There's this fourth and final option, and that's Chris Walker, former SEAL, former ground branch operator with the CIA, who's battling these demons. But also he's a philosopher at heart. So he has these philosophers battling within his soul at the same time as he deals with this post-traumatic stress, the emotional trauma of the battlefield, losing his friend, and then gets pulled into New Orleans. I always wanted to write a book that had New Orleans as a backdrop, not just a chapter or two, but for a full book, full story.
1: Why New Orleans because of the history?
2: And they're training. So much color there. So much color, so much culture, a lot of corruption there as well. Just kind of endemic to the system. And so it's a perfect backdrop for something like this. But the foundation of it is Have Gun, Will Travel, which was a radio show first in the 1950s, then a TV show in the late 50s into the 60s, and a Western. So it's my take on the modern Western. The stranger comes to town narrative. But instead of jumping on his horse and riding to New Orleans, Chris Walker jumps in his Volkswagen bus, pop-top camper from the 80s with his Belgian Malinois dog and heads to New Orleans to dish out some outlaw justice, some long forgotten old West brand of justice.
1: So how'd you prepare for this? Like listening to those past shows?
2: Oh, yeah.
1: From a different era?
2: Oh, yeah. They were all part of my experience already, watching those with my dad when I grew up. So Pale Rider, little drop of Pale Rider in there, Shane, High Plains Drifter, Magnificent Seven. And then, of course, as a child of the 80s, people who are fans of Lethal Weapon, the first film, will see a couple little dashes of that, maybe a little Airwolf, maybe a little AT, maybe a little Magnum, and Equalizer from the 80s. So there's some touch points in there because those are all part of my experience. All the books that I read, the movies that I've seen, all the TV shows that I've watched growing up, those all became part of my experience. I think what you do between age 8 and 18, 10 and 20, just imprints on you differently. And so luckily I was reading all these books by the masters, watching these old TV shows and watching these movies. And now that's part of the foundation that I'm building on right now.
1: And do you talk to, I imagine with your podcast and with other people you know and people are asked to talk to you, are you able to get their stories?
2: Oh yeah. Yeah. Talking to people that worked in the Ninth Ward down there in New Orleans, dealing with the drug situation down there, people that are dealing with corruption in the police force down there, people that are working in human trafficking, trying to dismantle those syndicates. So I get to talk to a lot of people that are in those worlds and incorporate some of their stories into the book here.
1: I know New Orleans kind of interesting. Number one, I did Andrew Jackson, The Miracle of New Orleans.
2: Yeah, it was a great book.
1: So I went to New Orleans multiple times.
2: Yeah, yeah.
1: And then my son went to Tulane.
2: Oh, nice.
1: So we were going down there constantly. And I would say colorful is one way to say it, right?
2: Well, you'll have to let me know what you think when you read the book here. See if I captured the feel of New Orleans, which is the goal.
1: Do you find, Jack Carr, do you find finishing up a book as satisfying as finishing up a mission?
2: Very different. So I moved on from that life, but there's something about coming in when all your guys are okay. Whether the mission was successful or not, whether you got the package, the touchdown, the whatever you were going out there to do, but having the guys come back and be okay, maybe just a couple scrapes and bruises, and you're coming in and the sun's coming up over whatever city you're flying into, and you have a beautiful sunrise and you're coming back on the helos or whatever it is, or maybe the gun trucks. That's a pretty cool feeling, knowing everybody's okay. So that's I haven't thought about that in a long time, but that's a pretty special feeling.
1: If I talk to a player on any level, that any type of success as a pro, they would always turn back the clock and say, "I would love to play one more season."
2: Mm.
1: Very rarely though, I was done. The only reason they feel that way is because maybe their body was breaking down. Yeah. It was getting frustrating. But if you could do additional missions,
2: yeah.
1: Were you that person, Jack, that was done? Or were you saying, I physically should stop, but I'd love to keep doing this?
2: I got to a stage with my rank where I wasn't going to tactically maneuver guys on the battlefield anymore. Like when someone says they were commanding officer or something,

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12: 1869, Promontory Summit, Utah. Two locomotives face each other on the plains, one from the east, one from the west. And with the tap of a final railroad spike, America becomes connected as one nation. It took 6 years, thousands of miles of track. With hammers in hand and fire in their bellies, men risked everything to carve steel across mountains and deserts. Some died in blizzards, others in blasts. Still, they pressed on, laying 10 miles of track in a single day. The Transcontinental Railroad didn't just move trains, it moved people. It provided opportunity, and it proved to a young nation we could build something bigger than ourselves.
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0: How will you get it, sir?
1: We're going to get it.
2: So that's the president yesterday at the Oval Office. It was a day for wives of the military, and Melania spoke to, and he was asked, because he's always talking, he was asked, what are you going to do about the 1,000 pounds of uranium that Iran has? He goes, we're going to get it. Jack Carr is with me now. His book's coming out next week, and it's called The Fourth Option, a novel, but Jack also fought in Iraq, and I wonder, we know about what they did with the EFPs, and we also know they killed over 600 Americans and wounded thousands, probably your friends. How do you feel about this operation?
3: Yeah. Well, now that we're in it, we have to. There's no choice but to win it, because what the enemy learned by watching us in Iraq and Afghanistan, 20 years in Afghanistan, decade plus in Iraq, I think there's a direct line between there and the situation we're in now globally, meaning direct line between that and the Russian invasion of Ukraine. Obviously, what China is learning, or what they did learn from Iraq and Afghanistan, was that America cannot use their military effectively and efficiently. So now we have this opportunity to prove that we can. After World War II, as you know, we essentially guaranteed trade routes around the world. We didn't keep the land that we fought for. We gave those back to the countries that that we liberated in World War II. That burden fell on the taxpayer. It fell on the military, the Navy in particular, to keep those trade routes open. And it ushered in decades of the most prosperous time in the history of the world. So we did all that. Now we've kind of lost that deterrence. We've lost that deterrence because we've shown that we can't use our military effectively. Now we have that opportunity to do that. We did it in Venezuela. Now that we're in Iran, we have no choice but to win this thing.
2: What does it look like? What does a win look like for you, Jack Carr?
3: It meeting all those goals from the negotiations ahead of time. Of course, you have to have those. And then when we stepped into the military realm, those shifted a bit, because now you have to destroy a Navy, you have to destroy an Air Force, you have to keep the Strait of Hormuz open, you have to do in addition to those things that you were negotiating for at the outset. So all of those things have to be checked off. And then new leadership, obviously, in Iran that's going to work with us. And, you know, who knows what will happen with the Iranian people, but that's really not the goal, to liberate them. It's to get those negotiating points that we needed to get at the outset of this thing, to check those things off.
2: If I told you that I'm going to give Jack Carr the opportunity to kill the 80 top leaders in Iran and then see what we have, you'd probably think your odds are pretty good. You're going to be successful. That's what we did.
3: It's wild. It is wild what has been accomplished. Also, what the Israelis did, even not now.
2: The assassinations.
3: Even what they did, say, the spring, summer, into the fall of 2024. You can go back and look at some of those operations as well, which were essentially, even though they weren't training operations, they laid some of the groundwork for what they did now in Iran. So it's remarkable what these two militaries
2: are pulling
3: off.
2: So, Jack, do you think
3: it's
2: important for us to physically open up the strait and not end it in talks now? Are you okay
3: you can
2: with
3: end it,
2: talks?
3: Yeah, you get to the negotiating table. That's what you want. You want to get to the negotiating table and not have to kill any more people. But you have to get what you set out
2: for. And flip you out that robots in battle.
3: Yes.
2: Mean, Ukraine is getting
3: crazy.
2: Russian units to surrender to robots.
3: That's insane. I had not seen that yet. I've been in Vietnam for the last 10 days with 8 MACV SOG veterans, taking them back there for the first time since the war. So I'm still on Saigon time. And people still call it Saigon, actually, which is pretty interesting. But the whole how the technology has evolved, I feel like I had good timing with my one of these wars in Iraq and Afghanistan, because drones and robots and all the rest of it. I'm glad I'm writing about that now. How about that?
2: But you got to continue to study and continue to put out great books that turn into great movies. So The Fourth Option, a novel. Jack Carr, New York Times bestselling author. This is certainly go number one again. Thanks so much, Jack. Great to see you.
3: Thanks for having me on.
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7: I'm Abby.
0: Ashley Dvorkin with a Fox Celebrity Profile with Jason Segel, Samara Weaving, and director Yorma Taconi for the dark comedy remake Over Your Dead Body. The story is full of outrageous action as it centers around a couple on a remote cabin getaway whose plans to kill the other go awry when strangers crash their trip.
1: Some of those scenes were really funny and we were laughing, and other ones felt really real and horrific and terrifying.
7: While you're not taking actual punches, like, you are falling and going through the mud and getting whacked with stuff in the head.
0: The film has an edge of horror, so Weaving shared her expertise with her co-star.
7: She told me to learn in the mirror like 20 different versions of scared, because we're going to be scared for like 45 minutes to an hour of the movie, and you don't want to be making the same face for an hour.
0: They enjoyed filming together in Finland, where Segel made sure to make himself at home.
7: I would take these long weirdo walks through Finland.
1: You knew everyone.
7: Yeah.
0: Ashley Dvorkin, Fox News.
8: Airport death. I'm Paul Stevens, Fox News. Frontier Airlines reporting one of its planes hit and killed a person on a runway during a takeoff at Denver International Airport on Friday.
9: The collision forcing the flight to abort takeoff as it was heading for Los Angeles. The FAA now out with a statement, and they say during departure from Denver International Airport to LAX, Frontier Airlines Flight 4345 struck a person on runway 17L. The Airbus A321 evacuated passengers using emergency slides. The incident occurred at approximately 11:30 p.m. local time. The FAA is investigating. In audio from air traffic control, a pilot can be heard reporting the incident and alerting about an engine fire. Frontier says there was smoke in the cabin, but airport officials say the Denver Fire Department quickly put that fire out. There were 224 passengers and 7 crew members on board.
8: And that's Fox's Madeline Rivera. Denver airport officials now confirm the victim was at least partially sucked into one of the aircraft's engines. President Trump honoring military moms at the White House as the U.S. and Iran continue to exchange blows on the battlefield.
10: President Trump honoring Gold Star mothers in the Rose Garden as U.S. forces disabled 2 more vessels for violating the U.S. blockade on Iranian ports. It's the latest attack in a tit-for-tat between the two nations. CENTCOM released new images of the 4 U.S.-guided missile destroyers that faced incoming fire from Iran while traversing some 500 miles through the Persian Gulf and the Strait of Hormuz. The U.S. carried out retaliatory strikes, but the president insists the ceasefire is still in place.
8: Fox's Aisha Hazmi at the White House. While the ceasefire reportedly continues, a peace deal is yet to be made between the U.S. and Iran. And President Trump says U.S. forces will do what's necessary in the continuing conflict. 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
8: A judge issuing 2 rulings on Friday in the case against Tyler Robinson, the alleged assassin of conservative influencer Charlie Kirk, Fox's Chanley Painter.
14: The Utah judge denying Tyler Robinson's request to ban cameras from the courtroom moving forward, but the judge did grant Robinson's request to delay his preliminary hearing that had been set for May 18th. Now, the preliminary hearing will take place in early July, from July 6th through July 10th. The delay comes as both sides continue to receive and process a large and growing volume of evidence in the case, At that hearing, prosecutors need only establish probable cause that Robinson murdered Charlie Kirk last September as he spoke on the campus of Utah Valley University.
8: Charlie Kirk's widow, Erica Kirk, had strongly pushed for the inclusion of cameras in the courtroom, arguing the case deserved as much transparency as possible. A 16-year-old North Carolina girl and a 28-year-old man both charged in connection with the triple murder of the girl's parents and grandmother.
15: Due to the severity of the crimes, 16-year-old Star Grant is being charged as an adult in the deaths of her parents and grandmother. Also charged is 28-year-old Devin O'Neill Loving. They were arrested at a hotel in Gatlinburg, Tennessee. The relationship is unclear. The bodies discovered by deputies during a welfare check. Buncombe County Sheriff Quentin Miller.
16: All deceased from gunshot wounds.
15: A motive is unknown. Deborah Valentine, Fox News.
8: Russian President Vladimir Putin on Saturday, today, voicing confidence of victory in Ukraine as he oversaw a military parade on Moscow's Red Square commemorating the defeat of Nazi Germany in World War II. Security very tight in Moscow as Putin and several foreign leaders attended the parade, even as a U.S. brokered three-day ceasefire eased some concerns about possible Ukrainian attempts to disrupt those festivities. I'm Paul Stevens. This is Fox.
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1: Hi, Mr. President. Can you tell us what you think about the extracting the uranium from Iran? Yeah.

0: From high atop Fox News headquarters in New York City, always seeking solutions, never sowing division. It's Brian Kilmeade.
1: Hi, everyone. So glad you're there. It's the Brian Kilmeade Show. Coming your direction this hour, I'll be joined by Sean Duffy as well as Rachel Campos Duffy. They were hiding this from me. They're married. We got more breaking news on top of that. He is the 20th Secretary of Transportation. At the bottom of the hour, we go talk to the CEO and National Director of the Anti-Defamation League. They have some stunning stats. They're not going to make you happy, but you need to know it. Jonathan Greenblatt will be here in studio. And keep in mind, you always go to my YouTube page. If you ever missed the show, youtube.com/@TheBrianKilmeadShow. We got some unbelievable job numbers. Over 100,000 jobs added. They thought it would be 50. The market loves it, up 120. We are dangerously close to going over 50,000. But before we get to the Duffies, let's get to the big three.
2: Number three.
3: I don't take well to threats. They're going to find that out.
4: I'm deeply intimidated now. We arrested an illegal alien state in New York. Rather than detain them in the local community, in the local jail, now she's going to force us to fly them out of the state to either Texas, Arizona, or state we have detention facilities.
1: It is on. Hochul versus Holman. New York tries to implement radical sanctuary laws, icing out ICE. Holman has a plan B. We bring you the latest.
2: Number two.
5: These maps are racist tools of white supremacy at the behest of the most powerful white supremacists in the United States of America, Donald J. Trump.
6: It is a form of Jim Crow terror. You know what you're doing. It's shameful.
1: Just the Tennessee Radical Democrats not liking the redistricting in their state, up to 14. That's how many seats Republicans could net in the midterms as gerrymandering mania takes over both parties. This puts the House back in play.
2: Number one.
7: Washington Post story was kind of extraordinary. I mean, 75% of their missile program still intact. What they've been doing is taking stuff out of storage, basically. They still have about 70% of their missiles.
1: If we believe the Washington Post, General Jack Keane doesn't. Iran's latest. U.S. and Iran trade fire in the strait and each claim the other shot first. I'll bring you the latest. And there's a lot of moving parts, including, guess what? A Chinese tanker was just hit by, drumroll please, Iran. The gang that can't shoot straight sometimes hits China. And a big meeting next week. Sean and Rachel, great always to see you guys together. What you're about to announce is stunning. And I've seen some of the clips. First off, do you want to say something nice about me?
8: Yes, I was going to say happy birthday, and I'm really glad you were born.
1: Well, thank you very much. And I feel bad, but I didn't go on Instagram, but you left me a message.
8: I did. Everybody on the team did a happy birthday message, and then at the end of the message, I said that you had forgotten your notes, and I held up your note, and it said, I love Zelensky. I heart Zelensky.
1: You got to stay out of this, Sean. This is between me and Rachel.
8: This is we right? have our thing.
1: Right. Yeah, so it's kind of exciting. What did the president give you an assignment when you're in the cabinet? The president gives everybody an assignment. What was that assignment, Sean?
9: So first, he wants the cabinet and the country to celebrate our 250th birthday, yeah. Right? He said, go out there and celebrate it. Find your ways in your department to celebrate. And so we've done a lot of things at DOT. We're wrapping. We got all the airlines to wrap a plane. We got trains and the Class 1 railroads to wrap rail cars.
8: With
9: America 250 celebration. That's right. Amtrak wrapped one yesterday. Bus companies are wrapping buses. We're going to have a Grand Prix IndyCar race in Washington, D.C., August 22nd and 23rd. The first time that we'll have had a race in D.C. since 1801. The last race in 1801 was horses. Now it's going to be IndyCars, 190 miles an hour.
1: So they did a horse race in 1801?
9: They did. And now we're going to come back with IndyCars.
8: Oh, no. He's going to write a book about it.
1: Isn't that fascinating? Wow.
8: It is. It's fascinating, actually. Wow.
1: So, and by the way, Fox is going to televise that, I think.
9: Yeah, Fox Sports is going to televise it. It's with their IndyCars. So, but again.
8: You got to come, Brian. It's going to be awesome.
9: It is. I mean, you haven't seen this around the Mall of the Capitol. It's going to be wild. It's going to be hot. But wild, it's going to be free to the public, right? So everyone's going to come in for that. The president has just thought he's going to have a fight on his birthday, a UFC fight on the grounds of the White House.
8: That's going to be amazing.
9: We're all thinking outside the box. How do we lean in and celebrate? And one of the other things that we're doing at DOT is Rachel and I along with a smattering of some kids one time, other kids the next time. We've done the Great American Road Trip.
8: Some other members of the cabinet joined us at different points as well.
9: Yeah, sometimes members of Congress have joined us, cabinet members. And so what we've done is over 7 months, because I'm busy, and I've tried to,
1: So is Rachel.
9: Well, I'm busier sometimes than Rachel's. Maybe not.
8: That's a debate.
1: Nine kids, everybody's busy, and running two networks. Fox, as well as Noticias.
8: Yeah, I did that, but I launched that. I finished that in December. I helped launch it.
1: But you launched the Great American Road Trip.
8: Yep.
1: And it starts with your family.
9: That's right. And so our motto is to love America is to see America. This is the most beautiful country on the face of the earth. There's so much to see. And again, it fits any budget, which is great. Like, you can take a 2-day road trip. You could do a 2-hour road trip. You can go to the beach. You can go to a park. You can camp. I don't know about you, Brian. When I travel, Rachel and I have had this conversation a lot. My parents took us on road trips when I was growing up, and we packed a cooler. We drove from Wisconsin to Florida. One time we drove to the Grand Canyon. It was the most horrific trip of a lifetime. And when my mother passed away almost 2 years ago, and when we just, we had months to talk to her, but we talked about road trips.
8: Well, you should say why it was horrific.
9: We hiked 12 miles down into the Grand Canyon to Phantom Ranch. And then we had to turn around the same day and walk back up. So it was a 24, I was like 12 years old. Brutal. And she's like, that's a great idea. And like, it was like, wah! It was so great. But in hindsight, the trip was so great. Wonderful memories. So you can plan in your budget any kind of road trip. And we thought, well, let's start at the White House, which we did. We went to the White House. Our first stop was going to be in Philadelphia, where the magic all began 250 years ago. The Liberty Bell, the Declaration of Independence. Nice.
8: That was the Brian part of it.
9: Started with the history, though. I mean, in Philadelphia is so amazing. Rich with history. Some good food, too. We had some chili Philly cheesesteaks. And then from there we went on, and it was a great trip.
1: It's a reality show. It's a series. So, and it's going to be on YouTube. It's going to be on your YouTube channel.
8: It's going to drop on June 8th. You can go to the DOT website right now just to see the trailer, which gives you like a, an idea of what you're going to see.
1: Can we hear a little bit of it? We have a little of the promo.
8: Sure.
1: This is Duffy's on the road, the Great American Road Trip. Here's a sample.
10: I think Mud's kind of mad.
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14: Welcome to Montana.
15: The Duffys, they've got tons of kids. I think they have like 11 kids.
16: Nine
15: or 11 something. Is there a difference?
1: So John Rich wrote the theme song too?
8: Yeah, so we actually stopped in, one of the stops was in Nashville, and we asked John Rich, because he loved road trips too. I mean, everybody has a road trip story. Kid Rock, we met up with him as well. Everybody has childhood road trip memories, and he loved it. We said, what do you think about making a theme song? He's like, I gotcha. And he did a theme song for us, and it's an amazing song. And look, we were busy, as you said, as we all know, but we love America. We think we love family. We love our family. We know everybody in America loves their family. This is a great way to get everyone off the couch, get in the car, go see America, especially on 250. And the first stop was in Philadelphia. It was amazing. And I remember, Brian, when I was a kid, on the 200th anniversary of our country in 1976, my family took a road trip to Philadelphia to see the Liberty Bell, to see Independence Hall. So we were sort of reliving our memories and seeing America through the eyes of our kids. And we were able to, the park rangers in America who oversee Independence Hall, the Liberty Bell, the Grand Canyon, all the Yellowstone, they do not get enough credit. They're informed. They're professional. They are excited about our country and our sites, and they want to tell kids about it. So take your kids and have them meet these people,
9: Brian,
8: out and do it.
9: I love your books. If you haven't read Brian Kilmeade's books, they're amazing. I wasn't sure what to expect when you gave me one, and I was on an airplane and I started reading. I'm like, oh my, this is amazing. Like I've read them all.
8: All of us have your books.
9: You love history. And if you look at kids, if they get a dose of history, it's through the screens on their phone.
8: Yeah, or seeing some TikTok video about it.
9: Or something they might watch on TV. Like, put the screens away. Roll the window down.
1: Yeah.
9: And like go
1: make sure
9: live
1: you're in the car,
9: history.
1: Not on your phone.
9: That's right. Roll, yeah. See, or the window of your car is so much better than a screen. And what happens with families? And so the phones are disconnecting us in America, and our families are getting disconnected. But the kids can't go to the neighbor's house. They can't go to their room. They're in the car with you. If you can put the phones
8: take
9: away,
8: the phones, it's a hostage.
1: It's a hostage situation.
9: Yes.
8: Yeah, they're hostage.
9: Exactly, parents. Exactly. Take them hostage. Make them go with you, and they'll complain, and then they'll love it.
8: Yeah, and that's what we noticed is within 24 hours of doing this, Brian, the kids were immersed. You know, it takes a while for everybody to sort of get used to like not being plugged in. And then once you're all together, the stories that are told, the conversations that are had, the music that they want to share with you in the car.
9: The laughing, the jokes.
8: It's amazing.
1: Right. And there is, it's real because I heard you say, there's not going to be fighting on this trip. As right. Yeah. Here's another cup.
11: As we celebrate 250, think about who convened here. They were willing to give their life for this country.
14: I had no idea this place existed.
16: Wow.
17: We literally have everything here, and everything. There's not even enough time in a lifetime to see it all.
18: Huzzah! Huzzah!
19: So gas up the car, pack up the kids, get behind the wheel, and get out and see America.
9: You know, that was Secretary Doug Burgum who met us at the Liberty Bell. Again, so I like to think I have the best department at DOT. He says, "Well, I'm the department of everything," which actually he has all the parks, all the rangers, right. And he does have a pretty cool department. Like really, everything falls under
8: it's true
9: under his department. But again, what we want to do is encourage people go out again, see the country. It is beautiful, and again, it does fit any budget. It's good for families. It's good for the country. And so we had a really good time doing this together. And Rachel mentioned this on the show this morning. We met on a road trip on reality TV. Actually, we had a road trip. I started carrying Rachel's bags when I first met her, and I haven't stopped carrying them since, Brian.
8: I carry his babies. He carries the bags.
1: I think it's a good switch.
9: Mm-hmm. Yeah, but I mean, we met on a road trip, and again, I think that unique history. But we've been asked as a reality TV couple to do. People have offered to pay us. Over the course of the last 20 plus years to do a
8: probably
9: road trip
8: a dozen different production
9: with our families.
8: Wow. We said no every time.
9: We never did it. Never did it for that. But for America 250, we said, you know, let's do this. Let's do a road trip and give something back to the country, and we'll film it and we'll show our experience and we'll do these different stops because history's great. America's great. Families are wonderful, and strong America comes from really strong families, and this does all of that together.
8: And I think too, I mean, this is why I also wrote, by the way, All American Patriotism, this book by Fox, that I did with Fox, and you're in it. You have a chapter. the whole purpose of this, and I think the road trip is very harmonious what we're doing on the road trip and what's happening with this book, because a lot of these chapters by all my different Fox people, they talk about their road trips because they're very formative in their minds. We've had at least 25, 30 years of slowly but surely, and then getting really intensified narratives being told to our kids that we should be ashamed of our history, that we should be ashamed of our founding, that our founding fathers were bad, racist, bad people. It's a lie. And it's really, we can try and clean out the curriculums, and I, God bless everybody on a school board trying to get rid of that narrative. But you also have a lot of autonomy as a parent. You have a lot of influence over your kids more than the teachers. You can tell that story, and you can tell that story in real time, in real life, at Gettysburg, at Independence Hall, at the Grand Canyon, you know, at Route 66. Take them there.
1: Yeah, I know. I hear you. And by the way, look at Netflix. Netflix did something really cool. They're doing a different president. They're rolling out like 25 presidents, and they're doing a series. And I thought, okay, there's got to be a twist to this. Very positive about the country. And I just see a lot of people getting on board. I also love the fact that in your series, you open up the White House.
8: Yeah. We start in D.C. And by the way, can I just say this? Washington, D.C. is safe again. You can.
1: Everyone's saying that, yeah.
8: The crime is dropped. The murder rate is dropped. It's clean. Thank you to Sean, Judge Jeanine. All these people have been working, and the president especially, for saying, we're going to, you know, some people saying, you're doing the war. You have a war. Why are you cleaning up the reflecting pool? And why are you doing all these big projects? Because we can do it all. We're Americans. We can have a beautiful capital. So if you want to take your kids to see the nation's capital, now's the time. It's never been safer or cleaner.
1: So I have Uniting the States coming out in October, first week in October or second. And I did a shoot at the Smithsonian.
9: Is this a new book?
1: Yeah. I had a shoot at the Smithsonian 2 weeks ago. It was amazing. And they say only 1%, whatever you see at the Smithsonian, 1% is on display. 90% is in the basement. They got to rotate it through. There's so much stuff.
8: Well, the archives, by the way, had trigger warnings on our documents because they said that they were, you know,
1: Did they take them away?
8: Yeah, I think they got taken away. But those kinds of moments are impactful for young people.
1: So we got to go.
8: This is a way to retell the narrative.
1: US DOT.
9: US DOT on YouTube.
1: On YouTube. And greatamericanroadtrip.org.
9: And this is all going to be on YouTube. It's all free. There's no one's making anything on this. This is our give back to the country to try to inspire
1: us. First week in October, it's all out.
9: Second week in June, we're going to drop all the rest of the episodes. But this is the trailer that we've dropped now. And again, our effort to celebrate the country.
1: Okay.
9: A little bit of fun.
1: I don't know how you pulled it off. 9 kids, 9 jobs each, and you still did this.
9: Brian, I worked along the way too. I was working and doing a road trip.
8: Do you know what I call
9: Brian? I took
8: him
9: along with us.
8: Do you know what I call Brian?
9: What's that?
8: He's the Marco Rubio of Fox News.
9: Every single job, Brian, kill me.
8: He does them all. And he was actually doing his own lighting and recording yesterday.
1: That is true.
8: For a segment he did. No joke. He did.
1: If I'm Marco Rubio, I guess I'm going to meet with the Pope. It's going to be great. Fantastic.
8: Could you bring us all together? You're going to be the harmonizing.
1: I don't know. I hear the announcement. I will not be visiting America with Donald Trump as president. Is that necessary?
8: No, not necessary.
1: What am I?
8: Maybe Marco can change that.
1: Yeah, we'll see.
8: He clearly loves Catholics. He has a lot of Catholics in his cabinet. So
1: we have a few red hot topics. Sabrina's going to kill us if I don't let you go now. Guys, thanks so much for the call. Time.
8: It's
1: awesome you did this.
9: Thank you, Brian.
1: And I love you back. Back in a moment.
0: It's Brian Kilmeade.
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26: 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It's the Sunday Briefing. Senior White House correspondents Jackie Heinrich and Peter Ducey anchor from Washington, D.C.
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6: 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President Lyndon Johnson.
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10: And I've seen the promised land. 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
25: 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Dr. Martin Luther King Jr. is dead.
28: The doctor's now on the scene. Kennedy is lying in a pool of blood.
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30: I'm Bill Hemmer, and these are the most impactful moments in American history. February 23rd, 1846, the people of Philadelphia gather together to celebrate the birthday of the nation's first president, George Washington. As in previous years, the president's birth was celebrated by ringing the Liberty Bell, which by most accounts was one of the bells rung on July 4th, 1776, to celebrate the signing of the Declaration of Independence. Over the years, the bell was rung to signify celebrations, protests, and revolution. These monumental moments left indelible marks on the bell, both figuratively and literally. But it was during this historic celebration that the crack deepened and the bell was silenced for good. Despite its fracture, the Liberty Bell became a symbol of American independence, proving you don't need a perfect bell to let freedom ring. I'm Bill Hemmer, Fox News.

0: radio show like no other. It's Brian Kilmeade.
1: Yeah, I went a little long. I apologize about that. But having both Duffys there, think about what they did. So their idea, Secretary of Transportation, every secretary had to do something. So they said, let's do a road trip. Now, that's the easy part. The hard part is getting nine kids together and then going, you know, I mean, they are age three through college, and I think two of them are in the real world. Get them all together, get them in a van, and go to, I think, eight or nine separate legs of a journey where they had to meet up with people. And then, of course, you got to produce some content. You can't just drive. Guys, what's going on? And you got to make sure the conversation's there in order to produce this series. And they're finally done. And they're everything that they're doing, and Rachel's got her own show on the weekends. During the week, she's also contributing. She also launched the Spanish Fox Network, and they were able to pull that off. Anybody who says, I'm too busy, I point you to the Family of Nine who just did a road trip. So I cannot wait for the greatamericanroadtrip.org, because the other thing is everybody's savvy on camera, just in that family. So when we come back, we talk about the ugly thing that happened in this country, and this anti-Semitism is raging, and we got the numbers behind it. Jonathan Greenblatt, the CEO, National Director of the ADL, will be with us live, and then we'll take your calls at 1-866-408-7669. 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
4: News. I'm Jack Callahan. A three-day ceasefire between Russia and Ukraine continues. President Trump hoping it is extended.
5: It's the worst thing since World War II in terms of life. 25,000 young soldiers every month. It's crazy. So it could very well be.
4: The ceasefire is scheduled to run through Monday. The president says the deal also includes a swap of 1,000 prisoners from each side. At Russia's annual military parade in Red Square today, President Putin predicted eventual victory. A deadly incident at Denver International Airport. A woman on the runway was struck by a departing Frontier Airlines flight late last night and partially sucked into the jet's engine. That started an engine fire. The plane's crew aborted the takeoff. Passengers were evacuated, some of them suffering minor injuries. Not clear yet why that woman hopped the airport fence and was crossing the runway. 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
10: You know, people ask all the time, who are you actually calling for these Fox News polls? And a lot of folks assume we're just calling Fox viewers. We're not. In fact, the people we interview don't even know it's for Fox News, and that's on purpose. We don't want anything influencing how someone answers. We're also not calling people who signed up to take polls. What we do instead is use a truly random sample of voters. So if you have a phone, you have the same chance as anyone else of being contacted. That's how we make sure we hear from everyone, not just one group. And to reach even more people, we also send text invitations so they can take the survey online if they'd rather do that. The goal is to get the most accurate picture possible of how the whole country feels. If you're curious about how it all works, you can check out our surveys and the full methodology at our homepage, foxnews.com/poll. I'm Dana Blanton, and that's your Poll Puri.
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0: The animated adaptation of Animal Farm. Circus directs, produces, and voice stars in the retelling of George Orwell's 1945 dystopian novella, along with a star-studded cast, which also includes Seth Rogen, Gaten Matarazzo, Glenn Close, and Woody Harrelson. Villani plays two piglet characters in the film, and it's her first time doing voice acting.
1: Incredible. I mean, you should have heard that in the booth. It was amazing to witness what Emma was doing, bouncing off between those two characters. And he was doing all of the voices.
2: Every single animal, and it was distinguishable, different voices. Like, it was so cool. I was watching the master work, you know?
3: Well, yes, because Andy's such a visual storyteller. So when you're doing, like, the next project, what's important to you?
1: As a desire to still have a collective experience, I still think we want to be immersed in a project and not necessarily just have stories told to us as 2D.
0: Ashley Dvorkin, Fox News.

0: listen, the more you'll know. It's Brian Kilmeade.
1: They trifled with us today. We blew them away. They trifled. I call that a trifle. I'll let you know when there's no ceasefire. You won't have to know. If there's no ceasefire, you're not going to have to know. You're just going to have to look at one big glow coming out of Iran. And they better sign their agreement fast.
2: That is President of the United States on the lawn yesterday talking about a 14-point deal that we gave to Iran. And in turn, there was up to their hijinks over in the Strait. We had a destroyer go through international waters. They went at it. We blew that attack. We stopped that attack and blew the smaller boats out of the water, the swift boats. And then we bombed the launchers that launched the attack. So that's not really how you act if you think as though you need a peace agreement, which makes me think we're going to be ramping things up very shortly. With me in studio is Jonathan Greenblatt, CEO and National Director of the Anti-Defamation League, who's got some staggering stats about what is going on in this country with anti-Semitism. Jonathan, great to see you.
3: It is always good to be here, Brian. Thanks for having me.
2: Before we go over your stats, I just want to bring you to the Middle East. Yeah. I get the sense that there's a plan in place, roughly, that would have Israel start going over the sites that we stopped when the ceasefire started, and the U.S. focusing on reopening the Strait and protecting the Gulf states. I hate to say it, because I would love for these guys to agree to give us back the uranium, agree not to do nuclear weapons, level off their ballistic missile production, and open up the Strait. But I don't see them doing any of that.
3: Look, this is a tyrannical, despotic regime. People forget that just a few months ago, they murdered 40,000 of their own people in the streets.
2: They just hung 10 people.
3: I mean, yeah. So I don't believe this is a regime. This is a fanatical, messianic regime. I don't believe it's a regime you can, quote unquote, negotiate with. You know, there's this ridiculous line that Iran enthusiasts here, if you will, are pushing that, oh, since President Trump and the Israelis took out their leadership, if you will, like Khamenei, they're more hardcore. Now, that's a lie. Like the IRGC and the fanatical clerics are all cut from the same cloth. They're not pragmatic. They're revolutionaries. So I'm glad the blockade is in place. What the Saudis and the Emiratis announced about allowing us to use their airspace seems to be setting up the ability to do the kind of kinetic action to put these guys, you know, back in the box where they belong.
2: Look, I didn't think they were going to be going off to the Gulf states, even did they. And also, did they. And I don't think maybe we're using what the Ukraine did with the Shahed drones. We probably could have been better at not using Patriots to knock them down because of the THAAD missile system, too expensive. So some of those things. But I've been in awe of the Gulf states, the way they have not turned and
3: incredible.
2: Not panicked.
3: Incredible. Our friends in Abu Dhabi, our friends in Riyadh, they're showing tremendous fortitude and strength. Imagine this. The Iranians are bombing their allies in Doha. The Iranians are bombing their allies in Oman. It's a desperate regime lashing out across the region. They cannot be trusted. And by the way, what I've always said at ADL, you know, I came out against the nuclear deal way back in 2015 because it was a bad deal.
2: So did Chuck Schumer, so did Ben Cardin, so did Senator Menendez. It was not popular.
3: And because it was bad. It was bad policy. Flash forward to today. The reality is if that deal had been in place, they would have been legitimately building nuclear weapons. They would have been building up all of their missile capability. You know, it was a bad deal. So now we need to do what needs to be done and prevent these guys not just from getting a nuclear weapon, although there's that, not just from continuing to expand their missile capability, although there's that, not just, if you will, funding these proxies that threaten Americans and Israelis and Emiratis and Saudis all over the region, although there's that, we need to stop this tyrannical regime from endangering the West. That's what people seem to forget. This is not just America versus Iran. This is Iran versus the West, versus our Judeo-Christian values. That's their goal.
2: So you work with the Obama administration.
3: I did.
2: So
3: I came out against the deal. And look, I lost a lot of friends, quote unquote. But my obligation is not to the Democratic Party. My obligation is to America. My obligations to the Jewish people. And so I didn't think you could look at this deal, knowing what we know about Iran, the largest state sponsor of terror in the world, the largest exporter of anti-Semitism in the world. Again, a regime
2: financing
3: that has
2: Hezbollah
3: American
2: Hamas,
3: blood.
2: Financing Hezbollah and Hamas, making 100%. Sure their main goal was to eliminate Israel.
3: 100%, yeah. And we say it like you and I say it appropriately. Their goal was to eliminate Israel. But we know, we saw it on October the 7th, genocide. murdering, raping, butchering, slaughtering babies and women and the elderly. So this is not a regime nor its proxies that you can negotiate with. So my problem with that deal, like, what do I know about the half-life of uranium? I'm not a nuclear physicist, but what I know is this is an evil regime that needs to be confronted, like we confronted the Soviet Union. Like, you know, we didn't like sit down and have tea with them and think we need a new world order with, you know, Khrushchev at the center of it. So this notion that you can negotiate with fanatical clerics who think, again, they're waiting for the Messiah and they want to destroy the Jewish state and they want to destroy America. And by the way, I'm not making that up. Khomeini said it. Khamenei believed it. We need to end them once and for all.
2: All right, so let's talk about what the ADL came up with, some staggering stats when it comes to anti-Semitism in America. The good news is it's decreased on the campuses.
3: Yeah. Like, look, we're not here to exaggerate the numbers. We just tell it like it is. We've been tracking this data for almost 50 years. In 2025, indeed, there was a 33% drop year over year, in large part because of the campuses. Now, why did it fall, the number of incidents fall 66% in campuses year over year? Three things. Number one, President Trump and the U.S. Congress. People like, and look, whether you agree with them or don't agree with them, this isn't about politics. I can tell you because I've talked to the presidents of the universities who weren't doing things before President Trump. And then after he said, we're pulling the funding, and after people got grilled on the Hill, suddenly they said, oh, suddenly I found my courage. I can do these things. Again, that's not a partisan statement.
2: Right.
3: It's fact. So number one, pressure from the government. Number two, pressure from groups like ADL with our report card. You know, we graded all these universities. We held them publicly accountable. And we gave Fs to Harvard, Stanford, Northwestern. And they deserved them, Columbia. And then things got better because they want to improve their grade. That's the second thing. And the third thing is the end of the war. You know, when hostilities started to slow down, then the lunatics kind of went back, you know, retreated back to the shadows where they belong.
2: Because they're all getting paid to do something.
3: Totally.
2: Whether it's the green mania, that's how it all began with green energy and fossil fuels. And and then now all of a sudden they're pro-Hamas. Where they got all this Yasser Arafat paraphernalia, I don't know. But it's popping up everywhere. And what happened in New York this week?
3: Look, we had, by the way, we had like union, we had like Teamsters in the encampments at these universities. People don't realize that. Like the unions were putting people on these campuses to drive these protests. They couldn't get enough students to show up, Brian, like literally. And yet protesters were being paid on campus and off campus. So look, the data is, there's encouraging news. And at the same time, though, I'll tell you about New York because it's relevant. You know, the violent acts year over year went up. The highest number of assaults, of arsons, of physical attacks we've ever tracked in 46 years. Take us now to New York City. Take us now to Park East Synagogue, a place where there was ugly demonstrations last December. Protesters got right up in the face of people walking into a synagogue, spit at them, threatened them, cursed them. I'm telling you, closer than you and I are sitting here, it was insane. So there was another such incident on Tuesday night. Again, people were so violent this time, they broke the barriers that the police set up. I mean, you can see the scuffles and the fistfight with NYPD's finest, okay? So what did our mayor say here in New York? He said, yes, everyone should have the right to worship to walk into a house of worship, but it is the sacrosanct right to protest that we really cherish, all of us here in New York.

0: city. Let me tell you something. There is the right to freedom of assembly as enshrined in the First Amendment, but freedom of assembly isn't the freedom to assemble outside of a synagogue or a church or a mosque and threaten people with violence. That is not protected speech. That is not some sacrosanct value. And it's blisteringly obvious to me when the mayor, if you remember, there was that protest in front of Gracie Mansion. Some conservative activists showed up. He called them white supremacists, right? They may have been provocateurs, but these weren't members of the KKK. Right. He went after them and their right to protest. But when they're Hamas supporters, people are flying Hezbollah flags, Brian, in New York City. The mayor actually cherishes their right to protest, as he put it.
1: Right. And he says, well, they shouldn't be talking about a real estate deal in the synagogue. That they were talking about buying land in the West Bank. Well, wait, how do you even know what's going on? What do you get?
0: Honestly, I mean, like, he can concoct these stories. His kind of boosters can contrive these fictions. But the reality is, again, when it happened in front of Gracie Mansion, he didn't hesitate to call them out because he disagreed with their ideology. But what happens in front of a synagogue, he equivocates. Right. But like, this is what we've seen again and again and again. And that's why New York was the state with the highest number of anti-Semitic incidents last year. New York City is the city with the most number of anti-Jewish incidents. And in a world where the violence is intensifying, we need a mayor who actually stands up for all New Yorkers, not just the ones that he likes, and not who doesn't gaslight us, Brian. Right. He doesn't gaslight us and say, I'm against anti-Semitism, but, you know, I cherish the sacrosanct right to protest. I'm sorry. The hypocrisy is stunning.
1: Well, I think there's a few things going on. How do you also feel about the perimeter being secured, finally agreed to allowing the perimeter be secured on all houses of worship? That enabled it not for being a whole lot worse.
0: Let's talk about that.
1: He pushed back on that, and then he finally caved.
0: Yes and no. So there were two bills in front of the New York City Council. There was a bill to create a perimeter around houses of worship, and then a bill to create a perimeter around buffer zone, if you will, around educational institutions. The bill around so he was opposed to both, publicly opposed to both. Then the bill on buffer zones around houses of worship passed with an overwhelming majority, a supermajority that he could not veto. And so what he did was not sign it. He allowed it to go through. Okay. So he didn't say, I support this. He let it go through. Then there was a second bill on educational institutions, which he refused to sign. He claimed the unions don't want this, but no union showed up and spoke out against it, teachers' unions. The reality is, if you think it's reasonable for, again, lunatics hiding their faces behind masks, screaming, threatening violence against children walking into their elementary school, or again, co-eds walking into a college classroom, like, I'm sorry, that's not the world that I want to live in. And we saw what happened. Again, you pointed out correctly that the incidents were down last year in large part because the college campuses were better. If we go back to that baseline, I mean, it's bedlam in the city that we love. And whether it's Columbia or Hunter or NYU or Queens College, I don't care where it is. Right. Kids should not be harassed and hated, intimidated and threatened because of their ethnicity or their faith, whether they're Jewish kids, Asian kids, Muslim kids, Christians. Like, this is not the world that we should be bequeathing to the next generation.
1: So a couple of things. How do you feel about the big push now is Israel is to blame that America's in this war? The Netanyahu just pushed Donald Trump to do this. And he didn't want to do it.
0: Iran has American blood on their hands. Iran threatens America's interests every day. Iranians have said for years, Margbam Amrika, right? Death to America.
1: They say it's not a slogan, it's a policy.
0: That's what they say.
1: Yeah. That's like what the Ayatollah said himself.
0: 100%. These aren't just words. This is the plan. So look, I can tell you one thing about
1: Do you think President Trump is going to be bullied by anybody? Don't we know that at the very least? That.
0: Like, whether you like him or don't like him, let me tell you something. He does exactly what he wants to do. Yeah. President Trump has the courage of his convictions. Even if people don't agree with them, does anybody really think anybody bullies President Trump? I mean, so it's a farce. But here's the challenge is we know the other side, like the Hamas industrial complex. Churns, you know, the Iran boosters in the interest section of Washington, D.C., they churn out this myth to blame the Jews. They churn out this myth to try to divide America and Israel. They churn out this myth to foment hate, and it's wrong.
1: Well, how about the fact that now some people are pushing the story that the Jews had Israel had Charlie Kirk killed. Have you thought of a bigger farcical thing, I mean, that Erica was involved? This is the stuff
0: That's what they're saying. They're saying Erica Kirk was involved in killing her husband at the behest of Mossad. And, you know, but you know, to be honest with you, there are people who tell us that the earth is flat. There are people who tell us that no one walked on the moon, right? There are people who tell us that down is up and up is down. And social media has scrambled so many people's brains. They believe these conspiracies.
1: And the conspiracy is, well, look, Israel is doing a land grab in Lebanon. As if they don't understand this is a military move to push back the line of attack to allow

0: yelled and bombed every day by Hezbollah. Look, remember, the Israelis pulled back from Lebanon. They don't want to be in Lebanon. They have no interest. You're totally right. There is no land grab. What they're trying to do is what the Lebanese government can't do. Why? Because Hezbollah is an Iranian, right, an arm of the Iranian, of the IRGC and the Iranian theocracy, and it's got to be stopped.
1: So, Jonathan, before we leave, what's the message you want from the ADL? What do you want everyone to take away from your study and your stats?
0: So anti-Semitism remains a clear and present danger in this country. While it's good that some numbers are coming down, the violence remains up. We're at literally five times the number of incidents we saw a decade ago. Number two, we can learn, though, why do they come down? Government engagement, public pressure, this works. So we need our leaders to lead,
1: yep,
0: Democrats and Republicans, to keep the pressure on at the federal, state, and local level. We need people like our mayor to keep the pressure on. Again, Jews don't deserve, quote unquote, special treatment. All we want is equal treatment.
1: How many Jewish businesses are in the city? Do you know offhand?
0: I don't know. A lot.
1: I had the number to a previous guest. They are the most successful businesses in New York City, provide a huge, huge tax base for the city. You keep acting and not protecting them, they'll pick up and go somewhere else with their success.
0: I've talked to those people. Yeah. I've talked to people moving to Florida and leaving the city because they're afraid. Because again, like, I understand you can have strong feelings about the Middle East, but breaking windows, vandalizing stores, that's not protest. That's prejudice, and it's wrong.
1: Jonathan Greenblatt, you're right. And I appreciate you doing the study and keep the fight up. The CEO and National Director of the ADL. Thanks, Jonathan.
0: You're awesome, Brian. Thanks for having me.
1: Back in a moment.
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13: General Boris Grumov crossed the bridge over the Amu Darya River. This was the final act in the withdrawal of all Soviet armed forces and services from the Republic of Afghanistan.
14: The government has to show clearly it has abandoned the old Stalinist class struggle approach.
15: Banishment for life for Pete Rose from baseball is the sad end of a summer.

0: Sorry episode.
1: I gambled on other sports other than baseball. I never gambled on baseball, but I think I'm being punished pretty severely.
2: So the Oakland A's take a
3: I'll tell you what, we're having an earth.
4: Jim Baker, once one of this nation's most powerful televangelists, now faces a lifetime in prison.
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8: Saving you money, I'm Hillary Barsky. Many Americans are facing mounting financial pressures, but by making small changes to everyday habits can make a major impact on long-term wealth. Last year, nearly three-quarters of Americans failed to meet their savings and spending goals, according to a Vanguard Consumer Survey. Many people, especially those in their 30s and 40s, are falling into costly traps, including failing to boost emergency savings, delaying investing, and taking on too much debt. Financial experts say it's important to prioritize retirement savings. Missing out on employer matches or delaying contributions can have a long-term impact. Also, don't take on financial debt, which chips away at your ability to build real wealth. And it's critical to save for an emergency fund and start to plan for your child's education early. College costs continue to rise, and many families underestimate the importance that the earlier you start to save, the less difficult it becomes in later years. Saving you money, Hillary Barsky, Fox News.

0: you're interested in it, Brian's talking about it. You're with Brian Kilmeade.
1: I'm a lifelong Republican. I'd always been sort of a traditional Republican, and it just wasn't working in my mind. So I thought we got to do it differently, but it has to be a Republican. There was a huge field, for those of you that remember that race. It was quite contentious. But literally, I looked around and said, which one do I think can win and is legitimately a disruptor? And I think we all agree that President Trump was that person.
2: Susie Wiles got some outstanding awards. She's a fantastic person, great chief of staff, selfless, and can keep the lid on some craziness, even in the most dire times. And now she has cancer on top of that. She got a big award in Baltimore. And she just talked about how she was led there. She said she was going to be an English teacher. And next thing you know, she got involved in politics a little bit. And next thing you know, she's full bore into it and getting people like Marco Rubio elected and Byron Donalds elected and Ron DeSantis elected. And most of all, when Donald Trump was down in between presidencies, he called for her. He went to visit and said, I'd like you to work with my campaign. And then he wins. I want you to be chief of staff. Just like one of the people you're not going to hear that much about until she writes a book. And Pat Summerall, one of the greatest play-by-play guys ever, one of the most thunderous voices, was her dad. Is her dad.
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6: I'm Ashley Dvorkin with a Fox Celebrity Profile with Andy Serkis and Iman Vellani of the animated adaptation of Animal Farm. Serkis directs, produces, and voice stars in the retelling of George Orwell's 1945 dystopian novella, along with a star-studded cast, which also includes Seth Rogen, Gaten Matarazzo, Glenn Close, and Woody Harrelson. Vellani plays two Piglet characters in the film, and it's her first time doing voice acting.
7: Incredible. I mean, you should have heard that in the booth. It was amazing to witness what Iman was doing, playing, bouncing off between those two characters. And
8: he was doing incredible. All of the voices, like every single animal. Yeah. And it was distinguishable, different voices. Like, it was so cool. I was watching the master work, you know?
9: Well, yes, because Andy's such a visual storyteller. So when you're doing like the next project, what's important to you?
7: As a desire to still have a collective experience, I still think we

0: We want to be immersed in a project and not necessarily just have stories told to us as 2D.
1: Ashley Dvorkin, Fox News.
2: A grisly runway death. I'm Jack Callahan, Fox News. A woman was struck by a passenger jet taking off from Denver's International Airport late last night. Fox's Madeline Rivera has details.
3: Frontier Airlines says flight 4345 was taking off for Los Angeles from Denver when it hit a pedestrian on the runway around 11:20 p.m. local time. In air traffic control recording, the pilot can be heard reporting the incident and saying there was an engine fire. Smoke was reported in the cabin, forcing the crew to begin an evacuation via slides. Airport officials say the Denver Fire Department quickly put out that fire, and emergency crews bus the passengers back to the terminal.
2: Denver airport officials confirm the victim was a woman who had hopped a perimeter fence and was crossing the runway when she was struck and at least partially sucked into the jet's engine. An investigation now underway, Transportation Secretary Sean Duffy saying no one should ever trespass on an airport. Iran and the U.S. trading more blows in the Persian Gulf, testing the limits of the ongoing fragile ceasefire. Fox's Ashley Webster is in Tel Aviv.
4: There has been plenty of military action around the Strait of Hormuz. The very latest saw a U.S. F/A-18 Super Hornet fire on two empty Iranian-flagged oil tankers that were heading towards a port in Iran. Both vessels were disabled. Let's not forget there is a ceasefire in existence, but apparently it's a little shaky. Now, according to Central Command, the blockade is preventing more than 70 tankers capable of transporting more than 13 billion dollars worth of oil from entering Iranian ports.
2: President Trump says a peace deal with Iran could be signed soon. The State Department has sanctioned four Chinese-based entities accused of supporting Iran's military during Operation Epic Fury. The firms, including EarthEye, allegedly providing satellite imagery to Iran. 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
5: 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I'm Lisa Brady, Fox News.
2: The White House has released new files on UFOs.
6: An eight-pointed star moving above the Middle East in 2013. An inverted teardrop soaring over the United Arab Emirates in June 2024. A small and circular unidentified aerial phenomena, or UAP, appearing to zip in and out of a wind turbine farm. All spotted by U.S. military assets who admit they don't know what these videos show. A White House official now says they are not trying to sway anyone's opinion in one way or the other. And President Trump, promoting the new DOW.gov/UFO, says, whereas previous administrations have failed to be transparent on this subject, with these new documents and videos, the people can decide for themselves what the hell is going on. Have fun and enjoy. Experts have anticipated this day for months.
2: Concern over deadly respiratory ailment known as hantavirus is growing. Before leaving the White House Friday, President Trump telling reporters so far it is under control in the U.S. That rare rodent-borne disease was recently the center of an outbreak aboard a cruise ship. Six Americans on board that vessel are now being monitored, none so far testing positive for the virus. In the midst of a ceasefire with Ukraine, Russia held its annual Victory Day parade today. Fox's Jonathan Savage reports.
7: President Vladimir Putin will preside as usual over a military parade in Red Square today. Every year, Moscow marks the anniversary of victory over Nazi Germany. But the current war with Ukraine is overshadowing events, a Kremlin spokesman saying extra security measures are in place as Kyiv continues to target the Russian capital with drones. There will also be less military hardware on show this year, no tanks or missiles today. Russia has declared a unilateral ceasefire to coincide with the event. event, but Ukraine says the Russians didn't respect a Ukrainian ceasefire earlier in the week. Jonathan Savage, Fox News.
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1: Oh, you're damn right it is. Back in action on a big Tuesday episode of Fox Across America with Jimmy Failla. We are broadcasting live from the Bold Gold Media Studios inside Mohegan, Pennsylvania in Wilkes-Barre. And it is a stacked deck of a show the rest of the way. Lara Trump, presidential daughter-in-law, she is stopping by the class up the joint. And then we're getting into some real political power lifters. Stacey Garrity, who is, of course, the current state treasurer here in Pennsylvania and the GOP nominee for governor. She's going to be joining us. That's a big deal. Of course, Rob Bresnahan, superstar congressman from the 8th Congressional District, is going to be here. And we're going to talk to Representative Dan Muser from the 9th Congressional District as well. I mean, the road to the White House and the road to holding the House of Representatives and staving off any type of potential Trump impeachment very much runs through Northeast Pennsylvania. So we are fired up to be here at 888-788-9910. Jimmy, what are you doing in Pennsylvania? Are you on the run from the bookie again? No, I'm speaking tonight at the Bold Gold broadcast in Media Foundations. It's their 10th event and dinner, and essentially what it is a get-together where young kids, aspiring broadcasters, can have a word with somebody who is in media and give them some type of insight into how I got here. So, you know, long story short, you need a lot of compromising pictures of powerful people that you can blackmail into hiring you. Absent that, a lot of hard work, some type of degree, some intellectual acumen. I didn't have any of that. I had to get creative. But the point is, I'm here. I'm fired up for the hour. Let's get it on. As the kids like to say, let's get it on. So the clip I wanted to play you really quickly, because the Supreme Court last night, in response to their initial ruling about gerrymandering and how Louisiana wasn't going to be allowed to draw up a congressional district based entirely on race alone, well, the Supreme Court last night said, you know, not only is that the ruling, but we're knocking this out effective immediately. You guys have to go redraw this map. And of course, a lot of people started screaming about disenfranchising people, and this is garbage racism. And I'm telling you this because I care, okay? I drove a taxi for a really long time, and we are so far past race as a country. We just don't care. I'm not telling you there's not five racists somewhere or six here or there, whatever the case may be. But the reality is racism was a serious problem when we were an integrated society. Because racism is a byproduct of ignorance, and you learn to fear and hate things that you don't understand. Once you interact with a particular culture and realize they're doing everything you're doing, they're trying to make money, put a roof over their head, you know, find somebody to shack up with, whatever the case may be. The point is, we're all the same. And for that reason, when I was driving a cab, and you might pick up 50 to 75 people a day from every ethnicity known to man, from every country you've ever heard of, and a couple of planets you haven't actually heard of, believe me, anybody who doesn't think there's other life out there has never driven a taxi in New York City. I have driven, I am convinced, non-human beings. But the point is they would dump everything on you known to man. And you know what? Someone never dumped on you. Like, for real, if I picked up a million passengers, nobody ever got in and was like, what about these people? You know, I can't stand those people. That just, it just never happened, man. And believe

0: Believe me, it would have, because they told me everything else known to man. Whether it was a conspiracy theory, whether it was some type of, you know, animus they had towards a coworker or a boss or an ex-girlfriend or whatever the case may be. People get into a taxi and they know they're never going to see you again. So they talk to you with the candor of someone they're never going to see again. Unfortunately, every once in a while, you do see him again. And it's really awkward when you recognize the person who was dumping their love life on you for an hour and a half to JFK Airport. And now you're back in the cab with a guy 7 months later who liked to get spanked with a G.I. Joe. You're like, oh, well, this is weird. I'm not going to lie. This is a little awkward for me. But here we are. And I bring it up because of the race thing. Here is, just days removed from a third assassination attempt on Trump's life, here is Justin Pearson, who is just like a low-level Tennessee race pimp in the House of Representatives, a Tennessee state rep. And he's, you know, he just goes on TV to go, you're racist, you're white supremacist. Here he is saying Donald Trump is a white supremacist domestic terrorist who is seeking to destroy our democracy by any means necessary. Do you remember that whole we need to tone down the rhetoric thing? Yeah, I'm going to go out on a limb here and say that circus might have left town. Here is Justin Pearson, clip 19.
1: Donald Trump is a white supremacist domestic terrorist who is seeking to destroy our democracy by any means necessary, including by usurping democracy itself. And the voices of the people and Governor Bill Lee, Cameron Sexton, Lieutenant Governor McNally have all decided to join him in this effort to destroy our democracy, to take away our voice, and to attack black people and black representation. And that's wrong.
0: Guys, just so we're on the same page, okay? Has any black person, as a result of this gerrymandering, lost the right to vote?
2: The answer would be no.
0: No. Has anyone else's vote become more important based on their race?
2: The answer would be no.
0: This has nothing to do with race. It's just so much easier to cater to that narrow-minded, you know, emotion-based narrative, because a lot of people out there that run on self-righteousness just want to be told who they're better than. Well, you got to vote Democrat because you're better than those racist, white supremacist, domestic terrorists. Remember that January 6th attack that the Southern Poverty Law Center probably played a huge hand in engineering? Of course they did. Like, look at Charlottesville, the old fine people on both sides. It turns out the Southern Poverty Law Center financed both sides, literally paid people to show up and pretend they were Klansmen with their tiki torches. And then when Donald Trump got up to the mic and said, I'm not talking about the neo-Nazis and the white nationalists because they should be condemned totally. But you have to also acknowledge that we had some very fine people on both sides of that crowd. The media ran out there and said, oh, good God, Donald Trump didn't condemn the neo-Nazis and the white nationalists.
3: The media is a bunch of losers.
0: Okay, because your outrage equates to their clicks. If they get you mad, if they tell you somebody's racist, if they tell you they're disenfranchising black people, a lot of decent folks hear that and go, hell no. Yeah, we ain't let them do that. And you click on the link. And you tune into the news broadcast and you go, tell me all about the bad man so I can feel better about myself. And that's what the Democrats cater to now. They have become a party of garbage, race-baiting losers. And there's a market for that. There's a lot of people out there that don't want to put the thought and the nuance into every one of these issues facing our country. They want it reduced and mischaracterized in the most simplest way imaginable, so they feel like they have some sort of an upper hand. Donald Trump wants to shut the border because he's a racist. He doesn't understand America was built on immigration. But if you're willing to think a scintilla of a second longer, you do draw the distinction between immigration and illegal immigration. America was not built on illegal immigration. America was built on shut the border and bring us people who want to migrate here legally, get processed at Ellis Island, sail past the Emma Lazarus poem on the Statue of Liberty that says, give us your tired, your poor, your huddled masses yearning to breathe free. Okay, that's what it was built on. It was not built on the, give me the people who want to break the law and sneak into the country, chant death to America, and demand a bunch of free stuff. That's what Trump's trying to stop, and that's what he's getting called a racist for doing. Meaning, he's getting called a racist for doing what every single president before him has done, which is protect the homeland. But if you're not here to think, you're just here to believe that you're better than other people, a guy like Justin Pearson becomes valuable to you because he's telling you Donald Trump is a white supremacist domestic terrorist. And if that fits your confirmation bias, you shut off the TV feeling better about yourself. Well, oh, good gosh. Thank God I'm not voting for that white supremacist domestic terrorist. Am I right, you guys? Never mind that he's done more to help black people than any president since the civil rights movement. Like, straight up, who gave opportunity zones to black Americans? Was it Barack Obama? No, it was Donald Trump, $75 billion. Who gave historically black colleges and universities, HBCUs, their highest recurring funding endowment ever? You used to have to renew that endowment every year. Donald Trump not only gave them the highest endowment, but he made it permanent. So they didn't have to show up to D.C. every year, hat in hand, looking for a renewal. He gave them $100 billion a year. Not Barack Obama, Donald Trump. Okay, the First Step Prison Reform Act, which has now freed at this point over 500,000 nonviolent black drug offenders. Yeah, they were sentenced under the overzealous guidelines of the 1994 Joe Biden crime bill, as it was known. But it wasn't Barack Obama who reversed the damage done to the black community by the Biden crime bill. It was Donald Trump. As you sit here right now, Donald Trump is prioritizing an America First agenda. And what America First means is your color is irrelevant to him. If you're an American citizen, you come first. That's not racial animus. That's not discriminatory. That's not destroying democracy. It's not white supremacy. It's meritocracy. You're all going to have equal opportunity, but you're not going to have equal outcome because it's going to come down to who works the hardest and who's the most qualified. Sometimes you're going to lose to a white guy. Sometimes you're going to lose to an Asian guy. Sometimes you're going to lose to an Indian guy. Sometimes you're going to lose to a Mexican guy who says he's a girl. I don't know, but the point is, e pluribus unum, out of many, we are one. What the Democrats try to do is fracture this thing by telling you it's all about some lazy, discriminatory attitude towards a specific subset of minorities. That's the whole defund ICE thing right now. We've got nutbags out there. Straight up, so we got to defund ICE. Did you see the Seattle one yesterday? You know that maniac who is now the governor of Seattle, a mayor of Seattle? It's a white chick, woke white girl. Her parents are paying her rent. She ran for mayor of Seattle, became the mayor of Seattle. And she was a tax the rich, screw these people, class warfare idiot, because she was taught that reductive worldview. Oh, they're rich? That must be bad. We can't have billionaires. That's the whole thing. Yesterday was the Met Gala. In New York City. It's where celebrities get together and do what they do best, which is cocaine. But the point is, yesterday at the Met Gala, they're like, Jeff Bezos, if he can spend $10 million on the Met Gala, he can pay more in taxes. Do you know what Jeff Bezos paid in taxes last year? $3 billion. And the reason we have billionaires is because people aspire to be millionaires and keep going. They have that kind of drive. They have that kind of determination. And their prosperity equals the prosperity of so many other people. Everybody time they tell you a billionaire is bad, go, oh, okay. Tell that to the thousands of waitresses and single moms who got the biggest tip that they've ever gotten in their life because somebody was a billionaire. Tell that to the hundreds of thousands of people who have a job with benefits because a billionaire hired them. Tell them billionaires got to go. Just tell them, go ahead. The people who sell them property and boats and cars, the surrounding peripheral industries that benefit from their very existence. Now, tell all of those people that they should no longer make a living off the billionaires. Guys, each individual billionaire that we're talking about here is a massive economy unto themselves. Elon Musk, Jeff Bezos, Mark Zuckerberg. I'm not saying I agree with everything they say. I'm not saying they aren't infallible people. They're humans like the rest of us. But the reason they got there is they took advantage of something we knew to be known as the American dream. You can go as far as you want. You can work as hard as you want. Okay, you can innovate. You can out-hustle. You can Motown. Think about Motown. Berry Gordy, at a time when we didn't even have a Civil Rights Act, 1958, took a $1,000 loan from his family and out-hustled and out-created everybody else and developed a billion-dollar entity. It was done in 1958. Yet you got Justin Pearson, an elected official in 2026, telling you this is a systemically racist hellhole led by a white supremacist and black people can never get ahead. He's saying this as a black person elected to run our government. Guys, if you think somebody is a lesser than, if you think a subset of people aren't equal to, you don't put them in charge. Okay, the only people talking down the minorities in this day and age are the Democrats, the ones who say we can't have voter ID laws because black people don't have them and aren't capable. which would mean black people can't open bank accounts, drive cars, rent cars, open an Uber account, board a plane, go to the doctor, enroll in school, receive welfare, anything you'd have to do with an actual state ID, every black person in America is doing right now. Yet they continuously talk down to them and tell you, we've got to put Democrats back in office because the Republicans are a bunch of racists.
3: Democrats just call everyone racist so they go along with their stupid ideas.
2: It's the number one show with humans and animals.
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11: I'm Ashley DeVorkin with a Fox Celebrity Profile with Jason Segel, Samara Weaving, and director Yorma Taconi for the dark comedy remake Over Your Dead Body. The story is full of outrageous action as it centers around a couple on a remote cabin getaway whose plans to kill the other go awry when strangers crash their trip.
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13: I would take these long weirdo walks through Finland.
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13: Yeah.
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16: We find ourselves rich in goods, but ragged in spirit. Reaching with magnificent precision for the moon, but falling into raucous discord on Earth.
17: I have decided to order the immediate redeployment from Vietnam of the division equivalent of approximately 25,000 men.
18: At the inquest, I responded as completely and as truthfully as I could to the questions that were put to me by the judge as well as the district attorney.
9: Tranquility Base here. The Eagle has landed. I'm going to step off the land now. It's one small step for man, one giant leap for mankind.
15: This is the largest group of people ever assembled in one place.
19: Good morning. What we have in mind is breakfast in bed for 400,000.
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0: There it is. Fox Across America with Jimmy Fallon. Lara Trump in the on-deck circle on a stack-decked episode of the show. We are, of course, broadcasting live from the Bull Gold Media Studios inside Mohegan, Pennsylvania in Wilkes-Barre, PA. I will be speaking tonight at the Bull Gold Broadcast and Media Foundation's 10th event and dinner. So the goal, I guess, for them is not to make it to year 11. I mean, when you invite me, we're here to burn this thing down. But I am a pretty good mentor in the sense that I definitely, you know, starting out of a cab, going to community college, I definitely took a very unconventional path. And it's unique, probably in media and television and radio, but it now aligns me with all the people who did it the traditional way. So I could sit here and talk to you about both ways to do this. You could do it the way I did, which took 25 years of getting, you know, doing stand up and, you know, getting cut off and shot at in a taxi and everything in between. Or you could do it their way. Go get the fancy degree and all of that stuff. A little less gunfire, but the stories aren't as interesting. You know, I know hobbits and wizards and time travelers. I would argue my path is the more interesting path to go, but that's neither here nor there. That'll be for the kids to decide. Okay. But as we sit here right now, getting ready for Lara Trump. Okay. The one thing I keep coming back to is we have this midterm election, and the midterm election, for all intents and purposes, is either the beginning of the second half of Donald Trump's term in office or the end. Meaning if the Democrats get back to the House of Representatives, they're going to impeach him. Now, if Republicans control the House, there's no chance of him leaving office, but the impeachment will run the clock on his agenda. It will slow roll everything. They'll basically be obstructing his ability to do anything legislatively. Like if you look at right now, and I've told you this the minute he got into office, January 2025, I said, they're just running clock, man. All of these, you know, AstroTurf fake protests against Doge, all these lower court judges that keep overruling him. You know, the Supreme Court eventually comes around and sides with Trump because he's doing legal stuff. But the fact remains that 3 weeks, that 4 weeks, it runs a little bit of clock off the Trump agenda. And I bring it up because as the midterms approach, one party does tell you they're protecting democracy, but they're simultaneously trying to obstruct President Trump's ability to do the things you voted for. Isn't that fascinating? Like, imagine if you're like, no, we're the political party of sobriety. We're here to keep this country sober. Now, come on, here, take a six-pack. It's free. Crack one. Crack a beer. Get going. Come on, kids. That's what they're doing. Okay, they're running on one thing, doing another. And it's, you know, back to the Biden administration, the Inflation Reduction Act. They were like, well, it's the Inflation Reduction Act. And we're here to reduce inflation is what we're going to do. The Inflation Reduction Act was a Trojan horse bill. It was the biggest climate change spend we've ever seen. So not only did inflation go up, but government spending went up, which is the actual driving force of inflation. Okay? You get inflation because the government is spending too much money, printing too much money, going after too few goods. That's what the Inflation Reduction Act was. Hey, these guys want us to reduce inflation. So we'll get out there and we'll title a bill Inflation Reduction. And everybody was like, oh, I love that. Yeah, let's reduce inflation. Except they did the complete and total opposite of what the bill was.
1: That's just how white folks will do you.
0: Okay, and that's how they're going to do you in the midterm. So we'll discuss it with Lara Trump because she sees the clock ticking probably better than anybody. She's standing next to the watch on the president's wrist most nights of the week, and then she's my lead-in on Saturday. Probably the real high point in her career, if we're being honest. We'll discuss it all with Lara Trump next.
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0: Fox News. I'm
6: Paul Stevens. 17 Americans on board a cruise ship hit by a hantavirus outbreak will now be quarantined in Nebraska. Now, as far as contracting the disease,
7: you have to be in close contact with someone who has a lot of symptoms. There have been 8 people that have been infected. All of them, the first 2 got it from, for all things bird watching, probably breathed mouse droppings in Argentina.
6: National Institutes of Health Director Dr. Jay Bhattacharya on Fox. A plane leaving Denver International Airport hit and killed a pedestrian on the runway during takeoff late Friday.
9: From Denver airport officials, they say that pedestrian jumped into the perimeter fence and was hit just 2 minutes later while crossing the runway. She has not been identified, is not believed to be an employee of the airport, and the airport has since examined the fence line and found it to be intact.
6: Fox's Madeline Rivera. 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
19: This is House Call for Health. A daily cup of Joe can give you an energy boost, but it could also protect against aging and possibly help ward off chronic diseases. For decades, research has linked coffee consumption to longer life and lower risk of chronic disease. Now scientists say they figured out how. Texas A&M researchers say it isn't the caffeine, but rather compounds in coffee which activate a receptor in the body, recognized for its role in aging, stress response, and disease. The study finding that compounds like polyhydroxy and plant-based polyphenols were much more active. But despite the apparent connection, more research needs to be done, with the researchers noting that current recommendations around coffee consumption are not changing. Researchers also say the study is mechanistic, focusing on how the biological process works instead of proving direct cause and effect. For more health news, go to foxnewshealth.com. House Call for Health. I'm Lisa Brady, Fox News.

0: right, cool. There it is. Bang. Fox Across America. Jimmy Fallon. We're out in Wilkes-Barre, Pennsylvania at the Mohican Casino. This could end really bad. I got to speak at a media event later, but I'm going to have some downtime between now and then. And your Uncle Jimmy doesn't really get along well with the blackjack tables. We have an on-again, off-again relationship. You ever date those people? You know, they're in your life for 7 or 8 years. You get together, you know, once every 6 months just to remind yourself of why you're not supposed to be together in the first place. You know, the on-again, off-again relationship. That's me in the casino. But today we are very much on. And joining us now on the line to provide backup if I need it, superstar TV broadcaster. That's how she demands to be introduced. I'm reading it right off the card. Lara Trump, back on the show. The crowd goes wild. Yo, Lara Trump.
1: Yeah, did you get my rider with the M&Ms and like the rest of it? Do you have the rest of it for me? Because I need more.
0: No one has seen your physique and believes you eat M&Ms. No one. Like, if it was my rider, they'd be like, oh, no, yeah, he gets a bathtub full of them and sits in them. They wouldn't even believe it. You're right.
1: Listen, that's if you really wanted to torture me, Jimmy, you could give me a bunch of peanut butter M&Ms. And they are actually irresistible to me. So if you put them in front of me, I'll just keep eating them. So this is just... I'm giving you inside info here that maybe I shouldn't.
0: Do you want to know something, Lara Trump? This is really, you know, since we both come from an entrepreneurial spirit, and you might have married into the most entrepreneurial family that ever lived, okay? Everyone always talks about those hot girls on webcams, and I think it's called OnlyFans. I'm not sure. I've heard about it. I'm not really familiar with it. Okay.
1: Not sure.
0: They said something like that. I'll Google it. I'm not sure. But not preferably not on the work computer, from what I've been told. But wouldn't they make so much more money, though, if you actually did OnlyFoods, and you had cool chicks like yourself eating peanut butter M&Ms? Do you know how many fat perverts would tune in to listen to you talk about peanut M&Ms? That's big money.
1: No, but by the way, it actually, when you think that people aren't going to care about something, you realize there really is someone for everyone, because there are people who have, you're right, they would tune in to watch you eat like a ham sandwich or like whatever. Yeah. There's someone out there. Yeah, it's so good. Yo. There's someone out there for everyone. There's somebody that's into all the weird kinks, and I love it for them. But listen, you know my kryptonite now, and I've fully exposed myself, I feel like.
0: Only fans, only hams. There's so much potential. The great Lara Trump is on the line.
1: All over the place.
0: Can I tell something that you knew but I really didn't know on such a visceral level? So your father-in-law really is like the funniest human being who ever lived.
1: Yeah.
0: Caroline Levitt got me into the Oval Office last week after he was announcing some ceasefire with Israel and Lebanon. You know how that whole song and dance.
1: Something casual. And
0: I know, right? And then we hung out in the Oval. He probably told me, I'm not kidding, 100 jokes in 5 minutes. Just because he's jokey by nature. You know, that's like his jovial way.
1: Yeah.
0: And it was so funny. We were talking about the media, and he throwaway line. He goes, "Oh, those people are the worst." He goes, "Literally the worst human beings who've ever lived." He was talking about the media, and he goes, "Do you believe these people say I'm losing the war?" And I said, "Hey, I said, if you're losing the war, somebody should wake up the Ayatollah and tell him, let him know." And like, we had a laugh. But is that his default position? Is just he's joke first? Is that what it is?
1: No, you're right. First of all, thank you, because I consistently say this. He's one of the funniest people I have ever met, and his delivery is so good, which is why it is such a shame that no one got to see, although I know we're going to redo, his delivery at the White House Correspondents' Dinner, because I was so looking forward to all of that. But yeah, God, I think at a certain point, Jimmy, if you don't laugh, you'll cry, because some of this stuff is just nuts out there. Yeah. And so for him, over the course of however many years he's, you know, been in business and whatever, just dealing with the chaos of life, and then, man, 10, 11 years ago when it all really started coming out with the knives out for him, he had to start joking about stuff. And I think that it probably is his default position. But yeah, if you have dinner with Donald Trump, I'll just tell you, you're going to have one of those situations where you want to eat more, but you kind of like, your cheeks are hurting so bad from laughing that you really can't. And it's fantastic. I highly recommend to everyone out there.
0: Come on, Lara Trump's on the line. And she's echoing my belief that someday you're going to turn on TV late at night. You know how they sell the Dean Martin roasts? they're just going to sell Trump press conferences. They're going to be like, all the insults are here from fake news. You know, that whole thing. The failing New York Times. But it is funny. It's funny to see that default position. And it's like, comedy is obviously the most relatable thing in the world because people want to laugh. And I think one of the reasons, and they'd never say this out loud, but I think there's some people on the left that are glad he didn't get to deliver a comedy routine, because it is the most endearing thing a person can do, is demonstrate some humility, make fun of yourself, make fun of the other people. And I don't think they want to see that side. Like, do you remember when they were mad at the president, the RNC, because he was bouncing around the grandkids and they decided the bandage on his ear was too big? And all they were trying to forbid. Yes, they were trying to deny the humanity is the point.
1: Well, that's right. Mm-hmm. Yeah. That's the whole goal. I mean, because then it's easier to demonize someone, right? Yeah. Whenever they're not a real person, when you can't look at him like a grandfather, which he really is, whenever, you know, to your point, his grandkids crawl in his lap, man, that's very relatable to a lot of people. And you're probably right. There were a lot of people out there at that dinner attending, you know, that Saturday night that said, you know what? It's going to be tough to really hit him after this, because it's very charming, by the way, and it's very nice. And Donald Trump has delivered many a time, in sort of a comedy routine style, really great laughs. Think about the Al Smith dinner. Remember when Kamala Harris just wrote it in and sent a video? Like, oh my God. And Donald Trump just tore it up. He did it with Hillary there in 2016. So he's been known to deliver great lines like that. And yeah, I mean, they might have been happy that it didn't happen this time, but I'll tell you what, if you give this man any extra time, he just perfects his skill on whatever it is. So maybe ultimately it's going to be really worth it, the wait. I'm excited.
0: Wow, I love that. Remember how we had like the Kings of Comedy tour? We're going to have the No Kings of Comedy. It'll be like a protest slash tour. We're talking to Larry Trump. We're having a good time doing it. I always think about it in that regard, because the superpower, I think, in his, you know, rise to political dominance has been his ability to connect with regular people. And that's what's missing right now on the left, is I don't think there's a regular person out there that has their priorities. You know, even when like this, I was just playing these clips before you came on about people vowing to defund ICE. There's nobody sitting around right now at the dinner table that's a serious person. It's like trying to pay a bill, but they're like, more importantly, did we get rid of the pretend Gestapo? You know, I don't think the average person has the luxury to pretend the way the Democratic Party does.
1: No, of course they don't, which is exactly their problem. And it's, I think, why they've been panicking for a long time. You know, they flipped everything around and plugged Kamala Harris in 2024, because they realized that not only were they not relatable in a lot of their positions, but their candidate himself just couldn't even function. And then they arguably gave us the least relatable person in Kamala Harris. And it's continued to bite them every single time. But this is just common sense stuff, Jimmy. You know, whenever you are advocating for crazy things and day to day, to your point, it's not top of mind for people, then you do kind of lose your grasp on that electorate, on that group of people.
0: Yeah.
1: And so it's, I think, one of the reasons that you've seen a lot of shift to the right in a lot of these different demographics. But you could absolutely say that Donald Trump was maybe the start of that, because he, I think, opened the door in so many ways for people to take another look at the Republican Party. For so long, we've kind of been characterized on the right in a certain way. And Donald Trump said, no, listen, this is a party for everybody. And here, I'll talk about it, and I'll tell you who I am, and I'll tell you why you should come on over. And the Democrats didn't like that. And then they got so deranged that everything commonsensical that he said, they went against. And now they're, you know, literally fighting against these issues that nobody cares about, nobody genuinely thinks about.
0: Yeah, that is the biggest challenge for them. It's, you know, the heart wants what it wants, but in this case, the brain is like, I don't know, heart. we might want to talk about this. We're talking to Larry Trump. One thing I have to update you on. You talked about the president and how he brought down the house at the Al Smith dinner, and you said, you know, Kamala mailed it in and sent a video. The point I wanted to make in her defense is they actually didn't want her there because there was an open bar. So I think we have to, yes, you do. You got to be mindful of that. I mean, the campaign was already $1.5 billion in debt. They can't run up a liquor tab.
1: No, they can't risk that. God knows that one, it would have been way high. So,
0: did you by chance see the video of her? It was a TMZ video last week of she was speaking and the saxophone player in the band fell asleep. Did you see that by any chance?
1: I heard about it. I didn't see it, but I mean,
0: so
1: listen.
0: Wonderful.
1: That's the top of their ticket, though, isn't it, for 2028?
0: Right, like, she's actually the front runner right now. Like, she is.
1: Is it? It's the most shocking thing I've ever heard, actually. And it really, like, if I were head of the DNC, I would be in full-blown panic. They didn't want to do an autopsy on 2024. I mean, maybe because it's so embarrassing to you. You know, you just talk about $1.5 billion that they spent on a losing campaign, right, where everybody could see just how phony she was. I mean, my gosh, you can't have a bigger blowout than Donald Trump winning all of the swing states, the electoral college votes, and, you know, the popular vote. So I don't know. I don't know what they're doing over there. I'd be in full-blown panic mode. But they just seem like they're, you know, they're happy to fight against ICE and, you know, push the, I guess, illegal immigrants to the top of their agenda all the time. It's crazy.
0: It's so weird. It is. It's weird. But I don't know. I think if the election, if they had a campaign right now, it's either Kamala or, I mean, it's almost a shame that they told Biden he already finished his second term in office. Because I think he could run again and probably get more votes. But that's how they got rid of him last time. They were like, it was a good run, man. You did a great job. Both terms were stellar. We're going to need you to sign this fax and resign. That was my favorite. Do you know he quit the race via fax, Lara Trump? That was a real
1: thing. Is that right?
0: Yes. When he quit the race, it was a fax that went out with an initial. And nothing shady about it.
1: Are we still using fax machines?
0: That's what I mean. I don't know.
1: That's wild. Well, and by the way, that's the only, that one, and I think his son Hunter's pardon were the only real signatures maybe Joe Biden gave his entire 10 years as president. The rest of it we know is just auto pen. So
0: that
1: is interesting. And a fax machine.
0: That is bananas. A fax machine. Wow. But in their defense, Elizabeth Warren wanted to do a smoke signal. And they were like, I don't know if every people are going to see it. So I don't even know. Lara, I don't know what's happening.
1: She does love that. And a beer.
0: Well, listen, I'm about to go wrap this broadcast up. I'm in a casino in Pennsylvania doing a radio event today. So you have actually classed this thing up exponentially.
1: Oh, well, I'm so honored. Thank you. Well, I hope they got a closed bar there for you in that case.
0: That's enough out of you. The bar is not my problem in a casino. I tried to tell them this and they didn't understand it. I was a gambler like when I was young. Okay. I didn't like go to like Gamblers Anonymous or anything. Like I was just a mess, you know? So every time somebody brings me to a casino, there's this progression of photos. You know what I mean? The first photo was like, we're drinking those tall frozen drinks. Cheers. Then there's a photo of me at a blackjack table with a pile of chips. Then there's a photo of me in a blonde wig powdering my Adam's apple to go make back the bus fare. I don't know if we have to post that.
1: Is it blackjack? Is that your game?
0: Yeah, I play a lot of blackjack. That whole song and dance.
1: Okay. I know where I'll find you.
0: Amen. But from now on, I'm not that bad anymore. Like, the only time I gamble now is when I eat a chicken kebab in Times Square. And that's, you know, a whole nother form of risk taking. It's not.
1: I'm not that bad, said like a true gambler.
0: Lara Trump, go eat your M&Ms. I'll see you soon.
1: I will.
0: You're
1: the best. Sounds good.
0: There she goes, the great Lara Trump. There we go. Back after this.
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0: Hold On to the Roof. It's Fox Across America with Jimmy Failla. Try not to get emotional, but this is a big one for me. The superstar, state treasurer of the state of Pennsylvania, the GOP nominee for governor, is on the line. Stacey Garrity is in the house, and the crowd goes wild. Hey, Stace.
1: Hey, Jimmy. How are you?
0: Better now. Like, you're always good for morale, and it is my understanding. Am I going to see you at this Bold Gold event tonight?
1: You are going to see me. I'm going to make it there just in time, I think, for your speech.
0: Come on.
1: I'm looking forward to it.
0: That matters. No, that matters. It's the 10th annual, and the fact that they booked me tells me they're not really going to do an 11th.
1: I think you're the superstar.
0: Oh, come on. You're buttering me up. Well, I have, in honor of the fine people of Wilkes-Barre and the state of Pennsylvania as a whole, I have busted out. It is my favorite jacket from my overweight figure skater collection. It's not that it's like super loud and it's going to blow you away with rhinestones. It's just a jacket I like. I like the vibe. And I think it's right. I think it's right for the occasion. So, I think you got a lot to look forward to if that's the case.
1: Well, I've seen some of your jackets, so I'm looking forward to seeing this one.
0: Oh, come on. Well, give me this. As somebody who's running to be the next governor of the great state of Pennsylvania, something everybody in their right mind supports, do you feel like we're living in a moment right now where the Republican Party is actually talking about things that matter to people, and the Democrat Party is focusing on a lot of superficial character things and culture war things that don't necessarily pay bills and keep streets safe? Is it almost like they're giving you an advantage?
1: You know, I really think they are, because we have a governor right now more interested in Pennsylvania Avenue than helping Pennsylvania families, and it shows. So it may surprise your audience to know that Pennsylvania ranks 38th economically, 39th in education, 41st overall, and I have to end this with this one because I am the state treasurer. We spend $5 billion more a year than what we bring in. So Pennsylvania is definitely at a crossroads, and we have to decide what kind of state we want to be.
0: Well, that's crazy to me, though, because I understand, like, you know, Governor Shapiro wants to be the next president. But what is the actual deliverable? Like, it's fascinating to me that people run for higher office and they don't really have an accomplishment to speak of. It's like Gavin Newsom. The biggest accomplishment is that there's a wait list to get a U-Haul to flee the state. That's not actually a good thing. You know what I mean? So when I see
1: I
0: see that in Pennsylvania, like, what is it about, you know, the

0: mindset of people that says, well, I failed on this level. I think people need me to fail on an even bigger one. Is it? What are they catering to? I don't understand it.
1: Well, it is crazy because Pennsylvania, as you know, is the Saudi Arabia of natural gas. Yet we haven't had any new power generation in 12 years. And here's the thing, it doesn't have to be this way. So this isn't really just a Pennsylvania issue. It's a national issue because you do not want these failed, you know, policies of Josh Shapiro in your backyard.
0: Mm-hmm. And when you think of it in those terms, though, I mean, what you're essentially saying is, you know, we're going to lean into what makes this economy flourish and maybe transition into the type of a level of energy production where we might even be taking in more money than we're spending someday. Is that the pie in the sky world you're allowing us to dream of here?
1: You know what? That's what we have to do. We have to, you know, we are squandering our blessings in this great Commonwealth, and it doesn't have to be this way. We have the best, hardest working people. We have, like we just talked about, natural resources that are the envy of the world and world-class industries. And, you know, we should be leading the nation in all these metrics and not falling, you know, to the bottom. I mean, in fact, we are the sixth highest state for people leaving the state for opportunity. So the guy that's chasing people away wants a promotion, just like Gavin Newsom. It's crazy.
0: Yeah, that is not good. We're talking to Stacey Garrity, GOP nominee for governor in the great state of Pennsylvania. We've only got a minute to go. I think you've inspired me to put on an even nicer jacket. Like, I think I might have to phone it into New York, and we might have a drone flight into Wilkes-Barre in the next hour to get me something a little more razzle-dazzle. You raised the bar. We only had 5 minutes, but you really took it somewhere, Stacey. You should take a bow.
1: Oh, thank you, Jimmy. Great to be on with you.
0: Amen. I will see you tonight. We're pumped up for this. This is our Super Bowl. So buckle up. It's the 10th anniversary dinner. I'll be giving a keynote at some point, and you're in charge of keeping me away from the open bar, okay? The great Stacey Garrity. In the next hour, more political powerhouses from the great state of Pennsylvania. More you and me time. We're driving it like we stole it, because I'm from New York, and that's pretty much how people get around.
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7: The district attorney's office and I personally and the Los Angeles Police Department are all exceedingly happy with this verdict. We expected the verdict, but until that clerk reads the verdict, you never know.
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9: Jim was buried in a simple ceremony with only a few friends present, because those of us who knew him intimately wanted to avoid all the notoriety and circus-like atmosphere that surrounded the deaths of such other rock personalities.
10: I'd just like to say before we start off with the concert that to thank you all for coming here.
11: Peace now!
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13: This is House Call for Health. A daily cup of Joe can give you an energy boost, but it could also protect against aging and possibly help ward off chronic diseases. For decades, research has linked coffee consumption to longer life and lower risk of chronic disease. Now scientists say they figured out how. Texas A&M researchers say it isn't the caffeine, but rather compounds in coffee which activate a receptor in the body, recognized for its role in aging, stress response, and disease. The study finding that compounds like polyhydroxy and plant-based polyphenols were much more active. But despite the apparent connection, more research needs to be done, with the researchers noting that current recommendations around coffee consumption are not changing. Researchers also say the study is mechanistic, focusing on how the biological process works instead of proving direct cause and effect. For more health news, go to foxnewshealth.com. 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
14: I need a Ford J.
5: death investigation. I'm Paul Stevens, Fox News. Frontier Airlines confirming one of its planes hit and killed a person on a runway during a takeoff last night at Denver International Airport.
11: The collision forcing the flight to abort takeoff as it was heading for Los Angeles. The FAA now out with a statement, and they say during departure from Denver International Airport to LAX, Frontier Airlines Flight 4345 struck a person on runway 17L. The Airbus A321 evacuated passengers using emergency slides. The incident occurred at approximately 11:30 p.m. local time. The FAA is investigating. In audio from air traffic control, a pilot can be heard reporting the incident and alerting about an engine fire. Frontier says there was smoke in the cabin, but airport officials say the Denver Fire Department quickly put that fire out. There were 224 passengers and 7 crew members on board.
5: Fox's Madeline Rivera, Denver airport officials confirming the victim was at least partially sucked into one of the jet's engines. President Trump honoring military moms at the White House as the U.S. and Iran continue to exchange blows.
14: President Trump honoring Gold Star mothers in the Rose Garden as U.S. forces disabled 2 more vessels for violating the U.S. blockade on Iranian ports. It's the latest attack in a tit-for-tat between the two nations. CENTCOM released new images of the 4 U.S.-guided missile destroyers that faced incoming fire from Iran while traversing some 500 miles through the Persian Gulf and the Strait of Hormuz. The U.S. carried out retaliatory strikes, but the president insists the ceasefire is still in place.
5: And that update from Fox's Aisha Hazmi at the White House. Now, while that ceasefire reportedly continues, a peace deal is yet to be made between the U.S. and Iran, and President Trump says U.S. forces will do what's necessary in the conflict. 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
5: At least 17 Americans on board a cruise ship hit by the hantavirus outbreak will be quarantined in Nebraska. This is health officials in 6 states. Keep an eye on others for possible exposure. National Institutes of Health Director Dr. Jay Bhattacharya on the health scare. He appeared on Fox and Friends Weekend.
17: This is, again, not like COVID. And the CDC has been working very closely with our international partners, our state and local partners. We have a team on the ground that's going to help these 17 Americans, bring them back to a facility in Nebraska. Had a great call with the governor of Nebraska this morning. And what we'll do, it will be self-isolation. None of these folks have any symptoms at all.
5: Passengers from at least 12 different countries disembarked last month, sparking an international scramble to then trace possible hantavirus exposure. A judge issuing 2 rulings Friday in the case against Tyler Robinson, the alleged assassin of conservative influencer Charlie Kirk.
18: The Utah judge denying Tyler Robinson's request to ban cameras from the courtroom moving forward, but the judge did grant Robinson's request to delay his preliminary hearing that had been set for May 18th. Now, the preliminary hearing will take place in early July, from July 6th through July 10th. The delay comes as both sides continue to receive and process a large and growing volume of evidence in the case. At that hearing, prosecutors need only establish probable cause that Robinson murdered Charlie Kirk last September as he spoke on the campus of Utah Valley University.
5: Fox's Chandley Painter, Charlie Kirk's widow Erica Kirk, has strongly pushed for the inclusion of cameras in the courtroom, arguing the case deserves transparency. Russian President Vladimir Putin Saturday voicing confidence of victory in Ukraine as he oversaw an annual military parade on Red Square commemorating the defeat of Nazi Germany in World War II. Security tight in Moscow. Mr. Putin and several leaders attended that parade even as a U.S. brokered ceasefire eased concerns.
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1: Hot damn, we got a big hour coming up on Fox Across America with your main man, Jimmy Failla. We are, of course, broadcasting live from the Bold Gold Media Studios inside Mohican, Pennsylvania in Wilkes-Barre. Folks are playing the slots. I'm playing the hits. We got another big hour coming up with some political powerhouses from the great state of Pennsylvania. Talking about Congressman Rob Bresnahan, who is going to be here from the 8th Congressional District, as well as Congressman Dan Muser from PA9 in the House as well. We'll get to some of your calls, texts, tweets, carrier pigeons. Send a smoke signal if Elizabeth Warren's listening. Nobody cares. You're all welcome. You can be a Republican. You can be a Democrat. Just don't be a bang. I'm in a good mood. I got to speak at this event tonight. It's the Bold Gold Broadcast and Media Foundation's 10th event and dinner. And they essentially talk to young kids who want to get into broadcasting. And I explain to them what it takes to make it in broadcasting. Obviously, a lot of drugs. I kid. I do the show completely sober. And no one believes that. You know, they just assume I'm sniffing glue or something between commercial breaks. But the truth is, like, even if you come to see me do stand-up comedy, I'm going to be in Omaha this weekend at the Astro. I was in Des Moines last weekend. If you were at either of those shows, something you might have noticed is I had no alcohol on stage because my brain is faster sober than it is boozed up. You know, that whole thing?
2: Fat, drunk, and stupid is no way to go through life, son.
1: No, fat, drunk, and stupid is how I've gone through most of my life. But you still got to be a professional. When you have a job to do, you got to do the damn job, and you got to do it in the highest capacity possible, because that's how you really make a market for yourself. If you're somebody listening right now who wants to make it in broadcasting, or any other medium for that matter, is you got to go out there and be undeniable. And my undeniable quality is that people listening to me for 3 hours a day come away from this show believing that they too could get a nationally syndicated talk show. I'm empowering. You go, well, if this bozo keeps rambling on about food and scantily clad women, if this guy can get a 3-hour national talk show, there's hope for all of us. So I get what I bring to the airwaves. But as we get underway, we're not going to harp on me a lot in this hour. We got some adulting to do before the congressmen get here. I wanted to start really quickly. Something we spoke to yesterday and a little bit in the last hour. We had Lara Trump on and we had the great Stacey Garrity on, who should very well be the next governor of Pennsylvania. Okay, and we were talking about how the Democrats don't have the same priorities as the rest of the country. And they want you to focus on a lot of niche things. I'm going to give you an example about education. Okay, Randy Weingartner is the head of the National Teachers Association, that whole thing. Okay, Educators Association, NEA. Here she is speaking yesterday. Not about improving test scores or making schools safer. Maybe a greater emphasis on athletic competition so the kids don't look like they're in their third trimester of a pregnancy from sitting around staring at screens all day. Now, what she gets on the mic to tell you is that the teachers union sent a threatening letter to Target telling them that we own 7% of your stock and you better start criticizing ICE, because if you don't side with us on standing up for the violent migrant criminals that ICE targets, we're going to short your stock. Does any of this sound like it has anything to do with educating your kids? Honestly, does it make the streets safer? Guys, do you know who ICE deports? ICE. I'm talking about ICE, Immigration and Customs Enforcement. They deport convicted violent criminals. ICE isn't going after someone's grandma. Okay, that's not who they're tasked with deporting. Okay, they're tasked with deporting people who have detainers on them because of violent crimes they've committed. If you get arrested in America, ICE gets a phone call. They come down to the jail. They grab the guy with the outstanding rape warrant, murder warrant, pedophilia warrant, and they remove him from the country.
3: Get him out of here. Get him out.
1: ICE is tasked with deporting the worst human beings imaginable. Here is the teachers union demanding that Target oppose ICE. Now, again, ICE is there to stop the pedophiles and the murderers and the rapists from going after the children of Minneapolis. And here is the teachers union saying, well, the real priority is letting those dirtbags stick around. And again, when you speak to not sharing priorities with anyone in their right mind, this is probably the best example I can give you. Clip 15.
4: We sent a letter to Target a few weeks ago, right at around the time of the occupation by the federal government of Minnesota, to Minnesota, that said, why are you not, we're writing to you not only as consumers of your products, but we own about 7% of your stock. And why are you not, or actually probably even more than that, I'm not looking at the letter, why are you not listening to the people in Minnesota, the place that you are headquartered, the place that you started? They want you to be with them telling ICE to stay out.
1: I mean,
5: this is ridiculous.
1: Okay, no, they don't. How about teach the kids? Do you know that Minnesota ranks 42nd nationally in education? And you got the teachers union threatening Target over their support or lack of an opposition to ICE? Like, the point is, like, your kids aren't the priority, man. And what drives me crazy when I focus on this is, like, I grew up, I followed politics my whole life. Okay, we always knew they were going to run on one thing and maybe not follow through on it, or run on one thing and do the other. But they still offered you the courtesy of telling you they were your top priority. You know what I mean? It's, you know, this, we're now living in a world where they don't even pretend they care about what you want and need. Nobody in Minneapolis can read right now. And the woman running the teachers union is like, we just threatened to sell Target stock out of our pension fund because they haven't campaigned against ICE. How does that help your kid read? Okay, the answer is it doesn't. Does it make the streets safer? Does it make the ball team better? Does it make the kids healthier? Their priorities are not your priorities. Let me give you the rest of this threat. This is fascinating. It's clip 16.
4: Of course, they disregarded that letter. And what we're doing now, and we're going to the AFL-CIO convention with this resolution ourselves, is we're asking everyone around the country, starting with our members, that for back to school, buy local, don't buy Target. You know, there's two times for retailers that are really big times for them. One is Christmas and the other is back to school. So first, using our pension funds, but also using ourselves as consumers and to try to actually get these corporations or get the moneyed interest, the capital interest in the country to be far more aligned with workers.
1: Good God. That's Randy Weingarten.
6: What would you do with a brain if you had one?
1: Good question to ask her, because she's not even pretending the kids are the priority. And it's so funny. Because she's flat out saying, hey, no, we're going to short their stock. We're going to tell people to shop local. By the way, you know what you couldn't do when the teachers union wouldn't let the kids go back to school? You couldn't shop local because all the mom and pops were closed. Because Randy Weingarten backed a vaccine mandate that made it hard to hire people, made it hard for people to go shopping if they didn't have the vaccine yet. And maybe bigger than all of that, championed an enhanced unemployment benefit that paid more money to stay home than it did to go to work, which is why so many small businesses got crushed by COVID. But again, my bigger question here is not about COVID mismanagement. It's about, this is the reason people hate the teachers union now. Guys, people like rank and file, a lot of people hate the teachers union. And my wife is a special needs teacher for a long time. She's got a lot of great teacher friends. I had a lot of great teachers who were the driving force behind whatever it is I've amounted to in life. There are so many great teachers out there right now whose heart is in the right place and who make education their top priority. But as it pertains to the union, their top priority is not education. It's being a radical left-wing attack dog for liberal politics. They're no longer teaching kids how to think. They're teaching kids what to think. They're now telling kids Target is bad because they don't oppose ICE. And again, try to wrap your head around that. Back in the day, politics had slogans like a chicken in every pot. And now the Democrats are like a migrant gangbanger in every community. If I'm elected, nobody in Trendyaragua will ever get sent back to Venezuela again. They'll be free to rape and rob on the streets of Minneapolis. Like, what are we talking about here? And, like, the compass is obviously broken. But what bothers me is not people being bad at what they do. I'm used to that. I'm used to incompetence. I was naive when I got into politics and I thought everybody was smart. I was like, there's no way I can keep up with these people. Now they're all a bunch of moonbats. But Randy Weingarten gets on TV every day. Do you remember she was the one who flew over to Ukraine when the Ukrainian war broke out and took the photo op with Zelensky? What on earth did the Ukrainian war happen to do with education in America? Nothing. Definitely not the math department. If you added up how much money we were spending on a country that's considered to be the number one corruption risk in the world. I'm not telling you Putin's the good guy, but I'm telling you Randy Weingarten is not there on behalf of the American school kid. Okay, and that's the biggest challenge. I've been harping on this a lot today and a lot this week, is these are not like serious people. Are they serious in their quest for power? Yes, but they're not even paying attention. Like if you run the teachers union, it's pretty easy. The kids, we got to do this for the kids. We got to do that for the kids. We got to do this for the test scores. We got to do this for nutrition. We got to do that for physical fitness. The idea that we have a woman running a teachers union who thinks she's Jimmy Hoffa and she's just getting out there and threatening people. We'll short your freaking stock, Target. We'll send somebody down to the mom and pop. How you like that, huh? You talking to me? That's who Randy Weingarten is. A lot of these people are theater nerds drunk on power. But what they realize is their power has been given to them because they're supposed to be representative of an entirely different issue. In Randy Weingarten's case, it is kids. Teach the kids to read, okay? She's teaching them to get mad at Target for not deporting the gangbangers who are in our country illegally, okay? Now think about that. Like, I would say read the writing on the wall, but sadly, under Randy Weingarten and the teachers union, 70% of the kids in this country can't read the writing on the wall.
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19: Roger, the clock is operating. We're underway. A little bumpy along about here. Roger, 0G, and I feel fine. Capsule is turning around. Oh, that view is tremendous.
20: Let me ask you one simple question. Do you, Ambassador Zorin, deny that the USSR has placed and is placing medium and intermediate range missiles and sites in Cuba? Yes or no? Don't wait for the transmission.

0: consolation, yes or no?
1: Я не нахожусь.
2: I am not in an American courtroom, sir, and therefore I do not wish to answer a question that is put to me in the fashion in which prosecutor does. In due course, sir, you will have your reply.
0: I'm prepared to wait for my answer until hell freezes over, if that's your decision.
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6: I'm Bill Hemmer, and these are the most impactful moments in American history. The 19th century marked a period of rapid industrial advancements in the country. Communication, on the other hand, was still moving at a snail's pace. The telegraph was still a new and developing technology, leaving most Americans to rely on physical means to send a message, trains, ships, and the good old Pony Express. But in 1851, everything changed with the foundation of a small telegraph company in Rochester, New York, and that would later become known as Western Union. Western Union developed a vast telegraph network across states. Within a decade of its birth, Western Union completed the first transcontinental telegraph. But it didn't stop there. Western Union would also develop the stock ticker, a time service, and even the first wire money transfer. For more, go to foxnewspodcast.com. I'm Bill Hemmer, Fox News.
7: I'm Ashley Dvorkin with a Fox Celebrity Profile with Bear Grylls. The host is currently bringing his celebrity friends out for adventures on Fox's Bear Grylls is Running Wild.
8: Well, I think on this season, we really push the boundaries. It's great to bring it to Fox and have such diversity from jungle, from, you know, the forest to the high mountains to the deserts. But we always try and kind of seek out different types of terrain. There are a zillion things, so that bucket list is long.
7: As for whether it's all adventure all the time for Bear, he admits sometimes he takes a break.
8: It's been such a big part of my life, the adventure, and from a kid growing up through to my time with the military, through to Man vs. Wild for many, many years, and then Running Wild for the last decade plus. But at home, we're pretty mellow. Having said that, we do live off grid. We do live on a little island in the UK, but I like that. It keeps our edge. But at the same time, I love getting back home, and I'm not like eating bugs and grubs. I love to cook a good big steak and a, you know, homemade cheesecake and get in a nice bath and have a cup of tea.
7: Ashley Dvorkin, Fox News.
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0: Locked Across America with Jimmy Failla. We are broadcasting live from the Bold Gold Media Studios inside Mohegan, Pennsylvania, in Wilkes-Barre. And joining us now, a political powerhouse, if ever there was one, superstar congressman from the 8th Congressional District here in NEPA, as the locals call it. I am talking about the superstar himself, Rob Bresnahan. Hey, man.
1: Wow, what a quite the lead in there. High expectations.
0: Listen, I read it just the way you wrote it down and gave me the $50. I mean, I'm not going to complicate the transaction any more than I already have. But no, it's great to see you.
1: Great to be here. Welcome to Northeastern Pennsylvania.
0: I love it so much. Can I give you my only gripe? Because I have a lot of family in Pennsylvania. I have a lot of Polish family in Ambridge, which is on the western side of the state. I love NEPA. I ate at a great place last night. It was called Grieco's.
1: Sure, excellent.
0: They let me right in. They were great. A lot of Fox News fans. They treated me like $1 million, okay? But there is this energy I have as a New Yorker with this accent and maybe this jacket that made half the people I meet assume I was in the witness protection program.
1: And that's in Exeter, too, nonetheless.
0: Yeah, in Exeter, of all places. And it was a great place, but we're having a wonderful time out here. And, of course, tonight's a phenomenal event because we're talking to future broadcasters. And people are, you know, asking me, like, what's it going to take to make it in broadcasting? And the answer is, obviously, compromising photos of powerful people. You know, that's at least what it did for me. But on your end, you have actually fought the ground war on behalf of voters and prioritized what they do. I consider that, as a broadcaster, the most challenging aspect of my job right now is that you're opposed by a party that does not share anyone's priorities. Like, I just played a segment of the Teachers Association saying they're pressuring Target because they don't oppose ICE. If you're the Teachers Association, kids need to read, they need to write, they need to do math. They don't need to take a position on ICE, is my take.
1: I'm not sure what that has to do with geometry world history at that exact moment.
0: Yes!
1: And you know what? I appreciate your gripe, though, because constituency services are one of our top priorities. And Exeter is actually where my family was born and raised. And I just drove through Exeter to get here today. So
0: get out of here.
1: It's always exciting. And from the broadcast perspective, you're talking to someone who married an on-air news personality who all of a sudden did not have her contract renewed as an anchor after our election victory. So
0: really?
1: I get it. I empathize. So thanks for doing the work.
0: Fascinating stuff. We're talking to Rob Bresnahan from the 8th Congressional District of Pennsylvania. That is the thing I find fascinating about all of this is that I grew up in America. I'm 49 years old. Okay. I grew up in Levittown. We have a Levittown, PA. I grew up in Levittown, Long Island. Very similar. Suburban, hard scrabble. I had a lot of cops.
1: Is that Nick Lolota's district?
0: By me?
1: Yes.
0: No. But wait, hold on a second. Say that name again.
1: Nick Lolota or Garbarino?
0: Yeah, I think it's Garbarino.
1: Okay, no. Garbs.
0: But where we are based in the city, it's a whole different story now. But basically what I'm saying is I grew up in Levittown at a time when there was this collective civic pride that I feel like is lacking. I see the president trying to get us back there with America 250. We're going to have the Olympics and all of that stuff. But don't you think on the most primitive level, okay, this is not a political point. It's a human point. If you live in America, you've kind of hit the lottery by virtue of the fact that you were born here. Shouldn't we, at the very least, as political parties, be able to agree on that?
1: Well, you would think. I think that's what Northeastern Pennsylvania does exceptionally well. I mean, we stand for the national anthem. We support our police. We support our law enforcement. And most people just want to be able to live life, pursuit of happiness, and be able to provide for their family and put food on the table. And, you know, and I think when you start to over-dramatize what we have going on in society, Northeastern Pennsylvania is always a humbling place to get back to your roots.
0: Yeah, that's a great point. And there's nothing more humbling than a broadcast from a casino.
1: Why not?
0: Because I could leave here in a limo. I could leave here hitchhiking.
1: Oh, yeah, with nothing. You can leave with it all. Lose it all. But, hey, listen, one of our local boroughs might get a new snowplow truck out of that. So we appreciate it.
0: Talking to Congressman Rob Bresnahan from the 8th Congressional District. We are live in Mohegan, Pennsylvania. Tonight we're speaking. You're going to be there at the dinner. It's the 10th annual Bold Gold Broadcast and Media Foundation. And we talk to aspiring broadcasters, super patriots of the like. You obviously have broadcast chops like your wife. Did you ever have any interest in doing this?
1: From a broadcast perspective or from a political perspective?
0: No, broadcast perspective.
1: No. I like to be the person that picks things up and puts them down behind the scenes. That's been one of the hardest parts about me adapting to this new role.
0: No, but I want to give you this. Hold on a second. Because you have really good command on a mic as a guy who hosts a national show. Sometimes you sit down with an elected official and you're like, all right, champ, you got to carry this one.
1: Jimmy, we're real. We're real. Don't say that because the door's not that big for my head to get through. But we're just real. We're pragmatic. We're sensible. And we just try to do the right things. We call balls and strikes.
0: Fair. But I think that is the biggest challenge in our politics right now is that one party doesn't seem to be in the same stadium. And I just keep coming back to that because so much of what I had to cover today, I even had Lara Trump on a little while ago, and we were talking about things that have nothing to do with America. Like, shouldn't, that was like the oldest premise in politics is there was a time where people would like run on things, maybe not do them, but at least run on caring about what you cared about. I don't know how we got to this other place. I truly don't. I don't know if it's social media. What do you think it is?
1: I think it's all the above. And also we just live in a world where it's just constant information. It's constant data and it can be manipulated in any which way, shape or form. And, you know, the media is not a friend most often. And, you know, you say one thing or one snippet and now all of a sudden something we said here today is probably going to end up an attack ad against me because, you know, something ludicrous. And, but that's the world in which we live in. And, you know, we persevere, you fight what's right and you fight for Northeastern Pennsylvania.
0: And I love that. And if you're listening right now and you want to run that attack ad, contact me because you never know how this gambling's going to go. I might be willing to sell you some footage at top dollar. I kid. Congressman, great stuff, man. Take a bow.
1: Jimmy, thanks for having us.
0: I'll see you at the dinner. The great Congressman Rob Bresnahan from the 8th Congressional District. We're back, Mohegan, Pennsylvania, after this on Fox Across America.
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4: Fox News, I'm Jack Callahan. A deadly incident at Denver International Airport. A woman was struck on the runway by a departing Frontier Airlines flight late last night. Fox's Madeline Rivera.
5: Denver airport officials say that pedestrian jumped the perimeter fence and was hit while crossing the runway. She has not been identified, is not believed to be an employee of the airport.
4: The woman was partially sucked into the jet's engine. That started an engine fire. The plane's crew aborted takeoff. Passengers were evacuated on the slides, some suffering minor injuries in the process. 3-day ceasefire between Russia and Ukraine continues. President Trump hopes it's extended.
6: It's the worst thing since World War II in terms of life. 25,000 young soldiers every month. It's crazy. So it could very well be.
4: The president says the deal includes a prisoner swap of 100 prisoners from both sides. 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
10: And I just love that they're bringing this out. In the governor's race, they said, should illegal immigrants get health care? Oh, absolutely. Good. You pay for it. Everybody's complaining about health care, trying to figure it all out. And we're getting people coming here, getting health care, everything paid for. 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
21: 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Week 3, Words Matter and Words Can Heal. And the final week is Supporting Loved Ones. 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I'm Lisa Brady, Fox News.

0: There it is, Fox Across America with Jimmy Failla, coming to you live from the Bold Gold Media Studios inside Mohican, Pennsylvania in Wilkes-Barre. And this is a big one. Joining me now in studio, superstar congressman from the 9th Congressional District. I am talking about Congressman Dan Muser in the House. Crowd goes wild. Hey, man.
1: Now, well, great to be with you, Jimmy. Thank you.
0: Something I did not know until you sat down in the studio and informed me is that you grew up on Long Island in Babylon?
1: That I did.
0: We could have did this in a diner.
1: We got plenty of diners out there, but you know what? I think we got better diners out here.
0: Whoa, that's a strong move the hoop, Congressman.
1: I chose Pennsylvania. I wasn't born here, but I certainly chose it, and it's home, and we're fortunate for it. But yes, we get back.
0: It's a great vibe, great people. One thing I noticed about the district is literally you never drive more than 50 feet without seeing a business that has a sign up that says cold beer.
1: Well,
0: cold beer. This is the cold beer capital of the world.
1: Well, you know what's funny about that? We have such beer sales restrictions. They need to inform people that they do, in fact, sell beer because we have such prohibitions on it.
0: Is that true?
1: Yeah.
0: Wow, I didn't know that. So that's the government complicating something. That's a good example of that?
1: It is. We have a complicated government here. A lot of regulations, but we're surviving. Pennsylvania could do a lot better, and you know, if we get the right governor and the right legislator on the state level, better things will happen.
0: Well, it's funny because I was talking to Stacey Garrity earlier. She's a state treasurer, obviously, as you know, and she's running to be the governor. And she was just talking about how this state is essentially the Saudi Arabia of natural gas and that we're not really leaning into that enough. Is that a regulatory thing? Is that some type of green energy ideology? Like, why is the foot not on the gas when it comes to that sort of thing?
1: We were just talking earlier how nothing happens by accident.
0: Yeah.
1: There's a competition of states that exist out there. Great things are happening in the Trump administration from an economic standpoint, national security standpoint, domestic energy production, lowering more efficiencies, rooting out waste, abuse, and fraud, focused on limited government, which is, you know, a conservative principle. But I'm more of what works principle than conservative principle. Limited government works, less regulations. We happen to be one of the most overregulated states.
0: Yep.
1: And we have a problem with our education system, similar to what you were just talking about when I drove in listening to you in Minnesota.
0: Yeah.
1: We've got, frankly, you know, we got great teachers, but we got a teachers union that runs ramshod over a lot of the legislator.
0: Yeah.
1: And for money and things of that nature, and everything would be fine if we had the results to show for it.
0: Yeah.
1: But we don't. We're number like 34, 35, 37. You mentioned before Minnesota's 43.
0: Yeah, it's a big
1: and
0: number.
1: Here they are talking about boycotting Target rather than educating their children, their leadership. You know, it's crazy.
0: Yeah, it's scary stuff. We're talking to Congressman Dan Muser from the 9th Congressional District out here in Pennsylvania. I'm fascinated by this. It's a brazen thing now where there's not even a pretense that, you know, especially when it comes to that Minnesota clip I played you, like they're not even pretending the kids are the priority. Like, when you're talking about shorting Target stock because Target doesn't do enough to oppose ICE, how does that help anybody learn anything? And I think the answer is it doesn't, right?
1: Right. And they've stated that. You've heard them at some of the union meetings again and all. And you know what? It's not about being against unions. It's not about being against teachers. You know what? Everybody remembers. You remember, I'm sure, your third grade teacher, particularly if they were good.
0: Yep.
1: And ninth grade teacher and everyone else that was good.
0: Yes.
1: But the problem is that there's not enough accountability in our teaching system, or at least it's not in Pennsylvania. We have two levels, satisfactory and unsatisfactory. And I didn't mean to get into all this on education, but it matters a lot.
0: Yes.
1: Because I'm for funding it, but when there's no accountability, but we have 98.8% of our teachers get listed as satisfactory.
0: Yeah.
1: So, you know what? They're all not satisfactory. But anyway, the point is that we need school choice, things of that nature matter. We need limited government.
0: Yep.
1: You know, the things that are being done in Congress, and it's a struggle. You know, I came from the business world, I mentioned to you.
0: Things happen more efficiently there.
1: Wow, and then some. not even close. I even say to my staff sometimes, what are you, don't act like you work for the government. Okay, act like you're working with me. Not for me, but with me.
0: You know, it's funny, if you listen to like old Reagan clips, you know how he always used to say, you know, like government's not solution to the problem, government is the problem, or the nine scariest words of the English language. It's really funny now, okay, because I knew those clips as a little kid. But you didn't really measure the impact of what he was saying. But when he got into government and saw the danger of big government, which is just putting too many inefficiencies between you and what you need to do, I think it's one of the biggest challenges we have, even at the federal level, is we're spending so much money, but we don't really have a lot to return on that investment.
1: More so on the federal level. I worked on, I served as revenue secretary in a governor's cabinet, and I saw that things were actually manageable. They weren't completely lost. Mm-hmm. We could create effectiveness and efficiency and manage things in a reasonable manner, deliver on the intended results. The federal government's a lot bigger, a lot fatter, a lot more difficult, but it's still not impossible. But I will tell you something. When you bring an administration in like the Biden administration, just the committees that I have oversight over, and there's quite a few, SEC, SBA, OCC, FDIC, you would not believe the level of bureaucracy, corruption. I'm going to go so far as to say corruption and bias.
0: Yeah.
1: That they allow to develop. Not to mention the fact, you know, the SBA had 2,300 employees when Biden administration came in. When they left, they had 5,200, Jimmy.
0: That's insane.
1: Insane. And then when we cut it back by like 30%, oh my God, you're letting people. And get this, when we went and did a, it wasn't even a surprise visit. Mm-hmm. They had about 15% of the employees, this is 2 years after COVID, showing up for work.
0: Wow.
1: Yeah, yeah. That's how inefficient that they allow it to go, and that's the Trump administration is not doing that. And that's what people got to remember with these midterms.
0: Yeah.
1: These midterms, if we let these go, count on impeachment, not just of the president, the vice president, for no reason, cabinet members, and then investigations on crazy stuff.
0: Yes.
1: And
0: essentially what it is it'll allow them to run out the clock on the Trump administration.
1: You said it.
0: And there's nothing you can do legislatively.
1: And then start politicking immediately for 2028.
0: That's all this is. And I'm watching it like the slow motion train wreck ensue, because even right now in this moment, there's no Democrat getting in front of a microphone talking about any deliverable for the midterms other than we're going to get Trump. But that's not a deliverable. That's the part I'm fascinated by. People used to say, like, I'll lower the bills or I'll clean up the streets. Yeah. And now it's really become just such like a bitter, petty, partisan feud. I don't know why I'm mad-libbing with all this alliteration as a community college guy. I don't know why I did that to myself. But we're talking to Congressman Dan Muser about all of the dysfunction in Washington. We were, of course, in the Mohican Casino. Be honest. Did they book you on this interview to keep me away from the blackjack tables? Tell me what they told you on the way in.
1: Well, you know what? This place, one thing Pennsylvania's done pretty well is our casino initiatives. We have 12 casinos. It works well. They're highly taxed.
0: Yep.
1: But it works. It delivers these days almost $2 billion, $1.5 billion. Now, people are overpromised. Some people can hear me say, oh, it wasn't run right. You know, it was supposed to pay for our property taxes. Mm-hmm. Well, it does, but nowhere near enough since there's 6 million homes in Pennsylvania that need, you know, property tax relief. But there are other ways to do that. Driving the economy forward, a lot of the energy initiatives we have, even these data centers coming in, which is a really, you know, local, big contentious issue right now.
0: Yeah.
1: But if we can make those work, those can bring a lot of value to our state. Yep. And not just value, improvement to our hospitals, improvement to our schools, improvement to our manufacturing, you know, AI, the AI revolution, being on the edge of it.
0: Yeah, that's a great point. And the thing I would add to that, too, is what often gets kind of like omitted from the context of this is spending. Okay, the government just spends too much money. Like, they're doing this whole class warfare, go eat the rich thing. Mm-hmm. But we don't have a revenue problem. We have a spending problem. And it's like, if we all know those stories of like a guy who got drafted in the first round of the NFL. He made $100 million, but he's broke somehow. We live like that as a government. We're the richest country in the world, that we're $37 trillion in debt. It's not a revenue problem at that point.
1: It's not. Even look at the numbers. The increases in revenues are phenomenal.
0: Yeah.
1: During the Trump won 4 years, we had like 30%, 35% increase in revenue.
0: Uh-huh.
1: But we had, you know, close to that in spending.
0: Yeah.
1: Now, a lot of that was due to the COVID shutdown, which, you know, so many mistakes were made. Yeah. You can't even start pointing blame. But when the Biden administration came in, they didn't want any, you know, don't let any crisis go without maximizing, without taking advantage of, whatever that saying exactly is.
0: Never let a good crisis go to waste.
1: Go to waste.
0: Something like that. Yep.
1: Yeah. They spend, when we're in recovery, $7 trillion, and we couldn't stop them. I mean, it was the crazy inflation through the roof.
0: Yeah, it was bananas. Well, since you said inflation, because that's where I wanted to go with this, the Inflation Reduction Act was a climate bill. They called it the Inflation Reduction Act, but in a roundabout way, they had a concert on the lawn congratulating themselves for climate spending.
1: Because that's what it was.
0: Yeah. And it was a, you know, a little bit of a Trojan horse, if you will.
1: Unbelievable.
0: Okay. And, you know, we're in Mohican. We're not interested in Trojan horses. We can bet real horses right out the door. I don't need your Trojan horses.
1: Yeah.
0: So we got a good event tonight. It's exciting. As a Babylon guy growing up, and ultimately you moved to Pennsylvania and you had a very successful business, did talk radio play a role in your life or your evolution or your worldview, listening to it as a commuter or anything like that?
1: Well, yes. I used to listen to Howard Stern.
0: Oh, that's funny.
1: Very early on.
0: Mm-hmm.
1: I remember driving to work. I actually worked out at Robert Moses.
0: Oh, get out. It's funny. Yeah. I know it well.
1: Yeah. And I'd be listening to Howard Stern on the way in when he was with WNBC in that day. And then after a little while, after a number of years, I'll never forget when I first started with Pride Mobility, a guy by the name of Rush Limbaugh started coming on the radio. And I spent a lot of time listening to him. But there were other people in New York, right, on 1010 and
0: that
1: I used to listen to.
0: No, I love all that. And you were listening to, like, Howard when he was, you know, on the way to become the king of all media. Now he's like the
1: He was funny.
0: Yeah, now he's like the Prince Harry of all media. It's a lot of complaints. It's like, act
1: really is. I haven't listened to him in years. And you turn it on, I turn it on for a minute, I can't even listen to him. It's ridiculous.
0: Yeah, because he was a champion of the little guy. I bet you on some level, for real. Because, you know, President Trump called into the Stern Show once a week for about 20 years. If you have a Howard ego, where you think you're the king of all media and you're the self-described king of all media, having a guest on your show become the most famous human being that ever lived is probably too much for his ego to deal with.
1: So true.
0: Yeah.
1: So that's exactly what it is.
0: Yeah.
1: Right. He beyond surpassed him, right?
0: Yeah.
1: He was the guest on his show.
0: Yeah. I mean, think about it. Howard is a guy who ran for governor of New York once.
1: I remember
0: that. It lasted about an hour and a half.
1: He wouldn't release his taxes, I remember. And how about Trump? You grew up with him. I grew up with him more because I got a good 10 years on you. And from the Woolman Rink to all the things that he was doing. And he was, a New York celebrity.
0: Yep.
1: But so many charitable. We used to hear all about a guy helped him with his, change his tire and he paid his mortgage off.
0: Yeah.
1: But the Woolman Rink is another example. And the buildings that he...
0: Since you bring this up, can I just jump in for a second? Yeah. We're talking to Congressman Dan Muser. At the funeral for Jesse Jackson, every Democrat elected official got up there and called Trump some form of white supremacist. It was Donald Trump that gave the Rainbow Coalition their office space in 1984 to Jesse Jackson. And that's the point.
1: That's a surprise.
0: So it's been 10 years of them manufacturing a hysteria around a guy we all knew.
1: Right.
0: But they've kind of reacted to him as if it was this fringe character who blasted onto the scene, and ergo, the ends justified the means in terms of the unconditional ways that they've opposed an America First agenda. But I think people are starting to get it. I think your success is proof of that. People want competent leadership that shares their priorities. That's all you need to do. You know, if we're talking to you, I feel like I could run, but I can't pass the background check. So I'll leave it to you.
1: You would. You should run.
0: No, never.
1: You know, we got some good members out there. Don't go running against Garbarino or Lolato.
0: No, they're safe. The Long Island guys are safe. Yeah. It's going to be fine. I'm going nowhere. I'm here on the radio where I belong.
1: You can run against Swazi if you want.
0: All right, well, we'll see how this blackjack foray goes.
1: Okay,
0: Congressman, I really appreciate this. I'll see you tonight.
1: Jimmy, great seeing you. See you tonight. Thanks for being here.
0: You're damn right. Well, let's get him.
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0: 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Senior White House correspondents Jackie Heinrich and Peter Ducey anchor from Washington, D.C.
1: President Trump will not be signing a new law if it ever reaches his desk.
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11: The federal building on 5th is going to be your main target. You have half of the building collapsed all the way from the roof down.
12: Very frustrating for firefighters because there are some areas where we're reaching and touching people, but we just can't get to them.
13: The bombing in Oklahoma City was an attack on innocent children and defenseless citizens. It was an act of cowardice, and it was evil.
14: I did not, nor to my knowledge, did anyone else in the White House destroy, mishandle, or misappropriate any document in Vincent Foster's office.
15: The White House has contended that the Clintons were passive investors in Whitewater. The facts are otherwise.
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bottom of the ninth on Fox Across America with Jimmy Failla. If you're listening nationally, this is it. To quote Boys to Men, we've come to the end of the road. If you're listening locally, I will be on part of a panel discussion tonight at the Mohican Casino here in Mohican, Pennsylvania in Wilkes-Barre. We are, of course, going to be eating dinner at the Bold Gold Broadcast and Media Foundation's 10th event and dinner, which assists young people getting into radio broadcasting, specifically the news and talk formats here at Mohican, which is Pennsylvania's first casino. And we're doing this, of course, on behalf of our superstar Fox Across America affiliate, 94.3 FM, The Talker. And they have put on a phenomenal, phenomenal event today. A lot of great congressmen, a lot of local news personalities. Obviously, my main man, Joe Portelli, running the board on this end. I got Josh and Mikey up in New York checking in on the show in between visits to the online gambling sites. And we've had a phenomenal time. And I will tell you this as, you know, someone thrilled to be chosen to come out and be at one of these events around future broadcasters. Everybody who is lucky enough to wind up behind a microphone or in front of a camera, I say this all the time to you, man. You are going to be a force multiplier of something. You're going to put thousands and millions of people into whatever vibe you project into the universe. And I bring it up a lot to talk about broadcasting, but it actually applies to everybody listening to this show. Whether you're in broadcasting or you're a dog groomer, okay, or you deliver auto parts, or you're a mailman, or you're a cop, or you're a fireman, whatever the hell you do, you're a teacher. It doesn't, none of it matters. The point is, whatever your vibe is, you're constantly multiplying that every day into hundreds and thousands of lives, whether you realize it or not. That's why I do this stupid, be cool, kumbaya show where I'm like, everybody needs to chill the F out and have a nice time. Okay? We live in America. And I talked to so many people today in elected office. Lara Trump was even here. She's not in elected office, but her father-in-law is the friggin' president. And we were talking

0: about how we let politics get so partisan and petty and stupid that it's now so much more important to beat the other political side that you can get away with not even attempting to represent people. Okay, I'm going to play you some clips tomorrow of political ads that I clipped in my travels here today to be at this event, where everybody's running for office on, we need someone who will stand up to Trump, you know? And if I'm county executive, I won't back down from Donald Trump, which sounds great, except you're not going to have anything to do with Donald Trump. You know, we're now in this place where people aren't really running on like, yeah, I'll lower prices or I'll, you know, make the schools better or the streets will be a little safer. They're not even doing that. They're just like, hey, you're one of those people who hates Trump as a lifestyle. So I'm going to point out that he's bad, remind you that I don't like him, and demand your vote. But you're voting for nothing. That's the part that gets me all the time. We talked a little bit about gas prices at the top of the show. That's real. Like, if you're voting, you don't like the direction of the gas prices, you want the war to end, or you want them to increase production or natural gas here in Pennsylvania, whatever the case may be, I get it. That's a tangible thing. But when you're running on literally the phrase orange man bad, okay, you are no longer a serious person. And that's all you ever need to be successful in this world, is somebody folks recognize as a force multiplier of positive energy that kind of has their eye on the prize. They're trying to do good things with their time in your life, their time in elected office, their time on this earth. I don't know why I'm giving you a commencement speech. Maybe because when you get grades like the ones I got, no one's ever going to ask you to give a commencement speech. I don't even get to give a speech tonight. It's like a Q&A. But the point is, we did 3 hours out here in Mohegan and managed not to venture into the casino once. So the good news is I didn't lose any money, okay? The bad news is the night is young, so you might see me tomorrow on the radio.
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4: 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Nathan Hale, a 21-year-old American patriot, is captured while gathering intelligence behind enemy lines. The British find the young man disguised as a schoolmaster, carrying handwritten notes detailing the Crown's troop movements. On the spot, he's charged as a spy and sentenced to death. But before his hanging in New York, those legendary final words, "I only regret that I have but one life to lose for my country." Nathan Hale's defiance would help inspire the revolution and generations of Americans to come. Today, his sacrifice serves to remind us all, liberty often comes at a tremendous cost, but courage lasts forever.
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5: I'm Ashley Dvorkin with a Fox Celebrity Profile with Bear Grylls. 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
6: Well, I think on this season, we really push the boundaries. It's great to bring it to Fox and have such diversity from jungle, from, you know, the forest to the high mountains to the deserts. But we always try and kind of seek out different types of terrain. There are a zillion things, so that bucket list is long.
5: As for whether it's all adventure all the time for Bear, he admits sometimes he takes a break.
6: It's been such a big part of my life, the adventure, and from a kid growing up through to my time with the military, through to Man vs. Wild for many, many years, and then Running Wild for the last decade plus. But at home, we're pretty mellow. Having said that, we do live off-grid. We do live on a little island in the UK. But I like that. It keeps our edge. But at the same time, I love getting back home, and I'm not like eating bugs and grubs. I love to cook a good big steak and a, you know, homemade cheesecake and get in a nice bath and have a cup of tea.
5: Ashley Dvorkin, Fox News.
7: Death on the runway. I'm Jack Callahan, Fox News. A woman struck by a passenger jet taking off from Denver's International Airport late last night following a security breach. Fox's Madeline Rivera reports.
8: Frontier Airlines says flight 4345 was taking off for Los Angeles from Denver when it hit a pedestrian on the runway around 11:20 p.m. local time. In air traffic control recording, the pilot

0: can be heard reporting the incident and saying there was an engine fire. Smoke was reported in the cabin, forcing the crew to begin an evacuation via slides. Airport officials say the Denver Fire Department quickly put out that fire, and emergency crews bussed the passengers back to the terminal.
1: Denver airport officials say a woman hopped a perimeter fence and was crossing the runway when she was struck, and it's reported she was at least partially sucked into the jet's engine. An investigation now underway. Transportation Secretary Sean Duffy saying no one should ever trespass on an airport. Iran and the U.S. trading more blows in the Persian Gulf, testing the limits of the fragile ceasefire. As Fox's Ashley Webster tells us from Tel Aviv.
2: There has been plenty of military action around the Strait of Hormuz. The very latest saw a U.S. F/A-18 Super Hornet fire on two empty Iranian-flagged oil tankers that were heading towards a port in Iran. Both vessels were disabled. Let's not forget there is a ceasefire in existence, but apparently it's a little shaky. Now, according to Central Command, the blockade is preventing more than 70 tankers capable of transporting more than 13 billion dollars worth of oil from entering Iranian ports.
1: President Trump says a peace deal with Iran could be signed soon. State Department sanctioning four Chinese-based entities accused of supporting Iran's military operations during the U.S. Operation Epic Fury. Firms allegedly providing satellite imagery. 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
1: A congressional hearing next week will examine claims the Biden administration health officials ignored COVID-19 vaccine safety signals. Senator Ron Johnson telling Fox's Saturday in America, former FDA researcher Anna Zarfman was shut down after her algorithm flagged possible vaccine side effects.
5: Instead of pinning a medal on her chest and saying thank you, I mean, we wanted to know any kind of safety signals, they shunned her off to the side. Even though month after month, she continued to run these data runs showing more and more safety signals on serious adverse events, they finally told her to cease and desist.
1: Democrats reject those claims, saying vaccine side effects were monitored and investigated, and there's no evidence that federal health officials deliberately covered up any safety concerns. Concern over the deadly respiratory ailment known as the hantavirus is growing. Before leaving the White House yesterday, President Trump told reporters so far in the U.S. it's under control. That rare rodent-borne disease was recently at the center of the outbreak aboard a cruise ship. Six Americans on that vessel are being monitored. None has tested positive for the virus so far. In the midst of a ceasefire with Ukraine, Russia held its annual Victory Day parade today, as Fox's Jonathan Savage reports.
6: President Vladimir Putin will preside as usual over a military parade in Red Square today. Every year, Moscow marks the anniversary of victory over Nazi Germany. But the current war with Ukraine is overshadowing events, a Kremlin spokesman saying extra security measures are in place as Kyiv continues to target the Russian capital with drones. There will also be less military hardware on show this year, no tanks or missiles today. Russia has declared a unilateral ceasefire to coincide with the event, but Ukraine says the Russians didn't respect a Ukrainian ceasefire earlier in the week. Jonathan Savage, Fox News.
1: And I'm Jack Callahan. This is Fox News.
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1: All right, here we go. Big hour coming your way of Fox Across America with Jimmy Failla, your home of top shelf radio in a bottom feeding political world. A lot of dirtbags out there trying to divide us, get you mad at the country. It's not happening on this show.
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1: No, ma'am. We're bringing in Kennedy, as proud of a patriot as there is. I don't think there's another person in media that has done more to support American-owned beer companies than Kennedy. She'll be joining us in this hour, and we are going to get into Tom Homan's personal trainers. That's a real thing. You know Tom Homan, the Borders are. Well, John Friccioni and his wife Sharon Friccioni, who are IFBB pro bodybuilders, co-owners of Way of the Lord Supplements, W-H-E-Y, they are going to be stopping by as well. We're putting you on the Tom Homan deportation diet. You know, people talk about CrossFit. How about cross-border, okay, is what's about to happen. It's going to be a serious hour of the big bad one and only Fox Across America. So 888-788-9910 if you want to be a part of the show. Also, the phone number if you don't want to be a part of the show.
3: You're just another dirtbag.
1: That's why we can't put my mom on the phone. But either way, you are welcome to be here, regardless of what you identify, of what you're attracted to, what your political ideology happens to be. We say every day, be a Republican, be a Democrat, just don't be a... You know what? Don't be a member of the media. That's a great place to start this conversation. I want to play you this J.D. Vance clip off the tippy top of the hour, because it really is everything. You know that phrase? That jacket is everything. This song is everything. Well, I don't know. I hate the young terminology. You know when they say it's giving, but there's no other word to go with it? It's like we make fun of trans people for that reconfigured language of they now meaning one person instead of five. But what does giving mean? That shirt is giving. Or, you know, this clip is everything. I don't know. Okay. I'm an old man. Get off my lawn. But as we sit here on my radio, this J.D. Vance clip really does sum up everything that's wrong with modern political discourse, because he's doing something. I've talked about this on the air. It's about media manipulation through context. J.D. Vance talks about taking away food stamps from dead people. Do you know there are thousands of dead people who still receive food stamps?
4: That's not right.
1: And the average person hears that and goes, well, what's the big deal? They can't do anything with them. They're dead. The point is, living people are receiving the food stamps in the name of a dead person.
4: That's not right.
1: That's what I'm trying to tell you. It's like hospice fraud. Do you know the hospice fraud out in California? One of the reasons they had such a hard time uncovering it was, well, one, they're corrupt and they were probably benefiting from it and getting campaign contributions in time from a lot of the people committing the fraud. But the real reason, a lot of the good-hearted people might not have been in tune with a red flag that told them something was amiss, is because in hospice fraud, what they do is use the social security numbers of living people, real people. So they go out, they steal your social security number, and they enroll you in a hospice. We played a clip last month. It was a CBS package about a woman who was very much alive and playing pickleball the day they came and talked to her. She was 53. And they were like, do you know you're listed as dying in a California hospice? And she was like, get out of here. And they were like, yeah, apparently they used your Social Security to claim benefits.
5: What in the wide, wide world of sports is going on here?
1: Okay, they are, in a lot of instances, all of these government entitlements are being taken advantage of. We're the most generous country in the world, but there's a lot of dirtbags out there that exploit that generosity. You think about Minneapolis, where they started a $3 million fund for the parents of autistic children who had to deal with the pandemic and educational needs and anything along the lines of schools being closed and life being harder, as if life isn't hard enough for those parents to begin with. The government generously and rightly stepped in and said, hey, it's a $3 million fund to get, you know, make sure there's proper resources to the finite amount of families dealing with this. Well, lo and behold, that ballooned to a $300 million project, because people started claiming the Social Security numbers, in some instances legitimately, but in most instances illegitimately, and claiming benefits off a program that was originally earmarked for $3 million bucks. and the fraud ballooned to the moon, and Minneapolis looked the other way because, similar to the Somali daycare fraud, they were getting votes from the people committing the fraud, and they were getting donations to their political campaigns.
6: It costs a lot of money to run for political office.
1: Doesn't mean it should be corrupt money, but here we are. So as it pertains to J.D. Vance and the difficulty of having an accurate conversation in the year 2026, he tells a story about how he's going to cut food stamps for dead people. And then rightly goes on to say, oh, you know, the media is just going to report it as J.D. Vance is cutting food stamps.
7: Bingo, man. Bingo.
1: And that's exactly the point he makes, is that every single time Trump or a member of his administration makes some type of a claim, okay, the media will either cut the claim in half to kind of cheat the angle, or they'll just misrepresent it entirely. How many times have we said the both sides clip in Charlottesville? Donald Trump said there were fine people on both sides. He never condemned the neo-Nazis and the white nationalists.
8: And you had people, and I'm not talking about the neo-Nazis and the white nationalists, because they should be condemned totally.
1: Never mind, by the way. Not only did they lie about that, but we now know that the Southern Poverty Law Center was paying people on both sides to stage that protest and counter-protest because it allowed them to shake down companies for more money. If you didn't follow any of the indictments related to the Southern Poverty Law Center, they essentially are an extortion group that claims to be tracking spikes in hate crimes throughout the country. And what they do is they call up local businesses, local corporations, and go, hey, we had a spike in hate crimes this month. Do you want to donate to help us index this, keep an eye on it, make sure it doesn't go unnoticed and we keep it under control? And the people give them a little money because they go, I don't want to be known as being against, you know, stopping hate crimes. But what the Southern Poverty Law Center ultimately started to do is they said, well, what if we start staging some of these crimes? That brings up the index numbers higher, that allows us to lean on the corporations extra hard, we wind up getting a lot more money.
9: We're paying in cash.
1: So ultimately, they staged Charlottesville. And by the time this is over, you'll find out at least 100 of them were involved in January 6th. Okay, but as it pertains to media manipulation, they flat out omitted Donald Trump's condemnation of neo-Nazis and white nationalists. They said, no, Trump just got up there, so there were fine people on both sides. I just played you him condemning them, but it is accepted fact in political parlance that Trump said there were fine people on both sides. And everybody in the media believes it to this day. It's a lie they told themselves, but you never let the facts get in the way of a good Trump smear. So here is J.D. Vance outlining how the modern game is played, and this is spot on. He was standing on stage in Des Moines, Iowa, in a very place I was a week ago. I don't doubt some of the excellence rubbed off on J.D. Vance.
10: You can't handle the truth.
1: All right, well, I thought it was a fun thing to say. Here's J.D. Vance, clip 9.
11: We've got 355,000 people on SNAP benefits receiving double benefits. That we've got 186,000 dead people getting SNAP benefits. 186,000 dead Americans getting food stamps right now. Now, I know the fake news media is going to say that the big headline from this speech is J.D. Vance proposes that we take away food stamps. That's what they're going to say. I actually think that we should take food stamps away from dead people. I'm guilty of that. I think that's a reasonable thing.
1: But what he's telling you is the truth. If he goes, I want to cut food stamps from dead people, the only thing that gets reported is, I want to cut food stamps.
12: That's why I don't read the newspaper, because it's garbage. And the editor that let it come out is garbage.
1: And when you see it framed that way, if you're a halfway decent people and you go, wow, God, J.D. Vance wants to cut food stamps. What a dirtbag. Okay, you might be right to think that, because you're not thinking that extra beat of, well, did he really say that? How many times do you read a headline and the headline is not reinforced in the article? Because it's their framing of what was said instead of the actual true context verbatim of what was said.
13: You can take that newspaper of yours and wipe off your dick with it.
1: Well, that's aggressive. Okay, here's a good example of that really quickly. Okay, I'm going to give you this dopey clip from The View. Joy Behar's mad about the Met Gala. Eat the rich. Jeff Bezos doesn't pay his taxes, yet he can fund the Met Gala. Guys, Jeff Bezos paid $3 billion in taxes last year. okay? But the fact that they're slamming the Met Gala as anti-rich, you know, we shouldn't have it anymore. You know who was at the Met Gala last year? The cast of The View. Whoopi Goldberg was there. It's $100,000 a head. And here she is on TV lying. They pump into the bloodstream that this guy isn't paying his taxes. That's their new thing. The people who have spent the country into oblivion want you to believe the reason we're there is not because of their spending, but because the rich aren't paying their fair share in taxes. 1% of income earners in this country pay 50% of the income tax. The rich is paying beyond their fair share. And they create jobs along the way, and they pump a lot of money into a lot of different industries that obviously benefit from servicing them. But here is Joy Behar with a straight face telling you Jeff Bezos doesn't pay his taxes. Clip 15.
7: I mean, fine. I love Amazon. Pay your taxes, Bezos. Mm-hmm. Pay your taxes. Mm-hmm. And pay your employees. Mm-hmm. And then I'd be happy to do Amazon because it happens to be a very good model for a company.
9: Right.
7: But, man, it's depressing to think of what goes on in this country. And it costs $100,000 to get into that Met Gala. Yeah, 100,000. Yeah. And there are people who can't afford gas, they can't afford food, they can't afford bread. It's like we're living in some kind of Louis the 15th period in history.
1: Except she's been to that Met Gala. Joy Behar, the woman sitting next to her, going, yeah, 100,000, too much. You know who was there last year? Whoopi Goldberg. She was at that dinner. She paid the 100,000. She wore the fancy dress. She hung out with the rich people. So you understand, rich people are only bad if they don't hold the same views as the Democrats. And to be clear, Jeff Bezos ain't a Republican. He's a capitalist, but he ain't a Republican. But the fact that he's not lining up to just call Donald Trump Hitler suddenly makes him the devil. It's like Elon Musk. Elon Musk was the patron saint of the Democratic Party because he pioneered electric cars, mass marketed them to the world. And the fact that he's doing all this incredible work on Neuralink and Starlink, SpaceX, stuff that really does in a lot of ways make him the Einstein of this time in our lives, he is absolutely positively public enemy number one because he is friendly with Donald Trump. The politics more important than the people and the progress of society. But again, these narratives can be peddled because they're lying about them. They're denying you context, full perspective. Let me give you this Gwyneth Paltrow clip. This is my favorite one. Gwyneth Paltrow's on her Goop podcast, whatever the hell that is, saying rich white guys are the problem. Now, Gwyneth Paltrow is worth $200 million. She's married quite a few rich white guys along the way. Lead singer of Coldplay, Brad Pitt. Her dad was Bruce Paltrow. Her mom was Blythe Danner. Very few people have come from richer, whiter genes than Gwyneth Paltrow. But like everybody else out there, they're glomming onto this eat the rich victimhood mentality. Here it is, clip 16.
14: How do you think we got to this place in culture where sort of nothing matters? And now all that matters is these kind of super rich white dudes mm-hmm. who are breaking rules, setting rules, mm-hmm. you know, seemingly like not caring so much about the downstream impact mm-hmm. on everything.
15: They
14: mental
15: don't think
14: health culture.
15: They don't think they're responsible for the dead.
1: They don't think they're responsible for the dead. I don't even know what to do with that.
16: Close your mouth, please.
1: Close your effing mouth, I think, is what Jillian Anderson said. But the point is, Jillian Michaels. But the point is, there's this fake context to everything being said on the left right now that's designed to manipulate sentiment. So you see the right is bad and the left is virtuous in opposing them. But again, you're not opposing a real thing. You're literally staking your entire appeal to the nation around a straw man argument. Except you're woke, so it's a straw person.
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32: 1869, Promontory Summit, Utah. Two locomotives face each other on the plains, one from the east, one from the west. And with the tap of a final railroad spike, America becomes connected as one nation. It took 6 years, thousands of miles of track. With hammers in hand and fire in their bellies, men risked everything to carve steel across mountains and deserts. Some died in blizzards, others in blasts. Still, they pressed on, laying 10 miles of track in a single day. The Transcontinental Railroad didn't just move trains, it moved people. It provided opportunity, and it proved to a young nation we could build something bigger than ourselves.
9: For more on this impactful moment in American history, go to foxnewspodcast.com.
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34: We have now reached an agreement with Iran, which will result in the freedom of our American hostages.
35: I, Ronald Reagan, do solemnly swear that I will faithfully execute the office of President of the United States.
36: In control here in the White House, pending return of the Vice President.
37: I have been in labor negotiations for 25 years. The only people that ever win from a strike are the lawyers.
38: Charles Philip Arthur George, wilt thou have this woman to thy wedded wife so long as ye both shall live?
39: I will.
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45: This is Fox on Justice. The nation's capital seeing a sharp decrease in crime over the past year after President Trump deployed the National Guard and as the country gets ready to celebrate its 250th birthday. Here are the numbers. A 52% drop in homicide, robbery down 23%, and a 56% decrease in motor vehicle theft. Officials say one area of concern, a spate of brawls in the city known as teen takeovers. Trump's U.S. attorney in D.C., Jeanine Pirro, said many teens need to be treated like adults.
46: The problem is that they don't believe that these young people need to be treated as criminals. They are committing adult crimes.
45: The decrease in crime follows a nationwide trend since President Trump returned to office. The murder rate is now the lowest since 1900. President Trump says the reduction in crime is largely thanks to his border policies. Lucas Tomlinson, Fox News.

0: There it is, Fox Across America with Jimmy Fallon doing the damn thing in New York City. I will be on the road this weekend, Omaha, Nebraska. We are at the Astro in La Vista. If you want to come hang with the gang, it's going to be a rowdy one. Anybody who saw me last night in Scranton knows we are not messing around. We have such a ridiculous time on stage doing live events because the thing we do here is real. I'm like a real person. There's no way you could meet me and go, wow, he's different than he is on the radio. This isn't the same guy I see on TV. Of course I am. You can't script this level of mediocrity. I'm just a dude, just telling you real stuff. And I bring that up because no one else will. This is so crazy, this clip I want to play you. Oh, man, this is so bananas. Okay, Katie Wilson, she is the mayor of Seattle. She's a weapons-grade idiot. So the other day, a video went pretty viral of two guys who shouldn't be in this country. They are illegal. They beat up a senior citizen horribly. It was caught on CCTV cameras. She went on TV to say, hey, we got to get rid of these CCTV cameras. They're putting illegal immigrants in jeopardy. You know, if people keep watching these types of videos, they're going to start harming illegal immigrants. So not a word for the senior citizen beaten up. No, we got to worry about the effect this could have on the illegals. It's like the old Norm MacDonald tweet, the late great Norm MacDonald. He had a great tweet about how he was being sarcastic in a post 9/11 world, about how he was concerned that if Muslim terrorists got their hands on a bomb that killed 10 million people, he's worried about the backlash against peaceful Muslims. And the reason that tweet went so viral is it spoke to the media prioritizing the wrong side of a problem. Like when it comes to CCTV cameras capturing illegal immigrants violently assaulting our senior citizens, the problem is not that the illegal immigrants are being caught on camera and people are getting mad about it. The problem is that people are getting beat up by illegal immigrants with violent arrest records.
1: I think he's got a point.
0: Yeah, the point is she's an idiot. Listen to this, clip 19.
2: This is legislation that will expand CCTV cameras that could potentially be taken control of by the Trump administration. And this is legislation that was opposed by immigrants' rights groups, by civil liberties groups, and by the Member of Color Caucus in the legislature. And I'll quote from their letter. This technology and technology similar to it has recently been in the news for its failure to be meaningfully and consistently secured, leading to breaches that could result in sensitive data being shared by ICE and putting our immigrant and refugee communities at risk.
0: Oh my goodness gracious.
3: What you just said is one of the most insanely idiotic things I have ever heard. Everyone in this room is now dumber for having listened to it.
0: So we're not mad that an illegal immigrant just beat up a 90-year-old within an inch of their life. What we're mad about is that people saw the video and now they can be angry with illegal immigrants. Does that sound like America and American citizens, and most importantly, senior citizens, are anywhere near a priority to the Democrat Party? Not even close!
4: She's built a career taking on the toughest cases. Now, criminal defense attorney Donna Rotuno steps out of the courtroom and into the headlines, breaking down the biggest crime stories shocking the nation.
5: We're hearing reports that the shower was full of blood, there was blood on the curtains.
4: Uncovering evidence, strategies, and the moments that decide guilt or innocence. This is Crime and Justice with Donna Rotuno. New episodes weekly. 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
6: Fox News, I'm Carmen Roberts. Passengers aboard a cruise ship hit by the hantavirus will evacuate soon off the coast of Spain as global health officials work to contain the outbreak. And Dr. Mark Siegel tells Fox News this won't be a pandemic.
7: This virus is extremely difficult to spread human to human, and it's only this strain that does it, but it's extremely difficult, maybe 1% of the time, with close contact, repeated contact.
6: More than 100 passengers remain on the ship, including 17 Americans. The U.S. is still waiting for a response from Iran on a peace proposal as fighting has flared around the Strait of Hormuz. GOP Congressman Rick Crawford tells Fox Iran needs to understand it does not own the strait.
1: The reality is that's an international waterway. It's an international choke point that they have chosen to try to impede.
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4: Every weekend, it's the Sunday Briefing. Senior White House correspondents Jackie Heinrich and Peter Ducey anchor from Washington, D.C.
21: President Trump will not be signing a new law if it ever reaches his desk.
4: Tackling all facets of the White House beat, including the President of the United States' national and international moves.
22: The President says tough but fair parameters are being set.
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23: This is House Call for Health. A daily cup of Joe can give you an energy boost, but it could also protect against aging and possibly help ward off chronic diseases. For decades, research has linked coffee consumption to longer life and lower risk of chronic disease. Now scientists say they figured out how. Texas A&M researchers say it isn't the caffeine, but rather compounds in coffee which activate a receptor in the body, recognized for its role in aging, stress response, and disease. The study finding that compounds like polyhydroxy and plant-based polyphenols were much more active. But despite the apparent connection, more research needs to be done, with the researchers noting that current recommendations around coffee consumption are not changing. Researchers also say the study is mechanistic, focusing on how the biological process works instead of proving direct cause and effect. For more health news, go to foxnewshealth.com. 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
29: She's crying and humming and sometimes singing. 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

0: They're playing little guitars, but we got a big guest. Seriously, she's gaining weight. I don't know why. Kid, the host of the Kennedy Saves the World podcast. Kennedy's in the house. Hey, girl.
1: From the talking ham. It's actually a compliment.
0: Good to see you.
1: Good to see you, too.
0: I was in. William, if you're listening, our comedy pimp who does listen to the show from time to time.
1: I love William.
0: Last night, I did this killer event. I was at the Mohegan, Pennsylvania Casino, a place.
1: Mohegan!
0: Hey, girl. And we went there, and we called it the Slots and Sluts Tour.
1: Damn right we did.
0: Sold it out. It was packed. It was wall-to-wall.
1: They got what they wanted.
0: They got theirs.
1: They came for it. They got it.
0: Look at how they were dressed. Well, they got what they were dressed for.
1: Asking for it.
0: And in any event, so I'm doing this radio thing yesterday, Bold Gold Media, great event. And the property manager came up to me at dinner and said, do you know that you and Kennedy did the highest grossing show in the history of our property? So that happened. And we beat out, there we are. And we beat out 38 Special.
1: Damn right we did.
0: Rock band.
1: Yeah.
0: Hold On Loosely. That's what they sang. Hold on loosely. And a lot of people were holding on. We had a lot of drunk, that meet and greet. Those people, some people go to the casino to play a slot machine. Some people go to get held up by one. Mm-hmm. I believe those were our fans.
1: That's absolutely right. And God, do we love them.
0: Unfortunately, people were stuffing library cards into the ATM machines. They had no idea what they were doing.
1: Didn't care.
0: But Slots and Sluts was a smash hit. Now, we don't have a return engagement planned, but based on the enthusiasm I encountered, I would imagine we're going to be back
1: I think
0: sometime
1: we should,
0: soon.
1: Jim. I think we need it. They deserve it.
0: It's the only event we've ever done that we titled it Slots and Sluts. Mm-hmm. And everyone who showed up was absolutely positively invested in this idea that that's what we were calling the show.
1: Yeah, there was a man whose son had a fishing hook for an earring, and he was like, oh, my son really, he really wants to be with a professional woman like you. All right. Slow down.
0: Woo!
1: Pump the brakes there, sir.
0: But it was a smash hit. But so I thought of you, and it was funny.
1: Nice.
0: Yeah, I mean,
1: I'm going to be in Salt Lake City. So I'm in Vegas this week. Saturday night, two sold out shows.
0: If you're listening on K-Dawn, you could still go by and stand
1: go by,
0: outside
1: high
0: the venue.
1: Five. Let's I don't go. Care. Keep like, talking. I'll give you a hug.
0: Let's
1: I don't
0: go.
1: Got standards. And then weekend after that, I'm in Salt Lake City.
0: Come on.
1: Friday and Saturday for four shows at Wise Guys.
0: If you're listening on KOAL. Gas
1: and up. I hope you are.
0: And you should be.
1: Yeah.
0: Okay. Gas up the Prius.
1: And that's going to be a banger.
0: That's a hot show.
1: Yeah, that's going to be a good one. I have not been to Salt Lake City since I was partying with the Beastie Boys and a bunch of pro snowboarders back in the 90s.
0: Wow.
1: It is a triumphant return. And I'm very excited. I'm going to tailor the show to Salt Lake City.
0: I love that. So no booze? No, I'm kidding.
1: Extra booze.
0: Thank you. That's what's up.
1: I mean, I know Latter-day Saints have their own version of Rumspringa. I don't know what it is, but I went to high school. I would say about a third of the students in my high school were LDS.
0: Okay.
1: And they had their moments before they went off to BYU.
0: You get your money's worth.
1: Yes, exactly.
0: Because you're supposed
1: right.
0: to. You're supposed to leave the farm. We've all seen Kingpin.
1: Yeah.
0: You don't have to bowl like Randy Quaid. But it wouldn't hurt.
1: It helps.
0: Yeah, it wouldn't hurt. You don't have to work a shift at a strip club like Randy Quaid, but you'll drink free, you know? So is, what are those dates again in Salt Lake City? Because the KOAL listeners, these are good people.
1: May 15th and 16th.
0: May 15th
1: at
0: and 16th.
1: Wise Guys, you can go to KennedyNation.com. Get tickets for that show or any of the shows on the Enemies of Freedom tour. And it's been pretty wild. Like we've had some great shows in Austin, in Norfolk,
0: yeah,
1: Nebraska,
0: yeah.
1: Going to Vegas this weekend.
0: Ooh.
1: I can't wait. I'm having so much fun on this tour. I mean, it's no Slots and Sluts, but you can't bastardize that pristine title.
0: Fair. It's its own thing. It's a standalone. But what I love about going on the road, we both do this constantly, is the people who show up are a reflection of you. You know what I'm saying?
1: Yeah,
0: that's
1: yeah.
0: the coolest thing about it is like looking out at a room full of cool people and going, wow, like what I'm doing resonates with cool people. I don't, no one's coming up to me that's like militant, that wants to fight, you
1: know,
0: the angry people.
1: No, it's mostly people who love Fox and a lot of people that go to my show. You know, there is some fun MTV nostalgia.
0: Yeah,
1: and it's
0: sure.
1: like Gen Xers who are like, what the hell happened to MTV? What the hell happened to popular culture?
0: That's a good point.
1: And it's like, and we all just take such comfort knowing that we lived our childhood and high school eras through such incredible music.
0: The best. And the fact that we had that video parallel.
1: Yeah.
0: And we could just all sit around and just collectively absorb that. I mean, and you were administering the dosage for a great deal of this audience's probably peak pot smoking on the couch years, which matters.
1: Yes.
0: Because you might as well be a Beavis or a Butthead. You were a living Beavis, right there in the mix. How would that not matter? So when you look out in your audience, and I've been on tour with you just the same, and you see that, it's the coolest thing, because I tell people this all the time. You work in broadcasting. You are a force multiplier of whatever the vibe is. If your vibe is cool, you're force multiplying a lot of cool into the universe. You know, if you're angry, that's what you're bringing to your show. So there is so much validation in that experience of going on the road. So I love that for you. And if you're listening in Salt Lake City, there is no excuse. Route 15 is an easy road to drive. It's scenic. It's mountainous.
1: Beautiful.
0: If you're in West Jordan.
1: It's one of my very favorite places to go.
0: Yeah.
1: I love it. And because you can just... If you're in New York, you can fly in and you can be on the hill within an hour.
0: Oh, yeah. No, it's a win, man. My cousin Tommy is a chef for the Utah Utes, the football team.
1: Stop it.
0: Yes, he hangs out. He lives in West Jordan. He doesn't live far. Chaffetz is not in West Jordan, but those guys live kind of near each other.
1: Maybe I can get the Chaffetzes to go. I just worry that I would offend them because some of the stories are like really filthy.
0: Yo. One of the funniest things from this past weekend, talking about you and filth. This is great. Because it was a very clean show that we did.
1: Yes.
0: There was a segment, I believe it
1: was. Fox News Saturday Night with Jimmy Fallon.
0: Yes.
1: Saturday nights, 10 p.m. Eastern, 7 in the West.
0: So it's me, Kennedy. It's a great show. The RZA from the Wu-Tang Clan. It's been, Gianno's there. We're having a good time.
1: Gianno, who, he was one of those people who not only survived the shooting at the correspondence dinner, he was there with his phone out, videoing some really harrowing moments, right there.
0: So we were going for the wine. He was going for the viral video. And he was smart because he licensed that content and probably made $1 gazillion.
1: Bless
0: so Gianno Cole, if it don't make dollars, don't make sense. But the point is, we're on this epic show. I think we were talking about Spirit Airlines. And I was the RZA who mentioned people throwing nuts on the plane. And there was a woman on the panel that night who said she's had plenty of nuts in her face on a plane.
1: because I'm prone to snack.
0: She's a very big snacker. Mm-hmm. And apparently there was one commenter who had a nut allergy. Who wrote me this? I got to find the comment now. Someone wrote it on one of my Twitter posts. It's lengthy and it's about you and me and that vulgar moment that we shared on Saturday night.
1: How dare you? Shame.
0: And this is why they said, I've listened to you and Kennedy for 5 years. And when I read this critique, I just wrote back, no, you haven't. If you've been listening for 5 years, that doesn't even make the middle podium of things we've said.
1: Yeah, that didn't even move the needle.
0: Yeah, that's because the whole hook of what you and I are doing in mass media is we're letting the people watching at home go, what would it be like if these people didn't care at all and they just said anything they were thinking? Yeah. We are doing a pull the goalie version of media. That's what we're doing. It's comedy. We are comedy raw-dogging it.
1: It's what you asked for, and it's what you need. And you are welcome, because we are givers. We are public servants.
0: And it reminds me of the letter we got after Mohican, where someone said, I went to the Slots and Sluts tour. I was like, no, that's it. You went. It was called Slots and Sluts.
1: You knew what you were getting.
0: Any expectation of decorum.
1: Yeah. That's like going to a cigar show and complaining you left there smelling like smoke.
0: I was down at the Tijuana Donkey Show last night, and I got to tell you.
1: I got some fluids to the face that cannot be identified in a bio lab.
0: So, two things we do. Okay, we are, unapologetically honest with this audience.
1: Mm-hmm.
0: Okay, we're obviously not censoring ourselves to a great degree, if at all. And we're both very pro-American, and we're both capitalists. And I bring up capitalists because this reaction to the Met Gala of we got to eat the rich. I don't know if you heard the Joy Behar clip, but she's Jeff Bezos, if he can pay $100,000 for the Met Gala ticket, he can pay his taxes. You know, Jeff Bezos pays $3 billion in taxes.
1: Yeah, so that's the thing. And Billy Binion from Reason put out a wonderful graph this week mm-hmm. about how much people actually pay in taxes. And if you talk to any rich person, and you can, it can be rich by any metric. Mm-hmm. Like if you say someone who earns over $100,000 is rich, fine. If yeah. you say it's over $500,000, over $1 million, over $10 million, whatever, you just ask those people. Don't tell them what they're paying. Ask them what they are paying.
0: Yeah.
1: And it is a shocking amount of money.
0: Oh,
1: like,
0: it's
1: we
0: stunning.
1: Have a progressive tax system in this country. The more you make, the more you pay.
0: Yes.
1: And, you know, this clicky social media idea that the rich aren't paying their fair share. Thanks, Senator Warren.
0: Who's worth $30 million, by the way.
1: Yeah, interestingly, like, she and Ilhan Omar are now multimillionaires, having shown up in Washington, D.C. with almost nothing.
0: Nothing.
1: But somehow, you know, they're capitalists in the dark.
0: Yeah.
1: And everyone else who works hard and aspires and who's been fortunate enough to make some money, they have so much of that money confiscated.
0: Yeah.
1: And, you know, rich people look around and they say to themselves, like, what is the return on my investment? Because, mm-hmm. you know, it's like, it's being very gracious saying that it is an investment in this country when you are overly taxed.
0: Yes.
1: But what is the return? Like, even Cardi B realized that when she started making money. She's
0: yeah.
1: like, there's still crime. There's still potholes. Mm-hmm. And I was like, welcome to the Liberty Movement. Because the idea that the rich aren't paying taxes is a bowel movement.
0: Hey, bang, Kennedy's here.
1: Woo!
0: She's on the road. She's slanging jokes.
1: On the road again.
0: On the road again. And I find it so fascinating because obviously tax the rich is a way to outsource the fact that some people won't stop spending money in Washington. If you actually manage spending, because we live as a country, like the folk story, you know, and everyone has a folk story related to a pro athlete who made $100 million and is broke now. Mm-hmm. That's how we live as a country.
1: Yes.
0: We have the $100 million contract. We make more money than any country in the world, and we're $37 trillion in debt.
1: Yeah.
0: So we are the Jamarcus Russell of countries
1: yeah,
0: in that
1: so
0: regard.
1: At some point, the country's going to blow out its knee.
0: Yeah.
1: And never be able to play again.
0: And you can't.
1: And we're not saving.
0: No, ma'am. That's who we're going to be. Going to be Jamarcus Russell, former Raiders draft pick. But that's the part I think is stupid. And when they say these things, like, you know, the billionaires, like, we get billionaires are just bad. Okay, you can't put a cap on ambition. You know, if you said, oh, we shouldn't have billionaires. You wouldn't have millionaires. Mm-hmm. You know what I mean? Destroying ambition. But bigger than that, and this is the funny thing that nobody ever talks about when they say, like, oh, the billionaires are bad. Tell a waitress who is like a single mom who got a $5,000 tip at a Perkins that we shouldn't have billionaires.
1: Yeah.
0: You know, and all of the people that service the peripheral economies that they create, that we shouldn't have those billionaires.
1: That's all we're waiting for.
0: Yeah.
1: Like anyone who buys a scratch ticket, anyone who plays Mega Millions, like that's, we are an optimistic country.
0: Yes.
1: Like that's all we're waiting for is the $5,000 tip.
0: Yeah.
1: Don't withhold that from us.
0: Yeah.
1: With the idea that there should be a maximum wage, that we should absolutely max out, because then you destroy innovation. And innovation is actually the thing that saves lives. It doesn't matter if it's like coming up with a new way of paving roads or an immunotherapy that will treat five different kinds of cancer.
0: Yep, that's
1: like,
0: a great point.
1: You want innovation, and human beings are selfish creatures, and we need something to keep us motivated to earn more, to gather more, to find resources to survive and feed our families. It is how human beings are designed. But it is also the thing that has allowed America to beat every one of her foes.
0: Every single one.
1: Every damn one.
0: And that's why we can have something called the Slots and Sluts Tour.
1: Yes, because we are innovators.
0: We got more Kennedy. Don't go anywhere.
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0: Bang, there it is. Fox Across America with Jimmy Failla. The K-Train is in the station. Host of the Kennedy Saves the World podcast and the headliner out there in Utah, Salt Lake City, the weekend of May 15th, next weekend. That's a big damn deal.
1: The Gateway. Wise guys, come see me.
0: I love that.
1: KennedyNation.com. 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
0: Get your tickets.
1: Enemies of freedom.
0: Come see the K-Train yucking it up. And the one thing I will tell you about going on the road right now is it's a great time to leave New York. I like leaving New York right now in a weird way. Not because I don't love New York and I don't have a lot of people here.
1: Because we have a commie mayor.
0: It's killing me. And I've been talking about it a lot on the road because there's just so much stupidity. I was playing clips. The guy from Citadel was talking about how Miami is making so much money because so many of the industries that would otherwise exist here are like, what if we just don't have to pay any of these taxes?
1: Yeah.
0: And we're in Miami.
1: Yeah.
0: you know these hot chicks we're checking out on the sidewalk 4 months a year? What if we get to check them out scantily clad the other 8 months too?
1: See, I'm thinking like, what if I could ocean swim?
0: Yeah, fair.
1: 300 days a year. Like, mm-hmm. What if I could run outside in December?
0: Yeah. But you're not a horny finance person. A horny finance person, just boobs and bucks. You know what I mean? In Miami, that's the place. And I was talking about this because in so many of these cities, like Seattle's doing this too, they literally are chasing away industry.
1: Yes.
0: But it's crazy because obviously it's going to screw the people.
1: Because we're looking out for vulnerable communities. So
0: by creating
1: we're raising taxes and firing cops and... inviting rich people to live because they're vulnerable. They're allergic to rich people and cops.
0: It's so crazy. Like, when I watch the California...
1: Actually, you kind of need two of those things in order to have a functioning society, but okay.
0: It does help to have them around.
1: Yeah, well.
0: But when I was watching the California debate last night, I got back to my hotel room, and there's nobody running on anything in California that's any different than every other state in the country. It's not unique to California. You know, their gas tax is higher than everybody else's, but all of the other things they're doing in terms of prioritizing illegal immigrants and downgrading the contribution like the cops and ICE make, this is like really gross stuff, but it's mainstream now. It's not fringe. Okay.
1: No.
0: It is not fringe. Like abolish ICE or any of that. Go ahead.
1: It's because progressives are the only ones with ideas. And It turns out voters respond to ideas.
0: Yep.
1: And Democrats.

0: Democrats don't have them. Republican ideas are national ideas.
1: Yeah.
0: And so progressives have figured out a way to capitalize on these local issues. And, you know, mainstream Democrats have completely dropped the ball. And this is something that Republicans need to learn from.
1: Amen. It's a great point. With a minute to go, because you're not wrong. I watched the whole debate and I was so fascinated because even, you remember when he said it was disastrous because Kamala said she wouldn't do anything different than Biden?
0: Yeah.
1: Everybody on the stage won't do anything different than Newsom. Perfect. Like Hilton will, Chad Bianco might, yeah. You know, but the rest of the stage is like, no, he's crushing.
0: No, I want Hilton, yep, and Chad Bianco to get all of the votes. So it's two Republicans going head to head in the general. That would be the best. And I hope all of those dumb establishment, mealy-mouthed, spineless Democrats cannibalize each other. And I hope it costs them all the election.
1: Oh, well, if it does, I'll be watching MSNBC right next to you on the couch because it's going to be good stuff. The K-Train. Go see her in Salt Lake City next week if you know what's good for you.
2: 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Get her out of here.
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7: We find ourselves rich in goods, but ragged in spirit. Reaching with magnificent precision for the moon, but falling into raucous discord on Earth.
8: I have decided to order the immediate redeployment from Vietnam of a division equivalent of approximately 25,000 men.
9: At the inquest, I responded as completely and as truthfully as I could to the questions that were put to me by the judge as well as the district attorney.
10: Tranquility Base here. The Eagle has landed. I'm going to step off the land now. It's one small step for man, one giant leap for mankind.
11: This is the largest group of people ever assembled in one place.
12: Good morning. What we have in mind is breakfast in bed for 400,000.
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15: The year, 1776. Nathan Hale, a 21-year-old American patriot, is captured while gathering intelligence behind enemy lines. The British find the young man disguised as a schoolmaster, carrying handwritten notes detailing the Crown's troop movements. On the spot, he's charged as a spy and sentenced to death. But before his hanging in New York, those legendary final words. I only regret that I have but one life to lose for my country. Nathan Hale's defiance would help inspire the revolution and generations of Americans to come. Today, his sacrifice serves to remind us all, liberty often comes at a tremendous cost, but courage lasts forever.
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16: A pedestrian is struck and killed on a runway. I'm Carmen Roberts, Fox News.
17: Now, Frontier 4345, we're stopping on the runway. We just hit somebody. We have an engine fire.
18: Frontier 4345, I see that.
16: Denver airport officials say the person hit by a Frontier Airlines jet last night scaled a perimeter fence and dashed out onto the runway just as the plane was taking off at high speed.
19: The Denver airport also reporting that 12 people have been reported to have minor injuries. Five of them were transported to local hospitals. Audio from air traffic control captured the moment that a pilot reported the collision. He said there was an engine fire. Frontier says there was smoke in the cabin, but airport officials say the Denver Fire Department, they were able to quickly put that fire out.
16: And Fox's Madeline Rivera reporting no name released, but authorities don't believe the victim was an airport employee. Fighting flares again between the U.S. and Iran as Washington awaits an answer from Tehran on a peace proposal. Fox's Lucas Tomlinson has more from Dubai.
8: Now, all was calm today in the UAE after three different missile and drone attacks from Iran earlier this week and after U.S. destroyers came under attack in the Strait of Hormuz on two separate occasions. On the latter, Secretary of State Marco Rubio said U.S. forces launched a...
1: Only stupid countries don't shoot back when you're shot at, and we're not a stupid country.
8: And a senior

0: A British official telling our own Brett Baer the UK is getting in on the action, dispatching a Type 45 destroyer to the region. HMS Dragon has air defense capability, but cannot launch land attack missiles like our destroyers fire those Tomahawk cruise missiles. And the French have sent their only aircraft carrier to the Red Sea after a recent transit through the Suez Canal.
1: And Alabama Republicans asked the U.S. Supreme Court to clear the way for the state to pursue new congressional voting maps. 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
2: 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Senior White House correspondents Jackie Heinrich and Peter Ducey anchor from Washington, D.C.
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1: Health officials in several states, including New Jersey, are closely monitoring passengers from a Dutch cruise ship after a hantavirus outbreak. Now, some travelers have already disembarked and returned home, and that has prompted heightened surveillance and health screenings.
7: The hantavirus-hit cruise ship MV Hondius is expected to arrive in Spain's Canary Islands tomorrow. And once there, U.S. health officials will help evacuate 17 Americans who have been on board. Thankfully, they haven't shown any symptoms of the hantavirus, according to the University of Nebraska Medical Center, where those Americans will be closely monitored. Doctors will be looking for signs of fever, headaches, muscle aches, and nausea. Before the virus was detected, the ship's operator says more than 24 people from across the globe, including the U.S., had already left the ship.
1: Fox's CB Cotton reporting the outbreak has killed 3 people. Federal agents in Florida carried out a dramatic highway takedown of an alleged MS-13 gang member during a traffic stop. Fox's Madison Scarpino has details.
8: Local, state, and federal law enforcement all working together to make this arrest happen in Palm Beach County last month. So ICE says they tracked down Luis Murari Peralta Sevilla, someone they say is a Honduran national, an MS-13 gang member, a known suspect terrorist, and they carried out a coordinated vehicle stop. Deputy commands Peralta Sevilla in Spanish to put his hands up, get out of the truck, and officers eventually pushing Peralta Sevilla to the ground, putting him in handcuffs, arresting him, and ICE says they did find minor narcotics in the truck. Now, ICE says Peralta Sevilla first illegally entered the U.S. in 2013. They say Border Patrol encountered him in the Rio Grande Valley in Texas, where he admitted to being in the country illegally.
1: And Peralta Sevilla is jailed in Palm Beach County, pending transfer to ICE custody, where he will face deportation. I'm Carmen Roberts, and this is Fox News.
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0: from the heart of our nation's capital, Washington, D.C., backed by the trusted voices of Team Fox. 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
1: 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I'm scheduled to be on Fox and Friends tomorrow morning around 7:15, 7:30 a.m. Eastern on Fox News Channel. So if that sticks as a booking, I'll see you there. I was on with Stuart Varney today on FBN. On the radio side today, great lineup, starting with Byron York later this hour, Miranda Devine in our next hour, a friend of mine out with a new book about people who change dramatically in their lives, in adulthood. The Promise and Price of Self-Transformation, the subtitle of the book You've Changed by Benoit Denizet Lewis. I'm looking forward to that conversation a bit later on. Jessica Millen Patterson, the former GOP chair in California, will also be here talking about her state. A lot going on out there. And then a tribute by yours truly to one of my idols growing up who has passed away. That is all ahead over the course of these next 3 hours on the program. I want to start by talking once again about the Senate race in the state of Maine. I know that we have a great affiliate there in Portland. We have a lot of listeners in Maine. This is also a Senate race that matters a lot nationally, because if the Democrats are able to win that seat currently held by the Republican incumbent, Susan Collins, very moderate Republican, if the Democrats pick off that seat, their map gets substantially easier to have a chance at winning a majority in the U.S. Senate this cycle, because the map overall is fairly tough for them. But if it's a really bad blue year from the Republican perspective, all bets are off. And they would absolutely have to have that race in Maine, the Democrats would. If Susan Collins can hang on to that seat, then the path to a majority becomes very narrow, if not impossible, across the country for the Democrats. And as we noted briefly last week, the Democrats have now thrown in their lot with this guy, Graham Plattner. He will be their nominee, barring some huge unforeseen development, because the other major Democrat in that primary race, Janet Mills, who is the sitting governor, a Democrat of that state, she was the pick of the party, the so-called establishment, which is basically powerless at this point, right? The left-wing base is running that party. So they tried to recruit, and did, the sitting governor of the state to be their hand-picked nominee against Susan Collins, and she was getting absolutely drubbed in the primary polling by this guy, Plattner. And it came out that this guy has quite a history, and we'll be talking about his Nazi tattoo for the next several months, the things that he's posted online about women and rape and rural and white people and police. I mean, the list goes on, how Republicans should never have a moment's peace if you are standing in the way of progress. His work with like quasi-militia groups on the left. I mean, this guy is an absolute radical. And the more negative opposition research came out against him in the Democratic primary, the more their base wasn't just willing to tolerate it, they were clamoring for that. They want him very much. And so the somewhat boring lefty governor just didn't stand a chance. She can't compete with the self-described communists, Nazi tattoo, and luggage like huge luggage worth of political baggage, where he's got a whole entourage carrying all these bags for him together. These are features, not bugs, in their mind. And the more people are disturbed by what they see, the more they dig in their heels for him. And now that Mills is out, she saw the writing on the wall, she saw the polling, no chance. She has exited stage left, leaving the field to him. So he'll be the Democrat nominee, and basically the matchup is set. Plattner versus Collins. And there has now been a pretty significant pivot here to the general election and this Nazi tattoo question, with people having big fights about it on social media. I'm sure it will feature into the advertising against this guy and the various things that he has said and posted in public now for many years, the things that he believes. He is way, way out there, you know, socialist left wing, and that's why they picked him. That's why they've picked him. He has this tattoo. So let's talk about this for a moment. It is a Totenkopf tattoo, which is a reference to this skull crossbones scary looking image that is not just associated with the Nazis broadly. It is associated with specific units of the SS that did a number of the most evil things ever imaginable among humans, including presiding over and reigning through terror at the death camps. That's what that crew did. That was the logo that they specifically wore. That was their little mascot, if you will. That is the tattoo that this man permanently inked on his chest and has had it there for years. Now, when this was discovered and noticed during his Senate campaign, he declared himself appalled by that history and then eventually had it covered up with additional ink and apologized. He then kind of basically unapologized weeks later, but he made a big show of like, oh, I had no idea. And then CNN had done reporting, an investigative report, that in fact he had stated publicly and he had acquaintances who had said, oh, for years he's known exactly what that was. And he's talked about it in the past and in fact had posted about it publicly in the past. So he was not shocked and appalled. He knew. He referred to it by name, including by the name of the Nazi unit that I just mentioned. He himself is a history buff, according to him. His former campaign manager, who resigned, several people in that campaign resigned now months ago when a lot of this trouble started to come to light. Maybe they didn't realize what an aphrodisiac all of this would be for members of their own base. Or maybe they just decided in their own conscience they couldn't continue working for this man. So there was a bit of an exodus, including from the former campaign manager, who was reportedly offered $15,000 to sign an NDA to not talk about any of what she knew. She declined that check and has been speaking out. And she said it was an anti-Semitic tattoo and he knew damn well what it is. This is the woman who was running his campaign until she wasn't. So I think one of the questions is, and this is part of the argument that people are having in the discourse, is Graham Plattner actually a Nazi or a Nazi sympathizer? And in my mind, that's actually not really the question. Although there are many other things, I think, when you add them all up, to be very alarmed about when you think about this man's worldview and his character and his history. And I just rattled through a number of those examples. I think if you wanted to make the case that this person has at least some Nazi sympathies, you might start with the fact that he got a permanent Nazi tattoo on his body and then lied about his knowledge of the symbolism for political reasons. That, to me, would be Exhibit A. And let me just say, I have no idea what's actually in his heart. I know it's on his heart, right? The Nazi tattoo is emblazoned on his heart. In his heart, I don't know. I know that he's a self-described communist, so maybe you've got a little horseshoe theory action going on there. But I do think that if you're going to try to assess the question, because I've seen a lot of people saying, well, other than the tattoo, what evidence? Well, I don't think you can really just other than the tattoo this thing. The tattoo is step one of the entire evidence. We wouldn't be talking about Graham Plattner and Nazis in the same sentence in this context if not for the choice that he made as an adult to get this infamous evil SS unit's little symbol, their logo, permanently inked on his body. And the fact, again, that it appears that he has deliberately misled people about his knowledge of that symbolism, that is at least some suggestion, an additional indication, let's say, of not being fully candid about the situation. You can't really play dumb and shocked and oops, I didn't know, when it turns out that's not true. The I'm appalled story would seem to be a story, not the truth, for political reasons, based on that evidence. So, you know, that's point number one. Point number two, recently on his stream, Hassan Piker, the it boy on the left, the radical left, the guy who thinks that America deserved 9/11, and that it's a shame that America and the West won the Cold War over the Soviet Union, whose collapse he calls one of the greatest catastrophes in history. Big fan of communist China. We've talked about Hassan Piker. Shockingly, I know, just get ready, he loves Graham Plattner. He is a pro-Hamas terrorism apologist. Piker is. Admittedly, he said that Hamas is 1,000 times better than Israel. And he was asked, do you really mean that? Yes, he did really mean that. So this is a Hamas fan in Hassan Piker who looks at Graham Plattner and sees a fellow traveler and comrade. Here he was endorsing Graham Plattner on the point of how much he also loves Hamas. Cut 33.
2: Unironically saying Janet Mills is better than Graham Plattner, please, dude. He was pro-Hamas, okay? He was giving Hamas credit in 2014. Okay, what more do you want?
1: He was pro-Hamas, Hassan Piker gushes. This is praise to him. The butchers and savages of Hamas. He's pro-Hamas. He was giving credit to Hamas all the way back in 2014. That was almost a decade before they all started lying about a non-existent genocide that Israel was supposedly guilty of in Gaza. This guy has been on the Hamas train for years. Hassan Piker is thrilled to tell his audience in the process of explaining why obviously everyone should be supporting Graham Plattner for Senate. He's pro-Hamas. We have evidence of that all the way back to 2014. What more do you bleeping want? Asks Hassan Piker. And I would say if we're assessing the beliefs and the worldview and the morality and the character of Graham Plattner, the Nazi tattoo plus the support and words of support for another organization known for Jew annihilation, right? So you've got the Nazis on the chest, and then you've got Hamas and his pro-Hamas bona fides being cheered by Hassan Piker, Hamas being a group that is an organization, a terrorist organization, that is firmly and fanatically committed to the destruction, elimination of the Jewish state through genocide and ethnic cleansing, and they kill as many Jews as they can whenever they can. That's their whole thing, actually. So when you combine that with the Nazi tattoo, I think now you've got Exhibit A and Exhibit B on that question. Now, I don't know if he's actually a Nazi sympathizer. I don't know. What I do know is that people on the right have been called things like Nazi and white supremacist and bigot and all the other vilification terms unfairly, smears, for years by people on the left. Oh, they see it around every corner. They sniff it out. They hear the dog whistles, these right-wing dog whistles of Nazi sympathy and racism and white supremacy. But now they've got their guy with an actual freaking Nazi tattoo on his body. And it's like, oh, well, we can't really know the nuances in his heart and what his motivation was. And are you kidding me? Based on the smear standards that you all have applied grotesquely to virtually all of your political opponents for years on end. I have a few more thoughts, actually, on this. About the dog whistle crowd and also the country over party people and those lectures as it pertains to this situation. I will pick up that train of thought as soon as we come back on the Guy Benson Show, underway on a Monday. Keep it here.
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0: Every weekend, it's the Sunday Briefing. Senior White House correspondents Jackie Heinrich and Peter Ducey anchor from Washington, D.C.
9: President Trump will not be signing a new law if it ever reaches his desk.
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23: I'm Bill Hemmer, and these are the most impactful moments in American history. February 23rd, 1846, the people of Philadelphia gather together to celebrate the birthday of the nation's first president, George Washington. As in previous years, the president's birth was celebrated by ringing the Liberty Bell, which by most accounts was one of the bells rung on July 4th, 1776, to celebrate the signing of the Declaration of Independence. Over the years, the bell was rung to signify celebrations, protests, and revolution. These monumental moments left indelible marks on the bell, both figuratively and literally. But it was during this historic celebration that the crack deepened and the bell was silenced for good. Despite its fracture, the Liberty Bell became a symbol of American independence, proving you don't need a perfect bell to let freedom ring. I'm Bill Hemmer, Fox News.
24: I'm Ashley Dvorkin with a Fox Celebrity Profile with Jason Segel, Samara Weaving, and director Yorma Taconi for the dark comedy remake Over Your Dead Body. The story is full of outrageous action as it centers around a couple on a remote cabin getting

0: getaway, whose plans to kill the other go awry when strangers crash their trip.
1: Some of those scenes were really funny and we were laughing, and other ones felt really real and horrific and terrifying.
2: While you're not taking actual punches, like, you are falling and going through the mud and getting whacked with stuff in the head.
0: The film has an edge of horror, so Weaving shared her expertise with her co-star.
2: She told me to learn in the mirror like 20 different versions of scared, because we're gonna be scared for like 45 minutes to an hour of the movie, and you don't wanna be making the same face for an hour.
0: They enjoyed filming together in Finland, where Siegel made sure to make himself at home.
2: I would take these long weirdo walks through Finland.
1: You knew everyone.
2: Yeah.
0: Ashley Dvorkin, Fox News.

0: Chunk Guy Benson, we're back. So Elon Musk raises his hand, and they all scream Nazi salute. Remember that? That was a news cycle for days. Elon Musk, the Nazi, because their big thing at the time was Doge and how evil that was. Look, he's a Nazi. Pete Hegseth has a Christian cross tattooed on his chest. That had some sinister white supremacist meaning, potentially. That was scrutinized and criticized on the left. Then there's just all the finger pointing. White supremacist, Nazi, and everyone from Donald Trump to Mitt Romney, right? It doesn't matter. They use that as a substitute for argument all the time. And then here we are in an important Senate race. They've decided voluntarily, eyes wide open, to nominate someone who's called himself a communist with an actual tattoo of a Nazi symbol on his chest, one of the worst Nazi symbols even within that realm, if you can believe it. Like, if you could pick something most evil, it would be that. And it is now very offensive to take that as any sort of evidence. Can you imagine? I mean, we all know the answer to this. If the Republicans had nominated someone for U.S. Senate with an actual Nazi tattoo on his body, and he had someone like a Nick Fuentes, the right-wing equivalent of Hassan Piker, cheering that this guy's been a longtime supporter of right-wing terror organizations as an endorsement, would that just be waved off as maybe not exactly proof of anything by our dear friends on the left? We all know the answer to that question, which is why this spin is so maddening and insulting. And I do not want to hear one more sermon or lecture about country over party from someone who would go with Nazi tattoo over Susan Collins for democracy or whatever. Give me a break.
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4: 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A departing Frontier Airlines flight struck a woman on the tarmac late last night at Denver International Airport. This is audio from the cockpit.
5: Tower Frontier 4345, we're stopping on the runway. We just hit somebody. We have an engine fire.
6: 4345, I see that.
4: The person struck, who authorities say had hopped a fence and was trespassing, was partially sucked into the jet's engine. A three-day ceasefire between Russia and Ukraine is underway. President Trump hopes that it will be extended.
7: It's the worst thing since World War II in terms of life. 25,000 young soldiers every month. It's crazy. So it could very well be.
4: The ceasefire is scheduled through Monday. The president says the deal includes a swap of 1,000 prisoners on both sides. 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
3: This is Fox on Justice. The nation's capital seeing a sharp decrease in crime over the past year after President Trump deployed the National Guard and as the country gets ready to celebrate its 250th birthday. Here are the numbers. A 52% drop in homicide, robbery down 23%, and a 56% decrease in motor vehicle theft. Officials say one area of concern, a spate of brawls in the city known as teen takeovers. Trump's U.S. attorney in D.C., Jeanine Pirro, said many teens need to be treated like adults.
10: The problem is that they don't believe that these young people need to be treated as criminals. They are committing adult crimes.
3: The decrease in crime follows a nationwide trend since President Trump returned to office. The murder rate is now the lowest since 1900. President Trump says the reduction in crime is largely thanks to his border policies. Lucas Tomlinson, Fox News.
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11: 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I don't think either body has been decided. The gerrymandering, I think, helps the Republicans. We're in an era now where it's going to be only maybe a 10 seats between either party, whoever wins.
1: 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Senior White House correspondents Jackie Heinrich and Peter Ducey anchor from Washington, D.C.
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15: We find ourselves rich in goods, but ragged in spirit. Reaching with magnificent precision for the moon, but falling into raucous discord on Earth.
16: I have decided to order the immediate redeployment from Vietnam of a division equivalent of approximately 25,000 men.
17: At the inquest, I responded as completely and as truthfully as I could to the questions that were put to me by the judge as well as the district attorney.
18: Tranquility Base here. The Eagle has landed. I'm going to step off the land now. It's one small step for man, one giant leap for mankind.
19: This is the largest group of people ever assembled in one place.
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1: 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And joining us now is Byron York, chief political correspondent at the Washington Examiner, where we are colleagues, also a Fox News contributor, so colleagues times two. Byron, welcome back.
2: Good to be here, Guy.
1: I want to ask you about the recent assassination attempt at the White House Correspondents' Dinner against President Trump and senior Trump administration officials. Of course, we're still talking about it because a lot of people just aren't. It's kind of on and off the radar very quickly. Media was going to cover it, especially since they were involved. So they were in on the story. So that was of interest to them. But I kind of imagine that we would probably collectively move on because now this is the third bona fide assassination attempt against Trump. You could argue that there was a fourth one that was thwarted at Mar-a-Lago a couple months ago. But do you think that there has been really meaningful soul-searching or reevaluation in any way of our politics in light of a third attempt to kill the president in the span of less than 2 years?
2: I would say zero. Absolutely not. Now, why it's still in the news, I think that one big reason is it happened at a big press dinner.
1: Right.
2: So it put the White House Correspondents' Dinner, which is a big deal anyway, if the president attends, it put it in the center of the news universe. As far as anybody sort of reconsidering the rhetoric they have used about Donald Trump, the sort of maximalist rhetoric that they've taken to using for several years now, I just don't think there's been any reconsideration of that at all.
1: You know, Byron, I do want to just ask you a question based on our opening monologue that we just completed in the first half hour of today's show. I'm just wondering, in your extensive experience as a political correspondent and analyst, do you believe that if Republicans had nominated a Senate candidate with a Nazi tattoo, that would be excused and forgiven by the so-called news media easily and almost immediately?
2: No, well, you hear me laughing here. No, I don't think so at all. It's just not a possibility because some people on the left have described a number of Republicans, not just Donald Trump, as Nazis in the past. They view Nazis and American conservatives as somehow on the same spectrum. So, no, I wouldn't see that at all.
1: Yeah, and I would also just note that the candidate for the Republicans in this race is like the most moderate Republican in Congress, quite possibly, in Susan Collins.
2: Yeah.
1: So if you wanted a platonic ideal of a good Republican in their mind, she even voted to convict Trump in the second impeachment, doing the things for democracy that they claim they care about, and many of them are just very concerned about the current state of the Republican Party. Well, here's a throwback, old-school, sort of center-ish Republican who should be the easiest type of person to support up against Nazi tattoo. But they are finding ways to contort themselves to say, no, actually, the project of democracy and putting your country over party requires the defeat of Susan Collins by the Nazi tattoo self-described communist. And as I said at the very end of my monologue, Byron, I'm not sure I want to hear a single country over party lecture or a Nazi dog whistle identified ever again by these people.
2: Yeah, it's astonishing, and also the incredible turn on a dime when the nearly 80-year-old Democratic governor of the state pulls out of the race, Janet Mills, and the turn on a dime to say that Graham Platner is now okay. He's all that stuff we said about him is just not true anymore. He's really okay. After all, I mean, he got the tattoo covered up. I don't know why you're so upset about it. So the flexibility the Democrats have shown, especially in the light of Susan Collins, who for all Republicans, is sort of the embodiment of what conservatives would call a squish. I mean, she is the most, but mainstream media would call it moderate. She is the most moderate Republican in the whole Senate.
1: Correct. And but that's it's a compelling national interest to survive or to save and survive democracy, Byron, to defeat Susan Collins with this guy instead. And here's the thing about it. In 2010, and I've talked about this here before, big blowout year for the Republicans, 63 House seats gained a handful of seats in the Senate, but left a lot of them on the table because Republicans nominated some kind of weird, kooky candidates for U.S. Senate in winnable races, including in Nevada, even in Delaware, if you can believe it at the time. You know, I'm not a witch and all of that. I would wonder what you think about the applicability of that lesson, the 2010 Republican lesson, might be in what is shaping up to be a pretty Democrat tilted year in 2026. Certainly right now, the polling is dismal for the Republicans and for the White House. You know, I think you might describe it as approaching sort of catastrophic polling for Republicans. And I know there's a long way to go until November, but this is not where a party wants to be. Part of it's also just, you know, the opposition party does well in midterm elections. When people aren't happy with the economy and other factors, you're gonna see some sort of a backlash, and you see which side has voters that are more motivated, all those factors. I just wonder if a blue wave is coming, does the fact that Democrats are going with Nazi tattoo guy in Maine and quite possibly this sort of Islamist sympathizing extremist in Michigan, could Democrats pay a serious price in these major statewide races if they nominate radicals and kooks and have that 2010 effect in reverse? Or do those types of extreme or problematic candidates get disproportionate media attack only if they're Republicans, and therefore if it's a blue wave, virtually anyone that the Democrats put up with a D next to their name could get swept into power? What's your instinct on that?
2: Well, I think Graham Blattner will get better coverage from corporate legacy media than, what was her name, Christine O'Donnell?
1: O'Donnell, yes.
2: Yeah, O'Donnell, the candidate in Delaware who managed to lose, you know, just an absolute layup of a Senate race than she got in Delaware. So I think he'll get better. But I think you're right to point out 2010, Republicans pick up 63 seats in the House, but don't win the Senate. And the lesson they came away on the Senate side was it was the right lesson, which was, well, you know, candidate quality really does matter. And it always does. And it really matters when you get a really bad candidate. Now, the thing about Blattner is he's very exciting to a certain progressive element of the party. And he actually kind of embodies, in his own tattooed way, a division inside the Democratic Party. So I'm not sure how that's going to play out. But I think it's probably good news for Susan Collins.
1: Yeah, I mean, at least conceivably, the flip side of that argument would be, you could say, like, well, you know, candidate quality matters. And even though probably at the top of the ticket, the Democrats in Virginia are going to do well in 2025, surely there are enough sensible people in Virginia not to elect the guy who said he wanted to murder Republicans and their children to be the attorney general of the state, right? And then that guy won by 6 points. So, yeah. I mean, he did underperform Abigail Spanberger, the fake moderate, by 9 points. But Jay Jones, the anger issues, not even pretending to be moderate, AG, in a wave setting in a purple-blue state, won by Kamala Harris margins. Even after it was revealed the horrific things that he said, voters ultimately were like, we don't care, we're voting blue no matter what. And that's my worry, that we could see something like that potentially.
2: And well, and obviously the subtext to what we're talking about is, the as you mentioned, the polling for the House looks absolutely disastrous for Republicans. Looks better for the Senate for Republicans. Mm-hmm. And also the consequences of losing the Senate are greater for the president than losing the House. I mean, I do think a number of people in the White House know they're going to lose, unless some incredible thing happens. They're going to lose the House. And which means that whatever legislative agenda the president has is stopped dead, but I'm not sure he really has a legislative agenda at this point. But he does get to nominate people to the courts, including the Supreme Court, and also to fulfill his, fill his own cabinet. And a Democratic Senate would just make, it's kind of unimaginable how bad that would be for Trump if that happens.
1: Well, I think they would stop basically
2: everything.
1: Any and all confirmations, right? Just would grind to a total halt, because that would be the demand from the base. I mean, if they're willing to shut down the government twice in 6 months for long periods of time with terrorist attacks happening and long lines of TSA, if they're willing to do all of that and just blame Trump, I think if they win back the Senate, you know, all bets are off in terms of the types of things they would be willing to do and sort of break new ground in norm busting, of course, done in defense, they say, of democracy and all these other things. When it would be, you know, unprecedented power grab yet again by them, if it happens, which is why I am so hyper-focused on these Senate races in 2026. Byron, one thing that the Democrats are going to try to make hay of in campaign ads and that sort of thing, although I'm curious if they're going to be able to keep their eye on the ball and stay disciplined in their messaging, because it just seems like there's a new thing they're furious about all the time, and they just lurch from anger to anger. But the last government shutdown, not the most recent one, the one late last year, was supposedly about Obamacare and the emergency temporary COVID-era subsidies that they wanted Republicans to extend permanently and pay the massive price tag for that. And Republicans said no, so the Democrats shut down the government. And the way that the Democrats have framed the whole issue is, oh, the Republicans are just wanting to rip healthcare away from people by taking away these vital subsidies from Americans who need them. And they're going to frame that as taking people's healthcare away. That's how they talk about these things. It's very simplified. It is lowest common denominator, stupid, misleading, all of that. But I do think that when those attacks come, conservatives and Republicans have to be ready to sort of, you know, clap back at that with, I think, a fairly simple explanation in response that I know you have highlighted a few times about the nature of the subsidies here that we're talking about.
2: Well, they do say in politics that when you're explaining, you're losing, even if the explanation is simple. But this one is pretty simple, which is when Obamacare passed, it included and still includes generous subsidies for low-income Americans to buy insurance. What happened in COVID was that Congress passed, controlled by Democrats, passed generous, extremely generous, extra subsidies on top of the original ones. These intended for people who were not in poverty and who were not even in the lowest percentages of the American income scale. Extra subsidies for them, which were a temporary measure not intended to stay beyond the COVID emergency. And that's what Republicans allowed to expire as they were set by law, which was voted for by Democrats, by the way, at the end of last year. So that's kind of, that's the explanation. I think it's a very good case, but on the other hand, it's on the other side, it will be Democrats saying Republicans are taking your health care away.
1: I think maybe the fastest explanation summary of what you just said is the Democrats are saying that we're taking people's health care away. All we did was allow the expiration that they set, the Democrats' own expiration for these subsidies, to expire because they were for the COVID emergency, which is over. That's what happened. They can call it taking health care away. It's their own bill that we just allowed to sunset because the COVID emergency is over. I think that's probably the fastest way to come back at it. And I think that's something that can be understood pretty quickly. They just have to be not caught flat-footed if this is going to be one of the major lines of attack that the Democrats may attempt over the next months leading into November. Byron, before I let you go, have you seen the video of Marco Rubio DJing a family wedding?
2: I have.
1: Seems like he was having himself a great time, the Secretary of State, you know, and sort of the songs flowing one into another and the crowd going wild. It seems like Rubio's really having a moment with the various jobs, very serious jobs that he has within the Trump administration. It seems like the president really likes him and they've worked very closely together. He's enjoying himself with the DJ stuff and all that. I'm just calling it a Marco moment. Is it something that is on your radar looking ahead into the future, or is it just kind of him living his best life right now?
2: 100% on my radar because of what effect it might have in the Marco and JD situation, which is, I think most voters and the president himself viewed Vice President J.D. Vance as the president's natural

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7: 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Jim and Tammy Baker.
9: We can't say we've learned a good lesson. 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
10: I refuse to submit my family and my friends and innocent people and myself to further rumors and gossip. 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
11: I realize there's a lot of folks around that think there's a loose cannon on the Gundeck estate at the NSC. 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
12: In Robert Bork's America, there is no room at the inn for blacks. And no place in the Constitution for women. And in our America, there should be no seat on the Supreme Court for Robert Bork.
13: She's crying and humming and sometimes singing. She goes to sleep at periods of time.
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16: December 25th, 1776, the Delaware River. It's Christmas night. The revolution is slipping away. The army is starving, frozen, outnumbered. Most enlistments expire in days. George Washington knows this is a pivotal moment for the war. Victory or death becomes the password for the mission. A reminder, the stakes couldn't be higher. Then he orders a daring nighttime crossing of the Delaware River. 2,400 men in open boats through icy waters in the pitch darkness. By dawn, they reach the other side. They defeat the enemy in Trenton and turn the tide of the war. That night, America didn't just cross a river, it stepped into history.
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Benson Show with a Fox News alert. Governor Ron DeSantis of Florida tweeting earlier that the new congressional map that was passed by the legislature in Tallahassee is now law. Signed, sealed, delivered. Promises made, promises kept. That is the message from Governor DeSantis. That could gain the Republicans up to 4 seats in the House in November, which is an answer to what the Democrats have attempted in Virginia, as the state Supreme Court is weighing whether or not that constitutional amendment was done legally and constitutionally. And there's a Democratic strategist who was tweeting earlier that there's a lot of building anxiety on the left about how this thing might get thrown out by the court. A lot of finger pointing about people ignoring warnings internally about not cutting corners. I don't know.

0: Believe it when I see it, but a very interesting couple of developments as other states now are looking at redistricting as well in light of the Supreme Court decision last week. So a lot of moving parts on the maps front. Another hour of the Guy Benson Show up next. Stay tuned. You don't want to miss it. Miranda Devine is here when we come back.
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2: 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The Second Nature Brands company voluntarily calling back certain 10-ounce pouches of its Keto Crunch Smart Mix Trail Mix snacks. The pouches are marked with a best if used by February 12, 2027 date on the backside of the pouch. Packages with other best if used by dates are unaffected by the recall. The affected products may contain cashews, pistachios, and cherries that are not marked in the product contents. The FDA says those contents could cause serious or life-threatening allergic reactions to some consumers who have an allergy or sensitivity to tree nuts or cherries. No illnesses have been reported in connection with the product. Customers who purchased those products should not consume them and can contact Second Nature for a full refund. 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
5: I'm Ashley DeBorkin with a Fox Celebrity Profile with Bear Grylls. The host is currently bringing his celebrity friends out for adventures on Fox's Bear Grylls is Running Wild.
6: Well, I think on this season, we really push the boundaries. It's great to bring it to Fox and have such diversity from jungle, from, you know, the forest to the high mountains to the deserts. But we always try and kind of seek out different types of terrain. There are a zillion things, so that bucket list is long.
5: As for whether it's all adventure all the time for Bear, he admits sometimes he takes a break.
6: It's been such a big part of my life, the adventure, and from a kid growing up through to my time with the military, through to Man vs. Wild for many, many years, and then Running Wild for the last decade plus. But at home, we're pretty mellow. Having said that, we do live off grid. We do live on a little island in the UK, but I like that. It keeps our edge. But at the same time, I love getting back home, and I'm not like eating bugs and grubs. I love to cook a good big steak and a, you know, homemade cheesecake and get in a nice bath and have a cup of tea.
5: Ashley DeVorkin, Fox News.
7: A deadly hit at a U.S. airport. I'm Daria Albinger, Fox News. A Frontier Airlines plane struck and killed a woman on the runway at Denver International Airport after the woman climbed the airport's perimeter fence. And now we're getting new details about the plane's evacuation. Here's Fox's Max Gordon.
8: You can see people using the emergency evacuation slides, and you can also get a glimpse of the aircraft's engine damaged after the collision. This all happened at around 11:19 Mountain Time last night. Airport officials say that 2 minutes after the person got over the airport perimeter fence, they made it out onto the runway and into the path of Frontier Flight 4345, which was taking off for Los Angeles. According to Frontier, smoke was reported in the cabin and the pilots aborted takeoff. Passengers were then evacuated via slides as a matter of precaution. The Airbus A321 was carrying 224 passengers and 7 crew members. The airport examined the fence line and found it to be intact. Denver International says the person who was struck and killed is not believed to be an employee of the airport, nor have they been identified.
7: 12 passengers reported minor injuries. 5 of them are hospitalized. The U.S. is waiting for Iran's response to a proposed peace deal while tensions remain high in the Strait of Hormuz. Fox's Alex Hogan's at the White House.
9: It comes as yesterday was a day of heightened military activity in the Strait of Hormuz. U.S. Central Command releasing footage of a U.S. fighter jet disabling 2 Iranian oil tankers trying to breach the American blockade yesterday. The military also says that it intercepted attacks, and President Trump told reporters that the ceasefire is still holding.
10: They trifled with us today. We blew them away. They trifled. I call that a trifle.
9: Britain's defense ministry says it's deploying a warship to protect ships in the waterway. One senior British official telling Fox that the HMS Dragon Type 45 destroyer is now in the Gulf.
7: CENTCOM says despite the skirmishes, the naval blockade remains firmly in place. 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
7: Florida is in talks with the Trump administration to possibly close the migrant detention center known as Alligator Alcatraz. Senator Ashley Moody tells Fox News Florida sought to help remove dangerous migrants once President Trump took office, and now Alligator Alcatraz is not necessary.
14: Since then, there have been other detention alternatives opened, and I think you're hearing from Florida officials that they feel it served its purpose and we can now move on to more permanent structures.
7: The facility was always meant to be temporary as a way to stem the illegal migration crisis. 17 Americans from a hantavirus-stricken cruise ship are headed for quarantine in Nebraska as health officials in six states monitor dozens more for potential exposure. Director of the National Institutes of Health, Dr. Jay Bhattacharya.
15: This is, again, not like COVID. And the CDC has been working very closely with our international partners, our state and local partners. We have a team on the ground that's going to help these 17 Americans, bring them back to a facility in Nebraska. Had a great call with the governor of Nebraska this morning. And what we'll do, it will be self-isolation. None of these folks have any symptoms at all.
7: He was on Fox and Friends Weekend. Passengers from a dozen countries disembarked last month, sparking a global scramble to trace potential exposure. New Jersey health officials are also monitoring two residents for potential exposure following international air travel. State officials say the pair came into contact with an infected passenger from the MV Hondius cruise ship, but neither is currently showing symptoms. While the specific Andy strain can be spread between humans, officials stress the risk to the public is still very, very low. A scaled-back Victory Day parade has wrapped up in Moscow. This one lasted just 45 minutes. It had no tanks or any heavy armor on display. President Putin hailed his troops as a three-day ceasefire against Ukraine continues to hold while North Korean soldiers join the march for the first time. I'm Daria Albinger. This is Fox News.
1: 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Senior White House correspondents Jackie Heinrich and Peter Ducey anchor from Washington, D.C.
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0: From the heart of our nation's capital, Washington, D.C. 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
1: It is Wednesday, May 6th, 2026. I'm Guy Benson. 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You can follow me as well, at Guy P. Benson. I'm a political analyst here at Fox News, a senior columnist at the Washington Examiner. Lots of TV coming up in the days ahead, including at least scheduled America's Newsroom tomorrow morning, Gutfeld tomorrow evening, Outnumbered on Friday, the big weekend show Saturday, Sunday. I will remind you of all of that in the days to come, but in New York here for a spell for those TV duties. And here on the radio, we're together every weekday between 3 and 6 p.m. Eastern, and we always appreciate you being here. And again, if you miss any of any show, we've got that podcast that I mentioned. On the program today, the Trump administration's Secretary of the Interior, Doug Burgum, former governor of North Dakota, he will join us on a huge discovery in the United States with major implications. Looking forward to that conversation with him later this hour. Steve Moore, the economist on the state of the U.S. economy, not just gas prices, but sort of broader picture. Some decent jobs news today, at least as anticipated by a private sector measuring stick. We'll talk to Steve about those issues and beyond. And then in our last hour, Rich Cioli, an expert observer of Pennsylvania politics, on a lot of things happening in the Keystone State in terms of political maneuvering, interpersonal relationships among high-powered Democrats, the governor looking toward the White House, Senator Fetterman now being perhaps wooed by the Republican Party to leave the Democrats and maybe even join Team Red. Is there any truth to that? Is that even plausible? We will talk about all of it, because if you know even a tiny bit about American politics, you know that Pennsylvania matters a lot. You might even call it one of the keystones of American politics and political success on a national stage. So that will be an interesting conversation in our final hour today. Another important state on our political landscape as the locus of sort of left-wing energy and an example, the not-so-shining example of democratic governance, is, of course, California, our most populous state. And at long last, Gavin Newsom will no longer be governor in California. With so many things going wrong, him being no longer eligible, he, of course, having various ambitions, shall we say, on a national scale. And so there will be, and by the way, people leaving that state. We were just talking about that earlier in the week. California had a net population loss again last year, with domestic outflow hitting nearly 300,000 people. The only reason it wasn't worse is because of immigration, and I'll actually come back to that theme in just a moment. But in order to replace Gavin Newsom for governor, they have coming up early next month a jungle primary where the top two finishers will go on to a general election. And there was a time where it seemed like there was maybe an outside shot that two Republicans could be the top two finishers, both like in the 20% range in a crowded field. And then the general election would be between Republicans in a place that blue. Would have been very funny. I'm not saying it is impossible now, but it seems much less likely as the polling has shaken out and settled down a little bit. Some Democrats have gotten out, including Eric Swalwell, of course, for various reasons. And in all likelihood, one Democrat and one Republican seems like the likeliest scenario, but you never know. It could be two Democrats. It could be two Republicans. Could be one of each. We'll see what happens in a number of weeks. So they have these sort of wild debates and candidate forums out there because there isn't a Democratic primary debate or a Republican primary debate where people on each side dispute and squabble amongst themselves and make the case to be the party nominee. That's not how their system works. Instead, you have just kind of like this almost unwieldy at times, free-flowing debate across party lines, where you have a bunch of Democrats and two Republicans on stage, and they're all going at each other and jockeying for position and advantage in different ways. It's kind of a fascinating thing. And there were a few statements that were made last night on stage that I think merit some attention, just because California politics are significant, especially because the Democrats' last presidential nominee came out of California, and currently the top two frontrunners for president in 2028, at least at the moment. I'm not convinced it'll stay this way, but in many of the polls, the top two candidates are both Californians. So we ignore what's happening out there at our peril, and we're not going to do that. And we also have lots of listeners out in the state of California. So where to begin? How about here? I want to start with something that I appreciated. Steve Hilton, who used to host a weekend show here at Fox, he's an immigrant from the United Kingdom. He's running as a Republican for governor in California. He was asked a question about immigration, and I thought he gave a terrific answer using his own immigrant experience to underpin the answer. Cut 24, listen here.
2: Mr. Hilton, right now, President Trump is enacting a policy of mass deportation. As you know, roughly half of California farm workers, which are an essential part of this state's economy, are undocumented. As governor, would you push to deport them?
3: So I'm the only immigrant on stage. I'm a legal immigrant, and Americans support immigration when it is properly controlled. And what we saw under the Biden administration, open borders, undermined everybody's support for immigration. And as governor, I've made it very clear, although it is the federal government's responsibility to determine and implement immigration policy, I think it's important that all the laws are peacefully enforced. And as governor, I would make sure that we work with the federal government to enforce our laws.
1: Now, I think to the average American, that is a terrific answer from Steve Hilton. To the type of voter that dominates California politics, I'm not sure. They would accuse him, certainly the left-wing voters, of being anti-immigrant, even though he is one. Because they conflate all the time legal and illegal immigration and immigrants, which is not fair to the legal immigrants who go through quite a process. Laborious, lengthy, expensive to become legally part of the American family, or at least to be here in accordance with our laws. You spit on that when you simply erase the line between legal and illegal, which he refuses to do there, obviously. He said, I am an immigrant, the only one on stage. I came here legally, and I think that we should enforce our laws peacefully, and that we should not go out of our way to resist the federal government. We should cooperate with the federal government when it comes to enforcing law. That is the mainstream position in the United States of America, but definitely not in Democratic politics, and maybe not in deep blue states like California. But I still like the way that he framed that. Meanwhile, on the other side of these questions, you had this posed to Katie Porter, right, who was a congresswoman in California, has gotten into some hot water for various reasons, including for pouring hot potatoes on her ex-husband on purpose and berating and abusing staffers and all this sort of thing. She's apparently really quite something, a terror to be around and to work for. And we'll come back to that. But she was asked a question about health care, taxpayer-funded health care for illegal immigrants. Listen to the question, then the answer, starting in cut 19, then there's another one.
4: Congresswoman Porter, your thoughts on the idea of funding health care for undocumented immigrants statewide?
5: Yes.
4: Yes. And that's, by the way, what
5: I think Californians deserve as answers to these questions.
1: Californians deserve a regime in which illegal immigrants get taxpayer-funded healthcare benefits and plans. It was just a straight yes. And by the way, that isn't a controversial position at all in Democrat circles, certainly in California. Not even really nationally anymore, but especially in California, where actually under Gavin Newsom, they moved to cover virtually all illegal immigrants with taxpayer-funded health plans. Now, the problem is the math doesn't work. And Medi-Cal, which is their state system, has run out of money. The spending has exploded. They cannot afford to cover the citizens, let alone all the non-citizens, including all these illegal immigrants. The math doesn't work. And so even Gavin Newsom, who wants desperately to be beloved by his left-wing base, which is why he helped lead the drive to get that policy implemented in the first place, he's had to curtail it at the margins, at least, because the math is so disastrous. I think it's just wrong, period, to force taxpayers to give health plans to people who have come into the country illegally. But Katie Porter, full stop, the answer is yes. It is what Californians deserve, and she very much views. And this is, again, right in the middle now of her party. This is their mainstream view. If you are in California, having entered the United States illegally, you are a Californian. And in fact, Californians, like you, illegal immigrants, deserve free, quote-unquote, health care. And then she sort of said the quiet part out loud. Remember what I was just saying about people leaving the state of California, nearly 300,000 Americans leaving California for other states? And the only reason that their net outflow was not worse than it was, although it was net negative. Again, that is almost unprecedented in the history of California. In fact, it was unprecedented until Gavin Newsom and COVID and beyond. They were net negative last year. The number would have been worse, except for immigration. So not so quiet part, out loud on a debate stage, Katie Porter, one of the Democrats running for governor out there, cut 20.
5: It's the job of the California governor to protect every single Californian. The sanctuary state policy is designed to make sure that our state resources, the taxpayer dollars, the public servants that we have are focusing on doing their jobs, which is not cooperating with the federal immigration authorities. These are Californians. They contribute to our economy. They pay taxes. And they're one of the only ways that our state has been growing in recent years.
1: Ah, there it is. These are Californians, just in case we were at all unclear what her view is. Illegal immigrants residing in California are Californians. They're entitled to all the entitlements, apparently, according to Katie Porter. Heaven forfend, we do anything to help the federal government enforce the laws of our country. And those illegal immigrants are, she said, one of the only reasons our state has been growing in recent years. Although the population did shrink last year, but it would have been worse if not for the immigration inflow. Americans are leaving, immigrants are coming in. Remember, there was a New York congresswoman saying actually she wants more illegal immigrants in her district for the purposes of population counts in the census, so New York doesn't lose seats, because they deserve to lose seats. People are leaving. They are streaming out. They are fleeing. Because you can't afford to live there, and it's unsafe, and it's extremely expensive, and the regulation and taxes are choking everyone. In order to try to stop the bleeding, Democrats' plan, in many cases, is illegal immigration, as admitted right there by Katie Porter, who, by the way, at one point, she was like trying to get up on her high horse about her temperament and how dare people question my temperament. Well, there's a lot of reasons, and many of them are actually on video, which is part of her problem. But she said, oh, everyone's interrupting each other and being very rude. How dare any of these people talk about my temperament? And one of the Republicans in this race, Chad Bianco, is like, well, actually, you were also interrupting. And then she got all sassy and defensive, and she said, cowboy up, cupcake. It's like, okay, so the little half second that you were pretending that you're a person with strong temperament, he punctured it in like 2 seconds by noting that you were very much part of the interruption fest. And then you're going straight to like the schoolyard name calling, which is on brand. Tom Steyer, near the top, billionaire, hardcore left-winger. He's the one who wants to prosecute ICE and throw them in California prisons. There's also the quite moderate mayor, I believe, of San Jose, who would be a massive improvement, certainly over the current crop of leadership statewide, but he does not seem to be getting a lot of traction. And then there's the potential new frontrunner, Javier Becerra, formerly of the Biden administration. What about him? Another piece of sound that I want you to hear when we come back, just getting started, Wednesday edition of the Guy Benson Show from New York. Stay tuned.
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17: I'm Ashley Dvorkin with a Fox Celebrity Profile with Bear Grylls. The host is currently bringing his celebrity friends out for adventures on Fox's Bear Grylls is Running Wild.
18: Well, I think on this season, we really push the boundaries. It's great to bring it to Fox and have such diversity from jungle, from, you know, the forest to the high mountains to the deserts. But we always try and kind of seek out different types of terrain. There are a zillion things, so that bucket list is long.
17: As for whether it's all adventure all the time for Bear, he admits sometimes he takes a break.
18: It's been such a big part of my life, the adventure, and from a kid growing up through to my time with the military, through to Man vs. Wild for many, many years, and then Running Wild for the last decade plus. But at home, we're pretty mellow. Having said that, we do live off-grid. We do live on a little island in the UK, but I like that. It keeps our edge. But at the same time, I love getting back home, and I'm not like eating bugs and grubs. I love to cook a good big steak and a, you know, homemade cheesecake and get in a nice bath and have a cup of tea.
17: Ashley Dvorkin, Fox News.
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20: This is House Call for Health. A daily cup of Joe can give you an energy boost, but it could also protect against aging and possibly help ward off chronic diseases. For decades, research has linked coffee consumption to longer life and lower risk of chronic disease. Now scientists say they figured out how. Texas A&M researchers say it isn't the caffeine, but rather compounds in coffee which activate a receptor in the body, recognized for its role in aging, stress response, and disease. The study finding that compounds like polyhydroxy and plant-based polyphenols were much more active. But despite the apparent connection, more research needs to be done, with the researchers noting that current recommendations around coffee consumption are not changing. Researchers also say the study is mechanistic, focusing on how the biological process works instead of proving direct cause and effect. For more health news, go to foxnewshealth.com. House Call for Health, I'm Lisa Brady, Fox News.

0: saw him in the administration, and I think a lot of people did, and that it's people understand this. It's he was not effective in governing. And I think that a lot of people in the Biden administration are talking about this because they realize that he was not an effective HHS secretary. And if you ask any cabinet secretary, they would tell you the same thing. And so I think that there is I think people recognize this. And I think this is why Tom Steyer has gone to the top.
1: All right. That was Sochi Hinojosa on CNN doing, I believe, their post game show on the debate that we were just talking about in the first segment. And she was discussing the front runner, or one of the front runners for the Democrats in the governor's race in California, former congressman and former HHS secretary Javier Becerra. And she was saying, based on her deep ties into the Biden administration, he was lousy as HHS secretary. He was ineffective at governing. He didn't do a good job. He was not an effective HHS secretary. She said it every way that she could. She's like, if you talk to anyone in the administration, any cabinet secretary, they know it. They recognize it. Now, I'm sure that's true on one hand. And by the way, I guess now they just want to promote him to running the biggest state in the country after that performance at HHS. I was very critical of him on this show. They put an unqualified lawyer in charge of the health department during a global pandemic, which he handled poorly. Then monkeypox, he was a disaster. They tried to basically bully and shame him out of the job by leaking against him for 4 years. They would leak to reporters. You can go find the stories. Really negative quotes about his terrible performance from inside the administration, hoping that maybe he would just get the picture and leave, fall on his sword and leave. But old Javier Becerra knew you never get fired by Joe Biden, no matter how bad you are, no matter how disgraceful the performance is from Afghanistan and beyond. You don't get fired. So he just stubbornly hung on and he took all the insults. He didn't care. And I guess his reward is now to be front runner for governor in California. He was picked, by the way, for that job. Don't ask me. This is reported in the Washington Post because there was pressure on Biden to pick a Hispanic. So they're like, oh, look at his skin color and his last name. Let's make him health secretary. And it didn't work out well, as so many things did not work out well under President Biden. Well, postscript on the debate last night, and we'll be right.
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4: Fox News, I'm Carmen Roberts. How could it happen? That's what many people are asking after a commercial jet hit and killed a pedestrian on the runway at Denver International Airport last night.
5: Airport officials say that 2 minutes after the person got over the airport perimeter fence, they made it out onto the runway and into the path of Frontier Flight 4345, which was taking off for Los Angeles.
4: Fox says Max Gordon, the plane aborted takeoff and passengers used slides to evacuate after smoke was detected in the cabin. No name released on the victim. The Dutch cruise ship hit by the hantavirus is preparing to dock in the Canary Islands tomorrow.
6: U.S. officials will be waiting there to evacuate the 17 Americans who are still on board. There are still more than 100 people on that ship, but thankfully none of the remaining Americans have shown symptoms.
4: Fox's C.B. Cotton. 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
0: 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Senior White House correspondents Jackie Heinrich and Peter Ducey anchor from Washington, D.C.
5: President Trump will not be signing a new law if it ever reaches his desk.
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16: 1869, Promontory Summit, Utah. Two locomotives face each other on the plains, one from the east, one from the west. And with the tap of a final railroad spike, America becomes connected as one nation. It took 6 years, thousands of miles of track. With hammers in hand and fire in their bellies, men risked everything to carve steel across mountains and deserts. Some died in blizzards, others in blasts. Still they pressed on, laying 10 miles of track in a single day. The Transcontinental Railroad didn't just move trains, it moved people. It provided opportunity, and it proved to a young nation we could build something bigger than ourselves.
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1: Back here on the Guy Benson Show. 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And we are honored to welcome back to the program Doug Burgum. He is the 55th Secretary of the Interior for the United States of America. He is chairman of President Trump's National Energy Dominance Council, and he is the former governor of North Dakota. Mr. Secretary, welcome back.
2: Guy, great to be with you. Always fun to be on your show.
1: Well, I appreciate that very much. One of the reasons that we are able to be energy dominant if we pursue the right policies is that we are blessed with incredible natural resources in the United States. And that's something that I know you keep preaching because it's true. Maybe we'll talk about that in a moment. But I have to begin with this jaw-dropping, kind of game-changing discovery of this massive lithium deposit found in the Appalachian region of the United States, which could help power our needs in this country, not for years, but my understanding is for centuries. Tell us about this.
2: Well, this goes back to under President Trump and our, you know, energy dominance policy at the high level. This is, you know, having enough energy to sell to our friends and allies so they don't have to buy from, you know, adversaries that are either like waging World War One style war in Eastern Europe, or they're, you know, funding terror groups, or the IRGC, which is a terror group now with an oil field, waging terrorism on the whole world. You know, energy dominance is about, you know, prosperity at home and peace abroad. Part of that energy dominance is critical minerals, lithium, key to critical minerals. I mean, everybody's might be familiar, you know, never heard of lithium 10 years ago, but if you've got a cell phone now or you've got anything, everybody knows about lithium batteries. It's used in advertising because people know that it's a key, but whether it's, you know, automobiles, laptops, and aerospace, medical devices, we need it. And U.S. Geologic Survey, which is part of Department of Interior, when President Trump took over, we said, hey, we've got to get back all of these bureaus and agencies and departments, the federal government, back to their original core function. And under the prior administration, Biden administration, and before that with the Obama administration, USGS, you know, kind of figured out, well, hey, if we're not going to do any mining in this country, what do we need? Their core function was mapping, finding out where the minerals are underground. I mean, it was part of our energy abundance as a country, and part mapping is literally important. There's a book written called The Map That Changed the World. It was one of the first geologic underground maps that allowed England to figure out they had all this coal. It led them to being a superpower for 100 years because they were powering their entire economy and that it with low-cost energy at home, which allowed them to, you know, create the global system of power that Great Britain had. And so the U.S. Geologic Survey was our lead scientific agency doing mapping. Well, they almost stopped mapping. In some cases, the Biden administration, when they put away these restrictions on federal land, they said not only can you not develop these resources for the benefit and use of the American people, the USGS was restricted from doing mapping, you know, which is just crazy. That's their core thing. So they drifted into what some have called bugs and bunnies studies. We've reversed all that. They're back to the core focus of mapping, and this is one of the results. You saw it. It's astounding the amount of resource that we have here in the U.S., and right now this is one of these things where we're completely dependent almost on imports, and we're dependent on China for doing the processing of lithium. And so, Guy, you're like totally on top of this thing. It's so fun. You're the first person that's asked me about it. It's great you're keeping up on underground lithium deposits that are just ginormous, if
1: well,
2: that's the word.
1: I mean, it's not in my wheelhouse per se, but I know that lithium is really important, and I know that we're worried about, okay, are we going to be relying on other countries or even China? That's always part of the conversation. And from what I've read, this discovery in our own country contains enough lithium to replace more than 300 years worth of imports of lithium, which sounds almost miraculous, but you're saying this actually is a direct result of a policy pivot that the Trump administration, you guys made away from what truly sounds like a crazy stance and posture under Biden.
2: Yeah, well, it was, and this, you know, the simplest way, you know, President Trump, I love the way that he simplifies things down, and everybody knows the words drill, baby, drill, which was about energy abundance. Well, when we met with USGS, we said, your job is map, baby, map, you know, which is we've got to get out and find out what resources we have, as a country. And this is one of those great finds. And there's more that we're going to find. I mean, we have large swaths, including federal land, where we have that are unmapped, and the mapping techniques and innovations have gotten so much better. So without, you know, having to drill holes and do seismic, which is, you know, where you drop a charge down thousands of feet, it goes off, you know, you track what the reaction is of the rock around it, and you kind of get an underground map that way. There's all kinds of things, whether we're looking for critical minerals, looking for water, with essentially, you know, like an MRI of the earth. Earth MRI is actually one of the names of one of the projects. Of we can without digital or optical or sonar, we can penetrate the ground and get a pretty good reading on what's going there as sort of a first case, and then come back. But so innovation and AI is helping us identify these massive resources. And again, we've got to break the stranglehold that China has on the United States on critical minerals, because they literally have, this is the best card they've got to play. They're a country that has to import more energy than any other country. They're the most energy dependent country, China is. They're the most food dependent. They have to import about 30% of their calories every day. So no energy security and no food security. But one thing they do have, they've got the rest of the world. They've got a playing card called, we control the processing on critical minerals. We've got to get back to this, and we can, because you know who led the world in lithium mining and processing 30 years ago? The United States of America. Like so many other things, we led in copper, we led in a bunch of these critical minerals, and we walked away from all of it because of sometimes state and sometimes federal, but rules that said we're going to save the planet by no more mining or refining here. And as soon as we did that, we're destroying the world, because these other guys don't have EPA, they don't have reclamation.
1: Right,
2: they're doing it all dirtier,
1: and they're doing it in a way that gives them leverage over us and other countries. An insane policy, actually, to regulate and restrict those things out of existence. But that is now a tide being reversed. And this is really, I think, a huge, huge story, this discovery of this lithium supply. I do want to talk just briefly about this concept of energy dominance, because there are many very positive stories to tell. And you've alluded here, Mr. Secretary, to a few of them. But to the American consumer right now, I know there's a lot of anxiety about the cost of gasoline, which is what people often experience every single day, or at least every single week. And a lot of the conversation is around the war against the Iranian regime. I think the president has made the right decision for reasons that I've explained, but there are some costs to that, some side effects to that. And a lot of people are nervous about the cost, not just of gasoline, but, you know, cost of oil, price of oil really flows into a lot of different elements of people's lives. And people have been spending too much money, and prices have been too high for too long. What is your message to those Americans who may be skeptical of the war in Iran, who might be impatient because they want those gas prices to come back down as promised? What would you say to them?
2: Well, first thing I would say is, you know, President Trump cares deeply about affordability for Americans. And you saw this. He came in and inherited some of the highest energy prices that America had ever seen. And very quickly, within a year, got them, you know, substantially reduced. And everything's heading in the right direction. So, A, President Trump cares about it. President Trump knows how to get the prices down. We got a situation now, you know, where it's, when we say Iran is essentially gone as a country. We've got the IRGC, which is already a known and identified globally as a terror group. We have a terror group that's holding their own country hostage, and they have an oil field. You know, and I think, again, both the military and now the economic blockade and the economic stuff is all working to, you know, take a terror group that had leverage over a piece of geography and things. So I'm confident that we're going to have a really positive outcome. I'm very confident in President Trump delivering that. But in the meantime, when we look back here, when we talk about it from a political standpoint, or when we talk about it from a consumer standpoint, you say, when you're talking about your listing, you had a national audience. What state are you in? Because, you know, the lowest prices in California in 2025 before this current conflict with the IRGC and Iran began, the lowest prices there were higher than the higher prices in most all other states. And we've got states like California that, 60%+ of their oil and gas coming from foreign countries. They've created an energy island by policy. They've created specialty fuel requirements.
1: Right, by design. It's that expensive by design. It's their policy.
2: Yes, they had 40 refineries, and now they had 8 going to 7 going to 6 because you can't make money. They passed laws like we're going to cap profitability on refinery. We're going to pass all these different environmental laws. They basically are running all the refiners out of business. Texas, by contrast, has 36 going to 37 refineries. But you'd say, oh, well, we'll refine it in Texas and we'll ship it to California. They block all the pipelines. So self-inflicted, and there's similar stories in the Northeast. So we've got parts of our country in the Northeast and on the West Coast that basically followed these European-style energy transition, and energy transition in reality meant energy subtraction, which you're going to have less energy, and therefore the price goes up. So if you live in an energy subtraction state, you're going to have different results than if you live in a place that had, you know, Trump-style pro-energy, American affordable, reliable energy. We're going to see a bifurcation of where the economy of this country is going to be divided by those states that have got low energy prices, low electricity prices. They're going to get the bulk of all the capital investment that's coming with AI, advanced manufacturing, advanced distribution, advanced anything, because all of the industries of the future, you know, including things like medicine and education, are going to require more electricity because we're going to be using AI in all these industries, and electricity is one of the key inputs. So we're going to see different results. And of course, you know who's screaming the loudest about the high prices? The states that have the highest prices, and they're the ones that had self-inflicted policies.
1: Say, they should be happy at higher prices because that's their actual policy, because they want to drive carbon emissions down and basically ban fossil fuels. That's what they want to do. So they should be cheering any high gas prices for any reason, because that's what they've done artificially to their prices due to their policy, as opposed to this temporary, hopefully soon to be over with a positive outcome, hiccup for, I think, a large global security and American security cause that is going to be worthwhile. I do want to ask you finally, Mr. Secretary, last week we covered actually pretty extensively the King's visit to the United States and his speech to Congress and the state dinner. And there were some wonderful things that he said. And I think the president spoke very eloquently about the special relationship between our country and theirs. So did the King, of course. He was greeted very warmly by both parties in Congress, which you don't always see these days. You had the opportunity to host and greet and meet the King. Tell us about that. How was that?
2: Well, it was obviously a real honor to be part of this administration and part of those that were hosting the King. I had an opportunity along with Catherine, who was former First Lady of North Dakota, now part of the administration, and the work that she's doing with the Great American Recovery, along with Bobby Kennedy on getting rid of the stigma and associated with the disease of addiction, so we can treat it like the chronic disease it is. But she and I were there. We got to greet them that afternoon when they arrived at the ambassador's house. That was terrific. Had a chance to hear hear the president give that amazing speech in front of the White House with the King. Got a chance to go to the state dinner, which was remarkable. The president and Melania, incredible hosts, and the King that night, as you know, as reported, delivered some great one-liners, as does our president all the time. But then a special thing was that on Thursday, Catherine and I had a chance to host him at Shenandoah National Park. He's got a great love of the outdoors, and so the two of us were there had a chance to meet him and spend time with him there. So had, you know, four different touch points with him. And again, I thought the whole week was, you know, brilliantly executed by the White House and by President Trump, and really reflects, again, that special relationship.
1: So finally, relatedly, have you heard or seen some of the memes that you might sort of resemble some of the portraits of George Washington? Are you aware of this meme about you?
2: Yeah, I'm laughing because some of them are quite humorous.
1: Oh, they're amazing. But I saw one of the photos of you at Shenandoah with the king, and the caption of one of the tweets was something like, pictured George Washington meets King of England. And I burst out laughing, and I hope that you had seen it.
2: I had, and it was, and of course the king of England is related to George the Third, who lost the battle, and I did have a chance to share with some of the when I spoke. I was at an event earlier at Mount Vernon with the Deputy Prime Minister of England. I did thank the UK for turning down our George Washington's desire to serve in the British Army. They turned him down for a commission, and he ended up leading our troops and overthrew with a little. The band of patriots that we had here, the largest and most powerful country in the world. So I thank them for not admitting George Washington to the British Army.
1: Amazing.
2: So that was we've had some fun with that.
1: Now we are grateful for that loss that they impose on themselves. Huge win for the United States. And here we are 250 years later. Incredible stuff. Doug Burgum is the Secretary of the Interior in the Trump administration, Chairman of the National Energy Dominance Council, and former Governor of North Dakota as well. George Washington lookalike, of course, have to add that. Mr. Secretary, thank you so much.
2: Guy, great to be with you always, and thanks for being so on top of the issue, and thanks to all your Patriot listeners that are, informed listeners help us keep this country on track. We appreciate you. We appreciate your listeners. Thank you.
1: Well, you bet. Thanks so much. And with that, we will step aside and come right back on The Guy Benson Show.
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0: 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Senior White House correspondents Jackie Heinrich and Peter Ducey anchor from Washington, D.C.
2: President Trump will not be signing a new law if it ever reaches his desk.
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7: Roger, the clock is operating. We're underway. A little bumpy along about here. Roger, 0G, and I feel fine. Capsule is turning around. Oh, that view is tremendous.
8: Let me ask you one simple question. Do you, Ambassador Zorin, deny that the USSR has placed and is placing medium and intermediate range missiles and sites in Cuba? 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Don't wait for the translation. Yes or no?
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12: I'm Ashley Dvorkin with a Fox Celebrity Profile with Andy Serkis and Iman Vellani of the animated adaptation of Animal Farm. Serkis directs, produces, and voice stars in the retelling of George Orwell's 1945 dystopian novella, along with a star-studded cast, which also includes Seth Rogen, Gaten Matarazzo, Glenn Close, and Woody Harrelson. Vellani plays two piglet characters in the film, and it's her first time doing voice acting.
13: Incredible. I mean, you should have heard that in the booth. It was amazing to witness what Iman was doing, playing, bouncing off between those two characters. And
14: he was doing incredible. All of the voices, like every single animal. Yeah. And it was distinguishable, different voices. Like, it was so cool. I was watching the master work, you know?
15: Well, yes, because Andy's such a visual storyteller. So when you're doing like the next project, what's important to you?
13: As a desire to still have a collective experience, I still think we want to be immersed in a project and not necessarily just have stories told to us as 2D.
12: Ashley Dvorkin, Fox News.

back on the Guy Benson Show. Something that we have covered here for years has been DC crime, which was truly out of control for years. It got really bad during and immediately after the pandemic. It has improved dramatically since President Trump made the decision to bring in the National Guard, which was, oh my goodness, demagogue to the hilt by all the usual suspects. But a lot of the screaming from many DC leftists, even, or maybe liberals, high-end progressives, and even a lot of just working class people, they have noticed that things are better and that crime has come down. So some of those objections have become more muted. Even the mayor, who's often, I think, criticized for good reason, and I fear that they're going to replace her with someone worse because she's not running again, Muriel Bowser, was not guns a-blazing against that policy because it's actually working. And we gave you some of those stats just recently about the turnaround. However, they were trying to claim there for a while that, oh, look, crime is coming down before the National Guard got involved. And they were trying to pretend, I felt like, pretend like the problem was being solved.

0: And then the allegations came out, and the whistleblowers, that they were cooking the books on crime stats and that they were manipulating the crime stats to make them look lower for political reasons. And now the police department has terminated 13 officials related to the alleged manipulation of crime data. So that seems to confirm the problem and perhaps actually visit some accountability on people. Wow. Worth flagging here on the Guy Benson Show for you. And another hour is coming up.
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3: This is House Call for Health. A daily cup of Joe can give you an energy boost, but it could also protect against aging and possibly help ward off chronic diseases. For decades, research has linked coffee consumption to longer life and lower risk of chronic disease. Now scientists say they figured out how. Texas A&M researchers say it isn't the caffeine, but rather compounds in coffee which activate a receptor in the body, recognized for its role in aging, stress response, and disease. The study finding that compounds like polyhydroxy and plant-based polyphenols were much more active. But despite the apparent connection, more research needs to be done, with the researchers noting that current recommendations around coffee consumption are not changing. Researchers also say the study is mechanistic, focusing on how the biological process works instead of proving direct cause and effect. For more health news, go to foxnewshealth.com. 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
4: Disembarking soon. I'm Carmen Roberts, Fox News. The remaining passengers aboard the Dutch cruise ship struck by the hantavirus will finally be able to leave the ship tomorrow after it docks in Spain's Canary Islands. U.S. officials will be waiting to evacuate the 17 Americans still on board.
5: There are still more than 100 people on that ship, but thankfully none of the remaining Americans have shown symptoms. According to the University of Nebraska Medical Center, which will have its national quarantine unit on standby to monitor the Americans, a new report from ABC News says that the CDC will not mandate quarantine for the American passengers. Prior to the virus's detection, the ship's operator says more than 24 passengers from around the world, including the U.S., had already got off the boat and started traveling home. And because of that, health officials in at least 6 states now are tracking people who were on board or may have been exposed during international flights.
4: Fox's CB Cotton reporting. So far, none of the people in the 6 U.S. states has shown any symptoms. Iran signaled it's still considering a U.S. peace proposal, even as officials accuse Washington of escalating the conflict in the Strait of Hormuz. Fox's Alex Hogan has more from the White House.
6: It comes as yesterday was a day of heightened military activity in the Strait of Hormuz. U.S. Central Command releasing footage of a U.S. fighter jet disabling 2 Iranian oil tankers trying to breach the American blockade yesterday. The military also says that it intercepted attacks, and President Trump told reporters that the ceasefire is still holding.
7: They trifled with us today. We blew them away. They trifled. I call that a trifle.
6: Britain's defense ministry says it's deploying a warship to protect ships in the waterway. One senior British official telling Fox that the HMS Dragon Type 45 destroyer is now in the Gulf.
4: A spokesperson for Iran says Tehran will respond to the peace proposal at the appropriate time. 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
9: December 25th, 1776, the Delaware River. It's Christmas night. The revolution is slipping away. The army is starving, frozen, outnumbered. Most enlistments expire in days. George Washington knows this is a pivotal moment for the war. Victory or death becomes the password for the mission. A reminder, the stakes couldn't be higher. Then he orders a daring nighttime crossing of the Delaware River. 2,400 men in open boats through icy waters in the pitch darkness. By dawn, they reach the other side. They defeat the enemy in Trenton and turn the tide of the war. That night, America didn't just cross a river, it stepped into history.
8: For more on this impactful moment in American history, go to foxnewspodcast.com.
4: Lots of questions about how a person was able to get onto the runway at Denver International Airport last night before being struck and killed by a plane.
10: The person who was hit and killed still remains unidentified. It's also unclear why they decided to scale the perimeter fence at Denver International Airport and stand in the path of an incoming jet. This all happened at around 11:19 Mountain Time last night. Frontier Flight 4345 was hurtling down the runway, taking off for Los Angeles when they struck the person. Smoke was reported in the cabin, and passengers were evacuated via slides as a precautionary measure. In video taken during that evacuation, you can get a glimpse of the aircraft's engine damaged after the collision. The Airbus A321 was carrying 224 passengers and 7 crew members. The runway where the incident happened was shut down for the investigation, and airport officials say they checked the fence line after the incident, finding it intact.
4: Fox's Max Gordon. Prosecutors in North Carolina say a 16-year-old girl will face murder charges as an adult because the crimes were so severe.
11: Due to the severity of the crimes, 16-year-old Star Grant is being charged as an adult in the deaths of her parents and grandmother. Also charged is 28-year-old Devin O'Neill Loving. They were arrested at a hotel in Gatlinburg, Tennessee. The relationship is unclear. The bodies discovered by deputies during a welfare check. Buncombe County Sheriff Quentin Miller.
12: All deceased from gunshot wounds.
11: A motive is unknown. Deborah Valentine, Fox News.
4: The Pentagon has begun releasing files on UFOs, tapping into public curiosity about unidentified phenomena, or UAPs. Now, these files that have been released feature some intriguing sights, such as a bright object making a 90-degree turn over Kazakhstan, and Buzz Aldrin observing a light source during Apollo 11. But the experts warn all these videos can be misinterpreted. I'm Carmen Roberts. This is Fox News.
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0: from the heart of our nation's capital, Washington, D.C. 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
1: It is Thursday, May 7th, 2026. I'm Guy Benson. This is the Guy Benson Show in New York City. 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I'm a political analyst here at Fox News, a senior columnist at the Washington Examiner. 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You can catch me tonight on Gutfeld, Fox News Channel, 10 p.m. Eastern. There on the panel for the full hour. Always a blast. You can tune in or set your DVR. Also scheduled to be on the couch tomorrow, outnumbered with the ladies, noon Eastern on Fox News Channel. Just a couple programming notes there. Here on the radio side, you can email us whenever you'd like about whatever, gbs@fox.com. You can follow us at Guy Benson Show. You can follow me personally at Guy P. Benson. The lineup today is as follows. Later this hour, KT McFarland. On Iran, some major movement potentially there, plus some other hotspots around the world. President Trump going to China. There's a lot to discuss or to meet with Xi. That'll be KT McFarland's wheelhouse later on in about half an hour, actually, from right now. In our next hour here in studio, we will have Tyrus in the house. That's always a good time. Never know exactly where it's headed. And I'm sure today will be no exception. He and I will be on the Gutfeld panel tonight together, by the way. Just a little programming note there. But Tyrus joining us here for at least a segment or two, I think, in our middle hour. And then in our final hour, Kennedy will be here also on set to discuss last night's mayor debate, the mayoral race in Los Angeles. Spencer Pratt, who was on this show recently, squaring off against left and lefter, fail and failer, on that stage. And I think he did rather well. Will that matter in a city as blue as Los Angeles? We'll play some of the audio and get reaction from Kennedy, who, of course, is very personally invested in Los Angeles, the mismanagement, the fires, because it is something that has impacted very much her family. So I'm looking forward to that conversation just after 5 p.m. Eastern. So today, as I mentioned at the very top, May 7th, has been a date circled on the calendar now for many months in the United Kingdom because they are having, for lack of a better term, it's a not perfect analogy, but they are having effectively their midterm elections over there. And we'll start to know the results very soon because they're hours ahead, of course. And the expectation is that Reform UK, the Nigel Farage populist right party, stands to gain enormously across the country, that the ruling Labour Party of Keir Starmer is going to get waxed. We'll see if that, in fact, plays out. And a lot of the reason why Labour appears to be in such dire straits, that's their left-wing governing party, is because the even further left Green Party has been stealing or attracting a lot of the traditional Labour vote. Many former Labour Party voters have gone to Reform, others going to the Greens. And the Greens, you might think, are a hardcore environmentalist party, a socialist party. That's true, although the emphasis has become less that recently and much more sectarian, anti-Israel, anti-Semitic politics. So that element of the Labour base has broken off largely to the Green Party, and they are benefiting. They're leaning into that stuff hard. They're not openly saying, hello, anti-Semites, come vote for us, but they're about as close as you can get to openly saying that, including a slew of their own candidates who have been discovered saying full-blown anti-Semitic things. Like, oh, attacking a synagogue isn't anti-Semitism, it's revenge. Calling Jews cockroaches. That sort of thing is what we're discussing here. So that's just a little note to keep an eye on over across the ocean as the results come in tonight. And I bring that up not because it's the lead story by any mean here, by any means here in the United States, but because we have to be on guard in this country for sectarian politics of bigotry here. I think the problem in Europe is far, far worse, but it is gaining more of a foothold in this country as well, which is why the likes of Hassan Piker, who would be very comfortable in the Green Party in the UK, why he is becoming an all-star on the American left. Which brings us to a soundbite. Here in America, not UK politics, American politics. This is a clip that was highlighted by Christopher Rufo, the conservative activist and researcher. And this is from a woman named Zahra Bilou. She is a leader in the CARE California chapter, the Council on American Islamic Relations, which is a pro-terrorism organization. You might say, Guy, how can you say that? Well, because the leader of CARE nationally praised the Hamas slaughter of 1,200 people on October 7th, including the murders of dozens of Americans. He, in prepared public remarks, supported that attack. That's their executive director nationally. An organization that was also an unindicted co-conspirator in the largest terrorism funding case in the history of the U.S. federal government. So that would be why I would

0: make that characterization. And they have tentacles and arms all around the country. A big one, of course, out in California, which, by the way, has been funded to the tune of tens of millions of dollars by Gavin Newsom and the government of California, per Christopher Rufo. So this woman, one of their executives in the California branch, was discussing how they should talk about their quote-unquote anti-Zionism. And I'll let you listen to this clip and then notice what she's saying and what she is notably not saying in Cut 45.
1: Now imagine your LinkedIn profile says, I hate all Zionists. Replace hate with whatever inappropriate must, like, you know, something I can't say here. Not strategic, right? Like, not strategic. Now, you may say that sitting around Kahwa House on a Friday night, but you're not going to say it on your LinkedIn. And so one, we have to do the basics. We have to remember that Allah protects us. And then strategic versus reckless. And this is a ongoing process.
0: Okay. So this is guidance to these Islamists and Jew haters, saying if you post publicly on LinkedIn or whatever, social media, I hate all Zionists, or she says, replace that with whatever inappropriate message, like something I can't say here. So you can imagine what that might entail. Maybe the F word in Zionist, maybe more explicit appeals to who they're talking about when they say Zionists, quote unquote. But she said, if you're putting that on your profile, quote, not strategic, right? Not strategic. Now, you might say that sitting around the Kahwa House on a Friday night with your buds, when you're among friends like us, you might be saying all those things about how much you hate, you know, them. But if you're putting that out publicly and then you want to go get a job or you're associated with us, right, reading between the lines, like those types of words in public might reflect poorly on us. So it's not strategic. Yes, Allah will protect us, but you have to be strategic versus reckless. And it's an ongoing process. See, I would say maybe it was not strategic for the executive director of that organization to praise one of the deadliest terrorist attacks in human history, the way he did. The biggest single day mass murder of Jews since the Holocaust. But he did. She might even call up her boss and say, not strategic. I actually think it's useful for them to be honest and not strategic and show us exactly who they are and what they think and how they regard quote unquote Zionists. I consider myself one because I believe Israel, as the Jewish state, has a right to exist and thrive and is a valuable ally to the United States. So I'm a strong Zionist, but I'm not sure if they really mean me when they're talking about Zionists, if you catch my drift. I'm a Sunday person, not a Saturday person. They come for the Sunday people eventually. Terrorists do. Look at what's happening in Africa. Almost no one's talking about it. Another mass murder of Christians by Islamists just this week. Almost not a peep at all from the news media, by the way. There's no way to blame the Zionists, wink, for that one. So it's just kind of not a story. But notice that this woman, CARE California, she's not urging the members, right? Her group there, the in-group, she's not urging them not to hate Zionists, quote unquote. She's not telling them to change their hearts and turn away from bigotry and hatred. She's not saying, hey, let's not tolerate that sort of thing in our ranks because we want to be a respectable civil rights organization for Muslims in this free country. She's not saying any of that. In fact, she's saying quite the opposite. She's saying, yeah, if you want to get that off your chest and blow off some steam and say what we all think privately at the cafe, when we're just among friends, that's strategic. But saying it too publicly is unstrategic. Not wrong, not bad, unstrategic, and therefore potentially counterproductive. So she's saying, hold that hatred in your heart, sort of like this is what we all believe. We just have to be a little bit smarter about how we reveal that to everyone else. This is not a message against hatred and bigotry. It is a message of camouflaging hatred and bigotry for strategic political purposes. And despite this warning, it seems like a lot of people associated directly with CARE and their various followers are quite bad at being strategic, as this woman would say, because they can't help themselves. The hatred speaks loudly, sings loudly from their hearts. I just found that to be a highly revealing soundbite that was shared by Christopher Rufo. Now, relatedly, there is a candidate running for Congress across the river in New Jersey, a state that lost many people on 9/11, the attack on the World Trade Center, which is relevant to this candidate running for Congress in that New Jersey district as a Democrat. I want to introduce you to that person when we come back on the Guy Benson Show on a Thursday here. Don't go anywhere.
2: Miss a minute, miss a lot. 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
9: I, Ronald Reagan, do solemnly swear that I will faithfully execute the office of President of the United States.
10: In control here in the White House, pending return of the Vice President.
11: I have been in labor negotiations for 25 years. 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
1: 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Download it now.
17: This is Fox on Justice. The nation's capital seeing a sharp decrease in crime over the past year after President Trump deployed the National Guard and as the country gets ready to celebrate its 250th birthday. Here are the numbers. A 52% drop in homicide, robbery down 23%, and a 56% decrease in motor vehicle theft. Officials say one area of concern, a spate of brawls in the city known as teen takeovers. Trump's U.S. attorney in D.C., Jeanine Pirro, said many teens need to be treated like adults.
18: The problem is that they don't believe that these young people need to be treated as criminals. They are committing adult crimes.
17: The decrease in crime follows a nationwide trend since President Trump returned to office. The murder rate is now the lowest since 1900. President Trump says the reduction in crime is largely thanks to his border policies. Lucas Tomlinson, Fox News.
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20: It's 1964 in Vietnam. As the enemy lurks in the jungle, Americans back home protest an unpopular war. But Captain Roger Donlin knows he fights something bigger than himself. When the Viet Cong launch a surprise attack on his camp, he's ready to face the moment. Captain Donlin shouts orders while racing around the camp, throwing grenades and dodging mortars. He gives first aid, carries the wounded to safety, and inspires his men to superhuman effort. And despite being wounded four times, he fights on for 5 hours until the enemy retreats. Back home, President Lyndon Johnson awards him the Medal of Honor, the first ever given to a Vietnam War veteran. Today, the protests have faded, replaced now by a deeper gratitude for the courage and sacrifice of those men who served in Vietnam.
19: For more, go to foxnewspodcast.com.

0: continuing that thought that I just started, let's pick it up. I want to read to you from a Wall Street Journal op-ed today written by Michael Mukasey, who was a federal judge for years, then was U.S. Attorney General for several years as well. This is a very serious person. Headline of his piece, The Blind Sheikh and the Candidate. Adam Hamway was in my courtroom in 1995. Now he's running for Congress. Mukasey writes, I write to share the news that a man who was a witness in my courtroom more than 30 years ago is now running for Congress. Adam Hamway is the leading fundraiser among the 13 Democratic candidates competing to succeed a retiring congresswoman in New Jersey's 12th congressional district. So it's a very crowded field, and the leading candidate by some measures is this guy. Mr. Hamway appeared before me as a defense witness when I presided over the 1995 trial of Omar Abdel Rahman, known as the Blind Sheikh, who was convicted of numerous offenses, including seditious conspiracy against America, providing the spiritual guidance for the first World Trade Center bombing in 1993, and conspiring to assassinate the leader of Egypt. You might remember the Blind Sheikh and this whole story, possibly because our friend and colleague Andy McCarthy was one of the prosecutors who put that guy away. This was the driving spiritual jihad force behind the first World Trade Center bombing that killed Americans with a goal of toppling the towers, a goal that Al-Qaeda finished years later. This cleric, this radical Islamist terrorism inspiration, Omar Abdel Rahman, was on trial in this courtroom in the mid-90s, and a defense witness on his behalf is this man now running for Congress. He testified that Abdel Rahman had characterized the U.S. and Israel as, quote, enemies of Islam, and speaking for the need for Muslims to conduct jihad against the enemies of Islam, he said, quote, of course, that's what he always talked about. Like, well, of course he was calling for jihad. That was his thing. This was a defense witness for the cleric who was convicted on those charges. Mr. Hamway was more than a casual traveling companion of Abdel Rahman. He met the Blind Sheikh in 1991 after the cleric had already been charged with providing the spiritual authority for an assassination against another Egyptian leader, Anwar Sadat. He attended several of Abdel Rahman's sermons and visited the cleric in his home before his trial and provided him with translation services. Mr. Hamaway began his trial testimony with the greeting, Salam Aleikum, addressing the defendant, the man on whose behalf he was testifying, the terrorist, the convicted jihadist. This man, just to put a finer point on it, was the Blind Sheikh's personal translator. He knew him well. He worked with him a lot. He traveled around with him. He saw him preach jihad repeatedly. Quote, of course, that's what he always talked about. That was his testimony. Just matter of fact, he was testifying on behalf of this guy. He was a defense witness. One of the most infamous terrorist convictions in U.S. history, this guy. And his personal translator, his defense witness, is now a leading, if not the leading, candidate for the United States Congress in New Jersey. Mr. Abdel Rahman is no longer around to provide an endorsement of Mr. Hamway, writes Judge Mukasey, having duly completed his life sentence in 2017. That's when he died 9 years ago. But in case you were curious, Mr. Hamway has received the endorsements of Congresswoman Ilhan Omar and the head of CARE, Nihad Awad, who said after the October 7th, 2023 atrocities against Israel that he was happy to see, that's a quote, people breaking the siege and throwing down the shackles of their own land and walk free into their lands that they were not allowed to walk in. That was his endorsement of how happy he was to see October 7th happen. That guy in this organization, we just talked about that organization, CARE, in the last segment, has endorsed this congressional candidacy, as have major allies of Zohran Mamdani. The judge says, I'll be interested to see what the voters of Central New Jersey make of their opportunity to consider the credentials of this alumnus of my courtroom.
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3: Albinger, a three-day ceasefire is underway between Russia and Ukraine. Fox's Jared Halperin says it was announced after a meeting in Florida yesterday.
4: Ceasefire announcement comes a day after Special Envoy Steve Witkoff and Jared Kushner met with Ukraine's top negotiator in Miami.
3: The ceasefire is scheduled to end on Monday. It includes a 1,000-person prisoner swap between the warring countries. An Indianapolis police officer is hospitalized after being shot while responding to a shooting on the city's northeast side last night. The department's public information officer, Drew Brown.
5: Detectives with the Buncombe County Sheriff's Office have charged 16-year-old Star Grant and 28-year-old Devon O'Neill Loving with three counts of first-degree murder and one count each of felony conspiracy to commit murder.
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18: 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We expected the verdict, but until that clerk reads the verdict, you never know.
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1: Back here on the Guy Benson Show, GuyBensonShow.com. Podcast always free. Happy to report that we have with us KT McFarland, former Trump Deputy National Security Advisor. She has worked under four presidential administrations. KT, good to have you back.
2: It's always a pleasure. Thank you.
1: So the Wall Street Journal reporting that demands that have been made of the Iranian regime in this proposed deal that has been put to them include a 20-year, two-decade enrichment ban completely, hand over all enriched material, all the uranium, out of the country, attestation not to seek a nuclear weapon, which to me is far less significant than the previous two, dismantling the big nuclear sites of Fordo, Natanz, and Isfahan to the extent that they exist anymore after all the bombing, but dismantling everything that might be left, a ban on underground nuclear work, and on-demand inspections and penalties for any violations. That's at least on the nuclear side of this proposal. And the Trump administration said they're awaiting Tehran's response. That could come sometime today or this week. President Trump saying that he thinks that a deal could be reached within a week. Meanwhile, the naval blockade continues. There's a pause on this Project Freedom to open the Straits of Hormuz. That was announced and then sort of paused very recently. A lot of moving parts. What do you make of it?
2: The whole thing depends on two things. Number one, any deal that we would get with Iran, and you're right to point out that if they claim they never want to build nuclear, I mean, who cares what they say?
1: Liars, yeah.
2: The deal is going to be, can we have inspections on demand, called snap inspections? So anytime, any place, anywhere, we can inspect anything. And number two, do we have an enforcement mechanism? Every previous agreement that anybody's had with Iran had not had either of those two. So the Obama nuclear deal, it had no ability to have snap inspections. If there were going to be inspections, they had to be arranged in advance, and they had to have appointments, and yada, yada, yada. In other words, Iran could clearly obfuscate anything they were doing. So you need that demand that you have any time you want to inspect, you can inspect. And then secondly, if they cheat, which you know they're going to cheat, what do you do about it? And that's where I think it's important that the United States, and this is separate from an agreement, the United States would have to keep part of the armada there, at least for a period of time until this was implemented. And then perhaps going forward, you would have a regional group, say the United Arab Emirates, Israel, the United States, others, maybe Turkey, who would then be responsible for if Iran cheated, then we could have other actions against Iran, military actions, sanctions, et cetera.
1: Yeah, is it too simplistic to just say this? Let's say the regime, or whoever's running the regime, right? That's the other thing, who's actually in charge and has authority. But let's say whoever that is agrees to all of this. And they're like, okay, yep, come take the nuclear dust. We're going to dismantle all these places that we have remaining. A 20-year ban on all enrichment, all of it. And they say yes. And then with these snap on-demand pop-up inspections, if they start playing games and they won't allow access to some facility, wouldn't the solution, and again, maybe it is too simplistic, to just tell them, if you do that, by the way, we're going to keep a very close eye on you from above because we control the skies, and obviously you're completely penetrated by Israeli intelligence and all of that, so we're going to know this stuff. If you play the games and we want to get into a facility and you won't let us, then we or the Israelis will bomb that place immediately. It's just no questions asked. You let us in and you uphold the snap inspection requirement or the bombs drop. That's it.
2: Because if you refuse to let us inspect, we assume you're cheating.
1: Right.
2: And therefore, we have the right to destroy whatever it is you're doing.
1: Yeah. I mean, that seems fairly straightforward to me. Am I missing something?
2: No, you're not missing anything at all. That's exactly what's needed. And that's why nothing has worked in the past, because Iran is going to cheat. And they've always gotten away with it. But the difference this time is that, you know, in the past, whether they've tried to close the Strait of Hormuz, when I was in the Pentagon in the Reagan administration, they closed the Strait of Hormuz. We did a few military things, stopped them. But every other time they've had an agreement with us or they've tried to blackmail us, we've never had the military presence in the region to enforce it. I mean, the genius of what Trump has done is that, so we have the military operation of epic fury, right, to destroy their military facilities and to destroy their
1: missiles and the ability to build them and all that.
2: And rebuild them. And then the second part is economic fury. We knew that their move, they've done it every single time, would be to close the Strait of Hormuz. And they think that's the last move on the chessboard, but it's not. And because we had the military capabilities in the region anyway for the Operation Epic Fury, you know, we put all the armada there, all the destroyers are there, the carrier strike groups, they were sitting in place so that when Iran pulled its clever little move of closing the straits, we could say, okay, I'll see you, you know, check, checkmate. We are now going to blockade the entire region, and we have the military capabilities in the entire region to do exactly that. We're going to do it starting tomorrow at noon. And so,
1: and the blockade's been a catastrophe for the Iranian regime.
2: Catastrophe for them and a complete success for us. This is the blockade means that no ships are getting in or out of Iran. They're not getting consumer goods brought in. They're not able to sell their oil. They're not able to. They're just frozen. I mean, they are like in jail. There's a cage around them. And as a result of that, for various reasons, the way their economy works, the way the oil works, the way the pipelines work, they're facing collapse of their currency. They're facing millions unemployed, and they're facing the complete destruction of their energy infrastructure. So the way it works is oil gets pumped out of the ground by a well, goes into a pipeline, and it goes horizontally across to the Karg Island. And then at Karg Island, there's an empty oil tanker that the oil gets put into. Mm-hmm. And then once the oil tanker is full, the oil tanker goes on its merry way, usually to China. Now, you can't turn that system off. There's no kill switch. There's no way that you can turn it off at the pipeline. There's no way you can turn it off at the well. It starts backing up. There's no storage capability left. And when it starts backing up, just think of a sink, right? You've got a clogged drain, and you can't turn the faucet off. There's nothing they can do with which doesn't destroy those wells. This is how the system was built. Probably a stupid way to have the system built, but that's how it's built. So if they cannot get that oil out of the ground, in the pipeline, in the tanker, the oil well backs up, and then the oil well is destroyed, and it'll take 10 years and vast amounts of money to repair it, if it can even be repaired.
1: Let me ask you this, because with some fanfare, the administration rolled out Project Freedom on the Straits of Hormuz and what the U.S. was going to do in opening that back up. And you had the defense secretary or the secretary of war, Pete Hegseth, out there talking about it, and Secretary Rubio, et cetera. And then sort of out of nowhere, President Trump said, actually, I'm pausing it, like a day or two in, I'm pausing it. And he said that was a request from the Pakistanis and other governments, reportedly including the Saudis. What was that all about? And then we're seeing a Wall Street Journal scoop that came out within the last few hours that the Saudis and the Kuwaitis have now both lifted restrictions that they had temporarily placed on the U.S. military's use of their bases and airspace, easing a hurdle that had tripped up Trump's effort to move ships through the strait. Obviously, some stuff happening behind the scenes there. Can you give us a read on that?
2: Okay, so we've made the point, right, that we can get things through the Strait of Hormuz. We've had two destroyers have gone through, American flag vessels have gone through, whatever mines the Iranians had laid. Maybe they did, maybe they didn't, but there's a path through them now. Maybe they laid them and we've destroyed them. But anyway, well, there is a passage route through. So I think that part of what's gone on is, as you said, maybe the Saudis had reservations, et cetera. But I think the real issue is the China trip next week. The Chinese do not want anything to go wrong with this trip. The meeting between President Trump and President Xi is of far more importance to them than anything Iran could do. And frankly, for the United States, that summit meeting is critical as well. So if you want to make sure that it goes without without a problem up front, you just shut down Project Freedom for a couple of days. Why? Because what happens if the swarms of those little mosquito boats, I mean, somebody explained it to me, those mosquito boats are like jet ski, right? Like water ski boats. They're fast, and they're testosterone, 26-year-old Iranian Revolutionary Guard guys who are fine. What happens if somebody just screwed up? That the swarm, God forbid, they fired a missile, the missile created an incident, we fired back. That would not be a good taste or a good, you know, preliminary event as the way the United States and China are going to have a summit meeting. I think that it was just an abundance of caution. Shut it down for a couple of days. Let the U.S.-China summit happen. And then afterwards, we'll do whatever we're going to do. I think
1: because they're saying that it could resume next week.
2: Absolutely.
1: Right, so which would align with what you're talking about, the timeline.
2: The thing is, I think what's going to happen next week is that President Xi and President Trump are going to sit down and say, okay, we're the grown-ups in the room. What are we going to do about Iran? Trump will say, Iran can't have nuclear weapons. And the Chinese will say, well, we don't really care about Iran's nuclear weapons. Maybe we've helped them in the past, but it's not as important to us as getting the oil flowing again.
1: Right.
2: Because while the strait is closed and while the blockade is in effect, China is not receiving oil from not just Iran, but Iraq and the Saudis and the UAE. And that accounts for 40% or so, maybe even higher, of all of China's imported oil.
1: That's a big problem for them.
2: And I
1: saw Brian Hook on TV this morning, and he'll be joining us on the show tomorrow. He was saying what Iran is dealing with right now as they look to the east and to the west. The Chinese will say, especially if Trump brings up this issue and we got to resolve it, the Chinese might say, well, it's not our war. But Hook added, it is their oil. So that is something that really focuses their attention. Then also there was reporting today in the Chinese press, at least, and Reuters picked up on this, that there was intentionally or otherwise an Iranian attack on a Chinese vessel in the UAE or near the UAE earlier today. That cannot make Chairman Xi very happy at all. So I wonder, KT, how that could play into this highly anticipated meeting between the two leaders coming up.
2: I think that Xi Jinping and Donald Trump sit down and say, okay, we're the grown-ups. We want to have a relationship with each other. We don't want to have World War III between China and the United States. We want to have trade. We're going to have sharp elbows in trying to negotiate those trade agreements. But what we don't need is a bunch of crazy mullahs in Iran screwing up the whole world.
1: Two more issues. First, Russia. There was a story today, also Wall Street Journal, Putin's strongman image fading as Ukraine brings the war home to Russia. I saw another story about how they are vastly ramping up the security, the personal security around Putin, whether that's paranoia or not. I guess there's fear for his life and assassination attempts. Are they worried about the Ukrainians or are they worried about Russian factions or maybe both? That seems to be like quite a bit of instability inside the Kremlin.
2: Yes. And, you know, Putin should have had this war won a long time ago, but he hasn't. And that leaves him vulnerable at home because the Russians, even though it hasn't really fallen on the responsibility, it's not like the American Vietnam War where it was the middle class kids were getting drafted and so the middle class revolted against the war. In the case of Putin, he's the dead bodies. You know, the bodies he's thrown at this war have been minorities. They've been not out in Moscow. They've been for other parts of the country. But he still, you know, he's got a lot of explaining to do. Their great Russian military didn't work, and they can't seem to close the deal. They can't seem to defeat Ukraine. And then at the same time, well, Russia can say, well, oil prices are high, so we can afford to pay for this war. Oil prices are about to go down, and that'll be hard for the Russians. They won't have the money to pay for the war. And then the second thing, which really none of us anticipated, is Ukraine has found a whole new line of work, and that's drones.
1: Mm-hmm.
2: Ukraine has gotten so good at making drones.
1: And by the way, they've been helping us with that, too, the Ukrainians have.
2: Totally.
1: Yeah.
2: We're way behind on that. And the way they've done it, I mean, this would make a great, I'd love for you to look into this. The way the Ukraine has done this is that every unit, every little, you know, five-guy unit company in Ukraine, they're all independent, they're all working in their basements, they're all making drones. They innovate, they create, and then at the end of every week, they compare the kill rates. Who got the most kill rates? Oh, my drone that I've manufactured and I, you know, held together with chewing gum and some rubber bands. Mine killed 5 tanks. Yours only killed 2. And so then Ukraine rewards the one with a higher kill rate with the following week gets more money to make new drains. So there's always every week they're innovating how to do the drones. So now all the world, not just the United States, but everybody's looking to say, okay, Ukraine, we want to buy your drones. How can you help us get it? We know drones are the war of the future. You guys are way ahead of everybody else. Can you help us? So I think that what poor Putin has done, I mean, I don't feel so sorry for him, but he's screwed it up. He hasn't won the war that he should have won easily. He's now got a potentially an economic problem if the price of oil goes down. He's already had to mortgage most of Eastern Siberia to the Chinese to pay for the war. And at the same time, Ukraine could rise up from the ashes as a country that everybody wants to do businesses because everybody wants to buy Ukraine's drones.
1: KT, very, very quickly, it's been a very busy week for our Secretary of State, DJing a family wedding, hosting the White House press briefing, and now he met earlier with the Pope at the Vatican amid some tensions and the sort of war of words with President Trump and all that over Iran, Rubio over there to try to smooth things over. Your take there, 30 seconds.
2: He's just awesome. I always thought Henry Kissinger was the greatest Secretary of State. He's my lifelong mentor. But I think Marco Rubio is even better.
1: Wow. And he's been a busy man. That is quite an endorsement, KT, and something that I think a lot of people have been looking at and saying, all right, Marco Rubio has been very, very impressive. I'll leave it at that for now, especially because we've got to take a break. KT McFarland, we always enjoy having you here. Thank you so much.
2: Thank you.
1: We'll be right back.
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1: 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Oh, absolutely. 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Everybody's complaining about health care, trying to figure it all out. And we're getting people coming here, getting health care, everything paid for, and they don't belong here, which they don't understand brings more people. 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
2: 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Senior White House correspondents Jackie Heinrich and Peter Ducey anchor from Washington, D.C.
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0: 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It's the Sunday Briefing. Senior White House correspondents Jackie Heinrich and Peter Ducey anchor from Washington, D.C.
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16: 1869, Promontory Summit, Utah. Two locomotives face each other on the plains, one from the east, one from the west. And with the tap of a final railroad spike, America becomes connected as one nation. It took 6 years, thousands of miles of track. With hammers in hand and fire in their bellies, men risked everything to carve steel across mountains and deserts. Some died in blizzards, others in blasts. Still, they pressed on, laying 10 miles of track in a single day. The Transcontinental Railroad didn't just move trains, it moved people. It provided opportunity, and it proved to a young nation we could build something bigger than ourselves.
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0: as we continue on the Guy Benson Show. Tyrus on deck. He'll be here in studio coming up in the next hour. Kennedy in the following hour. Just one note, this Louise Lucas, the Senate leader, the Dem in Virginia, or the architect of the gerrymandering power grab scheme that might actually get thrown out by the Virginia Supreme Court. We're waiting to see what happens there. She had her offices and business raided by the FBI this week. And I know that the immediate response from so many people on the left, Democrats, definitely journalists, was, oh, it's the Trump weaponized DOJ taking out their enemies thing. And I told you yesterday, pump the brakes on that. That is not what I have heard is the case here for a number of reasons. She put out a statement late yesterday. Usually she has these like sassy clapback tweets where she's like very, very aggressive and all that. And then this was a full, more professionalized statement. And it was defiant, unsurprisingly. And she's like, oh, you know, this is political and I'm going to fight it and blah, blah, blah. Again, stay tuned. But I have heard that what they have on her is devastating. And a lot of people are going to look really stupid and reckless when all is said and done and the evidence comes out. I will also point out that now it's not just Fox News reporting, but also the New York Times and MS Now, formerly known as MSNBC, reporting that this was an investigation that originated during the Biden administration. So the whole thing, it's just like, you know, Trump revenge or whatever, doesn't quite align with the apparent timeline here dating back to a Democrat administration. Maybe just one of their heroes is super corrupt, you guys. Just a thought. I guess we'll see and wait for that evidence that I've been hearing about. Meanwhile, another hour up next with Tyrus. Keep it here.
1: This is House Call for Health. A daily cup of Joe can give you an energy boost, but it could also protect against aging and possibly help ward off chronic diseases. For decades, research has linked coffee consumption to longer life and lower risk of chronic

0: disease. Now scientists say they figured out how. Texas A&M researchers say it isn't the caffeine, but rather compounds in coffee which activate a receptor in the body, recognized for its role in aging, stress response, and disease. The study finding that compounds like polyhydroxy and plant-based polyphenols were much more active. But despite the apparent connection, more research needs to be done, with the researchers noting that current recommendations around coffee consumption are not changing. Researchers also say the study is mechanistic, focusing on how the biological process works instead of proving direct cause and effect. For more health news, go to foxnewshealth.com. House Call for Health, I'm Lisa Brady, Fox News.
1: This is Fox on Justice. The nation's capital seeing a sharp decrease in crime over the past year after President Trump deployed the National Guard and as the country gets ready to celebrate its 250th birthday. Here are the numbers. A 52% drop in homicide, robbery down 23%, and a 56% decrease in motor vehicle theft. Officials say one area of concern, a spate of brawls in the city known as teen takeovers. Trump's U.S. attorney in D.C., Jeanine Pirro, said many teens need to be treated like adults.
2: The problem is that they don't believe that these young people need to be treated as criminals. They are committing adult crimes.
1: The decrease in crime follows a nationwide trend since President Trump returned to office. The murder rate is now the lowest since 1900. President Trump says the reduction in crime is largely thanks to his border policies. Lucas Tomlinson, Fox News.
3: Struck and killed on the tarmac. I'm Daria Albinger. Fox News, a runway at Denver International Airport was shut down after trespasser was struck and killed by a Frontier Airlines jet that was taking off. More from Fox's Max Gordon.
4: The person who was hit and killed still remains unidentified. It's also unclear why they decided to scale the perimeter fence at Denver International Airport and stand in the path of an incoming jet. This all happened at around 11:19 Mountain Time last night. Frontier Flight 4345 was hurtling down the runway, taking off for Los Angeles when they struck the person. Smoke was reported in the cabin, and passengers were evacuated via slides as a precautionary measure. In video taken during that evacuation, you can get a glimpse of the aircraft's engine damaged after the collision. The Airbus A321 was carrying 224 passengers and 7 crew members. The runway where the incident happened was shut down for the investigation, and airport officials say they checked the fence line after the incident, finding it intact.
3: 12 passengers reported minor injuries. Several of them were taken to hospitals, though. Tensions remain high in the Strait of Hormuz as the U.S. waits on a proposed peace plan that Tehran is now reviewing. Fox's Alex Hogan has details from the White House.
5: The White House says that as they're waiting for this, the ceasefire is still holding at this time. There's also a lot of other military activity taking place. U.S. Central Command releasing footage of a U.S. fighter jet disabling 2 Iranian oil tankers trying to breach the American blockade. CENTCOM also says that American forces have redirected 58 commercial vessels and disabled 4 since April 13th. One senior British official telling Fox the HMS Dragon Type 45 destroyer now is in the Gulf. The UK's Ministry of Defense today says that the ship will support efforts to clear mines and protect ships.
3: CENTCOM says despite the fighting, which President Trump has described as love taps, that blockade will stay in place. 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
6: I'm Ashley DeVorkin with a Fox Celebrity Profile with Andy Serkis and Iman Vellani of the animated adaptation of Animal Farm. Serkis directs, produces, and voice stars in the retelling of George Orwell's 1945 dystopian novella, along with a star-studded cast, which also includes Seth Rogen, Gaten Matarazzo, Glenn Close, and Woody Harrelson. Vellani plays 2 piglet characters in the film, and it's her first time doing voice acting.
7: Incredible. I mean, you should have heard that in the booth. It was amazing to witness what Iman was doing, playing. We're bouncing off between those 2 characters.
8: And he was doing all of the voices, like every single animal. Yeah. And it was distinguishable, different voices. Like, it was so cool. I was watching the master work, you know?
9: Well, yes, because Andy's such a visual storyteller. So when you're doing, like, the next project, what's important to you?
7: As a desire to still have a collective experience, I still think we want to be immersed in a project and not necessarily just have stories told to us as 2D.
6: Ashley DeVorkin, Fox News.
3: Homeland Security Secretary Mark Wayne Mullen spoke today to reporters in Kansas City, Missouri, and he said Customs and Border Protection and Immigration and Customs Enforcement must be fully funded by Congress. He blamed Democrats for the record-breaking DHS lapse in funding, which led to an historic partial government shutdown.
10: 76 days the Democrats kept the Department of Homeland shut down, yet they still wanted their backyard protected. They still wanted to make sure that their state, their constituents were secure.
3: Last week, President Trump signed legislation to fund the department in a bill which did not include funding for ICE or CBP. 17 Americans from a hantavirus-stricken cruise ship are headed for quarantine in Nebraska, while health officials in six states monitor dozens more for potential exposure. Director of National Institutes of Health, Dr. Jay Bhattacharya on Fox and Friends Weekend.
11: This is, again, not like COVID. And the CDC has been working very closely with our international partners, our state and local partners. We have a team on the ground that's going to help these 17 Americans, bring them back to a facility in Nebraska. Had a great call with the governor of Nebraska this morning. And what will it be? Self-isolation. None of these folks have any symptoms at all.
3: Passengers from a dozen countries disembarked last month, sparking a global scramble to trace the potential exposure. Health officials in New Jersey are also monitoring two residents for potential exposure to hantavirus following international air travel. State authorities say the pair came into contact with an infected passenger from the cruise ship, but neither is currently showing symptoms. While the specific Andy strain can be spread between humans, officials continue to stress that the risk to the public is still very, very low. Russia held a scaled-back Victory Day parade today. It lasted just 45 minutes. It had no tanks or heavy armor on display, but it did have North Korean soldiers joining the march for the first time, and President Vladimir Putin hailed his troops as a three-day ceasefire with Ukraine continues to hold. I'm Daria Albinger. This is Fox News.
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16: Hello and welcome to this very special episode of Kennedy Saves the World. It is happy hour. Let's get right to it. Brett Baer is here.
17: Yes.
16: It's Margarita Friday.
17: Cheers.
16: Cheers.
17: I need this.
16: Mm-hmm.
17: Thank you.
16: Delightful.
17: Very nice of them. Very nice of them.
16: It's a multi-layered citrus margarita. So it does have a lot of lime juice, a little lemon juice, and some fresh squeezed orange juice, along with reposado tequila. And I didn't use triple sec. I used Grand Marnier because I feel like you're too classy.
17: Stepping it up.
16: Yeah, exactly right. As you have with your new book, The Case for America.
17: Nice transition.
16: Look at that. Obviously, I really enjoy your books because you are a fan of history and you write about history from the point of view as someone who's very hungry to learn more, but also for people who aren't necessarily historians.
17: Yeah. Yeah, I'm trying to write all these books in a way that anybody can read them over a weekend at the beach, learn something, and then ideally it makes it better to look back at where we've been as a country because that's where we're going.
16: Yeah.
17: This book was like a compilation. I wrote about six presidents: George Washington, Ulysses S. Grant, Teddy Roosevelt, FDR, Dwight Eisenhower, and Ronald Reagan.
16: Mm-hmm.
17: And each one of them, in their own way, is unique and makes their own case for America in speeches and what they did as president. And I took those voices and then added them to voices present, like Ken Langone and Condoleezza Rice, Tim Shriver,
16: Vladimir Zelensky,
17: Arthur Brooks, Supreme Court justices, and and said, make your case for America like it's in front of a jury. Mm-hmm. And then come up with a verdict. And ahead of the 250th, I think it's kind of a good blueprint of what we should do. Take a breath and realize where we live.
16: When I got your book, it made me really happy because I feel like, and maybe I'm wrong about this, and maybe it looks very different from where you sit in Washington as a journalist on Fox News' premier news show, mm-hmm. Special Reports. It is weeknights at 6 p.m. Eastern, 3 in the West.
17: That's plugged.
16: I feel like we're not doing enough for 250. So when I got this book, I was like, good, this is a wonderful way to launch into this massive year, which should be a really big year for the country, and getting good perspective, not only on where we've been, but also some of the turmoil that we've been through, that those six presidents had to navigate, where they must have thought they were in the most difficult era in American history.
17: Totally. And you're right about, are we doing enough for 250? We have a lot planned, a lot of stuff that we're covering, but we haven't really as a country talked about it that much up until this point. So it is a good launch for that, I think. We are so busy drinking from the fire hose of every day, mm-hmm. of the news and what's happening in Iran and what's next with this, that I think we could take a breath. You're right. Each one of these presidents dealt with dark times. If you think about, you know, we almost don't get off the starting line unless George Washington's in the Constitutional Convention. We almost fall into a second civil war unless Ulysses S. Grant makes this grand bargain. Mm-hmm. Race riots, Vietnam protests. Think about all the things.
16: Simultaneously, by the way.
17: Think of all the things we've been through as a country. And part of this is to talk about we are resilient. We are unified. It's in the name, United States, despite dissent. In fact, dissent is encouraged. We are, a country of achievers, always striving for the next thing. Condi Rice said, you know, the best part, the case for America is really that we're not a perfect nation. We are striving to be perfect and ever striving. And I think that's really amazing from a woman who was born in Birmingham, Alabama, in the segregated South, and becomes the Secretary of State, standing with world leaders, thinking only in America can this happen.
16: Yes. And she's a huge football fan, which I've always really appreciated about her.
17: She should have been NFL commissioner.
16: I don't disagree with that.
17: Yeah.
16: So when you were covering King Charles' visit to the United States, has the U.S. developed our revenge bod? Are we the one that got away? And is there a little bit of wistfulness still for the British monarch?
17: He was smooth.
16: He was very smooth.
17: He was really smooth, funny.
16: Were you
17: engaging.
16: Surprised?
17: I wasn't really surprised, but I was surprised at the level at which he seems comfortable in his own skin. First of all, that speech on Capitol Hill to a joint session was really amazing. If you think about, we're coming up to 250, celebrating the Declaration of Independence, breaking away from his country. He gives this speech to a joint session of Congress where he gets both sides standing up, applauding. And essentially the message is, don't forget you're American. Mm. You know, like, American is unique and forward-leaning and optimistic. And that's when you broke away from us, you know, that's what you became, leading the world. And here's the king, the royal of England, telling us, get back to who you are.
16: Yeah. And who we are also includes aristocrats like Henry Lee, you know, who was not the most likely to stand up and say, you know, let's break up and do our own damn thing.
17: And it took balls.
16: Yeah.
17: I mean, that's serious courage, because that's before anything. And at that point, it's an act of treason.
16: Yes.
17: They could have been hung for that.
16: Do you agree with Walter Isaacson's assessment that the greatest sentence ever written is, we hold these truths to be self-evident, that all men are created equal. They are endowed by their creator with certain unalienable rights, that among these are life, liberty, and the pursuit of happiness.
17: I do. Here's to Walter.
16: Here's to Walter.
17: Cheers.
16: And to Tom.
17: Yep. I do. And, you know, notice it's the pursuit of happiness, not the guarantee of happiness. And we're always in pursuit. I think, you know, the biggest part of this book is freedom. And freedom is, in essence, who we are. The fact that you can pick up from New York and you can go to Nebraska and start a new life. And you can do it. You can do whatever you want in this country. You can, if you stay within the law. And the ability to do that, to speak freely, to challenge authority,
16: to fail and get back up again,
17: and to be resilient.
16: Yeah,
17: so it's a major thing.
16: I went to, I knew you'd appreciate this, because I went to a little bit of a Civil War reenactment, and
17: wait a second, this is recently?
16: This was last night.
17: Last night you went to a Civil War reenactment.
16: It was really cool. It was truncated. And then, of course, you know, President Ulysses S. Grant stood up and spoke, and the audience got to ask questions of President Grant.
17: Really?
16: And I was like, Brett Baer would love this.
17: I actually would have loved that.
16: But it was, and he spoke about his failures, and he spoke about giving up and not really thinking that he was ever going to be in a position to lead the Union Army of the Potomac, that he was going to be facing off against the Confederate general that he looked up to, mm-hmm. that, you know, was a hero in the hallowed halls at West Point. And yet he was able to do that through his own failure and reassessment. And it's such a uniquely American story.
17: Totally. And each one of these presidents has a story of coming from something. You know, each person had something. Dwight Eisenhower came from abject poverty. Ronald Reagan, alcoholic father. You know, George Washington came from money, but he lost his family, his brother, and essentially became the father after his father died. You know, each one of them had a tough upbringing, and no tougher than Ulysses S. Grant.
16: Yeah, and no safety net. You know, they're flying high on the trapeze. I also found this Reagan quote in your book that I love, because I want you to explain what this means to your sons and to younger people in this country who might have a very different idea of what freedom is from George Washington and FDR and Ulysses S. Grant and Eisenhower. The part of the quote is, "Freedom is never more than one generation away from extinction." And it kind of, you know, when you really meditate on that, it sort of sends shivers down your spine.
17: It's true.
16: So have we met the generation who might be in danger of extinguishing that freedom that we hold dear?
17: I mean, that's part of this book, is to shake everybody, like, hey, we got to fight for this thing. This is a day-to-day operation. We can't just walk away from it. It can't just be us sucked into our phones and social media. You got to make sure that this thing continues. Yeah. And in order to do that, you have to look back. But our generation, our next generation, I should say, my kids, 18 and 15, they've got to understand the responsibility that this country brings with it. And it takes leadership.
16: Is your older son off to college in the fall?
17: He is. He's going to University of Virginia.
16: How does that feel?
17: You know, I am psyched about it. My wife is a little sappy once in a while.
16: It is bittersweet.
17: Yeah.
16: It's a rough thing between May and August or September, whenever he goes.
17: I mean, we're psyched for him. Charlottesville's a wonderful place. We're going to be psyched to go visit. But it is, to cut the apron strings is a little tough.
16: Yeah, it is. So. And it's interesting, because at least with my daughters, I was so worried about my youngest, mm-hmm. because she's a little bit more shy than her older sister, who is very gregarious, very outgoing.
17: Where did she get that?
16: Yeah, I don't know. And she always says, like, I'm fiery like you. And I'm like, monetize it. But her little sister, like, she blossomed. Like, she has shown in those years kind of being an only child. And it's really interesting, because we think we know how our family dynamic is going to change, and then it evolves in a way that we can't anticipate. Do you think the same thing will happen with the coming generations who will eventually lead this country?
17: Yeah, I do. I think that there is real hope there. I see a lot of things happening. I see engagement. I see, I see a return to religion, like young kids going back to church, trying to find something.
16: Yeah.
17: And that's a big deal. And I think that there is a hunger for something bigger. Like, they know that the phone and the social media is empty. And I think that there is a striving. So yeah. All we have to do is provide them the tools to say, hey, this is how we got here. You got to keep it going.
16: Yeah. I mean, there are some people, Gen Xers, who are like, leave them in the wilderness. and let them find their own tools. And there might be something to be said for that level of parenting.
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26: 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In that is O.J. Simpson with a gun to his head.
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35: The year? 1776. Nathan Hale, a 21-year-old American patriot, is captured while gathering intelligence behind enemy lines. The British find the young man disguised as a schoolmaster, carrying handwritten notes detailing the Crown's troop movements. On the spot, he's charged as a spy and sentenced to death. But before his hanging in New York, those legendary final words, "I only regret that I have but one life to lose for my country." Nathan Hale's defiance would help inspire the revolution and generations of Americans to come. Today, his sacrifice serves to remind us all, liberty often comes at a tremendous cost, but courage lasts forever.
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36: You know, people ask all the time, who are you actually calling for these Fox News polls? And a lot of folks assume we're just calling Fox viewers. We're not. In fact, the people we interview don't even know it's for Fox News, and that's on purpose. We don't want anything influencing how someone answers. We're also not calling people who signed up to take polls. What we do instead is use a truly random sample of voters. So if you have a phone, you have the same chance as anyone else of being contacted. That's how we make sure we hear from everyone, not just one group. And to reach even more people, we also send text invitations so they can take the survey online if they'd rather do that. The goal is to get the most accurate picture possible of how the whole country feels. If you're curious about how it all works, you can check out our surveys and the full methodology at our homepage, foxnews.com/poll. I'm Dana Blanton, and that's your Poll Parade.
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0: Ashley Dvorkin with a Fox Celebrity Profile with Jason Segel, Samara Weaving, and director Yorma Taconi for the dark comedy remake Over Your Dead Body. The story is full of outrageous action as it centers around a couple on a remote cabin getaway whose plans to kill the other go awry when strangers crash their trip.
1: Some of those scenes were really funny and we were laughing, and other ones felt really real and horrific and terrifying.
2: While you're not taking actual punches, like, you are falling and going through the mud and getting whacked with stuff in the head.
0: The film has an edge of horror, so Weaving shared her expertise with her co-star.
2: She told me to learn in the mirror like 20 different versions of scared, because we're going to be scared for like 45 minutes to an hour of the movie, and you don't want to be making the same face for an hour.
0: They enjoyed filming together in Finland, where Segel made sure to make himself at home.
2: I would take these long weirdo walks through Finland.
1: You knew everyone.
2: Yeah.
0: Ashley Dvorkin, Fox News.
16: I want to talk a little bit about the Correspondents Association dinner and just how quickly that went from being celebratory, collegial, you know, different media organizations reaching out, getting to know each other, and then all of a sudden gunshots ring out. There's Secret Service agents rushing the main aisle in that ballroom. What went through your head?
3: Yeah, I mean, this is a celebration of the First Amendment, and suddenly, you know, we're under the table. And it happened so fast for me. My wife was two seats over, and she literally went under the table with Secretary Mullen's wife. So they were kind of huddled under there, so I knew she was safe. Secretary Mark Wayne Mullen, Homeland Security Secretary, was next to me. His agent jumped on top of him.
16: Oh, wow.
3: And pushed him down. And I was there sitting next to Suzanne Scott, our CEO. Mm-hmm. And I don't know whether it was because I was next to our CEO or whether it was just instinct. I started filming and said, what's the phoner line? You know, I think maybe I was doing that for her. I'm not sure. But no, I actually did start thinking that way. Like, I've got to cover this.
16: Yeah.
3: And there was a second when the guys in tactical gear with the big long guns came out pointing
16: the
3: them
16: counter
3: at
16: assault team.
3: The CAT team, pointing them at the crowd, just looking for threats. But that first second they come out, you think, is that the good guys or the bad guys?
16: You know?
3: And it was pretty wild, if you think about it.
16: My fear was that the bad guys were already in the ballroom.
3: Yeah.
16: And, you know, not knowing where the gunshots came from. And when I heard the Secret Service agents come through those doors, mm-hmm. I was like, oh my goodness, the shots are coming from inside and they're going to get them from the back of the room. And I was worried they were at the front of the room.
3: I know.
16: And
3: then you see them climbing on the tables,
16: yes.
3: Like going from table to table, knocking over wine glasses. And I mean, it was chaos for, I would say, a good minute.
16: I could not figure out how long it was that we were under the table. I was at Cash Patel's table.
3: Yeah.
16: And we're all under the table.
3: Yeah.
16: And he made sure all the women folk were safe. To his credit.
3: That's good.
16: But I was like, let's make sure we're covered. Like, that was the important thing to me. And that moment was making sure that we all had coverage under the table, surrounded by the chairs.
3: And where was your man at this time?
16: He was in the bar.
3: In the bar.
16: Yeah, he was. He couldn't get a ticket. It used to be a hot commodity.
3: That's right.
16: So I text him, I'm under the table. We're all okay. What happened? And he was like, what are you talking about? He had no idea. He said, why are you under the table?
3: Do you want a scotch and soda? What do you want?
16: Is this a pre-order? And then, you know, I'm leaving the ballroom and he texts me and he's like, they closed the bar. Grab a bottle. And I said, watch this. I grabbed three.
3: Nice.
16: They were already paid for.
3: There you go.
16: Yeah. Did I feel bad? I did not.
3: No. It was traumatic.
16: Yes. How quickly did you get out of there?
3: So we had Fox Security take us out through this back way to the place where Fox had a pre-party underneath that room. And we thought, this is where we're going to stage to get out. And then suddenly three more CAT team guys come in with long guns and say, you got to run. We're searching room to room. There might be another shooter.
16: God.
3: And so we were already like,
16: I did not know that. I had not heard that.
3: This was underneath. And we're like, what? Run. We're going room to room. There might be another shooter. So we're now running. My wife's in heels. She's like, what is going on? We went through the kitchen and then we went out. And then we found out there was no other shooter. And
16: you don't know that in the moment.
3: But in the moment.
16: You don't know if it's like an Iranian hit squad. You have no, if it's protesters who've breached the perimeter.
3: Yeah.
16: You have no idea in that moment.
3: And I thought that those guys were going to like escort us, like mm-hmm. run out with us. We're running and there's no one there. And I'm like, wait, what happens if I'm running the wrong way?
16: I'd rather stay in the room. Yeah. I'd rather stay in the room with the good guys with the big guns.
3: Right.
16: Yeah, frankly. I had not heard that story. Thank God everyone is safe. Does it move the needle at all in terms of really quieting the political discourse?
3: Unfortunately, I don't think it does. But, you know, maybe somebody in that room thinks differently about, oh, wait, there's been at least three, probably more, assassination attempts on this president.
16: Yeah, three that we know of.
3: So maybe, just maybe, we should dial back the rhetoric. Now, he could do the same.
16: Yes.
3: Let's just be fair about how he talks about opponents politically. But maybe it changes a little bit on the outskirts. I think that our whole country could stand to listen more and maybe focus a little bit more on the unity stuff ahead of 250.
16: I agree completely. And I do. I still agree, and I always will, that there is so much more that binds us together.
3: Yeah. You know, Arthur Brooks in this book says he'd have focus groups on politics, have, you know, way MAGA and super left together, and he wanted to see what they could talk about. And he'd say to the group, listen, we're going to talk about politics, and he could see everybody's ire get up, and they're ready to fight.
16: Yeah.
3: And they said, but first we're going to spend 10 minutes, we're going to talk about your families and what your kids do and teenager. And like suddenly they start talking. Everybody has some problem with their teenager, something happened, blah, blah, blah. And then everybody starts getting along, not knowing where their political lines are drawn.
16: Yeah.
3: And his point is that it's this common love, this shared love, a shared experience, and that America 250 could be that in yes. one way to bring people thinking about something different.
16: That's a great point, because the love that we have for our family members, you know, the people that we feel protective for, we can extend that to our country. Like, that's okay.
3: Yeah.
16: And it's okay to say, I want things to be different. I want some things to change. And I want them to change for the better because I love this country so much.
3: Right.
16: And I think that's a beautiful place to start. In closing, I know earlier this week on The Five, Harold Ford Jr. led us into a stirring rendition of Ebony and Ivory.
3: Oh, my gosh.
16: That actually bled into your hour.
3: It was quite something.
16: And he got everyone singing along. Everyone was singing, which I did not anticipate. It was one of those very spontaneous moments. How do you transition from the last 90 seconds of Jackassery on The Five,
3: oh my gosh.
16: Where everyone's relieved, like, woo, show's
3: we're
16: done,
3: yeah. Friday.
16: Yeah, and let's you've go. Got these, like, super heavy, world-altering topics to cover right at 6.
3: It's amazing. And that handover, I go around the country and I speak, and they're like, love the handover from The Five, especially when it's Greg, you know, and I never know what's coming. It's like a box of chocolates, Forrest Gump. But that one might have taken the cake. Because I was listening to Ebony and Ivory, and I'm seeing the clock go.
16: Your face was the best thing I've ever seen.
3: 6 o'clock, 6:02. Yeah. I'm like,
16: yeah. I was doing the same thing. I'm like 6:07. I'm like, no.
3: It's fun.
16: That was fantastic. How does and you can be honest here. You're in a safe space.
3: Mm-hmm.
16: How does Britt Hume feel about Greg Gutfeld's homage to him?
3: I have asked. He's like, it's not very good. Yeah, that's what he says. I should be doing the Brit Hume. Yeah. But I am going to play a compilation of Greg's best, and I'm going to play it in an interview with Brit. And I think that will be a viral moment in and of itself.
16: Please let me know when that happens.
3: I will.
16: I mean, I follow you on social media. I love when you respond to people who say things like, that was the dumbest thing I've ever seen. You're not a smart person, Brit. And then you're like, thank you so much for watching. Hopefully you'll give us another chance. It's fantastic. And cheers to you on another
3: cheers.
16: Book. May it be a bestseller.
3: Thank you very much.
16: Onward.
3: Mm.
16: Margarita Happy Hour with the one and only Brett Baer.
3: Really
16: I'm Kennedy.
3: Nice.
16: You can get every episode of Kennedy Saves the World on Apple, Spotify, or YouTube. More of Kennedy Saves the World after this. And
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12: The federal building on 5th is going to be your main target. You have half of the building collapsed all the way from the roof down.
15: Very frustrating for firefighters because there are some areas where we're reaching and touching people, but we just can't get to them.
17: The bombing in Oklahoma City was an attack on innocent children and defenseless citizens. It was an act of cowardice, and it was evil.
18: I did not, nor to my knowledge, did anyone else in the White House destroy, mishandle, or misappropriate any document in Vincent Foster's office.
19: The White House has contended that the Clintons were passive investors in Whitewater. The facts are otherwise.
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16: News. I'm Carmen Roberts. A scary night for passengers on a Frontier Airlines flight taking off from Denver International. The plane struck and killed a pedestrian on the runway.
21: Smoke was reported in the cabin and passengers were evacuated via slides as a precautionary measure. The identity of the person, though, is still unknown.
16: Fox's Max Gordon. The U.S. says despite ramped up military action in the Strait of Hormuz, the ceasefire is holding. But Democrats are blasting the Trump administration over the wide ranging cost of the war.
23: 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The global economy in free fall, you know, gas prices, fertilizer, all of that had happened. And we hadn't gotten any closer to accomplishing our goals.
16: Congressman Adam Smith on MS Now's The Weekend. 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
31: 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I'm Lisa Brady, Fox News.
16: So I'm giving you a little bit of advanced warning for those of you who either don't have it on your calendar or don't look at your calendar with regularity, which is fine. But Sunday is Mother's Day, and there are a few things to not get the most important woman in your life. And let's start with a shopping list for the grocery store of things you expect her to buy and make. Don't make your mom cook on Mother's Day. That is one of the very few things that I ask. There are a couple things that I love on Mother's Day. I adore Mother's Day. I will never forget my first Mother's Day when I was pregnant with my oldest daughter, and I still celebrated. And she was almost a year old on the first Mother's Day ex utero. And ever since then, it has always been so incredibly special because, as anyone knows who is a mom, it is an exhausting job. It doesn't matter if you are a stay-at-home mom, if you are a part-time working mom, or if you work full-time, nothing ever gets done to your complete satisfaction, and that is not from a lack of trying. So the very prime directive for anyone on Mother's Day is let the woman of the house sleep in. If there's one day that she gets to sleep, if she wants to sleep in, if she wants to watch Bravo all day or catch up on past episodes of the Kennedy Saves the World podcast, let her do that. That is awesome. Do not make her cook and let her sleep. And also, you know, I always like to exercise and move my body on Mother's Day. A couple of years ago, I took a Pilates class with my daughters. That was so much fun. It was, I'm a huge fan of movement, and I'm a big fan of everyone moving together. So don't overplan, but if the opportunity presents itself and if mom is sporty, then you should all do something together, because that's all any mom wants, is the kids to get along and for some fun, wholesome, cool activity where you all get to do it together as a group. That may sound basic, that may sound boring, but sometimes it is absolutely impossible to achieve. So do whatever you can. You know, verbal gymnastics, promises, go into minor debt, but make sure you all do something together after mom sleeps in and before she has to cook. Now, that means you will probably have to execute the meal on your own. That is fine. Don't be scared. Keep it simple. If, as a last resort, you can have food delivered, don't go out on Mother's Day. The only place you can go out, and this is something that we did a few years ago with my daughters and Kat Timpf and another friend of ours who had lost their mom, we went to Dave and Buster's because it seemed like a really nice distraction for those who were in mourning. And it was great because we went kind of late in the morning, like 11 o'clock, and it was pretty much empty. You'd be surprised. Like, there aren't a lot of moms who go, you know what the first thing on my list is? Cheap sugary booze and expensive games that people play with futility and win absolutely nothing. But Dave and Buster's, I have to say, like, if you're going to go out, it was a great time because we got nachos, I had a margarita, and everyone there was entertained by their various feats of skill. And they were challenged. So that was amazing. Don't ever put me on a cruise ship. If anyone in my household is listening, and chances are very good that they are not, please don't ever send me on a cruise. I have never wanted to go on a cruise. I see a lot of cruise ships coming in and out of the ports here in New York City. They are beautiful to behold, but I never want to step foot on one. I've known that for a long time. But now that there is that cruise ship that is just floating in oblivion somewhere, I think, off the coast of Africa, five people have died from the Hanta virus, which, you know, apparently the birders who went to South America, they contracted it from rodents there, brought it on the ship, and now people are dying in greater numbers than ever should on a ship. And cruise ships are magnets for death and disease. And I'm sure the cruise ship industry is struggling, and I understand it, because there are morgues that are in use, too high a use, if you ask me, on cruise ships, and people get norovirus, people get hantavirus, people get thrown off the side, and everyone makes excuses. People get smothered to death. People get kidnapped. You know, it's like, how many news stories do you have to hear about something horrific happening before you go, maybe we don't go on a cruise? Get a boat. Why does it have to be a massive ship with hundreds of people that are just there to either infect you or kill you maliciously? So please do not get me tickets to a cruise. I don't want them. I will return them. That is so completely unnecessary. Flowers are great. Flowers are beautiful. Flowers say, I love you, in any language, any day of the year, but especially on Mother's Day. And of course, you can buy me chocolate, and, you know, it can be like a carnival game. It can be like a game at Dave and Buster's if we don't go. Just wad it up and throw it at my face and try and get it in my head hole, and you'll score 20 points for every piece of chocolate that actually makes it in my mouth. Mothers are pretty simple. We want everyone else to be happy, but if there is one day where we are allowed to put our needs above anyone else's, it is Mother's Day. So just go with it. Indulge our whims. Fan our desires. Make sure you sidestep our moods if necessary. And I guarantee it, if you follow these basic pieces of advice that I believe I share with many, many mothers, moving together, getting some flowers, maybe going to Dave and Buster's, not going out for dinner, make the dinner, make it happen, and you will make the mother in your house very, very happy. I can't wait. Have a beautiful Mother's Day. I'm celebrating with you. I'll be in Vegas this weekend. I have a comedy show at Red Rock. It's sold out. And if you can't make it to that, go to Salt Lake City. Wise Guys, the weekend after, I'm going to be there for 4 shows, not this weekend, next weekend, the 15th and 16th in Salt Lake City. Tickets are at KennedyNation.com. You can get all your tickets to the Enemies of Freedom Tour, and hopefully I'm coming to a city near you. After Salt Lake City, it's Naples, Florida. It's going to be a massive year for the Enemies of Freedom Tour, and we have a lot of enemies to make fun of. Remember to follow Kennedy Saves the World on Apple, Spotify, and YouTube so you never miss an episode. More of Kennedy Saves the World after this.
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0: 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Senior White House correspondents Jackie Heinrich and Peter Ducey anchor from Washington, D.C.
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9: 1974. Hank Aaron breaks Babe Ruth's record.
13: And delivering. Aaron hits it.
14: There is a contradiction when the executive branch is both investigatory and the subject of investigation. It is these events that forced the House, by a vote of 410-4, to set in motion this impeachment inquiry.
24: Greatness comes not when things go always good for you, but the greatness comes, and you're really tested, when you take some knocks, some disappointments.
25: I, Gerald R. Ford, President of the United States, have granted, and by these presents do grant, a full, free, and absolute pardon unto Richard Nixon.
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27: I'm Bill Hemmer, and these are the most impactful moments in American history. The 19th century marked a period of rapid industrial advancements in the country. Communication, on the other hand, was still moving at a snail's pace. The telegraph was still a new and developing technology, leaving most Americans to rely on physical means to send a message, trains, ships, and the good old Pony Express. But in 1851, everything changed with the foundation of a small telegraph company in Rochester, New York, and that would later become known as Western Union. Western Union developed a vast telegraph network across states. Within a decade of its birth, Western Union completed the first transcontinental telegraph. But it didn't stop there. Western Union would also develop the stock ticker, a time service, and even the first wire money transfer. For more, go to foxnewspodcast.com. I'm Bill Hemmer, Fox News.
16: Welcome to Kennedy Saves the World. Here's a conversation I had with baseball expert and world-renowned journalist Jeff Passan. And we recorded this before the passing of Yankees legend John Sterling. And the Sterlingisms will live in baseball infamy, especially in Yankees fans' hearts, forever. Here's my conversation with Jeff. With all that is dividing us, and it feels like there are so few elements of culture that are not eclipsed by toxic politics. And I would put baseball in that category. I love baseball. I love the Yankees. I love going and seeing Major League Baseball, even some minor league games. But my guest today has dedicated his life to covering baseball. He started back in 2004 for the Kansas City Star. He is one of the most notable and trusted names covering, reporting on, and analyzing baseball. Jeff Passan is here. He's got a brand new podcast called Sources Tell. Jeff Passan, welcome to Kennedy Saves the World.
28: Kennedy, I would love to save the world with you, and I appreciate you having me on. Thank you.
16: How does baseball save the world? What is it about baseball that you love so much that you see it as a unifying and important force in our country and in our world?
28: I think it's a very egalitarian game. You do not need to be 6'8" and weigh 250 pounds and look like a Greek god to play baseball. You can be Jose Altuve at 5'6" or Aaron Judge at 6'7" and anywhere in between. You can be a fat guy, you can be a skinny guy, you can be smart, you can be kind of dumb too. But as long as you can swing a bat, or as long as you can throw a ball extraordinarily hard, you can be out on a big league field. And more than that, it's the stories that come from baseball. I think the reason that it has as rich of a history as it does is because it's a game that is made to tell stories. It's a game that's made for moms and dads and their children to go sit down and get away from the world and just enjoy the green grass and the smells and the crack of the bat and all the things that you tend to associate baseball with. And at a time right now where we have lost our romanticism, I think that baseball is still a very romantic game. And that's, among many other reasons, one that its popularity endures.
16: Yes, and people still have that longing for something that is uniting, that something that is pure, that something that embraces the flag in this country and a goodness and a simplicity and only the way that baseball can. And it's very interesting because you talk about some of the stories in baseball. What is it about this sport that naturally attracts people in ways that maybe the NFL or NBA just can't touch?
28: I think for a while, baseball almost fell out of favor because of this, because it's a game that demands your attention and games were stretching 3 hours long, because it's a game that has 162 different contests across the season, whereas in the NFL, you got 17. In the NBA, you've got 81 or 82. In hockey, you've got 81 or 82. Baseball takes commitment. And to be a baseball fan means being there every day, because it's almost like if you look at the season like a book and you have 162 chapters, if you skip one or two of those chapters, you might not really understand what's going on. So you need to almost wholly embrace it. And that was tough for a while, but the pitch clock has come along, and I think
16: it revolution- like the pitch clock?
28: I like the pitch clock more than my children. Yes, because it saves me time. They spend my money. It's nice because I don't feel like anything

0: moments and have something interesting going on. And baseball just lacked the action that I think now is brought to the forefront because the pitch clock has allowed it to be that much more of a focus rather than just sitting there and staring at men who are staring at each other. When you said there is something, Kennedy, that can bring America together, I believe the answer to that is the Los Angeles Dodgers.
1: Yeah, because they just pay to bring America together. Who is the best player in baseball right now?
0: Shohei Ohtani, and it's not particularly close.
1: Yeah, I know. I feel bad for the Angels.
0: Do you?
1: You know, they had two of the best players. Like,
0: yeah, they f***ed it up.
1: The game. They totally did.
0: Dodgers have figured out how to leverage the Ohtani-ness of everything into more than $1 billion in revenue last year. Most ever by a baseball team. A ridiculous wow. sum that is, you know, buttressed by a fantastic television contract, local TV contract. But beyond that, they just know how to do business. And the Angels, they did not.
1: No, it's sad. Speaking of Japanese players, would Ichiro in his prime on the Dodgers been as good as Ohtani?
0: Nope. But Ichiro's awesome. Do you know the Ichiro All-Star story?
1: That's what I was just going to ask you. So please tell me, in your words, the Ichiro All-Star inspirational speech.
0: Ichiro Suzuki, he would play act that he wasn't able to speak English, and somebody in the clubhouse would say, Ichiro, it's time for you to give an inspirational speech. And guys would look around the clubhouse like, what? Does he speak English? What's going on here? And he would launch into the most profane, like, incredible tirade about how we need to go kick these pieces in the National League and just going off like bleeps everywhere if you were in the room. It almost at some points like got a little too over the top and uncomfortable for people, but it was Ichiro, so nobody really cared. My favorite Ichiro moment, though, was when he did an interview with Bob Costas. And Bob Costas asked him, what is your favorite English expression? Have you seen this?
1: It's something like, f***ing a monkey in a sack?
0: Close. I live in Kansas City, so this hits home. August in Kansas City is hotter than two rats f***ing a wool sock. And after he says this, Costas is losing his mind. And Ichiro looks at him and says, I had a bad teammate. And you know what? I disagree with that. You had the best teammate, Ichiro. And thank
1: you. I think you had a great teammate.
0: The best teammate.
1: You are a wordsmith. The importance of really drawing an effective picture for the consumer of your analysis. Jeff Passan, thank you so much for your time. I cannot wait to engage in your latest venture, which is your new podcast, co-produced by the glorious Peyton Manning, and of course, all of your work on ESPN and beyond. Thank you.
0: Kennedy.
1: Play ball! This has been Kennedy Saves the World, along with Jeff Passan. I'm Kennedy. Remember to follow Kennedy Saves the World on Apple, Spotify, and YouTube.
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7: It's 1964 in Vietnam. As the enemy lurks in the jungle, Americans back home protest an unpopular war. But Captain Roger Donlin knows he fights something bigger than himself. When the Viet Cong launch a surprise attack on his camp, he's ready to face the moment. Captain Donlin shouts orders while racing around the camp, throwing grenades and dodging mortars. He gives first aid, carries the wounded to safety, and inspires his men to superhuman effort. And despite being wounded four times, he fights on for 5 hours until the enemy retreats. Back home, President Lyndon Johnson awards him the Medal of Honor, the first ever given to a Vietnam War veteran. Today, the protests have faded, replaced now by a deeper gratitude for the courage and sacrifice of those men who served in Vietnam.
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8: This is Fox on Justice. The nation's capital seeing a sharp decrease in crime over the past year after President Trump deployed the National Guard and as the country gets ready to celebrate its 250th birthday. Here are the numbers. A 52% drop in homicide, robbery down 23%, and a 56% decrease in motor vehicle theft. Officials say one area of concern, a spate of brawls in the city known as teen takeovers. Trump's U.S. attorney in D.C., Jeanine Pirro, said many teens need to be treated like adults.
9: The problem is that they don't believe that these young people need to be treated as criminals. They are committing adult crimes.
8: The decrease in crime follows a nationwide trend since President Trump returned to office. The murder rate is now the lowest since 1900. President Trump says the reduction in crime is largely thanks to his border policies. Lucas Tomlinson, Fox News.
10: This is House Call for Health. A snack company is recalling some of one of its products over food allergy risks. The Second Nature Brands company voluntarily calling back certain 10-ounce pouches of its Keto Crunch Smart Mix Trail Mix snacks. The pouches are marked with a best if used by February 12, 2027 date on the backside of the pouch. Packages with other best if used by dates are unaffected by the recall. The affected products may contain cashews, pistachios, and cherries that are not marked in the product contents. The FDA says those contents could cause serious or life-threatening allergic reactions to some consumers who have an allergy or sensitivity to tree nuts or cherries. No illnesses have been reported in connection with the product. Customers who purchased those products should not consume them and can contact Second Nature for a full refund. For more health news, go to foxnewshealth.com. House Call for Health and Lisa Brady, Fox News.
7: The U.S. and Iran say the ceasefire is holding despite a flare-up of attacks in and around the Strait of Hormuz. Fox's Alex Hogan has more from the White House.
11: U.S. Central Command says as of today, American forces have redirected 58 commercial vessels and disabled four since April 13th. Today, one senior British official tells Fox the HMS Dragon Type 45 destroyer now is in the Gulf to protect ships in the waterway. The U.K.'s Ministry of Defense today explains that the ship will support efforts to clear mines and, again, protect ships.
7: In other news, a Hall of Fame manager for the Atlanta Braves has died.
12: The team announced today that Hall of Fame manager Bobby Cox has died. Cox had short stints with the Braves and the Toronto Blue Jays in the 70s and 80s before returning to Atlanta in 1990. The Braves won 14 straight division titles and a World Series championship in 1995, the last year that Ted Turner owned the team. Turner died on Wednesday.

0: Wednesday at the age of 87. Bobby Cox ended his career in 2010, ranking fourth in all-time wins. Bobby Cox was 84 years old.
1: And a statement by the Atlanta Braves says that Bobby was the best manager to ever wear a Braves uniform. They also called his legacy unmatched. New graduates entering the workforce may want to choose their first step carefully. Fox's Chris Foster explains.
2: As college graduates look for work, a study from WalletHub finds some entry-level jobs offer a clearer path to success. Researchers looked at starting pay, opportunity, growth potential, and job risk, and found top roles include computer hardware engineer, certified nursing assistant, and entry-level engineering jobs. The report says those positions stand out for strong demand, solid pay, and long-term career growth. Researchers add that fields tied to healthcare, infrastructure, and technology continue to offer some of the strongest early career opportunities in today's changing job market.
1: I'm Carmen Roberts. This is Fox News.
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4: You know, people ask all the time, who are you actually calling for these Fox News polls? And a lot of folks assume we're just calling Fox viewers. We're not. In fact, the people we interview don't even know it's for Fox News, and that's on purpose. We don't want anything influencing how someone answers. We're also not calling people who signed up to take polls. What we do instead is use a truly random sample of voters. So if you have a phone, you have the same chance as anyone else of being contacted. That's how we make sure we hear from everyone, not just one group. And to reach even more people, we also send text invitations so they can take the survey online if they'd rather do that. The goal is to get the most accurate picture possible of how the whole country feels. If you're curious about how it all works, you can check out our surveys and the full methodology at our homepage, foxnews.com/poll. I'm Dana Blanton, and that's your Poll Puri.
3: From high atop Fox News headquarters in New York City, always seeking solutions, never sowing division. It's Brian Kilmeade.
5: So glad you're there. It's the Brian Kilmeade Show, and I'm here at 48th and 6th in Midtown Manhattan, heard around the country and around the world, where we just watch Ken Griffin, a big conference, basically say, I'm in a city that no longer welcomes business, and the tax the rich is a slur. And I agree with it. It makes people an enemy for being successful, and that's exactly what this ridiculous mayor, who, by the way, President Obama just said is a tremendous talent who had this great line to make housing affordable. It's genius. Who would ever come up with something like that? Martha McCallum's going to be with us at the bottom of the hour, and Ben Shapiro is standing by. In fact, let's get to Ben right now. Daily Wire co-founder, host of The Ben Shapiro Show, and number one New York Times bestseller. Ben, great to see you.
6: Hey, good to see you too. How are you doing?
5: Hey, by the way, I saw some of your great speeches, especially the one at University of Austin. Very impressive, of course, well-delivered. And there was no protesters. Can you believe it, Ben? It was almost too easy.
6: Yeah, University of Austin happens to be a great institution. That's actually one of these startup universities that was started by Joe Lonsdale and Neil Ferguson and Barry Weiss. And it's done a fantastic job of actually trying to do higher education in a different way. So that was cool. It was a bit different from the usual.
5: First off, when it comes to the Iran war, they say 36% approval. Most Republicans were on board with it. It looks like the president is looking at a one-page, 14-point deal that he says has some promise. And if it moves forward, this thing could come to a close. I'm not really comfortable from what I've read so far. What about you?
6: Yeah, I mean, I think that the points that I've seen, and again, it's sort of vaguely reported by Barak Ravid over at Axios, what's in that 14 points. I wouldn't be satisfied if I were President Trump with that deal. I do understand that Iran giving up its enriched uranium is probably the key sticking point in that deal. Iran is already apparently saying that they have problems with the deal. Again, the IRGC is embedded well into the, not just into the government, they run the government, but they are really sort of dead enders. They are willing to go all the way down into the ashpit of history if it requires them to do so, so to not give up their nuclear weapons or to not give up their nuclear development. So I think that, you know, continuing to starve out the IRGC, continuing to deprive them of oil flow, continuing to deprive them of revenue, and continuing to degrade their ballistic missile capacity, that I think is going to be the path forward in the most likely scenario here.
5: In pure political sense, you see everything hitting turbo speed with the president. You look at the earnings report. You look at the unemployment. They said it's going to boom. AI has taken all jobs away. It hasn't shown up at all so far. And you see the fact that the big, beautiful bill has produced the type of revenue people thought, and it's been reflected in the economy. In fact, we're close to 50,000 right now on the promise that this could be coming to a close. And how much is this war risking the success Republicans might be able to have at the midterms?
6: I don't think that it's that risky. And the reason I say that is because I noticed that we have a calendar, and the calendar says that it is now May. And because it is now May and the election is not going to happen until November, there will be approximately 2,387 news cycles before we get to the midterm elections. My belief is that this war will come to its terminus sometime in the next few weeks. I do not think that we're talking months away until the end of this. I mean, I think the president, if he wanted to, could probably end this war within the next 72 hours by blowing up Kharg Island, destroying the refinery capacity of the Iranians, and then basically saying to the Europeans, okay, it's your problem to reopen the Strait of Hormuz, because we are perfectly well supplied here in the United States. The price might be a little bit higher than it was before, but we're also making a lot of money from exporting American oil. Permanently depriving Iran of its capacity to export would presumably put the administration there, the IRGC, on its last legs, and then you could leave it to allies in the region to help degrade their nuclear capacity. So again, I think there are a lot of off-ramps here the president could take if he wishes to.
5: So Ben, how amazing is it that you have a situation where Israel is not in the center of the storm? And when Iran has to take a shot, they take a shot at the UAE, who, by the way, I could not be more impressed with. And I think they're going to end up extremely tight with us in the West and Israel eventually as they break from OPEC. So why do you think that is? Why do you think Iran played the Gulf states or the problem card?
6: Well, I think that the Gulf states, they thought were going to be their leverage. They believe that because the United States wants the free flow of oil, that if they threaten the oil supplies in UAE and Saudi, that was sort of their final trump card to play. They only had a few cards to play here. One was trying to create that ballistic missile shield that the United States and Israel took down. And the other was their nuclear program, which has been significantly degraded. The third was the Strait of Hormuz, which it appears the United States will either find a way to reopen or will simply continue blockading the Iranian oil coming out. And their final trump card is really just bomb everything in sight in terms of oil supplies in an attempt to throw a crimp into the oil industry. The problem with that is that they're hurting their allies significantly more than they're hurting their enemies. In the United States, is pretty well supplied in terms of oil. That is not true for Japan. That is not true for China. That is not true for a lot of the countries that are actually quite aligned with Iran. And so Iran is on its last legs here. And whether it takes 6 months or a year or 2 years for the regime there to fall apart, I think that it's a matter of time. I think the president knows that. And that's why I think the president keeps saying over and over that he has time and they don't. And he's right. He has 3 years left. And I'm not sure that economy lasts another 3 years. I'm not sure that it lasts another 3 weeks, given the current blockade.
5: Right. I mean, if there's going to be some unrest, it'll happen maybe after the fighting stops. And then people realize we have no water. I have no money. I have no job. And maybe we find a way to get them some guns. So, Ben, as I look what's happening over with Lebanon and Israel, once again, I see so much misinformation. The expansion of Israel, they're trying to grab land from Lebanon. They're trying to expand Israel. They're never going to leave. Ben, why is it that Israel is in the place it is inside Lebanon? Maybe people should understand Israel has no interest in Lebanon except to live in peace. They're pushing forward in order to stop the rocketing that's stopping them from putting people, Israelis, in the north of their country. But yet it's being spun that Israel's expanding.
6: I mean, again, I think the thing to understand here is that the Lebanese government is not particularly opposed to what Israel is doing. This, by the way, was also true in the war that Israel fought in the early 1980s, late 1970s in Lebanon. They're actually working in conjunction with forces inside Lebanon because essentially Lebanon, which was once a Christian country, it is always amazing to me to hear how Israel is somehow anti-Christian when Lebanon was literally a Christian country and has now been turned into a divided hellhole by Islamist terrorist groups springing from Iran and Palestinian terrorist groups in the south of Lebanon. You know, the fact is that the Lebanese government is at the mercy of Hezbollah, which is a large-scale terrorist organization run essentially from Iran. They fired thousands of rockets into northern Israel. They cleared out the entire north of Israel for fully 2 years. I mean, people had to abandon their homes in the north of Israel for 2 years. They're living in hotels in Tel Aviv and Jerusalem for 2 years, and their kids were going to different schools for 2 years because of that rocket fire. Israel moved into southern Lebanon after repeated warnings, specifically in order to clear out that terror nest. And the Lebanese government would love nothing better if they had the strength than for Hezbollah to be defenestrated. The problem is the Lebanese military is not strong enough to go up against Hezbollah by itself. And that's why the United States has been attempting under Secretary of State Marco Rubio to broker some sort of talks between the Israelis and the Lebanese government in order to combine forces to go after Hezbollah. So this is not an Israeli attack. on Lebanon. This is an Israeli attack on Hezbollah, which controls southern Lebanon. That's it was essentially a mini terror state.
5: Oh, I want to bring you to the theme in your speech at the University of Austin. You believe America's institutions are in crisis, that there's really nothing that America is, or there's very few things America can count on that we have done in the past, from the FDA on down. Do you want to expand on that for our audience?
6: Yeah, I think that what's happened, I think we all feel it, particularly since 2020, is a lack of faith in institutions. A lot of lack of that faith is earned. You know, our institutions in the scientific realm failed us during COVID. Our institutions of higher education, they failed us. If you go back to the 2007-2008 crisis, there's a feeling that our institutions on Wall Street failed us. And so the reaction to that has been a rampant anti-institutionalism. Destroy the institutions, not correct them, not fix them, not make them better, but destroy those institutions wholesale. Well, the problem is that institutions are also where we interact with one another. In our daily lives, right? You and I interact via, you know, a news sort of institution. That's how you and I are interacting. Yeah. Right now, if you go to church, you're interacting within the context of that institute. If those institutions degrade, what you end up with is individuals who really dislike each other because they never interact with each other. They don't know each other and they're not governed by the same rules. And so the sort of hatred that Americans are feeling for one another can be laid at the foot of the death of those institutions. What this means, though, is that we really have a duty to fight people who wish to further degrade those institutions or to destroy them rather than to fix them. There are some institutions that are probably beyond repair, but when it comes to our constitutional institutions, for example, the attempt that we see now to destroy, for example, the Senate of the United States, or destroy the filibuster, to destroy the Supreme Court on the part of the left, there's so many of these attempts. Those attempts are going to make the country worse, not better. They're just going to drive division that doesn't need to be there. We need to work together to restore the credibility of these institutions and replace the people leading them, rather than simply surrendering to the idea institutions have to be leveled.
5: How many times have you sat down with people that you've thought you've known for a while and they say, you know, there's no proof we went on the moon. 9/11 was an inside job. And I'm thinking to myself, what? Are you kidding me? Am I sitting next to Rosie O'Donnell? Am I sitting on The View? No, these are people with educations, but they're listening to certain other people and questioning everything, which is not a bad way to go to life, but go through life. But there's everybody's foundation seems rocked and fragile.
6: Yeah, and I think when people say that they're questioning everybody, that is not really true. They're questioning people who they perceive as experts, and they are not questioning the non-experts. They are not asking hard questions of the people positing the conspiracy theories. They're asking hard questions of the people who are not positing the conspiracy theories. And, you know, I understand very well, don't trust the experts, but that should not then turn into trust the non-experts. That is not the same proposition. Obviously, everybody should be asked hard questions. The real question is, how do we restore institutional trust such that we don't have conspiracism run amok, people believing that, you know, the moon landing was fake, also believing that the banks are controlled by nefarious forces, or that President Trump is controlled by space aliens, or whatever the stupid conspiracy theory of the day happens to be.
5: Or controlled by Israel.
6: Yes, no, that one comes up an awful lot. I can guarantee you the President of the United States is not controlled by anyone. I mean, if you've dealt with the President or followed the President for any length of time, you should be able to tell that he is definitely his own man.
5: Ask Melania. I'm pretty sure he's calling his own shots there. So you did some work, the Daily Wire did, on fraud in Ohio, and J.D. Vance spoke about it yesterday. Tell me what you discovered. We've been focused on Minneapolis and California, but there's more.
6: So our investigative reporter, Luke Rosiak, did a fabulous job. He went into Ohio, and he actually checked out some of these home healthcare centers, basically buildings that are stacked with hundreds of offices that are basically empty, and they are organized as home healthcare services and receiving Medicaid dollars. And in some cases, the applications are basically going out to people who are caring for their own parents, people who are supposedly getting, you know, taxpayer dollars in order to go and read to mom or dad, or to bring mom and dad dinner. And then they're applying for federal aid on that basis, and tens of millions of dollars, hundreds of millions, probably billions of dollars being cleared through these sorts of fraudulent services. Now, it's possible that this isn't actually technically legal fraud, right? It could be that all of this is happening within the purview of the program, which speaks to the broadness of these programs and the amount of waste that is in these programs. But again, it is hard to see how that is a good use of taxpayer funds when you have literal empty buildings that are just registered for 300 home healthcare services and hundreds of millions of dollars clearing through these false addresses.
5: Yeah, it would just seem to me, if when we start doing these fraud stories, it should be a bipartisan effort. And then if you hear laws being proposed that would go after people who are pursuing fraud over in California, what we're seeing now. I mean, and I imagine Ohio, you might be getting people that will say thank you.
6: Yeah, I think that's right. I think that that Governor DeWine will probably move on some of this. Certainly, Vivek Ramaswamy, if he becomes governor, has already pledged that he's going to move on a lot of this. The state legislature is Republican over there. So I think that, again, fraud exists in all states, blue and red. But I think you'll get more action on it in red states than you would in the blue states.
5: All right, a couple of things going on. There are problems on the right, and we just discussed them. There's a podcast world that has turned on Donald Trump, and it's not really affecting much in his ratings, but certainly something that Democrats are jumping on. I was struck by Barack Obama sat down with Stephen Colbert, and they talked about this upcoming talent that we are saddled with here in New York. Cut 28.
7: I'm not as worried about this so-called rift between the left and liberals, as you describe it. You look at somebody like Mamdani, who I think is an extraordinary talent. He wants people to be able to afford housing in New York. Well, you know, I would assume liberals in New York want the same thing. And so I don't worry as much. What I'm more interested in for Democrats is, do you know how to just talk to regular people like we're not in a college seminar?
8: I think that's one of the powers that Mamdani has.
7: That's correct.
8: Is that he also, not only does he talk like a normal person, but he lives a normal life, but he also names what is obviously wrong.
7: Yes.
8: And he goes, we should change that thing.
7: That doesn't make any sense. And not have a bunch of gobbledygook around it.
5: Does it amaze you a guy with this type of political experience thinks that Mamdani's the future? And if he is, I'm scared for the country.
6: Well, I mean, first of all, I think that Barack Obama was exactly Mamdani's type of politician. So this is not shocking to me at all. I think Barack Obama was always a radical masquerading as a traditional liberal. And he unleashed that in his first term. And that's why he got shellacked in the 2010 midterms. And that's why he ran a competitive race with Mitt Romney in 2012. I mean, so this idea that Barack Obama was ever some sort of moderate is totally insane. He is always somebody who masqueraded as moderate while pushing Bernie Sanders-esque policies. And so he agrees with Mamdani, right? I mean, that's the dirty secret. The dirty secret is not that Mamdani is somehow a traditional liberal. The dirty secret is that Barack Obama was a leftist and that this party has moved so far to the left over the course of the last 20 years that is unrecognizable from, say, the 1998 Bill Clinton Democratic Party. It is a completely different species. And so I am not surprised at all that Barack Obama, who has sort of a personal history somewhat similar to Zoran Mamdani's in the sense that, I mean, writes in Dreams from My Father, all about sort of his background, his feelings of split identity and all this kind of stuff. Yeah, that's very similar to how Mamdani thinks of himself, or the idea that Barack Obama, who did not live sort of the normal life in the United States, right? He went to Occidental College and then he went to Harvard Law School and then he came back and he was a community organizer and was working in highfalutin law firms and then treating himself as a man of the people, saying that Zoran Mamdani, who is literally an itinerant rich kid who rapped for a non-living until he ran for public office, and that guy is living the life that New Yorkers are living. I mean, it's totally insane. But again, when you hear it from Obama, you have to understand he sees in Mamdani a kindred spirit. And so I think that the gap between Obama and Mamdani was basically non-existent. And so, of course, he sees this as a non-issue. The gap between John Fetterman and Mamdani is very much existent.
5: Yeah.
6: The gap between Josh Shapiro and Mamdani is probably existent, but the gap between Barack Obama and Mamdani is non-existent.
5: Ben Shapiro, thanks so much. Always great. Check out the Daily Wire. Thanks, Ben.
6: Thanks a lot.
5: All right, back in a moment.
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0: Hello, everyone. 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
1: 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Senior White House correspondents Jackie Heinrich and Peter Ducey anchor from Washington, D.C.
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5: I'm Ashley Dvorkin with a Fox Celebrity Profile with Bear Grylls. The host is currently bringing his celebrity friends out for adventures on Fox's Bear Grylls is Running Wild.
6: Well, I think on this season, we really push the boundaries. It's great to bring it to Fox and have such diversity from jungle, from, you know, the forest to the high mountains to the deserts. But we always try and kind of seek out different types of terrain. There are a zillion things, so that bucket list is long.
5: As for whether it's all adventure all the time for Bear, he admits sometimes he takes a break.
6: It's been such a big part of my life, the adventure, and from a kid growing up through to my time with the military, through to Man vs. Wild for many, many years, and then Running Wild for the last decade plus. But at home, we're pretty mellow. Having said that, we do live off-grid. We do live on a little island in the UK, but I like that. It keeps our edge. But at the same time, I love getting back home, and I'm not like eating bugs and grubs. I love to cook a good big steak and a, you know, homemade cheesecake and get in a nice bath and have a cup of tea.
5: Ashley Dvorkin, Fox News.
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13: 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May is Mental Health Awareness Month, first observed in 1949. 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Awareness leads to compassion. Week two is Early Support Matters, recognizing signs in children and youth. Week three, Words Matter and Words Can Heal. And the final week is Supporting Loved Ones. 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I'm Lisa Brady, Fox News.
14: Saving you money, I'm Hillary Barsky. Many Americans are facing mounting financial pressures, but by making small changes to everyday habits can make a major impact on long-term wealth. Last year, nearly three-quarters of Americans failed to meet their savings and spending goals, according to a Vanguard Consumer Survey. Many people, especially those in their 30s and 40s, are falling into costly traps, including failing to boost emergency savings, delaying investing, and taking on too much debt. Financial experts say it's important to prioritize retirement savings. Missing out on employer matches or delaying contributions can have a long-term impact. Also, don't take on financial debt, which chips away at your ability to build real wealth. And it's critical to save for an emergency fund and start to plan for your child's education early. College costs continue to rise, and many families underestimate the importance that the earlier you start to save, the less difficult it becomes in later years. Saving you money, Hillary Barsky, Fox News.

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1: Hey, Martha McCallum, I went a little long. I'm with Ben Shapiro. I was very fascinated, but I also wanted to talk to you, and we got a whole half hour after this, but real quick, do you know who you're having on your show? I know it starts at 3 o'clock today.
2: I think we're working on Brian Kilmeade. I hope he's going to come through. So we're seeing how yeah. You know, busy his schedule is.
1: Do you need anybody else?
2: Later?
1: Me the whole hour? Is it just me?
2: We're talking to Matt Whitaker. Obviously, we're going to be digging in deep into this potential memorandum of some sort of agreement with Iran. There's obviously a lot of questions around what that might look like and whether or not it's a good deal. So, you know, we know the president and has said that he would not settle on anything short of a good deal. And the parameters so far are pretty vague. So we'll see where that whole thing
1: is going. Yeah, we have a rundown of what Axios has said, and there's a lot to be done. But there's only thing I'm sure of is that NATO is not involved, right? I mean, he's a fascinating guy to talk to because what has happened to that alliance? It's got...
2: Well, and then you have the Canadian Prime Minister saying, you know, the future is Europe-led. That's interesting.
1: Really?
2: Yeah, how are you going to do
1: Europe
2: that?
1: Even Europe doesn't think
2: Good
1: that.
2: Luck with that. Yeah. Exactly. Yeah, good luck with that. So apparently Canada is abandoning us for a Europe-led future geopolitical setup. So that should be interesting,
1: I think, right?
2: Yeah.
1: I'm sure the French are going to do a good job. Should anything
2: windmills.
1: Happen.
2: Windmills. It'll be like Don Quixote, fighting with windmills.
1: So good. I mean, every time he criticizes us, his ratings go up. So I think he's enjoying this.
2: Oh, my gosh. Because
1: well, we'll see. Martha McCallum, more on her in just
2: after
1: a moment.
2: This.
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6: Fox News. I'm Daria Albinger. Turning Point USA founder Charlie Kirk's widow, Erica, gave the commencement address today at Hillsdale College in Michigan.
7: Continue forward in life with clarity and intention. And you will come to understand that life is not defined by the abundance of options, but by the weight of the choices that you make within them. And those choices, more often than not, are not dramatic or obvious, but quiet and compounding.
6: Protesters gathered near the campus at the county courthouse. Congress is debating the Save America Act, which would require proof of U.S. citizenship to vote in federal elections. Critics call it a poll tax, which would prevent many people who could legally vote otherwise from being able to do so. 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
8: I'm Bill Hemmer, and these are the most impactful moments in American history. 1798, the ink was still drying on the Constitution. America was still in its infancy, and the subject of freedom was already at the center of debate. It was a period of tension. Abroad, Britain and France were constantly in conflict. America was caught in the middle, and the newly formed political parties were polarized by foreign alliances. President John Adams and his fellow Federalists in Congress believed that the new nation must be built on centrality and loyalty, an aid to curb political dissent through the Alien and Sedition Acts. Journalists were prosecuted and critics were silenced, though for the public, the legislation was seen as an assault on the First Amendment and remained unpopular. 3 years later, the legislation was not renewed, proving that freedom always prevails over fear. For more, go to Fox News Podcast. I'm Bill Hemmer, Fox News.
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0: Weekend. It's the Sunday Briefing. Senior White House correspondents Jackie Heinrich and Peter Ducey anchor from Washington, D.C.
1: President Trump will not be signing a new law if it ever reaches his desk.
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2: The President says tough but fair parameters are being set.
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1: Hey, welcome back. Martha McCallum is here. And Martha, we first started just trying to get a hold of what Axios is reporting. All I could see, it's one page, 14 points. Mm-hmm. And one thing would be zero enrichment for 15 years. Some say 12. 12 to 15 years. I can't imagine the president saying any. I'm putting a threshold on it anyway. But let's say it's 15. Mm-hmm. And then they'll be able to go to 3.2%. They get their sanctions gone and their money unfrozen. They'll gradually reduce the blockade as they gradually open up the strait. And we're not supposed to bomb them anymore. And they're not supposed to have nuclear weapons anymore. But it doesn't say anything that I could see about Hezbollah, supplying Hezbollah, Hamas, Islamic Jihad, and ballistic missile limitations.
2: So it's hard to, you know, there are outlines here that look familiar to JCPOA, which is going to raise a lot of questions, I think, in people's minds about whether or not, lifting the frozen Iranian funds, which is something that, this administration has been very critical about in the past. But, you know, there's no doubt in my mind that when I interviewed Pezeshkian about 9-10 months ago, and all he wanted to talk about was that their money was frozen and that they, how can they, because I said, why do you have such a lousy economy? Why do you have inflation through the roof? This is all before the war. Why is your currency absolutely mm-hmm. worthless? Well, we can't have an economy, he said, because we have, our funds are all frozen and we have sanctions against us everywhere we turn. So how are we supposed to have a good economy? And yet all the money that they got was poured into their weapons programs, their proxies,
1: and the nuclear program.
2: Totally. So, I just would be super wary of believing anything they say, basically. And I think dealing with these guys has to be sort of like step by step, prove that you did this, prove that you did that. We need anywhere, anytime inspections, anywhere. And then we'd have to show up immediately to see and then surprise them 2 weeks later. Oh, we're here. We have to see what's going on. In terms of I think one of the big questions that I still have is about these 900 pounds of highly enriched uranium and where it is. Because they went back and forth on this before the war. Remember they said they took it out of the country? They moved it away. It was in another location. Then we were told that intelligence points to it being in Isfahan, buried in the rubble underneath. Yesterday we heard from intelligence reports that, they have basically a year breakout period again, which is where they were a year ago. So there is so much that would have to be verified in this deal, I think, to make it appealing at this point. But I understand there's a big push to move on, but I don't see how you make any deal with this regime, honestly, that can be trustworthy.
1: I like the security umbrella they put together, and now on Sunday did on Monday. I thought this is, they'll get resistance, and sooner or later they'll realize you're not going to be able to hurt, you're not going to be able to get to us, and we'll be able to get these ships going, and everybody except Iran would be allowed to move in and out. So I liked what they were doing, but the next day, yesterday was around your show that we found out about the freeze?
2: No, because Rubio was on the press conference toward the end of the show. Why lift this new operation so quickly? Why do you think?
1: Well, he said Pakistan asked us to lift it in order to get the talks going. So number one, it shows
2: it's benefits?
1: Working.
2: Who benefits from lifting it? If it's helping to keep the transit moving and keeping everyone safe, I think the only person that benefits from it is Iran if they think they can start, charging people $2 million to get through safely again. So, I mean, maybe it's just not clear yet what that deal is. But I agree with you. Lifting it, I don't understand that move.
1: Right. And they both violated, they definitely violated the ceasefire, rocketing the UAE, going after our ships.
2: 10 times.
1: Yeah. So we said he hasn't hit the threshold yet. And that's not the military talking, that's the president.
2: Right.
1: So how much pressure do you think the president's under to end this, like when you think about the midterms?
2: I think there's a lot of political pressure on it. He sees, some of his approval numbers weak right now, for sure. He sees gas prices moving higher. And then he looks up right now and goes, this is great. Oil's down $7 today. The market, the Dow's taking off like a rocket. But, we've seen this whipsaw over the course of this whole thing over the past couple of months already. My hope is that, and General Jack Keane sort of suggested this in an interview that we did yesterday, I guess, or the day before. He said something to the effect of, we just hope that our intelligence agencies and Israel's intelligence agencies have a lot going on when it comes to Iran and the people and the future of the regime and the government. I mean, I would put a whole lot of hope in that. I think that until you get an actual change in leadership there, you really can't trust any deal.
1: How much do you think it is our munitions depletion? If you look at New York Times, who always says the glass is half empty when it comes to Trump, how much does that have to do with this?
2: Well, I mean, it's of a concern. I mean, you know, military sources say that they're concerned about this as well. Can we ramp it up? You know, there's a story a couple of weeks ago about the potential to ask the auto companies to start creating, to start building missiles and drones. That sounds like a pretty serious need if you're considering converting them. You know, the last time we did that was during COVID when we got them, manufacturers to start building ventilators, right?
1: Yeah, which were killing people, but I don't want to slow you down. Yeah,
2: but we digress. I'm not laughing at people who died during COVID.
1: No.
2: So that it's clearly a question whether or not we're short of munitions. One of the things that I think obviously very interesting in all of this is this meeting in China next week. And how all of this plays in. Is China going to pressure Iran to end this war, to agree to something so that they can get the street moving again? You know, maybe China is influencing this question of lifting this, what was the new one called? Operation Freedom, excuse me, Operation Freedom. Do you think maybe China, you know, put some pressure on this because they need their oil from Iran?
1: But here's the thing. Operation Freedom was not affecting China. In theory, our blockade was stopping China. So the blockade is still there. So that's blocking China.
2: But China, correct me if I'm wrong here, but China gets a lot of its oil from Iran.
1: Yes.
2: The blockade was still in effect, blocking coming or going from Iran. So that would include oil going to China.
1: Absolutely.
2: So they were not benefiting from Operation Freedom.
1: They were not.
2: They're still boxed in.
1: Because they would not need an escort. So the Marco Rubio said, I'm talking to China constantly about put pressure on your guy.
2: Right.
1: You get 80% of your oil from them. You basically arm them.
2: It's the same conversation we had for so long with North Korea, right?
1: Right. So, put pressure on them. But now it's affecting them directly.
2: Mm-hmm.
1: So that's Marco Rubio says putting pressure on. And President Xi says, according to the President of the United States, President Xi has been very, very deferential in their conversations. They have not brought up anything like you're denying me my oil, but they are going through their reserves. We know about gas lines that were happening in China. We've heard about that. We know about the Philippines is rolling blackouts, and we know that Pakistan has it too. I imagine Japan and all the others are paying the price. South Korea, they're the ones who depend heavily on this. So,
2: absolutely. You know how many troops we have in South Korea protecting them from the North? 60,000.
1: So we said, hey, you got some ships. Why don't you fight
2: too?
1: And they said, no, not really. We're not really into
2: it. It's crazy. I did an interview with the president a couple of weeks back, and he was basically saying, we wouldn't have a deficit if we didn't spend all this money protecting all these countries in Europe and in Asia.
1: Mm-hmm.
2: You know, all of our money going to protecting these countries where they are based on these relationships, post-war relationships, they need to step up.
1: I want you to hear.
2: They need to say thanks a lot. What can we do to help?
1: Well, I mean, absolutely. I understand they were a little insulted that they didn't get a heads up. But as we mentioned last week, Martha, when you saw the buildup in the region that lasted weeks, what do you think we were doing? Cut 7 is Robert Harwood.
3: I believe at the end of the day, the real center of gravity remains the leadership in Iran, the IRGC, and their ability to control the people, leveraging these elements of power, be it the Straits of Hormuz, the nuclear weapons, the funding of surrogates. So unless we address all those issues, it's just as Secretary Rubio said, we'll be back in dealing with this later. So again, we'll have to see what the negotiations portend, but any control of the Straits by either side seems unacceptable to the other at this point.
1: I hear you. So I want to come back and I want to talk about what Ken Griffin said yesterday about the city that we're in, about New York, what Barack Obama continues to say about Mamdani, extremely talented, future of the party. Really? Socialist? Because he brought up this thing called we want to make housing affordable and free buses. How? 34 years old, no business experience, no world experience. He's supposed to be doing it. I'm surprised that he thinks he's spotting talent there, but I want to get his take on that. Also, the California had a big debate to be the next governor. 7 people on the stage. Who will emerge? Don't move.
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9: Roger, the clock is operating. We're underway. A little bumpy along about here. Roger, 0G, and I feel fine. Capsule is turning around. Oh, that view is tremendous.
10: Let me ask you one simple question. Do you, Ambassador Zorin, deny that the USSR has placed and is placing medium and intermediate range missiles and sites in Cuba? 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Yes or no?
11: I am not in an American courtroom, sir, and therefore I do not wish to answer a question that is put to me in the fashion in which prosecutor does. 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
10: I'm prepared to wait for my answer until hell freezes over, if that's your decision.
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13: I'm Ashley Dvorkin with a Fox Celebrity Profile with Bear Grylls. The host is currently bringing his celebrity friends out for adventures on Fox's Bear Grylls is Running Wild.
14: Well, I think on this season, we really push the boundaries. It's great to bring it to Fox and have such diversity from jungle, from, you know, the forest to the high mountains to the deserts. But we always try and kind of seek out different types of terrain. There are a zillion things, so that bucket list is long.
13: As for whether it's all adventure all the time for Bear, he admits sometimes he takes a break.
14: It's been such a big part of my life, the adventure, and from a kid growing up through to my time with the military, through to Man vs. Wild for many, many years, and then Running Wild for the last decade plus. But at home, we're pretty mellow. Having said that, we do live off-grid. We do live on a little island in the UK, but I like that. It keeps our edge. But at the same time, I love getting back home, and I'm not like eating bugs and grubs. I love to cook a good big steak and a, you know, homemade cheesecake and get in a nice bath and have a cup of tea.
13: Ashley Dvorkin, Fox News.
15: 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Week three, Words Matter and Words Can Heal. And the final week is Supporting Loved Ones. 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I'm Lisa Brady, Fox News.

0: The talk show that's getting you talking. You're with Brian Kilmeade.
1: It was creepy and weird.
2: Agree.
1: I mean, like, knock, knock, knock on the window. Like, huh. Mayor of New York City.
2: Knock on the screen, yeah.
1: Yeah, on the screen. Like,
2: yeah. Like, that's how many times have you watched that video?
1: Three. Like, you literally look at the first time, and you're like, you got to be kidding me. Okay? And then the second time, you're like, you know what, this is actually... This has gone from creepy to actually not really creepy. This has gone to frightening because, yeah. You know, the CEO of United Healthcare was killed just a few blocks from my house. And anything that creates like an agitation in the extremist on either side of the aisle is a frightening dynamic. I mean, you know, if we look at what happened in D.C.
3: So that is Ken Griffin at a conference yesterday being asked about the fact that Zohra Mamdani on TikTok did a shoot where he went out there on a tape and pointed Ken Griffin's $238 million apartment, says it's his second home. Why is he here? We should be taxing him more. He gives hundreds of millions of dollars to charity. He's about to spend $9 billion on an office building because taxes were so high he left Chicago. And now you're vilifying Ken Griffin, CEO of Citadel. He's the guy, Zohra Mamdani, that says we should not have billionaires. Martha McCallum here. Her show starts at 3 o'clock Eastern time. So Ken Griffin is making a lot of sense. I couldn't wait to hear him. He met with the governor. Martha, if I'm him, I don't buy a building here.
4: No, I mean, I think he is probably getting much closer. I don't think anyone would be surprised if he pulls that project out of Manhattan. He doesn't need to have it here. He could do it in Florida. He could do it in a lot of places. You see that you have most J.P. Morgan workers now work in Texas. So this is real. I mean, this was a very childish move, this little tap, tap, tap. We're going to tax the
3: rich. Double down on it.
4: I guess this appeals to the 20-something voter for Mamdani in the mayoral election, but you got to be real. I mean, you got to figure out, you know, who built the hospitals and the parks and every good thing about this city was all built by people who were tremendously successful and were raised and taught, you know, most of them came from nothing, okay? I'm thinking about, for example, Ken Langone, right, who built the hospital system, a huge part of the hospital system in New York. Look at the Tisch family. Look at what they've done for Manhattan. All of these people who literally built these businesses and then turned around and gave back to the community in huge ways. Those people are being chased away. Ken Griffin's a huge philanthropist as well. So, I mean, just like, you got to think a couple chess moves ahead on this stuff.
3: So he says, New York does not welcome success.
4: Right.
3: He says he considers the phrase tax the rich a slur. So what do you mean tax the rich? What are you trying to do? Are you trying to create tension in this country? And that's what they're saying with the Michigan, in Michigan, that Senate race, mm-hmm. with both those candidates. That's certainly what they said in Seattle with that mayor. Remember, she doesn't care if millionaires leave.
4: Ha, ha, ha.
3: Yeah.
4: Billionaires leave. Ha, ha. Bye, she said. Bye.
3: So he, you know, he's thinking about not doing the $9 billion apartment, but he said he's thinking more and more about Miami. And he said, yeah. I want to build more and more in Miami. They welcome it. It's a great environment. Families like it. I know how crowded it is and it's got a downside, but there's more upside. And there's a lot of like-minded people in that area.
4: Look, America needs to embrace success. The way that you build an economy, and this is certainly what Governor DeSantis did in Florida, you make it very attractive for businesses to come in. You lower regulation. You have a tax framework that is very inviting to businesses. And you get out of their way and you let them compete.

0: affordable. Who can argue with that? Well, how do you make it affordable? It's like saying, I'm against crime. Well, what are you going to do to fight crime? Tell me your action plan. But why would Barack Obama, with all his experience, say Mondami's a great talent who has a great plan for New York?
1: I really don't know the answer to that. Maybe he's just trying to be optimistic about his party and he's looking for talent and he hopes that this guy's going to grow over the years. He's very young. He has a lot to learn about how things work. Obama was very young when he started out. Maybe he sees something kindred in him. But, you know, President Obama, when you look back at his history, he was so much more moderate than these folks. So much more moderate than these folks, if you actually just look at his policies. You know, starting with, I mean, he was initially, you know, he changed his mind on gay marriage over the years. Mm-hmm. So, I mean, that's just one example. I mean, the other economic factors also that he was fairly moderate on. I think even on the border, right? The things that he said, oh, you know what? You can't just come across the border. You got to get here legally. So I think he's just looking for something positive, I guess. He's looking for somebody who's got some charisma.
0: Right,
1: I have no idea.
0: But he should point out that the future of the party, you would think. They don't know.
1: And who's he going to point to?
0: Maybe Bashir, but every time I bring up Bashir, people in Kentucky say, are you kidding me? He is not a moderate, but he does have 60% approval rating. Shapiro, you could say those two guys. You could say, I like some ideas that Fetterman has, but I don't think he'd ever say that. Mm-mm. You know?
1: Do you think Fetterman's going to become a Republican?
0: I don't know what's holding him back. Is it his wife holding him back? There's something holding him back on that, and I'm not sure what it is. But I think it's going to come down to the fact that I think they're going to primary him, don't you?
1: Probably, yeah.
0: Pennsylvania? I know he's got another 2 years. So yeah, he's got to 28.
1: Yeah.
0: So I think he's got some time. But the president really goes out of his way to compliment him. What the president does not do, he does not really welcome Bill Maher. So like for those people who are liberal that agree with him, mm-hmm. he does not, you know, unless you're all in every day,
1: right,
0: all the time, that's it.
1: Right.
0: So tell me who's coming up on your show for people just tuning in right now.
1: Well, we're going to obviously be talking a lot about what's going on with this Iran deal. Matt Whitaker is going to join us. We'll talk about the future of Europe and whether or not it's going to be the center of the global dynamic future, as Europe and the Canadian prime minister seem to think. And we're also going to talk about what happened in Indiana with this primarying situation that was pulled off by really two super PACs and Jim Banks in Indiana. The president said he's going to primary. The president looks at this situation, I think, and says, I know history says that you're going to lose in the midterms. If you're a sitting president, your party's going to lose in the midterms. But like, I want to try to turn this on its head. So he's all in at trying to undo that trend.
0: And being that we're separate now by 3 or 4 seats, he knows it could change. Not much has changed. Martha McCallum, thanks so much. See you three.
1: Great to see you, Brian.
2: It's Brian Kilmeade.
0: And I just love that they're bringing this out. In the governor's race, they said, should illegal immigrants get health care? Oh, absolutely. Good. 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Everybody's complaining about health care, trying to figure it all out. And we're getting people coming here, getting health care, everything paid for, and they don't belong here, which they don't understand brings more people. We're having this real debate because I've never seen in some of these blue cities them being challenged like this.
2: 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Senior White House correspondents Jackie Heinrich and Peter Ducey anchor from Washington, D.C.
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5: I'm Bill Hemmer, and these are the most impactful moments in American history. 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He answered to a wide variety of clients: banks, hospitals, schools, charities, and even Hollywood big names like Kevin Bacon and Steven Spielberg. It was smooth sailing for Madoff, that is, until December 2008. Bernie Madoff was arrested at his luxury Manhattan penthouse.